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0: On June 9th, 2026, something happened that most people never heard about. No ticker tape parade, no breaking news on every phone, no crowds that were gathered outside a laboratory. But in a world of medicine, it was one of the most remarkable moments of the year. Somewhere in the United States, an unnamed patient walked into a clinic and became the first person to ever receive an experimental therapy based on something that's called cellular reprogramming, which is a technology that's designed to encourage old cells to behave more like the younger ones. The treatment was administered to one eye in a patient that was with glaucoma, and researchers are going to spend months just watching to see what happens next. Think about that for a moment. For thousands of years, human beings have searched for ways to hold off of aging. Ancient civilizations started to search for magic waters. Alchemists mixed potions looking for elixirs for years for life. Kings spent fortunes just chasing this so-called fountain of youth. Stories and myths were built around immortality in nearly every single culture that ever existed. And yet, every single person who has ever lived has had to face the exact same reality. We age, we slow down, our bodies are going to change, and eventually we die. But what if that isn't the entire story? What if aging is just something that happens to us, but something medicine could one day actually end up quote-unquote treating? Today, on the Aurora Project, we're exploring one of the most fascinating and controversial questions in science right now. Can aging be cured? And if it can, what's going to happen next? Hi, everyone. My name is Nithyala Vijayan, and I'm currently a junior at South Fayette High School, and I'm the one who runs the Aurora Project and this radio show, The Aurora. Today, we're going to be asking that question, can aging be cured? So for this first segment, I want to be talking about that patient that we were looking at before. We don't really know the patient's name, neither do we know their age. We have literally no idea what's going on in their mind when they sat down at the clinic. But I just want you to imagine being them for a moment. You're literally about to receive some sort of a treatment that no human being has ever received before. In all of history, nobody has done what you're about to do. You've signed the paperwork, doctors have explained what they know, but also what they don't know. Maybe you're even hopeful. Maybe you're scared. But even maybe, probably you're scared and hopeful at the same time. Because every single medical breakthrough in history has started in this exact same way. It's always that one person that's willing to go first. Like the first vaccine, the first heart transplant, the first cancer treatment. Every single one of them had a moment when an idea left the laboratory and entered a human body for the first time in history. Someone had to be the one to raise their hand to try out this. This week, someone did that for aging research. Here's something that's really worth sitting with, in my opinion. Aging isn't just this medical problem. At least, that's not how most of us think about it. But it's a human problem, and also a philosophical one. Something that's cut across every culture and every civilization for as long as people have been writing things down. Ancient China, Egypt, like ancient Mesopotamia, medieval Europe, every society has just started to grapple with that same exact feeling that life always feels way too short. And medicine has already changed what a long life even means. For about like 100 years ago, diseases that now have simple vaccines have been routinely killing children. Because back then, antibiotics did not exist. And even so, heart surgery was unimaginable, and one by one, those problems got solved. They And as a side effect, people started to live longer. But here's the big thing, in my opinion. Most of those breakthroughs weren't just trying to extend life, but they were trying to solve specific problems. Like a longer lifespan was just almost an accident. And now some researchers are asking a completely different question entirely. Because what if aging is the thing itself that we're even trying to solve in the first place? What if we start to think of aging as even this own type of disease in and of itself? That's a question I want you to think about while listening to this clip that I'm going to be playing for a little bit.
1: From the moment we're born, we age. It's a fundamental truth of life. Cells divide, they change, and eventually they stop working as well. Our bodies gradually decline. We develop wrinkles, our bones weaken, and our risk of diseases increases. Aging is a complex process, a symphony of genetic and environmental factors. For centuries, humans have searched for a way to stop this process, to find the fountain of youth. Myths and legends abound, but the reality is more grounded in science. Today, we stand on the precipice of a new era, one where we might be able to manipulate the very building blocks of life itself, our genes. Could this be the key to unlocking the secrets of aging? Could we one day rewrite our genetic code to slow down or even reverse the aging process? The answers, like the universe itself, are full of wonder and possibility. Imagine a world where we could treat diseases by correcting the faulty genes that cause them. That's the promise of genetic engineering. It's a powerful tool that allows scientists to modify an organism's DNA. Think of DNA as a blueprint, a set of instructions that tells our cells how to function. Genetic engineering gives us the ability to edit these instructions. We can insert new genes, delete harmful ones, or even tweak existing ones. This technology is already making waves in medicine. Scientists are developing gene therapies for diseases like cystic fibrosis and sickle cell anemia. But can we apply this same technology to the aging process itself? Aging, it turns out, is not just a random process. It's influenced by our genes. Scientists have identified specific genes that play a role in how we age. Some genes, like the ones that repair DNA damage, can actually slow down aging. Others, when mutated, can accelerate it. By targeting these genes, scientists hope to develop therapies that can slow down or even reverse the effects of aging. One promising area of research focuses on telomeres. These are protective caps at the ends of our chromosomes that shorten each time a cell divides. Think of them like the plastic tips on shoelaces that prevent them from fraying. As telomeres shorten, our cells age and become more susceptible to damage. Some scientists believe that lengthening telomeres could be the key to extending lifespan. Section 4. Living proof. While the idea of significantly extending human lifespan is still largely theoretical, there's growing evidence that it might be possible. Take, for example...
0: So, I found something that was really, really cool about that clip. So it's not just the idea themselves that this person is talking about, but how calmly that he's talking about them. So this person is actually George Church. He's a Harvard geneticist, and he's sitting currently on television, and he's talking about reversing aging like it's just like a reasonable topic of conversation. Because for him, in his opinion at least, it actually is. That doesn't mean that, like, aging is suddenly just going to be cured, not even a little, but it's something that has shifted greatly nowadays. Scientists who would have once just dismissed this topic, they are now taking it seriously. That shift in what's considered, that's what's really considered and worth investigating. Because that alone, in my opinion, is extremely remarkable.

0: So let's talk about one of the most, the biggest, drumroll please, debates in this field. Should aging be considered a disease? Okay, at first, even when I was looking at this question, that sounded really, really strange to me. Because most of us just think of some sort of a disease as just something that goes wrong. It could be cancer, diabetes, pneumonia. Aging happens to everyone. How could it be treated as a disease when literally everyone faces it at some point? But some scientists do think that we're looking at it the wrong way. For example, one of those people was George Church. Well, he still thinks that way as well. Think about what actually kills most people. Ends up being usually heart disease, cancer, Alzheimer's, stroke. Almost all of the biggest causes of death become dramatically more common as people start to get older. Researchers who study longevity often ask this question of, what if aging is the underlying process that connects all of them? Instead of just fighting each and every disease separately, treating everything as its own entity, what if we could target the actual root that's causing all of these diseases? Not everyone agrees with this statement. Critics start to say that aging is natural. Not every natural process needs to be treated medically. We can't look at something that is naturally occurring as a disease in their angle. But some of them worry how it could change how society views elderly people. Because what if we start to view these elderly people as somehow weaker and less able to do something than in comparison to a younger person? And others think that it's going to start to send medicine in general in completely the wrong direction. That's what, in my opinion, makes this conversation so interesting. Because it's not just about the science that we're looking at, like the clip that I played to you, but in my opinion, it's more about the values and about what we believe medicine is for. Wherever something gets exciting, in science and medicine especially, let me tell you, the investors are going to follow. And longevity research, especially in this topic in particular, like aging, it starts to attract enormous, enormous amounts of money, especially in the recent years, including from some of the most famous people that are currently CEOs and in these large tech companies. Companies that are studying cellular reprogramming and regenerative medicine, they've seen levels of investment that honestly would have seemed extremely absurd even if you just took a look at that a year ago. Kind of crazy, right? But why is this even the case? This is because if even a small part of this entire technology has a chance of working, the impact is going to be staggering and completely, it's huge worldwide. Because it could be a treatment that delays Alzheimer's, maybe a therapy that reduces age-related blindness. So this is something that helps people remain independent for a much longer period of time. The medical value alone in this research project is so high that it's almost even hard to calculate. But critics keep raising this question that honestly doesn't have an easy answer. Who's going to get access to these treatments and therapies? New medical technologies are literally almost always super expensive at first. If these treatments are so expensive, if longevity medicine becomes something that you can essentially just purchase, what does that mean for everyone who can't afford the treatment that we're talking about? So I want you to imagine two people that were born on the exact same day. One of these people is eventually going to gain access to therapies and add decades of healthy life. But the other one of these people aren't going to get access to any of these. Wow, right? Suddenly, the simple question you might be thinking of, oh, this is just about aging, but it's now gotten so much deeper. We're not just talking about wealthy inequality anymore, but now we're going to talk about life itself becoming unequal, just in a brand new way. This isn't just like anti-science concerns, but there are questions about what we do with science once it exists. And this deserves really, really serious answers. This isn't just a simple question that any medical ethics board or anyone for that matter could just answer within a day. So to understand why people started to get extremely excited about aging research right now, we need to go back to, we're going to throw back to 2006. There's this scientist, his name is Shinya Yamanaka. So he made this discovery that genuinely shocked the scientific community and the field of medicine in general. He wasn't trying to, in his research, he wasn't really trying to solve aging, but he wasn't chasing immortality either. But he was just, you know, studying cells. You know, every time someone thinks of a scientist, that's normally what we even think of. Because he was doing it carefully, he was doing it methodically. But then he figured out how to take a normal adult cell and then reprogram it into a much younger state. That's it. In my opinion, that's the discovery. It sounds really simple when you just say it that way, but it wasn't. It actually ended up earning him a Nobel Prize that launched an entirely new field of research. Because suddenly these scientists started to ask questions that hadn't seriously been asked before. If cells could be made younger, can tissues? What about organs? And can aspect of aging itself be influenced? Now, these questions are obviously still being investigated. We don't have all the answers to these questions, but this can actually and permanently change the direction to which that we are even looking at all of these. Pretty cool, right? At least I think so. But because this isn't just a simple ethical issue that maybe for the previous ones that I was talking about, but this is literally changing our society and our world today in possibilities that we probably can't even predict now. So I'm going to be playing a clip of Dr. Yamanaka's Nobel Peace Prize lecture. Like, it's kind of a summary about what he was talking about in his lecture, about his research of reverse aging. Please listen to this and think about some of the questions that I was asking about before.
1: So Yamanaka, Shinya Yamanaka, is now world famous for his experiment looking for transcription factors mainly that are turned on during embryogenesis. And he and his team looked at many different combinations and hit upon a combination of four factors, which are, of course, now known as Yamanaka factors. And they're called OCT4, SOX2, KLF4, and c-MYC. C-MYC is an important one to point out because it's also a potent oncogene, which is dangerous. And that's the main reason that Dr. Yamanaka confessed to me that he think it was sensible to put his genes in an adult. But as you'll see, it actually might work. So what he did was ask the question, can you do the cloning experiment, but in the dish, can you get an adult cell to be age zero again? And if you can do that, you would have a pluripotent stem cell that could be turned into other tissues. So cloning in the dish, and it worked. He was able to create from many different cell types, including skin, these stem cells that we now use to generate little mini brains called cerebral organoids, and new tissues, and inject these also back into patients. So he won the Nobel Prize with John Gordon, who did the tadpole nuclear cloning experiment. In 2016, they won the Nobel Prize. Now, a few labs took that finding from Yamanaka and asked the question, what would happen if you did something like that, not in the dish, but in a tissue or a cell from an animal and put it back into the animal? What would happen? And that was a big risk, right? Because you could easily end up with a cancer, a teratoma, basically cells growing like an embryo, but in the animal, which does happen actually if you turn on all of the Yamanaka factors. But we tried it anyway. So that there are two states that we're finding. If you go all the way back to what Yamanaka did, then you're losing the cell's identity. There's an intermediate step that we're using where cells get to a younger state, but they stop. We're interested in aging in every tissue. The eye was a good model system to start with. The virus, the AAV, the domesticated virus that is used in gene therapy, was pioneered in the eye. So we thought that was a good place to start. And also young nerves, very young nerves in neonates still regenerate, but you know, young kids don't. So we thought, well, let's see if we could do that. But often I'm asked the question, and it's an important one, did we choose the eye because it had a better chance of working? And the answer is no. We could have tried to regenerate the liver, the skin, even the brain. And we only chose the eye, not only, but one of the reasons actually is that the student in the lab who did the work mainly, Yuan Cheng Lu, his family has an interest in the eye and has a company that is trying to use stem cells to reverse vision loss. And so he had that passion. I said, okay, go for it. I think the liver would be better. But I'm glad he did that because it's a very clear reading when you see the optic nerve grow back. But that was the first experiment. We went on to treat glaucoma and even old age vision loss. This is the traumatized optic nerve that was pinched. And there's an orange dye that you can see that when the nerves are dying back unhealthy, those nerves don't take up the dye. And so the untreated eye will lose its vision, similar to the breaking of a spinal cord. What we did in the other mouse was to turn on the three Yamanaka genes, O, S, and K, for 3 weeks and have a look what happened. And remember, David, this is after the damage had occurred. We weren't prepping the cells. And what we found, and this was a remarkable day, my student texted me the result. You could see that the nerves were growing back towards the brain. In fact, if we leave them for 16 weeks, many of those nerves actually make it all the way back to where they meet the brain again, the chiasm, which is a first. This hasn't been done before. There's very little you can do for damaged nerves. But then we looked at the age of those cells, and two interesting things came out. One was that the damage accelerated aging according to the Horvath clock, which we didn't expect. I mean, who knew that damage would accelerate aging, but it does. And then the reprogramming factors delayed and reversed that age so that they became young and could grow back again.
0: So what I really like about that story, and let me be totally honest with you, if you weren't following that entire thing, I get it. I mean, it was like he was going into literally the extreme specifics about like the factors and things that they're doing. He was a scientist who worked really closely with Dr. Yamanaka, and he's really continuing on that research project. Something that really stuck out to me was how like they were saying that literally they were reversing the age of the cells. I don't know if that really stood out to you, but that personally stood out to me a lot, because Dr. Yamanaka necessarily wasn't trying to help people live longer, but this other scientist was trying to find a way to literally reverse the age of the cells, which can end up causing a lot of impacts, which is going to cause a lot of impacts within the future. So, like, for example, like, the internet wasn't just created. We didn't create the internet because we wanted to scroll through photos. GPS wasn't created so that we could find the nearest coffee shop. Similarly, I would use these kinds of references when thinking about the discovery that we're looking at right now. How the most important discoveries almost literally never know what they are at first. And 20 years later, after Dr. Yamanaka's work, we're having this conversation. That's purely because of just a researcher who was simply trying to understand how cells work. So, coming up, why some scientists think that aging can't just be like this one-way street. The animal experiments the force researchers to completely rethink their assumptions, and why some ethicists believe that the most dangerous outcome of longevity science isn't that it fails, but it's that it succeeds. These are some questions that I want you to be thinking about as we transition into the next portion of the radio. Thank you so much for listening so far. I really hope that you enjoy this so far.

0: Hey everyone, and welcome back. And you are on you are listening to live on Youth Express Media. My name is Nithila Vijayan. I'm a junior at South Fayette High School, and I'm currently running the Aurora, where we are going into really, really cool medical discoveries that are, in my opinion, kind of controversial as well. Well, maybe not just my opinion, but basically a lot of the medical community thinks that these are really controversial. And personally, I think it's really important that I talk about this on the show today and for however long that I continue this show, because all of these are really important. That it's not just that these medical ethics boards should be thinking about these questions, but I also personally think that we as the general audience and population should also have a voice in these kinds of topics, as this is going to affect our daily lives. So as I was saying before, we're talking about, can aging actually be treated as a disease? That's the main question that we're answering in today's episode. Well, not really answering, but probably debating for most part. And we're just going to get into the segment that's talking about, what if aging isn't just one direction? So for most of human history, well, honestly, aging just seemed like this really simple and inevitable process that everyone is going to be facing at some point. Like, we are facing it every single day of our lives. I feel like I've always heard of, like, my parents saying, oh my gosh, when I was your age, I could carry this 20-pound rice bag up the hill to my house after school every single day. Now I can't even seem to lift a grocery bag from the grocery cart to my car trunk. I don't know, I hear that all the time from my parents, from my friends' parents, literally everyone who's getting older. This is just something that everyone thinks is inevitable, because you're born, you grow, you reach adulthood, and then gradually your body starts to decline. Every year, just a little and a little more. But it's always in the same direction. Nobody seriously thought that, like, this process could just end up running the other way. Because why would it? We don't watch broken glass just pull itself together after being broken. Because time moves forward. And aging moves forward with time. Or so we thought. But over the past two decades, some scientists have started asking this extremely and genuinely strange question. Because what if aging isn't just going to be this wear and tear anymore? What if some of it is more like information? And what if it's information that can possibly be changed? Now, before anyone starts to picture these immortality pills that are now on the counter in CVS Pharmacy, yeah, let's slow down a little bit. Nobody has ever actually reversed the age in humans ever. Because nobody's even solved this big question that I'm talking about today, just yet. We're just still looking at, like, these early and very exploratory questions right now. But some of the experiments that perhaps the scientists that I showed you in the clip, and additionally Dr. Yamanaka, some of these experiments that they ran, they have genuinely surprised researchers around the world. And in research, especially relating to medicine and our body, this matters. Because the biggest discovery, like finding the cure for cancer, is always going to start with some sort of a result that we never even expected in the first place. So a lot of these scientific revolutions, they always start off with this experiment using an animal. I know that there are a lot of people probably listening to this that are, you know, pro animals. They don't want animals to be used in medical experiments. But I mean, this is what is happening in today's world. I am in no shape or form talking about that controversy today, but I am getting into about aging and things like that for now. So they always start off with, like, either like a mouse or a fruit fly, or maybe like a tiny worm that we use for some sorts of experiments. Now, a few years ago, some researchers reported something that was really striking. Using just the techniques that were connected to cellular reprogramming, scientists managed to actually end up restoring these different aspects of vision in mice whose eyesight started to really decline with age. Now, a mouse isn't a human. Treatments that work in animals could fail in people all the time. Now, that's just the reality of medical research that we're looking at here. But the only opinion that scientists have that test on animals is that if there's some sort of a change that happens in an animal, we would not be allowed to test on humans. That would literally go against every single law. Now, there is another totally and really cool story that I won't be giving you a spoiler right now, but it's really interesting that I will probably get into in a later episode that did involve testing humans, but that was back during the 1960s and the 1970s. Does not happen today anymore, but I found it really, really interesting. So that's not why this experiment just really mattered, because I know that like you could possibly like make changes to any sort of animal, but because of the assumption that we always have about aging, that's what it really challenged. That assumption that aging could only go in just one singular direction. So for the first time, scientists started to ask the really interesting question that can old cells start to recover whatever that they've lost over like a period of time? Not just by becoming these like embryonic cells in particular, but like, and we're not just like, you know, starting over from scratch, like becoming like, oh, these cells are now going to become baby cells in like an 80-year-old person. But they're starting to like find their way back to something closer to how they once functioned. That possibility with some of the experiments that Dr. Yamanaka ran, that changed the conversation in this entire field. Because when there's a possibility like that, something like that emerges, excitement and controversy start to arrive together. So there's a phrase that a lot of researchers find kind of uncomfortable when we talk about this specific topic. It's curing aging. Depending on who you ask, that phrase is either this legitimate scientific goal, or it could be really dangerously misleading. People who support this idea of curing aging say, look at the data. Most of the diseases that cause the most suffering and death can become dramatically more common as people start to age, as people get older. As I said earlier, of heart disease, cancer, Alzheimer's. But if we could delay aging, maybe we could delay all of these diseases at once. And instead of just taking each and every disease and fighting them as separate ideas, separate wars, maybe we could go after the common root cause that we see, the commonality between all of these diseases. That is something that's really genuinely revolutionary, and that's really interesting too. But critics about this topic hear something else. They hear this huge hype that's going on with this topic. They hear like these tech billionaires that are like promising to live forever. And they also worry that public expectations are going to start to run so far ahead of science that whenever the results are slower, they start to become more complicated than we really think about, than promised, the damage to trust will really set the field back, right? Because once you lose that trust, it's really hard to regain it back again. Now, all of these concerns are real, right? There's some people that are arguing on both sides of these because scientists are making these really exciting discoveries, but excitement isn't just the same as proof. And history is full of examples where hope started to outrun years of like and decades and things like that. So that's why careful researchers in this space, they really tend to choose their words very deliberately. They're not just going to start promising this 200-year lifespan that every single individual in this world could possibly have. Most of these are just simply trying to understand aging better. We're literally trying to find, like, what is exactly happening inside of our cells just to, you know, as they age? And could any of this ever be influenced in the future? That's a more humbler goal, but it's also one that could possibly lead to something else inside of the future. So now I'm going to be playing this really cool clip that I heard about earlier. I find it really interesting about how we're taking a look at, you know, health span, why does it really matter, and things like that. So please let me know if you enjoy.
1: Look at the statistics. If you accept that 60% of Americans have at least one chronic disease, and the median age in the United States is 38 point something, and then you think about how long are people living on average, that would suggest if you say that, and again, this is what you're getting at with the definition of health span. I would not define health span as ending once you have your first chronic disease, but that's the definition most people would use. If you use that definition, most people are spending three decades or more in the absence of health span, right? Or in sick span. So, I mean, the situation is, even in the United States, where life expectancy is relatively short compared to other nations, a big chunk of that life expectancy is not spent in good health. And it's exactly for this reason.
2: But the two different issues that are being confused here in the discussion, one is the issue of whether you can help middle-aged people live longer. And everybody's agreed that we're getting better at that. We're pretty good at it. And that certainly contributes to whatever you think health span might mean. That's an issue, however, that is quite different from what a concoction that slows aging do so by extending health span. Those both have the word health span in them, but they're different and shouldn't ever be confused with one another. The other point in this question you asked was, what is the was health span? My own personal answer to that is, it's a useless term. That is because no one can define it. It's not because no one is smart. It's because the term itself is vacuous and nebulous. If you have somebody that gets a certain chronic disease here and then another one, and then they fall down and bump their head, and by the way, they go to the hospital and with COVID, et cetera, et cetera. Defining when in that broad over that 20 to 30 year period, they flicked the switch. Now they have gotten to the end of the health span is impossible and of no interest. The general notion that people are interested in is whether that you can do stuff to keep people healthy for a long time, either without changing their life expectancy or by changing their life, with changing their life. Those are interesting, but you don't have to assign a number.
3: But couldn't we get away, because I agree with you completely, Rich. I don't like the medical definition of health span, which I believe is, quote, the period of time in which an individual is free of disability and disease. I find that to be a very unhelpful definition.
2: Yeah.
3: Because it, but part of the reason it's awful is it's binary.
2: Yeah.
3: And that's
2: silly.
3: But if we made it analog instead of digital.
1: Right.
3: I'm not saying that makes it easy. It's still very challenging. But now it allows us to start talking about things, right?
1: Except it's a concept. It's a qualitative concept, right? I mean, I think we should try to make it to where we can actually come up with a way to measure whether we call it health span or not.
3: Yep.
1: That doesn't really matter. But I kind of agree with Rich. Like, I agree with what you're saying, except I think it's a really useful term as a concept. I think it's a really useful way to communicate to a broader audience what one of the goals is, right? Which is to increase the healthy period of life.
2: Yeah, I kind of like the term health for that. I have a way that helps you out with your health. And you don't have
3: to pretend
2: you can define it as a number.
1: But there is a period of, I think we all could agree, there's a period of life where you are in relatively good health. And then there's a period of life where you aren't. And so I think the idea that we're trying to increase that component of life is really important. So I don't think we're actually disagreeing on much other than whether we like the word.
4: Right? Well, I also think there's an individualization of this that we're missing. To me, health is a state of your physical being that you can do the things you like to do. And therefore, if you like to climb mountains, your health span is going to be different than if you like to play golf, for instance. And a lot of this is personal. You know, if you can't run a marathon anymore, some people will say, oh, my health is...
1: And we never pay attention to the mental health piece, at least the biologists don't. Right.
2: So I have a question for you, Steve. What is my health span?
4: I mean, I would only be able to ask you that. Well, yeah,
0: that clip was kind of interesting to me. It's like they were kind of debating about that definition of health span, right? Like, what is health span in and of itself? Right, like that's kind of like the major question that this topic of research really boils down to, that about our lifespan, is that the same as health span? How do we all disagree upon that? That's a lot of what that clip was talking about as well. Because every single major technological revolution, it's drawn in these investors, railroads, right, companies, internet, AI, right, as I was talking about in the previous episode. And now longevity. Some of the wealthiest people in the world have started to make significant bets on these companies working in aging and cellular reprogramming. This itself has created this really interesting layer of controversy. Because people have constantly been asking this question, why? One answer, it's kind of almost poetic. No matter how much money that any individual has, they still start to get older. Aging doesn't really care about just your net worth, but in a world that has this enormous amount of inequality, time remains the one thing that you just simply can't purchase. Now, other things are like a little more skeptical in and of itself. They see people starting to try to use their wealth to engineer like their way out of something that has always been this fundamental part of just being human. People

something that I just want to go back to that unnamed patient that we were talking about earlier, right? Like that moment. For all theories and debates and investments, science eventually just has to leave the laboratory because these ideas that we're talking about aren't just going to be simple experiments that researchers are doing. Maybe Dr. Yamanaka didn't even realize that his simple experiment on cells was going to take him this far. But a biotechnology company announced the first human administration of a therapy that's based on cellular reprogramming principles, targeting maybe glaucoma inside one eye. Researchers are going to spend months evaluating, is this going to be safe, whether it does anything useful, but nobody has the outcome for this. And honestly, that's the answer. But history has this really different way of looking at it in hindsight. That first heart transplant really seemed extraordinary at the time. And now it's just routine. The first IVF baby was extremely controversial, and millions of people have been born this way. Moments that seemed enormous sometimes faded. Moments that seemed small sometimes changed everything. We don't really know what kind of moment that we're in right now, but that's because we're watching it unfold in real time. So this is coming from the doctor who I'm not going to mention the person's name, but this person who did the first age reversal procedures. He quoted in an article, "I remember sitting across from the patient before the procedure and realizing we were about to do something that until recently belonged in science fiction. The patient asked me, 'Do you really think that this could make my cells younger?' I told him that honest truth, right? We don't know anything yet. That's why this is a trial. But for the first time, we're testing whether age-related damage can actually be reversed in a human being. As a physician, that's a moment I'll never forget." End quote. The science here is like really fascinating to me, but what stays with me is that something really much harder to just simply quantify, but that willingness to be first, to volunteer for a trial when nobody knows what's even going to happen in the first place, to accept this real uncertainty so that future patients might benefit from what you help researchers learn. Medical progress has always depended on people like that. Whether this particular treatment succeeds or not, that contribution that we're talking about, that's real. And it's worth acknowledging as well. So, one question that really stands out to me. So, I just want you to imagine this situation for a moment. It's 2080. Researchers have developed this safe, widely available therapy. People are routinely living healthy, active lives well into their like 120s, 130s. And then that sounds really, really wonderful. But one question is, what happens to the way that wealth is going to move between generations when people are living this long? What's going to happen to this political leadership, to housing, to how do we organize families and communities because people are living so long? These questions sound super futuristic. You may be thinking, oh, this is just going to be something that's happening in another 100 years. But every major medical breakthrough reshapes society. And a breakthrough that's involving aging, that's going to do it on a scale that we've literally, genuinely never expected before. So, something interesting tends to happen when we start to have conversations about aging. When they start to become more philosophical, people stop talking about those years and they start to talk about meaning. Because maybe the most important question isn't just how long that we live, but maybe it's how well we live too. Think about the moments that actually matter. Maybe like the friendships, love, being present for someone who needed you. None of those experiences become more valuable just because they lasted longer.
They're valuable because they truly meant something.

thing to you. So here's a question that is really worth sitting with. What if extending lifespan isn't enough? What if we also have to figure out how to extend purpose? Many longevity researchers are actually really empathetic about this idea. The goal that they say isn't just, you know, simply live for more years, but it's better years, healthier years, years where people can remain independent and engaged and present in their own lives, in the lives of people that they love. That's a very different vision from immortality, and honestly, I think that's a really, really important one. So when I think about everything that I've been talking about so far for almost like 50 minutes, one thing just keeps coming back to me. It's just the most remarkable thing that scientists are studying isn't just aging, but it's how the conversation has changed in just a few decades, right? Not long ago, just we suggested that aging is just something that's modifiable, kind of thing that, like, anytime a scientist talks about that, they're going to probably get dismissed from whatever circle that they're talking about. It was wishful thinking, if you want to call it that. And now, today, these major research universities like Harvard and Stanford are actually funding this work. Top scientific journals are publishing all this peer-reviewed research that scientists are doing within this concept of aging. We don't know whether that therapy is actually going to work. We don't know if this moment is ever going to become this footnote or a turning point. But the question itself has already changed. Scientists are not only just asking why we age, but increasingly they're asking whether aging can be influenced, whether some of what we've always just, you know, assumed but we think is inevitable might turn out to be a lot more flexible than we ever could have possibly imagined. Researchers are seriously and rigorously exploring whether some part of that process can even be influenced, whether some of what we've always taken as inevitable might be open to change that we believed. Maybe these efforts are gonna lead to somewhere that I think is really remarkable, or maybe they never will. Maybe future generations are going to start to look back and at that unnamed patient, that unnamed clinic, as the beginning of something that genuinely changed what human life could even possibly look like. Maybe it's just going to be this one chapter in a really long story. Or simply, we just don't know. And that's not a frustrating thing. That's one of the humanity's oldest hopes. Living longer, healthier, more fully, might be entering a new chapter. You've been listening to the Aurora Project. Thank you so much. This is Nathila Vijayan signing off, and today's episode was called Can Aging Be Cured? Thank you so much for listening today. I really appreciate it.

0: 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I'm your host, Uma Pathay.
1: And I'm your host, Ira Pathay.
0: And today we're going to be talking a bit about our experience with music and then transition to some fun and random questions, so make sure to stay tuned. To start, I'm going to quickly share our backgrounds in music. And Ira, go ahead.
1: So I play the piano and the cello.
2: And I also... I really like to sing, and I really enjoy listening to music, too.
0: Yeah, and I also love to play the piano. I've been playing for around 9 to 10 years, and I also love singing. So, and we also both do Indian classical singing, which we both really enjoy.
2: Yeah, so one question I have for you is, what's one piece or song that always reminds you why you love music?
0: Honestly, when I think about this question, I think a lot about the Indian classical music I've been singing, especially, I really love singing different, they're called rags, they're like different parts of Indian music, and I feel like singing them really connects me to my culture, and I've been learning them for a really long time, and I feel like it relates me a lot to my heritage, and it can really connect me to my family when I travel. And yeah, what about you, Ira?
2: Yeah, I definitely agree that I really enjoy doing Indian classical singing, and I always love, whenever we go to India, I always love singing for my grandparents' friends and our relatives, and I always think that it always brings them joy and it lights up their day. But also one specific song that I really like is I'm Gonna Be King of the Pirates / We Are from the One Piece live action, because I think it's really well composed and I think it's a really good piece in my opinion. So I think you should go and listen to it because I really like it.
0: On the topic of like composing music, do you think you'd ever want to like compose a song like that, or like what would you use to compose something like that?
2: Yeah, I've definitely tried composing things, but it just hasn't gone very well because I'm not that like, I just can't like figure out like good melodies and things around that. But I would definitely love to try composing again if I could think of something.
0: Yeah, recently some of my friends have recommended music producing software like Soundtrap, for example, so I've been trying to compose and produce different songs on that. I feel like composing songs, it really takes a while to like get used to like the overall feel of it, but especially with like electronic software, I feel like that makes it a lot easier and a lot more manageable to do than like by hand composing. But do you also feel that way? Like, do you like electronic software more?
2: Yeah, I definitely do, because I feel like it makes things a lot more accessible to people, and I feel like it's a lot easier. And one thing I really like about like the digital aspect of things is I especially like online software that you can make sheet music on, so you don't have to write everything by hand, because I find that to be really painful and pretty sad if I ever try to do it by hand. So, Uma, if you could collaborate with your past self as a beginner, what would that sound like for any instrument or singing even?
0: I feel like my past self really liked Taylor Swift and like Ariana Grande, a lot of pop music. And so I feel like recently I've been getting into more like hip-hop styles and even like classical music. So I feel like the genres would kind of clash with each other definitely a bit. It would be a bit of a chaotic sound definitely. And honestly, I feel like it wouldn't go over so well, but I definitely tell my past self to like keep going with that, keep like producing and composing music, because like that's gonna help you a lot later on in life. It's gonna be kind of like a coping mechanism for you. Like if you're ever stressed and you need to de-stress, composing music is just a great way to do that. And even just like listening to music. And do you also think that way too?
2: Yeah, if I was playing with my past self, maybe like for the cello, for instance, I know I would, like right now, I would probably take like the main part and try to play really, really loud to hide my like how squeaky my bow was, because I was not the greatest at the cello back in my day, but I definitely improved a lot since like when I first picked it up. So I'm really proud of myself for that. So I think it would sound Okay.
0: Yeah, I definitely feel that way with keyboard too, because when I used to learn piano, it was a bit hard for me to sight read things, and honestly, it just took me a while to get the feel of the music. So now when I sight read things, and I sight read like a specific part, and it ends up like I'm really solid at playing that part, I would just like repeat it over and over again without like attempting the other parts because of just how easy it is for me. And like it's kind of repetitive to keep playing the same part, but yeah.
2: Yeah, is there a specific song that instantly makes you want to play your instrument or even sing again after a long break?
0: I feel like whenever I'm listening to classical music, like, for example, a song that I know how to play is Revolutionary by Chopin, and it's an insanely difficult and really hard to play piano piece. So whenever I hear, like, a recording of someone playing that, I'm instantly like, I need to go and play piano, and I need to go play that piece. What about you? What's that piece for you?
2: For me, I think it would be... It would be Suzume by Radwimps, because I found a really good piano arrangement, and sometimes I just go back to it and like listen to it and I'm like, man, I should really start playing the piano again so I don't forget everything. And then speaking of that specific song, I also made like an arrangement of it for our sort of local group, which would you like to talk a little bit about that?
0: Yeah, sure. So to start out, Ira and I have created a project called the Healing Ensemble. And what this is, it's an essentially youth-led musical outreach initiative. And it's when talented young musicians kind of come together and they kind of share their joy of music through playing instruments and arranging different pieces. And Ira and I essentially started this because we found joy through music. We love listening to music, and we've been playing instruments for such a long time. And we essentially wanted to find other young musicians who loved music as much as we did. And we wanted to spread our joy of music to other people. And Ira's been arranging music for our program, and we've been practicing for a while. So around the holidays, we're going to have some of our performances start up. We're going to perform at like nursing homes and hospitals. And I really hope you'll look out for us. Our project is called the Healing Ensemble, and we're also a part of United Minds Charitable Foundation. If you guys are interested in this initiative and want to volunteer, please check out our website. We'd love to have you guys. Ira, do you want to talk a bit about some of the music that we're composing?
2: Yeah, so far I haven't, I've been arranging a lot of music based off of like the audios that I found off of YouTube, and from that I've like compiled everything together to try my best to make specific parts for the wide variety of instruments that we have. And so my arrangements may not be the greatest since I do not know how to play that many instruments, but I've tried my hardest and I think we sound very good currently. So some of the songs we have right now are Carol of the Bells, we have Canon in D, and I have a duet with another cello. We're playing Pirates of the Caribbean. We sound very good on that right now. And then I also talked about Suzume, so we have that song too.
0: We've also been planning a lot of piano and cello duets. Some of the songs we're thinking of were more like popular pop songs or like recently trending songs, because I feel like people really enjoy hearing like, you know, trending songs and songs on the radio. So we've been working on that a bit too. Ira, do you want to talk a bit more about like who we're doing this for and like...
2: Yeah, so we're mostly doing this for people like... more like the elderly who don't really have the opportunity to listen to like maybe live music that much. And I feel like music, especially live music, it like sparks like joy in a lot of people, and I find that it's very uplifting for me specifically, and we would just want to spread that joy around everywhere so everybody can experience it too.
0: And we're essentially doing this under United Minds Charitable Foundation, which is a youth-led 501c3 nonprofit. And our mission is essentially empowering a new generation of people. And we uplift the world's most vulnerable. And we really address issues from education to social. And we promote sustainable development and foster community resilience. And as I mentioned before, Healing Ensemble was one of our many initiatives that we're doing, and it's our most current and recent ones. So please keep a lookout for our performances around the holiday time. We're really excited to see that happening, and we're really excited to have everyone perform. So like I said before, if you guys are interested, you can always reach out to us.
2: Yeah, well, moving on, I have a question for you, Uma. Do you think that people listen to music differently based on whether they play or sing?
0: Definitely. I feel like people that play an instrument are definitely more classical music listeners, because whenever I play a piece on the piano, I always tend to like look it up and listen to recordings of it, and that kind of spirals into listening to more like classical music, definitely. I feel like a lot of people that don't play instruments tend to not listen to like classical music. What do you think about that?
2: Yeah, I think that if you play an instrument, you definitely notice a lot more of like the technical things when it comes to like actual music. Like you notice things that you normally wouldn't have. Like through playing the cello, I've like noticed more about like background sounds in like the music I listen to that I would not have normally caught. So basically, yeah.
0: Mm-hmm. So this is a question that you asked me before, but I really want to hear your answer to it. So if you could collaborate with your past self and make music, then what would it be?
2: Yeah, I feel like if I wanted to collaborate with my past self, I'd probably choose a song that we like both like. Like, because like right now I sort of like K-pop and J-pop and that sort of stuff, but in the past, I didn't really, like, listen to very much music, and I listened to, like, more, like, mainstream pop. So I guess I would probably choose something, like, sort of in the middle of that, something that we both like.
0: Yeah, and, like, kind of adding on to that with your experience in classical singing, do you think it's easier to just enjoy, like, simple songs, or do you like enjoying songs that make you appreciate them more or had more work in composing them?
2: I think I like both, because something being simple doesn't necessarily mean that it's a bad song. Just when things get like very overplayed, that's when it kind of reaches my breaking point. But I also really enjoy more complicated pieces, like especially if they're like instrumental too.
0: Yeah, definitely. Whenever I feel stressed, I definitely listen to like a lot of simple songs and like not like overly complicated songs with like a lot of lyrics. And sometimes I feel kind of guilty for doing that, because I feel like coming from like a classical background, I should know how to like appreciate music more. But I feel like simple songs comparatively, or like just instrumentals, make it kind of like easier to like de-stress and listen to.
2: Yeah, especially like lyrics wise, like if I'm having a bad day, I feel like I would rather listen to money, money, money, money, money, rather than sad, so, so, so sad. But yeah, basically that's it. So right now we're going to cut to a very short music break, but we will be right back. 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If you like what you hear and want to join in the conversation, we'd love to have you. 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This song is Saturn by SZA. We'll be right back.

0: Welcome back. That was Kill Bill and Saturn by SZA. If you're just joining us, you're listening to Off the Record with Uma and Ira. So if you ever want to share your opinions on any of the topics we're discussing today, we'd love if you guys could call in to 412-200-5975. So right now, we're going to move on to some of our personal music tastes. And so, Ira, go ahead. What do you like to listen to recently?
1: To start, I really like to listen to K-pop and J-pop and maybe a little bit of, like, pop, hip-hop, rap, just, like, sort of mix, I guess, but, like, mostly those two.
0: Yeah, recently I've been listening to a lot of K-pop, too. I've been listening to a lot of, like, Eyelet, which is, they're kind of, like, a newer group, and I've also been listening to a lot of, like, Blackpink as well. I really like their unique music style, and I feel like they have really, like, upbeat and, like, danceable songs. Ira, I think you wanted to add on to that.
1: Yeah, I know a lot of times in the car you also play a lot of rap, hip-hop, and, like, other stuff. Do you really like to listen to, like, R&B and things like that?
0: Yeah, so recently, like, before this, we just played two SZA songs. I think that can show you guys how much I like listening to R&B. I think SZA is my favorite R&B artist. I really love her, like, songs, and I think she has, like, a great singing voice. Like, whenever, like, I'm stressed, I always, like, listen to her songs, or, like, when I'm doing homework, I listen to her songs. Like,
1: yeah, so if you...
0: So, Ira, could you describe your current... Could you describe your current playlist right now?
1: Yeah, so my current playlist, three songs that would be on my current playlist are probably Run, Run, Run by Maki Otsuki, and then I think Wildside by Ali, and one more, if I had to choose one, it'd probably be Refrain Boy by Olaf. What about you?
0: My playlist has a lot of K-pop songs recently. Some of the songs on it are, like, Do the Dance by Eyelet. I've recently been listening to a lot of R&B, like I've said. So, like, Saturn and Kill Bill, those are both on my playlist. I've also been listening to, like, a lot of hip-hop, so, like, Don Toliver music. Some of my favorite songs are Love Sickness, which I've really been enjoying. And, yeah, those are some of the songs on, like, my playlist recently. So, like, speaking of playlists, I have kind of like a fun playlist question. If you could swap playlists for a week, who would you swap them with, and like who would survive the playlist swap?
1: I'd swap it with you, and I probably wouldn't survive a day.
0: Wait, why?
1: I don't know. I could not listen to 3 hours of Metro Boomin straight, okay?
0: Okay, I swear it's not 3 hours of Metro Boomin on my playlist. You like SZA, right? There's SZA, there's K-pop. Personally, I think I have a great playlist, but...
1: What about you?
0: If I could swap playlists with anyone, I think I would swap it with, like, maybe my grandma. I want to see what she's listening to, you know? Like, I feel like she loves a lot of, like, Indian classical music and, like, listening to it. But I'm kind of curious to, like, see what song she's listening to recently and, like, kind of see what genres of music she likes. And I think she would like to hear my music taste, too. I personally think she would like it.
1: Actually, I want to change my answer from you to... If I could choose anybody, right? Probably choose Obama. I want to see what he listens to. Anyways, moving on. Who are your top three favorite artists and why?
0: Top three? That I feel like it's always changing. I feel like SZA's up there. I've been listening to, like, a lot of pop music, too. Maybe, like, Ariana Grande's up there. And, like, definitely a K-pop artist like Eyelet, I would say. What about you?
1: For me, I think right now I really like Stray Kids and Inhypen, and I also really, really, really like, I like Yoasobi a lot.
0: Okay. Can you elaborate?
1: Yeah, so I've always really liked Stray Kids, like, for a while now. Their biggest fan, trust me, I swear. But I also really like Inhypen, more K-pop, because I also really like them too, I don't know. Just, I started liking Yoasobi a lot more because some of her songs are like the intros to the shows I watch and their peak.
0: Yeah, recently we actually went to Stray Kids concert together in the summer. Sadly, it had to end early because it was in the middle of June. Like, it was so hot, people were passing out. But overall, like, I really loved the concert. Like, it was so fun to, like, see our favorite artist and ERA's personal, like, top artist perform. I think she was really happy, too.
1: Yeah, I think it was really memorable for me, and I really enjoyed it. So, Uma, what's a song that you used to love but now you can't stand because it's overplayed?
0: Wait, I need a second to think about this because that's so many songs. There's a song I used to listen to by DJ Khaled, I think. I think it was called No Brainer. Correct me if I'm wrong, but I used to play this song like every single day when I was like 10 years old. And now whenever I like see it on like a playlist or like I see the song, Ira, I know that you definitely start like screaming and like crashing out because like after I've played it so much, you definitely like can't stand listening to it, which I find really funny.
1: Yes, that song was quite interesting, and I did crash out very often when you were 10 and you were playing that every single day, like 5 times a day. But for me, I would think this song, I overplayed it myself. This is a victim of my own decision making, and I'm very sad that I overplayed it, so I can't listen to it anymore. It's Inferno by Mrs. Green Apple, because I really, really liked it, and I wanted it to be my like top song, so I kept on playing it like every day. But
0: on
1: Spotify and on Amazon Music, like both. So I don't know. It didn't work out very well because now I can't listen to it anymore.
0: Oh yeah, speaking of Spotify, have you gotten your like Spotify top played from last year? Because I know recently I got mine back, not like recently, but a couple months ago. I feel like it was completely different from what I normally listen to. I feel like it was pretty inaccurate. Do you feel that way too?
1: Not really, because last year my Spotify Wrapped, like my top artist was Stray Kids, but I feel like it was a lot more K-pop than it was J-pop, because now I listen to like a lot of anime music rather than K-pop. But I still love K-pop very, very dearly.
0: Mm-hmm. Yeah, I feel like that's just how it is with Spotify.
2: 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Stay cozy and keep listening.
0: Like, playing music. And also, whenever you're listening to your top songs, have you ever had a thought that's like, do you wish you would have written that song?
1: Sometimes. I mean, it depends. Like, if it's, like, instrumental, I just, like, I don't know. If it's overall, I just feel like I appreciate the song. I don't really wish I had written it. I just appreciate whoever wrote it. I was like, dang, they're really talented.
0: Yeah, sometimes when I hear like a really, really popular song, I was always like, oh, I wish I had written that. Like, it's such a great song and it's like trending so much now. Like, I definitely feel that way. Kind of relating to that, I want to talk a bit about like soundtracks. So like, do you have like a specific soundtrack that you like a lot or like?
1: One Piece.
0: One Piece. Okay. Any songs from, like, the soundtrack specifically?
1: I already talked about the, like, soundtrack from the live action. But the first two, like, openings and, like, endings of, like, the actual One Piece anime are actually really, really good. And you should listen to them. They are. I really like, it's, like, We Are. And then the two endings I like are Memories and Run, Run, Run, both by Maki Otsuki. So you should listen to those.
0: Yeah, also for me, I can remember, like, a couple years back, the Black Panther soundtrack got released, and, like, I was obsessed with, like, all the songs off that soundtrack. There were songs by, like, The Weeknd, and, like, I really enjoyed the playlist itself, and I love the movie, too, and I feel like the songs just, like, really fit with, like, the vibe of the movie, and, like, it's just a soundtrack that I would play, like, over and over again. Like, I wouldn't, like, stop listening to it.
1: Yeah, that's, like, I definitely relate to that. I also really like the Black Panther soundtrack, too.
0: Mm-hmm.
1: But what's one artist or song that totally shaped your music taste growing up?
0: Like I said before, I think I mentioned this, I used to listen to, like, a lot of pop music, like Ariana Grande or, like, Taylor Swift. So I feel like it's definitely shaped what I listen to today. But along with that, my parents used to play a lot of Indian classical music for me growing up. And I feel like it's really shaped the way I see music. Like, I'm definitely open to listening to music of, like, more cultures. Like, because my parents showed Indian classical music to me, I became more open to, like, Korean music and Japanese music and music of, like, so many different languages. And I feel like being exposed to that kind of showed me, like, how many different genres of music there are and, like, that I enjoy.
1: Yeah, I can definitely relate to that. I totally agree. Moving on, if your music taste were a color palette, what colors would it be?
0: I think it would be very pastel, you know, with, like, the K-pop I listen to. I think with, like, the group I like, Eyelet, their concept's, like, very cute. It's, like, a very upbeat concept. So, like, I feel like that's what my color palette would be. What about you?
1: I feel like mine would be a very bright purple and a very bright orange.
0: Elaborate.
1: No, I don't think I will. I'm just kidding. I feel like it's very unique, but it also goes together very well. So, I don't know. I'm just unique like that.
0: Do you think it, like, relates to any specific artist that you listen to?
1: I think just overall, as a whole, I feel like it just represents it very well in a sort of, like, a way I can't put into words.
0: Actually, this reminds me of a question, but is there any, like, I know we talked about our playlist before, but is there any random song in your soundtrack that kind of still fits with your vibe, even though it's a bit out of place?
1: Ooh, definitely. So, like, in my playlist, I might have to pull it up for a second. There's definitely a lot of songs that are just kind of, like, shoved in there, but they're also really good, because I have this one playlist. It's, like, the master playlist, but it's just a bunch of, like, anime soundtracks. But then there's this one specific, like, K-pop song, which is I Love It by PSY, and it's so fire, and it just fits so well, even though it's, like, completely different than, like, the kind of songs. I don't know.
0: No,
1: but basically,
0: Yeah, I definitely agree. Like, maybe a year back, all my friends were listening to, like, a lot of rap music, so I made a rap playlist with, like, a lot of songs, and, like, in that playlist, there's, like, one very, like, girly K-pop song, and it's definitely out of place in the playlist, but, like, I feel like it still fits what I love listening to and kind of, like, what I vibe with. And even though it's, like, a bunch of, like, rap music in the playlist, I feel like it still fits in somehow.
1: Yeah, well, one final question. Tell me a song that makes you feel like the main character.
0: Wow, recently there's another K-pop group called NMIX, and I'm not sure of, like, a specific song, but whenever I listen to their songs, I kind of feel like a main character because, like, they have, like, very powerful, like, vocals and, like, upbeat songs. So I feel like it definitely, like, reminds me of that. What about you?
1: One Piece. Live-action soundtrack.
0: It seems like you really like that soundtrack.
1: I really like that soundtrack.
0: Like, is there any reason why you feel, like, so connected to, like, the soundtrack or, like, the composition?
1: It's just such a good soundtrack. It sounds, like, so good. Whoever made it, props to them, because they created, like, a masterpiece in my heart specifically. Like, it's such a good soundtrack. Like, thank you.
0: And the show as well.
1: Mm-hmm. I love both very dearly.
0: Yeah, I can definitely agree to that one. But right now, I think we're going to cut into a quick music break, but we are going to be right back. You're tuned in to Off the Record, the show that brings in real stories and fresh perspectives live on Youth Express. So up next, we're going to be playing a quick song.

0: My name is Ben, and I'm in the 9th grade at Pennsylvania Leadership Charter School. I think it's important to know about cybersecurity. Have you or anybody you know ever been the victim of a cyber attack? Hundreds of thousands of people across the world face this problem every day, whether that be through email scams or text message scams, being hacked on a game, or getting your information stolen through credit card. This information is important because people need to know how to defend themselves in cyber attacks. According to FEMA, cyber attacks are malicious attempts to access or damage your computer system. They can hack your computers, mobile phones, gaming system, and other devices. Cyber attacks often include fraud or identity theft. They can block your access and delete your personal documents and pictures. A lot of cyber attacks target older people and children because they're not completely aware of what they're doing. Here are some of the things you can do to protect yourself against the cyber attack. Make sure you keep your software and operating systems up to date. 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
1: Welcome back. You just heard Blinding Lights by The Weeknd and then a quick PSA. This is Off the Record with Uma and Ira, live on Youth Express. If you've got thoughts to add to the conversation, give us a call or text at 412-200-5975. We'd love to hear from you. So before we transition into a bunch of like totally random and funny questions, Uma has a little fun fact that she'd like to share with you.
2: Yeah, so relating to music news, I just wanted to bring up that Taylor Swift recently had a new album. And Ira, have you heard the album? What do you think about it?
1: I haven't heard it yet, but I'm really looking forward to it because I've heard a lot of people say that it's really good.
2: Yeah, I've heard a lot of good things about it, and it's definitely a trending thing in music right now. And yeah, I definitely think that we should go check it out.
1: So moving on to some more like random questions. Uma, if you could live in any movie or anime universe, which one would it be?
2: That's like a really hard question. I feel like if I had to live in like an anime verse, I would live in like definitely like one of the sports ones. Like, for example, like recently, I know you've been watching like Haikyuu. I feel like that would be really fun, like playing a sport that you love all day. And I feel like compared to like a lot of other verses that are like really dangerous or like you have to worry about like your survival to be in, I feel like being in like a sports verse would be like very chill and very like very easy to like be in, essentially.
1: Yeah, for me personally, I know there's a lot of repetition in this for me in my heart, but I would be in One Piece as if you could infer from what I've said previously. I love One Piece. I would give anything to be in that verse. Actually, I would not give anything. But if I'm on Luffy's crew, I would have plot armor and I probably wouldn't die. So I would be sad.
2: Do you want to like be in it for the adventure part of it? Or like, do you just love the story?
1: I love the story, characters, world building. It's so peak.
2: Yeah,
1: and the only thing I don't like about One Piece is that the pacing is kind of bad, but I can get past that, okay? But yeah, I love One Piece. I would definitely want to be in that universe.
2: And speaking of like movie and soundtracks, this kind of reminds me a lot of video games. So kind of like the same question, but like if you had to be in like a video game verse, what would it be?
1: Ooh, I don't really play a lot of video games, but I really like a Hogwarts Legacy because I know we played a lot together, even though it's a single player game. I just watch you play it, but still, I really like it. I think the graphics are so cool and I would love to like explore Hogwarts and like just go to school.
2: For me, I feel like it's Just Dance because like to be in a game and like dance to like fun, upbeat songs all day, that would actually be amazing. I feel like it would be like a great break from school and like a great like stress reliever, I feel like.
1: Wait, that actually sounds so fun.
2: And like it's a great game to like play with your friends. So like you and your friends all dancing together, like I feel like that would be so fun.
1: Speaking of music, if you can make one ridiculous law about music, what would it be?
2: Ridiculous law about music. I think we talked about this before, but it was even if you play like really, really old or like outdated songs, you wouldn't get like judged for it or like a lot of things around music stigma, because I feel like people get judged for, like, playing a certain type of music a lot, or, like, people get judged for playing songs that are not normal to, like, other people. And, like, if I could, I would just get rid of that completely, and you could play, like, whatever music you want.
1: Yeah, I definitely agree. My answer is also really similar. I would get rid of all judgment around what music you listen to, but also I would get rid of, I know AI tools can be useful in helping, like, make music more accessible, but I think I would get rid of, like, fully AI-generated music, or, like, AI that, like, takes other people's voices to make songs out of them, like, without their consent. So I feel like that's, like, not okay, because, like, you should not be using somebody's voice without their consent.
2: Yeah,
1: so.
2: And I feel like especially, like, classical music, or, like, Indian classical music, as I mentioned before, there's a lot of effort and, like, creativity that goes into it, and a lot of the singers have to train for years on end to, like, perfect their songs and their vocals, and I feel like that's something AI definitely couldn't replace. We've also been learning classical singing for quite a while, and I feel like AI could never truly, like, take it over, or it's a bit scary to think about that, or if it would happen.
1: Yeah, so if your alarm clock had to wake you up with one song forever, what would be the worst choice?
2: I actually have an answer for this, but when I was younger, in elementary school maybe, or middle school, I would play this song by Justin Timberlake, It's Can't Stop the Feeling, every single morning as my alarm song, because I used to love the movie that it came from. I think it was Trolls, but I really, like, loved the song. I played it every single day as my alarm, and after a while, like, I just couldn't stand it anymore. So one day when it went off as my alarm, like, I could not even stand it. Like, if that went off as my alarm today, I would not.
1: Yeah, I definitely agree, because that was when we used to share a room, so I had to hear that song every single morning along with you. But if I had, like, a separate answer, it'd probably be, like, Thick of It by KSI, because I do not want to listen to that when I wake up in the morning.
2: Mm-hmm. Yeah, I definitely agree with that. Speaking of, like, alarm clocks and stuff, and, like, weird songs for your alarm, what's, like, the weirdest music-related habit that you have, if you can think of one?
1: I don't really have any, like, weird music-related habits, but I used to, like, play music a lot in the shower. I know that's not really, like, weird, but I kind of stopped doing that. I'm not really sure why, but I guess that would kind of be considered weird.
2: Yeah, I feel like this isn't really weird, but for me, sometimes I would play, like, the same song, like, 20 times or, like, over 20 times on loop, because it's, like, so good. And, like, I'll keep playing the song for, like, such a long time until I get bored of it. So I feel like it's really rare when I find a song that, like, I've played for so long and I haven't gotten tired of it. Like, that song normally becomes, like, one of my favorite songs.
1: Again, that also happened to me, specifically with the song I'm Gonna Be King of the Pirates / We Are from the One Piece live action soundtrack, as you could probably tell by my very deep love for that soundtrack.
2: Yeah, and a lot with, like, our weird music habits, I just came up with this, but if you were walking everywhere you go and you had, like, a background song playing for you, like, what type of background music would it be, or, like, what song would it be?
1: It would be dramatic instrumental, because I feel like that would just be, like, so tough. It would give me, like, aura, you know? But, like, nothing too cringy, okay? Like, either that, or, like, fart noises every time I, like, take a step, or, like, really loud squeaky sounds. Speaking of that, I have a little story that I would like to share. So basically, in my chemistry class, my shoes are made out of they're like a regular material, but the tiles in my chemistry class are really weird. So every single time I walk across the floor, it makes really loud squeaking noises. And so whenever I finish a test early, I can, like, leave, right? And I'm pretty good at chemistry. Not to toot my own horn here, but I'm kind of a sweat. But so when I finish early, it's, like, silent. And then I just start walking and I pack up my stuff and you just hear squeak, squeak. And then the door's really squeaky too. So then you just hear, like, and then I just leave. And it's not my greatest moment, but it is what it is.
2: Yeah, I feel like I can definitely relate to that because I feel like if I had background music, it would really like depend on the time and the place because I feel like that would kind of benefit you. Like, for example, with like Indian classical singing, anytime you walk into like a class and like it's playing in the background, I feel like your teacher would just like you more definitely, or like it would kind of like fit the vibe of like the scenario. Or like in school, like if you're free at a certain point and you're just playing like popular or like chill music, I feel like that would fit the vibe of the scenario kind of.
1: So one last question before we wrap up for a quick music break would be, would you rather fight a gorilla once a year, you get a sword, or a chicken every time you open your car door with no weapons?
2: Can you repeat the first part?
1: So it's, would you rather fight a gorilla once a year with a sword, or would you fight a chicken every time you open your car door with no weapons?
2: Depends what kind of sword.
1: Just a sword you get randomly. It's a randomly selected sword every single time.
2: Like a wooden sword or like metal or...
1: Either one.
2: Either one. I would have to take the chickens. I don't think I could take like... I don't think I could fight a gorilla like once a year. Like, I feel like a chicken is more like manageable. Like, I could just like throw it, or like I could move it out of my car, and it would be, sure, it would be annoying to do that every time like I open my car door, but I feel like it's manageable.
1: Yeah, I also feel like you don't like have to like open your car door. You can just like crawl out of the sunroof or something, like if it really is that bad and you can't like take a chicken, like come on man, it's just a chicken. But like if it's like really like ferocious, you know, then like I don't know, you could just like crawl out of the window or something. There's got to be like another, like a better way to do that. So yeah, we're gonna cut to a short music break right now, but we'll be right back. 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This is a quick song, and we'll be right back.

0: Okay, welcome back. We're off the record live on Youth Express. We're your hosts, Uma and Ira, and we're going to jump back into some funny and random questions.
1: That song was Do the Dance by Islet. So I have a song for you, Uma. sorry. If your life was a video game, what would your theme song for boss battles be?
0: So the song you just heard, Do the Dance, I feel like it's definitely a song that I would put in, like, my video game.

0: One Piece. But I have another question for you again. If you could replace your hands with anything that isn't hands, what would you pick?
1: What would I pick? Something like useful and like practical. Like, definitely not like, this makes me think of like the Lego hands. Like, do you know how they're like in a way that you could only like hold like a cup with like in like a certain way? Or like, I feel like this isn't really answering the question, but it makes me think of like how unpractical the Lego hands would be.
0: Yeah, for me, like answering the question, I would do like the pirate hooks. Like, I don't know. I just feel like
1: I feel like they're so
0: I
1: un
0: want, yeah, but I just want a hook on my hand. Like, why is that so impractical? I know it is impractical, but it just feels so tough, you know?
1: I feel like it's very unpractical. I feel like you couldn't really do anything with that.
0: I mean, yeah, but still, you know, it's still worth it in my opinion in the long run.
1: I feel like you can't replace hands with like aesthetics or like something you think looks cool.
0: Can't you just like use your feet or something? Like, I don't know. Well, if you woke up one day and all ducks could talk, but only to you, what would you do?
1: Ooh, I'd make them all my friends, and like maybe like I could form like a little duck army, and like we could all go to like school together, and we could like go to different places together. I could like run errands with them, you know, like shopping. I feel like that would just be so fun.
0: I definitely agree. I would just go to the park and start feeding them bread until they become my allies, and then, you know, talk to them because they're the only one I can. I mean, I'm the only one they can talk to, and then I'll just, you know, hang out because ducks seem pretty chill.
1: Yeah, I feel like it'd definitely be fun to like walk around with them and run errands and stuff like that.
0: Yeah. So, Uma, if you had to wear one Halloween costume for the rest of your life, what are you choosing?
1: I feel like it can't be anything too like outrageous, you know, like nothing with like face paint or like a really heavy costume. I'd probably do something like practical, you know, like Subway Surfers or like something like where people are wearing like very normal like clothes.
0: I dress up as you.
1: Really, thank you.
0: You're welcome.
1: Yeah, so speaking of like all these really random questions, I have one for you. So if you get $1 million, but one week a random person challenges you to a duel, would you take it?
0: Probably not, because, like, what if they're, like, an MMA fighter or something?
1: No, that's definitely true, but I mean, it's 1 million.
0: Yeah, but, like, is it 1 million per duel or just 1 million and then nothing else?
1: Yeah, I definitely see your point. I personally, I feel like if it was 1 million per duel and it wasn't like a death battle, then I'd definitely consider it.
0: Yeah, if it was, like, a duel, I could just, like, slap somebody and then, like, that would be considered a duel, right?
1: It doesn't really specify, but I guess so.
0: So, yeah, maybe. Depends. So, Uma, if you could ban one extremely normal everyday object just for chaos, what would it be?
1: Wow, I feel like that's such a crazy question to think about. Maybe like I feel like it would be funny to ban something like water bottles because like if you're just like really thirsty throughout the day like and you like reach to grab your water and it's not there, I feel like that would definitely like drive people insane with that. Or like I feel like everyone needs water to survive. I feel like the dehydration would like throw people off. Or like
0: What about cups?
1: cups, I feel like they're kind of impractical. Like you could knock them over. I feel like no one would like bring a cup places.
0: What if I bring a plastic box full of water?
1: I mean, you could do that if you wanted to. It's just like very unpractical, and I feel like due to like social norms, you would get judged a bit.
0: I definitely see your point. But for me, I think I would ban fridges. I feel like it would be, I know their food would go bad. But I feel like it would be funny to see everybody with slightly lukewarm food. Yeah. Huh. So, Uma, if you're granted immortality, but you have to spend it as a background character in random people's dreams, would you do it?
1: Well, I have a quick follow-up question to that question. Would it be like I live my life and then I get old and then I'm a background character?
0: No, you're just like instantly a background character, but it's still like a world that you live in. It just

0: slightly distorted by like other people's like perception, like by their dreams, you know.
1: But like, am I still like living my life and stuff?
0: I guess so, but you just have to like be wherever they are and where they like go and everything. Like, no matter what like topic the dream is, it could be like a murder mystery or something, like horror. Somebody's chasing you. You might be the person chasing them, but like, I don't know.
1: I feel like I could live with being a background character, but I definitely like wouldn't trust to like live in someone else's dreams. Like, I feel like I wouldn't trust other people's dreams to like live in for eternity. So I guess I'd have to say no to that question.
0: Yeah, I definitely agree. I just don't like the concept of immortality in the first place. I feel like it's very lonely and I would not want to be immortal.
1: So, Ira, I feel like we should do one final quick question. Is there anything that you're thinking of that you really want to like ask?
0: I don't think that there's anything that I... Actually, no, there is one thing that I want to ask you.
1: Okay.
0: If you had to teach a class about literally anything, but you couldn't prepare, what would your topic be?
1: It has to be something that I know really well. Like, this entire episode today has been a lot about music, and I feel like I could definitely teach a class on, like, music. Like, for example, like, classical singing, I could definitely teach a class on that. Regular singing or, like, a keyboard class, I feel like that would be so easy to teach, and I feel like I would love teaching it, and I could definitely do it, like, without preparing.
0: Yeah, I definitely agree. I love music a lot, too. Like, and I think it really depends on, like, your taste, too. But I think one thing that I would teach a class about would be anime and, like, analysis, because I, like, analyze things a lot. So I feel like it would be really fun to teach a class about that.
1: Yeah, I can definitely relate. I feel like if you're teaching a class about, like, something you love or, like, something that you're really passionate about, I don't think it'd be that hard to do, like, unprepared. And, yeah, I feel like you can definitely relate to that. But I feel like it's a time to close up our episode right now. And Ira, is there anything that you want to say before we close up?
0: Nope.
1: No? Okay, well, I just want to thank you guys so much for listening in. We had such a fun time today. And thank you so much for listening to Off the Record with Uma and Ira. And you can stream these live and recorded productions at youthexpress.org. Thank you guys so much. Bye. And up next is a quick song.

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0: Welcome to Youth Express Live, all youth, all the time. This is our soft launch, and I'm Sammy. I'm an 11th grade student at North Allegheny High School. My pronouns are she, her, and I am joined by my wonderful co-hosts.
1: Hi, I'm Angelina. I'm an 11th grade student at the Ellis School. My pronouns are she, her.
2: I'm Maya. I'm a sophomore at Winchester Thurston, and my pronouns are she, her.
3: Hi, my name is C. I'm a junior at Pittsburgh Kappa 6 through 12. My pronouns are they, she.
4: Hi, my name is Ben. I'm a ninth grader at Pennsylvania Leadership Charter School. My pronouns are he, him, and I live in Braddock.
0: So thank you for joining us. Today we're going to be doing multiple things. We're going to have a round talk about the election, and we have a piece for that. But we also have our daily riddle. So our riddle for the day is, I can be cracked, I can be made, I can be told, I can be played. We hope that you can find some cool answers to that.
3: Yes. And to introduce my piece, it was, I wanted to go into the election by talking to fellow youth around Pittsburgh and being like, what are your thoughts? What do you want to say before going in? What are your thoughts? What are your feelings? And I think this was a piece that was brought up by the YXL community, and to be like, how are we affected by this? How does the election that we can't even vote for, or this is our first time, and what does it mean to us?
5: The election. Kamala D. Harris versus Donald J. Trump. The country has become more and more polarized in the last 8 years. No longer for the people, but for one. So youth around the area were asked a question. What were their thoughts? They had the freedom to answer how they felt about the candidates, the system, the issues they thought prevalent, and the course of the United States as a whole. Here are their responses. Anonymous states. I feel like with a lot of the election, choosing between people we vote for is like choosing between the lesser of two evils. Anonymous states. I think Harris is a good choice for domestic policy, but her foreign policy is atrocious. It truly horrifies me to hear her talk about other countries, especially the genocide in Palestine. Trump is, of course, just deeply evil, and it terrifies me to think what would happen if he got elected again. Anonymous states. I hate both candidates fully. Trump is one of the most idiotic, ignorant, and dangerous people on Earth, and Harris is a cop who's refusing to acknowledge the Palestinian genocide and whose views are getting considerably further right by the day. Example, her border stance. There is no true left wing in American politics, and it's hurting me. Anonymous states. I feel very confused about the election, what's currently going on in the world. I know that whoever's elected president will affect our futures as teens, yet somehow it feels like we aren't in the loop. I think that teens should get a bigger voice in this election, or at least be educated more on world issues, so we don't make the same mistakes our elders have made, / are making. Anonymous states. What would affect me personally is that he would push for anti-trans legislation, push against raising wages which would affect the trades which I am aiming to work in, and put more restrictions on people's bodies. I want to trust in the government and trust the progress we made as society through hundreds of years and laws and protests and lives lost, and trust it won't be able to be overturned in a single term, but Trump has no respect for the limits on his position. The main point I want listeners to be able to take away from this is that Trump will overstep. He will try to instill laws through violent avenues if he doesn't get his way. He does not care what the public wants. It was not that long ago that sodomy was a crime. Children worked in factories for pennies and segregation was legal. What's sensible will not matter under a Trump presidency. The only things that will matter are what he personally wants and if there's anyone able to stop him. I want to be able to make a living in the trades. I want to not have to work unreasonable hours for livable pay. I want the time and money for hobbies, and friends, and to raise kids. I want to medically transition. I want to be able to live as a man and die having lived a life I enjoyed and can be proud of. Anonymous states. I think it's wild that people are voting for Trump because of his promises to lower gas/grocery prices. The economy under Trump was completely unsustainable, and in general, it's insane to put prices above the health and safety of every woman, person of color, and member of the LGBTQ community. We are putting our country in the hands of a convicted felon, a rapist, no less, who has no plan other than to be complicit in genocide and the destruction of our country to fund the elite class of rich, white men. Anonymous states, I'll admit, I don't really know how to feel about either candidate. Of course, I don't favor many of the claims Trump makes, both about himself and about other candidates, particularly Kamala. I don't favor them because I find many of them to be racist, sexist, and severely controlling over the aspects and lives of others, specifically ones mentioning women's rights and immigrants' rights. I favor Kamala's claims more for the focus on maintaining and strengthening the middle class and its economic components, while also ensuring women's rights and basic human rights, both socially and economically, are given to everyone equally. However, I do sometimes question the exact message or truthfulness behind some of Kamala's message, really with just if she's going to make them happen when she's in office, or if she already has. Admittedly, I'm not super well-versed in the world of politics, so a number of my thoughts and ideas about both candidates are likely vague, biased, and perhaps empty in terms of significant context, relevance, and truthfulness. But I try anyway. The teens and first-time voters of this country form a community together. Together to the end of the line, we are the future. We have endured, we have been obscured, not assured, but lured by the words of the herd who have massacred our lives, our minds, our ability to thrive. We want to break, to not have to worry about the days ahead of us just because of some politicians in their nice clothes gallivanting around their homes. We want something different. We want our voices to be heard and just be able to breathe. The biggest issues among the youth, according to Chalkbeat and CNN, are economy/the cost of living, abortion, gun violence, foreign policy, social issues, and immigration. At this time, the election has taken place. We know who will be the next president of the United States of America, and that is Donald J. Trump.
0: See, thank you for the beautiful piece. I think it really encapsulated the state of America right now, the state of America right now with the youth, especially in schools ranging from all types of ages. And I think that was a really great start off to what we're going to discuss today.
3: Thank you, Sammy. Yeah, I think it was very fun making that piece and really putting it together. And I think especially it was really great being able to talk to a bunch of different youth around the area, as you mentioned, different ages from different schools, and just see their perspectives, because I think we are like the future. We are like what's going to make up like the world over the next like few generations. So it was very, really a great experience and really beautiful experience being able to talk to people who will make up our future population. So to really get off into our roundtable discussion, I want to discuss, of course, we have the presidential race, which Trump won with 312 electoral votes versus 226 to Kamala Harris. But I also want to mention some of the other races, because, of course, the president can do stuff, but that is only backed by the other branches of government. The Senate has been basically called with 53 positions going to the Republicans and 47 seats going to the Democrats. And then we have the House, which has not been fully called yet. It's 218 to have a majority, and Republicans have 217 right now, and Democrats have 207. And of course, this was not part of the election, but I did want to mention the Supreme Court too, because I think, as we've seen definitely with like Roe v. Wade and some other decisions over the last few years, they have a lot of power. And there are 6 conservative judges versus 3 liberal judges. So kind of just showing overall, the Republicans have basically control of the government right now. And I think that's going to be very interesting in talking about the big issues, specifically among the youth. And to get into the big issues, we have economy/the cost of living, abortion, gun violence, foreign policy, social issues, and immigration. And to just start like kind of going down the list, I'd like to start with economy / the cost of living and our thoughts about that.
0: Great. I think that is a really great start. And I think the general youth right now has a lot of conflicting feelings with that. And I think starting with the economy, one thing I think is the youth seems to, especially in my high school and in my personal life, don't seem to know too much about the actual statistics or the actual facts of what's actually happening to the economy. I know a lot of people who voted Republican or voted for Trump said that the economy was doing pretty bad under Biden's rule. But recently, the U.S. economy has actually been doing better. And I think it's interesting to see that parallel where people will believe certain aspects without really knowing what's actually going on because of other influences like parents or other family members.
1: Yeah, Sammy, you made a couple really good points. I think that going back to the youth today, we have a lot of misconceptions about the actual state of our economy. You know, I think we feed off of a lot of misconceptions and propaganda posted by the media coming from both sides, and nobody knows what's really going on. I think all we do is kind of complain about gas prices and grocery prices, which is a problem, but I feel like neither political party has made any real moves to change that.
3: Yeah, I agree. Angelina and Sammy. And discussing the economy, I think it's very interesting because personally, I don't believe, again, with either party, they are not looking at the core issues of the economy in the United States of America. And what I believe are the core issues is how, and it's not equal. It does not support so many groups of people, specifically people of minorities in this country. And I think it's almost a disservice and almost infringing on our basic human rights to our current economy, because I don't think there is a chance for lower class people to be able to rise. I don't think, definitely with the systemic issues in the United States, that could mean a lot of people of color who can't rise up, people with disabilities. And I think that is truly horrible because we are basically condemning people in this country to be living under the rule of money. And I think that is terrifying because I think so many people want to be able to live good lives, but even more than living good lives for themselves, people, friends and family, kids and children that they won't be able to support because of our current economy not able to give people chances.
0: Yeah, I really love the point that you brought up, C, and something I think that was really important was talking about the minority groups. Looking at the election, too, many minority groups voted unexpectedly according to the polls. It was interesting to see the amount of white women, Hispanic men, and black men who voted for Donald J. Trump. Now, everybody's entitled to their own opinion. One big shock was that many polls anticipated for there to be a sway towards Kamala Harris. However, there was a big jump towards Donald J. Trump. And one of the biggest sectors, I will say, was white women in the United States of America. And I wanted to open that up and say, why do we think that is?
1: Thank you, Sammy, for that. I think that it was a shock to see particularly so many Latino men voting for Trump. But I think that that's because the Harris campaign went about collecting their information and polling a little bit wrong. It was cited that she polled with Latinx activists who were telling all the things that they wanted to change for their community. And the majority of people engaging in those polls didn't actually identify as Latino. And so a majority of the Latino population didn't feel the way that the Latinx activists were portraying their issues. And so I think that that caused a little bit of a divide within that community and caused so many people to sway towards Trump's campaign.
0: Yeah, I think that's a really great point. I also loved how you mentioned up, Angelina, thank you for mentioning the way that Kamala Harris took her polls too. I think there's a big misconception on how to poll the United States. One thing that was cited was all 3 years, not all 3 years, I guess, terms that Trump has ran, the United States has usually underestimated the percentage of voters that he would have. And I think this has stemmed from people being scared to say that they were voting for Donald J. Trump, because that comes with a lot of backlash most of the time, and people not being necessarily honest. I think something we see is households. I think a big sway for women voters for Trump is sometimes in households, they usually do vote one way, and that sucks to say, but it is a truth. Not everybody is able to necessarily vote for who they want to. I know specific people in my community, especially mothers, who voted for who their husband voted, even if they disagreed with that thought or that opinion. And I think it's upsetting to see that so many basic rights that you're supposed to have in America are being taken away from you just because of the environment you're in. So seeing the big majority, I mean, Trump winning not only electoral but popular vote, was a major win. And it was interesting to see. It's been quite a while since a Republican has won the popular vote as well. So I think it just showed that the people who came out to vote, many of them were for Donald J. Trump. And I know, C, you've mentioned before, too, that if we looked at people who didn't vote, who could vote, many of them were Democratic. And I wanted to ask you if you could touch on that a little bit more.
3: Yeah, I think many Democrats probably, I think, felt almost discouraged by the Democratic campaign. And I think felt discouraged by our current state of the world and what Joe Biden has done in the last 4 years. And I think, of course, like, I think as a collective, we're scared. But there is a feeling that some people don't want to vote for someone like Kamala Harris, who they might not fully agree with. And they see that as okay not to go vote, which I'm not saying that's a bad thing, because I feel like we as a people need to feel – some people just need to feel safe with who they're voting for. And I don't think a lot of people felt good voting for her. And they didn't feel encouraged to spend their Tuesday going out and doing that. I also do want to mention something is talking about households, because I've also heard a lot of stories and kind of how that's like going. And I think that's also along with like how people are seen in this country, especially women. And I think it's that they feel like they need to almost be like men. They have to appeal to men to be seen as good enough. And to kind of move our discussion forward to abortion and how that's affecting a lot of women in our country right now, does anyone want to touch on that?
0: I can touch on that topic. I think that is one of the biggest topics in any election, and it's a big decider for people who either vote Democratic or Republican. And I also think it is a major campaign tactic that people use as well. You'll see people say they're pro-life or pro-choice. However, you never really see a middle ground. It's almost this facade that you either hate women or you're a murderer. And I think that's two very, very aggressive views for a topic that I think more Americans can talk through. However, I saw this, I mean, it was very big time with the election. Trump did come out saying towards the end that he's not pro-life. However, and he did claim that he would not sign a bill to say that he would ban abortion for the entire country. However, I think many people don't believe what he's saying, and many people don't trust that he will stick to his word with this topic. And I think this has definitely parted the ways. I know people who are okay with abortions, and I also know people who speak out against abortions. And I've heard both sides. I think both sides have meaningful arguments to what they believe in. However, I think that it has gotten to a point that it's so violent that people feel unsafe saying their opinions, and that people don't feel like there's any place for them to say, this is what I believe, and I want to have an educated discussion with you about it, without having it be like, I hate you, I never want to speak to you. We are in two completely different walks of life. So that's how I kind of want to begin this discussion. And does anybody else want to touch on that?
1: Yeah, I'm going to kind of just piggyback off of what Sammy said about abortion being, I mean, I think it's really nuanced. I think that it's a really difficult thing to police. And I think that if we're really trying to get like a middle ground, we would never be able to put in any laws or bills to monitor it like to the extent that it would need to be monitored. I think that with abortion, you're facing such a case-by-case situation of like, obviously, in my personal opinion, using abortion as a form of birth control is not sustainable or healthy, and I don't think that should be a regular practice that we as young women take on. But I also think that it's unethical and just morally wrong to deny women life-changing and life-saving care. In instances of rape or incest, or if you have an ectopic pregnancy and your life is at risk.
3: Yeah, I definitely agree with that, Angelina. And to kind of go off of that, I think women and people, women need to be able to be given the choice. I think people can have their own opinions about things, and I think that is completely valid, and they're allowed to not want to have an abortion, feel like it's against their religion or against their personal beliefs. But I don't think the government should be the ones controlling that, because then it limits it for everybody. When they have the choice, they can either be like, yes, I want it, or I don't. And I even want to mention for people who do get abortions, it can still be very emotional. It can still be such – it can feel hard to do that, even if you go ahead and do that. But I think if we have it be legal, we give the opportunity to have support for these people and to have support for everybody to do what they feel is best for them and what's the safest option for them.
1: Yeah, see, you made a point about the government making those kind of decisions and how they're overstepping a little bit. And just to kind of play both sides a little bit, I think that if the government is to make those decisions and take it upon themselves to be that higher power making those decisions for women, then I think we need to see some major reform within our foster care systems and with the affordability of childcare, because if you're going to force unwanted children into the world, then you need to be able to sustain them and make it accessible for people to get care. And I don't think cutting things like our food stamps or extra government help is going to make that any better. I think you kind of have one or the other.
3: Yeah, I totally agree with that. And I think that we can even bring that back to the economy. Is we have inequity in the economy, and that affects all aspects of life in America. Like, that will affect childcare. That will affect people being able to support their children, be able to support their family. And then if we have a bad economy, I don't know if that means abortions go up too. Like, because people don't want to have to, like, be able to care. And, like, a lot of people can't care for children and don't have the money because children are expensive. And they can absolutely, you can lose a lot of money and not be able to have safety, not just only for yourself, but for your kids too. And I think a lot of parents, their biggest priority is keeping their kids safe. And I don't think not having abortions will help our economy and will help lower class people specifically, and people of minorities that are disproportionately affected by our economy in the long run.
0: Yeah, I think, Angelina C., thank you for those points. I think they encapsulated how so many different people are feeling, no matter how old you are, whether you're in your 40s or if you're in a retirement home, or you're a high school student and you're kind of scared and you don't know what's going on. And I think the points that you brought up that I want to mention is how these two candidates played the election. So with abortion and with childcare as well, I think that looking at Kamala Harris, she played a very strategic game in the sense where she was pro-choice. She wanted to foster family. She wanted woman first. And then you see Donald Trump and the Republicans going family first. And I think those are two tactics that I don't think are necessarily used out of the kindness of people's hearts, but are a way to sway voters and sway the populations to win. Something that I felt specifically with this election was the rhetoric that each campaign had. Looking at the ads, I think every time there's an election, the ads are quite insane, to be honest. The things that are said are almost always false. And there's both sides, no matter if you're a Republican or a Democratic, I think have to accept that this election was – there was a lot of dirty play throughout this. I mean, you saw Trump's team and J.D. Vance – attack Kamala Harris a lot and then even say that she changed her race, which I think was a big point that the Republicans made, saying, oh, she's changing her race just to appeal to certain voters. And then you also see Kamala Harris entering and sidestepping a lot of the policies that she wanted. So I think that's a really good topic that we should dive into next, right after our break. Thank you for the wonderful discussion, guys, so far.
6: Yeah, let's hear about the riddle.
0: So to go back to our riddle, if you're just tuning in, we are Youth Express Live, all youth, all the time. And our riddle of the day is, I can be cracked, I can be made, I can be told, and I can be played.

0: Welcome back to Youth Express Live, and if you're just joining, this is our riddle of the day. I can be cracked, I can be made, I can be told, and I can be played. Before we ended, we were just talking about how each political party during this election used different tactics to improve their campaign or sway voters. And I know Angelina,
1: do you want to go ahead and start? Yeah, so kind of going off of the campaigning and the tactics that the different parties use, I feel like the Democrats were at a disadvantage kind of off the bat when Kamala took over as running for the Democratic Party. I think that they lost a lot of voters when they didn't have the primary. I think that that's what lost a lot of the Democratic voters, was the fact that there was no chance to hear other ideas and policies from other candidates. We just kind of got who we got. And I feel like a lot of people were rubbed off by that. And I feel like she was at a disadvantage when she took that role on, because Biden waited too long to step out, and then she couldn't completely disassociate with the campaign that she had been working for the past 4 years. And so we never got to see who is Kamala Harris as her own candidate and what are her own ideas, because had she came out and discredited all of Biden's presidency, we would have then had this overwhelming sense of distrust as to why were you co-signing things that you didn't agree with. And so I think she was at a disadvantage from the beginning.
2: Yeah, I agree with that, Angelina. And I just wanted to almost make a point about talking about that a little bit, and talking about minorities voting for him too, is I think, and I've been looking into this, I think even if they aren't going to be supported by Trump, or people don't believe that he will like support them, and I don't believe he's going to support them, I do think he was able to appeal to them in the way Kamala couldn't. Because I don't think she was, in a way, trying to appeal to the small person. She was appealing to big cities more than rural areas. And I think Trump is able to go in and look at rural areas and be like, I can be like your savior of sorts. And I think he's been deified, in a way, and made into this god among many Americans. Like, I talk about him as a cult leader, in a way, and how no matter what he does, people are going to be there and support him. And I don't think in the time Kamala had, she was able to break away from what the grasp Donald Trump had. And I don't think she was able to appeal to the small person enough and be able to be like, I support you, I'm going to be there for you, I'm going to support you in office. And I think she needed more of a grassroots operation to go out and be like, we're here for you, let's campaign together, let's make this a movement, let's make this a protest. And I think she could have done it better supporting all the working people of this country and being like, let's rise up as a people, we the people. And I wish she had done that more. And to move on to our next topic, away from abortion and economy / the cost of living, we are going to be talking about gun violence. So does anyone want to start with that?
0: Yeah, I can start. I think that's a really good topic to bring up, because it is a very controversial topic, and this has divided many parts of America. And I also think this has reached international borders as well. We see people in different countries talking about this, and America has almost always acted as kind of a global power and a global leader for the democracy that it supposedly holds and what it was built off of. And I think looking at gun violence, there are two major views, right? We have people who think that gun control needs to be one of the most talked about issues in America right now. And looking at the school shootings that are happening is absolutely devastating. Looking at Texas, too, the amount that happened. And in school, having kids at the age of 6 or 7 learning how to hide under a table or learning how to hide in a locker makes me really upset with the democracy that we have. Because if we're a nation that's supposed to be known for having freedom and letting people decide what to do, but then we have almost every single child in America, learning what to do if a shooter enters your school and having to worry about texting your parents for the last time. I think that is unacceptable, but I also don't think that's a problem that we can ever completely get rid of. But I think America needs to take steps and really emphasize the need for safety in the sense of protecting the children and also protecting adults at these schools or in other places. Looking at shootings that are happening in different cities is also heartbreaking. Seeing on the, when I turn on the news and I see five people dead, it breaks my heart that these innocent people are getting their lives taken away, sometimes from somebody that they don't even know, because of all of the systematic issues that America is facing.
2: Yeah, I agree, Sammy. And to talk about other countries, this is not as big of an issue in any other country in the world. Why is it an issue here? Why have we created an environment where shooters can just be out there, they can kill people, they can destroy families, and we don't condemn them? I'm not saying it's all of the Republican Party, but there's a part of the Republican Party who, yes, will say, like, this is bad, this and that, but will not look at the root of the issue. And I think part of the root of the issue is, going back to my topic with economy, is supporting the lower class, supporting every class, the middle class, everybody, to make it not as inequitable. So give mental health resources, give resources to people all over the country, not in just big cities or anything like specific, everywhere. And I think people feel that taking away guns could like also impede on their rights, like the Constitution in a way. But I think we're going to have at least more control, because I do think in a way people do in rural areas rely on guns, or it's part of like how they've grown up. And I was just reading something about, in this book, how some people in rural areas might, like, go and, like, get food for their families if they can't afford it, like, and go get, like, deer or whatever. And I think, of course, that's a thing, but I think there's a way of protecting people while maybe there is, like, a middle ground in how we're dealing with the problem.
3: I think the other part that's interesting about this topic is like how this has like developed over time and how we now look to other countries. So this identity that we've created that like other countries kind of perceive as we're kind of like not crazy, but like this culture, like they don't really understand like why this happens. And I just think that that's interesting, like how we choose to like portray ourselves in that way. And yeah, I'd say there's also people on both parties that like support like being able to have access to guns because of depending on where they live or how they grew up or something like that. So it's not really just like one party or the other, although it is probably primarily the Republican Party, but because they support those laws. But I think it's both sides, and that it's like not necessarily like a one side or the other political like problem, but more over like a whole countrywide problem.
1: Yeah, I agree with you, Maya. I think that when it comes down to guns, I'm not necessarily against every, like, if you feel like you need a handgun for your own protection or to protect your home, that's fine. Why do we need semi-automatic weaponry that is so over the top that we're using in war and now people are walking into high schools with them? I also have, you know, mixed feelings about the majority of shootings on college campuses are from people who don't even attend the universities. And so why is somebody else who's completely unrelated to anything going on here coming and impeding my life and my knowledge and making things so much more difficult than they need to be? You know, I think it's something that could definitely be regulated. And I think we've attempted some reform. You know, we see all the billboards up for less lethal protections. But I mean, it's great to have a weapon that's not going to necessarily kill you, but not everybody else has fake bullets, so that's not really getting me anywhere anyway.
2: Yeah, I definitely agree. I think that there is a difference between just like a handgun and weapons of war. And I think that's just stark difference. And no civilian in the United States should have access to automatic weapons. I just think that is horrible. But to move on to some of our other topics before we end the roundtable for the day, I want to talk about foreign policy and immigration as kind of one thing. So does anyone here want to start with that?
1: I mean, I can start us off a little bit. Around the issue of immigration, I feel like we are definitely looking at major increases of illegal and undocumented immigrants coming in, and there's definitely been a spike under the Biden administration. I think that it's perfectly fine for people to want to immigrate here to seek refuge and for opportunities. I think that there needs to be a solid due process that we're double checking on to make sure that we know who's here and that everyone is respected and protected in that way. I also think that we definitely need to have some serious reforms within the amount of children coming over that are being released to sponsors that that we're failing to check back in with. And then we have all of these exponential amounts of children being sold into sex trafficking and kidnapped once they're here, thinking that they're coming to be safe. And we're giving them to people who are, in fact, unsafe. And we're kind of doing them a disservice to think that America is this place that I can go and I can get away from whatever hardships or troubles that are stifling my growth right now. And then you are tricked.
0: Yeah, thank you for bringing that point up, Angelina. I think talking about and looking at the children and how not everybody coming into the U.S. is getting the life that I guess they call it like the American dream. That's not happening for a lot of people. And that is the view from a lot of other foreign nations. And I will say a lot of the times these foreign nations too, depending where you are, I know for China, for example, it's so monitored by the government. Their view on what's happening in America is very, very monitored. It's very controlled. And I think when you're in such a terrible condition and you escape and you come back into the U.S., you're thinking, I'm finally free. I finally have my independence. And then you run into all of these issues. And I think mentioning the Biden administration, you seeing the spike go up and seeing the spike of undocumented immigrants going up and how that was a major talk point in the election and how a lot of Republicans grilled Kamala Harris for the border crisis and grilled Kamala Harris for immigrants. But I think one thing to think about is she was vice president. She wasn't the president. I think people cooped her up with Joe Biden, and that didn't necessarily help her. Looking at Joe Biden's policies and even leaving Afghanistan, talking about foreign policy, Trump actually signing that order in. And then when it was time, the Biden administration was the one to leave. And then seeing the amount of soldiers who were killed, that was a huge, huge turning point, I think. And I think that was one of the reasons that Donald Trump actually won, because people coupled her with Joe Biden, and that led to some detriments.
2: Yeah, and yeah, I do believe that, Sammy. And I think she was put into the same box as Joe Biden, but I think a lot of her policies are different than his, too. And I think they have different stances. And I think in how they deal with foreign policy and how they deal with the world at large. And I do believe that there is a lot she would have done differently. And along with that, I think, to just talk about foreign policy for a second, I think some people, more in the left-leaning community, felt almost left out by Kamala Harris and her dealing with Palestine and what's happening in the Middle East with the genocide there. And they decided to either maybe not even vote for her or vote for a third party, which I think there's a lot of discussion there that we can't really get into. And then also, but Trump, I would also say, would not do any better. To just close out the roundtable for today, I just want to talk about our final issue, which is social issues, which I feel like we've kind of discussed throughout. And I'm really, really happy with how we kind of discussed everyone in America through all of these main issues. And I just want to thank you all for joining us with this roundtable. And going back to Sammy.
0: Thank you, C. I think that this was our first roundtable, and I think it was a very polarizing topic. I think everyone did a great job talking about it while staying and looking at two stances and talking about each topic, not necessarily based off, I hate Donald Trump, I hate Kamala Harris, but looking at the United States as a whole and looking at how these policies and decisions are going to affect the high school students and the entire population of the U.S. This was a great roundtable and great job, everyone. We're now going to I'm going to remind everybody about the riddle that we're going to discuss at the end. So the riddle is, I can be cracked, I can be made, I can be told, and I can be played. And if you're just joining, again, we are Youth Express Live, all youth, all the time. Now I want to transition this to Maya, who will introduce a few musical pieces.
3: So the first piece we're going to play is called Glacier Intolerance.

0: Welcome back to Youth Express Live. All youth, all the time. Again, I am Sammy.
1: I'm Angelina.
2: I'm Maya.
3: I'm C.
4: I'm Ben.
0: Thank you. So we just finished our roundtable about the election, and now we're going to go into a mindful deep breathe. C, take it away.
3: Yes. So I just want to start with some facts before we go into it. Therapists had a 240% surge in appointment bookings right before the election. ZocDoc, a virtual therapy platform, saw a 22% increase between 6 and 8 a.m. the day after the election, hours after learning the result. Spring Health saw a 24% increase of member signups with the election. And the Trevor Project, a hotline for queer youth, saw a 125% increase in calls. So let's just get into the mindfulness little circle. And I invite you at home to join in along with other people here at the studio. Mental health has been taxed. The constant struggles of this election have caused strain upon the American public. I'm sorry. You deserve to breathe and thrive, and I'm sorry if this election has caused you to not be able to just live, to not be able to look ahead. I'm sorry if it has caused you anxiety. I'm sorry if it has caused your friends and family struggle. I know coming out of this has been hard. So I welcome you for the next few minutes to take your mind off everything, to listen to my voice, and to breathe. You are safe right now. The next few minutes, let yourself feel peace. Let your mind settle over the tension held within your body, each muscle. Take a breath. 1, 2, 3, 4. As you hold your breath, focus on the tension held within your head. As you exhale, let the tension release. 1, 2, 3, 4. Feel as the tension exits into the air. Imagine it flowing away like a river into the great beyond. Now take another deep breath. 1, 2, 3, 4. Now focus on the tension held within your chest. Well, when exhaling, let that tension flow and release. 1, 2, 3, 4. Imagine it flowing away, dissipating into the world around. Breathe once again. 1, 2, 3, 4. Bring your mind to the tension held within your stomach. Hold your breath here before letting it release. 1, 2, 3, 4. Now let it move down to your legs and feet. Be attentive to the pressure held there from your long day and this last week. Take a deep breath. 1, 2, 3, 4. Feel as it reaches down through your whole body. Now let it release. 1, 2, 3, 4. If needed, take another deep breath to release the final bit of tension still held within your body. 1, 2, 3, 4. Feel as it circulates and let it release with the stress that you have held within. 1, 2, 3, 4. Sit here, continuing the deep breathing. Look around and examine your surroundings. Find peace within the world. In this moment, you are safe. You are protected.
0: Thank you so much, C. I'm feeling much more relaxed. I'm feeling very comfortable and very safe. And I think I'm feeling like I'm ready to talk about a riddle right now. So I want to open this up to everybody. I'm going to say the riddle one more time. I can be cracked. I can be made. I can be told. And I can be played. Why don't we go around and just discuss this riddle?
4: You know, me being a genius, I think I found the answer. A hot dog? No.
3: A hot dog?
4: Yeah, a hot dog.
1: Explain your thought process there, Ben.
4: You can't crack a hot dog. What else did you say?
0: I can be cracked. I can be made.
4: I mean, I can relatively
0: be,
4: not.
0: I can be told.
4: Yeah, I'm sure you can talk to a hot dog.
0: I can be played.
2: Is the answer a riddle?
0: Wow.
4: I feel like mine was better.
0: I actually think that that's a great answer. I didn't actually think about that. Whatever. I think that's a really great answer that you just came up with.
4: Whatever.
0: A riddle. That works.
4: Whatever.
0: That was hot dog was also a great answer as well. A riddle was great. I think another one is a joke. So
4: you can't crack a joke.
3: What about a guitar?
2: How can you crack
4: I feel like
2: how
4: you can smash
3: you,
4: that?
3: You can crack
0: can
3: it open.
0: Can you I can yeah. be told?
4: Yeah, I can. I mean, you can hit somebody in the head.

0: Niche.
1: Yeah, maybe it'll be hot dog. Maybe it'll be hamburger next time.
2: I think we should stick with hot dog. I think that was the best one.
3: You should tune in a few weeks. We will be talking about food presented. Yeah. You know, Angelina knows so much about food.
0: You know, I do. I pride myself on being a know-it-all about every taco in Pittsburgh, as well as every other food type.
1: Wow. Yes, I'm very excited for that. I think this was super fun. I love talking about the riddle, and I think for our first show, this has been amazing, and it's been super fun. I love talking about the election, even though it can be such a polarizing topic. I think everybody brought an educated and respectful light to it, and I love hearing what everybody had to say. And this has been Youth Express Live. I am Sammy.
0: I'm Angelina.
4: I'm Maya.
3: I'm C.
2: I'm Ben.
1: And this is All Youth, All the Time.

0: This is Mia. I'm in 10th grade at Montour High School, and you're listening to Youth Express. Catch the future.
1: Well, it's our pleasure today to have members of the South Hills Children's Choir with us. They are quite a group. I think we have 4, 5, 6, 7, 8, 9, 10, 11. Do we have 11? 3, 6, 10 members today. No, there are 11. Well, we'll count them later. 4, 5, 6, 7, 8, 9, 10. There's 11 altogether. I'm auditing myself. They're under the direction of Jenny Nolan. And without any further ado, we're set to present them to you, the South Hills

0: That was beautiful. Let's meet the two soloists. Come on back and let's say hello to you. If you could just let us know your name, where you go to school, if you have any shout outs, this is a perfect time to give them.
1: My name is Nolan and I go to Blackburn Study Center.
0: How old are you?
1: 11.
0: And anybody you'd like to give a shout out to? Yeah.
1: My grandparents in Germany.
0: Excellent. Your grandparents are in Germany, did you say? Let's hope they're listening online. I hope they are. It's nice to meet you. And you were singing with who? What's your name?
2: My name's Lydia Nolan, and I go to Blackburn Study Center, and I'm 13.
0: And go ahead.
2: I also want to say hi to my grandparents and my the rest of my family in California.
0: And where is Blackburn Study Center? What school district?
2: It's in the North Hills.
0: Excellent. Well, thank you very much. Why don't we bring two more to come up? I should tell you that this choir does feature boys and girls, but today we have all girls that are here with us. It's just based on availability. What's your name?
3: My name is Olivia. I'm 11, and I go to Gideon Study Center.
0: And would you like to say hello to anybody?
3: I'd like to say hello to my dad and my two little brothers.
0: What are their names?
3: Elijah and Nathan.
0: Thanks. And let's meet the person who's right here. Hello.
4: My name's Maria, and I'm 8 years old, and I go to Ben Franklin Elementary.
0: Would you like to say hello to anybody?
4: My brother.
0: What's his name?
4: Max.
0: Excellent. Thank you. And we'll say hello to another group coming up in just a moment, but it's time now for another song. And are you going to be okay. We'll get another group of kids after your second song once again. And we'll talk about their upcoming trip to New York City, too. But we're getting ready for the South Hills Children's Choir. And here they are with their second selection. They're getting ready. They're in the ready position.

0: South Hills Children's Choir. And let's meet some more of you. Come on up to the microphone. Director Jenny Nolan will direct you to the microphone. What's your name?
1: Hello, I'm Amelia Hickman.
0: And how old are you and where do you go to school?
1: 10 years old and Claysville Elementary.
0: Would you like to say hello to anybody?
1: My dad and my pap.
0: Great. And while we get ready to meet the next student, you have a text message. Somebody said, this music melts our hearts. Listening in area code 814. Hello.
2: Hello.
0: What's your name?
2: My name is Morgan.
0: Nice to meet you. How old are you and where do you go to school?
2: I'm 7. And
3: you go to
0: a... What's the name of the school you go to?
3: You go to school in Canonsburg, right?
2: Uh-huh.
3: Okay.
0: You go to school in Canonsburg.
2: Uh-huh.
0: It's nice to meet you. Do you want to say hello to any friends or family members?
2: My dad and my mom.
0: Great. What's nice to talk to you, Morgan. Thanks. And who haven't we said hello to yet? Because this will be our last chance to say hello. If you want to say hello, I hope you do. And then we're going to talk with Jenny about the choir and your trip. What's your name?
4: My name's Riley.
0: How old are you?
4: 13.
0: Got some older choir members here now. Where do you go to school?
4: Independence Middle School in Bethel Park.
0: Would you like to say hello to anybody?
4: Does my dog count?
0: Of course.
4: Okay, then. Yeah, hi.
0: And what's,
4: hi, Dakota.
0: What's your dog's name?
4: His name's Dakota.
0: Dakota. Hi, Dakota. What color is Dakota?
4: He's a yellow Labrador.
0: Oh, Dakota. Definitely counts. Let's see who's next to you. What's your name?
5: Abigail.
0: And who would you like to say hello to?
5: My mom, my sister, and my dad.
0: And how old are you?
5: I'm 11.
0: Where do you go to school?
5: McMurray Elementary.
0: Nice to meet you. What's your brother's or your sister's name?
5: Sarah.
0: Sarah, thank you. And we have a couple more choir members from the South Hills Children's Choir to say hello. What's your name?
6: Hello, my name is Polina.
0: And you know the drill, school, how old you are?
6: I am homeschooled. I am 12 years old, and I would like to say hello to my best friend and my family.
0: And who's your best friend?
6: Bethany.
0: Bethany. Hi, Bethany. And we'll say hello to you. Are you the last one that we're going to say hi to? Hello. What's your name?
7: My name is Elsa Folk.
0: And how old are you?
7: I'm 11 years old.
0: You know what my next question is going to be? Where do you go to school?
7: Blackburn Study Center.
0: And would you like to say hi to anybody?
7: I would like to say hi to my mom.
0: Sitting right over there.
7: My dad and my sister and my brother and all my friends
0: and
7: my dog.
0: What are your sisters and brothers' names?
7: Atia and Asa.
0: And what's your dog's name?
7: Rosie.
0: It's nice to meet you. Thank you, Elsa. And before you do, one more number. I just wanted to talk to Jenny Nolan a little bit. Jenny, first of all, who is today's accompanist?
8: Our accompanist is Carrie Emmerich. She's amazing. We love her.
0: She's doing a great job. And two things. One, are you looking for more kids to be part of the choir?
8: Always love more kids to join the choir. It would be great.
0: And what's the best way to learn how to do that?
8: If you go to our website, shcchoir.org, that's shcchoir.org, you can find out how to audition.
0: So SHC, like South Hills Children, shcchoir.org.
8: Yes.
0: And I understand you're going to be heading to New York City.
8: We are. We're very excited.
0: You're going to be playing at Carnegie Hall. How did that happen?
8: I have a dear friend from college who directs the Southern California Children's Choir. Similar name to ours, but different state. And she invited us. And so then I checked in and we auditioned and they said, yes, you can come. So we're going to sing with some other choirs on June 26th.
0: That's terrific. Well, thank you for being here.
8: Thank you.
0: Today. I know it's a lot to get this many kids together on a Saturday morning, and you've all sounded great.
8: Thank you.
0: What would you like to – well, let's talk about the song you just did. What was the name of that?
8: That was Artsa Alinu, and it is a Hebrew work song, and they would do it while they were plowing in the fields. It's actually a great one if you're washing dishes in the kitchen to sing, especially if you have siblings that sing in the choir. You can sing in parts. It's really great work ethic song,
0: And the a cappella song you began with?
8: That is our theme song, Music Alone Shall Live.
0: And you're going to finish up with?
8: We're going to finish up with a Christmas song called African Noel, and it's going to feature Lydia Nolan on the drum and Carrie Emmerich on the piano.
0: Thank you very much, all of you, for being here. Once again, the South Hills Children's Choir.

0: Wonderfully done. Congratulations, and thank you for being here, the South Hills Children's Choir. Learn more about them at shcchoir.org. Congratulations. Thank you for being with us today. Oh, and Jenny, let me ask you quickly, and I apologize for getting you back on stage here for a second. Any upcoming concerts we should know about?
1: Yes, we are singing December 10th, and it's in the South Hills. Carols in the Moonlight, we're featuring a whole bunch of really cool songs. It's a Thursday night, 7:30 p.m. at Viewcrest Church in 84.
0: Look for them, and I'm sure you can find all of that information too at the website, shcchoir.org.
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7: Christina,
8: Josh,
9: Nick,
10: Nate.
5: We're students from Upper St. Clair High School, and we're here to talk about us and our school.
7: Dance team. At our high school, we compete and we also perform at football games. Every January, we go to Florida for nationals for UDA. This year, we're having our first competition in Detroit, November 8th, so we've been working really hard on that. We have our last home game for football. Well, maybe the last, we don't know yet, but we have to perform this Friday at the football game on Halloween. So yeah, that should be fun, and we're working very hard right now. We have multiple practices a week, but it's been a great experience so far.
8: You said you go to Florida for UDA. What is UDA?
7: So UDA stands for Universal Dance Association. High schools around the country all go to Florida, and we all compete against each other. So yeah, and we all like dance at the same place, ESPN. It's really fun.
5: Josh, football game, home. How are we feeling?
8: We're feeling pretty good. We're going to win. I know they do have a couple good players. Their defensive end, number 0, is pretty good. We're doing a lot of scouting report on him. Football team's pretty good this year. Lost 2 games that shouldn't really have been lost. Relationship's pretty good. A lot of camaraderie and brotherly love around the team.
7: I saw USC girls volleyball. Harper got posted. Our good friend Harper Bowe got posted for something. I don't understand what goes on with volleyball, but Sydney, do you want to explain that?
6: Basically, on varsity, there's this thing called all-section, and basically there's 3 all-section teams. One, the first all-section team is, like, very good. Our 3 seniors got first all-section. We have one senior and one junior on second team all-section, and then our friend Harper's on third team all-section with 2 other people. And it's just, like, get recognized for how, like, good you are on the team, and she plays a lot as a sophomore on varsity, so it's very cool.
5: For Youth Express, this is Natalie,
6: Sydney,
7: Christina,
8: Josh,
9: Nick,
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13: this is Mason,
9: this is Finn,
14: this is Leah,
15: this is Zoe.
11: We're 8th grade students from Environmental Charter School, and we're here to talk about music.
14: I listen to a variation of music. I listen to a lot of pop, and I would say alt music.
15: I don't have a specific genre. I just like whatever I like.
11: I listen to a lot of stuff. It's like, I sometimes listen to Taylor Swift, but I mainly like Chappell Roan and Girl in Red and Billie Eilish.
13: I listen to Mac Miller. Hey, I love him. I listen to Morgan Wallen, too. Have you guys ever heard about Tate McRae?
11: I know, like, 1 or 2 songs.
12: I've been listening to Rod Wave.
13: Oh. I've been broke so many times, I don't know what to feel. So I have a YouTube Shorts account, right? And I make funk songs, right? And then I make troll face edits out of the funk songs, right? And I post them on YouTube Shorts, and I get a bunch of views. My last video, I got 20 views. 15 of them were from my cousins. 4 of them were from my mom's. And then 7 of them were from my dog.
11: Well, I'm not really making my own music, but I take singing lessons and I'm doing a little bit of piano in that. I mainly just do singing of songs that I like and I already know.
14: I am learning how to play the piano or the keyboard. I am interested in music in like a band way. I don't really have a plan for what I want to do with it.
13: I like to make music, but, like, I like to make Notre Dame music. Like, you know Notre Dame, the college, right? So, like, their theme songs, like, I try to make music for that, but it's like, do-do-do-do-do-do-do, and like that. Yeah, it's pretty cool.
9: I make beats for Osama-san. He makes a song out of the beats, and he sends it back to me, and I can listen to it, and then he releases it.
13: Go check out my Le Boo-Boo Funk remix. For Youth Express, this is Desmond.
10: Mason.
9: Finn.
14: Leah.
15: Daphne. Zoe.
13: And that's the ECS crew signing out.
16: 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And I'm joined by...
17: Hi, I'm Lena, a German exchange student.
18: Hi, I'm Jana, and I'm also from Germany.
19: I'm Annabelle, I'm from Mount Lebanon.
20: I'm Nolan, I'm also from Mount Lebanon.
21: Hi, I'm Tony, and I'm from Germany.
22: I'm Sam, and I'm also from Germany.
23: I'm Jolina, and I'm also from Germany.
24: I'm Greta, and I'm also a German exchange student.
16: We're students from Mount Lebanon High School and Stiftisches Gymnasium from Germany, and today we'll be discussing the similarities and differences between our cultures, lifestyles, and schools. So to start, what are some things you have learned through being a part of a multinational classroom?
21: So being part of a multinational classroom has like really shown me obviously the differences between the education systems from Germany and the US, as well as like people behave different because it's like different social norms and yeah, stuff like that. It's been really interesting so far.
16: In a positive or negative way?
21: I wouldn't really define it as either positive or negative. I like both of them. So yeah, it's rather neutral and different than good or bad.
17: Yeah, I can totally agree to that because it's very similar to home. It's just, I don't know, like the first days that I've been here, I didn't even realize that I'm in a new country. How did you feel when like you arrived here?
24: It was very strange. It all felt like a fever dream for some time, I think, just because... Yeah, you had to adapt to a new school system. Everything was so busy. I think schools in the US are definitely bigger than schools in Germany. And like the halls were so crowded and busy. And it was just, yeah.
19: Yeah, it looks like an airport almost. Like
24: yeah, it does.
16: Yeah. Yeah, and they have like 1,500 people for just four grades. That's insane.
18: Mm-hmm. Yeah, to add to that point also, the first football game was like just in the movies, kind of.
19: Yeah.
18: That was like my experience.
16: Yeah, I think like most of the stuff I've seen is just like in the movies. The neighborhoods, the streets. It's crazy.
19: To like go off what you said, what like American stereotypes do you think like are accurate?
16: Are accurate?
19: Mm-hmm.
16: The school ones. When you go through the halls, you see like everyone doing their own thing. And I'm not sure, I've never seen it, but I'm pretty sure there's a lot of, not a lot, but there's bullying in your school. I'm pretty sure of it. And it's not like that in our school. Not that I'm aware of, not in our grade.
17: No, I think that we're pretty like close to each other and get along very good. Yeah, but like another stereotype that I can think of was the food. I don't want to sound like strange or anything, but we sometimes could be a bit controversial that you have like radioactive food. That's not true. Like I'm still alive. But it's, yeah, I had to get used to it at first, yeah.
21: Adding on to the point Lena mentioned before, I think having like consistent close friend groups is really difficult considering that the like grades are like they consist of so many people in comparison to Germany. Since we're like 100 people, I think, in our grade and everyone knows each other. But yeah, that's probably difficult if you have like four times as many people in your grade as we have in Germany.
16: For me, what I thought is that the school is like way more commercial, if you could say it like that, because like you have like 600 people more than us, but it's way bigger. You're way more focused on sports. And like I went to the principal's office with my exchange student and was like crazy. I felt like I was a like in our school it's like way more familiar. You know everyone. You know the mm-hmm. secretariats. You know the principal very very well. And it didn't feel like that. So yeah, that's what I think of the school. It's like way bigger, and so it's like way less familiar.
17: What did you guys think about when you were in the German school? Like, what was surprising to you?
20: It was like a lot smaller than ours, like a lot less people. And like everybody knew each other. And it just like felt more friendly than our schools. Like ours are just so big and they can feel intimidating at times. So it was just like, I feel like I like that better than how like big and like Felix said, commercial our school is.
19: Mm-hmm. For me, it reminded, German schools reminded me more of like university and college, because of here we like go every single day from like 7 to 3, and in Germany like some days we went in earlier or some days we came in later, and some days we only had like 2 classes, and I like that structure a bit more.
16: So we talked about the food. Americans, what do you think about the German food?
17: Or have you ever like tried like typical German food?
19: Yeah, I've had schnitzel. I think schnitzel is really good. The host family I stayed with, their mother made it like from scratch, so I got to like pound the meat, and I thought that was really fun. I've tried sauerkraut. I don't like that. It's too sour for me.
17: Yeah, I know many German people that don't even like it, so I get that.
20: I would also have to agree on the schnitzel. It was really good.
16: Yeah, what I think is the biggest difference, so I'm here for 1 week now, so 7 days, and there was one day where we ate at home and the family cooked, and the other days we ate fast food. Like, it's a lot different in Germany. It's like an event when my mom gets McDonald's or something like that.
19: Yeah.
16: Sometimes we order like fast food, but it's not that fast as the fast food in America, if you know what I mean. It's like, you know, kebab and gyros, it's like, I think it's more healthy than the things you get here in America. But do you think of that it's a problem like that, or do you just like accept it and it's not that big of a deal for you, or in general, people you know?
19: I think a lot of Americans eat fast food because, especially high schoolers, because we have so many extracurriculars and we can't sit down for like 2 hours or an hour and eat dinner with everyone else. We have to go to sports, like practices, or we have, especially if you're a junior or a senior, you have to do a lot of extracurriculars for college in order to get into that. And we work after school a lot. So it's more of a convenience to get it instead of like prepping an actual meal and having it.
17: What I did like about, or what I do like about the American food is the, like compared to German cafeteria food, it's amazing. Like the sandwiches, you get to like choose what you want to have on top of it. Yeah, I liked it so far.
16: Yeah, in Germany you have like 2 meals you can choose from and you get them like, and in America you can like choose from a whole counter and you can choose if you want a chicken or you want pizza, and it's crazy. It looks all delicious.
18: Yeah, but it's also because in America everyone has like a lunch period, so everyone eats in the school. In Germany it's only like mostly the younger kids, and like all the others don't really eat the meal, just like snacks from the cafeteria.
0: Yeah, but the difference in Germany is that older graders, like people in the higher grades, are allowed to go outside of the school so they can go and eat out. So I think that's why our school like doesn't really offer much of variety of food.
19: Yeah, in America you're not allowed to leave the school and all the doors are locked, and if you want to come in after the doors are closed, you have to come in through like the principal's office in order to get in, and it's for safety reasons.
17: Yeah. Do you think that it is like logical and effective?
19: Yeah, I think so. Especially with the prevalent threat of gun violence that America specifically has. And like earlier in this year, our school had a day off because a kid threatened to bring a gun in, and so they had to shut down the school.
17: Oh.
19: So, and we also have drills like every month about we sometimes leave the school and we go to a set location, like a church that the whole grade goes to. Or we just have drills in the classroom where we like stand in the corner and lock the door. But it's, yeah, that's definitely a major difference between mm-hmm. cultures.
16: Yeah, so what is your opinion about that? Because like what I've experienced, there's a lot of police here. Mm-hmm. Like everywhere I've been, it's a lot of police. It's not like that in Germany. You see, like, it's called Ordnungsamt in Germany. These are like the people that are too not good enough for police, so they have like the job of giving tickets for wrong parking or something like that. But police, you don't see that very often. And what I was most shocked about was like, I've seen police in school. Like I was at lunch and there was a police officer sitting right there. And I think that most people, like, they say, yeah, it's because of safety. But are you only safe here in America if there is a police officer with you, or what's it like?
19: Yeah, we actually have, like, how many do we have? We have, like, four.
20: Four, yeah.
19: Yeah, we have four police officers that are in the school. And one stays in there. I think they stay in there the whole day, but then they kind of hang out in the lunch center court because everyone is in there. And they, like, speak to the students every beginning of the year about gun safety particularly and like evacuation drills and stuff like that. And you'll see them actually like anywhere in a school event. You'll see them at homecoming. They're there too. And I think that it does feel a little bit safer with them, although I still think it is very easy for our school to bring a weapon in if you really wanted to. I know there are some schools that have metal detectors outside, so it will stop you if you bring a weapon in. But our school doesn't have that, so if someone really wanted to, they could just bring it like in a backpack. So then I don't know what the police would do in that situation.
16: Yeah, I've also heard that Mount Lebanon High School is pretty safe and the neighborhood is pretty safe. What is the difference between Mount Lebanon neighborhoods and other American neighborhoods that divide them?
19: I think mainly there's like not a really close gun store. It's a bit harder to get one. There's one in Bethel, I think, but that's a neighborhood over. And so I think it's just lack of convenience, to be honest.
17: Can I say something to that question?
19: Mm-hmm.
17: We went to Washington, D.C. a few days mm-hmm. ago, and we were walking around also a bit later, mm-hmm. and it was already dark. And I also did that when we were here. And I figured that many people know each other here and they're all very friendly. I haven't met one like unfriendly person in the 1 week that I've already been here. But in Washington, it was a bit different, yeah. Walking through a big, big city,
19: mm-hmm.
17: not alone, but just like with a small group of girls, I think. Yeah, yeah.
20: I feel like it's more dangerous in like the cities to walk alone because there's definitely more like drug use mm-hmm. and like people doing bad stuff, and like there's also always homeless people who aren't always so nice to you, and mm-hmm. that can be really dangerous. But in like our community, Mount Lebanon, like she said, it's everybody knows each other, it's like super friendly, and it's like a lot more safe than more urban areas.
19: Yeah, people in Mount Lebanon call it the bubble because it's kind of like a separate thing from the city of Pittsburgh itself. And then whenever you leave, people say that you're leaving the bubble. So
16: yeah, it sounds really nice. It's like you have a real community in Mount Lebanon and that can have nice parts.
19: Mm-hmm.
17: We also have like in our smaller villages around like the city where mm-hmm. we go to school, I would say like in the villages that we have a pretty good community. Everybody knows mm-hmm. each other. So it's like it's yeah. like Mount Lebanon. Mm-hmm. We also have some traditions and some parties every other month, yeah.
16: What I also think of Mount Lebanon is like, I think it's schools in general in America, but they're like really sport focused.
19: Mm-hmm.
16: In Germany, you have like a few school, you call them clubs here. And in Germany, they meet like once a week for 45 minutes and they play some volleyball or something mm-hmm. and they may participate in like a school tournament, but they're really small. And most of the sports stuff is outside of school in Germany. So it's really odd to see it here, like all in the school.
19: Yeah, I think the major difference is that in America, in order to get into college, you need to have good grades, but also you need to have a lot of extracurriculars, and you have to be doing them for a very long time because colleges want to see that you will add to their community. And so saying that, like, you've been on a sports team for the majority of your high school, it looks really good on colleges. I think, correct me if I'm wrong, in Germany, like, it's mainly, like, just grades that get you into college. So, yeah, in America, it's more of, like, a holistic. You have to get in on good grades. You have to take tests and get good scores on those, and then extracurriculars, and then usually, like, have a job afterwards, and then take sometimes prerequisite courses from a college before you get into college, and then you have to write a lot of essays. So it's a very stressful part of the high school.
1: Yeah, it sounds a lot harder.
19: Yeah.
17: We were just on the topic of sports. What kind of sports do you guys play? Or do you play, like, any?
19: I do karate, which is not through the school, but it is through, like, Mount Lebanon. We have a recreational center, so it's, like, associated with Mount Lebanon.
17: Mm-hmm.
20: I play football and lacrosse for the high school. I also do, like, club lacrosse, which also isn't through the school, but yeah.
16: I played a real football in Germany.
17: And you guys, Greta, Jolina, I think you have a bit of a different sport.
24: Yeah, so I do ballet, and I also heard that ballet is a big thing in Mount Lebanon, like a school. Mm-hmm. And I think Jolina's exchange partner, Stella, also is doing ballet, and she's actually very good at it. And I'm looking forward to watching a training of her next week.
19: Yeah, some students in Mount Lebanon are able to leave early for ballet specifically. They leave like halfway through the school day for ballet.
17: Do you guys have some other interests, like music, movies?
24: I love going to concerts.
17: Yeah, same.
24: I think there are also a lot of concerts in Pittsburgh. I heard that Tate McRae was here like 2 days ago, and also Sommer maybe a week ago. So I think that you definitely live in a region where you can access many concert venues. Like, I think New York is not that far, or Philadelphia. So, yeah, what about you guys?
21: I love going to concerts, and I also love music in general. In Germany, I often go buy, like, vinyls in near cities like Cologne or Aachen, whatever. So, yeah, I love music and love seeing it live. But sadly, I haven't been to a concert here in the US, but I've seen that there are some great shows out here. Yeah, but just sadly, didn't get to go there.
22: Yeah, I also love to listen to music. Right after this trip, I'm going to a concert in Oberhausen. And sometimes in my free time, if I do find time, I like to play games on my PC.
1: Yeah, from all the things you've listed, I'm a real fan. I'm a really big fan of all of them. Music is like, it's always there for everyone. You can always listen to music. And music is something special. I love music. I love concerts. I love everything about it. I'm also a really big sports guy. I've been here to an NFL game and also the football game of the high school. So that's like really amazing. It's the NFL watching experience in a stadium was like very different to the Bundesliga in Germany. It's like we could compare those two to the major league of the major sport in the country. And also movies and TV are very beautiful. I love to watch them.
17: Yeah, it was pretty interesting to see, because we just watched those like American movies when we were younger, and I still watch them. And just being here and just like trying to live that life that they're living for 2 weeks, just escape into that.
23: Adding to the football game, I have to admit that cheerleader, especially the cheerleader, didn't feel real
16: to see, like, what you
23: yes do. Because you always see them in the movie, and we really don't have cheerleading in Germany, and so it was not feeling real.
17: Yeah, I always thought that they would be super mean, but they were also kind.
23: Yeah,
17: that's also like a stereotypical thing that we think that is America, like mean cheerleaders.
1: Yeah, again, in general, the school life is just exactly like in the movies, in my opinion. It's like, because it's so different, when you see it in the American movies, when you're from Germany, it's like those schools send it all this all is about the school, everything's about school, like it's all school centered, and it's so different to Germany. And when you see it as a German, it's like so different and so interesting. And now to be in America and to see it and to feel it and to live it is like so amazing.
24: Yeah, I feel like school is a much bigger part of teenage lives here in the US because they just spend so much time here and they have the activities that they do with the school. They go in competitions with the school, and I feel like it's also a family thing sometimes because my exchange partner is in the school rifle team and her mom is the coach of that rifle team. Her brother was in that team, and it's just, yeah, you can go on with it for generations, and it's something that connects people, I think.
17: Yeah, I love how the parents like also contribute to like the day-to-day life at school. Because yeah. I think my mom couldn't care less if there was like a reading at our school. I mean, I don't even do so. Yeah.
1: There's a lot of stuff going on in the school, and in Germany it's all the way around. People go to school, and then they meet up after school with friends from different schools. Mm-hmm. And I think it's not like that in America. So have you noticed any significant differences in personalities in comparison?
19: Germans are more, I think they're smarter than the most Americans.
17: Well, thank you.
19: I feel like Americans, especially in school, are very immature at times, and because it's so relaxed, I feel that school sometimes, whenever I was in Germany, like in class, like everyone was like actually doing their work, and in America it's like hit or miss.
22: Yeah, from what I've seen, I think Americans are much nicer than German people. I think German people are always rude.
21: I'd say it's like the younger people are nearly like as friendly as, yeah, like the German young people are as friendly as the American young people. But I think there's a difference in older folks, since like old German people are really grumpy. And yeah, I think I've had better experiences with elderly American people than I've had with elderly German people. So yeah.
17: Yes, because when I went into a store and I just bought like some chapstick or something like that, and the cashier, she was just so kind. She was like, "Oh, how was your day? How are you feeling?" In Germany, they would just like take the thing, scan it, take your money, and then yeah, bye.
21: But the thing is, like, do they really mean it? I kind of doubt it. Since the Germans are like, they don't care and they don't pretend that they care. And I don't really want to say that none of the American cashiers or whatever care like how your day's been, but it's just such an opposite from like the German perspective I have.
19: Mostly it's because I work at a candy store, so we like get taught like customer service is like a big part of it. And I think in like other retail stores in America, that's like a huge part of working there. And so it's kind of, I wouldn't say it's like we're being forced to do it, but it is like kind of like required and expected, like when you come in, that you want to be welcoming to everyone because they want you to spend money.
1: Yeah, I think Germans are way more honest than Americans. If a German doesn't care how your day was, they will not ask. And I think in America, it's like, it's mandatory to ask how your day was. And mm-hmm. if you don't do it, it's like rude. But if I don't care if my friend is feeling fine, I'm not going to ask him, like, just to be like friendly. And that's why Americans in particular see Germans more rude. And I think it's true, Germans are more rude, but it's because they aren't that, I'm not saying that Americans are fake, but they, Germans don't pretend that they want to know something from you when they don't.
19: I just think Germans are very direct. I don't think they're rude.
1: And me personally, I like that about Germans. They don't say something they don't mean, and that's like pretty cool.
18: Mm-hmm. I think another reason is, especially at like registers in a grocery store or something, why Germans don't ask a lot of like questions is just efficiency, to like get the most people out and checked out.
17: Yeah, they like even pack your groceries for you. I like that. In Germany, we have to do that ourselves.
24: I have a question also to the point with being friendly or fake. I noticed that many Americans love to give you compliments. Like when we went to school, it was just so many people, oh my God, I love your outfit, your purse is so cute, I love your shoes. Is that something that you always do, or is it then that you really mean it?
19: I think it's like a combination of both, because I do give a lot of compliments. I think it's because Americans just kind of say whatever they want and they don't have any filter. And so if I see something that I like on someone, like I'll compliment that because I like it, and my friends will like do the same for that.
2: Yeah. Well, I think that's all that we have for now. Thank you for listening to a broadcast from the Youth Media Center at SLB Radio. Goodbye.
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4: Hello, my name is Tatiana, and I'm a 12th grade student at City Charter High School. 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The piece I will be discussing is for the Leadership, Excellence, Access, and Persistence Program End of the Year Showcase. Who am I as an artist? I wouldn't even call myself an artist or put myself in that category. I would rather be like a scholar. I have an interest in something, and it is my main focus for everything that I talk about. In general, though, I talk about Islam. I talk about my religion. I'm a Muslim woman, and I'm African American, and I see a pattern with every piece of work that I do, no matter if I have to put it in a way in which I'm showing my words or a way in which I am writing on a paper and like drawing. It has something to do with my religion. I specifically really want to be a voice that, although I shared my name, it is not the most important thing about what I'm saying. I want to be a scholar that is not like a celebrity scholar, like not like a historian that everyone knows about, but like a voice that everyone has heard before. I want to be faceless, just someone who, it's not important. You could walk past me on the street and have listened to every single thing that I have put out into the world, but you wouldn't even know that it was me. I want to be a voice for any Muslima out there or anyone who is interested in Islam, because there are so many stereotypes that I wasn't aware of before I became Muslim. And now that I am Muslim, it baffles me that these stereotypes are a thing, because the things that I have learned are so different from the things that people say are the truth. People who have inspired me, though, have been other Muslim women who have shared their voice. Now, of course, there are Muslim men who have so much knowledge, and they're the imam at your masjid. They are your celebrity scholar that you listen to. They are the people in the Quran that we talk about. They are the prophets. But there are also women, though. And the experience is completely different from a man to a woman. Although we have many similarities, we have differences as well, and they really do matter. And that is what I'd like to speak about. And not only that, but I'd like to speak from a Muslim teenager's point of view. I'm 17 years old, and I go to City Charter High School, and I have so many experiences that an adult would not have. Like, I feel as though when I hear podcasts of adults who are Muslim, I can relate to a certain extent, but when they start talking about their careers and college and money and like all of these things that are just such adult topics, like interest and all of these things, although I listen and although I take note, they're not completely relatable for me at the moment. Although I may be approaching that time, it doesn't exactly speak to me. But right now, I'd like to speak about something that I feel is the most important, and it is trust in Allah. And I feel like this is something that is completely a normal topic to talk about in Islam, but I'd like to deep dive into it on a more personal level. For me, I used to be very ambitious. When I was around 13 years old, I said that if I could talk about anything for a whole day, it would literally be about myself, and not in a narcissistic way, but the way in which I had so much ambition that I wanted to tell everyone about every single possible scenario that I had for myself. If one went wrong, I had another, and if that one went wrong, I had a whole other life that I could live, and I just wanted to tell the whole world about it. But as I grew up, I met these amazing girls inside of school, and they were both Muslim, and alhamdulillah, I actually reverted to Islam, and they were with me when I took my shahada. But once I became Muslim, my ambitions, they kind of went away, and it had nothing to do really with Islam. It was kind of with how entering into Islam, I wanted to know who I was truly, like, who am I without trying to be like everyone else? Like, I have these restrictions, but these restrictions actually weren't really restrictions when you really think about them. They were allowing me to learn who I really was. And so I realized that although I wanted to be a lawyer, a real estate agent, a model, all of these things, I was only wanting to be something that someone else had already dreamed of. I heard about a story and saw their ambition, and suddenly I wanted to be it too. But I truly did not want to. And so I came into this slump, especially in my 12th grade year and 11th grade year, where I had no idea what I wanted to be. And that is a scary thing because I'm about to graduate. But I got to a point, maybe this week, where I realized that the stress that I'm carrying, it's really, it's like a hope that somebody will save you. It's like a hope that when everything is going wrong and I feel like I have no place in this world, like I feel like, why am I here? Like, I'm not contributing in like this crazy way. I don't have these amazing grades. I don't have bad grades. But I'm just so incredibly in the middle that it feels like, could I really just be replaced like any day? It makes you think, are you waiting for someone to save you who is not the one that made you? Are you waiting for someone to create some extreme affair that could like change your life like instantly, that is not the best disposer of affairs? And although this may not be a podcast that continues on in episodes, I would like you to just ponder, who are you hoping will save you? Who are you hoping to listen to you? And who would you choose if not the one who chose you? Thank you. This is Tatiana Hauser signing out.
5: Hello, my name is Styx. I am a 12th grader at City High. I'm currently 18. You are listening to a artist statement recorded at the Youth Media Center at SLB Radio. I'm going to be making an art piece for LEAP, which is a thing at CMU that is connected with City High. And now currently a few other schools. I'm just gonna go off script a little bit. I think everybody should feel like they can create something, and like everyone should have the feeling they can make something, even if it's not art. I feel like everyone should have the feeling that they are allowed to make art, or they can make art, because everyone can make art. Not all art has to be good. It could be pretty bad sometimes. Some of the best art could be considered the worst art, you know. I'm inspired by Frida Kahlo, the show Space Ghost, Coast to Coast, and Mystery Science Theater 300. none of those things are really connected, but I feel like they're all really easy to tell that someone went, hey, I want to make a thing. And then they did it. And that's what it is. That's what you get in. If anyone's listening to this, please watch Space Ghost Coast to Coast. Because I dressed up like Moltar for Halloween and no one knew what I was. Although that is most of my Halloween costumes. But it's a good show. You should watch it. It's fun. They interviewed talking heads, I think. I want other people to be empowered by my art. That would be the highest honor. To have someone be like, hey, I really like this thing. And it's a thing I made. I also, as an artist, I would love if something I made was turned into a children's theater project. I would love to see a bunch of children reenact something I made for fun. I think it would be funny and fun to watch. I don't really know what my project is going to look like right now, but I know I want it to be interactive. I just thought of an idea that could relate to what I'm doing right now, which is a podcast or a radio show that's called Nerd Out, where basically it's just a bunch of people calling in to just yap about a thing they love. And no matter how weird it is and no matter how strange it is, just you get to talk about whatever you want. I might actually do that now that I'm talking about it. That sounds like a lot of fun. Oh, also my pronouns are they, them. I forgot to do that. And final words from me. Be punk, be yourself. Bye.
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10: Really, to get me to where I am musically, I think it would be my uncle.

0: They were really, really nice. I saw one of my friends there. My aunt was there too. She also got me into other bands. We've seen multiple concerts together, multiple nu metal band concerts. There's actually this cover band that comes around to Pittsburgh every so often and plays a lot of nu metal that I'm going to in January.
1: I'm going to say my sister's old boyfriend and my mom. They mainly just played the music around me a lot when I was younger, so that's it.
0: Do you have a favorite artist?
1: It's J.I.D.
0: Nice.
2: Soundgarden, for me.
0: That's the one thing. I don't have an overall favorite artist. I have favorite artists within genres.
3: Favorite artist right now is probably Pierce the Veil. If I had to pick a favorite song by them, it's probably Bulls in the Bronx from the Collide with the Sky album, or Emergency Contact. Those two are really good.
2: I've been in a couple bands. I've been on small tours in the East. I haven't gone anywhere near West. I'd like to do something with it. I don't think I have a chance to. I don't think I get taken very seriously for my age.
1: One of our friends, David, he got me listening to one song. He said Headstrong. I'm not going to say I'm a huge fan, but it does sound nice.
3: Headstrong is one of the first songs I started listening to when I first got into like rock and metal. I listened to it on repeat, nonstop. I recently died down listening to it because once you listen to a song so many times, it gets kind of repetitive. Me, Charlie, David, and someone who doesn't go to our school, Riley, are in a band that we created around last year. Named it Obscure. Did like two performances for the school, which really have to redo them. We've improved as musicians since then. We plan on like going farther more into stuff with the band.
0: So far, we've only done covers of Green Day, and right now we're working on a song by 3 Days Grace. And I'm hoping to take a more nu metal leaning sort of direction. Since like very early sixth grade, I've been into stuff around the nu metal genre. Now, I really like sludge metal and thrash. One of my favorite bands is Crowbar. One of my favorite albums is Sonic Exis in its purest form. It was released around early 2003, and ever since I discovered it a bit ago, I've been listening to it nonstop. Same thing with Acid Bath. I used to be really into Acid Bath in their debut album called When the Kite String Pops. My favorite song by them is Jezebel. It's not exactly like something I'd recommend to one of my friends, but I really like them.
3: When I first met Charlie, she made me a playlist, and I started listening to it, and I picked out songs that I liked, songs that I didn't like. And eventually, I started getting into nu metal. More recently, I got more into the emo genre, with artists like Pierce the Veil, My Chemical Romance, Panic the Disco. I still don't know much about it, so I'm not very knowledgeable, so I probably would get genres and genre names wrong. Recently, Charlie has recommended me some artists to get into slam metal. Artists like, I don't think I can say these names.
0: Acrania.
3: There's, like, stuff I gotta get used to, like the gutturals and whatever, which is kind of, like, off-putting to me because I can't really understand what they're
0: gutturals,
3: saying.
0: Gutturals, pig squeals.
3: Yeah, sounds like garbage disposal noises.
0: For Youth Express, this is Charlie.
3: Jelani.
2: Avi.
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4: Hello, my name is Amina, and I'm a 12th grade student at City High. 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The piece I will be discussing is for the Leadership, Excellence, Access, and Persistence Programs End of the Year Showcase. To be honest, I'm not really into art, or I'm not really an artsy person, unless I am kind of in the space of it, or like I'm forced to draw something, or like writing, I'm not really good at that. So if it's something that's given to me, I will try my best to achieve that art piece to make it, you know, readable, look good, or make it colorful, whatever it is that I need it to be an art piece. I do like to put my creativity to the test. Whenever I try my hardest to like come up with like a piece or like you know, writing, I try to think of ways to be different. Obviously, I'm not an artsy person. Like, I try to step out of my comfort zone whenever it comes to, like, drawing and stuff like that. So whenever I work hard on a piece and I feel like it's done or I feel very good about it, you know, I probably ask for second opinions just to see what I should add, you know, because I do want it to look the best possible. Obviously, nothing's perfect, but I want it to look like

0: I've worked hard on it, and I put every thought in my brain into it as well. I don't really have a specific art style that I follow or that I look up to, or an artist that I look up to. I just go with the flow. I just go with whatever is given to me, or if like I'm in school and we're doing like maybe stations and they're like, oh, do this for like a grade, I will try my best to like put my creativity into it, even though I'm not really into that. Like, especially with art, I probably am the worst at it. Like, I'm just genuinely being honest, but I do feel like whenever I do my art styles, it usually goes with like writing. I'm not really good at writing, but I will literally try my best. So I don't have like a specific art style that I follow. I just do whatever pops up on my mind. Like, you know, I really love drawing flowers. So if it's like, oh, you can free draw or something, I will like draw leaves, flowers, and like just agricultural things that just pop up in my mind. Whatever piece I decide to create, I want people to feel like, wow. Like, I really want to put people in shock or like in like disbelief. Like, I want people to get excited of like the surprise of what I just made, or I want like reactions out of people. Like, I feel like I don't really do that often, but obviously like whenever I do create like any type of art piece, I do get that sometimes, but I also feel like I don't do enough. Like last showcase, I wasn't really happy about my art piece, although I worked very hard on it and I was really anxious about the whole thing. But surprisingly, I was shocked that many people loved it, and like, you know, it really made me feel better about my art piece. So that's how I want it to make others feel. Like, although I don't like it, I know there are people out there who would. I would definitely say a fear that I have about my project would probably be like not having enough color on it, not putting too much effort, because I do want to put as much effort into it as I can, so like people actually learn or like see something out of it or get something out of the art piece and like, wow, find it interesting or whatever, and they talk about it. Like, you know, I don't want it to be boring. That's what I want. And honestly, I do want, right now I am thinking of writing a poem, because like I'm just not like sure if I want to make, go on the same route as drawing something again, like making an art piece. Like, I want to write. Like, I'm not really good at writing, but I really want to put my writing skills to the test once more. So maybe make it lengthy. And also, I want to talk about my life. I honestly want to talk about my life, or just me as a person in general, my thoughts, my feelings, and like how it is to be a young Black Muslim girl in this day and age, or just dealing with mental health, like something around that. I don't know.
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2: Hasnia,
3: Jacquees.
1: And today we'll be talking about what are your plans for the future and college-wise. Hasnia, do you want to go first?
2: Okay, well, obviously I am going to college. Don't know where yet. This is very sensitive information, but I just found out I got deferred from my top choice this morning as I was driving here. But I get my actual decision in 2 weeks from my top choice. So hopefully all goes well there. Am a little nervous, did have to go to the bathroom and let out a little cry, but I'm good now. So I'm pretty okay, I'm doing fine.
3: I'm not going to college, actually. I don't want to go, or at least I don't want to go now. I'll probably go in like a year or two, whatever happens. But I'm more worried about like after school, I'm ready to leave. I'm ready to get out of the state. As soon as we graduate and I get them papers, I'm gone. No one's seeing me no more. Maybe I'll come back like every once in a while, but no. And I don't know. I'm just ready to just go.
1: Do you plan to like work at all during it, or do you plan to just like take your gap year?
3: I'm working right now, and I already have saved like $5,000. And I'm telling you, once it hits, I'm gone, and I'm going to be doing whatever. And then I'll probably come back and go to, like, CMU or something. I don't know. Whatever. Whatever accepts me.
1: Mm-hmm. That eats. That eats. For me, I don't know where I want to go yet. I actually went to... My top choice was Pennsylvania College of Art and Design. I went and I toured it. Worst thing I think I've ever looked at. The dorms were, like, shoe boxes. And I'm pretty sure I saw a roach in the toilet on the one dorm. So, like, I don't know. It was bad. Like, the school itself was so nice. Like, the classes, the way they teached, it was so nice. But, oh, God, those dorms. Oh, no. If I went there, I'd have to live off campus. So I currently don't know where I want to go. I'm lost. The waves have taken me, and I'm gone. I don't know where I want to go. All I know is I want to go for graphic design and something in the art related, but no clue where.
2: Okay, quick question for all of us. What are some fears that you have for college right now, or just after high school?
1: My number one is dorms. That dorm, after seeing that and just being away from home for 4 years, like, on my own, kind of scares me, because all the schools that I've been looking at are, like, 6 hours away, like, in Philadelphia. So, like, I'm not going to be anywhere near home. So it's, like, being on my own for the first time, I'm just a little scared to be all by myself.
3: Not gonna lie, I'm more afraid of, like, if I do leave, that I don't come back. Like, if I leave and then, like, I actually like where I am, I probably won't come back, and that's really hurtful because I love my family, and I would still love to, like, have a connection with them. But once I leave, and that connection's gonna be gone, because I'm not gonna text anyone, I'm not gonna call anyone, I don't want to do none of that. I'm just ready to basically focus on me, and that was it.
1: What about you?
2: I think mine is a little mix of both, because I am scared of leaving, but, like, I'm happy to leave at the same time, because I'm not trying to be in Pittsburgh, but I am definitely a little happy to get away from my family, but at the same time, I'm a little, like, aw, but I think the pros outweigh the cons.
1: Mm-hmm. It's okay, though, because when that Christmas break comes and you're stuck at home for, like, 2 weeks straight, you'll be like, ready to go back. You'll be ready to go back. I think another thing that's, like, scaring me is, like, the course, like, classwork on top of that, because I want to go to art, and I already know I'm going to get paintings assigned and this and that. I'm just not ready for that.
2: Because that's, like, finding motivation to, like, actually, like, put in creative work outside of just, like, actual, like, academic work. Mm-hmm. You actually have to find, like, the motivation to do something that's, like...
3: Don't you have to, like, follow a criteria?
1: Yeah, like, rubrics. That's going to be a big pain for me. Mm-hmm. Okay, thank you guys for listening to our podcast on our plans for the future in college. Peace out.
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8: I'm Aaron, and I go to Kappa. Pine tree needles knotted into dreaded hair, the wake of foaming salt, descending, returning as spiraled waves, curling the contour of your mouth and the blades of our skis. We smoked cigarettes in your car and inhaled each other's frosted breath. Hard cider twisted our tongues. I bet you drank yourself to death. You can't pay your bills or your rent. Still, you take all those girls to Mad Mex. Driver boy, I said all I meant. What cruel intentions to only want sex. It was Christmas Eve night. We drove to the best view of the city. A drummed up zeitgeist. Invented by us both feeling too gritty.
9: I'm Amir. I go to Kappa. I'm going to be reading a poem called A Few Rumors Concerning Mr. Potato Head by a poet named Terence Hayes. Bet in his diary there are blueprints of his faces. Yup, and a little arrow pointing to where his eyeball rolled from the page. Yup, and bounced once on the floor, but a diamond glistens in the ear floating in the mason jar on his desk. Bet his collarbone is made of gold, but he's never heard of Mary Shelley, Hell, bet he can only read sheet music. God damn, brother, Prince just changed his name. Doctors say latex is ageless. Doctors say the body is nothing but money. Bet his tongue quivers in a pillbox. Bet his tongue is shy, in debt, and depressed. Bet he sings, praise be to Edison's light bulb and the scalpel. Bet he sings, praise be to the nursemaid who sells her womb. Bet he sings, praise be to hyperrealism, hypodermics, John Merrick, and the poise of mannequins. Bet it'll be a closed casket in the end, and enough flowers to cover Texas, and a dozen biographies in the first month. Yep, bet no one finds the diary. Bet no one finds his face. Thank you.
2: My name is Philippa, and I'm going to be playing a song with my friend Jonah, and he goes to Older Dice, and I go to Kappa, and this song is called Thursday.

0: Hey, this is Maddie. 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
1: Hi, my name is Lyndon, and I'll be singing The Palisades by Childish Gambino. I know the secrets we share. Look what this feeling has done to me. There's something deep in the air. Just hope your hands lift me comfortably. Oh, I don't know why, but every time I see you smiling, I'm tired of running, tired of playing, tired of hiding. If we could be together, would that make you happy? If it wouldn't, tell your girlfriends to get at me. Love don't really happen. Love don't really happen. I think there's something for us. Lying around as the world comes down. If you understand what I'm saying, you won't end up in the lost and found. Nope. I don't know why, but every time I see you dancing, I'm tired of running, tired of playing late romancing. If we could be together, would that make you happy? If it wouldn't, tell your girlfriend to get at me. Love don't really happen. Love don't really happen.
2: That's it.
3: Hi, my name is Sam. I go to Kappa. I'm reading my poem called Pity the Metal Draped in Flowers, and it was inspired by Mattia Harvey. Pity the metal draped in flowers, dropped in a scenic field of inept, harvested from Marie Antoinette's heart. A princess noosed with decadence, wrung out of usefulness, postured beside an empty throne overflowing with peasants solicit on streets of gondolas. A boy rode adorned with the memory of his father blew a glass heart and said it would make our family rich. He embedded it in a pane and people exclaimed how pretty. For years it accumulated dust until the specter ceased to see. Light fell on the mangled teeth of a prophecess. Her mind inaccurate due to the excess embellishment of crystals meant to distract from ugly features. Look at the gems scattered along a path through the woods, a blackberry road made from the arteries of coal, trampled underfoot by children who sang in pretty white dresses, trying to imitate angels. Street rats blew smoke rings as substitutes for halos. They evaporated too soon, and the citizens could no longer pretend to just be comely scenery. Yeah.
4: Hi, my name is Emily. I go to Kappa. I major in literary arts, and this is my poem, The Sin of the Calf. I am enervated. I who cut each individual finger off and handed them to you in a diamond-encrusted box with stumps for ears and plastic replacing my teeth and eyes. And you, who nailed bricks to my feet, knowing that if you dropped me on an ice-coated path, I would sit there to offer a clean route across. I welcome the opportunity. I burned my wrists, dipping you in molten aureate, my own personal golden calf. And after I put up with so goddamn much, condoning years of countless lies and attention-seeking falsehoods, you took it upon yourself to thieve and then christen yourself a coquette. When you split your tongue in two, ordering one side to tell the truth and the other to lie, I only saw one side. You are not sad. You are obsessed with the idea of it, with the image of sadness. You are a basket, and every morning you fill yourself with new assets, new stories, new identities, and so forth. Now you tell me that I am a rose, and I wonder if you have branded yourself a thorn or a belladonna, or possibly not a flower at all. My rage has subdued to an acidic sadness. You have robbed me more than gold these past few years, and I am through with allowing you to drain me. I am disappointed. Disappointed in myself and the way I allowed myself to be asphyxiated, that despite your actions, I still want to give you redemption. Why am I so weak? I have removed the bricks you attached to my feet.
2: I have destroyed you, golden calf, you fake god, you imposter. Please stop begging for forgiveness with false sincerity and remorse and confession. You need to admit your faults. You need to break your kneecaps for me this time. I'm tired of worshiping you. Thank you.
5: My name is Randy. I go to U Prep, and I'm going to tell a joke. Knock, knock.
6: Who's there?
5: Who?
6: Who?
5: Who goes the owl?
7: Hi, my name is Naomi Ruth Allen, and I go to Obama. Oh, and the song I'm going to sing, I wrote it about a year ago, and it's called Fool's Gold. Could you guys give me like a... Okay. 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

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I go to Kappa, and I will be singing Butterfly by Weezer.

Hello again, friend of a friend, I knew you well. Our common goal was waiting for the world to end. And now that the truth is just a rule that you can bend, you crack the whip, shape shift and trick the past again. I send you my love on a wire. I lift you up every time. Everyone, oh, pulls away, ooh, from you.

0: Got balls of steel, got an automobile for a minimum wage. Got real estate, now I'm buying it all up in outer space. And if the truth is just a rule that you can bend, you crack the whip, shape, shift, and trick the past again. Send you my love on a wire, lift you up every time everyone pulls away from you.
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2: My name is Eliza Savage, and this poem is titled To Take the Blame Away from God. I am accused of being an anti-antidepressant, of grazing on brown pasture grass, the only difference between a goat and a scapegoat, of learning her old habits. Diane, you were strapped in the gurney but still wailing, don't call the ambulance. I'm dialing the number, it's just that I'm being put on hold over and over again, elevator music tinkling in my ears. I'm accused of making requests too demanding. Mother, it's not the world that I want, just for you to call me by my name. Please, just call me by my name. 100 rising suns have streaked your hands with their blood, and still you spell bitter in the clouds, and you've saved their hair in a bag. I'm accused of tearing your womb apart before I even had nails and teeth.
3: Hello, my name is Grace Anderson. I'm a senior at Lincoln Park, and this is a poem that I wrote. Drinking cream soda with a gnome named Gary. Oh, God. The gnomes are back. You see, every night they emerge from the gross underbelly of Avella, Pennsylvania's darling gas station, a rundown Unimart at the center of town. They make sure to scowl at the employee inside, who they know already locked the doors well before the gnomes made their appearance. They could try to break in, but spending the rest of their lives locked up with no gnome bail and awaiting a no-gnome trial with a no-gnome jury does not sound too fair or appealing to them. I'm pretty sure the gnomes understand ethics and morals, but the reality is they quite frankly don't care. Or at least that's the idea they're trying to send. The gnomes come out every night, sure, but it's only every Saturday that they make an attempt to visit me. Oftentimes, I can hear them banging on my bedroom window and speaking a language I don't quite understand. In the morning, my grandma and I rewatch the outdoor security camera footage to see them make the same rude gestures with their discolored, wrinkly, baby hands. They're a nuisance, sure, but I think this Saturday I might go ask them what they want. You see, Sunday mornings, when the gnomes slink back into their shadows and disappear under the Unimart, I get the most beautiful dreams. Mostly, they lead me to the gas station and open a little door. Inside, they bring me to whom I assume is their leader, Gary. He leads me to a scenic waterfall, and we sit atop the plumpest mushrooms I've ever seen. The gnomes bow before me and present me an open cooler filled with ice and cream soda. Gary offers me one, and I happily accept. Then, he and I like to discuss the economy together. He's a big stockholder for a lot of amusement parks. I never understood that, since the gnomes were too short to ride any rides anyways. But I guess Gary can dream. Poor little guy.
4: 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I think it's cool to care, and so do the people at StopLittering.com. 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
5: This is Richard Taylor. I am 19 years old, and I go to Winchester Thurston in Pittsburgh, Pennsylvania. Currently, I am standing out in front of the first free public library building in the United States. It was donated by Andrew Carnegie. Yeah, this is where I am. It's on the north side of Pittsburgh, right by the Children's Museum. I'm going to be doing a poem, and the poem I'm going to be doing is called Token Black Boy. Do you mind black jokes? This is what a former friend asked me before starting to make jokes about my race. The mere fact that he had to ask says so much. It tells me that I am his token on the black rides and experiences. He pushes me into different machines, allowed to say the N-word. I'm not racist, wearing dreads, talking black. He shows me off as his black friend. He tosses me around, scuffs me on the ground. He passes over the machines of police brutality, wage gap, systematic oppression, racism. He ignores black systematic oppression, stating black on black crime is the problem. He says, oh no, I'm not a racist. I have a black friend. So, the reason that I'm standing out in front of one of the many libraries that are in Pittsburgh is because a lot of times I feel like people don't really understand what is really going on in the world, and something that has always been really ingrained into me is that knowledge is power, and you can always reach that by going to libraries and like looking at books, looking at things that are controversial instead of looking at something that you see every day and something that people already agree with you about. It's really important to me that you look at different viewpoints and you look at controversial views and you form your own opinions instead of just regurgitating what everybody else says. So this is my other poem called Your Government. I wrote this after the Ferguson trial verdict came down and I was just like in my house, and so I was just angry at the time. Your government forgot me. Justice has sight. My black skin is my guilt. My independence has been ripped from me, my freedom enslaved. My virtue is a vice. Country of plenty is starved. Country of liberty is enslaved. My justice has been raped. My liberty has been violated. My community filled with drugs. The Republican God declared war. White rock poisoned my people. The police beat us. The country ignores us. The American dream is far away. So I'm standing at the Allegheny Center Mall, and the best way that I could describe it is that there are some apartment buildings to my right, there are some fern trees, there's some of these moderately tall buildings, I would say about five stories, give or take, that is like right in front of me. It seems to be mainly just for like office space. I'm just on this grayish, bluish concrete. And there's some more buildings. It seems to be mostly abandoned all in all. Like the mall itself has these wooden pallets on top of it. And it looks like they're probably doing some construction inside of it of some sort. And the reason I picked this spot is because it's really secluded, basically. And there's not a whole lot of green. Over here, you don't hear any birds or anything like that because there really aren't that many trees around. And just like, that's how I feel, like my friend feels. And you're about to see why in a second. It's a little bit broken here and there. There's some like cracks in the ground, and you've cut yourself. You mangled your skin, scarring it deep with cuts. The lines are like railroad tracks, crisscrossing across this expanse of your skin. You are beautiful. You don't believe me when I say those words. Another track added. You are so smart. Another track added to your skin. I love you so much. You continue to add tracks to your skin like you're counting lies told to you. Your heart seems to continue falling into an abyss. I don't know how to help. Stay tuned to youthexpress.org for more original writing from Pittsburgh area youth. All youth, all the time. Youth Express. Catch the future.
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8: My name is Noah Delphia, and my poem is called Summer Storm. I'm 13 years old and go to Pittsburgh Kappa. A gentle breeze on a blissful day. A cloud passes overhead. A gust makes the neighbor's flowers sway. The sky brightens. The sun climbs like a hawk. The cars speed by and thunder rumbles to mock. A drizzle falls onto the weeds as sunlight shines through liquid beads. Thunder crashes as the winds pick up. The wind whistles and the birds do such. A rainbow glimmers, the clouds recede. A cat follows as a mouse leads. Thank you for listening.
9: I'm Emily Wolf, and this poem of mine is not currently titled. It'll get one eventually, but for now, here it is. They woke up bleary-eyed, wiped the sleep from their eyes three times, and swiftly stood from the couch, swaying slightly as they stabilized. Too fast. They looked out the window, then quickly careened to the clock to confirm what the moon had told them. Night had risen, and they were late. Rushing to the bedroom, quickly fixing gear, donning their dress clothes with celerity, they stopped to slip their mother's pocket watch, ornamented with carved vines and a crest, into a pocket. Grabbing their keys, out the door, locked into security, they left, for like their mother's pocket watch, imagined events will leave them behind if they stop.
10: My name is Donye, I'm 13, I go to TNA. Stuck. Now I'm here stuck in this crazy wild hole with my annoying parents. Well, they're too strict. They need to let me breathe. I'm really tired of being stuck into all this. I'm only 13. Let a kid be free and chill. That's the reason why I can't wait to move out their house, so I can breathe and be free without them breathing down my back 24/7.
11: My name is Chase. I'm in second grade at the Biomedical Charter School in Pittsburgh, Pennsylvania. Polluting makes me concerned about the future of the world. And here's why. Did you know 14 billion pounds of garbage are dumped in the ocean every year? Most of it is plastic. Instead of polluting, I wish people would make better choices. So many things cause pollution, specifically air pollution. One example is smoking. Smoking is bad because the smoke that comes out of the cigarette is bad for the environment. Another type of pollution comes from pipes on the back of the cars. Chemicals from the engine and oil goes into the air. Another type of pollution is ground pollution. When people litter on the ground, it's bad for our environment. For example, if there's a bag like from Wendy's on the ground instead of in a trash can, every bird who cannot fly could fall in that bag and not be able to get out, then that bird would be trapped. Another type of pollution is water pollution. It's a problem too. When people litter, it can end up in the ocean. Fish and other animals can get caught. Pollution impacts all of us, and I think we can work together to make the world a better place. This is Chase from the Environmental Charter School. Second grade persuaders.
12: My name is Taisha. I'm in fifth grade, and I live in Spring Hill. Dr. Martin Luther King wanted to have peace and freedom and black and whites to be treated equally. We should be in school learning, not being separated. We should all play around on the playground.
13: From the Youth Media Center at SOB Radio, this is Issa Lena, a middle school student at King. This is a paper fire poem by Maya Angelou named Still I Rise. You may write me down a history with your bitter, twisted lies. You may tread me in the dirt, but still, like dust, I rise. Does my sassiness upset you? Why are you beset with gloom? 'Cause I walk like I got oil wells pumping in my living room. Just like moons and suns with the certainty of tides. Just like hopes springing high, still I rise. Thanks for listening.
14: 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I am in 9th grade at Montour High School, and you're listening to Youth Express. Catch the future.
15: The Saturday Light Brigade. And if you have been waiting for great poetry. I mean, great poetry. That moment is finally here during our Youth Expression Showcase. I've got 8 poets here with me. And there are also 8 honored poets. Environmental Charter School had a poetry slam recently, and these are second grade poetry slam winners. And I'm so proud of each of them. We're going to meet each of them. We'll go all the way around so you get comfortable with talking in our microphones. Then, for those of you who wish, we're going to hear your poems. I'm going to ask, we have a lot of parents here. Can you hear us okay out in the studio? Great, they're out in the theater. So let's meet everybody, and we'll just have you say your first name, how old you are, and if you have any shout-outs, any hellos you would like to give to anybody. And, well, it's interesting. You've kind of sat almost in alphabetical order, almost in alphabetical order. We're not going to take time to do that now, but we're going to begin with Anastasia. Would you like to tell us how old you, well, your name and how old you are, and any shout-outs?
16: I'm 8.
15: And would you like to say hello to anybody who might be listening or anybody who brought you here today? Well, it's nice to meet you. What do you like to do for fun?
16: I like to read.
15: That's a great thing to do for fun. Let's meet who's sitting next to you. We'll pivot this microphone over. What's your name?
17: Cordelia.
15: And how old are you?
17: 7.
15: Would you like to give any shout-outs to anyone? And what do you like to do for fun?
17: Run.
15: Excellent. We were just talking about the marathon coming up. Let's meet who's next to you. Hello.
18: Hi, my name is Natalie, and I'm 7 years old.
15: Any shout-outs?
18: My brother Leo and my mom and my dad.
15: Excellent. And let's see who's next to you.
19: Hello, my name is Sophia. I am 7, and my birthday is going to be in 1 month. And I have a shout-out for my friend Crosby, who is going to be listening to all of the poets on the radio.
15: How nice. I'm so glad that Crosby is going to be doing that. Is Crosby older or younger than you?
19: She's a tiny bit older than me.
15: Same school?
19: Same school.
15: Well, that's
19: She's
15: great.
19: In our class.
15: And a happy early birthday. Thanks for letting us know. Let's see who this is. Come on up closer to the microphone.
20: My name is Marcus, and I am 8 years old. And I want to give a shout-out to my mom and my dad that lives in Texas, and my little sister, my Nana, and my two grandmas.
15: Excellent. Well, nice to meet you, Marcus. And by the way, if you were keeping track, with Natalie, we lost our alphabetical order, you know, string that I said we were going to do. I knew we were eventually going to use it or lose it. But Molly is right after Marcus alphabetically. Hi.
21: Hi, I'm Molly, and I'm 7.
15: And would you like to give a shout out to anybody?
21: My great grandma.
15: How nice. Does she live in Pittsburgh?
21: Yeah.
15: Well, that's great. And let's see who we have sitting next to you. We'll just move that microphone over a little bit. Hello.
22: Hello.
15: And what's your name?
22: My name is Aviv, and I don't really have any favorite thing to do for fun. I don't really have a favorite.
15: I see you've got a communication studies shirt on. It's a nice shirt. Were you involved in something where you got that shirt?
22: No.
15: Maybe a gift.
22: I just got it, yeah.
15: Do you want to say hi to anybody?
22: No, not really.
15: Okay, well, thanks, Aviv. And then finally, she told me her name was Anna, but I've got inside information here. Is it Anna Jean? No. Oh, where's Anna Jean? Oh! Your nickname's Anna Jean. Okay, well, Anna Jean, Uncle Ross is listening in Charlottesville, Virginia, and he says, I can't wait to hear your poem. Listening to it on the radio is very exciting. Uncle Ross and Aunt Whitney. So let's talk to this Anna, and hi, how old are you? Tell me about yourself.
23: Hi, my name is Anna. I am 8 years old,
0: And I want to give a shout out to my grandma, my mom, my dad, and my little brother, Nicholas.
15: Can you tell me a little bit about what it is? This is Natalie.
1: It's when a lot of different kids or grown-ups, they come together and they read poems that they made.
15: Anybody have anything to add about what happens? Is there an audience? Anastasia or Anna Jean?
2: There is an audience, and when I went up, you usually have a microphone, and it's really fun.
15: Do you hold the microphone when you go up, or do you stand in front of it?
2: I stood in front of the microphone.
15: Who was nervous? Was anybody nervous doing it? Everybody's hand went up. Aviv, how did you feel less nervous after you finished, or what was it like?
22: I felt a little less nervous, but I still felt nervous.
15: Did anybody try to memorize their poem? Looks like just about everybody, not you, Marcus. You did yours from a piece of paper.

0: it have been easier if you were reading something somebody else wrote, like something from a book?
1: Maybe.
0: Because I think it's sometimes hard to read something you wrote. I'm really proud of you. Because when you read something very personal like that, that's a lot to do. Can somebody tell me how you wrote your poems, what your process was for writing them? I see that Molly put her hand up right away. Let's get a microphone over to you so I can hear your voice. Molly, tell me about the process of poetry writing.
2: Like things that happened to me in the past or like memories I had.
0: So you made a list of those? And I think Cordelia has some information, too. Go ahead, Cordelia.
3: We started out as a class, and then we made different kinds of poems. And so we had to pick just one, and then we checked with cops a lot.
0: And who can tell me what – now, you're listening, and you just heard Cordelia say, we checked with cops when we wrote our poems. Now, I happen to know – that they don't mean police officers. Marcus, can you tell me in your purple microphone there what cops means?
4: It means check your capitalization and organization and punctuations in your spelling.
0: Is that right? Did he get them all? So that's a good way to check over your work. Does anybody else have any comments about the process? And then we're going to hear your poems. Any other comments about how you did it? Well, I can't wait to hear them. Before you read, let me tell you that Ms. K wrote to say yay for all of you. I am so proud of you. Who's Ms. K? Can anybody tell us? Go ahead.
5: Me?
0: Go ahead, Sophia.
5: Ms. K is our teacher, and her last name is actually Ms. Karichko.
0: And also, Susan wrote, she's listening in Bald Head Island, North Carolina, Cape Fear. She's addicted to poetry. She has so much anticipation, and she can't wait to hear your poems, which is terrific. So if you're just joining us, we have second graders from Environmental Charter School. Mr. Burke also wrote, you all know Mr. Burke, and he's very proud of you and the poems you've done. Shall we go in the same? Does anybody really want to go first? Okay, so why don't we start with Anastasia, because I saw your hand go up first. And I'm just going to ask you if there's a title to your poem, you know, say the name of it. Well, you've all performed before, so we'll just do it. Go ahead, Anastasia.
6: My poem is called Butterflies, and actually I have motions to it for five of the lines. And I have six lines in it. And I'm going to tell you the motions. For the first line, I cut my hands into a flower shape. For the second line, I put one hand down and one hand up to make like a tower shape. For the third line, I...
0: So, cup... tower.
6: I make my hands like they're flying, like I'm flying. And for the fourth line, I point upwards with both my pointer fingers. And for the fifth line, I make my fingers into a diamond shape and put them all around.
0: That sounds great. Well, let's hear your poem, Anastasia.
6: The

0: That's beautiful. It's like a song, too. I like it. Very good. Congratulations. And why don't we, Cordelia, would you like to go next? Are you ready?
1: Yeah.
0: Are you not ready? Okay, let's go to Natalie, and we'll come back. Natalie, let's make sure that microphone is right in front of you. You can move it over a little bit, and you're all set. You can introduce any introduction you need to give. Go ahead.
1: My poem is called Wolf Cave. Warm and sun shining outside a cold, dark gray cave, it comes out and prowls.
0: Beautiful. Can you do that again? I know. I just wanted to hear it one more time.
1: Warm and sun shining.

0: sitting outside a cold, dark gray cave. It comes out and prowls.
1: That was really very nice. Is that haiku? I wanted to count the syllables.
0: Yeah.
1: That's why I asked you to do them again. 5, 7, and 5. Very good. Now, I know Sophia had her hand up, so let's go to Sophia next for her poem. And then I'd like to come back to you, Cordelia, so we can have you give yours too. Go ahead.
2: My poem is called Statue of Liberty, and my friend Crosby helped me write this one. I give freedom to all. I was a gift from France. I have big shoes. Immigrants give me a chance. The 7 points on my crown are not supposed to face the ground. They mean the seas and continents too. I give freedom to all of you.
1: That's very, very nice. And it's hard to write with another person. How did you and Crosby collaborate?
2: I gave her the facts and we both put it into a rhyme, and she wrote it down.
1: That's great. Let's go to Cordelia next and learn about her poem. We can use this red microphone, and I can't wait to hear what you wrote. It looks like your poem's a little longer, too. Tell us about it.
3: Well, my poem is called Cotton Candy. Oh, cotton candy. So sticky when I hold you in my fingers, so cool when I push you into my mouth, dissolves into a creamy mix. I can feel you right now. Such a memory. So not healthy, but I still love you so dearly. Oh, how I love you. A mix of all colors looks so soft and gives me a surprise when I shove you into my mouth. You look like clouds in the sky. Oh, cotton candy, what would I do without you?
1: That's beautiful. It made me really think of cotton candy, too. The imagery was great. Marcus, it's your turn. And let's hear about your poem. Are you ready? Not ready yet? Okay, well, we'll go to Molly next then. And Molly, we'll have you use the yellow microphone. I'm sorry, I'm moving all these microphones, and our audience is learning the colors of all of our microphones today, so that's good. Molly, tell us about your poem.
4: My poem is called Nutella. Oh, Nutella, you are so yummy, I could kiss you all day. Your hazelnut taste makes my mouth water. You are creamy as whipped cream. You feel so smooth and rich in my mouth. My eyes have hearts when I see you. I could dip anything in you. You smell like $1 million, like chocolate and nuts. I would replace my bed with you, and I would sleep on you every day. Will you marry me? I hope so. Will you make me delightful? Yes.
1: That's great. An ode to Nutella, an ode to cotton candy. Does anybody know anybody in Vancouver, British Columbia, Ophira, Idu, Omi, Oran, Aviv? You know? Good, because your poem's coming up. Who are those people?
5: They are one of our friends from when, I don't really know when, but like a long time ago. I think my parents met them somewhere.
1: Well, they just wrote to say how proud they are of each and every one of you and how much they love poetry, especially about nature and with movements. What's your poem?
5: My poem is called The Seasons. Summer is like an open breeze. It gently glides like the seas. Flowers are blooming. Children are playing, but nobody is lazing. But watch out. Here comes fall. Fall has a crisp smell and the sound of rustling feet in the dry leaves. The wind gently flows like a bird. But wait, I'm not done. Here comes winter. Winter is cold, and the sound of crackling feet in the snow clears your mind. It is not a time to drink ice water or lemonade. Here is spring, the rainy season, with the smell of blossoming flowers. These are the senses of the seasons: spring, summer, winter, and fall.
1: Beautiful. You all have such great imagery in your poems. And by the way, Sarah just wrote to Cordelia, great job, sis. I love cotton candy, too. Is that really your sister?
6: No.
1: No, just a friend?
6: It's my mom's friend.
1: Oh, well, that's great. Finally, we have Anna, and By the way, Mr. Burke says congratulations to Ms. Shupak and second graders. It have been amazing discussing the process of writing. And Anna is going to join us next. And let's get that microphone pointed towards you, Anna. And your poem, tell me about your poem.
7: My poem is called Winter Trees. And here it goes. Leaning, curved, leafless. Some strong, some weak, flowerless. Birds waking, chirping in air. Branches leaning upward. Some have bark, some don't.
1: That was beautiful. Did you look at a tree when you were writing that or think about a tree?
7: I looked at a tree.
1: I thought so. That was really, really nice. Does anybody want to say anything else about the poem? Oh, Marcus, can you share yours? Would you like to share yours? You said you memorized it. It would be great to have you share it. What do you say? Shall we cheer him on? What's it called, Marcus?
8: Rules,
1: did you say? What's it called?
8: Rules.
1: Come a little bit closer and let's hear it. This is Marcus. Go ahead.
8: Rules. Responsibility. Use kindness. Literacy rules. Inside a day. Safe.
1: That was great. You wrote an acrostic poem, right? So each letter spelled out the word. Can you do it one more time?
8: Rules. Responsibility, use kindness, literacy rules, excited day, safe.
1: That's beautiful. Rules, it's spelled out. Thanks, Marcus. Anybody else want to say anything? Go ahead, Aviv.
9: I do want to give, I thought of a shout out that I do want to give to Ms. Shupak and all of the teachers for encouraging us.
1: That's wonderful. Yes, go ahead.
10: Me too.
1: Sophia says me too. I'm sure you all say me too. Marcus?
11: Me too.
1: Molly?
12: Me too.
1: And we've got Natalie?
13: And I also have one more shout out.
1: Okay.
13: To my friend Dahlia.
1: Well, shout out and congratulations to all of you. You represent Environmental Charter School very well and also yourselves very well, and I hope you'll keep writing. Marcus?
8: And I also want to give a shout to Miss Barb that's in a hospital right now.
1: And we have time for a couple, just one or two more. Go ahead.
13: And also my baby, Sarah Kareen.
1: Good job, Natalie and Molly. Make sure you're in front of a microphone. Go ahead.
14: I want to give a shout-out to my dad.
1: Excellent. And I want to give a shout-out to anyone we may have missed. Thank you for being here with us today. Good job. I want you all to come back sometime, will you? Sometime, I hope. Mm-hmm. Thanks. That's the second grade of Environmental Charter School. The winners of a subset of the second grade. Winners of the recent Poetry Slam.
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16: My name is Joy Simpson. I go to the Neighborhood Academy and I'm 16 years old. Bang! There goes the gun. I'm rising, sweat dripping every second it seems. My heart for some reason is screaming, please, for the time is now. Eyes watering, tears drowning. I'm stuck in my mind, not sure whether to breathe or to run. I open my eyes. I'm still at the mark. It's crazy how anxiety rushes you into a world of fear. I'm overthinking, overdreaming. I can't seem to believe I'm here. Rubik's cubes, dramatic news. Where am I? Time is nigh. My mind is racing, but where to go? As you may have noticed, I have not started running yet. So don't be confused, rattled, perplexed. Each second, each minute, 200 meters is a goal or death. Asthma not overtaking me. Backstabbers have awakened me. Take my hand, God. I'm too nervous, too afraid. I've opened my eyes. You've won first place.
17: My name is Layla Dukes, I'm 14 years old, and I'm going to be reading a poem I wrote called I Am an Artist. I am an artist. My art style is not the typical one that pops up in your mind when you hear the word artist. The art that I distribute, it's not music, It's not on a piece of paper or an easel you'd be able to buy at the store. Matter of fact, let me tell you a story. There was this girl who always had chaos in her life, but didn't want it to be bottled up then sealed in her mind. She needed a way to express, a reliable outlet, somewhere to release the toxins until there was none left. Then she found a brush, but not just any brush. This one had an indestructible pull and she felt she couldn't leave. Gravity pulled her closer while the devil smiled with a blush. Day by month, little by lot, her canvas had become more and more covered with the inspiration of pain by those who were supposed to heal, rejected by those who were supposed to accept, betrayed by those who she was supposed to trust, abandoned by those who were supposed to welcome. And she never realized it before, but the more she thought about it, the deeper she went, until it was poked through. Every line, every mark represented, every drop of agony sealed in that bottle. And all she wanted was a new canvas to sit empty for longer than a while. How I know all of this, you may wonder? Because I am an artist.
10: Hi, my name is Rowan. I'm in second grade at the Environmental Charter School in Pittsburgh, Pennsylvania. Global warming makes me concerned about the future and the future of the world, and here's why. Did you know that sea levels are expected to rise between 7 and 23 inches because of global warming? Instead of global warming, I wish people would save energy or electricity. Wasting energy or electricity can impact global warming. Wasting energy or electricity can cause an impact because the energy or electricity lines circulate back and forth to the power plant and your home. When the energy or electricity reaches to the power plant makes more energy or electricity, which makes a gas called carbon dioxide, which adds to a blanket in the atmosphere, which the sun's rays can go through but can't go back, making the earth warmer. There are many ways to help stop global warming. Here are some. Use CFL light bulbs, use less electric devices, and if you do not have CFL light bulbs, make sure you turn off the lights in rooms and you're not using them. These things are very easy to do. If a lot of people do this, we can reduce global warming. Global warming impacts all of us, and I think we can work together to make the world a better place. This is Rowan for the Environmental Charter School, second grade persuaders.
11: From the Youth Media Center at SOE Radio, this is Milo. I'm 12 with a paper flower poem. The First Rose of Summer by Oliver Herford. Oh dear, is summer over? I heard rosebuds moan when first her eyes she opened and found she was alone. Oh, why did summer leave me? Little me belated. Where are the other roses? I think I might have waited. Soon the little rosebud saw, to her surprise, other rosebuds opening, so she dried her eyes. Then I heard her laughing gaily in the sun. I thought summer was over. Why, it's just begun. Thanks for listening.
12: My name is Pallavi Muluk, and this is my poem titled The Maze That Is My Mind. I am accused of thinking too much, as though my mind's moral duty is to all but me, as if there was a stabbing, shaming switch ready to strike me down if I dare not think for 1 second. Savitri, we share this fear. I see the restless chaos in your eyes, that mental burden that causes your stares to glaze over and your laughs to falter, your peace potential clotted by that rotted thought. And you, why have you made your home? Why did you decide to reside in my life? Why do you squeeze your merciless malice into the gaps in my cognition? 5 years? 65? When will you leave? So many thoughts crashing against the barrier that is my brain like a maze they cannot escape. Turn to the left, dead end. Turn right, dead end. Look up, look down, all ends as dead as can be. But perhaps it isn't you. Perhaps this is the singular second that it's solid to say that it isn't you, it's me. So here's a thought. What if I just stop thinking so much?
18: 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I'm in 10th grade at Montour High School, and you're listening to Youth Express. Catch the future.
19: My name is Shania. I am in the 5th grade, and I live in Spring Hill. Peace is like a beautiful thing. Peace looks like you're in your own world. It sounds nice and smooth. It can be quiet and feels like you're sleeping, but peace is always nice and smooth.
1: Our Youth Express segment continues, and we have three students, all teens, and I'm going to let them introduce themselves, and I may ask a question or two, but we'll get started first with Maddie. Good morning.
20: Hi, it's nice to be here.
1: And tell me a little bit about yourself.
20: Well, I grew up in California, but I moved here about 5 years ago, and it's really awesome to be here with Girls Write because they've given me kind of an outlet to just write, and it's pretty valuable, and I'm very thankful for it.
1: How old are you?
20: I'm 14 years old.
1: So moving from California at the age of nine, that has to be a challenge, I would think.
20: It was. I think the most challenging thing about it is that we drove cross-country in a van through the South in late summer, so that was pretty challenging.
1: I'll bet. Mm-hmm. I'll bet. And now where do you go to school?
20: I'm going to Upper St. Clair High School in the fall.
1: Excellent. Yeah, I think before I had information on where you just finished and you're transitioning into high school coming up. Any hellos or shout-outs or acknowledgments you'd like to mention?
20: All right. Hi, Mom and Dad. Hi, Kathy and Colin and Sarah.
1: Those are all good hellos to say hello to. Who are Colin and Sarah and Kathy?
20: Kathy's a friend from school, and Colin and Sarah are good friends of mine from theater.
1: Wonderful. Well, I'm glad they're listening. If they're not listening at the very moment this is happening, they'll certainly hear it on demand when it's available later. Now we have Nora. Hello.
21: Hi, Nora. I'm Nora.
1: Hi. Tell me a bit about yourself, please.
21: I'm a poet. And I write, and mostly it's because of Girls Write. Thank you, Vivian and Andrea, for giving me that outlet, just like Maddie said. And it's very comfortable when I'm writing at Girls Write because it's like expressing my poetry, and it's very great and empowering. And that's what they think, too. So, yeah.
1: And are you from Pittsburgh originally?
21: Yeah, I was born in Pittsburgh, but my parents were born in Africa and Syria.
1: And where do you go to school?
21: I'm now going to go to Alderdice High School.
1: Okay, so you're also we have another student on her way to Alderdice as
21: yes.
1: Well. Did I ask you about hellos? Any shout-outs or anything?
21: Oh, sure. Shout-out to Louise, another girl from Girls Write.
1: Yeah,
21: and
1: sure.
21: Vivian and Andrea and Maddie and Emma.
1: And now let's meet Emma. She's right here. Hello.
22: Hello.
1: Hello. Tell me about yourself, please.
22: I like to write, but that's kind of obvious.
1: will you be going to school this fall?
22: I'll be going to Alderdice as well.
1: And are you originally from the Pittsburgh area?
22: I'm from Pittsburgh.
1: Where did you go prior to Alderdice? Where did you just finish?
22: Falk.
1: Oh, that's a great school up on the hill by mm-hmm. Pitt, right?
22: Yeah.
1: I've been in the Falk Laboratory School a few times. So before we hear from some of your writing, I would love your reflection on Girls Write. If you could just tell me and folks listening what the organization's about and what do you do. I'm just going to kind of turn it over to you, if I may. Can you discuss a little bit? Folks might be wondering, Girls Write, what's this all about, and why would such an organization even be needed?
21: So I'm Nora again.
20: And thank you for the reminder, Nora.
21: Thank you, Maddie. So Girls Write is pretty much awesome. It's like an outlet for girls, teen girls in Pittsburgh to technically just express themselves through words, poetry, fiction, stories, and it's quite amazing because everything literally changes when we're in that room, either at Brooklyn Teen Outreach or Assemble, and they really help us. They really, like, they enrich our minds, too, and they give us empowerment to keep writing, even though when we're having, like, writer's block and struggles throughout the whole year, and it's been great staying with them, too.
1: How do the mentors at Girls Write differ from teachers that you would have in school?
20: I think they differ from the teachers at school because they're allowed to give us a lot more attention in a way, like more in-depth analysis of what makes our writing good and what we could improve on, whereas teachers' priority is just giving us a letter grade.
21: Yes. More intelligence only doesn't matter on where or what grade it is. It's more than that for them.
22: Also, like in school, it's a lot more of a formal setting where it's like, I must divide my attention amongst the people, and I cannot show a bias. I cannot, like, express that, oh, that's really awesome, but I have to share with everybody the everybody thing. I don't know what I'm saying.
1: No, that makes sense. Yeah,
0: that's how writing works. Mm-hmm. You don't know what you're saying.
1: Well, it sounds like teachers can maybe let their guard down a little bit and even share more. Mentors, I'm sorry, can share more of themselves.
21: Yes, totally.
1: And
21: mm-hmm.
1: I would imagine that must be true for you all, too.
0: Yeah.
1: How many folks how long have you been involved, and how many other girls are involved?
0: Well, I'm the newest at the Brookline location. There's five girls there, including some of the mentors. And I don't know much about the other location. I think that's where you go.
22: Yeah, that is where I go. I don't know how many people are there, but there's like probably around five,
1: so
22: maybe six.
1: So relatively small.
21: Yes.
1: And it sounds like there's room for
21: more
1: additional girls, too. And we'll talk about that towards the end of this segment.
0: Well, join us.
1: You all seem like a lot of fun.
0: Thank you.
21: And quite weird.
1: Before you share your writing, I'm curious, and I have some ideas about this, but why a gender-specific program? Do you think it is good for privacy, or do you have some thoughts about that?
21: Totally great for privacy, because there's probably a lot of people that might judge. Like maybe they're going to say we're, like, feminists, but, like, yeah, we're feminists, but we're, like, probably, and we're still, like, it's more, it's not it's bad, but it's also like it's contained in like a girl power space. So we can just like empower ourselves as women as we're growing up too.
1: Yeah, you know, when we do workshops and audio production, mm-hmm. often in middle school and sometimes in high school, but there's a different dynamic if it is a group of just girls or just boys or mixed. And depending on what we're doing, we pretty much feel we get more authenticity when groups are not mixed. That's not a generalization. It is a generalization. but we notice that a lot. And I can't quite explain why. Maybe y'all are more supportive when you're in that kind of environment. I don't know if you have any thoughts about that.
0: Mm-hmm. I think you're right.
21: Yeah. I feel very supported by like women, because obviously I'm gonna be a woman when I grow up, and they just like give us advice too on that too. And like they give us insight and input on like actually growing up and transitioning from that stage.
1: And we have two mentors who are here today who we will talk to after we have the girls share some writing. So who would like to go first?
21: I can go first.
1: Okay, so Emma mentioned earlier that she's a poet.
21: Yeah.
1: And do you have one poem to share or several?
21: I have several, yeah.
1: Okay. Well, why don't you share two or three, however many you'd like.
21: Mm-hmm.
1: Two, it sounds. It's especially important when we introduce your writing, though, this is Nora.
21: Yeah, it is. Okay. This is called Rooms, and it's writing it as a sequel to many poems that's going to be technically focusing on this girl that's in this asylum or psych ward. I'm still trying to develop it, but this is the poem that I finished, and I wrote this a while ago and also said this at Girls' Right. Lights on. A porcelain white cloaks my walls, and it seems to conjure up the purity of life. There's nothing in the room so far. A tan four-legged table for sure to keep things standing, and a black vase that seems to keep a yellow chrysanthemum prisoner. Is it a source of disturbance? Prediction, maybe? They think I'm going insane. Little do they know that there's still a flame of sanity burning brightly before I do. No one knows for sure what they see in me. They think they can beseech a diagnosis out of me, and it makes me sick. Afterward, a sudden wave of lives follow. My heart remains to be made of glowing gold for some reason. It can be pounded with a tool out of hate and desire to shape any ugly thing, until all that remains is something small or unrecognizable. They've trapped me in here with influences of joy and hope so I could ignore the discontent that resides in my mind. but they don't want to realize the truth. So shield me from the coats of lies like the polish on the floors. Brace yourself from a dire stigma that takes form of a girl. Because the truth is, I'm an experiment, gone wrong, of course, but you already knew what happens to experience, right? They need to be eliminated, but not yet. I had to be scrubbed away of any hope. Drain me of a brisk healthy, take charge of this ball of fire, transform me into a new and refreshing blur of wicked, take away any remaining reassurance, lead me dry from any humanity that's itching to stay, obliterate me from the care in my salty tears, fulfill me with chagrin, trap me in a room with a midnight black vase and a bright yellow flower, and let me fathom a beautiful sight of death and silence. The vase is the gun. The flower a bullet that I couldn't dodge. It pierced my heart, tainted my life. They placed me in another room before this, everything opposite of the one after it. It was a jet black that covered the walls, and only a white vase, but no flower instead, just the petals that are too faded to tell what color resided before it, crinkled and dwindled of life, like I thought was going to be me in the future. It's fortunate that flowers die faster than humans. I was kept in that room. Only the obsidian walls were dead on when it came to allying my tarnished heart. Black traced it like a border, not fully interfering yet. Lights off. There wasn't a sudden stop of footsteps that was supposed to be my rescue under the door. I'm lost in limbo. It became too much for me to handle. Finally, the depravity that has waited so long took control of my heart. No border to separate the good and bad. I should have known that it was sullied at the beginning, that it was a cancer that I was too blind to see. Lights on, it annihilated me, but it was relieving me of my sorrows. No more tears, wide eyes of curiosity as I stare at an art of obscurity, metamorphose me from a girl to a doormat, stain me with mud after a hard day at work, control me until I'm someone else's burden. Are you tired of me yet? Erase any empathy you have for me. Block out any noises you hear. Look me in the eye and tell me when they're going to waste my last moments with words, or don't. Surprise me with the spur of the moment. Make me mortified with my mistakes. I get off on it. The darkness. Know who I am. Comprehend that I'm not like the others who failed as well. Trounce me by making me look at an image of beautiful death. Attempt to subdue me. Create an endeavor to evoke any bad emotion from me. Don't let me stay in this ill-starred life. Let me shiver of my shame as I wander of my own freedom. Make me stare at a lovely death in the eye. Plague my head with pretty thoughts. My body is weak. I feel faint. Let me flash a fake smile and ponder about what comes next after this. Fade away from the world slowly, with an audience on the edge of their seats. As I whisper goodbye, my eyes still blinking and reopening slowly. I'm full of pixels. The flower is still there, but being blocked out. I'm disintegrating from the world hastily. Breath by breath, I fell to the ground. A loud landing followed. I'm sorry I couldn't do it. I loved being a subject of evil too much. The flame was blown out in a rush, so I guess. Lights off. Thank you.
1: Wow. That was pretty amazing.
21: Thank you. And you
1: mentioned this will be part of a series.
21: Yes.
1: Tell me more about, if you wish, what you're hoping that will be.
21: So, like, this is like I said before, it's going to be a girl in an asylum that's, like, it's going to probably be divided into before, during, and after the stay. So if there is probably an after, if she doesn't survive there that long, I don't know. You'll have to read to find out. Yeah.
1: So it'll be a collection of poems.
21: Yeah.
1: That's incredible.
21: Thank you.
1: Really well written.
21: Thank you.
1: Who would like to go next? I see Maddie raising her hands. And, what do you have to share?
20: Well, I have one poem, and the meaning behind it is I wanted to write a fantasy poem, so I did. and it's way too long, and I apologize in advance.
1: That's okay. There's no need to apologize at all. I'll tell you what, just to be on the safe side, there's one thing that I need to say right about now, which is you're listening to the show that gets your weekend off to a good start, the Saturday 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Almost forgot that last one for a moment. Now, I won't have to do that again. And we have lots of time. What's the name of what you're going to share?
20: The Shapeshifter.
1: The Shapeshifter, clearly fantasy. My dad always loved to talk about shapeshifters, so I can't wait to hear this.
20: Thank you. Do you ever want for an adventure, an entertaining, brand new venture, something to spook you, please you, brighten up your pale pallor? Well, there is a tale that, on a night much like this, with the moon but half full, and fireflies flitting around the rustling grasses, flickering round the barren passage on whence you came, with a breeze swaying the leaves slightly, ever so slightly, with nothing else upon the moor, you'll find the shapeshifter lurking just beyond the land you knew before. If you should trespass upon the fen, as the wind whispers, bickers against the other drafts, if you keep your feet upon the path and do not waver, and if your feet stay steadfast in their way, just as your skirt begins to fray, you'll find a hill. Yes, a small hill, inset with a smaller door. You'll find it just where the wooded coppice merges with the moor. The shapeshifter, hiding in his paneled den, waiting with bated breath to give a tour. Approach slowly, knock not once, not thrice, just twice. Two quick raps upon the hawthorn egress. Brush off your hem, let your appearance oppress. As the entrance flies open, disavow the fact that there lies no face to greet you. Do not reassess. Enter, curtsy, and gaze around the den of your host. Hostess? As the shapeshifter, hesitant, determines the intruder to its warm address. Look to the walls of the hangings and glasses that shimmer and glint, show off the contents of oil and wine, iodine, plenty other elixirs, liquids from far-off lands, and many homemade. Bubbling violent violet blue of alky ale and aid, potions and poultices, jars filled with bizarre quarry, which, if you don't look away, you could swear shifted ever so slightly in its jar, but mayhap it's just a trick on your sight, as the basins shine in the dancing candlelight that drips from a wick, drowning in wax by the door, that you'll grab, staring round. There has to be more than the sad little ember, and then you may hear a crunch, a crackle, a new log on the fire. Then turn and you'll find all the thrills you desire to find in a chair, an armchair, plump and bursting with stuffing and coated roughly with calico, a knit quilt and something, as a shadow, a darkness that turns to your face. And I don't quite remember what it looked like, but I'm sure it'll change for you. As the shapeshifter, smiling, takes a shape that's anything but true. It's a living umbra with a stance that's relaxed and still eager, leaning forward with auroral eyes that analyze their new audience. You may be shaking, and that's quite all right. Why, I was too when it was my night. It will gaze in your face and cock its head slightly, and then you just have to stand there and let it not frighten your cord. It won't touch you. It won't hurt you. The lair where it dwells is safe, and so is it. Just has to remember a new story to tell and the right face to show, the perfect one to cast its spell, as it reads you, a new tale, a rough, crowded slate that it'll wipe clean as it elects its perfect candidate, its prime selection to truly greet you. As the shapeshifter, stirring, turns to its grate for a new form to project. The strange beast's hearth begins to pour, issuing, spewing opaque curls of smoke. Your own candle will even add a swirl that whirls around the floor, almost liquid, rooting you to the spot, concrete solid. And the gas converges on the shapeshifter's form, with the silvery wind losing all of its warmth, as the fog waxes to its bones, flesh, skin, cloth, and slides from fair to dark, fine to goth, hairs that unfurl and braid straights and plaits, and the lights that were eyes go from blue down to brown, as its mouth always forms as a smirk, ne'er a frown. Is it a man? Woman? Neither? Who knows? Always changes. You'll find the answer when its feet thud towards yours, and you'll see a midlife man with his hair and eyes grayed, or a child as yourself, whose stance is still staid, or a venerable maid, face lined with old laughs, or even a girl with a mop and tongue bold as brass. But they'll smile, take your hand, have you sit by the fire and resume their own previous position in the comfiest armchair with fire bouncing off of kind eyes. They'll clear their throat, not once, not thrice, twice, and pose a simple inquisition. It's just the shapeshifter, gazing, asking if you'd like a story from the lexical magician. Here's what you'll do. Nod, cross your legs, cup your face in both hands, because when they open their mouth, the words start to dance into far-off lands, objects, people you never knew and people who will never know you, that seem realer than me as I look at you now, as the shapeshifter spins this new tale for your eyes of action, adventure, horror, delights, Arabian princes on Arabian nights, a tale of a monster that lurks in the snow, or a beautiful Selkie living 12 yards below, story for laughter, stories for tears, drama's revolution that to write would take years, a deep, thrilling history, a touching romance. It all shimmers before you as the hours trickle away. You'll hang on to their words, grasp onto the trance, even as the shapeshifter slows and the denouement closes, as it slips away like silk bolt from your hands. But that's quite all right, the shapeshifter says with a smile. Sometimes the best things are over too soon, so they'll take you to the door, taking you by the hand, and lead your way out of this new wonderland. But you'll leave nonetheless as you look to the moon, glance back at the creature, claim you'll be back soon. Then step out the door, turn your back. There's nothing more to be said. Then stand perfectly still. Hear a slight quake, a minute quake that lies just in your stead. Turn around. Let the night wind cast a chill as the shapeshifter, dormant, lets his cozy den once more become a hell. So, if you ever want for an adventure, an entertaining brand new venture, as a half moon shines above you and fireflies flit besides, and there's nothing else but rustling grass upon the moor. If you wish to take a passage, down to where the coppice blends with fen's barren floor, you may find a hill. Yes, a small hill, inset with a smaller door. There's a shapeshifter, awaiting, with a brand new form and tail forevermore.
1: Beautifully done. That, you really delivered that dramatically, and it was really fun.
20: What?
1: Are you an actor?
20: I am. I do quite a bit of theater.
1: It shows. And, in a good way. You Yay. Sound great. So that was Maddie, and now we have Emma with something that she brought. What did you bring?
22: I brought two poems that I wrote. I think I'm going to read the untitled one first.
1: Okay.
22: It's a angry poem, which is one that I wrote when I was angry. So, yeah.
1: Let's know. As long as he didn't write it within the last half hour, I feel okay.
22: Yeah. It's hard to dance with the devil on your back, but you can't reach the halo, in which there are voices in my head, and mine has ceased to be the loudest. You're either a coward or a fool, and people say that they miss you. There was never any love, because now you don't get hugs or talks. Dragon, a prime example of how to get slapped in the face, when you feel your body moving but you're not guilty of being in control. You'll reach your halo or your horns at the funeral nobody attended.
1: Hmm. How long ago did you write that?
22: A few weeks.
1: It's beautiful. And what's the other that you brought?
22: The other one is called The Paths of a Summer Night, and I wrote it when I was in seventh grade. So, can't say if it's still good, but yeah.
1: Go ahead.
22: Okay. There are many people, many footprints. The footsteps by the riverbank that belonged to someone many years ago. A child who can't claim them anymore. A person who can't claim them anymore. Like a child who hears the wind and embarks on a quest to catch it. This is where my footprints come from. My footprints, the footprints of someone with dreams and visions. My feet lead me to my now, an old comfy couch that has seen all. Richard's music in my ears, a cherry on top of old summer nights, where feet would wander next door until others came out to play. Getting lost with only delicate piano music that flowed out an open window, matched by rough shots from our water guns. That's where my footprints come from.
1: Well done. Thank you to all three of you. What a terrific segment that was. I'd like you to come back
20: sometime.
1: Maybe later in the summer or early in the school year. You just heard from Emma, and before Emma, you heard Maddie, and before Maddie, you heard Nora. And let me quickly turn to Vivian and Andrea just to ask you, how can girls get involved with this wonderful program?
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1: Mm-hmm. Sounds very easy and something that you've got the capacity to take some more girls. Or what's the age range?
3: 13 to 18.
1: Easy to qualify. Well, thank you so much for being here.
4: This is Richard Taylor. I am 19 years old, and I go to Winchester Thurston in Pittsburgh, Pennsylvania. Currently, I'm standing out in front of the first free public library building in the United States. It was donated by Andrew Carnegie. Yeah, this is where I am. It's on the north side of Pittsburgh, right by the Children's Museum. I'm going to be doing a poem, and the poem I'm going to be doing is called Token Black Boy. Do you mind black jokes? This is what a former friend asked me before starting to make jokes about my race. The mere fact that he had to ask says so much. It tells me that I am his token on the black rides and experiences. He pushes me into different machines, allowed to say the N-word. I'm not racist, wearing dreads, talking black. He shows me off as his black friend. He tosses me around, scuffs me on the ground. He passes over the machines of police brutality, wage gap, systematic oppression, racism. He ignores black systematic oppression, stating black on black crime is the problem. He says, oh no, I'm not a racist. I have a black friend. So the reason I'm standing out in front of one of the many libraries that are in Pittsburgh is because a lot of times I feel like people don't really understand what is really going on in the world. And something that has always been really ingrained into me is that knowledge is power. And you can always reach that by going to libraries and like looking at books, looking at things that are controversial instead of looking at something that you see every day and something that people already agree with you about. It's really important to me that you look at different viewpoints and you look at controversial views and you form your own opinions instead of just regurgitating what everybody else says. So this is my other poem called Your Government. I wrote this after the Ferguson trial verdict came down and I was just like in my house and so I was just angry at the time. Your government forgot me. Justice has sight. My black skin is my guilt. My independence has been ripped from me, my freedom enslaved. My virtue is a vice. Country of plenty is starved. Country of liberty is enslaved. My justice has been raped. My liberty has been violated. My community filled with drugs. The Republican God declared war. White rock poisoned my people. The police beat us. The country ignores us. The American dream is far away. So I'm standing at the Allegheny Center Mall. And the best way that I could describe it is that there are some apartment buildings to my right. There are some fern trees. There's some of these moderately tall buildings, I would say about 5 stories, give or take, that is like right in front of me. It seems to be mainly just for like office space. I'm just on this grayish, bluish concrete. And there's some more buildings. It seems to be mostly abandoned all in all. Like the mall itself has these wooden pallets on top of it. And it looks like they're probably doing some construction inside of it of some sort. And the reason I picked this spot is because it's really secluded, basically. And there's not a whole lot of green. Over here, you don't hear any birds or anything like that because there really aren't that many trees around. And just like that's how I feel like my friend feels. And you're about to see why in a second. It's a little bit broken here and there. There's some like cracks in the ground and you've cut yourself. You mangled your skin, scarring it deep with cuts. The lines wreck railroad tracks, crisscrossing across the expanse of your skin. You are beautiful. You don't believe me when I say those words. Another track added. You are so smart. Another track added to your skin. I love you so much. You continue to add tracks to your skin like you're counting lies told to you. Your heart seems to continue falling into an abyss. I don't know how to help. Stay tuned to youthexpress.org for more original writing from Pittsburgh area youth. All youth, all the time. Youth Express. Catch the future.
5: My name is Marley. I am in second grade at the Environmental Charter School in Pittsburgh, Pennsylvania. Pollution makes me concerned about the future of the world, and here's why. Did you know up to 100,000 animals are killed every year because of pollution? Instead of polluting, I wish people would stop and think about what could happen to the earth. Pollution puts bad things in the air that we don't need, such as carbon monoxide, carbon dioxide, and volatile organic compounds, to name a few. It uses electricity, and that makes power, and when you have the heat on, it makes pollutants in the air. It's not safe for the earth, and sometimes it kills living things. It's been estimated that 1 million seabirds and 100,000 mammals are killed every year by pollution. Pollution impacts all of us. I think we can work together to make the world a better place. This is Marley for the Environmental Charter School Second Grade Persuaders.
1: Well, this half hour, we're going to chat a little bit with some poets from Carnegie Library of Pittsburgh. One of them who's here now, I know already because she's worked in our youth media center under a number of programs. Their name is Jade Davis. Hello.
6: Hello. It's how are you?
1: Good. It's good to have you here. Tell me, I know you're at Lincoln Park. Before you share what you wrote, let's just talk a little bit about what you're into, what you enjoy.
6: Absolutely. So one of my main focuses is free verse poetry. I also dabble in article journalism as well as creative nonfiction.
1: I love all of those things. What do you? I know you've been honored for poetry as part of this award. But what kind of journalism pieces interest you, if you have a particular interest in terms of your own writing?
6: Absolutely. I would say it's between political journalism and activism.
1: And when it comes to activism, are you looking to cover people that are making a difference or to expose issues that might be being ignored? I'm just curious of how you view that, at least.
6: Yeah, I would say for the most part, I cover more of unheard of issues or maybe topics that most people are unfamiliar with. For example, I wrote a piece about environmental racism, which was a newer topic a few years ago. And I just wanted to educate the public that may be living in an environmental unjust community.
1: It's interesting because environmental justice was something I was very concerned, still am, but came to my attention probably 25 years ago. And amazingly, there are a lot of people that don't realize this, that often, well, how would you explain it? I was going to say it's the siting of a landfill or a manufacturing plant that are not run very well in a neighborhood that's economically disadvantaged. Nobody wants it in their backyard. So the people that can't try to hold others accountable end up having it there. What got you interested in that?
6: So I actually worked with this company called Power, and I found them through another environmental climate group I was a part of, and they really educated me on what actually environmental racism was, because I was aware of obviously climate change, but I had no idea how it affected minorities. And so I started to do more research, and I started to realize that a lot of communities near us, and even the community I go to school in, which is Midland, is actually considered an environmental unjust community.
1: Yeah, and I don't know if I described it the same way you would. Can you add to
6: what
1: that all means?
6: Absolutely.
1: From your perspective.
6: So environmental racism is whenever there is a community that is predominantly filled with either people of color, and their community has a lot of pollutants. That could be a power plant, it could be the coal industry, and usually, like you said, that area is economically disadvantaged, and so it's cheaper to live there, but it's unfortunate because it can cause people to become sick and have a lot of deadly diseases that they could have just based on where they live.
1: Yeah, that's a really good explanation. You've probably heard the expression ignorance is bliss. You begin to learn more about these things, the world can seem a little less enjoyable. Do you find that?
6: I do agree with that, especially, and the more and more you do research, you can find some pretty dark stuff about what's going on policy-wise, what some politicians are ignoring and are refusing to deal with. But honestly, I feel like a lot of times activism can be a positive thing once you find people that you're connected to and really believe in what you believe and strive to help other people. It becomes more of a positive experience rather than just focusing, I guess, on the negative statistics.
1: Yeah, I was curious about whether you see a positive in that. You seem to. What else do you like to do beyond writing?
6: I actually love water aerobics. I know that's definitely not something a lot of people like in my age demographic, but it's one of my favorite forms of exercise.
1: Do you get a chance? Is there a pool at the school?
6: Not exactly. So I actually do this at my community rec center I'm a part of. It's within their gym, and we meet every Monday and Thursday, and it's nice. It's just like a nice way to break up your workout, but also get a nice stretch in.
1: Yeah, absolutely. Where are you from?
6: I'm from the Bridgeville community.
1: Yeah, one of the neat things about a school like Lincoln Park is it attracts students from all over, so you get to meet a lot of different people. So Ralph Munn is a great program. Carnegie Library of Pittsburgh gets an honor of Ralph Munn, and he goes back many, many years as being somebody that encouraged writing. He worked for Carnegie Library. And what prompted you to enter? Have you done it before this year?
6: So with this submission in general, I have not. This is my first time. And what prompted me to submit to this was actually my writing and publishing teacher, Daniel Leroy, posted about this on Google Classroom and told me that this would be a great opportunity, especially since this program in particular really likes to advocate for minorities' voices.
1: Jade, too, is holding a book, a published, beautifully bound book that's maybe half an inch, three quarters of an inch thick. So congratulations. That's something you'll
6: Thank
1: be able
6: you
1: to
6: so
1: treasure
6: much.
1: Forever. Do you want to share the poem that you wrote?
6: Absolutely.
1: And is there anything we should know about it?
6: I would say with this poem, it is mostly satire. It talks about the archetype of Karen and personally experiencing being afraid and knowing what someone with this white fragility power can really do.
1: And its name?
6: The name of my poem is Facing Versus Pondering.
1: By Jade Davis.
6: All right. My morning walks start down Edgewood Lane. The autumn trees dance, making the leaves crash in sync with the wind. I turn and quicken my pace to hurry past Peacock Street, where I'm inevitably interrupted. The pigtail girl gazes and gulps for understanding, for what she sees. Instead, she runs away from me. What a white picket problem. The mother shouts, I suppose it was supposed to be a whisper. Take pride in your recessive genes, blonde, frail, and pale. But mommy, why does she look like that? Her skin looks like it has black mold in it. That's right. You wouldn't want that to get on your white lace, now would you, darling? Unless the police are around. We will intimidate, congregate, and illuminate the black shadows around. Excuse me, Karen means African American, to be politically correct. Now you get out. Get out. Get out. I know, I know.
7: white plus woman, the equation equals hierarchy, or direct access to the patriarchy, no math needed. They cannot see us as the queen of Egypt. We built our throne. Now our kingdom is built of century-old rock that is firmly placed on the soil of our plantation. Today, as I try to take a mental break,

0: You mentioned it's somewhat satire, but is it grounded in personal experience?
1: Absolutely. This is actually taken from my personal experience. It's also actually from multiple experiences of dealing with almost the Karen archetype. I live personally in a predominantly white area, and a lot of folks aren't so fond of that. So even whenever I'm just taking a simple walk, as everyone should be able to, I get a lot of looks and stares. People will pull their children away, or even in places that I've worked, people just give me a lot of dirty looks, unfortunately.
0: Wow. Do you think people sometimes do that without even realizing it?
1: Absolutely. I do think it's definitely an ingrained cultural thing that a lot of people have to unlearn. And you're right. I don't think a lot of people realize it when they do it. It just all happens so fast.
0: And I'm not trying to be apologetic for that kind of reaction, whether it be prejudice or outright bigotry. But I think there are people that just don't quite get it, or when they look at a person, they think about that person's race or another characteristic first rather than the entire person. Have you, I assume you're comfortable talking about these things.
1: Oh, absolutely.
0: Have you ever found the need to speak up in a group when you've seen something like what you just described in the poem, or a so-called microaggression that I'm not sure if a microaggression, a lot of microaggressions are far beyond being described by micro when you look at them. But it's got to be really hard to speak out. I mean, poetry is a great outlet. But if you're in a group of your peers, or even walking through the neighborhood, like you just said, it can be a pretty daunting thing. What do you do in a case like that?
1: A lot of times it just depends who I'm around. If it's in a class setting and maybe I have a peer that is also the same, has the same ethnic background, I can almost rely on them to understand my experience rather than others. But if I'm by myself, a lot of times I have to conceal how I'm feeling about the situation and almost figure out what hill to die on, like when it's appropriate to speak up and when it will actually harm me rather than help me.
0: What's interesting, that's such a thoughtful answer, is a lot of folks, I was just talking to somebody about this the other day, how if, well, to be really direct, if you're white and in a group, and if somebody were to say something derogatory about a person from another culture or about a person of a different race, the obligation to speak up as an ally, or really the missed opportunity is, that's kind of a nice way of putting it, but you need to show that courage and to say it, and it's far less difficult to say that as an ally than it is for somebody who is the person actually being criticized or being shown bias towards. That's I think your poem is a reminder to everybody everywhere that it's important to be an example and not to put up with these things, and also to be reflective.
1: Absolutely.
0: Of your own practice. Now, I know it's your senior year. You're 17 now?
1: I'm 18. 18. Yes.
0: Do you have plans for, do you know what you might want to do? It's early yet.
1: I do. I actually already decided where I'm going to go to school. I declared that I'm going to go to the University of Pittsburgh, and I'm going to be studying journalism.
0: Excellent. And it's a great place to go. Do you think you'll live there?
1: So I think I'm going to live off campus, but very close. Yes.
0: Okay. So you, because it's tempting.
1: Yes,
0: to
1: for sure.
0: Commute, but that's terrific. Have you, do you plan on applying for early admission?
1: So

0: Yes, I actually already did so.
1: Excellent. That's wonderful to hear. And I like that you are considering journalism. You can keep writing. And so much is going to change in the next 4 years or 5 years. But do you have a sense of what you would do as a journalist, like the venue you would look at? It sounds to me like you'd want to stick to issues. But print or video or none of the above?
0: Yeah, so I thought a lot about this, and at first I really considered doing written journalism, but I think as my career begins, I want to do more of television journalism to more move up the ranks, get more experience, especially in political journalism, and then later down the line, maybe have a blog or have a personal column of some sort.
1: That's terrific. I hope we're going to see more of you here, because I would love to hear you in a podcast regularly talking about issues. And your poem was great. I enjoyed hearing you recite it, but I'm looking forward to reading it again, because there are some really great rhyme structures, and there's just great structure in the poem that was really apparent. Anything else you'd like to add at all?
0: I think the one thing I would say is actually last year I performed this poem for an NAACP competition, and I did actually place second with it, which was very exciting, and that was my first time ever doing recited poetry, because I'm more of just a written poet.
1: You were very good at that.
0: Thank you.
1: I mean, you delivered that really evocatively, and I'm glad how you set it up to help people realize. I'm sure you know Langston Hughes' writing. I shouldn't say I'm sure, but his books that featured a character called Semple were often these agglomerated exaggerations of behavior, and that's what you did in your poem, at least to me. It showed, you know, a bunch of different people rolled up in the one. So thank you so much.
0: Of course, thank you.
1: Hopefully we'll see you more. That's Jade Davis representing herself first, also Lincoln Park,
0: yes.
1: We have to say. And I should ask you if you have any family or anybody else you want to acknowledge.
0: Sure. I'd like to thank my parents for always supporting me, whether it's for readings or just supporting me in general, going to a performing arts school, because I know a lot of parents that would not support that decision. So I'm very grateful for that.
1: You can find more to your work is just phenomenal. Is that online anywhere?
0: It is online. You can go to the Carnegie Mellon Library online and then look for their anthology, and it will be on there. Yes.
1: Carnegie Library of Pittsburgh.
0: Yes.
1: Okay, so great. We've linked to that site too. So look for their work there. Jade Davis, remember the name.
0: Yes.
1: And thank you so much for being here.
0: Thank you.
2: Hello, my name is Grace Anderson. I'm a senior at Lincoln Park, and this is a poem that I wrote. Drinking cream soda with a gnome named Gary. Oh, God. The gnomes are back. You see, every night they emerge from the gross underbelly of Avella, Pennsylvania's Darling gas station, a rundown Unimart at the center of town. They make sure to scowl at the employee inside, who they know already locked the doors well before the gnomes made their appearance. They could try to break in, but spending the rest of their lives locked up with no gnome bail and awaiting a no gnome trial with a no gnome jury does not sound too fair or appealing to them. I'm pretty sure the gnomes understand ethics and morals, but the reality is they quite frankly don't care. Or at least that's the idea they're trying to send. The gnomes come out every night, sure, but it's only every Saturday that they make an attempt to visit me. Oftentimes, I can hear them banging on my bedroom window and speaking a language I don't quite understand. In the morning, my grandma and I rewatch the outdoor security camera footage to see them make the same rude gestures with their discolored, wrinkly baby hands. They're a nuisance, sure, but I think this Saturday I might go ask them what they want. You see, Sunday mornings, when the gnomes slink back into their shadows and disappear under the Unimart, I get the most beautiful dreams. Mostly, they lead me to the gas station and open a little door. Inside, they bring me to whom I assume is their leader, Gary. He leads me to a scenic waterfall, and we sit atop the plumpest mushrooms I've ever seen. The gnomes bow before me and present me an open cooler filled with ice and cream soda. Gary offers me one, and I happily accept. Then he and I like to discuss the economy together. He's a big stockholder for a lot of amusement parks. I never understood that, since the gnomes were too short to ride any rides anyways. But I guess Gary can dream. Poor little guy.
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11: 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I go to Pittsburgh Westinghouse.
6: I go to Pittsburgh Westinghouse.
7: Pittsburgh Westinghouse.
8: These are my reflections on interviewing Esther Bush.
10: Esther seemed like a very nice and like gentle lady. She seemed like she appreciated her time and appreciated everything everybody's ever done for her. Yeah, I like that about her.
6: Most of the present thing she talked about is how the school was when she was in high school.
8: It was really interesting talking to her, not only because, you know, she's famous and nationally recognized, but also because we have a lot of similar issues. How she felt growing up that people wouldn't let her pursue what she wanted to do in her life because she's a woman and she's African American.
7: The most memorable moment that she talked about this morning was that the ladies couldn't really do anything that the males could. She couldn't drive trucks or climb trees. The world was unfair kind of back in the day, and everybody should have equal rights because we're all humans.
11: She was a tomboy, and that has a big impact on me because I'm kind of a tomboy.
10: Talking to Esther was really inspiring because she did go to our school. She had all the loving and caring support there, so we could get that too. And we know what she went through because we go through the same thing.
8: Something I took away from that conversation to just be open, try new things.
11: She just taught us a lot about how you should always chase your dreams, even if they don't work. You should still try your hardest and try to get a whole bunch of things done.
12: This is Erin Sheedy, age 16, from Oakland Catholic High School for Pittsburgh Youth Media. For some, the words foreign policy bring flashes of horrific images of AP Gov or boring lectures on the Cuban Missile Crisis. But honestly, being fluent in foreign policy doesn't have to be difficult or boring, especially in an age where information is at our fingertips. Learning about your countries and even your own view on what's happening in the world is of the utmost importance, for teenagers in particular, because we are the future voters and leaders of our country. I had the amazing opportunity to interview the foreign policy advisor for the Hillary Clinton campaign, Laura Rosenberger, via telephone on Sunday, July 31st. She's a native Pittsburgher and had a lot of interesting things to say about her experience with the State Department and the Hillary Clinton campaign.
13: I worked at the State Department for about 9 years, and I worked at the National Security Council at the White House for a few years. And part of the time I was at the State Department, Hillary was the Secretary of State, and I had the privilege of working with her when she was there, working with her team. And so when she launched her presidential campaign last year, her team reached out to me and asked if I would be interested in coming on board as a foreign policy advisor. And knowing how wonderful she is on these issues and how inspiring she is and how seriously she takes our national security, I knew there would be a great opportunity not only to work for a candidate that I really believed in security would be very, very strong. When I was in high school, even in middle school, I took a couple of trips overseas and really enjoyed studying and being interested in these issues. I was at Penn State, and I was a senior on 9/11, 2001, and had been trying to decide what to do once I graduated. And once that attack occurred, I really felt like I needed to make it my mission to do everything possible to see that something like that never happened again. I think people are really successful when you do things that you're really interested in, and when you're doing something you really care about. And so there's many different paths that people can go in this field, But I think, you know, whether it's policy or politics, you know, whatever kind of policy issues people are interested in, I think the best way to be successful is to really do something that you care about.
12: That was Laura Rosenberger, foreign policy advisor to Hillary Clinton. Laura told me about how she had decided to go into foreign policy. And I thought that was really interesting. Like, she picked foreign policy because it was something that had happened to her. But any job you pick, she told me, it has to be something you love. And she loves national security, and she's passionate about keeping our country safe. And anything you do, you have to love it. Thanks so much to Laura Rosenberger for giving me her time for the interview. And for more Pittsburgh Youth Media stories, visit pittsburghyouthmedia.org, find Pittsburgh Youth Media on Facebook and Twitter, or stay tuned to youthexpress.org.
9: Let's now welcome some students who are here with us who can tell us all about the upcoming play. TJ, I'm going to start with you. We'll just have you move that mic over in front of you. Good morning. Introduce yourself.
14: I'm TJ Pfeiffer. I'm the director of this production.
9: And the production is?
14: Annie.
9: And tell me a bit about the show and how it's come together and why summer musical.
14: Kind of 3 years in the making. This is our third summer show for Make-A-Wish. And it started out 3 years ago with Mrs. Solba and I, who's a teacher at the high school. And we decided that there was such a strong interest in the musicals from the March actual musical that we kind of wanted to get together over the summer and just do something creative. And that was only high schoolers back then. And we did Batman the Musical. We wrote it because back then that was where that Spider-Man musical was kind of the joke of the headlines. So that we wrote that, and that was very fun. And then the following year, 2014, we did Seussical the Musical. And back from college now to do another one with Annie. And this one is particularly exciting because we have not just high schoolers. We have alumni coming back for the show. We have middle and elementary schoolers in it. So yeah, it's a very district-wide event. A lot of kids,
9: and they're all Mars Area School District
14: all Mars,
9: students.
14: Yeah. Mm-hmm.
9: That's great. Where are you in college now?
14: I'm in Chicago at Columbia. So
9: congratulations! Right, are you studying film? Or?
14: I'm doing a TV major, and then I have a theater minor. So
9: fantastic!
14: A bit of both worlds there. Yeah.
9: My sister-in-law taught at Columbia for a long, long time. A lot of people don't know the school because it's smaller.
14: Yeah,
9: But it's a great a great school. Are you living in Evanston or Chicago?
14: Living in Chicago, downtown in the South Loop.
9: So. How's that been so far?
14: It was scary at first, but I'm definitely getting used to it now.
9: Great.
14: So very
9: Did
14: cool.
9: You just finished your freshman year?
14: Yes, yeah. I'll be a sophomore next
9: Congratulations.
14: Year. Congratulations.
9: Let's meet everybody else who is here. I'll start by adjusting your microphone since that didn't seem to happen. What's your name?
15: I'm Marnie Butler.
9: Hi, Marnie. You're the second Marnie I know. Do you know any other Marnies?
15: I do not.
9: See, I know one other Marnie who's a good friend, and not to make your name less unique or anything. Tell me about yourself.
15: I'm 14 years old. I'm going into ninth grade at Mars High School, and I'm so excited for the show to happen.
9: Have you been in other musicals?
15: Yes.
9: Which were you in the past summer musicals or...
15: No, this is the first one I've been in.
9: Well, that's exciting. What have you thought about what you would like to do? We know what TJ's up to. Have you thought about what you might like to do after high school yet? I know it's early.
15: I definitely want to do musical theater.
9: You know, exactly. How long have you known that?
15: Well, I started in fourth grade. And then ever since then, I've just loved it.
9: That's great. Did you start at a school production or?
15: No, at Act One Theater School.
9: Oh, they do a great job. Mars Area High School has so many talented folks. I have actually spent a lot of time in Mars, enough so that I know where Susie Q's is. Is Susie Q's still there?
14: Yep.
9: Good, good. And I think good old Uncle Bob's is gone.
14: It did. It just closed, yeah.
9: Oh,
14: yeah.
9: What other landmarks do I know? I know this where the flying saucer is, still there.
14: Mm-hmm.
9: Let's pivot on the microphone over. Thank you for doing that. And meet you. What's your name?
16: I'm Hannah Riggio.
9: Hi. And tell me about yourself.
16: I'm 14, and I'm going into Lincoln Park Performing Arts School.
9: Congratulations.
16: Thank you.
9: Once a Mars Area High student, always a Mars Area School District student, though, right?
16: Yeah.
9: Because you'll still live in Mars Area. So this will be a first for you to join Lincoln's?
16: Yeah.
9: You've been there, I'm sure, right?
16: I went just to tour the school, but so not really.
9: You tell your principal, whose name, don't know if it's Dr. or Ms. Abadia. Have you met her yet?
16: I don't think so. What? I think just at the tour.
9: Tell her I said hello. She's
16: okay.
9: A good friend and a great principal, and I think you'll really like being there. Are you also Broadway bound, do you think?
16: I want to be.
9: Yeah. Well, great. This is a great way to get that experience. Now, we have some kids, younger kids, everybody here, and let's meet each of you. We'll just sort of go from right to left, and let's start with you. What's your name?
17: Hi, I'm Megan McKenzie.
9: Hi, Megan. And how old are you?
17: I'm 11.
9: And where do you go to school?
17: Mars.
9: And would you, first of all, do you have any shout-outs you'd like to give to anybody who might be listening? Friends, family members, well, agents?
17: My friend Sydney and Sarah. Sarah, she's in the play, too. Sydney, they're probably not listening, though.
9: Oh, of course
17: they are. They're probably at the pool or something.
9: What do you think they're doing?
17: Probably at the pool or
9: at the pool. You can listen in the pool if you're careful. Tell me what part you play in the play.
17: I'm Kate. I'm the second youngest orphan.
9: Excellent. And have you been in many plays before?
17: Not really. Well, this is my first, like, big play, kind of.
9: That's exciting. Are you nervous?
17: Not really.
9: Yeah, it seems like you're surrounded by a lot of people with a great deal of experience, so you should not have any trouble whatsoever. Tell me, what grade are you going into?
17: I'm going into sixth grade.
9: Okay, that's a great year. Let's meet who's sitting next to you, and what's your name?
18: Hi, I'm Emily Beaver.
9: Hi, Emily. And how old are you?
18: I'm 12 years old, and I'm going into 7th grade.
9: So you're changing schools this year? Is it a new school?
18: Yeah, I'm going to Lincoln Park.
9: You're also
18: year.
9: Going there. Look at you.
18: Yeah.
9: And have you spent much time there?
18: No, this not really.
9: Well, congratulations. What part do you play? Are you also an orphan girl?
18: I'm July, the one of the oldest. I'm kind of like the motherly.
9: The motherly. One. So do you have a costume and or wardrobe that makes you look older?
18: I don't.
9: Maybe. TJ, what do you think? Are we going to make her look older?
14: Sure, yeah, probably.
9: There's a long way to go from 12 to older. But what do you like about acting?
18: It's just fun because you can be whoever you want and...
9: Yeah, it gives you a chance to be creative. Do you want to say hello to anybody in the pool or listening?
18: I want to say hi to my dad and my mom.
9: Great. Let's meet the person next to you. What's your name?
19: Madeline.
9: Hi, Madeline. And what role do you have?
19: I'm Duffy.
9: And who's Duffy?
19: She is the oldest, and she's confident. And Pepper and her are always getting fights.
9: Who's Pepper? Oh, you're Pepper. I missed that. I'm sorry. You always fight with Duffy?
16: I fight with everybody.
9: And how old are you?
19: I'm 12 going into 7th grade.
9: And where will you be going next year?
19: Mars.
9: Mars. Do you switch schools or is it the same?
19: No, it's just the same.
9: Mars goes up to, does it go up to 8 now? 8th grade?
19: Yes.
9: Let's say yes. I'm trying to, is your school right on Mars 7th City Road? I'm thinking?
19: Yeah.
9: Okay. Would you like to say hello to anybody?
19: Yeah, I want to say hi to my dad and my sister and my brother.
9: Excellent. I'm glad you did. And finally, we're going to meet you. What's your name?
20: My name is Paige.
9: And what's your role in this production?
20: I'm Molly, the youngest orphan.
9: And would you like to say anything to anybody, any shout-outs or hellos?
20: Thanks for my friends and family listening.
9: Well, how nice. Well, I'm glad. So we're going to get you guys all set. Now, let's talk about when the play is running before we have you do your preview, too. And shall we do that together? We'll talk, just get you a little bit closer to that microphone, and I'll let you introduce yourself, and we can talk about the play.
1: I'm Darcy Silba. I am a teacher at Mars High School and the producer of this production.
9: How long have you been at Mars?
1: I just finished my 9th year at Mars.
9: It's a great school district.
1: Absolutely.
9: A lot of people may not know about the Mars Area School District. Now, this musical might, if my notes are right, is the proceeds are going to benefit the Make-A-Wish Foundation of Greater Pittsburgh and West Virginia, which is really a wonderful thing. Have the summer musicals always been done to benefit charity, or is this a new endeavor?
1: I think this is our new endeavor since 3 years ago when we did Batman. That was our first charity musical, and it was TJ's idea. I just kind of got on board. So this is our third year benefiting, but they've all benefited the Make-A-Wish Foundation.
9: Well, that's great. And the musical is going to run July 10th and 11th, which is not the weekend coming up, but right after that, Friday night and Saturday night. And it's at Mars Area High School?
1: Right, at the auditorium.
9: It's great that the school district is supporting that, too, because a lot of schools go to sleep in the summer.
1: Mm-hmm.
9: So the school will open up Friday and Saturday night, just those two nights for the musical. We're going to have you all get ready to perform, and you're going to do a song. I think so. I'm glad you picked... Tomorrow would have been nice, but you've picked a different song that some may know and some may not. But we're going to get you ready to perform it, but not before I say thank you for being here. And I'll let you get up and get ready. Don't forget to take your headphones off, because as you stand up, you might forget they were on, and Will will direct you right to where you're going to be, and we'll get a chance to take a listen to members of the cast of the upcoming production of Annie, benefiting Make-A-Wish Foundation of Greater Pittsburgh and West Virginia, and performed by Mars Area High School students and alumni. And we're just about ready to go. We're like creating a soundstage here just for you all. And we also need to be sure you're able to hear your orchestra here. And it looks to me like we're all ready to go. So in just a second, we're going to pause for a second after I announce you. Here are members of the cast of Annie with It's a Hard Knock Life.

0: That was beautifully done. Congratulations to all of you. It's terrific to hear you with a preview. And don't forget, just we're 13 days away from opening night on July 10th and July 11th.
1: This is Jaden Nelson from Spartan Express Radio. My dad, Robert Nelson, went to high school in late 1980s. Today, I'm going to be interviewing him to get his perspective on growing up as an African-American in southwestern Pennsylvania. When listening to the following piece, it is important to know that my dad started his academic career at Perry High School in the city of Pittsburgh before finishing at a much more suburban Trinity High School in Washington County, which is a pretty stark contrast. Without further ado, here's my conversation with my father, Robert Nelson. How would you compare school life and the way teachers treated you growing up as a kid?
2: I don't think that as far as the teachers, that is that much different. I mean, teachers did treat us fair and everything. I had good teachers growing up, so I can't really say that I feel like the teachers treated us different.
1: What was it like finding a job for you or your parents growing up?
2: I feel like it's the same. I hate to say it, but I just feel like there's a certain privilege that other races have to where getting jobs are easier. Sometimes I just feel like for other races, it's just a phone call or just connections. I think that's the same then as it is now.
1: How was dating and dating relationships growing up as a kid?
2: No, that was completely different. I mean, when I was in school, like when I was at Trinity, for a black guy to date white girls, it didn't happen. For girls to cross that line and say, hey, I'm going to go date the black guys or talk to the black guys, it was like it would be a big shock to their friends, and they would have to hear about it when they went back to their friends. And I just feel like things are in a much better place as far as that goes. Like the music was different. Our music back then was more conscious. So we had groups like Public Enemy, KRS-One, and things like that. So today's music is more fun. It's all races who enjoy the music. Like with you and your school, I mean, I just don't feel like there's a big issue for a black kid dating a white girl or things like that. I mean, it still does go on in schools, but it's nowhere near what it was when I was growing up.
1: How were friend groups and like different friend divisions as far as race growing up?
2: Well, when I was at Trinity, like I say, once again, the music and everything just made things a lot different. So my group of friends, we stayed real tight. It was only a handful of black kids in Trinity, and the divide was a lot bigger. You could see it. You could feel it. It was nothing for a kid to call you out of your name, and then it would be us versus that group. So today, I don't feel like it's like that at all. I mean, it's like I say, in some schools it is, but in most it's not, I feel like.
1: All right, most kids today use electricity for fun. What activities did you and your friends do back in the day?
2: Mainly sports. It was always sports. I mean, we would play basketball, football, and everything all in one day. So we played sports all the time. It wasn't sitting at home playing video games or being on your phone. Like, we would come from football practice, go home, play basketball. During football season, we still always played basketball. It seems like today each sport demands so much. So a kid playing football might not even touch a basketball during football season. So it was always sports activities and just going outside a lot.
1: How would you compare Perry, a city school, compared to Trinity?
2: It was like night and day. When I was at Perry, it was only a handful of white kids at Perry, and they were mainly in VOTEC, or the ROTC military program. So it was night and day. When I went to Trinity and transferred to Trinity, it was only a handful of black kids. So when I walked into the school, it was a complete shock for me coming from Perry. I grew up, I was living in Greenway at the time, and it was just night and day.
1: Overall, how would you say equality's changed from like a positive or negative?
2: Definitely a positive, but I still don't feel like the opportunities were always there. I feel like with social media and things like that, that kids get to see outside of their neighborhoods more, and it just makes them more aware that there's a bigger world out there, better things to do, and bigger opportunities. But I still feel like the same opportunities were there.
1: Last question. As an African-American dad, what advice would you give to a young African-American growing up in today's world?
2: Just take advantage of your opportunities. You really don't have to make excuses. Work hard, take advantage of getting a good education, and just strive for greatness. But also be aware that racism still exists, and be aware that you do sort of have to walk a fine line, and things like being profiled, stereotyped, and things like that does exist. So you can't be blind to those things.
1: Thanks for listening. 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
3: Every year, a class of freshmen enter the high school, and 4 years later, they leave changed people. These students who graduate remain friends with those in high school, so it is important to remember them and stay close with them. I made it my duty to interview and check up on them. I'm Zachary Whitman, and this is Where Are They Now? I'm here with Montour 2016-2017 school year graduate Christian Ferraro. Hey, Christian.
4: How are you, Zach?
3: Pretty good. How about you?
4: I'm pretty all right. I'm so, well, all things considered.
3: That's good. That's good. You were part, one of the main driving forces of the Spartan Express Radio.
4: Yeah, because I have passion. But go on.
3: So, this year, they turned this club into a class. Do you think you would have taken Spartan Express?
4: I mean, heck yeah. I love radio. I love creating. And I really like the pieces that I did when I was part of Spartan Express last year. To put more energy towards that in a controlled environment where I actually had time set aside to work on my pieces, my art. I feel like that's going to be very beneficial to the people who are now taking Spartan Express.
3: What was your favorite part of the club last year?
4: I don't know. I really liked hanging out with Ted and John. They really boosted my confidence. They really helped me, I think, become a better editor, better interviewer, better human being.
3: What was your favorite piece you've done yourself last year?
4: My favorite one, though, I think was probably the first King of Clubs. I remember I did one on the American Sign Language Club. That was a really good piece. I did one on Academic Games. That was a good piece. And I think I did one more, but I'm drawing a blank on what it was. But yeah, the King of Clubs, they're pretty good. Pretty well put together, I think.
3: The club still runs, too. How do you feel it's going to fare next year, having seen the club when you were here?
4: I think just like America, Spartan Express Radio may be doomed unless we nurture the youth better. I think you need to nurture them, feed them knowledge, let them be creative, let them get weird, let them fail. If you just let them create, you're gonna have a good looking future on your hands.
3: What teacher do you miss the most at Montour?
4: Oh geez, well Zach, let me tell you, there's a lot of teachers that I missed, because a lot of them teachers there at Montour, they really impacted me. But one I gotta say I miss more than most of them is Miss Buddha, I think. She really shaped me more than I think she'll ever know. I really appreciate her, and I will never be able to express how much I appreciate and respected her until now. Also, Mr. Phillips. I like him a lot, and I miss him.
3: What was the favorite class you've ever taken at Montour?
4: Probably Drama 2 with Bridget Buddha.
3: How do you feel college is treating you so far?
4: It's a scam. College is the easiest thing I've ever done in my entire life.
3: So you were known throughout Montour as one of, like, the key figures we've had.
4: Oh, yeah?
3: And
4: so too.
3: You were known to be a very, very... you were known to be a very, very social person. You know, everyone knew you.
4: Mm-hmm,
3: everyone loved you. Everyone thought you were funny. How do you feel that social life has changed in college?
4: I'm going to talk about Point Park specifically. When everybody's trying to be the center of attention, you don't want to be anymore. Because you see, like, how I view people who are very... You can't see the air quotes, but outgoing. It feels almost inauthentic the way some people act because they want attention. It makes you take a step back and be like, you know what? I'm just going to sit in the shadows for a little bit, work on who I am, do the things that I want to do. And it was nice. It was nice, you know, going to Montour and every day, like, people would say hi to me or whatever. And it was cool. I was class clown. That's not sad. So it's nice to go to a place where nobody knows you. That's kind of awesome. You get to reinvent yourself almost. I like to scare people now. That's my thing.
3: Speaking of scary things, what are you going to college? What are you majoring in?
4: Psychology.
3: Ah, so that all kind of...
4: Yeah, the mind is terrifying.
3: How are you enjoying your major so far?
4: It's really good. My teacher and I dress the same.
3: If you could add anything to the high school, what would it be?
4: Pizzeria. You know, maybe you can make pizza pies. If I could add any one thing to the high school, what if instead of sending all those kids to Parkway on that little bus? What if instead of sending, like, all the cosmetologists, you know, what if we had, like, a little barber shop, a little hair salon?
5: Bring Parkway to us.
4: Yeah, bring Parkway here. More Parkway culture at Montour.
5: If we had all of the teachers of every different teaching wing fight each other, which wing do you think would win?
4: Probably social studies, history.
5: Do you have any words of advice for freshmen and seniors?
4: I think I have the same advice for both of you. Be yourself, even if that person's stupid or does embarrassing stupid things, then yourself will learn from your past self's stupid things, and it'll make a new yourself. So be unabashedly you. Inject a little bit of yourself into everything that you do, and let's go Steelers.
3: I'm Zachary Whitman, and I'd like to thank you for joining us here at Spartan Express.
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8: Ryan, and I'm 11 years old.
9: Jay Mayer, and I'm 12 years old.
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7: And today we have a special guest.
13: My name is Mr. Tad, and I play for the Pittsburgh Thunderbirds, and I work here at the Saturday Light Brigade.
7: What is it like playing Frisbee?
13: Frisbee's a lot of fun. I don't know how much you guys know about Frisbee, but there's a lot of running. So it's like the running of soccer, kind of. You have to be constantly cutting and clearing space. And there's like the big plays of football and basketball. People jump over people. People dive for the Frisbee. And you can make big plays and exciting things happen all the time.
12: How did you get into it? Like, did you go to college for it?
13: I went to Edinburgh University of Pennsylvania, and that's where I started to play Ultimate Frisbee. They had a team up there and a lot of field space. So we used to play up there constantly, pickup games. We had tournaments, and there's a lot of time to work on getting better at the game.
12: Are you good?
13: I mean... Boy, I feel like I used to be good. I'm an old man now. I'm 31. How old are you guys? How old are you, Royal?
12: I'm 11. You're 20 years older than me.
13: 20 years older. Two decades. You know, I can still play. It's fun. When you get older, and you guys will realize this because you guys look like you're into sports. You know, training is important. It's important to train. And when you get older, you have to train even more.
7: How long have you been playing?
13: I've been playing since I was about 17. So I played a little bit before college. With some of my friends that went to Taylor Alderdice, but it wasn't like very serious. So I guess about 13, 14 years.
7: Did people support you playing Frisbee?
13: Yeah, I mean, for sure. My parents were pretty supportive and a lot of my friends, but you know, Frisbee isn't like football or basketball or baseball or soccer or swimming or any of that stuff where it's a recognized high school sport and your parents are like, I got to drop my kid off at Frisbee practice. You know, people don't say that, like, I got to take my kid to soccer practice. So, you know, it's, I think, ultimate, I've watched it grow, and I've watched people become more supportive of it and more into it, which has been great, and I think it's becoming more and more common. I think one day people will be, like, taking their kid to a Frisbee practice or going to their kid's Frisbee game the same way they would in another sport. And it won't be, like, a weird thing.
11: Do you have any siblings?
13: I don't. I'm the only one. I'm the only one, believe it or not. You know, I guess my parents, when they had me, they were like, can it get any better than this? You know, could we possibly top this child that we've created, this awesome child? And the answer was no. No, seriously, I have no idea. Well, I don't have more siblings. It probably was a that's enough thing, like Faith said.
12: What do you do working here at SLB?
13: I work here as a staff educator, which is like what Mr. Ben does. So I get to hang out with and record young people like yourselves. I'm trying to think if I don't think I've seen any of you guys before, but I go into schools, like I've been in King, recorded kids at ATA. Okay, yeah, so you got a lot of Northside kids here. I've done stuff in Perry, Brashear, all over the place, and I get to go places and record kids and hang out with them, and I think that's like the best part of my job.
9: Like you said, you went to college. Would you go to another team to play like Ultimate Frisbee, or would you like, what's it called, transfer, or did you get drafted?
13: No, man. I'm ride or die Burrow. Mm. I'm Edinburgh Ultimate all day. I loved Edinburgh. I love the team. I love the atmosphere. I wouldn't have gone anywhere else. And there's a lot of good schools around here, but when Mr. Ben and I were at Edinburgh, we had a really good team, so we were dropping the hammer on teams like Princeton, beat a team like Penn State, beat a team like Notre Dame, CMU, Carnegie Mellon. Yeah, there were a lot of bigger schools and a lot of schools that were quote-unquote smarter that we played and beat.
9: And what position are you in?
13: I'm a handler. So a handler is like a point guard or a quarterback, and it's for people that are maybe like better at throwing, and in my case, not good at cutting downfield. So it's like a distributing position. So you deal the disc out.
9: Like what type of team in a different state?
13: Ooh, you know what? If I could have played for any club team ever, I'd want to play for. There's a team from Raleigh called Ring of Fire, and they were sweet because they were really intense. And when I was playing, they were like really mean, which it fascinated me. They were like they were fierce. They were fierce.
9: Yeah, I like to see you play one day, but that's it.
13: Yeah. You can come to a Thunderbirds game.
8: If you had kids, would you like want to get them interested in playing frisbee?
13: For sure. Yeah, absolutely. I played football when I was a kid, and you know, football is so different and so much more violent. Like, I played football and then I started running track. But like, ultimate is a great sport in terms of cardio. So it keeps your weight down, keeps you healthy, keeps you active and running. And it's also good for your speed because you got to be sprinting a lot. So there's a lot of benefits for it. And just being on a team, it's a team sport. You know, swimming, track, those are like individual sports. Golf, individual sports. So I think there's something to being on a team sport where you get that team atmosphere and you learn how to work together.
7: Are you married or are you in a relationship or anything?
13: Boy, I am not married, but I am in a relationship. I have a girlfriend. We've been together for several years and we just bought a house. We're homeowners, so we're kind of taking the steps. Faith, I guess you could say.
9: Are you planning to have kids?
13: Man, whoa.
7: We're taking steps.
13: Didn't you hear, Faith? We're taking steps, man.
9: Oh.
13: We're taking steps. I don't know, man. Not soon.
11: What if you get really old and then you decide to have kids, but then you're too old?
13: You know, I guess if that were the case, where we were too old to conceive kids, we would consider
9: adopting.
13: We could adopt, yeah, you know, because that's a cool thing, because there's kids out there that need parents and there's parents out there that need kids.
7: So that concludes this episode of The Faith Show on Youth Express, recording live from the SLB studios. Special thanks to Ryan, Brielle, Maya, Jamer, and Mayer, and Vic. And a special guest, Mr. Ted. 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
14: This is Nathan Benzeil of Central Catholic.
15: This is Midian Hutnick of Peters Township High School.
16: And this is Serena Zetz of Pittsburgh Kappa. Thanks so much for joining us, Mr. Fetterman.
17: Mr. Fetterman's my dad. You can call me Mayor John or something like that. I'm not that formal of a guy. I'm in shorts after all. You know, you can't call anyone in shorts Mr.
16: For those of our listeners who don't know, Fetterman's been the mayor of Braddock since 2005, and he's currently making a bid for the Pennsylvania Senate seat.
15: So, Mayor John, you only moved to Braddock in 2001, and you ran for mayor in 2005. What made you decide to run for mayor of a town that you've only lived in for such a short period of time?
17: Well, I think the main reason was, and I don't want to get too heavy duty on in this type of show, but it was two really harsh acts of violence that happened to two young people, roughly, you know, some of your ages. And they were students of mine, and I decided that I really wanted to get out, and I wanted to change that. And I couldn't do that in the current role as a program director, helping young kids get their GEDs. So I decided to run for mayor. And it is unusual for somebody to run for mayor being such a short-term resident. But what really happened was that these young people that I helped and worked with registered to vote for the first time, and they actually went and knocked on doors and got me elected. But it was the thinnest of possible margins. I won that first election by the one vote. So.
14: Okay, so coming out of Harvard with your master's degree, what mm-hmm. attracted you to Braddock and to go there and teach GED programs?
17: Well, the allure for Braddock for me was there's a couple reasons. One, I really wanted to go to a community where I felt like I could make the most contribution, and Braddock certainly fit that bill. Another reason why I took it was because I really wanted to do something I think authentic and meaningful. When I left Harvard, it was at the kind of the height of the dot-com boom, and a lot of you guys. We're very young at the time and weren't realize it was like a very synthetic time where, you know, if you put anything, literally, I mean, looking back, it's even more absurd than it seemed at the time, but pets.com, okay, here's $10 million, or grocerystore.com, here's $10 million. It just was this money, money, money grab, and it just felt really synthetic, and I really wanted to do something meaningful, and I saw some of my classmates kind of just looking for the quick buck or just trying to get into something that really didn't have any societal value or greater good, and I just wanted to kind of just go and disappear and teach GED classes in Braddock.
14: Do you think that's maybe the reason you didn't go for the synthetic route was because of your upbringing? You sort of weren't from that, upper class.
17: Yeah. Well, I grew up in a very comfortable household, and I took for granted a lot of the things that I shouldn't have in retrospect. I always had a roof over my head. We always had food in the refrigerator. I grew up knowing what love was. Both of my parents were in the house. I was read to as a child. I knew I was going to go to college and graduate school, and a lot of things that families in a lot of communities, say in the Pittsburgh region, can't count on. Let alone it's almost aspirational, not just expected. I didn't appreciate it the way I should have in retrospect.
18: So some people might say what you're doing in Braddock because of all your major contributions has been considered gentrification. Would you use this term to describe what you're doing, or was that the goal?
17: Oh, no. I mean, gentrification is such a loaded term. And in 10 years, we've never displaced anybody. You can buy a house in our community for under $10,000, and you know anybody can afford a house that's under $10,000 mm-hmm. that's in a position to buy a home, and a lot of people take us up on that and do buy that home. So there's really I can't think of a single reason why anyone would consider it gentrification. It's really just pushing back and building back from the brink of near extinction. And there's the communities out in the Mon Valley, like of which Braddock's a part of. The biggest challenge there is abandonment. Mm-hmm. When 9 out of 10 people leave the room, or leave the town, like if there's about 10 people in this room now, if 9 out of us left and you left one there, it's like, there's plenty of space. It's like this, no one's being pushed out. Mm-hmm. But that's exactly what happened in our town. We lost 90% of our population. So gentrification, existing people are pushed out and displaced because they can no longer afford to live there, whereas we actually have repurposed a lot of abandoned buildings and homes that would otherwise have fallen into disrepair or abandonment are now being bought by young families and kept on the tax rolls.
18: Would you say that you're trying to attract more people to Braddock then, or just make sure. It continue?
17: Sure. I mean, you have to attract more people. You have to bring outside ideas and residents and investment. Every community wants that. I knew immediately upon taking office that the formula, the solution for a better Braddock lays within our borders, but also lays outside our borders, and our ability to bring that within into our borders, and that's what's helped us grow, and that's what's going to continue to help us grow.
18: Thank you.
16: You've done a lot of work for social justice issues in southwestern Pennsylvania, and as Mara mentioned, housing and also education with your GED program. Mm-hmm. So, what would you consider the platform that you care most about?
17: I care most about, if I had to distill it down, is that it'll never be a completely level playing field, but we as a society need to make it as level as possible, and it's nowhere near level now. And that's why I'm for universal pre-K. We have an amazing example of pre-K in our community for kids. I would hold that up as a national model and have actually made an issue-oriented commercial about it for the campaign. I'm also deeply concerned about handgun violence, and we've taken a lot of steps to all but eliminate that in our community. I care deeply about immigration and how we treat people that are here in this country or immigrating into our country. I care deeply about climate change. I mean, I care deeply about living wages. I don't know why we in this country pretend that if I pay you $7.45 an hour, you can keep a roof over your head, food in your refrigerator, and a car in your garage, and pay for your child's education. It's like we all know that's not true. And we as a society pay for it one way or the other. Why not do it in a way where we build the dignity into it up front? And if you work 40 hours a week, you know, you should be able to take care of yourself and your family.
18: Sorry. Going off costs, though, I've heard that you only live off $150 a month for your position. So if you think that we should be making more competitive wages, if you're settling for so low, how do you expect that to work?
17: Well, I don't set my own pay. If I did, I'd pay myself $200,000 a month. But joking. No, but the salary of my office and a lot of other smaller towns is low because that's really all they can afford. Mm-hmm. But I don't actually live off $150 a month. I actually donate that money to, you know, at least, you know, every month somebody else, you know, gets it who needs it, you know, whether it's a car repair bill or the furnace needs fixed or what have you. So I just come from a family where I'm able to dedicate myself full time to the pursuit of helping the people of Braddock, and that's part of the good fortune that I've been born into that really had no role, that I played no role in that, and that's why I want to use my professional career and focus in order to help others, you know, get to a place where, you know, they too can, you know, be able to take care of themselves and their families and finish high school or to get their GED or to get a job where they, you know, they can have a career and take care of themselves and build their own community back up.
11: So you're when you took office in Braddock, the economy was not doing very well. So how did you go about trying to better the economy?
17: Well, I mean, when you think of, you know, a small town, Mary, you know, the economy is mostly relegated to, you know, the kind of businesses that you have in town and the direction and the perception of where people see your community as. And we have attracted, you know, a lot of small businesses. We've brought in things like a brewery. We've brought in an urgent care center. We've attracted the first private developer to build market rate housing into the community for the first time probably in 30 or 40 years. A software company from the Strip District relocated, fixed up an old church in town. So in terms of the economics of town, things are much better, but we've also had setbacks where UPMC closed our hospital and we had to partner up with Highmark and Allegheny Health to bring in an urgent care center. So our biggest challenge when I took office was creating a safe environment where people would want to invest, where people would want to move into. And I kind of see the high watermark realization of that is Speaking of businesses, is this past Saturday, the Brew Gentleman, which is the new brewery that opened in town 18 months ago, had 1,500 people come out for their food truck roundup on a Saturday night. I mean, that's an extraordinary number of people coming out.

0: see it as a transition. I just see it as a bigger stage. If you have a routine as a musician and you play a coffee shop and you get to play Madison Square Garden, you're still playing the same, you know, you're still doing the same thing. You're just doing it on a bigger stage. And that's really what, you know, being a small town mayor, you confront the same issues that we are confronting across the state. Handgun violence is a problem in communities, you know, in Braddock as it is in Philadelphia, as is, you know, the biggest city in the world in New York. Inequality, you know, the climate change, immigration, all these issues are essentially the same. So a lot can be said that in a small town, you know, Braddock's bigger than 2,000 people, but it's still a small town. But I don't have a giant staff. I don't have bureaucracies to help me along where it's like you're much more accountable and you're much more hands-on. And if anything, the mayor of a large city, he or she can let the machine run itself. Whereas, you know, if you're not out there doing it yourself, in many cases, it's not going to get done.
1: So I'm curious about how much you are affiliated, as Braddock is very close to Pittsburgh, with the Pittsburgh City Council, considering if you were elected senator of Pennsylvania, then Pittsburgh is the second largest city in Pennsylvania, and clearly mm-hmm. that accounts for a lot of the population of Pennsylvania.
0: Sure. What do I think of Pittsburgh Council?
1: Or, I mean, have you ever worked with them before? Like, do you
0: I'm friends with many of them, but we don't like collaborate per mm-hmm. se. There's not any like formal collaboration, but I see them out all the time. We're friends. You know, we would get a beer, we're not collaborating on a professional level. We're separate municipalities and jurisdictions.
1: Do you think being so close to Pittsburgh could help you in the election?
0: It has. Being close, you know, southwestern Pennsylvania, I'm the only candidate in the race from western Pennsylvania, and that's certainly a competitive advantage. Mm-hmm. I think the biggest reason that it is because people can understand that I understand what it's like in these legacy cities. You know, like, you know, as a young person, let me ask you, you know, when you graduate college, are you going to move to McKeesport and look for a job?
1: I guess speaking for the general consensus, probably no.
0: Yeah. So my question is like, well, what can we do to help towns like McKeesport attract young people, dynamic young people like the ones sitting around me? And what's the solution for cities like McKeesport that are all across the country, communities like my own, Beaver Falls, Erie, Scranton, Wilkes-Barre, Sharon, you have all these communities across the state where you have real serious, you know, legacy issues like the ones that are facing my community. And as a voter, you have to ask yourself, of the candidates in this race, who best understands what life is like day in and day out in these issues, you know, and I would submit that it would be me.
2: I know that one program in the state that's trying to keep legacies and youth in the state is the Pittsburgh Public School Promise Scholarship mm-hmm. Program. And I read that you're developing your own version in
0: yep.
2: Braddock. Can
0: mm-hmm.
2: you tell me more about that?
0: Well, Salim and the Pittsburgh Promise, I think, is one of the great civic achievements that I can recall living in the area. I think it's an amazing thing that Salim and his investors have done. And I would love to see the business community and the philanthropic community all rally together and push it over the top where it can operate exactly the same way that the Kalamazoo promise that it's modeled on does. Salim is, again, one of the most decent and generous people that I know, and the promise is amazing. And I've always wanted that for Braddock, quite frankly. It's this incredible option that helps people pay for school. And we got a very generous donor that used to work for the Heinz company, and they had this large policy, and they donated that to my 501c3, and that was the basis of starting the Braddock Promise. And the Grable Foundation, we just found out 2 weeks ago, stepped up, and they're going to help endow that, and we're actually going to be sending kids paying for their college for the class of 2015. So, getting that off the ground has been a challenge, and it has only made me appreciate the Pittsburgh Promise for what it is and all the hard work that Salim and his staff has put into it.
3: So what's your ultimate goal for this youth that you've been working so closely with?
0: My ultimate goal for the youth is for them to have the ability to do whatever they want, to realize whatever they want to do with their own lives. And if that is to go to college and move away,

0: way to a big city, then, you know, I wish them well. If they want to stay and take my job as mayor, I would wish them well. I mean, it's like I want them to have options to let them define how they want to live their lives and how they define their own pursuit of happiness. And you know, because far too many of them don't have enough choices and options.
1: So during this campaign, people were bound to ask, you know, how are you qualified to be elected to the Senate, given, you know, you have the mayor experience, but it is on a much smaller level. How would you answer that question?
0: Well, I mean, I have two graduate degrees. I've been a public official of one of the most challenged communities in the entire state, and have done a really I think comprehensive job of taking on these issues. And if you look at the other candidates in the race, you know, it's really a personal decision based on the voters, how they see, you know, who they're and what they're looking for in a candidate. So at the end of the day, it's not my job to say I'm the best candidate. My job as a candidate is to come out and show you what we've done, and share what my story is, and let you as the voter decide who is the best candidate to be elected.
2: If or when you win the Senate seat, how are you going to remain tied to Braddock and the people? Will you pull a Rick Santorum and use the Pittsburgh region as a plug, or will you remain a vital part of it?
0: No, I'm not going to pull a Rick Santorum, and I promise here to never wear a sweater vest. No, I am going to live in Braddock probably for the rest of my life. I live across the street from the steel mill with my family. I'm not phoning any of this in from Aspen, Colorado. I don't fly in for interviews or anything like that. I live in Braddock. My family lives in Braddock. Will always live in Braddock probably. And if I do win the election, I'm going to be able to do even more for my community than I'm able to now as a United States Senator. So I would say that's probably one of the biggest motivations, is the ability to use that office to help my current constituents in Braddock, but also communities all over the region and across the state, quite frankly. So, you know, I have no desire to live in Washington, D.C., and certainly couldn't afford a house in Washington, D.C., but let alone want to live down there. So nothing really would change in that regard.
3: So you've been notably recognized for having such a personal relationship with your citizens in Braddock, and probably I would assume is one of the reasons why you feel so passionate about all you do for them. If you were elected senator, there's no way you could know every person in the state of Pennsylvania. Do you think, how do you plan on dealing with that?
0: Well, yeah, of course. I mean, it's impossible to know 12 million people by name and everything. So, and that's when my appearance kind of helps. I don't look like a typical candidate, and I get noticed. We had an interview, not as thorough as the one I'm getting from you guys, actually, but had an interview at a place last night in Harrisburg, and I walk in the door, and the musician playing to the, you know, to the bar was like, "Oh, hey, Mayor," and walked in. So I kind of felt like I was in my town for a second there, and, you know, people recognized me in the establishment. So so if I ultimately do win the election, I think that a lot of people will be able to recognize me and will feel comfortable coming up and saying hello, as they currently now do. So, of course, I'm not going to be able to know everybody, but I would like to think that I would remain – I mean, I give my phone number out to anybody. So I'm accessible and I'm easy to reach, and that's certainly not going to change. But, of course, it would be it'll be a big step to have 12 million constituents instead of, you know, under 3,000.
4: So do you think being such an unconventional candidate will be used to a disadvantage?
0: I don't think so. I mean, because in this race you have several very conventional candidates. It's like, you know, do you want, like when you go to the ice cream store, do you want vanilla because that's a fine flavor? Or do you want, you know, I don't know, greatest flavor ever, you know? I'm a little biased here, but no. But seriously, it really comes down to the ability to say this is our story, this is what I believe, And that's not going to change. And if that resonates with you, then I would be honored for your support. But I also understand that, you know, I have very capable opponents and they will draw their own constituencies. And, you know, our race is my race is my race and they're going to run their race. And it's really about, these things that I believe and I believe that, will ultimately be the ones that will prevail.
1: So what led you to start the race in general? Because you seemed, you know, you were pretty, you've been mayor for about 10 years.
0: Yeah, sure. Well, I'm on record as saying that I never anticipated running for higher office, and that's the truth. But 2015 provided a really unique opportunity, both in terms of the quality and the strength of the candidates that are in the race, but also an environment where, you know, there's so many things that I want to change. That the opportunity presented itself. I emailed a good friend who's been in political campaigns his entire professional career. And I said, hey, this is what I'm thinking. You know, am I crazy? And I expected him to email back and say, yes, you are. But he actually said, no, hey, this is great. And I actually have, I think, easily would be considered the best team in the country working on our Senate campaign, and many of them doing so on a volunteer basis, so which is pretty extraordinary. And that's one of the reasons why I was in Chicago. You know, we have a lot of veterans from the Obama camp. I mean, so we have a lot of really great people, a lot smarter than I am. Some, you know, one of them's in the room with me today on this campaign. And don't let the unconventional rapper fool what's also behind it, you know, too.
2: This year in the Post Gazette, you were quoted with saying, "No one wants to listen to politicians, but everyone wants to eat tacos."
0: Yes, so, and I stand by that. That's one of my main planks in my platform.
2: Why do you think Southwestern Pennsylvania youth should listen to you as a politician?
0: I don't think that they should. I think that's their own decision as to whether they want to listen to me or not. Would I have listened to me when I was 16 or 17 years old? I don't know. But what I do know is that a lot of the young people that I have met, the toughest line of questioning I've gotten so far, honestly, has been from a 15-year-old at a house party their parents were throwing for me. And I think that's awesome when you have, kids in their teens that are so engaged and care about the process, because that helps. That energizes me and that gives me hope for the future, you know, because all you hear is like, you know, in a survey, 64% of people can't identify Florida on a map or know who their congressman is or whatever. And that's depressing because, you know, their civic engagement underpins, you know, civil society and you want everybody to be engaged. So I like to think, though, that the kind of race that we're running, the style that we have and the different message and approach that we have would appeal to that group. And, I don't know what else is out there too. So I think we would compare pretty favorably, but it's also been 30 years since I've been, you know, in your age group. And I tell people, like, this is a cassette tape. You know, I used to listen to music and I used to have to use a typewriter when I did papers and I had to use a card catalog to look up. But, you know, I mean, it's like a lot's changed, you know, and I don't know if I'm relevant to a 16, 17 or 18 year old right now. But we are running a fun campaign and I always remind myself that is that no matter which way the election goes, I can't really lose because I have a job in a community that I love. And that to me is priceless.
4: So if you were to win a Senate seat, what would be one of your top priorities?
0: One of my top priorities, I think, would be going after whatever low-hanging fruit is available in terms of collaboration. But there's also – I don't think there's a lot of room for compromise in today's hyper-polarized environments. It's like if you believe that guns are great the way they are, I have a problem with that. If you believe that that there's no such thing as climate change, I have a problem with that. If you think that it's great that people make $7.50 an hour and they can live off that, I have a problem with that. So, and of course, compromise underpins and was designed into our system of government. But when one choice is unreasonable or ungovernable and the other side is reasonable, Oftentimes you can't necessarily compromise. So there are things that I would want to compromise, and then there's things that, you know, we have to take the message out to the people and eventually win the war of public opinion.
3: So as teenagers, a lot of these issues that you have been talking about affect us, especially like wages, as we'll be soon graduating mm-hmm. college. Are there any other kinds of issues that you think especially affect youth that you think sure. the Senate needs to address or that you personally
0: absolutely.
3: Would address?
0: I mean, for starters, you should be able to refinance your student loans the way you can refinance your mortgage. You know, the amount of student loan debt that your average student is coming out in is unacceptable, and it's deplorable. Like, why can't you refinance your student loan debt? It's absurd. Why have we lost our way in this state with public education? I think every public university in Pennsylvania should be no cost or very low cost. And we have to step up in this state and realize that the investment we make in our public education system is going to pay dividends to society, dividends to our community, and dividends to, you know, our citizens. And I think where this state has drifted in that regard is unacceptable.
3: Since you are so passionate about education, do you have any thoughts on the fact that Pennsylvania has the second highest in-state college tuition fees?
0: Yeah, as I just said, it's appalling and it's embarrassing. You know, we should have the lowest. You know, and the fact that here's what I don't understand in our state: we will not charge natural gas companies an extraction tax, but we have no problem being the second most expensive state school system in the country. I don't get it. You have to explain that to me like I'm a 6-year-old, because and then the answer is, well, when you have a completely unreasonable and counterintuitive situation, it's like, well, follow the money. And it's like, well, you know, that's oh, now I get it. You know, they give a lot of money to candidates on the other side, and that's why it is the way it is.
1: So in the current race right now, as you mentioned, is pretty wide open, as the Public Policy Institute lists undecided as like the leading response by mm-hmm. voters at this point. So how do you think you can separate yourself from the pack besides, you know, literally look, you know, being bigger and taller than the rest of the candidates?
0: Sure. Separating myself from the pack is that I actually am a public servant, and I do have a day job. The other two candidates don't. In fact, one of my candidates has never held elective office, period. I think I can separate myself from the pack as somebody that has actually spent 14 years working and serving the working poor and the middle class, as opposed to saying, well, this focus group didn't test well. I'm for the middle class this year. You know, my positions don't change, and our story doesn't change, and our narrative doesn't change. No matter how much money you have, you can't buy a narrative, and you can't buy a resume. And I would put up what we've done in Braddock against certainly anyone that's in this race currently.
2: Through this interview, it's become apparent that economics and being an outsider is a huge part of your platform. And it recently just came out that you still haven't filed the required financial disclosure.
0: I love it.
2: Do you think the adjustment from being a small town mayor to running for a state position, do you think that's been
0: No, it really isn't. It's simply just a matter of filing a piece of paperwork, and it's going to happen before the end of the year. And I love that even at this age, I'm being held to that. So there's nothing sinister behind it. It's just simply it's going to get taken care of. So.
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6: 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I'm in 11th grade at Montour High School, and you're listening to Youth Express. 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
7: Well, this coming Friday, October 1st through October 3rd, Alumni Theater Company is going to be bringing you a virtual production of You're a Good Man, Charlie Brown. Alumni Theater Company has done great work over many years, and we'll talk a little bit about the company and the production. But first, I've got five members of the cast surrounding me right now. I'd like to give you a chance to meet them. If you have any shout-outs you'd like to make, feel free. If you could just introduce yourself, that way we'll all know who's here.
8: All right, what's going on, y'all? My name's Antonio. I play Snoopy. I'm 17, and I go to Neighborhood Academy. Just want to say what's up, Mom. Hey, Grandma. Love y'all.
9: Hello, I am Catherine. I am in the 12th grade, 17 years old, and I am attending Taylor Alderdice. What's up to the fam? How y'all feeling?
10: Yo, I'm Shaq. I play Peppermint Patty. I'm 17 years old. I go to Alderdice, and you prep my lions. Shout out to the real.
11: Hi there, I'm Phoenix. I am 17. I go to Pennsylvania Leadership Charter School. And how are you, Griffin? How's it going?
12: What's up, everybody? My name's Bailey. I'm playing Charlie Brown in the musical. I will be 17 in 2 days. Want to shout out my mom, my dad, my sister. Love you guys.
7: So who can tell me a little bit about Alumni Theater Company, what the mission is, why it exists? You guys clearly all are pretty passionate about theater. I know that. Anybody want to jump in?
10: We create bold theatrical work. Overall, we're a company composed of three different ensembles. There's a professional ensemble, a teen ensemble, and a young artist ensemble. We do musicals, we do original shows, anything you could possibly think of that we could put on stage, we do. And we have, I don't know how many members we have exactly, but there's a lot of us.
7: Why do y'all think theater is important to either to make or to take in as, you know, somebody who goes to a play? Any thoughts about that?
8: Well, like, doing theater is like just doing any other kind of art. It's like when you're on the stage, doing whatever you do, making whatever you make, it's a way to express yourself artistically in ways that maybe you won't be able to express to other people through, like, regular conversation and things like that. And for the audience that receives that message or the expressions, it's just a beautiful thing to listen to or to see. And it's like, it's a good thing for both sides. Like, one, it's entertaining, but also it's like relieving, and it could also be relatable to the artist specifically as well.
7: That's a great answer. Any other thoughts about that same subject?
9: Adding on to what Tone said, for the artist it is very impactful because we get to live our lives in somebody else's shoes, whether or not you guys realize it's actually a learning experience for all of us, and it expands our mindset by a whole bunch just by living in somebody else's shoes.
7: I like the way you put that. It gives you empathy for other people if you need to act as a different person. I never thought about that. Any other thoughts about the importance of theater? I say this because there are folks who think, why are we spending money on theater? Is it a waste of time? I don't think that way, but I think it's important that we convince folks who might need to hear your perspective.
11: I mean, I think, like, for me personally, theater is super important just as, like, a means of expressing myself. And I think for a lot of people, like, you know, theater is, like, a super valid form of art and, like, expression. And I think it's super important just to have that outlet for a lot of people. Like, performing can be such, like, a magical experience for me. Just, like, you know, putting everything out on stage for, like, an hour and a half, and just, like, you know, really just, like, giving it my all for that entire time. It's, like, it's really just magical. Yeah.
7: Thanks, Phoenix. Anybody else want to add anything?
10: It's, like, it's a special thing to be able to step into a different world, especially if your world is so... it's so big and broad. You can step into it's cool to see somebody step into somebody else's world and see what they can do with it, because theater is not performed the same by everybody, of course. So seeing different versions of it and listening to it and who's doing what part, it's cool to see how you can change it. And it's one thing to do it on TV where you could do takes and you can edit stuff together, but it's another thing to do it live and to hear raw voices.
7: I'm glad you said that, because that's something we share by creating live radio. And your play, although the musical is going to be presented as a Facebook event, it's still going to be live, 7 o'clock on October 1st, then October 2nd, October 3rd. Anything might happen, three completely different shows, and you'll be live on stage. Can everybody sort of give an overview of what is the plot? I think you're all, the characters are all teens in this particular edition, right? Did mm-hmm. you do some of the updating of the play, or did the book get written by somebody else?
12: No, the playbook, no, it was written by the person who wrote it, but the thing with Miss Donner is she wanted to keep everything the same but give it a little spin of making it teens, and I felt doing that is definitely personalizing it a lot more, to especially to go with your life and stuff like that, and yeah.
7: Very cool. So, Bailey, you're Charlie Brown.
12: Yes, sir.
7: How do you, does your character, is there anything special you've done with your character to make Charlie Brown a teen? Might be a hard question to answer without seeing the play.
12: I mean, no, basically I just provide my own spin of life onto the character Charlie Brown, and that's basically just what helps me get into the character a lot more, and especially not being like giving it that spin of like a little kid. Definitely putting like my life on it, you know.
7: Antonio, you're Snoopy, and somebody asked me whether you get to talk or not. I know Snoopy dances a lot, but yeah. Does Snoopy have a voice in this play too?
8: Yeah, but I don't know if everybody else can like understand what he's saying though. But like they understand him at the same time. But yeah, he definitely does talk. He sings, he talks, he dances, he does all, he does everything.
7: Does he still like Supper Time? I remember
8: oh,
7: that
8: yeah.
7: song. Let's hear from Catherine. And you are Lucy, right?
13: Indeed.
7: And tell me about your take on Lucy.
13: Okay. Hear me out. Lucy does seem kind of like a hothead, but when you get to know her, especially in this teen feel, I feel like she's not that bad. If you actually get to realize who she is, I feel like she's just misunderstood.
7: And you were talking about empathy before, and how playing these characters gives you a sense of who these characters are. And Lucy is lovable deep down inside.
13: Yeah.
7: Shekinah, you play Peppermint Patty, right?
10: That's my dog.
7: What's that?
10: That's my dog.
7: Your dog?
10: That's my dog.
7: You've got a dog named Peppermint Patty?
10: No. No. Yeah, I play Peppermint Patty.
7: Well, tell me about Peppermint Patty.
10: Usually she's just there. You know, she's cool with everybody. It's not really no special relationships, unless you were talking about Marcy, her best friend.
7: Yeah, Marcy always, I think, called her Sir, right?
10: Yeah. Patricia.
7: Patricia, that's right.
10: Yeah.
7: I forgot about that.
10: Peppermint Patty's more of a tomboy. She doesn't really like school, but, you know, something that she has to do.
7: She's good at sports, and
10: yeah,
7: she always says,
10: sports.
7: Hiya, Chuck. I remember
10: yep,
7: that.
10: I do not call Charlie Brown. I call him Chuck, and I give him a slap on the back.
7: Now, Phoenix gets to play piano. He is Schroeder. What take do you have on that character?
11: I think the really interesting thing for me with like making these characters teens without changing much of the text is like, how do we explain a lot of their choices, right? Because a lot of these characters are very, very one-dimensional from Charlie Brown, as just like, you know, like Lucy is kind of rude, or like Sally is like, you know, like just always playing around, and like, but putting the spin of like teenagers, it's like they're not just little kids anymore. And so like for me, playing Schroeder as like being like 17, 18, it's really interesting to see how I can like, you know, he's really, really invested in music and in Beethoven. And why? Why is that? And so, like, how can I portray this, like, teenager who's sometimes saying things that sound childish, but what is the deeper meaning behind that?
7: Yeah, there's a lot going inside of Schroeder's head, and you actually just made me think. I'm constantly telling people that they need to really listen to one another, because you might conclude that somebody is a certain way, but if you really listen to what's inside of your head, there's a lot more going mm-hmm. on than you might realize. And really, all of his characters are like that, mm-hmm. as I think about it. Now, there's some others that aren't here. I know that Javier couldn't be here. Javier, and he plays Linus, yes. And Sally is in the play also, and we just talked about Marcy. Mm-hmm. Anybody we're missing from the cast?
11: That's it.
7: Now, I understand we have a scene here with Lucy, am I right? Mm-hmm. Or who's in this scene?
9: Lucy and Charlie Brown.
7: Okay. Do you need to set it up at all, or it'll be obvious? We'll let you take it away. Here you're going to hear in the character of Lucy, Catherine, Charlie Brown is Bailey.
9: You know, a princess sort of thing. With a white dress and nice slippers in a big ballroom. But I guess that's sort of silly, isn't it, Charlie Brown?
12: Well, no, I mean, we all have our little daydreams or ambitions or whatever you want to call them. I mean, I know I've had myself one for years, but I've never told anyone.
9: What, Charlie Brown? You could tell me?
12: No, it's not the sort of thing I should tell.
9: Oh, come on. I wouldn't give it away.
12: Well, Lucy, I've always wanted to be called The Flash. I mean, I hate the name Charlie. I'd like to be so athletic and be real good at everything that everyone all around school knows me as The Flash. And they scream Flash outside of my door. And they praise me as Flash.
9: Patty, listen to this.
7: Good grief. Poor Charlie. You guys play those characters really well. Have you each had other theater experiences as well? Tell me a little bit about what other theater you've done, Bailey.
12: Do you mean like theater companies or shows?
7: Either.
12: Well, I started off as doing CLO, and then from there I went to PMT, and then I found my resting place, which is ATC. And with ATC, I've done a whole bunch of shows. I want to say the first show I did was an original piece called... Oh, man, it was a couple of years ago. It was so long ago. ATC Ever After, which is where I met a couple people here that we have right now. And, yeah, I've just done a whole bunch of plays, original pieces, musicals with ATC, and I just love them all.
7: I'm glad. Now, you are 16. Are you going into your junior year?
12: No, I would be going to my senior year.
7: Senior year. Any thoughts about what you might want to do once you're through at Penn Hills? We won't hold you to it.
12: Yeah. No, but I do want to go to a college of some type of performing arts, or I just want to major in performing arts because that's my passion and that's what I love to do.
7: Excellent. Glad to hear that. Let's learn more about Phoenix's passion for acting or other things you might like to do.
11: I come from a family of performers, and my mom is an actor, my dad is a singer, my older sibling makes music. And so it's just sort of like been natural for me throughout my life. My first ever performance was in fifth grade. I was in a performance of Zombie Prom at my school. And then after that, it was Star Mites. And then I moved to Pittsburgh, where I started at PMT and did The Addams Family and played Gomez. And then found, again, like Bailey, a forever resting place at ATC. With ATC, I've made a couple of, or I've worked on a couple of pieces that we wrote, and also now I'm doing Charlie Brown. And so, yeah, it's just sort of been my whole life.
7: So ATC also does original works, too. Mm-hmm. That's mm-hmm. great, especially if they're ones done by youth. Any thoughts when you're at Pennsylvania Leadership? This is your senior year, I'm guessing. Any thoughts about what's next?
11: Yeah, I'm definitely thinking about college in terms of what I want to really do in college. Half of me wants to pursue performing in like theater and performance arts, but the other half of me really wants to do some sort of zoology, maybe entomology, maybe animal behavior studies. You know, I feel like I really could go either way.
7: What gave you an interest in zoology?
11: I've just always loved animals. I've loved learning about animals ever since I was like a really little kid. I just constantly am trying to learn about animals and like just all these little facts. And like I made a list of a bunch of them last year, and there was something like 150, 200 different animals that I was able to like talk about.
7: That sounds like a musical in and of itself, you know, the animal monologue where you could just talk. Shikata, what about you, and have you been in many other plays?
10: The start of my theater experience was ATC. I didn't do anything before that. My first show was called Laugh Now, Cry Later. And if you was to look at that now, or that, and compare it to now, it's a big difference. I've learned a lot about how to really make my craft my own.
7: How old were you for that show, that first show?
10: Oh,
7: I mean, were you a teen?
10: Yeah, I was a teen. I would say 15.
7: So you the reason I ask is some folks might think they have to start when they're 6 or 7 years of age. You don't need to do that.
10: No.
7: It sounds like you met with a welcoming group of people.
10: Of course. It was a family once I walked in there.
7: Yeah, that's fantastic. Are you a senior this year as well?
10: Yes, sir.
7: So any thoughts once you're at Alderdose, right?
10: I'm in this program where I do entertainment tech at a different school, so what I want to do when I go to college is I want to major in digital media film, and I want to be able to create my own stories and put them in front of a camera. I want to know what I'm doing in front of a camera and behind the camera, so all around. I think when I do get to college, it's going to be a lot of creative thinking, and it's just going to be an experience, so I can't wait to get there, actually.
7: You're one of Mr. Hackett's brilliant people. I know that
10: program
7: very well.
10: Yeah, shout out to Hackett. That's my dog.
7: I know that program very well, the Entertainment Technology at University Prep at Pittsburgh Alliance. It's a great program. If you're just joining us, Alumni Theater Company's production of You're a Good Man, Charlie Brown, opens Friday, October 1st, and then runs the following Saturday and Sunday, the 2nd and 3rd, 7 p.m. It's a Facebook production. You can learn more at alumnitheatercompany.org. We're going to learn about two other cast members, and then I've got two final questions for you all. But first, let's ask Catherine a little bit about her plans. She also is at Alderdice.
9: I am at Alderdice. So I came to ATC, I believe, the summer before my 9th grade year. So I've been there about 3 to 4 years, give or take. And before that, I was doing mainly like theater and schools, or just like playing talent shows. And, you know, I've always just like been a character as a little girl, like outside of the theater. So that has always been a fun experience for me. So when I got to ATC, it was like an amazing experience. Like she kind of said, like on site, it was just like a home away from home or family outside of your bloodline. Like it was so amazing how we were able to click together. It's an amazing experience. And outside of ATC, since this is my senior year, I do intend on going to college, mainly HBCUs, maybe Howard or Hampton or Spelman. And I want to major in theater and minor in psychology.
7: Fantastic. Are you aware, and I don't have the name of it on the top of my head, but there's an organization in Pittsburgh that works to help people apply to HCBUs. And we'll reimburse application fees. I can connect you to that person. His name is not in my head right now.
9: That would be very appreciated.
7: I met him not too long ago, and he's awesome. And he said, not enough people know about what my intentions are. I'll find his name for you. And finally, let's talk to Antonio or Snoopy. Any thoughts about are you also a senior this year?
8: No, I'm a junior. But theater wise, I've been doing theater since I was like second grade, and I've been doing school plays year after year after year. And then right after that, I joined ATC. I also had my first show with Bailey, ATC Ever After. And then I've been hooked into theater since then.
7: It's amazing, and it's wonderful. You all have in common the fact that ATC has become a home away from home and really an extended family. Have you thought about what you might want to do once high school's over?
8: Man, I think about that all the time. Like, by default, I always wanted to go to Japan for college and get into computer science or game design. And I also think about staying here and doing theater or like doing some kind of writing, being as a spoken word artist, as I'm usually writing. And yeah, or being a streamer on Twitch, just making that full time. So yeah, I like different options. I have trouble trying to choose which one because I like all of them. But yeah, I'm still figuring it out.
7: I love how open-minded all of you guys are, especially to the possibilities in front of you. I said I had two more questions. The first is easy. Did anybody want to say something that I neglected to ask or that you would wish you had said that you didn't get a chance to say?
9: I would, outside of this cast, I would like to shout out Miss Donner because she has been a great director. And she has been with ATC since the beginning of its ATCs. Yeah, I think Ms. Donner was a very important part of our growth as people and as artists. So shout out to Ms. Donner.
14: Shout out.
7: Anybody else?
12: Another thing I wanted to say to the first question, the reason that most people do theater is just mainly because it's fun. It's fun to get out on stage. It's fun to play a different role. It's fun to experience a different lifestyle. That's the main thing. It's just so much fun to do it and get out on that stage and look at the audience and get the energy from them. It's just an amazing, amazing thing.
7: That's such a great way of looking at it. I was always kind of afraid to do anything on stage when I was younger. And when you think about it now, what an opportunity to just try on a different face or suit of clothes or lifestyle. Mm-hmm. So one more question. I'll give you a minute to think about it. If you could snap your fingers and change one thing in the world, you don't have to snap. But what would be the thing that if you could change something as easy as that, what would it be? And while you're thinking about that, I'm just going to remind you that Alumni Theater Company, ATC, presents You're a Good Man, Charlie Brown, Friday, October 1st, 2nd, the Saturday, and then October 3rd. On Sunday, 7 p.m. It's a Facebook Live event, but it is live. Anything can happen. This is not an on-demand video. You'll see the whole cast on stage doing the musical. You can get more information at alumnitheatercompany.org. Anybody have any snap ideas? You get the whole canvas, whatever you want to change anywhere.
10: The world.
7: Yeah. Just the world, period. The whole world.
9: You know what they say, change the world before it changes you.
7: I like it. Any other thoughts?
12: I mean, I just want to change discrimination. Like, if I could snap my fingers and discrimination would be gone, I would be probably the most happiest person alive. Because discrimination, I don't know, people just don't deserve to be treated the way they're treated based on their race, color, especially things that they can't control. And I've always had a soft spot in my heart for that. So yeah, if I could snap my fingers, discrimination would be gone.
7: Phoenix?
11: I'd probably do what Bailey just did too, but to offer an alternate answer, I would say probably I would just make it so that everyone had like all their basic necessities, you know, food, water, healthcare, all those things, without needing to actually do anything extra, you know, just allowing everyone to like be able to live their life without having to like work or anything, because sometimes, you know, you can't get out of bed, and that's okay. And I think that we need to live in a society where that is really okay.
7: These are great snaps. Anybody else?
9: If I could change one thing, it would be to change not the world, but the people in it. I think many people are very closed-minded to new things. Not talking about like food or anything, but literally closed-minded to the whole world. Like there's an entire world in front of us and it's so closed off, and we don't know much. So I think maybe we can change their motivations, their thinking habits, and that would be amazing.
7: Do you think that's true with people your own age and younger as well as adults?
9: It's true for everybody, I think, especially because in the world we live in, we know what we're taught, right? So if we go off of what we're taught and we're not willing to learn anything else, that leaves us to be limited.
7: Thank you. Anything to add?
8: Oh, man.
7: It's hard if you're going last.
8: Yo, real facts. And then everybody else said probably anything I would have said, too. But I would say it's like if I could just snap anything into fruition, it would be like to have everybody just be genuinely happy. Like they wake up and just be able to smile when they look in themselves in the mirror, or just like see other people and just be able to smile and like greet them with like kind, positive vibes and stuff like that, and not have to look around like on their phones or see the world like damaged as it already is from everybody else's actions, and just making things worse. And instead we find ways to make things better and just come together as like one, like all as humans, and just be happy all together and united as one.
7: I hope I get a chance to see all of you again. I know I'll have a chance to see you October 1st, 2nd, and October 3rd at Alumni Theater Company's production of You're a Good Man, Charlie Brown, a Facebook Live event. More details at alumnitheatercompany.org. Bailey, Catherine, Phoenix, Antonio, and Shekinah, thank you so much for being here this morning.
10: Thank you.
8: Thank you for having us. Yeah.

Hi, my name is Lana, and I'm a ninth grader at Perry Traditional Academy, and this is my story. Growing up on the north side wasn't easy. I grew up on the north side most of my life, but I was born in Erie, PA. I moved to the north side when I was about 7 or 8, and I'm now 14 years old. My mom especially struggled having to pay bills as a single mother with 4 kids and 1 job. The times were tough. I remember sitting at the top of the steps in the dark. My brothers sound asleep, snuggled up in their beds, and I'm sitting here listening to my parents arguing. Nothing but cruel words coming out of their mouths. I effing hate you and you lazy fat alcoholic. I hate hearing my parents argue like this. Then I remember waking up the next morning, just looking at the two of them, remembering last night, but they have no idea I know. The funny thing is that they try to play it off like nothing happened last night, but they know what was going on. I began the self-harm. For those who don't know, self-harming is when you hurt yourself, as if I were to take a knife or a razor and cut my wrist, it would be considered self-harm. I didn't care about my life or what anyone thought anymore. I hated myself and I wanted to die. I remember one day I showed my mom my scars, and she started crying. She was heartbroken. She started to get really concerned about me, so she took me to Western Psych, also known as the Crazy Hospital. I remember the police came to get me and take me there. I remember being handcuffed while sitting in the police car while we were on our way. When I was there, I got therapy and the help that I needed. Then I got discharged. When I got home, I was happy to see my family, and I was happy to be back home on the north side. I'm still depressed to this day, but I know I'll be okay. I will enjoy my life in my home on the north side, and I refuse to give up. I will not let depression win.

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1: My name is Ricky. I am in 6th grade at Avalon Elementary in the Northgate School District. I am 11 years old and I love to read. I also love Star Wars. I've been a fan since my dad took me to see my first Star Wars movie when I was 3. I have a small collection of Star Wars memorabilia, and I always enjoy watching the movies. The book I read is Star Wars Republic Commando by Karen Travis. In Republic Commando, the Republic's army of clones and the Separatist droid army are waging war. The Republic is good, but the Separatists are bad. When the Republic learns of a Separatist nanovirus research facility, they send a squad of clone commandos to the planet Quilara, where the facility is located. Since it is an enemy-held planet, they must go in undercover. When the freighter they're flying in begins to crash, they must abandon ship. The squad leader, Niner, is preparing to jump when he notices Darman, the squad's demolitions expert, grabbing provisions. Niner refuses to jump until all of his men are out. Darman pushes Niner out the door, then he jumps seconds before the ship explodes. Darman survives, but is separated from the rest of his squad. While Darman is trying to rendezvous with his squad, he meets a young Jedi named Etain. They join up and try to find Darman's squad. On the way, they meet Jannart, a shapeshifter. She is a spy for the Republic, and she helps Etain and Darman get back to the squad. When the squad is reunited, they plan their attack against the facility. There's a very interesting trait shared between the commandos. Each of them is the sole survivor of their original squad. I am not going to tell you the end of the story because I don't want to ruin it for you. The ending is very exciting, and I hope you read this book and enjoy it as much as I.
2: This is Ian and Daquan talking about the shooting after the Wilkinsburg basketball game.
3: Well, he shot one of the people who, like, say, yeah, we won, and y'all lost, and start bragging. It's wrong to shoot another human being.
2: Why should people even have guns in a basketball game?
3: That means they should have more, like, police or security there to check everybody.
2: Wonder if the person got arrested, or...
4: It don't have to be about a basketball game.
2: All I'm saying is, you shouldn't have had a gun. Why weren't there security guards there anyway to check people? They think it's just safe.
4: My friend, he said that he was there with the dude, and they were outside, and there was this dude, he had on a mask, and they seen his face a little. They said he was light-skinned, and he ran up on him like he was looking for one person and shot him.
3: Like he had to get some of his anger out, but why on another human being? You could have a stressful.
2: But you don't know, like.
3: Or just work out.
2: Yeah, but you don't know. But you don't know. It could have been. I think it was a basketball game because it could have been, like, about he fought him, he lost, so he wants to kill him or something like that. They use anything that they either can pick up or have bullets in it. That makes him very weak for that.
3: It would have been different if he was getting his butt kicked and he had, like, a stick or something and hit him with it. That would have been way different. A stick, a brick.
2: He wouldn't get his
3: twig.
2: He wouldn't get beat up if he had a weapon, cause he would use it.
3: No, like he fell to the ground and picked it up while he was on the ground and just hit him with it.
2: True.
5: Well, we have three students with us for this first segment. Two are with us now, and we'll add another shortly. And let's begin by having each who are here with us, please just introduce yourself and maybe the grade you're in, and if you have any shout-outs or acknowledgments you'd like to give, this is the perfect time to do it. And why don't we start with you, Hannah?
6: Hi. I'm Hannah Russell. I'm a senior from Pittsburgh Science and Technology Academy. My shout out is to Assemble. They're a great organization. I participate in their Hack the Future program, and it's actually in a creative writing class we did there that I wrote my piece that I submitted.
5: That is fantastic. And Nina is a good friend, and the work that happens at Assemble, you just made her day by mentioning that. What neighborhood do you live in?
6: I live in Bloomfield, and I'm actually right by a children's hospital, so I'm very close.
5: Yeah, I was going to say you're able to go to Assemble pretty easily.
6: I walk.
5: Yeah, that's fantastic. And let's meet Lachey, who is on your right.
7: Hello, my name is Lachey. I go to Nazareth Prep, and I'm a senior, and I would like to give a shout out to my mom. She drove me here this morning. So.
5: Excellent. I hope she's out there and can hear us. You're both seniors. How's the year going so far? It just got started. Oh, you two figured out you had a connection when you sat down. Can you share about that? I didn't want to butt in. I figured I would wait until we were on the air, but you've never met, but you somehow know each other.
6: I'm some of my friends from high school knew Lachey in middle school, correct?
7: Yeah.
6: And so we've heard about each other plenty, but we've never actually met each other, and we didn't.
7: Yeah. Like, my friends tell me about her all the time.
5: That's something.
7: But, like, I've never met her, and, like, I wasn't sure if that was the person. I was like, is that the Hannah from Slide Deck?
6: Yeah, we both squinted as you walked in, like, is that?
7: I'm not sure, but yeah, it's her, so that's... It's really cool.
5: See, people make the assumption, all you writers must know one another.

0: Excellent. Who's that?
1: Her name is Jacqueline LeCashman.
0: Fantastic. And what year are you in?
1: I'm in 10th grade.
0: So we were talking a little bit about your senior years. These are both seniors. Are you thinking about next year already? Or I know senior year can be one where you're already looking far, far ahead in terms of post-secondary or going to work, going to college. Have you any thoughts about that yet?
2: Yeah, I've been applying to colleges already. I've gotten a couple of like acceptances and stuff, so I'm already like considering what college I want to go to because those are my like plans after high school.
0: Do you know what you'd like to study?
2: I'm stuck between two very different topics, which is either biology or creative writing, which are very conflicting, but I'm hoping to figure that out in my first like 2 years of general study.
0: I was like that too, and I, not that you're asking for advice, but there's lots of twists and turns in life where you can do just about anything you want.
2: Mm-hmm.
0: But I can remember having that kind of decision too. What about you, Lachey?
3: I mean, virtually the same thing. I've been looking at colleges, and I've applied to a couple. And yeah, the plan is to go to college. And just like she said, it's really funny because I'm stuck between two different things. I want to go into bioengineering or, something, in the arts. But I don't know. I'm hoping that, by the end of this year, I'll figure it out.
0: I think it's quite okay.
3: Yeah.
0: Not to know, for me, it was chemical engineering and English, like 50-50, and I had no idea which I wanted to do. And you can end up doing a variety of things. It's not irreversible either. Now, you're a little younger, Jamie, but are you in that, are you thinking about that stuff yet?
1: Yeah, I think I definitely want to go to college.
0: Do you know what for, maybe?
1: It'll probably be something either acting or writing related.
0: Excellent. Now, before you each share some of what you wrote, and thank you for sharing, you sent me some of your writing. Jamie, did you? I was trying to remember. Somebody sent me some writing. Must have been from our other group. Let's talk about poetry. Why poetry in terms of our own society and culture and your own life? What is it about poetry that moves you to create it? And any of you can jump in.
2: I think for me, a lot of the times when I write poetry, I usually go for like a more like just free form, like whatever the rhythm or pattern ends up being, I just kind of go with it. I don't really plan ahead. I like poetry because it's like you can either make it as long or as short as you want. So it gives me a lot of freedom to express whatever I'm feeling at the moment. A lot of times I'll write poetry when I need help processing something because I find it very helpful to write things. And I like doing it in like an artistic manner because then I can use more like creative language, which I feel like helps me.
0: Do you have anything you'd like to add, Lachey or Jamie?
3: Yeah, it's very similar in that when you're writing, a story or something, there has to be some sort of structure to it. And in some sense, that limits the freedom you have. But with poetry, I think that, there doesn't necessarily have to be, any structure to it. You kind of can just write from your heart, really. So, yeah, I think it helps me get my emotions out.
0: What do you think, Jamie?
1: Yeah, I think I agree with what they were both saying. Like, it's kind of easier to go with the flow and create your own structure and, like, just kind of say what you want to say.
0: I know it takes a lot of courage to share what you've written, and I'm sure you don't, I would imagine you don't share all of it. When entering a contest like this, is it hard to let go of what you've written, either knowing that other people, potentially quite a lot of other people, are going to take it in, or is that a good thing? I'm curious how that issue might come up, because I always think of writing as

0: pretty personal, especially when it's poetry.
1: I think I don't necessarily have a big problem sharing because I read a lot of poetry as well and a lot of stories, books and stuff. So, and I found that, like, you know, if other people didn't at one point decide to share their work, then I would never, you know, get the opportunity to read it. So in some sense, it's like help. I hope that my writing helps someone out there someday. So I guess that's the perspective I'm coming from.
0: That's a really great perspective. So you know that giving is important. If you are going to take in work of other people, it's important for you to be able to put forth your own work too. What about you, Jamie? Any thoughts about that?
2: Like, for me, this is one of the first pieces I actually shared with anyone. And it's like, I was like trying to like ask people, like I was trying to ask people if it was good or not and like, should I submit it? And some people were like, maybe you should work on it more. Others were like, yeah, this is really good. So I just kind of went for it. But I think like after this, I'll probably like share more work in the future.
0: I'm glad to hear you say that. I'm also glad you each have some work to share. We did not rehearse this. Would any of you, one of you like to go first? Is one of you eager to do that?
3: I have my piece pulled up. I can go first. It's actually the poem that I submitted to the contest and everything. Do you want me to just read it?
0: Absolutely. And feel free to set it up if you need to. I'll remind people that you're Hannah Russell, and go right ahead.
3: All right. The title is LaCroix Extra Sad. If I were to be a drink, it would be LaCroix. LaCroix Extra Sad. Watering down and covering up every flavor of myself with the sting of fake facades and made-up smiles. Every story carbonated with normality to keep away from attention. I've been soda pop, bold and honest, but slowly it faded for the fear of rotting people's hearts like teeth with the oppressive punch of my emotions. I'm healthier for them now, better for their hearts, worse for mine.
0: Beautiful. When did you write that?
3: I wrote that probably, I think it was sometime earlier this year, which was definitely a bit of a rougher time in my life. I would say a lot of this is like more past feelings that I've like been able to work through. But yeah, it was probably like early in the year when I was going through a bit of a hard time.
0: Thank you for sharing that. It's now either Jamie or Lachey. Jamie, you want to go?
2: Sure.
0: Okay.
2: Okay, my poem was called Sugar Pop. I've lost my mind, I think to myself, as excruciating popping noises continue to fill the rooms with despair. The thickening air challenges the thin walls of the school, of this building. It wouldn't be the first battle it's faced. The popping gets louder, closer. I look around at the faces surrounding me, the look of genuine fear, the anxiety seeping off of these lucid bodies, spreading in between the floorboards, evaporating into the air, the same air we breathe. It soaks into the lights that then radiate onto our depleted bodies, the bodies that are beaten, privileged, oppressed. We are all now the same. I can taste my sweet, sweet tears as the popping edges towards the door, the one thing shielding us from the inevitable. Pop, pop, pop, it goes silent. The floorboards creak. They creak so slowly I start to question if it's actually happening. Bam, the door flies open. Tears stream down my face, comforting me with the warmth I've always longed for. The feeling of safety. The waves conceal me, covering me like a large blanket. They come crashing. What was once salty is now sweet. What happened to the popping noises? I open my eyes full of curiosity, ready for my turn. I scan the room, and that's when I saw them. The bodies, so many bodies, no longer leaking anxiety, no longer feeling death. For that's what they've become. I then look up, right in front of me, and there it is. The red balloon. It goes up to the dead center of my forehead. I close my eyes for a final time, and that's when I realize it's impossible to lose your mind when it never truly belonged.
0: Wow. When did you write that?
2: I wrote it a little like earlier in the year when there were more school shootings on the rise and stuff.
0: I immediately thought of the shootings on the north side and the East Allegheny neighborhood on the north side at the house party Easter weekend. And I really liked the imagery. And if I'm not mistaken, you sort of combined both dreams and imagination with reality, which is, there's a long tradition for doing that. That was really, really well done.
2: Thank you.
0: And Lachey, you've got one to share as well.
1: Yeah. So this is called Brown Mother. I wrote it for my mom. So my mother, brown and round, hair gray and short, whose back was broken for mine and dark knees wobble. Under the star-filled sky, black and blue with tomorrow's blueprint, your tears wash my feet and laughter treats my ear long for. Seldom do your teeth burst out of your mouth, head thrown back and joy remedy your eyes. Is it I, brown and square with hair dark and long, whose back stands because yours was broken and knees cracked, for mine to bear the world on my shoulders? The root? My mother, vanquished with pain, pain wrapped with guilt, a perfect gift, with a bow of nightly tears, my feet clean and strong with gratitude. I hear the sulks of your heart when the sun goes to sleep, the worry of your voice when I hurt. I see the agony of your face. Your face hides as the days dance along. My mother, dear and lovely, though I learned to fly with shriveled wings, stitched on me from your fractured ones, gentle and loved, one day I'll sprout and flourish. I'll clean your tears with mine. I'll mend your broken heart with stitches of gold. I'll fix your wings so hope becomes your name and joy your duly anthem.
0: Amazing. When did you share that with your mother?
1: I haven't.
0: So she's hearing it for the first time today, most likely.
1: Probably. She listens to this.
0: I hope she does. That was beautiful. Was there an instant that prompted you to write that?
1: I think not really. My mom is just one of my closest friends. You know, I love her so much. So I figured if I was going to write a poem, I should dedicate it to her.
0: Wow.
1: Yeah.
0: And that was Lachey. It's Dainey?
1: Dainey.
0: Dainey?
1: Yeah.
0: Lachey, thank you. We have a couple more minutes. Is there anything any of you would like to say or add? I'm going to ask you one more question, too, but is there anything I didn't give you room to talk about that you wanted to say?
1: Can I shout out one person?
0: Of course.
1: This is for Miss Smallwood. If you're listening, you know, shout out to you.
0: Would her first name begin with the letter D?
1: Miss Deborah Smallwood.
0: Yes, I know Deborah, and she's one. We're one big village. Deborah is a great human being. Anybody else want to add anything?
3: I'll also like to shout out a specific person from Assemble. Evelyn, one of my teaching artists, she's helped me through like a lot. She helped me write this, and I think she helped me become more of like a confident person and like more confident in who I was. So shout out to her. She's awesome, and I'm really glad she was one of my teaching artists.
0: Excellent. Jamie?
2: I guess I'll just like give a shout out to I'll give a shout out to like just like everyone in my family who is like supportive in this.
0: Beautiful. Here's my last question, just for fun. I'm going to give you a magic wand. 1, 2, 3. And you get to change one thing in the world. Could be big, could be small, simple. And it's a spot decision, so it's not like you're going to have to stick with it forever or overthink it. But if you could change one thing, anything, any ideas what that would be?
3: Jumping a hard question on us there.
0: Yeah,
3: gotta think about this one.
0: It's tough.
1: I'll go with something very unoriginal. I'll solve world hunger if I could.
0: It's not unoriginal at all. In fact, I thought of about 5, and that was not one of the ones I would have thought of, and I should have, actually. Anybody else?
3: I'm slightly cheating because I can't pick between two, but
0: you can take
3: I would
0: two.
3: Either probably, this sounds very vague, but like fix some of the economical issues of the entire world, just like everywhere, not just like America, just everywhere, so like everyone has more stability, or I would solve climate issues, like climate change problems, animal and plant extinctions, and that kind of thing.
0: Excellent. And Jamie, do you?
2: Yeah. I think I would just like change the way everyone views each other and judges each other. Like we can all see each other as equals and like help build connections.
0: Those are all three, four great answers. See, what happened was Hannah first used her wand to get two options.
3: There was no rules, guys. I said, give me more.
0: That's the idea. There aren't any. Thank you, all of you, for being here today. It's just really tremendous to have you here, and I hope you'll come back sometime too. Thanks.
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5: 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I'm 15.
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5: 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So I use herbs and tea, lip balm. We made a salve out of calendula. Yeah, we made pickles yesterday. Had a little dills in there, you know.
7: We use many variety of herbs. Like we use mint, basil. Today we were using sage, lavender, mint, and something else. But we were making tea bags.
5: And popsicles. And we made popsicles out of tea. Like we froze the tea and made it into popsicles. So herbal popsicles.
6: I think the first time we used zucchinis and then a couple different herbs in it and fried them. We used the dill weed and the fritters that we made.
7: All we did was like put flour, we put the herbs in there, and then we just mixed them together and fried them.
6: My favorite herb is dill.
5: My favorite herb is lavender. I like herbs by their smell.
7: My favorite herbs is probably mint. I just like the smell of mint. To either make tea all the time or just put it in my water. It just gives it a better taste in my opinion.
6: This is Tyree signing off.
7: This is Dimitri signing off.
5: Special thanks to the Mary Jane Berger Memorial Foundation.
8: 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I'm in 10th grade at Montour High School, and you're listening to Youth Express. 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
9: My name is Jasper. I am in 2nd grade at the Environmental Charter School in Pittsburgh, Pennsylvania. Chances for kids to be musicians makes me concerned about the future of the world. Did you know that music can increase coordination? Instead of limiting chances for kids to be musicians, I wish people would encourage music. In my opinion, there should be more funding for musical equipment for kids because they do not have as much money as adults. Especially kids cannot afford musical equipment when it is expensive. I also think there should be more music in school. For example, music in school helps kids to like music and to help kids play music. Finally, without music in school, the future will not have music. When recent musicians go away, there won't be any more music. Chances for kids to be musicians can impact all of us, and I think we can work together to make the world a better place. This is Jasper from the Environmental Charter School, 2nd grade persuaders.
0: Time for Youth Express on SLB, and we start today with somebody who was here a long time ago. Explore the details perhaps behind that, but it's our pleasure from the Center for Young Musicians, accompanied by Leah Gewilber, to welcome Alexandra Schnatterly.

0: It's nice to listen to that, and it's nice to see you this morning, Alexandra. And what was the piece that you just played?
1: It was called German Dance.
0: And that was arranged for two violins, and it's got to be kind of fun to play with your teacher, I would imagine.
1: Yeah, it's definitely more fun to do duets than like a solo piece.
0: Now, I mentioned you were here when you were really young, right? Do you remember how old you were or how long ago it was?
1: I think I was about 7 or 8, but wow. Yeah, it was a long time ago.
0: I'll say. I recognized your name, but I wouldn't have recognized seeing you. Where do you go to school now, and what year are you in?
1: I go to Seneca Valley High School, and I'm a senior.
0: Wow. And do you know what you're going to be doing in the fall, or I should say in the spring, or what you hope to do?
1: I'm kind of going through the whole application process right now, but I'm hoping to do something with biology next fall.
0: Excellent. How come?
1: I don't know. I really like it, and even though I really enjoy music as well, I hope to kind of do both.
0: Yeah, I've mentioned before, biology to me was one of the most challenging classes I've ever taken. Other sciences came to me immediately. Biology, it was kind of like, what? and so there's so many interesting applications now and things you can do. Are you looking at specific schools?
1: Right now, I'm kind of looking at Allegheny and Villanova and then Ithaca College.
0: Oh, those are all great ones. What else do you like to do?
1: I obviously like to hang out with my friends and kind of hang out with my family. And then I'm also in the orchestra at my school as well, so I like to play with them.
0: How large is it, a full-size orchestra? Seneca Valley should be big enough, I would think.
1: We actually, our orchestra program is pretty small. It's a little tiny, but I help out as much as I can.
0: Well, that's good. Anybody you'd like to say hello to or acknowledge while you're here?
1: Any of my friends or family, and then especially my cousins, Catherine and Annabelle.
0: Well, great. And you've been at the Center for Young Musicians for at least 10 years. How long has it been?
1: I've been studying there for about 12 years, and I've been playing for about 10.
0: It's amazing to have an organization that can follow you throughout that whole journey. Any reflections on that at all in terms of the people you've met or the way you've developed?
1: Definitely. I think from our chamber groups as well as like playing by myself, I think gained a lot of confidence that I wouldn't have not being at this school. So I'm kind of thankful for that, and all my teachers and my group teachers and especially my teacher for all of that.
0: Do you have any advice for, I mean, there might be somebody who, like you, is 5 or 6 and is just starting to learn and is frustrated or is kind of wondering if they'll ever get there. Based on the experience you had, any advice you might share?
1: I definitely think, you know, you just need to keep going on and just keep practicing. You know, it's probably the hardest thing in the world sometimes, but I still kind of face that every day kind of with my practicing, and you just have to do it. And it helps when you have a really good mother that kind of leads you through that. But
0: That's an important to have that kind of support. And Leah is here. Has Leah been with you all of those years?
1: She has.
0: Wow, that's incredible. Leah, I don't know if you have any reflections. Please feel free to step up if you just have any thoughts about Alexandra's you know, moving along. Step up a little closer.
2: Oh, well, I just want to say how much fun it's been, because I actually have been teaching Alexandra since her first lesson, which is, I think, when she was 5. I think you were in kindergarten. And so it's a lot of fun to have worked with you over these years and now that we're here playing together. It's really enjoyable.
0: Yeah, that's quite a long relationship.
2: It really is.
0: Well, it's wonderful to have you here, and you've got one more song to play, one more number, and can you tell me what it is before you start?
1: It's called La Folia, and it's by Corelli.
0: And I want to thank you so much for being here from Seneca Valley High School, Alexandra Schnatterly, with another piece arranged for two violins accompanied by her instructor, Leah Gevelber, here at Youth Express.

0: Alexandra Schnatterly and Leo Gavilber from the Center for Young Musicians at Seneca Valley High School. Thank you so much for being with us today.
1: Well, Ezekiel was in the valley.
2: Hi, my name is AJ. I'm from South Allegheny, and I'm in 11th grade. I think our Expect Respect team has achieved a lot in our school, and we have raised awareness through everybody, teachers and students, and they really know the signs of dating violence. And we can stop by like first raising awareness so people know what it is, and then that way if they know what it is, then we can teach them how to stop it. Well, there's all different kinds of dating violence, so it depends on what it is, but some signs are, you know, bruises on people. If you see them acting more quietly or they're more to themselves, maybe they only talk to their boyfriend or girlfriend, they're losing their friends. It just all depends on what kind of dating violence it is. And like some ways to stop is, obviously, if you're a child, you can tell an adult. There's numbers to call, hotlines, there's websites, people in the community to help. There's all like avenues of help that people can have. I started in ninth grade. There was only about like five of us, and we had a letter sent to us in the mail and asked us if we wanted to join. And I definitely wanted to join just because it helps make an impact. I think starting off just like in a small group, we've expanded like 20 people in our group, and it really makes like an impact around our area.
3: Hi, my name is Ryan. Three things that are about me are: my name is spelled weird.
4: R-H-Y-N-N.
3: I love Chinese food.
4: I like shrimp fried rice and General Tso's chicken. And I dance on a competition team. We're at our studio and we learn all our dances and stuff. And then my dance teacher finds us competitions to go to and we get signed up for them. And then we go and then we dance there. And then after we dance, there's awards. So we all get awards and stuff. Every year there's one competition where we go out of town or something. Like this year we went to Florida.
5: Hello, my name is Nyree Potts. I go to Allegheny Traditional Academy. I am 10 years old, and I am going to speak 10 reasons why I love myself. This is going to be about why I love myself. First, I have a sense of humor. When somebody is feeling sad, I make a joke or make them laugh. When I am bored at home, I prank my brother. I will laugh at everything, videos, TV, even corny jokes. I have a really, really weird laugh. Then I love that I am not afraid to be different. I would do anything to eat hot foods every day. I like to crunch up most of my foods because it is more easier to eat. Another thing I love is the way I am interactive. First, I play a lot of sports. I cannot sit in the house for a long time. Sometimes I am surprised how much energy I have in my body. In conclusion, these are the reasons why I love myself.
0: It's a pleasure. Today we have two students from Hempfield who were part of the AFS USA program. And we're going to meet each of them and talk a little bit about what their experiences have been. And we also have one of the hosts and a volunteer here with us too. We'll introduce everybody, and I'll start with you, Art. I'll just let you introduce yourself and kind of explain a little bit about you.
6: Okay, I'm Art. I come from Kosovo, and I'm 16. I will be continuing my senior year here in the U.S. I'm currently living in Greensburg with a host family, and as you mentioned, I'll be attending the Hempfield Area High School, so that's it.
0: Well, it's very nice to meet you. And then Monir is sitting right on your right.
7: My name is Monir. I came from Palestine. I'm 16 years old. I'm attending Hempfield High School as a junior, and I live with my host family, my mom, and Art is my host brother.
0: Oh, I didn't realize you were in the same home. That's terrific. And is that your home, Dar?
8: Yes, I'm the host mom of Art and Monir.
0: And this is Dar Fredrickson. I'm going to start with you. Tell me what got your interest in hosting students.
8: When I was 16, like the boys, I was living in Ford City, and I heard an announcement about a scholarship to go abroad with AFS. It was started by men in World War II, and my father had been in World War II. So I applied, won the scholarship, and was sent to Peru. Had a wonderful experience, and I've been involved ever since. It kind of became a lifelong mission.
0: Well, it's tremendous that you've opened your home. Have you had other students, too?
8: Yes. Actually, Art is number 25, and Monir is number 26. This is the ninth time I've had two students, so you can have a double. So I had many singles, but I really like the doubles, so this is a double placement.
0: Wow. Do you have children?
8: No, I don't. I'm a single school teacher who... In the beginning, I was an emergency contact, somebody who needed a place to stay. Started with a girl from Uruguay because I had been to Peru. Took her in, and then I liked the emergency situation. The family had to move a student, so I took boy from Iceland, boy from Egypt, and then it just continued on. Now I'm very active in the Western Pennsylvania chapter. I'm president of the Westmoreland County. I do support. I'm a liaison. It's just a complete enjoyment for me. I love the culture of it.
0: Well, that is just terrific, and I'm so glad that you're here too. So let's turn to Art and Munir. You've had some experiences that probably have been similar and some I'm sure that have been very different. How long have you been in the U.S. Now? Have both of you been here for about the same time?
6: No, not actually the same time. I've been here since 2 weeks, and Munir arrived last week. So
0: you're both relatively new now. What kind of preparation do you get before coming? Were you in New York City? I seem to remember it often starts there. Can you explain how you got ready?
7: We came first to Washington, D.C. They put us in the 4-H Center for like 2 or 3 days. Then every student went to his state.
0: And were you nervous about coming? I guess it's voluntary, so you've got to be excited about it. But still, it's a long way from home. I'm assuming it's the first time in the United States for both of you?
6: No, actually, it's my second time here.
0: Why were you here
6: before? I was here last year with an international Olympiad. I had a science project, which I presented, and I got an honorable mention.
0: Congratulations.
6: Thank
0: on
6: you.
0: That. So tell me, Munir, for you, did you feel confident about coming, or were you wondering what it was going to be like?
7: Well, I was excited a little bit because it's like the first time I get out of the country. And to the U.S., very exciting thing, like, and spending a whole new, spending 1 year in the U.S. as a student.
0: And can you tell me about your family at home?
7: My family consists of 7 members with my mom and dad. I have three brothers and 1 sister. We're a happy family.
0: Yeah, you must miss them already.
7: Actually, no, I don't. I'm happy here. I'm really happy in the U.S.
0: I shouldn't assume anything. What do you think? I'm sure it's already apparent. I think that we do not have as good an international understanding sometimes here in the U.S. As we should. Can you just talk a little bit about what it's like at home for you, and many people might really not understand what it's like to live where you live, and a little bit about culture and life.
7: Some people might think like living in Palestine, we live in a desert and we ride, what's it called, camels. Or
0: camels,
7: something.
0: Yes.
7: Yeah, some people might think we ride camels to school and work. That's all wrong. We live in Palestine just like here in America. We have cars, we have beautiful houses, we have beautiful streets, we have everything. We just live normal life.
0: Yeah, I think a lot of people assume it's desert and barren, and it's really actually lush and, and very pretty. What are your interests?
7: My interests are like you could say soccer.
0: Ah,
7: I love soccer.
0: And have you thought it? Do you think ready to like play professionally maybe someday? Or?
7: I don't think like professionally, yeah. But I am in the school soccer team.
6: Yeah, both of us have started playing for the soccer school team. So,
0: oh, that's excellent.
6: Great. Yeah.
0: That's terrific that you have a chance to do that. What about for work after you still have a little bit of time left, Munir, since it's your junior year coming up. But have you thought about what you might like to do?
7: We're actually not allowed to work here as a yes students.
0: Oh, I meant after you finish up as a job, but maybe in 5 years someday.
7: I'm thinking of studying computer programming. I would like to be a computer programmer and information security specialist when I grow up.
0: Oh, that's great. How come? Any reason? Have you done some of that already?
7: Not exactly, but I just like it. That's what I want to be when I grow up.
0: Well, that's great. Let me ask you, Art, have you thought about that kind of stuff?
6: Yeah, I'm very keen into science. And I love biology, so I'm going to study medicine and I hope to be a plastic surgeon. So,
0: yeah, that's something. Is there a reason you chose to specialize in that area?
6: Yeah, I wanted to be a surgeon, but I did not know what kind of surgeon. And plastic surgery just seemed to be the best choice for me. I mean, I'd like to help people fix whatever they want, so...
0: Tell me a little bit about life in Kosovo for people, including myself, who really don't have a sense of what it might be like.
6: Well, it's kind of the same. We go to school like here. Everybody goes to work, and it's the same. There's no difference from the U.S. I mean, I haven't experienced a cultural shock until now. So,
0: yeah, there's probably more that's the same than different.
6: Yeah, exactly.
0: I would think. Now you've been to the United States before. You mentioned your Olympiad project.
6: Yeah.
0: Can you talk about that a little bit, what it was?
6: Well, yeah, it was an international Olympiad, mostly focused on scientific projects. And I had a scientific project together with my friend. And we participated in the Olympiad. Our project was based on the idea of creating a bio-natural soap to get rid of the usual soap that we use, since it's full of chemicals which pollute the environment and harm humans. That was our main idea.
0: That's a great idea. So you made it free of, I guess, artificial fragrances, smells? And
6: We used oils. Natural oils from eucalyptus.
0: That sounds like a great idea. I was just thinking about how much soap is wasted.
6: Yeah, exactly.
0: And I thought about it when in a hotel not too long ago. All those little soaps that get thrown away when they're barely used. And I read about a project somebody came up with to collect all of those soaps and recycle them into new soap.
6: Yeah.
0: And I thought it was a really great idea. You've been here, especially in your case, Munir, for such a short period of time. Did anything surprise you on arrival at the U.S. in the U.S.?
7: Until now, nothing surprising. Like, it's all okay here in the U.S. I liked everything. Nothing like I didn't experience culture shock yet. It's all the same almost.
6: Size.
0: What's that, Art?
6: Only the school size. I mean, the school was extremely big.
0: Well, tell me a little bit about that compared to your school at home.
6: Well, I used to go to a school with at least 300 students. Now I'm going to one with 2,000 students. So
0: wow.
6: It's a big difference.
0: Yeah, I'll say. Has school started yet?
6: No, not yet. Actually, on Monday.
0: On Monday. So that's a lot of people to meet.
6: Yeah.
0: And to get to know. I didn't realize Hempfield was that big now. How big was your school?
7: Exactly like the one in Kosovo, like almost 500 students, that's it. And not as big as Hempfield. I was like surprised.
0: Yeah, and as Star Frederickson could attest, there are some schools, the community I live in has 1,000 students across all grades, K through 12. So its high school would be more like the size of your high school back home. But Hempfield's a big district, isn't it?
8: Yes, but I teach for Greensburg-Salem, so yeah. I was pointing out to them the difference. Also, we take the students to Ligonier High School, which is very small. So they see how diverse, you know, we have from Ligonier up to probably Hempfield's one of the biggest. But last night in football, then was a rivalry, so they saw the size of Hempfield versus the size of Greensburg-Salem. So I think it's they're learning.
0: I'll bet. Is American football played much? Were either of you
6: No.
0: Pro? Yeah. What did you think?
7: That's why it's called American football.
0: Yeah,
6: exactly.
0: Well. Yeah, it's funny that only here we have to call it, you know, we call soccer instead of football. What did you think of the game?
7: It was fun. It was good.
6: Yeah. We enjoyed
7: Hempfield
6: it.
7: Won.
0: Can you tell me what it's been like for you as a host mom, welcoming students and getting them ready to go?
8: Well, truthfully, every time it's very different and also very similar. These two boys are with the YES program, the Youth Exchange and Study, which is a little different. This is my first time hosting YES. All my other students were regular AFS, like you said, came in through New York, took a bus into Pittsburgh, where these boys flew from their countries to Washington, D.C., met with youth and exchange study people in Washington, had another preparation. So when they arrived in Greensburg, they were really ready. I think I saw a difference with that. But boys are boys. I've had lots of soccer players. Both of them are playing soccer, which I think is a great way to help them make friends. And already if they say, I play football, and kids at the school are like, oh, football, what position? Yeah. So I've had to tell them several times, you can't say that here. You must say soccer. And where they live, it's football, it's soccer, and American football. So,
0: yeah.
8: And it's fun to watch them, like, learn the Pittsburghese, like, who are the Yuns and what are they saying?
0: Yes, you think you learned English, but yeah. not Pittsburgh English. It's all very different. Both of you have really great English. Did you study when you were very young? Did you learn English?
6: Or? Yeah. In Kosovo, they teach English since third grade. So
0: yeah,
6: I've been studying English for, well, 9 years now.
7: In Palestine, since you enter the school, the first time you enter the school, one of the subjects is English. I grew my English by music, movies, and games. That made my English stronger.
0: I bet it would. What kind of music do you like?
7: Various types. I don't listen to a specific type of music.
0: Yeah, I'm the same way too. Do you have favorite music genres at all?
6: Well, maybe pop or hip-hop, but I love The Weeknd. He's great.
0: Yeah. You made me think back. I was very involved with AFS too. When I was a student, I did not go to another country, but I was involved in welcoming students. And one of the first things I did with one boy in particular who arrived not having much English at all from Brazil is we played tennis for probably 3 weeks. Every other day, and we barely spoke to one another because we understood each other in terms of on the court hitting back and forth, but his English was still coming along, and it was a great way to meet somebody. You forget sometimes how sports can really help you connect with other people.
8: That would be one of the biggest differences from 25 years ago. There wasn't a real strict English requirement. My first probably 10 students, the English was very, very low, and it was kind of fun to watch them learn the English. Nowadays, the schools really are wanting the students to come with much better English. So in the YES program, I asked both boys how they were selected. a big part of that was on how fluent they were in English.
0: And what are your native languages?
7: Arabic.
0: Arabic.
6: And Albanian.
0: Albania. I was pretty sure I knew Arabic, but I wasn't sure in your case. Have you found, it's only been a short time, there are definitely, I know a lot of Arabic-speaking students at high school. It's a little, not too far, it's about 10 miles from here, maybe even a little less. Brashear High School has quite a few students who speak Arabic who have moved to Pittsburgh. I don't know if I've met anybody that, I'm sure there are people speaking Albanian here.
6: Probably, but here I am.
0: Yeah. Well, it's really wonderful that you're here. I'm really excited for the year you've got ahead. You've got the entire year, right, to be here. Is there anything else you'd like to? We just have a few more minutes. I do want to ask, Dar, is AFS in need of more volunteers and host families?
8: Yes, we're down to the wire. We still have like almost 200 that we have to place by August 31st. But we've already placed over 2,200, so we've done very well. But that's what makes it difficult for me to say, no, I'm not going to host anymore, because every year thousands of wonderful teenagers want to come and experience our country, and they can't do it without a high school and without a host family. So it's still ongoing. We're still looking. So if anybody out there, you could be a welcome family at this point, just if you say, well, not sure I want to do it for the year. You can do 8 weeks, you can do a semester, or you could do the year.
0: What's the best way to step forward as a volunteer?
8: Well, I would say get on the AFS website, which is afsusa.org. And on the website, it will ask you, are you interested in volunteering, hosting, whatever, and then it will direct you to where you need to go.
0: Great. And anything else? I'd like to give you guys the last word. If there's anything you'd like to say, I'm just happy you're here.
6: Yeah, we're happy to be here, and we're enjoying the U.S.
7: Yeah, we are happy, and we are enjoying. So far, it's good.
6: Especially the American football, though. It's a big change for us, but we like it.
0: I'll bet. Well, thank you for coming here.
9: Dear Great Aunt Polly, you never met me, but I'm the great-grandchild of one of your best friends, Maida Springer. You were an absolutely amazing person in life, and now you're an amazing saint in death. I've been working more on learning about you. My mom describes you as one of the wisest, cantankerous old butches she ever did meet. My mom says butches tend to have the tenderest hearts, probably because she dated a lot of butches in her lifetime. So I assume when she says that about you, she's saying that you're fierce, tender, and loving. You were so ahead of your time, and you knew it. My mom said you were always trying to have what you called the next conversation. Many years later, and we're still having the same conversation, just with different words. I don't have answers, and neither did you, but we're both striving for a world without labels. Glory be to Pauli Murray. As it was, should never continue to be. World without labels, nor end. Amen. You saw people, and spoke for them. And I mean saw, not looked at. As you said in your book, Song in a Weary Throat, I speak for my race and my people, the human race, and just people. Of course, you were also speaking for your race as a black person. I use person because I know you knew your spirit had more to express than just your body. Nowadays, people are labeling you as transgender. That, however, I know is not correct because of conversations you had with my mother. I spoke on how you weren't trans one time, and someone who didn't even know you had the audacity to tell me that I didn't know, and that no one can ever know because she's dead. Anybody who knew Pauli knew that she rejected labels on principle, in the same way she spoke for herself as a black member of the human race. When she spoke for her people, she spoke for herself as a human occupying a female body who understood that bodies and souls are both separable and inseparable. I'm also sure she used the word just in all the fullness of its meaning. Just people. People who are just. Someone who is exactly or exacting. This makes me think about how my mom describes conversations with you. Precise, excruciatingly accurate, and you demanded the same from everyone around you. To be complex takes time. When achieving justice was the issue, everybody needed to take time and be absolutely clear, because justice was a complex issue. It still is. I say your name, Pauli, poly with a distinct Paul in it, because it honors that energy inside of you that people call masculine. You made it clear that you are poly and not poly, also not to be confused with Pollyanna. Anyway, I still have much to learn from you and about you. This won't be the last letter I write. Warm regards. Wind of Fire. Pauli Murray was an American civil rights activist who became a lawyer, women's rights activist, Episcopal priest, poet, author, and in death, the patron saint of activism. This is a spotlight brought to you through Youth Express by Wind of Fire, age 16, homeschooled.
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11: My name is Latea. I'm 13 years old and live in Manassas. One of the ways my school has hurt or disappointed me is, as I got older, it got harder. I was a straight-A student all of my life. Then once I hit 7th grade, everything changed. There was no one there to push me to do my best. Everything was up to me now. I always thought things would be easy, but eventually I learned if I ever wanted to make something of myself, I would have to push myself to do my best at all times. When I was in like 6th grade in elementary school and stuff, everybody was like there to tell me to study and to tell me my potential and stuff. Then whenever I hit 7th grade, it was just up to me. I just think that I didn't know how to handle it, being that everybody always was right there to tell me what I needed to do, and I'm starting to get a lot better.
12: Hi, my name is Ronnie. I am 12 years old. I go to Allegheny. When I grew up, I want to be a doctor. I want to have twins, one boy, the other a girl. As a side job, I want to work for a lawyer.
13: Hi, my name is Tia Torres. I go to University Prep, and I am 17 years old. I went to the SEL Student Forum with Dr. Lane. What mattered to me the most was the significance of the racial achievement gap, because it explains why I'm usually one of the few African Americans in my honors classes. In Pittsburgh Public Schools, Caucasians are at the top, and African Americans are at the lower part of the achievement. And there's a big gap between the success rate at Pittsburgh Public Schools. We need to fix that by encouraging African Americans to take honors classes as well, and for them not to be scared of the level of difficulty. I encourage my peers to not be afraid to break the cycle of not working up to par in order to decrease the achievement gap.
14: My name's Orion, I'm 13, and I go to Langley. Cheesecake is my favorite food, because it's my favorite food. A cat is my favorite animal. The summer is my favorite season.
15: Hi, my name is Maya. I go to Kappa. I'm a musical theater major, and I'm 16 years old. I'm here to talk about getting students more involved in the natural world, because I really believe that it's something that we all should have a connection to, and it's just something so pure and there for us to be a part of. And I feel like a lot of people my age have, they feel this buffer between them and the earth, and it just bothers me. They don't really appreciate it. They don't understand everything, that we're all a part of it. You know, they feel like, okay, well, there's the woods and then there's my house and that's different. You know, they are afraid to get dirty. It's something real, you know, it's something that has been here since the beginning of existence, which, you know, of course I couldn't explain, but it's something I would like to be a part of. I designed a garden for the school, and it's going to function as an outdoor classroom. It's going into construction next year. You know, we all get like wrapped up in what's going on in our very, very human lives, and we don't really think about everything else that's going on. About, like, the ecology of the world, and we're all a part of the same structure. You know, educate people about the things, you know, there's so many interesting things about even just flowers that people don't know. Like, if you teach someone, oh, you can eat that, you know, especially for teenagers, oh, you can eat that. And just education to spark an interest, you know, if you have a connection to something, you'll definitely want to protect it or be a part of it. I do not believe that the Pittsburgh Public Schools involves their students in the natural world enough. Well, I haven't really thought too much further. It's kind of been like my whole life for the past 2 years. I took a 8-week permaculture certification design course. I want to continue with that in my life. And I just getting involved with SEL, now I've been thinking about more of an impact on people my age, you know, not just going off and starting my farm.
16: I am thrilled that we have some live in-studio guests today. They have a couple things in common, but the biggest one, I think, is their relationship to North Hills Community Outreach. All three are volunteers there, but they obviously, I think, also have in common a generous spirit and heart. Let's meet

0: X, nice to meet you.
1: Hi, my name is Emma. I'm a senior at North Hills High School. Just a shout out to my family and friends. Thanks for listening.
2: Hi, my name is Luke Bender, and I'm also a senior at North Hills High School. And I'd like to also give a shout out to my family, too.
0: Nice to have all three of you here. So who can tell me a little bit about North Hills Community Outreach in general and what happens there from your perspective, at least? Feel free to just jump in.
1: So I think NHCO does a really good job of helping the community in all aspects. So they have, for example, they have a garden that we donate to the local food bank. They sponsor different kinds of fundraisers, like races, the 5K that just happened, things like that. We really give morale to the community and help them out financially and all that stuff.
0: And Emma, what prompted you to get involved?
1: Well, I think volunteering is very important for all high school students. And especially now with COVID, it's very difficult to find things. So the way that NHCO has outdoor activities and maintains their organization even during this time, I think is really great.
0: Luke, from your perspective in terms of what NCHO does or NHCO does, can you add your thoughts just about how it is from your point of view?
2: Sorry, I'm nervous.
0: Oh, no, you're fine. I mean, volunteering clearly is something you must have a passion for. What kinds of things have you done in terms of when you're there? Like, what are some of the things you've actually done?
2: Well, since I'm a guy, she usually makes me do, like, the hard physical stuff. Like, the last day I was there, I dug up 57.5 pounds of potatoes from the ground.
0: All because they say you're a guy, so you have to do it.
2: Well, they just usually give the guys the really hard jobs.
0: How 57.5 pounds of potatoes?
2: They gave me a shovel, and it took me, like, 3 hours.
0: I didn't even know you could grow potatoes in this part of the country. Wow. And you said she usually gives you that. Is that a coordinator, or who makes the assignments of what you do?
2: Usually I just ask one of the people there, like Alyssa, or like, I don't remember all their names, but yeah, someone usually runs the place or something.
0: Wow. So what happens to the potatoes that you dig up? Are they donated, or?
2: We dig them up. We put them in a bucket, and we weigh them, then we package them and send them off to different places.
0: I'm trying to picture a sack of potatoes. That's a lot.
2: Yes.
0: 58 pounds.
2: Yes, it was grueling.
0: How do you know when they're ready to pick?
2: I don't know that, actually. I just dug them up and I just saw a potato and I threw it in the
0: bucket. I guess you know when somebody tells you to dig them up. Tell me about your experiences, Archia.
3: I have also volunteered at the garden. I also I did NHCO's Adopt a Highway, which is really nice. It's near North Park, a stretch of road, and I went with my family just to clean up all the trash on the sides of the roads. I also worked at the 5K to run some of the snack tables, and overall, it's just a really amazing organization that helps so many people.
0: I'm curious about did you two do the roadside cleanup as well, or?
1: I haven't.
0: You didn't?
2: I haven't either, yeah.
0: I can't imagine what that's like, because people probably don't necessarily slow down, right?
3: No.
0: And can you talk about that experience?
3: Well, the people there are always people running or biking nearby, and they were so nice. They were always showing their gratitude to us for cleaning up. And in terms of what we picked up, there were so many cigarette butts, a lot of plastic bottles and bags. I think by the end, I did it twice, and I think by the end we had 5 or 6 bags full of trash.
0: Gosh, it really makes you

0: think twice about the amount of litter that's out there and the amount of waste that gets generated. Anytime I see people doing that, I'm really impressed. And then I see the bags, they sometimes leave them out to be picked up, right? Somebody comes by and gets them.
1: Yeah.
0: And I can't believe how big they are. So all three of you, I think, were involved in the 5K. Is that true?
2: I wasn't, no.
0: Both Emily and Arshia were involved in that. Was that to raise money, or how did that work? Sounds like you had a lot of runners. What did you do to help with that?
3: Well, in my personal experience, I helped with the water stations. So I handed out water to the runners and encouraged them as they were running.
1: Mm-hmm. Yeah, I worked at the snack table, a refreshments table. So at the end, all the runners came by. I just set up the food, helped them get them water and Gatorade at the end.
0: Important roles. Now, I'm going to ask you a question just about volunteering in general. And I'm curious, and there's no, you know, right or wrong answer, but how the experience maybe has transformed your point of view, how maybe now you might view things a little differently than you did before you got involved, whether it opened anything up to you in terms of your perspective about folks. And don't worry about saying anything particularly profound. I'm just curious how that might feel. And I'll start with Emma. What do you think?
3: So I definitely think that it's changed the way that I think about other people, especially I'm very privileged to have a good family and all these benefits. So it's definitely whenever I see other people, I think first of how I can help them in some way. That's definitely a thing that I've gotten from volunteering. It's the different mindset. Instead of what can I take from you is what can I give back.
0: I really like the way you use the word privileged just now. A lot of people are saying this person is privileged, and then they stop. Using that is kind of a general descriptor, I think always leaves me a little bit cold. You said privileged to have a family, and you probably did that maybe not consciously, but there are things, you know, people are privileged to have experienced or to have. Probably everybody has something that they can relate to that way, some more than others. But I just like the way you express that. Luke, any thoughts about volunteering and how that's been for you?
2: Doing the volunteering at the garden, I have a lot more respect for farmers because that's some pretty grueling work.
0: Yeah.
2: And it made me realize, like, how awesome it is to garden and stuff because it's, like, really calming, and it's so surprising how much one little plant can grow so much food.
0: Yeah. How about you must have had your eyes opened about where food comes from, I would imagine, right?
2: Yeah.
0: Just the idea of, you know, a store. And did you think at all about the food we eat and the route that it takes? Typically, like if you go to a grocery store, some of the food, you know, has probably come across, you know, traveled across half, if not the entire length of the country.
2: Yeah, I mean, I haven't really thought about that, but when I went to the garden, it really made me think of, like, how many steps you had to go through to get to us and everything.
0: And how about, in your case, Arshia?
1: I definitely agree with what both of them said. With the garden, I learned so much I didn't know about how food is grown, how to take care of the plants. And in my experience with the highway cleanup, I am definitely way more mindful about how someone has to come and either clean up the trash or how it'll pollute our planet.
0: Yeah, the cigarette butts in particular are something. They just seem to want to last forever. Now, all three of you, I think, have been involved in podcasting too. Is that right, Tanner? Let me bring Tanner in to talk a little bit more about this. Tanner, you're involved with the whole youth program. Tell me a little bit about yourself.
4: Yeah, so I am currently interning with NHCO and just helping with some of the marketing and publicity for it to help get the word out about the services that we offer to the 40 zip codes that make up the North Hills. And yeah, actually right now we have a podcast called Get to Know NHCO. And Get to Know NHCO is just a great program that allows people to find out what we offer to the community. And we have some amazing guests from various community organizations like the Greater Pittsburgh Community Food Bank and CCAC. So definitely I'd recommend giving it a listen to find out more about North Hills Community Outreach.
0: Excellent. And you can find that wherever you look for podcasts. It's NCHO, or I keep wanting to get this backwards, NHCO on the go.
4: Get to Know
0: or
4: NHCO.
0: Get to Know.
4: Yeah.
0: Yeah, on the go is a good one. Tell me about yourself. Are you a student now? Or?
4: Yeah, so I actually just graduated from the University of Pittsburgh and got a marketing degree, but I've always wanted to use it to impact the community and improve people's lives in our area. So,
0: well, great. Where are you from originally, or did you grow up in Pittsburgh?
4: Yeah, so I was born in Northeast Ohio in like the Akron area, but I've been a Yinzer since I was about 3 years old. So, yeah, this is home to me.
0: Excellent. I'm curious if the three of you have thought yet about what you might want to do in the future. Arshia, and it is, am I getting your, it's Arshia,
1: yeah,
0: right?
1: Yeah, Arshia.
0: I wanted to be sure I got that right. You're the youngest amongst the group, so that doesn't mean you're necessarily less certain, but have you thought about what you might like to do after high school?
1: Not entirely. I haven't taken much like science courses yet, as like it's my first year in high school, but I am interested in maybe medicine. Just like the entire like human body really fascinates me.
0: So you had biology, I would imagine.
1: Mm-hmm, or, yeah.
0: Did you like it?
1: Well, this is, like, I'm taking biology this year.
0: Ah, okay.
1: Yeah, so all we've really done is get our syllabus signed, so not
0: really
1: learned
0: a lot. Are you
1: going
0: to have to dissect stuff, do you think?
1: Probably, yeah, we have labs.
0: I would have been rooting for virtual for the dissecting, but... and what about you, Luke? Have you thought about what you might want to do after high school?
2: I was thinking about business, but medicine also interests me. My sophomore year, I'm a senior now, but my sophomore year, I was planning to do a job show at a hospital, and then COVID kind of happened, and I still can't get in anywhere.
0: That's got to be so frustrating. Emma, any thoughts for you?
3: I was also thinking about medicine. Both my parents are doctors, so I'm exposed to that environment, and I really admire everything that they do for others, so I wanted to follow in their footsteps. I play piano, so I want to use that skill, maybe translate that into surgery, vascular surgery.
0: There's one more question I want to ask, but Luke, I'm glad you brought up COVID. I want to talk a little bit about that first. I think some adults listening probably have some misconceptions about what the impact of COVID on each of you might have been and might be, or at least need to hear it directly from you rather than making assumptions about it. I'll start with Emma because she's nodding her head. Are there parts of the impact that COVID's had on you or some of your peers that you think people need to understand better?
3: Well, I know that recently mental health has been a big issue, especially in schools. Last year, with virtual and hybrid, it was really hard to get together with your friends. It was really easy to feel isolated and overwhelmed. It was the same amount of schoolwork, just harder, because learning online is much more difficult with a lot more complications. So that was definitely hard. It's good to see that, for example, our North Hills School Board has taken mental health into consideration a little bit more this year. So I think that although COVID was an awful thing to happen, it really did open our eyes to new things that could have happened. So we definitely learned from the experience.
0: That's a good observation. I think, too, that it's not this simple, but there are the mental health issues that occur while experiencing the impact of COVID. But I think there are going to be follow-on issues almost like post-traumatic stress as you begin to learn how to interact with people face-to-face again, or even look back on a significant, you know, interruption of your lives. Arshia, anything that you'd like to add about something that may surprise people or just an observation about COVID?
1: For me, since this is my first year in high school, my entire eighth grade was online. So I guess for me, what was really hardest was the workload. Last year, since it was online, we could kind of work throughout the whole day, work and lunch. But this year, it is a lot harder because suddenly you're in high school, so the workload's already harder, and you're in person after a whole year of not actually seeing people.
0: So you're in a bigger school with different students, and your transition had to be impacted.
1: Yeah.
0: That's a good observation. What about you, Luke?
2: Well, I actually got COVID back in November. Yeah, my whole family got it, so I was able to see like how it like affected each bracket. When I got it, I just thought it was like a normal fever because it was like only it was 102 day one, then like 100 the next day, and after that I was completely fine. But then I went out with some friends, which was pretty stupid, I guess. And I'm like, I can't taste this chocolate milkshake. I'm like, oh no.
0: Wow.
2: Yeah, but it put my mom and my dad on their butt for like days. Like my dad had take multiple sick days, and he was just really tired and everything. But my brother was just like me and sprouted right up, and it just, I can only imagine what it would do to my grandparents because it's like so exponential the effects it has on older people.
0: Are you able to taste normally now?
2: Oh yeah, I'm completely, everything went back for me, but my mom still has trouble tasting and smelling stuff, which is weird, I guess.
0: Did either of them have to go to the hospital?
2: No, both my parents are in pretty good health, and my father's the oldest, and he's only 50, so he was okay and everything, but he had to take multiple sick days.
0: I'm glad to hear it, and people need to hear the stories. There are folks who wonder how real it is, and I've had a few friends that have had COVID, and a few that have not had very good outcomes, too. I mentioned, well, I have two more questions. I said before I had two more. First, is there anything any of you want to say that I haven't had a chance to ask you yet? I just want to be sure. I'm getting shaking heads. That's good. So I'm going to give you a magic wand and the ability to change something in the world, and a minute to think about that. What might you change? And as you're thinking, I'm going to ask Tanner, how can folks learn more about the work that's done at North Hills Community Outreach?
4: Yeah, so you can go ahead and visit www.nhco.org. That has all the information that you could need. If you are looking for ways to get involved in giving back to the community, that's a great place to start. And if you could use a little help right now, that's also a great place to start. You can go there and meet with somebody one time, share your story, share your need, and then that opens up the door to a world of different programs you can take advantage of, from food assistance to education assistance, help with rent. So if you live in the North Hills, in the 40 zip codes up there, we would be glad to help you. So we just look forward to hearing from you.
0: Thank you, Tanner. Does anybody have an idea of what to do with their magic wand?
1: This might be like pretty obvious, but it would probably be COVID. The whole pandemic, if I could make it not happen, because while everyone has learned a lot of great lessons from it, I'm sure it still has impacted so many lives in a negative way.
0: That's not necessarily obvious to me. That's a great answer. Luke, what do you think?
2: There's just so many things in the world that I would like to change, but I can't pick out one single thing. But I guess, yeah, COVID too. Like,
0: yeah, it's hard to just pick one, but COVID certainly dominates so much. Emma, anything from your perspective?
3: Well, in an effort to stay away from a blanket world hunger, world peace statement, I think I would ask that everyone stay open-minded in consideration of others. I think that would at least help a lot of the problems that are happening right now. As Luke said, there are a lot of things going on that are not exactly ideal. But I think that in that consideration and the kindness that people show to others, a lot of things could change.
0: Well, Emma and Luke and Arshia, thank you so much for being with us today.
5: Wakey, wakey! You're listening to Youth Express in the Morning. Who needs eggs when you have quality content like this?
0: So, full disclosure, Zaino works for the Children's Museum. She's also a great friend. And you are quite the people person, and I'll bet it's been tough for you to kind of be sequestered most of the week, huh?
6: You know, as funny as it may seem, I love hanging out with people. I am very social, but it's amazing how much when I get home, I just need space. And so now I'm experiencing actually the opposite, where I have so much space to myself.
0: Yeah.
6: That I'm like, okay, I need to like do a virtual coffee date. Let me call into Larry and just hear his voice.
0: Well, you know, that's a good observation, because I think it was Tuesday or Wednesday, I said, you know, this isn't a bad routine. I get up around 9. I take care of a few things. I work from about 10 to 8. And maybe I can get used to this. But
6: right? Yeah, it's not too bad.
0: thankfully, humans can be pretty adaptable. That's a train out there going by your house.
6: Yes, it is. So I'm out here in North Braddock. And I get the privilege of having this wonderful view of the Mond Valley. And that train goes from the east side of town into, like, over by Homestead. And, yeah, I get to see the steel mill.
0: Yeah.
6: And they're still plugging away.
0: it's kind of neat. You know, from our house, we can hear buses, planes, trains, and even towboats and other ships on the Ohio River. And it's really neat to be able to, we always joke, we can hear every mode of transportation especially when the trees don't have a lot of leaves. You've got a lot going on at the Children's Museum. The museum was closed over the weekend, this past weekend. They actually closed earlier than a number of organizations, than all this week, and probably for at least a few more weeks. What have you cooked up for folks to do?
6: Yeah, so, you know, we've got an amazing team at the museum across the Children's Museum and Museum Lab. And all of our education and programming, you know, people have gotten together, all of the teaching artists. We had the biggest Zoom call we've ever had. There were like 40 people on the call.
0: Oh, my goodness.
6: just to talk about, like, what does community engagement look like in this time of social distancing while the doors are closed? How can we keep families engaged with one another? How can we continue to inspire joy, creativity, and curiosity at the home? So one of the big things that we created was this, let's see if I can, maybe I'll put it on your Facebook page. We created a page on our website. So if you go to pittsburghkids.org/museum-at-home, you'll get to a page where we are putting out try-it videos, and there are different processes that you would encounter at the museum, and just to keep people making and keep people engaged. And it's actually, back in the day, the Make Shop had a show called The Make Shop Show, and there's some old videos. Rebecca Grabman, I don't know if she's listening, but she's been at the museum for a while, and she's quite a star in these videos. but, yeah, so it's really great how much we're all kind of really coming together. And, you know, we are generating new content for this site, but also just, you know, a big thing that I've been working on, and, our early learning team has been working on, is just reaching out to other organizations and just seeing, like, how is everybody doing? What sort of, you know, what sort of things are they planning? How can we support each other and cross-share information? You know, that's the biggest thing for me.
0: That's a wonderful thing. And the way to find it is at pittsburghkids.org/ what's the next part?
6: Museum at home.
0: Museum at home. So that's easy. pittsburghkids.org/museum-at-home. You know, one thing we've been doing, when you mentioned Rebecca and older episodes, is we've reached in to our archives, and every single day at both our Youth Express Facebook and Twitter feed and our SLB Radio Facebook and Twitter feed, every day on the Youth Express feed, there is a new youth segment that we're posting, and I say new, but a different one from years and years of working with kids. And we're doing the same thing on our SLB Radio page. It might be a puzzle. It might be a past live performance, but it's all part of keeping connected and using what's available to us. So I'm glad the museum is doing similar things.
6: Yeah, it's really, it's just been really wonderful to hear all of the ideas, you know. And this past week, I know a lot of organizations that we've connected with, they have been in the creation mode of, or in like the planning mode of how do we do this? How do we do live videos? How can we keep community? And so I anticipate next week and the weeks to follow all of this wonderful, wonderful content, and you know, ranging from live yoga, virtual yoga, to you know, just maybe I'll do a live video. Everybody's been saying, so, you know, you should do a live video.
0: There you go.
6: Of Meet the Chickens. So maybe people can help me name my chickens, but they all look the same.
0: Well, Zaina, thank you. And I hope to see you soon, face-to-face in real space. But until that time, it's good to be able. I've been calling it physical distancing rather than social distancing.
6: Oh, I really love that, Larry. That's a yes.
0: Yeah, we still get to try to be as close as we can, just in different ways. So thanks. Mm-hmm. And I just posted a link to pittsburghkids.org/museum@home on our Facebook page. Actually, I'm going to post it as soon as we get off the phone. But you'll be able to learn more about that or go directly there. Thanks, Sana. Anything else you wanted to add?
6: Oh, just that, you know, I'm sending everybody so much love and so much care. I hope everybody is doing okay and finding the support they need during this time.
0: Thanks so much. Take care.
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8: Hi, my name is Chanel. I'm 14 years old, and I live in Manassas, PA. Bullying is an important subject. A lot of suicides have happened because of bullying. People often feel alone and scared when bullied. Some consider suicide, don't even tell anybody. Tell a parent, go see a therapist and talk about it. Anybody that's there, adult, parent, just talk to them. So everybody stop the bullying because your actions cost somebody's life.
9: My name is Ian. I'm 16 years old and I go to City High. Something I would change about my school is the resources. Like at my school, we have laptops which we use to research like different types of things and to make papers. And I say they let us free roam so that we have like more sources than just what's coming out of a book. I think probably a challenge is probably that we have like more free roam than like other schools because most schools don't give laptops. We have some of the websites blocked, but we don't really know why. But the information on that website could affect what we do later, like an answer that we don't have. We could get more feedback from that instead of being blocked. If we brought more technology in, that maybe we'd get a better education because there would be more websites in there and like faster ways to get to them instead of if you have a shortened amount of time to do it in. Technology has come a long way because, well, depending on what you use it for, it could be positive or negative, but schools want it to be positive. They're starting to put programs into smaller and smaller things, like the iPad, that's all touchscreen. There's more that a student has to do to put into what they learn. I mean, the teacher's not going to teach you, like, everything, but what they can teach you. Like, teachers themselves, they want to teach you, but do you want to be taught? I mean, because most kids don't really want to go to school, but they still want to end up with a good job, but they need an education before they could go as far as they want. Most of my teachers in my school, I mean, they're serious about their job, but they're on the side, they're pretty cool. They can take a joke, but most of the time, gets pretty serious. I don't know if all kids want to be taught, but I mean, we could try to make it like fun in a different way. I don't know how.
0: We have Abby Whitvich here with us of Woodland Hills High School. How are you, Abby?
10: I'm good.
0: I'm so glad that you're here, and I hope summer's off to a good start. When was the last day of school? A couple of weeks now?
10: May 27th.
0: Oh, you guys ended early.
10: Yeah, we started really early.
0: Well, that's so you've had some time to acclimate. So I'm excited about the work you've done, and I almost don't know where to start. I guess my first question is just how did you develop a passion and a sensitivity about the environment? Do you recall a light bulb going off or just when you started to feel as strongly as you do and wanted to take action to try to help minimize current effects but also just make the world more likely to improve over time?
10: I've always loved animals ever since I was, like, really little. And so I've always researched about animals, and that kind of just led into that because animals are heavily affected by climate change. And I've always loved just being here on the earth, and like I love nature, I loved going outside, and I would see these things be affected by climate change, and I always wanted to do something to help that.
0: Can you explain some of the changes you learned about? Because I think there are lots of folks who think that climate change isn't impacting us in any real way yet. But that's not the case, is it?
10: It's not. There are things that people don't even think about. Like, for example, a big one for me is that Pittsburgh has really low air quality because of, like, all the steel mills and things that happened. And, you know, there's still things happening. And I have asthma. And that is such a, like, big effect of people with asthma. Like, there are days I can't really go outside without having an asthma attack, and it really sucks, and people don't realize that's why a lot of their kids have asthma, or they might have asthma, and they just don't even make that connection that that's climate change, that's us putting things into the air that shouldn't be there.
0: Yeah, it you know, when I was younger, we had made a lot of great improvements in air quality, so we thought. Some of that had to do with eliminating pollutants that you could see, but there's still a lot of irritants and pollutants that are in that need to be addressed. And what do you think the trick is to doing that? I guess to me, it's not polluting in the first place, rather than trying to clean things up after the pollution occurs.
10: Yeah, definitely trying to cut out as many things as we can that's causing the pollution is a big one. And then really, like, we need plants. They help filter the air. That is a really big thing. Trees, especially. And there's, like, especially downtown, there are trees. We have parks, but it's not a lot compared to buildings and working things that are happening. So definitely get more plants and start to try to cut out as much of that as we can.
0: Now, you've been involved in a number of projects, and I don't have a list of them in front of me. I know one of them involved stewardship of trees. I think you've done some work with solar power, too. And I would just love to hear you share some of what you've done.
10: Okay, so recently I've been more in contact with, like, Lauren from Communitopia. And so I've been doing so many things with her. It started out with I brought me and my green team's ribbon tree to the climate summit, and then it just kind of all went from there.
0: Now, what's a ribbon tree?
10: A ribbon tree is basically we made it can look like a tree, but we made it more just like it looks almost more like a stump of a tree than a tree, but basically you tie ribbons on it, and what it says on the ribbon is something you love and wouldn't want to lose to climate change.
0: Oh, okay, so it's a work of art.
10: It's an interactive art piece.
0: So it starts with a stump and maybe some kind of spine, and you tie ribbons on it representing, as you said, something you wouldn't want to give up. Was that put in the high school so that everybody could add to it?
10: Yeah, it was in the high school after we built it, and then we brought it to the climate summit, and a lot of people added stuff there, even the mayor, and then it's going to just keep returning, and it's going to get bigger and bigger.
0: Wow, and you might remember, as you're listening to Abby and I talk, the Communitopia climate summit involving Lauren, who Abby mentioned, this was all held back in April, I think, if memory serves. So what kind of things did people write on the ribbons? Did any common things or anything that really surprised you?
10: The thing that surprised me the most was honestly, I think climate change needs to be taught more because people didn't really understand what that meant, especially at my high school when I did it. Like, for example, a lot of people put their mom, and I was like, you're not going to lose your mom to climate change. But a lot of people did put things like the trees or animals, and they don't want things to go extinct, or they don't want to have worse air quality. And I think that was really meaningful whenever people were really connecting with that and not just like writing whatever down, but like really connecting with that and putting what really means like something to them.
0: I think of things like beaches and coastal towns especially, and I guess I think a lot about water and the way that water levels have fallen so much. Do you think those things are impacted by climate change?
10: Oh, definitely. That's a really big effector of climate change, because not only are like water levels rising, the water that like we have is getting severely like polluted with things. And it's not just like oceans people think of. It's like our creeks here. We have tons of creeks here. We're actually the second state with the most creeks behind Alaska.
0: Hmm.
10: Yeah. So we have a lot of water here, but it's all getting polluted because nobody's like taking action to keep that out of our water.
0: This is Abby Whippich, who is a rising junior. Or are you about to be a senior? Yeah, a rising junior at Woodland Hills High School. She is from Turtle Creek, and she's been doing great work for the environment. You mentioned the Green Team at Woodland Hills High School. Tell me about that group.
10: The Green Team is a small group of people at the high school. It's just like a club. Anybody can sign up. It's definitely not a very demanding club. Like, you don't have to be there. It's not like you're here, you get out. And we do things like the Climate Summit, but we also do a lot of chill things, like we will go bird watching, we'll learn about birds. We propagated plants. I still have a bunch of those in my house. And yeah, we just do stuff like that. It's a really chill club.
0: And then there's also the Environmental Action Team at the high school, which is a different group, right?
10: Yes.
0: And you're in both of them, but how does that club differ?
10: The Environmental Action Club, it's more, like, again, they're, like, more taking action. They're doing things. They're talking to the school board. They're hosting things like that. The Green Team is more chill, like, getting in touch with nature.
0: So, interesting. So the Green Team... those work hand in hand. That's a really good idea. The Green Team helps to foster a connection and helps remind you how meaningful nature is, which is pretty important given how buried all of us can be in our work and especially in our phones and devices. Yet the Climate Action Team wants to harness your knowledge and energy and maybe some of the ideas on the ribbon tree we were talking about into action. Now, did you go to the school board to petition some change?
10: Yes, me and Lauren, we went to the school board and we had a whole presentation that we spent a few days making a slideshow proposing why the school should at least think about adding solar, because we have an opportunity where they can add solar to the school at no cost to them. And yeah, they did say yes to the proposal. They did say they'd think about it. So we're waiting on like hearing from that.
0: That's really huge. I know the school, as you might, from your travels. Woodland Hills High School has a lot of area, nice flat roof. There's lots of places that solar cells could be put right on site. Is that what the project would involve?
10: Yeah, it would involve having it. It's just the high school for now. That's what our proposal was, just the high school. But that's what it was, to get solar in the high school so we could run, like, we would eventually want to run completely on solar, but at least so we can start running on solar.
0: So how did you... that's a pretty big deal. Had you ever spoken to the school board before?
10: Nope, that was my first time.
0: So here you are put in a position where you need to use your powers of persuasion. And there's a lot I want to ask you about it. First of all, did you find the school board to show appropriate respect and interest in your idea universally, or were there some people that perhaps didn't want to think about these types of issues?
10: Everybody seemed very, like, respectful and attentive, and they were, like, very nice, like, okay, thank you. And then they did also say agree to it, and it was a pretty, like, they didn't argue. Like, they didn't not argue, but they didn't, like, really have to have much talk about it. They kind of just agreed to it. So they definitely all seemed very, like, attentive.
0: That's good to know, and that's a tough question. If you experience something different, it would be hard probably to say that. I didn't want to put you in an uncomfortable position, but I'm glad. And frankly, if a school board member speaks up in that way, making other people aware of it is not a bad thing to do, because that person probably wants his or her opinions to be known. So how did you develop your rationale for doing this? Did you share things like what the equipment would be like or what the payback period? I'm just curious how you presented your case.
10: So how we presented it is basically we had a slideshow, and we started off showing everything that we've done recently, like the climate summit and the ribbon tree and things like that. And then we just took that, we proposed it. We didn't try to draw out our proposal. We just said what it was. And then we were like, thank you all for having us. We talked about all of the like successes Woodland Hills had, and how Woodland Hills was the like was rated like the one of the most like greenest schools or something like that. And then we were just like, thank you again. We were thank you for your time. And then we went and sat down.
0: And then did you actually hear them debate and discuss your idea as you were there sitting down?
10: Honestly, no. I didn't even realize they had said yes to ours, because it wasn't like they didn't make it a big thing at all. It just like popped up on the screen that it said yes. And then we asked the guy who was like, I cannot remember his name. I'm sorry. But we asked him, we were like, hey, did ours get accepted? And he was like, yeah. And we were like, oh, cool.
0: That's huge.
10: Yeah.
0: Congratulations. So now I would imagine, because I know school boards pretty well, they probably have to put out what's called an RFP to get companies to show interest in doing it. Is that the next step?
10: I honestly don't know, because they just basically our proposal was for them to consider it, not for them to agree to it. So they're still probably talking about it, because it is a really big change.
0: That makes sense. But that's good. That's you have them on the record saying you'll consider it. And I get the feeling from your research, it's going to be pretty hard to not consider implementing it, right? Because do you think they're likely, certainly, to pollute less on overall from the grid, but they're probably going to save money at the same time?
10: Yeah, I mean, the solar is at no cost to them. That was like a big thing we showed, because obviously that's definitely something that can convince somebody. And power, electricity does cost a lot of money, especially when you own a big school like that. So it would definitely save them money to have solar, natural energy.
0: Well, that's a great accomplishment. So I'm curious about so many different things, but one of them is automobiles, combustion engines in general. They're a huge source of pollution, because they can't always be controlled as easily. You know, a power plant, at least it's all in one place, and you can either come up with a superior design for it to pollute less, or you can capture the emissions. Do you think that part of the key is dealing with our reliance on automobiles and the way that we've kind of been conditioned to live that way?
10: Yeah, I definitely feel like people should stop relying on them so much. But I also have to sympathize with people who do, because, like, obviously I do, too. That's how I got here. I really wish they would improve public transport, because I take the bus to go to work, and it's not ideal. It's very hard to see where you're going. It's hard to see what buses are coming and going. So I feel like the only way for them to even consider, like for people to consider to stop relying on their car so much is for that, like the public transport system to improve.
0: So that's a big economic, there's a math problem in there somewhere, right? We could pollute less and have a better quality of life and spend less money remediating or protecting the environment if only we took that money and invested it in transit. I'm not trying to put words in your mouth, but it sounds like that's what you're saying. Yeah. When you take a bus, so you live in Turtle Creek, where is your job?
10: I'm actually currently working at the high school. We are, I'm with the SCA. And we are cleaning up the high school's courtyard and adding, like, flowers in and things like that.
0: That's fantastic. But taking public transit, right, not the school bus, how is it one bus or multiple buses?
10: I only have to take one bus. So I take it, and then I go. I can't go straight to the high school because there's nothing that gets me that close. But then one of my like leaders from the SCA comes and picks me up and takes me to the high school. But luckily, I only have to get on one bus.
0: That's because I know kids. We work with students. We work with. Sometimes we'll have to take as many as three buses to get here, which is crazy.
10: Yeah.
0: When you think of that amount of time. There's some more things I'd like to ask about you, but is there anything else you'd like to say about the work that you've done on the Climate Action Team, the Green Team, or through Communitopia?
10: Honestly, I don't really have too much more. Like, I can't think of anything on the top of my head because I've been doing a lot. So it's like,
0: yeah.
10: It's all there. I can't think of anything.
0: Great. I did mean to ask if there's anybody you wanted to thank, whether it be a teacher or you mentioned Lauren before, but anybody else or any shout-outs you might have to anybody who's listening now or who might hear a copy of this when it's rebroadcast?
10: Definitely Lauren from Communitopia. She has helped me do a lot of things that I never would have done. Like, I've never would have done the summit. I never would have gone to the school board. She's so supportive, and she's just a great person to be around. I'm actually still working with her in the PYCA. We're having meets. We're actually having two meets this month.
0: That's Pittsburgh Youth Conservation
10: Action, I think.
0: Action.
10: I'm pretty sure Action.
0: Okay.
10: Yeah, sometimes it slips my head because I just call it the PYCA so much. But yeah, so I'm still working with her. We're still figuring out things we can do to help, and she's great. And Mr. Scholler, he runs the Green Team, and he's great too.
0: I also was curious what your other interests are, sports or music or just what you like to do for fun in addition. This probably is fun too, but other things you like to do?
10: I play the cello, so that's fun. And the only really other thing I do, well, I am also in a lot of other clubs. I'm in student council. I'm in 12 Deep. I'm in like a few things here or there. And then I also have a lot of animals, like I was saying earlier. So that's a large part of my time is taking care of them.
0: Have you thought about what you might like to do after you graduate? I know you have a couple years, but
10: I want to go to college to study zoology and then see where life takes me with that knowledge from there.
0: That's terrific. I'm not surprised you mentioned the animals before. So one last question for you. If I gave you a magic wand, if there and maybe one or two behaviors you could change instantly, can you think of any, you know, human behavior that you wish you could just change? That it doesn't have to be tied to the environment, but I suspect it might be, but maybe not. In fact, let me give you three wishes. If you had to make a wish and you knew it would be granted, any thoughts about what you'd wish for?
10: The first one would definitely be having people be more open-minded to learning about, like, not just climate change issues in our world that people just ignore or are like, that's not real. So definitely, one would definitely be having people be more open-minded. Another would probably be, like, for people to live more sustainably and not using as much, like, waste. And another would be for people to treat animals better.
0: What a great person you are, Abby. It's
10: Thank
0: really
10: you.
0: Been fun to talk to you. Is there anything else you wanted to add or say?
10: No, I had a lot of fun doing this, and I had a lot of fun meeting you.
0: Yeah, I hope you'll keep in touch. And after we're done during the next station break, I'll tell you about some of our programs for creating media. If it interests you, you might be able to make a podcast or a story about your work that we can distribute, you know, on your behalf or work together to do. So we'll talk about that. Thank you. It's you're great to have somebody representing what I consider my alma mater in Woodland Hills. So thanks. That's Abby Whippich, who is 16 and going into 11th grade at Woodland Hills High School in Turtle Creek. And we congratulate her. We have two students to introduce to you. And I'm going to ask you to each please introduce yourself. And if you have any shout outs, this is the perfect time to do it, either for folks listening now or who will hear this in podcast form later. Good morning.
11: Good morning. My name is Jay, and I'm currently attending Carmel and promoting soon. So.
0: And you're in Banksville, mm-hmm. right? And you're a rising ninth grader. Do you know what your high school will be yet?
11: I'm going to City High. It's not far from here.
0: Excellent. City High's a great school right downtown. Thoughts behind choosing City High as your next place?
11: Well, I noticed that inside it's actually really small, and I was like really interested in the unique way of learning. Like, they have really unique strategies of going about their school, and I noticed it was really different from what other things I've seen in school, so main reason why I picked that school.
0: Yeah, their model's really interesting. You have internships. I think summer vacation's a little shorter, mm-hmm. right, than most schools, and there's kind of a business casual dress code. It's a great school. Let's meet the other person who's with us, Grace.
12: Hi, my name is Grace. I'm a senior at North Allegheny High School.
0: It's nice to meet you, and you're going into your senior year,
12: yes.
0: correct? What's amazing, both of you were part of the Communitopia Youth Climate Action Summit that took place recently. And I'd be curious first what drove you to getting to be involved and a little bit about what you learned as being in the summit. And I'd like to just have you two, for the most part, take over and talk a little bit about what it was like. And they're both pointing at each other. I'm going to ask Jay to get us started.
11: Okay. So Communitopia was first introduced to me through school. So we had Miss Lauren come in and tell us about it. And she started this climate action change group at our school. And there we were also introduced to this summit. And she told us that you could present or you could be a summiteer. I was interested in the summiteer position. So I applied and I got in. We did meetings like every few weeks, and we planned this whole summit basically, and it was a huge success in my opinion. It was great seeing everyone go together, everybody just share their ideas. It was really fascinating.
0: What is the difference between a summiteer and an attendee?
11: So the summiteers, they in the beginning, they would speak, they would share what climate change really is. They were just really more in front of everyone than an attendee. Attendees would just come and come sit down.

0: about that. How are people affected differently by climate change? Sometimes we think of things like droughts or fires, but the effects are more profound than that and hit people in different ways. Can you talk about some of the things you presented? And please jump in, too.
1: Well, I was more focused on the fact that climate change was, it had this problem where it made many people not being able to do simple things, like normal things you would have for living, example, eating, drinking water, things you need to survive, and it really just took that away for some people. And what I'm trying to say is, like, people in Asia or in India, refugee camps over there, there's people that can't eat, can't drink, and that really concerns me, because everyone should be able to do those simple things.
0: How does that connect to climate change?
1: That connects to climate change because climate change...
2: So a big thing we see with climate change is that often the people who do the least to cause it are the people who most receive the consequences of it. And people in, like, maybe more impoverished conditions will really struggle with, like, clean water supply and equal opportunities and such.
0: And I'm not challenging you at all. I'm trying to help make those connections, too. So here, for the most part, we don't think about food insecurity here or about climate change. If it impacts food, it might be just a kind of food is not available. But what you're telling me is that there is outright starvation or famine as a result of climate change.
1: Yeah, that's exactly what I'm trying to say.
0: Interesting. How did other youth, what are some of the other things you talked about during this summit?
2: One of the presentations that was given was about mindfulness, and similar to the presentation I did about the unity we all have and trying to understand how people come from their upbringings and their ways of living and what caused them to act them in the ways they did, so that we can, like, understand why they're doing what they're doing, the harmful things that they're doing, in order to, like, create a more sustainable future.
0: Do you think I'm trying to think, Jay, you're 13, mm-hmm. Grace, you're 17.
2: Yes.
0: Do you think most of your peers have accepted climate change as fact and are interested in taking action, or are you sort of in a minority when it comes to that?
2: I think our generation is definitely the first generation to really care about climate change, especially with all, like, the constant climate strikes and such. But it obviously is difficult to actually take action, so that was a big motivation for this summit, to invite kids to just come and talk and learn about how to be part of their community, because it's so demotivating seeing all the pollution going on in the world, especially living in Pittsburgh. And so joining together with other youth, they could find more strength and actually have an impact.
0: Interesting. When did you first get interested in the environment? Did you have interest before the Climate Action Summit? I would imagine each of you did.
1: I kind of started when I was like 11 years old. There were some things, you know, just casually on my YouTube feed, and I would occasionally watch them. But soon I started noticing how it's really such a big problem, and it's impacting us all in different ways and different varieties. And I couldn't stand it. And I decided once this opportunity was presented upon me, I was like, I have to join.
0: What about for you?
2: I think the first time I got really involved in climate activism was my environmental club at my school. We have worked to try to institute a composting initiative, which is a bit difficult, but trying to, because I have a huge school district, and especially with COVID, there's cautions over, like, contamination with utensils and such, so trying to compost food waste and food, like, utensils and such. And then from there, I got involved with Communitopia, which led me to this summit.
0: What kinds of

0: actions do you think individual people can take to help prevent climate change? And I should say, some people might feel it's hopeless or that individual actions don't matter, but I'm not sure what other choices we have than to take individual action. Are there things people can do or that you would recommend doing?
1: I think the biggest individual action it's pretty commonly agreed that it's based on diet, like vegetarian, being vegan, avoiding those industries because of like the huge pollution and like the lack of ethics in the meat and dairy industries can really help prevent from an individual standpoint. But of course, the major change will come from like industry and major company change. So the most impactful thing would be to find power within those major institutions and governments and take action directly from there.
2: I would recommend, no matter what, even just don't give up. Like what Grace said, you can become vegetarian, but I don't want you to give up just because you think it's not making any change, because you have to believe in the process and you have to trust that it is making a change.
0: And when you mention being vegetarian or vegan, it's just because of the amount of resources required to create a diet. Is that one of the reasons you're mentioning that is a connection to climate change?
1: I just brought it up because it's a major pollutant. So not individual action is just makes a major change more than, say, like limiting like plastic straws. So your constant consumption, like everyday consumption, makes most of the time the biggest overall impact.
0: I see. Anything to add from your end? I'm curious if the two of you have thought about what you want to do after. You're much closer, Grace. You'll be graduating after next year. Do you know what you might like to do?
1: I think I'll probably pursue a future environmental engineering. I'm especially interested in like energy engineering, like hydroelectricity. I'm inspired by Pittsburgh, by our polluted lakes and rivers, and how we can use that, like the harms and pollutants of the past to literally use them, install like dams and stuff to make a more sustainable future using more sustainable energy.
0: Excellent. And have you? You're much younger, just heading into ninth grade, Jay. But I suspect you've been thinking about it a little bit.
2: I have quite a vague idea of what I want to do in the future. I mean, I just want to get into college, and I plan on majoring in either finance or business. And while I have a few colleges on my mind, I'm not sure if I can get into them. But let's just have hope, and I hope I can become successful in those majors. So,
0: what made you focus on finance and business?
2: Well, I've noticed that it's always just been what I was good at, what I always liked doing. I really enjoy just speaking, even though sometimes it can be hard, but I like to push myself, you know?
0: I was curious. You both seem pretty articulate. You led sessions, Grace. Did you feel comfortable doing that?
1: Yeah, I did. It was a pretty relaxed environment, as the people I was talking to were mostly kids and other youth. Some of them I already knew. So it was more of a discussion, and not so much me being above them, but on the same ground of them.
0: That's terrific. And this is Summit here. I'm guessing you had a really, I can just tell, not an easy time, but you were at ease as you were doing that work.
2: I guess planning and having those meetings really, really helped, because if I hadn't planned those meetings with my team members, then I would have struggled a lot. But thankfully, because of them, I was able to pull it off.
0: That's great. Do either of you want to acknowledge anybody that helped? You mentioned Ms. Lauren before. Is she one of the organizers of the summit?
1: Yes, she was. Lauren Palomera. She's done a lot of great work getting a lot of youth to work together in the city.
2: She visits a lot of schools and basically presents this idea and how to fight climate change. It's really great.
0: Yeah, it sounds like she's a great connector. Anybody else you'd like to mention? Teachers, family members, other folks involved?
1: I guess just all of Communitopia and all the youth who attended the summit.
2: Really anyone that's trying anywhere in the world right now to stop climate change or prevent it.
0: Communitopia.org is how you can learn more. We've linked to some pictures of summit activities. Thank you for joining us to talk about things.
1: Thank you.
0: It's been a pleasure having you here today.
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A pesar de que estés lejos, lo que siento aquí dentro crece y crece. 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

0: 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I'm in 10th grade at Montour High School, and you're listening to Youth Express. Catch the future.
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0: 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You're listening to Youth Express in the Morning. 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
6: and Drake.
3: We're 8th grade students from Environmental Charter School, and we're here to talk about music.
4: Really, to get me to where I am musically, I think it would be my uncle. Really, before he came along, I was mostly listening to, whatever was in the charts in 2018. I used to be, a big Justin Bieber fan. Everybody in my family has the most differing music taste, but all stays in the rock genre. For instance, my dad listens to, indie and mostly the underground stuff. It was a weird childhood, with that.
3: When I was younger, my mom used to play Paramore in the car in the mornings before I went to school. My aunt is the one that introduced me to Linkin Park before I really knew about them. And I liked them so much, I just recently went to one of their concerts. They were really, really nice. I saw one of my friends there. My aunt was there too. She also got me into other bands. We've seen multiple concerts together, multiple nu metal band concerts. There's actually this cover band that comes around to Pittsburgh every so often and plays a lot of nu metal that I'm going to in January.
7: I'm gonna say my sister's old boyfriend and my mom. They mainly just played the music around me a lot when I was younger, so that's it.
3: Do you have a favorite artist?
7: It's J.I.D.
3: Nice.
4: Soundgarden, for me.
3: That's the one thing. I don't have an overall favorite artist. I have favorite artists within genres.
8: Favorite artist right now is probably Pierce the Veil. If I had to pick a favorite song by them, it's probably Bulls in the Bronx from the Collide with the Sky album or Emergency Contact. Those two are really good.
4: I've been in a couple bands. I've been on small tours in the East. I haven't gone anywhere near West. I'd like to do something with it. I don't think I have a chance to. I don't think I get taken very seriously for my age.
7: One of our friends, David, he got me listening to one song. He said Headstrong. I'm not going to say I'm a huge fan, but it does sound nice.
8: Headstrong is one of the first songs I started listening to when I first got into, rock and metal. I listened to it on repeat, nonstop. I recently died down listening to it because once you listen to a song so many times, it gets kind of repetitive. Me, Charlie, David, and someone who doesn't go to our school, Riley, are in a band that we created around last year. Named it Obscure. Did two performances for the school, which really have to redo them. We've improved as musicians since then. We plan on going farther more into stuff with the band.
3: So far, we've only done covers of Green Day, and right now we're working on a song by 3 Days Grace. And I'm hoping to take a more nu metal leaning sort of direction. Since very early 6th grade, I've been into stuff around the nu metal genre. Now, I really like sludge metal and thrash. One of my favorite bands is Crowbar. One of my favorite albums is Sonic Exis in its purest form. It was released around early 2003, and ever since I discovered it a bit ago, I've been listening to it nonstop. Same thing with Acid Bath. I used to be really into Acid Bath in their debut album called When the Kite String Pops. My favorite song by them is Jezebel. It's not exactly something I'd recommend to one of my friends, but I really like them.
8: When I first met Charlie, she made me a playlist, and I started listening to it, and I picked out songs that I liked, songs that I didn't like. And eventually, I started getting into nu metal. More recently, I got more into the emo genre, with artists like Pierce the Veil, My Chemical Romance, Panic the Disco. I still don't know much about it, so I'm not very knowledgeable, so I probably would get genres and genre names wrong. Recently, Charlie has recommended me some artists to get into slam metal. Artists I don't think I can say these names.
3: Acrania.
8: There's stuff I gotta get used to, the gutturals and whatever, which is kind of off-putting to me because I can't really understand what they're saying.
3: Gutturals, pig squeals.
8: Yeah, sounds like garbage disposal noises.
3: For Youth Express, this is Charlie,
8: Jelani,
5: Avi,
6: and Drake.
3: Thanks for listening.
9: Hello, I'm Eva, and you're listening to a podcast from the Youth Media Center. I'm joined by
10: Elina,
11: Clara,
12: Nils,
13: Rosa,
14: Johanna,
15: Annika,
16: Adriana,
17: and Helena.
9: We are students from Malvern High School, and today we will be discussing the similarities and differences between cultures and lifestyles. What is your guys' favorite color?
5: Johanna.
6: Mine is yellow because it's light and I don't know. And green I also like because it's also a happy color and I don't know.
9: Okay, perfect.
6: Yeah.
10: So I like Rosa because it's like my name. Yeah. So yeah.
11: I like red. I like to wear red, so it's like...
9: Very nice.
12: I like navy blue. Because yeah. I think my closet is full of navy blue.
13: I like green or like dark brown.
9: Okay.
11: Yeah.
6: It's good.
14: I think my favorite color is blue because it matches with my eyes.
15: My favorite color is definitely pink, but I look better in blue, so my closet's full of blue.
10: Yeah, I also like navy blue and rosa.
15: Rosa. In both senses.
9: I love pink so much. Okay. Who is your guys' celebrity crush?
6: To be honest, I don't have one.
9: Okay, that's not... Come on.
6: Yeah, I have one, but I don't know his name.
9: Okay.
6: But, yeah, I also like Jude Bellingham. Yeah. But, yeah. The one... Who's really my crush? I don't know his name.
9: Oh, okay.
14: I think my celebrity crush right now is like Drew Starkey from Outer Banks. But he's not. I don't know. He's good looking.
15: I am definitely not pronouncing this right, but my celebrity crush is Charles Leclerc.
6: Charles Leclerc.
15: Oh yeah.
9: Leclerc. Okay. Yeah. Get a girl.
10: Oh yeah, nice. I don't know if you know him, guys, but. I like Aaron Piper.
6: Yeah.
10: I don't
6: know him. Yeah, I know him.
9: Okay, cool.
12: I really like JJ from Outer Banks.
9: Yes!
13: I also think like Charles Leclerc. That's such a good one.
9: Yeah. Yes. Yes. Do you guys know who Jacob Elordi is?
6: Yeah, of course.
9: I love him.
15: All my friends love him. I don't see it.
9: Really?
6: Mm-hmm. Why?
9: Well, he's English, and so that's like 10 times better.
15: I mean, he has a nice body. He doesn't have a nice face.
9: Okay. Okay, what is the worst food that you've ever eaten? Like, ever? Oh. Like, that you, like, would just, like, spit out if you ate it
6: meat.
9: Right now?
6: Meat. Okay. Yeah.
9: Yeah?
6: Mm-hmm.
14: I think liver.
9: Ugh, liver.
6: What is this?
9: Liver?
6: Yeah.
9: It's like the liver of animals, like intestines.
6: Liver. Ah, yeah. Liver.
15: It's like the worst thing I've ever had, which is, it's really typically German, but I don't like it. It's Spargel. I don't like it.
6: I love Spargel. Yeah,
9: I don't like it.
15: Mm-hmm.
9: Yeah.
6: But I also don't like coriander.
9: Yeah.
6: But.
9: Yeah.
5: I don't like fish.
15: Like lux.
9: Really? Not even like salmon. Not even like a white fish.
10: I only like tuna fish.
9: Okay. Okay. Do you eat sushi?
10: Yes.
9: Okay.
10: Only with tuna fish and chicken.
9: Oh, that's smart. Chicken.
10: Yes.
9: Okay. Okay. What about you?
6: What is?
9: I hate mushrooms.
10: Oh yeah.
6: No.
9: They're disgusting. No. I like mushrooms.
6: I love mushrooms.
5: I like pasta with mushrooms. So, oh my god.
10: Yeah, that's so good.
9: Nine.
10: It's off. Gross.
11: I don't like the white sausage that we have in Germany.
9: Wait, I don't like currywurst.
15: No, yeah,
9: me neither.
10: Me neither.
9: Me neither.
12: I hate seafood.
13: I don't like crab.
9: Okay. Okay. Do you guys like lobster legs? Like, you know, the kind that you crack and you dip in butter.
12: Sounds so disgusting.
9: Okay. Okay.
5: Guys, what's your favorite perfume?
9: Gute Frage.
15: You guys know Kaoli, the pink one?
9: Yes!
15: Fuji, vanilla,
9: yes!
15: Something?
9: I love that one. I have that, and it's the best.
15: I'm going to drop $100 on it. I don't feel good.
9: Am I wearing it?
15: Nah,
9: I can't remember.
14: I think my favorite one right now is like from Paco Rabanne or something.
6: Mm-hmm.
14: Olympia, it's called.
6: So my favorite is from Yves Saint Laurent, the light one, you know? And I love all the body sprays from Sol de Janeiro.
9: Oh, yes.
10: I love that. So my favorite right now is like one from Lancôme. I don't know which one, but yeah.
9: Yes. Have you tried their lotion?
10: Yeah.
9: Oh, I love it. I have a big tube of it. I love Sol de Janeiro so much.
6: Yeah, me too. I'm usually wearing Miss Dior. Classic, but I love Perfect by Marc Jacobs.
9: Wait, what?
6: Perfect by Marc Jacobs.
9: Jacobs. Oh, I thought she was...
6: Not Jacobs.
9: I love Marc Jacobs perfume.
6: Yeah.
9: That those are good perfumes. Okay.
6: What's your type?
9: Oh, my God.
15: Charles Leclerc.
9: Gemin. Just kidding.
15: We'll find you someone.
14: I don't think I have one.
9: What? Okay.
6: I don't care, but he has to be tall.
9: Yeah, yes. Tall. I agree.
6: Taller than
9: I
6: me.
9: Agree. Well, that's all we have for now. Thank you for listening to a broadcast from the Youth Media Center at SLB Radio.
6: Bye.
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19: Luca.
15: Lily.
20: Gianna.
21: Aria.
22: And Whitney.
18: We're students from the Upper St. Clair High School, and we're here to talk about our school and ourselves.
19: There's this really awesome club called Montage Club. And basically, artists, you know, if you're into photography, if you're into painting, into pottery, you're able to share your work and get it out there to the community. I share my photography whenever I can. It's a great way to get your name out there and open up any doors and opportunities for your art in the future.
15: I think another important event coming up is the blood drive that we do. It's on Friday, and we try to get a lot of volunteers to donate their blood so that we can go save some lives. And yeah, and there's a lot of volunteers through the National Honor Society, and yeah, I think that's a good event.
18: Another event that I think is very important is Youthon. It's closer to the end of the year. It's in May, and it's kind of a nice way to wrap up all school events. It's school-wide and for all grades, and it supports childhood cancers. It's very fun overnight event. All the students come. You get a t-shirt, you get food, you get to play fun games and spend time with everybody. So I think that's a good event that we should advertise.
23: I haven't been going to the school very long, but the amount of clubs, I think, is very unique to our school. We have an event called Rush where we all go around the field and there's all these different stands. And it's very interesting because there's so many communities you can join. And if you're interested in anything, you can find a club for it. And I mean, you can sign up for how many you want. And as the year goes on, you decide which ones you want to participate in. And I think that is something that really highlights the community in our school.
18: With that said, I think there's about 120 different clubs. But if there's a club that isn't for you or there's something that you want to create, it's very easy to do so. So there's many options.
15: Someone who deserves a shout-out at our school is bus driver Ray. He got us here safe. He gets everyone in all grades home safe and to school safe. So, yeah, he's awesome. And he always has little treats for all the kids coming on and off the bus. So,
18: for Youth Express, this is Gianna.
19: Luca.
15: Lily.
20: Gianna.
21: Aria.
6: And Whitney.
18: Thanks so much for listening.
24: My name is Gabrielle.
25: Gala Johnson.
26: Dodger McCoy.
27: John Wilson.
24: Let's talk about our favorite movies.
27: SpongeBob SquarePants, Wicked.
25: It was Wicked.
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26: My favorite movie is Smurfs 2.
24: Vanity Smurf.
26: Vanity Smurf has a mirror.
24: Tell us your favorite song. Let's talk about Benson Boone.
26: My favorite song from Benson Boone is Mystical Magical.
24: Mystical Magical.
26: Yeah.
24: How does the song make you feel?
26: Happy.
24: Happy?
26: Yeah.
24: What's your favorite class?
25: Math.
26: Me and Mrs. Granger used the student council. I see a lot of young people there. I was playing bocce with the younger people.
24: Tell me what you're thankful for, John.
27: Singing, eating, and playing with toys. And see Skylar play with Maurice.
24: Tell them about Maurice.
25: Maurice's a boy in our class. He's not here.
26: I'm thankful for praying with my family. I went to go see my three cousins. We were playing outside for a little bit. I ate Thanksgiving and start cooking some food with my parents.
25: Thankful for my cousin. We turkey and
24: mashed potatoes
25: and mac and cheese. And then we ate pumpkin pie.
0: What do you want for Christmas?
26: A black Xbox.
24: Oh.
26: My white one broke.
24: Is there any jerseys you want?
27: Yes, it's Giants and Patriots, Colts, Falcons, and basketball. I'm going to wear my shirts to school.
24: What's your favorite Christmas song?

0: friend has two turtle ducks and a partridge and a pear tree.
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3: 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I'm in 10th grade at Montour High School, and you're listening to Youth Express. Catch the future.
4: You're listening to Bulldog Bandits. My name is Sahara, and I'm here with
5: Ariana,
6: Sahara,
7: Kyrie,
8: Ray Mirror,
9: and the biggest bandit, the Bennett Bandit, Jeff.
4: Some of us are in 10th, 11th, and 12th. We are from Westinghouse High School Academy. Today, we're going to be discussing a few things, different questions. Let's start with this one, our favorite fast food. Who would like to start?
9: The biggest bandit's going to go first. So, me personally, I'm going to say my favorite fast food is Wendy's. That's because I was raised on that. So, yeah.
4: What do you like from Wendy's? Like, why is it, like, your favorite?
9: Wendy's, I like their fries. I don't care. Wendy's got better fries than McDonald's.
7: That's biased.
4: Right.
9: I would die on that.
7: McDonald's has the best fries of all time.
4: Wendy's fries be so, like, soggy McDonald's and, like, so... Like,
6: you think they
4: like,
6: have the best fries?
7: Yes.
6: No.
7: Fries is better than McDonald's, not Wendy's.
9: Yes, Wendy's.
4: And, like, they, like, every time you get them, just soggy.
7: Exactly.
9: That's a lot of fries, especially
4: not McDonald's.
7: McDonald's, yes, salty, hot, and McDonald's ready. Sometimes
5: soggy whenever it's old.
4: Yeah,
5: and then they get hard.
9: Would y'all rather like have a hard fry or a soggy fry?
5: A hard fry,
6: a crunchy,
4: a crunchy. Yeah.
9: Ew! Crispy. What is wrong with y'all? Just go buy a bag of chips.
4: You don't like crunchy fries, like?
9: No. Buy a
6: Just go. You don't like fried potatoes, like French fries, like.
9: Fried potato.
5: It's supposed to be fried.
6: That's what
5: it's supposed to be. It
6: basically is. It's a potato that is fried and soggy.
9: See, here's the thing.
7: You don't eat soggy fried chicken.
9: Soggy fried chicken.
6: That's like
9: yes,
6: KFC. KFC got some soggy fried chicken.
5: KFC's chicken can be crispy.
6: It can. Chicken be depending on who make it, but like it be soggy sometimes. Like,
9: bro, I'm from the hood, bro. I grew up eating what's it called? Chicken that was on my cake on my to-go plate from a birthday party.
4: What's your favorite food? What's your favorite fest?
6: I would say really like Chipotle.
4: Chipotle?
9: Ooh.
4: Why you like Chipotle?
6: Because, like, I just like steak and I like mixed bowls, like, with protein, veggies, and, like, you know, carbs.
4: Okay. So, no, I don't have nothing to say?
7: I personally think McDonald's is the best fast food restaurant.
6: Thank you. Yeah, get them out of here, bro.
9: Heart disease by 50 years old, y'all.
7: That can happen at any fast food restaurant.
6: You got
9: especially McDonald's.
4: Okay. What's wrong with McDonald's?
9: There ain't nothing wrong with McDonald's, but it's just like,
4: you
9: it's
4: can't
9: not
4: go
9: the best.
4: With it. Literally.
7: They have the best industry.
4: They got good stuff. These what Wendy's got?
9: What's it called? Baconator fries.
4: He kind of had that one. We got a new sauce.
9: Y'all got, what's it called? What's that fish joint called?
7: Fish fillet.
9: Y'all got a fish fillet or whatever. Is it a fish fillet?
4: We got a snack wrap too.
5: Sorry.
9: No, it's a McFish. Like, McSomething.
4: But we got a snack wrap.
6: McRib?
9: No, not a McRib. But McRibs is nasty too.
6: Yeah.
5: They just be doing
6: they taste like
5: over
6: your ankle.
7: Still.
4: Hold on. Y'all
7: not
4: about to diss McDonald's like that.
9: Man, no. We dissing Donald's.
6: They taste like deer ankles.
9: Forget
6: like,
9: McDonald's.
4: Chipotle. It's good, but like. It's not better than McDonald's.
9: Chipotle's better than McDonald's.
4: It's not like
9: McDonald's is the only place where you can get a salad and it's still unhealthy.
7: What? What about Wendy's?
4: Yeah, Wendy's have salads too.
7: Exactly.
9: I bet they're healthier than McDonald's.
4: No, they have chicken salads.
9: It's still healthier than McDonald's.
4: No, it's not.
9: Yes, it is.
4: No, it's not.
7: Where's the proof?
4: Yeah. What's your favorite fast food? Ray Mayer?
8: My favorite fast food is McDonald's.
4: Okay,
6: so like, what?
8: Their Sprite is good. Their Sprite.
5: McDonald's,
8: fries.
5: McDonald's is fire. You can't go wrong with it. It's not overly expensive like Chipotle. Everybody can go there and get something that they like.
4: $5, $1 menu.
5: Right.
4: Okay, what about you, Ariana? What's your favorite fast food?
5: I don't have one. I just eat.
4: Like what's
5: that
4: the most?
5: That sounds big, but it's
9: Twinbee
5: the
9: eating. She don't got that's no okay. favorite food, please.
4: Yeah.
5: I mean, obviously, I eat McDonald's the most, but I love me some Taco Bell. I ain't gonna lie. I like Wendy's too.
4: You like you some Taco Bell?
7: I feel like.
6: Taco Bell is nasty.
5: A lot of people think that, and I can't argue with that.
4: I only like Taco Bell like when I'm like doing like a little road trip with the family, because that's like. The number one
9: only thing I get from Taco Bell is something called a naked chicken chalupa. That sounds good.
5: Okay, what about Baja Blast? Don't nobody like Baja
6: Blast? I like Baja Blast.
5: Yeah, that's what I say, it's fire.
6: And their cinnamon twist.
9: I can't say that.
5: Yeah.
7: I feel like price wise, McDonald's takes it. Yeah. But like taste, Five Guys.
5: Five Guys is really good. Yeah. I remember the first time I had one of their burgers. It was so good.
9: It is overly expensive.
0: Have y'all ever had the Mr. Beast, like, meals and stuff?
5: No.
9: No, they told me I had to get the chocolate.
0: I remember I had some loaded fries, and, like, their fries was, like, mad greasy. Like, even the burger was greasy.
9: That's Red Robin for you.
6: I low-key hate greasy foods.
5: It be making me feel, like, heavy and, like, yes, big.
0: Yes, like, when I first
5: my chest be hurting, like, ugh.
6: Like, all that oil.
5: Yeah. Which is ironic, because all of us like chicken, but we just can't. That's overly oil.
6: Yeah.
9: Y'all talking about make y'all feel heavy. I guess I always feel heavy because I never feel that one before.
0: I don't know. It's just I can't eat greasy food.
6: I be like, patting down my pizza sometimes. Like, it was overly greasy. I just hate have, like, greasy
5: looked at
6: foods.
5: Me weird for it. It's like, I'm not doing nothing wrong.
7: Me, I think I go with Jeff here. I eat what I eat, you know what I'm saying?
9: Okay. Man, food is food.
5: So then the three of us agree. Okay, cool, yeah.
7: What about you, Raymer?
9: What?
7: How do you feel about overly greasy food? Overly greasy food, I do not eat.
0: Thank you. Okay.
9: Topic switch. All right, yeah. Hold on, because my team was in here dissing my quarterback. And I ain't going for none of that. Because one,
10: Jalen Hurts is overrated.
9: Jalen Hurts has always been in your team. Jalen Hurts has never lost.
5: Did he get hurt recently?
9: Jalen Hurts has never lost to the Texans. Ever. Ever.
7: All right, guys, because this wasn't our topic.
0: Yes, this was not our topic. Jeff.
9: Have y'all been to a Super Bowl?
0: Jeff.
9: Yeah, exactly. Jalen Hurts has been to two.
0: Okay, the other topic was
7: Soko's business class.
0: What goes on in Soko's room? Let's talk about
5: much.
0: That. A lot.
7: Yeah, we learned accounting, Microsoft platforms like Word, Excel, PowerPoint,
6: Canva,
5: OSHA, how to run businesses.
9: I find it funny
5: how
9: the classes call business administration and sports entertainment, and yet there's no sports or no entertainment in that.
7: We watch football every day.
0: There is entertainment.
5: No, but like, there's sports in it, and we've probably had one person come up to the
0: so that man
5: actually like talk about when we were doing that
7: Metacosh,
0: when we had to pick up. Yeah,
9: yeah, that's Metacosh.
6: That was fun with the baseball.
9: I joined base because I saw the sports entertainment part, and my mom saw the sports entertainment part, and it's like, oh, sports. We're going to put them with the sports.
5: Which makes sense.
9: It's a business class. It's just a business class.
0: I only joined it because I thought it was going to be a good chill class. No.
5: I mean, it is.
0: But it's still chill.
9: It's a comfy room, like very comfy.
5: Right. That's why people be sleeping there.
0: It's just, literally, because I know I'd be knocked out.
5: What about you, Kyrie?
0: How do you feel?
7: You know, Soko's class, my first year there, it was actually pretty chill. We're actually like,
5: oh yeah, he's like, all right, he's about to graduate. Oh,
7: chill. We're actually like learning stuff without like as much distractions. Yeah, we were learning. And it's definitely decreasing in efficiency over the years because the increase of football players and the distractions that they cause. But
5: I mean, like, aren't half of them graduating either this year or next year?
7: Yeah, this or next year, but exactly. I've been here for 3 years, so.
9: You got a point with
7: old.
9: That.
7: Chill.
0: About to be a singer.
7: About to be.
0: I feel like Westinghouse could be a good school.
9: Westinghouse?
6: It needs better, like, students.
0: Yes, like.
9: I love Westinghouse.
7: Yeah, me personally, I don't think it's the students.
0: I mean.
9: I love Westinghouse.
0: I mean.
5: No, it absolutely is the students.
0: Sometimes it'll be some students who do dumb stuff, but Westinghouse.
9: That's school. School's going to have them kids who, like,
5: but
9: don't
5: some
9: care.
5: Schools are worse than others. That's the
0: point
5: we're trying to
0: but Westinghouse, I wouldn't send my little brother there, but.
5: Right.
6: Yeah, no.
0: It's cool for me and stuff, like.
6: Okay, how about we all talk about, like. Like what kind of sports we like?
0: What
6: sports do we like?
7: At Westinghouse?
6: No, like y'all in general. Like what sports do you like guys like?
9: Well, obviously I'm a football player, but if I were other than football, I ain't gonna lie, wrestling. I mess with wrestling. Wrestling's tough.
5: Yeah, I can say wrestling definitely. Well, sometimes there's like a lot of clips that I've seen that are just like really like, crazy.
7: Me personally, I love basketball.
9: I'll dunk on you, y'all. You,
5: what?
7: Stop it!
9: I'll
7: not even close.
9: Dunk on you. I'm gonna dunk on you like I'm Shaq.
7: You could barely touch the net. But other than basketball, I really like volleyball too.
8: My favorite sports are football, basketball, and wrestling.
0: Why?
8: Because it's fun to watch.
0: True. So like you get entertained back.
6: It's like competitive
0: right.
6: entertainment.
5: So. I would say like if we had to put them in order, for me personally, football can be interesting to watch, but it has to be like something crazy happening for it to be interesting. Other than that, it's just people running around with a ball.
11: Literally.
12: No, not back in the day though.
5: That's what I'm saying. Like back then, there was like crazy stuff going on.
9: All right, Ray Mirrors, football, basketball, and wrestling. Kyrie, top three sports right now.
7: My top three sports? I'm going to be biased. I'm not going to lie. I'm going to go basketball at number one, football at number two, and this is a hot take, but women's volleyball at number three.
9: Yes, Sahara, what's your top three sports right now?
6: Wrestling, football. I don't know. I'll just go with basketball.
9: Other Sahara, what's your top three sports right now?
6: Other Sahara.
11: I like cheer, competition dance, and I'm just going to have to go with track because, let me just say this, because when you just be watching the Olympics, and you'll just see everybody running track.
5: That's just is very interesting to watch.
11: Because then you're like, oh my gosh, she's going to win.
5: Yes,
11: but this is my top thing.
7: Is there any specific events in track or just them running a 400 really or 100? Saying what's their favorite event?
11: Is that in track? When you have to throw the ball?
6: You have to
11: do that and then jump.
5: Hurdles?
11: Mm-hmm. Yeah. Down to.
9: 20-minute row, top three sports right now.
5: Like she said, I would have to say dance. It doesn't matter what type of dance. I just love watching people dance. I also love dancing as well. Volleyball. I don't know what my third one would be though. Because throughout my life, I've played a lot of sports. A lot of sports. So I'm going to just keep it with the top two.
11: Yeah, in my life, I only did, cheer and competition dance. All right, would you rather know what you're going to do in 10 years or travel back? In 10 years, travel back. Yeah.
7: So it's either travel back 10 years or travel back?
11: Yeah, which one would you rather do?
7: Yeah, I'm traveling back 10 years.
9: I'm
7: don't know.
9: Going pre-COVID. Me now and pre-COVID, me right now in 2016, the world's blowing up.
7: What? Okay. Yeah,
5: I have another question.
11: Okay.
5: If you could transform into an animal, any animal, and be that animal for a full day, what animal would it be and why?
7: Think about it. Think about it. A blobfish. Not
5: You know what? Never mind.
11: Where did that come from?
9: No, talk, Kyrie. I want to listen. Yeah. I want to hear this.
7: They're deep in the sea, and they get eaten a lot. So,
5: why would you want to get eaten?
7: It's only for a day, though. It's only for a day.
5: But what if you get eaten in that day? I'm talking as soon as you transform, 5 minutes later, you're already gone.
7: But, I wouldn't come back the next day?
5: No.
7: All right, let me change my answer.
9: Did you say Roblox?
7: I'm thinking.
5: While you think, does someone else want to answer?
9: An eagle.
5: Of course. Go ahead and explain why.
9: Because the eagle is, it's the top. It's on the top of the food chain for a reason.
7: No, it is.
5: It also represents America. Do you really want to represent America?
11: Sahara, which animal would you pick to be for one day?
6: I will pick to be a maybe some sea life creature.
7: How you could breathe underwater type situation.
6: Yeah, I would want to discover the sea more and see what's actually down there.
5: You would become the animal in order to understand.
6: Yeah.
5: That's pretty cool. Every person that's into the aquarium would absolutely do that.
11: I'll be a tiger or a lion. That. One of them. I'll be one of them. Because, I just want to explore the wildness,
9: Right.
11: See how it feels to hunt, catch.
5: Mm-hmm. We got to keep our eyes on her. She's talking about hunting and catching. You got to remember, if you're a tiger, you're you hunt, but you also get hunted.
11: Okay, what about a cheetah?
5: They cheetah, still get hunted.
6: I was going to pick that.
5: You're faster, so.
9: Cheetahs are big house cats, for real, for real. They're
5: really? Well, technically,
11: yeah.
9: No, every big cat other than cheetahs, cheetahs purr, they meow, they don't roar, none of that.
5: You're talking about
9: cheetahs are real life just big house cats that run fast.
11: Yeah. If I ever had a pet tiger or one of them, y'all know who I'll be just like? The Tiger King or Care Bear.
9: No, is that something y'all do? Girl. Would y'all get an exotic pet?
11: Yes.
5: It depends on what pet.
7: Probably
9: Because, I'll raise a lion.
7: An axolotl.
9: A baby lion, I'll raise that to an adult.
5: I could also imagine you having, a monkey or a gorilla or something. And it would, sit on your shoulders and stuff.
11: Don't get no, what's the ones called? Chimchus?
5: Chimpanzees?
11: Yes, don't get one of them.
9: Man, what? If I get a chimp, me and the chimp spending the block every day. But you got a problem, come see the chimp about it. Because, no, chimps are, like, real life strong, like, overly strong. A little too strong, if you ask me.
13: Can I ask this question? Do you think 100 people could beat one gorilla?
9: If you had asked me that, like, 5 months ago, I would have told you that 100 people is. But
11: somebody... No, probably not.
9: Somebody told this to me, and it made me look at the situation different. 100 toddlers, are they beating you in a fight?
5: They can overwhelm you, but I don't think they can beat you.
7: Are we talking about average humans or, like...
5: What type of a human toddler are you talking about?
9: If there's 100 Aaron Donalds, man. I'm taking Aaron Donald.
7: Yeah, that like, gorilla. I ain't gonna lie. He could bench, like, 500.
9: Yeah, 700. Like, 500, 600 pounds. He's as strong as death. A wise man once said, it's only going to take two of him to beat one gorilla.
7: And he one only to record. Need,
9: yep, he only needs one to record. Yeah. You got a bald head. He's known as James Harrison. And honestly, I believe him. I believe him.
7: He sounded mighty confident.
9: Like, he might actually be able to beat a gorilla. And I wouldn't be surprised if he do.
14: What is the most important lesson you've learned so far in your life? Like, it really, really taught you something that you never do again.
11: Always be on game.
14: Oh, yeah.
11: Always be on game. That's what I was taught.
9: What that mean?
11: Like, always...
14: Be on your P's and Q's. Like,
11: yes, like, always...
9: Oh, staying on point, I feel.
11: Yes, yeah. Like, always be on point. Points. Like, you know, sometimes you always have to be on point by the people that you're around with. I'm not saying their names, but they know who they is.
14: So, what about y'all, like...
9: All right, hold on.
7: Don't take drugs.
9: I'm not...
5: Obviously.
11: What about you, Raymare? What's the lesson that you learned? Like, the best lesson that you learned?
8: All of them.
5: That's what I was trying to say. Like, when you learn a lesson, as long as you've... Well, whenever you go through something, as long as you've learned the lesson from that, it could any of them could be the best lesson. You're learning from all of them.
14: Yeah, but, like, it'd be better if you, like, describe what lesson, because it can make the topic more interesting.
5: And I mean, true, yeah.
14: Will, like, share their own experiences and stuff like that.
11: Well, it looks like we're running out of time, listeners. Thank you for tuning in.
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15: Hello, I am Jamar Starr, and you're listening to a podcast from Youth Media Center at SLB Radio. Today, I'm joined by Shailese, and we'll be talking about climate change. What memory do you hold closely when you think about climate change?
16: I remember, or at least like learning how climate change has caused polar ice caps to melt and how much that greatly affects the environment and also greenhouse gases.
15: I'll say my first memory when talking about climate change or thinking about climate change is when I was in school and we had this Earth Day thing, and my math teacher was talking about Earth Day and how we should lessen the water that we use when we brush our teeth. And that really jump-started my world view of how I see the world as far as climate change and how different companies and industries like really can affect the world and how we are all connected just through one space. Like, imagine being in a classroom and it's flooding, right? Mm-hmm. We're all at danger, and that's what I think about the world. What challenges come to mind when you think about climate change?
16: I feel like a lot of the world's problems can be from climate change, at least in some way. Like
15: wars especially, yeah.
16: Yeah.
15: Not research, but resources. What advancements of technology can help solve climate change, like now? Like, you know how AI is like affecting climate change and making it worse? Due to the water AI systems and AI like companies, they use up the water that is used for the cooling and they need like fresh water to do that.
16: Sounds very destructive.
15: Yeah, it is.
17: 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My name is Josiah Collins, and I'm here with
18: William Bergman,
19: Jamal Chari,
20: Aiden Pratt,
21: and Damian Hill.
17: We're base grad students at Westinghouse High School, and today we're going to be discussing the Westinghouse Bulldogs, our environments in our school.
18: Damian, going into your senior year, how you feel about the upcoming season?
21: I honestly feel like this is the season where I got to make my mark in Westinghouse's history. I got to feel me like a standard and a objective I always wanted to reach. I always wanted to be the best or one of the best. So that's what I feel like.
17: And Aiden Proud, you being a senior in your environment, how does it feel to just come to Westinghouse High School every day?
19: Westinghouse High School is a pretty good school, you know. Most people look at Westinghouse High School as a bad school, as if it's a bad environment, and honestly, it's pretty good, to
20: just
19: be honest.
20: Just be chilling, for real.
18: Yeah,
7: it's
18: bro.
7: Really chill.
18: You gotta agree on that.
17: Because of where it's located, you know, a lot of people there are predominantly black, and being a statistic in Pittsburgh, in the east side of Pittsburgh, going up there, you'll be looked at wrong.
20: Looked at as either a thief, mugger, robber, anything that's bad.
7: Or a threat to your neighborhood.
20: Yeah.
18: My personal opinion, I think it's all like want to. Some people in the school don't want to do it. Like, there's some people who do want to learn, like, you mean?
20: And there's some people that just come to school to just sit there all day.
17: I think there's a lot of racism, like, going around places and seeing people and how to look at you or treat you a different way just because of how you look or who you are, you know, that stuff. It hurts to see, but you're used to it.
7: It's reality.
20: Yeah, it is reality.
7: Really can't do nothing to that. You know, we could go some places, like we going places for football.
17: Oh, so more on the bright side. Wonka, you got a basketball game tonight against Furl. How do you feel about that?
18: I'm feeling great. About to try to go for a double-double again. That's what I'm averaging on.
22: Let's talk about last week's game.
18: Yeah, we took a loss to Stow Rocks, man. It was a tough loss. But we're going to bounce back against Phil, man.
22: What do you think was the specific problem in the game that y'all could have changed?
18: We needed more intensity. Missed shots.
22: I feel like I didn't see a three to the fourth quarter.
18: Yeah, man. Well, I don't know. We was just cold. We was in a slump.
22: Yeah. Talk to Tommy.
19: Were y'all scared a little bit? Because in the gym, y'all make every shot.
18: Yeah, bro. Our first home game, we kind of had the nerves. Yeah, I don't Jitters. Know. But, yeah. We got a home game against Phil tonight at 7 o'clock. We're going to get them win. It's going to look good today.
17: Aiden, I know you're real good on the academic part. How do you feel like school and academics is at Westinghouse altogether?
19: Work's pretty easy, kind of. But, like, I'm really only good at math. Reading, I'm okay.
17: Damien Hill, you being a senior next year, how do you feel going into the season after having a losing season?
20: I feel like we got to go get back. Simple as that. We got to go get back, for real.
18: Jamar, going into your junior year, like, how are you prepping for the off season?
7: I'm prepping by just, like, trying to get better every day, working out, you know, keeping my body in shape.
18: Any plans for the off season, like, 7-1?
7: Yeah, I'm playing for 4-2 Elite. It's a good program, real strong. I feel like once I go up there, it's going to feel like family. I'm just fit right in.
18: Class of 2028 to break it.
19: I got a question for Josiah Collins.
17: Yes, sir.
19: What made you commit to Akron?
17: What made me commit to Akron was the hospitality. You know, it was one of my better options, so I just went there and took and ran with it.
18: You was recently up Akron like a couple of weeks ago, right?
17: Uh-huh.
18: How did you like it up there? Like, how was it?
17: I liked it. You know, they was just showing me around the campus more. I seen it a lot of times, but this time I seen the dorms where I'll be staying at, and I feel solidified up there. I feel like it's home.
18: That's great.
22: What would you say is the most things that stood out about the school when you were thinking about your choices for school?
17: Things that stood out was the coaching. You know, everybody's going to be on you. It's not, you're not just going to be up there, feel me? They're going to make sure you on your P's and Q's and doing what you got to do, or you're going to be at home.
20: Hold you accountable when it's needed.
18: That's yes, Division I level football.
17: Yes, sir.
7: You know, I heard they let you take the whole team out to Akron on a visit. How was that?
17: That was good. Being able to show my guys something new, get them out of their typical environment, you know, to show them something new, that was great. And it felt like I was leading the guys somewhere out of the trenches, you know, showing them something new.
7: So, like, you basically showed them, like, everybody got a shot.
17: Yes, sir.
7: Put in the work.
19: It's possible.
17: Yes, sir. It's possible.
18: So this is like a question for my football guys. Like, what's the goal? Like, I wanna know where y'all is at for the next, like, upcoming season.
7: The goal really is, bro. I ain't gonna lie.
19: States.
7: You better know how to swim if you come around this, cause we shirking, bro. That's all I'm saying, bro.
17: My junior year, I think I got that scholarship. My first ever scholarship was Temple. My sophomore year, around like week 3, I had posted my midseason film, and they came. It was like, that off season, like, I put in a lot of work. You know, I was working out 2 times before the regular practice, and it just paid off, and it showed quick. Temple, I had a scholarship from them, but I don't think it was a good fit for me. I did an unofficial visit up there, and it was right in the middle of the hood. It was just, I could go to Westinghouse and just call it college.
20: For real.
17: It's not in the best place, so I would want to go somewhere where I'm separated around different things and somewhere that's a better fit for me, and I was Akron. The team's good. It's a small MAC school, so they're not the best team in the MAC, but the team's good, you know. It's like I said, like, they're going to be holding you accountable. You're not just going to be there doing anything. You're going to be there getting better, focusing on yourself, perfecting your craft, and hopefully to go to a higher level.
18: Josiah, any advice for upcoming players coming into the next season?
17: Advice I would give is to just keep your head down. You know, a lot of people don't always get recognized at the beginning of their work, but that's when they stop, when they don't get recognized, when they just started the work. Just keep your head down, keep working. If you good, they're going to find you.
19: How do y'all feel about the Eagles?
18: The Eagles stink, man. They stink.
17: I don't like them. I feel like Jalen Hurts got exposed.
18: High school quarterback, man.
22: I just don't understand. He's never going to – he's not top five, not top ten to me. I just don't – I don't like him. I'm being honest. I just don't.
1: I just don't understand why Jalen Hurts even comes up in his conversations. And he's not on that level. Like who can I can't even compare him to nobody because he's not on that level. He's like, you know, Perry type of quarterback. He's not that type of guy. He's not like a West House type of guy.
17: Yeah, Jalen Hurts, he's not on that level, you know. He's just not good enough.
18: He's just not elite.
17: He got exposed, you know. Of course, Jeff's going to be mad. He's just not good enough.
19: So he never was. What do Jalen Hurts have to get better at
18: as throwing a quarterback? Yeah, accuracy. He can't throw a deep ball.
17: He has to get better at, you know, throwing the ball in tough situations. You know, he's seen it in the last game they were in. You know, wait. No, he played good the last game they was in.
22: Five interceptions.
17: They play some weak guys, though.
18: They played the Raiders. They played the Raiders.
17: They played some weak guys.
18: They played the Raiders.
22: How y'all feel about how JSN's playing? Like, what would y'all say is y'all top three right now? Everybody get a chance in any top three.
18: You
22: from this side of the room.
19: Top three what?
22: Top three receivers in the league right now.
19: JSN.
22: That's one person, gang.
19: The best right now.
22: Gang, JSN. There's three. You can name JSN. Three. Stop acting like you can't name three receivers.
17: If he can, I'll help him. Exactly. I have to go JSN right now, and then I'll have to go Malik Nabers before he got injured. He was off to a great start. But that game, that was crazy. And then I would probably go, I don't know. I like GP too, but I don't really know if he's having the best season. That's just my opinion of who I like.
22: Are you going off this season?
17: Yeah.
22: I was about to say. Okay, that makes more
17: sense. Yeah, I'll throw GP in there.
22: If we go off this season, I'm going JSN. I'm going George Pickens. I'm going to be honest. I won't go George Pickens second. And I'll take Jettis just because Jettis is still the best.
18: As a Seahawks fan, I could talk about JSN all day.
22: St. Brown, I ain't got really too
18: much to say. Amara St. Brown's a dog.
22: He's just a consistent
18: He's playing with a torn of.
17: He said something about the Lions. That reminded me. I'll put J-Mo in there before GP.
22: Ooh, I like that. I like that.
17: I might take Amaral over Chase, too.
22: Ooh, nah.
18: Yeah, he's balling this season. He's balling this season. He's balling.
2: Guys, no one has said Puka.
18: No,
3: I got JSN, James Williamson, and Puka. Puka been balling.
18: I got JSN, Jamar Chase, and Puka.
23: Top three is hard right now
18: for me. No, I'm going to pick Puka second, Jamar Chase, and George Pickens.
17: So, what y'all
19: saying, like, Wait, is y'all saying Jamar Chase this year in y'all top three?
3: Jamar Chase.
19: Or y'all just saying because he is top two receivers in the league?
17: He's just top two receivers in the league.
3: He's top two.
19: Because y'all really think he's top three this season? Jamar Chase.
3: This season. I don't think he's top three.
17: I like Devontae Adams more than Puka. Yeah, if I'm going over to the Rams, I'm taking somebody out of LA.
18: JSN, and fantasy.
17: I'm taking the Adams. The guy's a technician. You can't deny it. You know, he showcases it at a high level every week. And he just makes a lot of plays.
3: Devontae Adams shows he's a veteran receiver. He shows that he's a vet.
18: How do y'all feel about the college football playoffs on Saturday?
17: Ooh, I feel like Notre Dame should be in the conversation. That's a team that didn't get to prove themselves.
3: Notre Dame's not better than Miami. Miami's blowing them out the water.
18: Do y'all think
17: Miami did, in fact, beat Notre Dame, but Notre Dame has beat three teams that Miami has lost to. I do feel like Notre Dame should have more of a chance than Miami, even though Notre Dame and Miami beat Notre Dame.
18: Do y'all feel like JMU should have made it?
17: No, but you got to have lower division schools in there.
22: Because Boise State was in there, and there was things probably better than Boise State.
17: Tulane's in there, too, right? Sure.
18: How y'all feel about Indiana?
22: I was about to say the same thing.
17: I feel like they'll win it all this year. I don't think nobody's beating Fournette.
22: I ain't gonna lie, Mendoza is the best quarterback in college football.
18: Hey, I got Miami.
3: I ain't gonna lie, bro.
18: I got Miami.
17: It's a bad pick, brother.
3: Y'all talk about Indiana, bro. Ohio State's not done.
17: Ohio
3: State's coming back.
17: Ohio State's done.
3: It's JJ one man. Is coming back.
18: It's one man.
17: The season's over.
3: Jeremiah Smith Indiana is coming again. Back.
18: Malachi Lemon is better.
3: No. No, he's not better than Jeremiah Smith. No, he's not.
22: Yes, he is.
17: This year, that more was, yards, more time. Receptions, McCallum. More yards after catch.
22: Bro, Malachi Lemon is the best receiver in college football.
3: Listen to this. Jeremiah Smith missed one game. He missed one more touchdown than Malachi Lemon.
18: More.
3: He missed one game.
18: The same amount of receptions.
3: And the same amount of receptions.
17: He had more targets, too.
3: Think about that. Not JJ.
17: Yes, he do.
22: No, he don't. Outside receiver.
17: JJ has more of an opportunity to have more targets than Malachi Lemon because Malachi Lemon is not receiver one on his team.
22: No, he is. He just plays slot.
3: McCallum is receiver one. He's receiver one. He gets the most targets.
17: Who's the Jacoby Lane's receiver one?
3: He don't get
17: his Jacoby Lane's the Z or the Y, whatever the outside receiver is. He's the X. He's the X. McCallum's
3: to get more targets than him.
17: No, he don't.
3: If he didn't, Jacoby Lane wouldn't have got that.
22: They be putting him at slot. They put him, they get him anyway.
17: I'm talking about he get more than JJ. He don't get more than JJ. He don't get more targets than JJ.
22: I don't believe that either.
3: Think about this. JJ, he low-key, his targets from this year and last year, he splits them. But the receivers around him. Look at his receiving core.
18: He has Cornel Tate.
3: He has Cornel Tate. Who else?
18: You don't have another
3: Brandon Ennis.
22: Brandon Ennis hasn't done nothing all year.
18: Brandon Ennis hasn't been relevant since high school.
17: I need a topic switch. How y'all feel about Travis Hunter? Y'all think he'll be a bust after getting injured his rookie season?
22: No. He got that dog in
18: him. It's Travis Hunter, bro.
3: No. Travis Hunter, that boy, he can play DB, bro.
17: Ben, how do you feel?
0: You know, well, I guess Trevor Lawrence is good again, which is annoying. I'm tired of seeing that commercial where they do like, let's hear it for the boys. It's like driving me insane. Uh-huh. Like I was humming it to myself as I was driving in. But yeah, I think like first, you can't judge him on the first year. Got hurt so quick. The Jags are probably going to be good. Mm-hmm. And they're going to move him to London.
18: I got a question. Were you a football fan growing up?
0: Yeah.
18: Like, what was, like, your favorite moment as, like, a young football fan growing up, like, as you, like a kid watching football?
0: Anytime Jerome Bettis ran it in. Anytime.
17: Jerome Bettis.
18: Because that's when football was, like, actually fun to watch.
0: Mm-hmm. So I miss those days. I miss Big Ben. I miss Hines Ward. You know, what are you going to do?
20: I never watched Hines Ward play.
18: No, Hines Ward used to be nice.
19: If y'all was to build a starting offense in the NFL, who would be your offense?
18: Go positions down the line. Like, just pick a position, like quarterback. Right?
20: Keep going. All right, you start.
19: Patrick Mahomes, QB1.
18: Jameer Gibbs. And I'm not.
22: Jameer Gibbs.
17: So I'll go DN and instantly take Myles Garrett off the board.
3: Jemma. We got Jemma on the outside.
22: Oh, I got CMC in the backfield.
18: What you got, man?
20: We got a quarterback, a running back.
18: Two running backs. So running backs is full. One receiver.
0: The Kelsey, the center, Kelsey.
19: Jason
0: Kelsey. Jason Kelsey. At center. Yeah.
19: Who's taking JSN?
18: Man, give me Phillip Rivers at quarterback.
22: We already picked the quarterback.
18: Pat Surtain at corner.
22: All right.
17: I'm taking Aaron Donald at defensive tackle. I'm taking Dexter Lawrence.
19: You want to do our own team?
22: All right. We're going to make our own team, so we got the best team at the end. Start from quarterback. We all going to start pick a quarterback.
19: Patrick Mahomes.
18: All time?
22: Yeah, that's going to make it more interesting.
19: All time?
22: Yeah, that's going to make it more interesting.
19: I'm sticking with Patrick Mahomes.
18: Give me the GOAT, Tom Brady.
17: Randall Cunningham.
3: Give me Mike Vick.
0: Ooh.
18: That's
0: okay.
18: A nice pick.
0: Young Mike Vick.
22: Nobody pick LJ?
18: No.
22: Yeah, Lamar Jackson.
18: Nah. Who you got? Hold on, it's Ben.
0: I want to say
18: Big Ben.
0: I want to say Big Ben, but what about prime Cam Newton?
22: Oh, I forgot about Cam Newton.
18: That's a mythical pool.
22: That is definitely a mythical pool.
18: That's a mythical pool.
19: Barry Sanders.
22: Ooh, that was sweet.
18: Give me Sweet Feet, Walter Payton.
17: I want Eric Dickerson.
22: I know exactly who I want.
3: Can I put Devin Hester at running back, guys?
18: No.
22: Pick a running back.
3: A running back, a good running back.
19: There's Bo Jackson.
3: Yeah, Bo Jackson.
18: The Lord of 40.
3: Bro. Bo Jackson, baby.
19: Bro, there's big running backs.
18: There's big running backs. There's LT.
19: Adrian Peterson. AP. Marshawn.
18: Who you got, 40? Bucky Irvin?
22: I don't got Bucky Irvin, but y'all picked the two players I wanted, Gabe. But yeah, we going to go Bucky Irvin. That's my favorite. Nah. AP, yeah, my life.
3: Let's start off with the receivers, man.
19: I don't want to go first because I feel like I'm going to keep grabbing all the
22: Randy people. Moss, you want?
20: All right.
18: Megatron. Calvin Jones.
19: Jerry Rice.
17: I got prime Julio Jones.
0: Ooh, that, you guys took all the good ones. I'm going Puka. I'm going new age. Sorry, I like him.
3: I got prime AB.
17: Ooh, that's a pull.
22: Gronk. I got Gronk.
18: Tony Gonzalez.
22: Gonzalez?
3: Who's that dude that used to play for the Chargers?
4: Oh, Antonio Gates.
3: Yeah, I got him.
19: I want Mad Max.
17: I'm thinking. I got to think. I don't want no current. No, Zach Ertz. Maybe in his prime.
22: One of y'all better pick Shannon Sharp.
18: Let's do DB next.
22: Shannon Sharp was nice.
17: I'll just take Shannon Sharp.
18: All right, let's do DB.
19: Like corner or any defensive back?
18: Pick two, safety in a corner.
22: Pick a safety in a corner, yeah.
19: Safety, Cam Chancellor.
17: I want Brian Dawkins and Sean Taylor.
22: Two safeties. I want Ronnie Lott and Deion Sanders.
18: Richard Sherman.
22: You already picked Cam Chandler, gang. It's over.
18: Richard Sherman and Ronnie Lott.
22: How do you pick Ronnie Lott?
18: Oh.
22: He was coming downhill, wasn't he?
18: Hitman Harrison. Hitman Harrison.
22: Ooh. All right.
19: Cam Chancellor.
22: Nobody picked Troy Polamalu.
17: Oh, yeah.
3: Give me Troy. Prime Troy.
22: Nobody picked Ed Reed? Yo, we don't know.

0: artist. I mostly sing, but I do also dance.
1: I'm Anthony. I also do theater and I play the cello.
2: I'm Mickey, and I mostly do aerial arts.
0: So just a very general prompt to get us going. What aspect of your condition do you think impacts you the most in your art?
1: Definitely the social stuff around it, because I have a very visible facial difference. So I'm treated a bit less for that, along with just some basic mobility stuff, because I can't do some stuff.
2: For me, the biggest, I'd say, barrier with my disability, since I have hypermobile hands and chronic pain in them, is sort of a safety issue and like a physical issue, because my hands, circus has a lot of holding yourself up with your hands and just doing a lot of things with your hands. And when your hands are spasming and they hurt and you can't hold anything, that makes it a little bit difficult to safely do anything.
0: Yeah, for sure. I've definitely noticed both of those things for me as a dancer and a singer, sort of just the social stigma of people viewing me as fragile, as well as the very real pain of having hypermobile joints and the safety issue of having hypermobile joints and knowing, you know, if I mess up at this, I'm going to have some kind of permanent damage. What would you say, you know, just like anything else that impacts you?
1: Well, being half blind impacts me because it's when I played the cello, I had to play it on the other side. So I had to adapt and like basically learn a completely new playing style that most people don't do it, because I play cello left-handed.
0: Mm-hmm. And then sort of like, in addition to how your condition impacts you, for me, I'm also quite impacted by, you know, the chronic pain being worse when I do, for example, mess up, or I even just tax myself a lot doing whatever thing I happen to be doing. So how do you take care of yourself for the more like physically or even mentally taxing aspects of your practice?
2: For me, one of the biggest things is just making sure I consistently keep up with doing like all kinds of physical therapy exercises I do to keep my wrists strong, because I can't actually depend on my hands. So I have to make sure my wrists are strong enough to kind of make up for that, so there's not less work going into my hands. It's a little complicated if you don't actually do it yourself, but that's a big one. And then another one is taking rest and making sure I keep my hands warm and just rest them a lot.
0: Yeah, I've definitely found this to be true, but would you guys say that you have an off season for your performing arts stuff when it gets cold?
2: Yes, absolutely.
1: When it gets hot.
0: Oh. What's your experience with that?
1: I'm just very temperature sensitive and I get dizzy extremely easily, especially in warm weather. It just makes it easier to get too hot too fast, and I get really dizzy. So I can't do much of anything. I'm basically out of commission sometimes in the summer.
0: For me, it can get really rough in the middle of the winter.
2: Yeah.
0: Honestly, theater isn't a super like hands heavy art, but I feel like my joints get less stable in the winter. Like, obviously,
2: yeah,
0: they hurt a lot more because it's cold and that makes them stiff. But literally maybe 2 days ago, I popped out both of my hips and my shoulder in the same day. And I was like, okay, this doesn't happen in the summer.
2: I feel that too. Like, everything is so much stiffer, and for circus, flexibility and active flexibility and strength and flexibility is a really big part of that. And I just feel like weaker. Like when I was in the studio, I think last week, I like couldn't do my pull-ups at all. Like normally I can do a few pull-ups. It's like a big part of art. But yeah, I was really struggling. It's not like I have less strength. I think it's just it hurts more, so it's harder to do anything.
0: For sure. Anthony, you mentioned that you just get really dizzy in the summer. Would you say that you have any kind of experience with like pain inhibiting your art? Or
1: yeah, pain is definitely a toll of it. One time I got a theater role that was very dance heavy, and I can't do dance like you can, because it really stresses my joints just to do. But I was really struggling, and I had to like rail knee braces at the time because it was so like draining on me trying to do all that movement.
0: Yeah, for sure. I definitely had to acclimate to dance. I think that especially if you're not very physically aware of exactly what your joints are doing, and I bet you can relate to this,
2: yeah,
0: Mickey, you have to be like extremely cautious of exactly what your body is doing, because especially for stuff where you have to have a lot of extension going on, which I don't know what style of dance you were doing, but I do a lot of ballet, and so you have to be very aware, you know, how far are my joints going? You can't take the advice to stretch. And I think that definitely if you're not very determined to learn to do something, or if your body just cannot tolerate the

0: amount of training that you need to do to acclimate to dance, it just, you can't do it. It's really hard.
1: Yeah, and that time I wasn't diagnosed as hypomobile yet. So that was before I knew what was happening.
0: Right. Yeah. If you don't have that context, it must be really hard.
2: That sort of intentionality about like what you're doing with your joints when you're hypermobile is a massive part of circus when you are hypermobile, because a lot of what you're doing is like the silks pulling you one way or another. And then like if you're hypermobile, like normal, like people, not normal, people who aren't hypermobile, they have like an outer limit and then they just stop and it doesn't like pull out their joints and their muscles and it doesn't hurt. Well, maybe it hurts a little, but that's because their muscles are being stretched, not because their joints themselves are being pushed beyond where they're supposed to be. What's difficult with that is a lot of people who do circus and teach circus aren't hypermobile. So you have to figure out your own ways to do things differently. Like there was a sequence we were running through in a class recently where I just couldn't do it when everyone else could. And it was because I was – and I'm not trying to brag or anything, but I was just like too flexible. Like my hips just went too far out. So the way other people were doing it wasn't working for me because my hips just kind of like collapsed and then it wasn't – working for me, so I had to get the director of the studio who is hypermobile to figure it out with me. So yeah, it's a
0: I think that definitely having disabled teachers can be a big help. Have you had any experiences with that, Anthony, like having a disabled teacher that you felt could understand you a little better?
1: No, not really.
0: I think that there's a very easy trap to fall into where a teacher sees a hypermobile person and thinks that because of the way they can extend, they should be doing that because they don't see it as a potential career-ending injury. They see it as a talent. And so that's been a problem for me before. Right now, I would say my teachers are very, like, they definitely don't want me to get hurt, but it can be a challenge learning how to accommodate yourself when you know that you can use your body in a way that would technically make you better. You both have had problems with your hands and stuff. Do you guys want to talk about that?
1: Yeah, I mean, well, a big thing with my hands in general is that my hands don't, like, fully fold. I'm missing half a finger and my thumbs don't light. So that just makes it really weird to do anything, and I'm having to constantly adjust to that. And, like, if I, like, hold a pencil for too long, I have accommodation where I'm able to type everything on computer because my wrist holds extremely badly.
2: I have the same accommodation and the same issue where I can't write for long periods of time. And I was wondering if you experienced this too. I used to play the cello, and one of the biggest issues was just that, like, every time I would try to hold the bow properly or I would try to, you know, do the fingering, it would just hurt so bad, and I just, like, couldn't do it. And it was just, like, I had a limit to how much I could do and how much of cello I could do. I don't know if I'm making sense, but I was wondering.
1: Yeah, I did cello for a few years, so it was a bit difficult at first, but I adapted. Like, I didn't hold the bow properly. Mm-hmm. I figured out a way to do it that still sounded good, but didn't hold me. And then with the fingering, I wasn't experiencing much problems with my wrist at that time.
0: Yeah, for me, I played violin for a few years, like 6-ish years. I got in a lot of trouble for gripping the bow too hard, but it was really just that my fingers would keep going back when I tried to grip it. So I'm like, trust me, if I let go of this at all, I'm going to drop it, which I imagine has probably been a problem for both of you.
1: Yeah, you asked a question earlier about how I like deal with my disability stuff, right?
0: Yeah.
1: Yeah, for me, I have amped so long. A large part of it is like regulating my emotions and trying to stay calm. Because if I'm stressed, my pain flares up like massively, like this past week, because it's finals week.
0: Yeah, for sure. I would say that one way that I take care of myself as well is that I sleep a lot more than the average person.
2: I have that too.
0: I think that definitely people with chronic illnesses, especially in the performing arts, you know, you get this term special needs. And I think that something that a lot of people miss is that for a lot of people, it's not any unique sort of need. It's just a heightened requirement of a basic need.
2: Yeah. Kind of along those lines, like something I personally struggle a lot with is for a circus, I have to do a lot of conditioning and continuous strength training. And the issue with that is usually I do it when I get home from school, but then especially in the winter months, I am just so exhausted and tired. And I don't know, I think I have chronic fatigue or something. But yeah, and then I just end up being physically unable to do anything for like weeks at a time, which is definitely a really big barrier to maintaining my strength and keeping up because I can't be at the circus studio all the time. Obviously, that's not physically possible for me. So that's also, I think, a really big thing for me at least.
0: Yeah, I think that definitely when you have some kind of chronic illness, it can be very hard to keep up not just physical strengths, but artistic skills. Because again, if you have trouble, you know, seeing your cello or holding a bow or, you know, just doing anything that you might be required to do, not only does your physical strength degrade from disuse because, you know, you weren't able to use it, but also your artistic skills backtrack because you weren't able to practice. Would you consider your art accessible?
2: Kind of. It's sort of a complicated question because circus itself has a long and complicated history with disability. But I would say it is very accessible, and the community itself is very welcoming to people with disability, which, like, there are two parts of it. Culturally, circus has been a place that is accepting of people with disabilities, and it was, like, sort of a place where people were sort of, like, outsiders or, like, didn't really fit in could go in. But then there's also the other side of it, the whole, like, freak show aspect of it. But I'm not going to get into that because that's a different conversation. But I'd say in the modern day, circus is becoming more and more accessible, and there you are seeing a lot more disabled artists performing professionally, which is a really big shift because there are a lot of people who do circus, but not a lot of people who are disabled do so professionally. And I think the introduction of professional circus performance is a really big shift.
0: Yeah, yeah. I think that musical theater and film are definitely going in that direction too. In general, film has been a very good experience for me, just in the capacities that I do it. And I think that film as an industry has definitely more disabled people than musical theater. I've definitely seen more disabled performers recently than I have observed in the past. I will say that physically, a lot of studio spaces are not accessible. And there's definitely this, I don't want to say stigma, because I think that stigma implies an air of seriousness when really a lot of disability modifications of stuff like tap dancing or ballet are more viewed as ridiculous. If you've ever seen people, you know, tapping with their hands, for example, I think that definitely there's still a lot of a ridicule attached to being someone in musical theater with especially a physical disability, because not a lot of theater people see it this way, I think, but a lot of people overall see it as ridiculous, the idea that someone who, for example, maybe has limited use of their legs could be a dancer. And then also, obviously, their theater has a long history of casting non-disabled people in disabled roles. Film does that too. So I'm just hoping to see more disabled characters and also more disabled actors to be those characters soon. I was going to ask about the freak show thing.
2: Oh, yeah.
0: I'm glad you brought it up.
2: I also think I personally don't know enough about that history to be able to, like, talk on it properly. So, yeah, that's also part of it.
1: Oh, boy, do I.
0: Yeah, you seem like you have something to say.
1: Yeah, it's definitely actually, like, a very visibly disabled person, kind of not that great. Like,
0: That definitely sounds like it would be hurtful. I think that there have definitely been a lot of things in film and theater, especially with stuff like freak shows and the minstrel tradition and just all of these things that have definitely been hurtful to a lot of people. And so it does make sense that it would be hard for someone with a visible disability to, you know, see circus stuff that maybe is not very flattering or does not represent the disabled experience in a good light. I think that also, again, you mentioned this in I did a portraiture on you recently. You definitely mentioned the idea that people with visible disabilities, especially craniofacial ones, are expected to be dumber, which I think is a big theme of the idea of a freak show, is that, you know, the performers are not very smart. But yeah, I'm definitely glad that we all seem to agree that we're sort of moving away from the more ableist traditions in performing arts history. Yeah, actually, let's talk about that, like, the mental benefits of doing the performing arts and how, you know, obviously we all do them, how they maybe outweigh the physical demands. I think that definitely I get extremely depressed when I'm nowhere near a stage or a screen. I think that definitely happens to me. And, you know, of course it makes me physically worse. And obviously it's hard to distinguish between what's a physical block and what's a mental block. But I think absolutely I mostly stay doing this because it is so mentally beneficial for me. I mean, obviously every theater kid has a love-hate relationship with theater, but yeah, ultimately I love it. What do you think?
1: Yeah, for me, when I played cello, it was a huge confidence booster for me Because I was first cello all but 2 years, my first and last year of playing cello. So that was a huge confidence boost to me and a bit of a boost to my ego, if I'll be honest. And also didn't have anything to do with how I looked. And, like, I had already adapted at that point to, like, how I managed my pain. Because when I was facing the audience, it wasn't the side of my face with the huge skull on it that was facing them. It was very much a, I just look like I'm a normal person playing cello at this moment, except I'm playing it backwards. And, like, nobody really would inherently know. It made me feel very normal.
2: I think the confidence boost is a big part of it, because I feel like when you're disabled, you do kind of internalize the idea that, like, you can't do things just in general. And then, like, for me, I know that, like, building the strength and performing at a level of the same level as my peers in circus really gave me the confidence boost and made me feel like, yes, I am actually physically capable of doing these things, even if it feels like I'm not.
0: Yeah, absolutely. I've definitely experienced the feeling that I could not keep up with my peers physically, and I think that theater helps with that a lot. Do you guys ever find that you push yourselves too hard in an effort to keep up with your peers to maintain that sort of confidence?
2: I'd say, like, especially among my friends in circus who are my age, I feel like I definitely push myself a little bit, because all of them are, like, they're so accomplished, they're so cool, they're so good at this, and they're so strong, and, like, I feel like I'm sort of lagging behind.
0: Yeah, for sure. I definitely feel like chronically ill artists especially have a tendency to hold ourselves to able-bodied standards when that just doesn't even remotely fit. It's like trying to fit a square peg into a circular hole. Mm-hmm. I think that there's always definitely that feeling of inadequacy, especially if your disability does actually end up holding you back in some way, which I think that mine does a lot of the time. Especially, like, I tap dance. There are a lot of moves that I simply cannot learn because you broke your ankle. You mentioned that I would probably do the same thing if I tried to learn some of these steps. And so it definitely, I feel as though it can hold me back. I have one more question and then we're on our own. Do you think that your art is physically sustainable for you?
1: I would say yes, as long as I'm, like, careful enough and don't make too much of a problem for myself by taking on the role that I know is going to be impossibly difficult for me. As long as I keep, like, up my standards of providing for myself and accommodating myself and, like, the theater board.
0: Yeah, for sure. Do you think that it would be the same way if you had not put a lot of thought into what would make it sustainable for you?
1: No, because when I don't put a lot of thought into that, I definitely overexert myself a lot. Like, I will definitely try and keep at more of a pace than just the average able-bodied portion because I want to be better.
0: Right. So you sort of take on this thing and sometimes you forget the context of your disability and you just want to be as good as possible.
1: Yeah, basically throughout anything, I feel the need to, like, prove myself as a disabled person by doing better than the able-bodied portion at a lot of things.
2: I'd say where I am right now physically, yes, but I also don't technically have an actual diagnosis for anything, so I don't really know what's in my future. Like, a big thing is I have retinitis pigmentosa, which means I will almost certainly go blind somewhere within the next, like, 30 to 40 years. I just don't know when. It's, like, a fun little surprise for my future. So I'm not sure what will happen then, but I'm just going to trust that I'll figure it out then. But right now I think with, like, as long as I keep up with my exercising and take breaks and drink a lot of water and, like, I make sure I have, like, a good diet and all that, I think this is a pretty sustainable thing.
0: That's awesome. I really do hope to do what I'm doing right now as a career. Mm-hmm. I think that probably someday I'm going to have to give up dancing. I don't think that, frankly, that I'm entirely capable of completely preserving my joints in the way that they probably need to be. So at some point, I do believe I'm going to have to give it up, unfortunately. Hopefully not in the next 20 years. That's all I got to say. And, you know, maybe it'll work out better for me. I tend to try to prepare for the worst, mm-hmm. not in the anxiety way, but just in the realistic expectations way.
2: Yeah.
0: I mean, I think singing is ultimately sustainable. Filmmaking is ultimately sustainable, all of that stuff. But so we haven't spoken really about mobility aids. I think that this is a really interesting subject to bring up in reference to the performing arts, because I think that especially if you do some kind of physical performing art, there can be a lot of imposter syndrome surrounding you know, why am I using this? I literally spend my days like leaping around and dancing and jumping and doing silks. But I always find that like the philosophy that's worked for me is the idea that I use my mobility aid to save my energy for that. So how do you guys feel about that? I know that you've used I know that you've used mobility aids in the past, Anthony, but I don't know about you, Mickey.
1: Yeah, I have, but that wasn't at the same time that I was doing any performing arts. Because at that time, that's when you were still figuring out whether I was, like, being diagnosed with. That was sophomore year, so, like, 2 years ago. And it ended up being that I didn't need them, and it was actually making me worse.
0: How did you come to find that out?
1: Because I have AMPS, that's what I got officially diagnosed with along with my hypermobility. My AMPS makes any pain that I have, like, amplify a lot depending on my emotions. It's amplified musculoskeletal pain syndrome. So I get, like, very intense pain. So, like, in reality, I was at a very, like, low level of pain, but I was treating my body like it was at a really high level of pain.
0: And that was making you in more pain.
1: And that was making me in more pain.
0: So you would say that your mobility aid use actually prevented you from doing the performing arts that maybe you do?
1: Yeah, I would say it would have, because I used full-on crutches, so I wouldn't have been able to do much of anything. Like, mm-hmm. if I was doing a performing art at the time, and I was in that school that I was, I wouldn't have been able to. I'd probably lived in Gethoff, honestly, but not a great teacher.
2: For me, sometimes I use a cane. It's not super often, just when I'm in, like, really bad periods of pain, or if I don't know. Because I think I'm not using my cane all the time, it's not really, like, something I think about super often. But this is something really cool I saw recently is at Omnium Circus and then also a bunch of other circus artists I found online. I don't remember their names right now, but there are a lot of wheelchair users who do circus, and they will use their wheelchairs in really cool and creative ways. And I think that's, like, really awesome to see people sort of innovating on circus as an art, which has existed for so long, and using their aids and incorporating them in, like, a cool and unique way to allow them to do different things.
0: Yeah, I've had my cane on stage before. Not you know, my actual cane, because it's blue and sparkly and covered in, like, bracelets and stuff. But I have had canes on stage, and I've always felt like, Anthony, you were sort of talking about this, the need to prove yourself as a disabled person. I've always sort of, as I've leveled up, so to speak, and gone to sort of present my art to wider and wider audiences, I've started seeing myself kind of as disability representation in a way. And so it is always nice to be able to perform with some sort of, like, indication that I have a disability. Because I know that there are people in the, like, statistically, there are people in this 1,000-person audience that are disabled. But yeah, I've definitely had a lot of trouble, like, reconciling the idea that I do need the cane with the idea that I'm also perfectly capable of doing the very physically demanding arts of just involved with musical theater and stuff. The idea that, you know, when I walk into dance class, I walk in, like, leaning on my cane, and I lean it against the mirror, and I go and do a bunch of jumps.
2: Yeah, I think we've talked about this in the past before. Another thing, I wouldn't say they're mobility aids, but another big thing in circus is, like, a lot of people will have braces and will have sort of, like, any kind of support garments for their injuries, because a lot of people in circus get injured. So I think that's also part of it for at least, like, more minor, I guess, like, joint issues and so on, that's very supported in circus, because no one would question it if you had, for example, an ankle brace, a knee brace, whatever, because, like I said, so many people in circus get injured so often that it's just, like, people are like, okay, whatever.
0: Yeah, it's normalized.
2: Yeah, which I don't know if it should be, but that's also something else.
0: Yeah. Should injury be normal? Anthony, would you say that, like, health aids are normalized in cello playing?
1: I didn't see any. Honestly, I was in, like, a pretty small suburban town, and even at that time when I was playing cello, because I haven't played cello, like, with a group since I moved to Pittsburgh, I wasn't, like, using any mobility aids. I didn't see other people in the orchestra in its entirety using any. Mm-hmm. Like, I'm sure there were some people that used wrist braces when they weren't playing, but I don't really know. But going back to kind of that imposter syndrome thing, that's definitely a thing that I experience, because I see so many, like, other blind people, like, half-blind people, struggle so much more than me and feel bad that I'm not struggling as much as they are.
0: I think that can definitely be a thing. Like, there's, yeah, the idea that you have to be as capable as an able-bodied person, but that also you're somehow wrong for having different or even, like, less intense needs than some other disabled person that's similar to you.
1: Yeah, I mean, I've been half-blind my whole life, so of course I've adapted. I've been half-blind for 17 years. Like, it shouldn't be that expectation, but that's how, like, I feel, like, seeing other disabled people just, like, it's kind of a little bit, can sometimes be a bit weird for me, because I'm like, they're struggling more than I am. And it makes me feel bad that they're struggling more than I am, because I feel like as a disabled person, I should also be struggling more.
2: Because a lot of my pain just comes in waves where it's like, it's really bad for a few weeks and then it's not as bad for a few weeks. Whenever it's not bad, I'm like, oh, what? I'm being so dramatic. I've never experienced pain before in my life. And then it gets bad again. And I'm like, oh, right. That's why I do this. It's like, right. Yeah. I just get humbled.
0: Yeah, yeah. Sometimes I humble myself a little bit on purpose, because I think that when you're on really effective pain meds, thank you, Dr. Abby Prince, by the way, I think that when you're on a sort of cycle of pain meds that is so effective that, you know, by the time it wears off, it's nighttime, you're in your pajamas and you just take more, I think that it can definitely be easy to forget why you take those things. Mm-hmm. But, and this has been immensely interesting, but it is 3:05.
2: It is.
0: So I would love to end this on a quick positive note. What is your favorite thing about the art that you do?
1: I would definitely say my favorite thing is, like, seeing people's reactions in the audience. Like, just that, the, like, talent of the whole thing. Like, when I'm doing shows, like, hearing their applause and all of that makes me feel, like, very rewarded. And when I did solo concerts, it was just the, like, normalcy of it.
0: Yeah, for sure. For me, in theater, it's definitely being able to, For theater and film, it's being able to bring stories to people, to be a storyteller. I think that in film, it's more the experience of storytelling, and in theater, it's more the witnessing, you know, the impact of the story being told.
2: In circus, I think it is absolutely the community. Like, I love the people I do circus with. Shout out to Shelby Shingle, my teacher. I love her. She's awesome. Also, Janet Peters. Like, going to circus is the highlight of my day, not just because I really enjoy the performing art itself, but because the people who do it are so incredible and they're so kind and welcoming. And, like, not once have I ever felt like an outsider. And, like, it's not just me. Every person in circus I've ever spoken to is, like, the people in circus are the best part about it.
0: Yeah, that's great. Thank you both so much for coming. This is Moss from the Youth Media Center signing off. And I will talk to you all later.
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5: 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The piece I will be discussing is for the Leadership Excellence Access and Persistence Program's End of Year Showcase. I plan to do a video, a combination of visuals, audio, and movement calls for its own impact. When trying to share a message, I believe curating pieces of film together works beautifully. There's many art forms like spoken poetry and videos of interviews that I believe create a lot of impact, which is one of my biggest fears for my project. I wanted to include many forms of different perspectives, culture, impact, and change, but I'm afraid it's going to be too personal. People might judge. I want them to watch my video and feel like they kind of got hit with a brick of realization in the face, similar to kind of how I feel all the time.
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6: We're 8th grade students from Environmental Charter School, and we're here to talk about music.
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8: I listen to Mac Miller. Hey, I love him. I listen to Morgan Wallen, too. Have you guys ever heard about Tate McRae?
6: I know, like, one or two songs.
9: I've been listening to Rod Wave.
11: Oh. I've been broke so many times, I don't know what to feel.
9: So I have a YouTube Shorts account, right? And I make funk songs, right? And then I make troll face edits out of the funk songs, right? I post them on YouTube Shorts, and I get a bunch of views. My last video, I got 20 views. 15 of them were from my cousins, 4 of them were from my mom's, and then 7 of them were from my dog.
6: Well, I'm not really making my own music, but I take singing lessons, and I'm doing a little bit of piano in that. I mainly just do singing of songs that I like and I already know.
10: I am learning how to play the piano or the keyboard. I am interested in music in like a band way. I don't really have a plan for what I want to do with it.
8: I like to make music, but like I like to make Notre Dame music. Like, you know Notre Dame, the college, right? So like their theme songs, like I try to make music for that, but it's like do do do do do do do and like that. Yeah, it's pretty cool.
12: I make beats for Osama-san. He makes a song out of the beats and he sends it back to me and I can listen to it and then he releases it.
9: Go check out my LaBooBoo Funk remix. For Youth Express, this is Desmond.
8: Mason.
12: Finn.
10: Leah.
6: Daphne. Zoe.
9: And that's the ECS crew signing out.
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14: This is Lily.
15: This is Haley.
16: This is Paige.
17: This is Noah.
18: This is Roman.
13: We are students from Upper St. Clair High School, and we are here to talk about school, life, and, you know, we'll see where it goes.
15: I know some people have mixed feelings, but I feel like Dr. Fumfart, he needs to get more credit because he literally puts in so much energy into our assignments and making sure, like, we're all, like, learning and not...
14: No, I love him.
15: Yeah.
14: Maybe he's not the happiest that day, but, like, he shows up and it's so fun.
15: Yeah.
14: I learned so much in that class.
15: There's sometimes nice teachers, but then there's too chill that they don't care about your education.
14: He's just perfect.
15: And he makes sure you get the education and you learn what you're picking up.
14: He takes so much time for his students. If you need help, like, he'll make sure you get that time and like make sure you understand everything.
13: Dr. Syme, test taking skills, and you know, he just made it a fun time, not about like how bad we did, but how much better we can do. And then on the last day, he got
14: his
13: cookies.
14: About his Scottish accent.
13: Yeah, and then he also has a very nice accent.
17: Yeah, I like his
14: doing
17: accent.
14: An impression. Doing
13: he's like, all right, Fox, grab your books. From page 267. E is an apple. So, shout out to my boy, Dr. Really Syme.
14: I'd like to add on to Keystone's Mr. J.
17: I love
14: great,
17: Mr. J.
14: Great math teacher.
13: For Youth Express, this is Dom.
15: This is Lily.
10: This is Haley.
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17: This is Noah.
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19: Hi, my name is Jasmine. I'm in 4th grade at Lincoln K-3A. I think it's cool to care, and so do the people at Just Harvest. 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Again, 412-431-8960. Or JustHorse.org. Just Horse is another example of people who know it's cool to care, just like me.
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21: Hasnia.
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20: And today, we'll be talking about what are your plans for the future and college-wise. Hasnia, do you want to go first?
21: Okay, well, obviously, I am going to college. Don't know where yet. This is very sensitive information, but I just found out I got deferred from my top choice this morning as I was driving here. But I get my actual decision in 2 weeks from my top choice. So hopefully all goes well there. Am a little nervous, did have to go to the bathroom and let out a little cry, but I'm good now. So I'm pretty okay. I'm doing fine.
7: I'm not going to college, actually. I don't want to go. Or at least I don't want to go now. I'll probably go in like a year or two, whatever happens. But I'm more worried about like after school, I'm ready to leave. I'm ready to get out of the state. As soon as we graduate and I get them papers, I'm gone. No one's seeing me no more. Maybe I'll come back like every once in a while, but no. And I don't know. I'm just ready to just go.
20: Do you plan to like work at all during it, or do you plan to just like take your gap year?
7: I'm working right now, and I already have saved like $5,000. And I'm telling you, once it hits, I'm gone. And I'm going to be doing whatever. And then I'll probably come back and go to like CMU or something. I don't know. Whatever accepts me.
20: Mm-hmm. That eats. For me, I don't know where I want to go yet. I actually went to, my top choice was Pennsylvania College of Art and Design. I went and I toured it. Worst thing I think I've ever looked at. The dorms were like shoe boxes, and I'm pretty sure I saw a roach in the toilet on the one dorm. So like, I don't know. It was bad. Like the school itself was so nice. Like the classes, the way they teach, it was so nice. But oh God, those dorms. Oh no. If I went there, I'd have to live off campus. So I currently don't know where I want to go. I'm lost. The waves have taken me and I'm gone. I don't know where I want to go. All I know is I want to go for graphic design and something in the art related, but no clue where.
21: Okay, quick question for all of us. What are some fears that you have for college right now or just after high school?
20: My number one is dorms. That dorm, after seeing that and just being away from home for 4 years, like on my own, kind of scares me because all the schools that I've been looking at are like 6 hours away, like in Philadelphia. So like, I'm not going to be anywhere near home. So it's like being on my own for the first time. I'm just a little scared to be all by myself.
7: Not going to lie, I'm more afraid of like, if I do leave, that I don't come back. Like if I leave and then like, I actually like where I am, I probably won't come back, and that's really hurtful because I love my family, and I would still love to like have a connection with them. But once I leave, and that connection's going to be gone because I'm not going to text anyone. I'm not going to call anyone. I don't want to do none of that. I'm just ready to basically focus on me, and that was it.
20: What about you?
21: I think mine is a little mix of both because I am scared of leaving, but like I'm happy to leave at the same time because I'm not trying to be in Pittsburgh, but I am definitely a little happy to get away from my family, but at the same time, I'm a little like, aw. But I think the pros outweigh the cons.
20: Mm-hmm. It's okay, though, because when that Christmas break comes and you're stuck at home for, like, 2 weeks straight, you'll be like, ready to go back. You'll be ready to go back. I think another thing that's, like, scaring me is, like, the course, like, classwork on top of that, because I want to go to art, and I already know I'm going to get paintings assigned and this and that. I'm just not ready for that.
21: Because that's, like, finding motivation to, like, actually, like, put in creative work outside of just, like, actual, like, academic work. Mm-hmm. You actually have to find, like, the motivation to do something that's, like,
7: don't you have to, like, follow a criteria?
20: Yeah, yeah. Like, rubrics. That's going to be a big pain for me. Mm-hmm. Okay, thank you guys for listening to our podcast on our plans for the future in college. Peace out.
17: 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I am joined by...
22: I'm Leah.
23: I'm Kira.
24: I'm Emmett.
25: I'm Aiden.
26: I'm also Aiden.
27: I'm John Pork.
28: Luis.
29: I'm Jacob.
30: I'm Sime.
31: I'm Calder.
17: We are students from Mount Lebanon High School, and today we will be discussing the similarities and differences between culture and lifestyles. Our first question today is going to be, what are some things you have learned through being a part of a multinational classroom?
28: Well, I would say, like, the humor is different. And a lot of the ways, like, humans react as, like, from different cultures are a lot of different when you, like, have a different kind of humor.
26: Yeah, I agree.
30: Yeah, I think it was very interesting to talk with the Americans, and we learned much about how they live here and also some similarities, but also differences.
31: I agree with this.
27: I agree.
26: I also agree.
29: I agree.
28: Well, I also think like there are like big differences in the way we like see each other, maybe. I would say like we Germans, we got a lot of stereotypical view of the Americans before we like met here, and some of them were true, some of them were not.
26: Like what?
25: Like the fat people.
28: Fat people. A lot of fat people.
26: What else is true?
28: That drink a lot of soda. Like, I was surprised that so many people, like, Calder was so sad. Yeah, why you Americans drink so much, you Germans drink so much soda, but, like, everyone drinks here, like, Dr. Pepper, rotten beer and all the other like super sweet stuff. It's crazy.
0: Yeah, I also was surprised about your sports culture. It's not, you don't have like the usual club culture we have in Germany. It's like different from country to country. Yeah, but I like that, like, you have the big focus on sport here.
1: Yeah, sports are like more focused based on school than club. Yeah.
17: Yeah. I want to ask, were there any rumors that like were, that you were expecting that weren't true?
1: Yeah, like what like stereotypical things that you thought were true weren't?
0: I think Calder wants to say something.
2: Yeah.
1: Calder, you're not even German. This isn't a question towards you.
2: All right, one thing I was surprised was I thought Bigfoot was real.
28: Well, I was surprised that like Americans use like canisters. Like I was really surprised when in Germany we have like for milk, we have like small paper containers where we put the milk in, and you have like big chunks of like entire milk, orange juice, and it's like very different. Like it was a little bit stereotypical, but I was surprised it's like really true. Mm.
1: Jacob, Simon, do you guys have anything?
30: Yeah, I would agree with that. I also thought that was very interesting. I think Americans consume a bit more than we Germans, and I also noticed that they throw more away of the food, and yeah.
28: I also like can agree to that. It's like I find super interesting why when we were go to a restaurant, like lots of the Americans were like leaving lots of their plates like on the table. Like I don't think it's like because they're like, I don't want to eat it, but I think like the food here, like you are getting less hungrier when you like eat it, like when you're in German. You know what I mean? It's like it's more. It makes you more sat.
3: Full.
28: Yeah, full. Full. You know,
20: exactly.
28: Yeah.
14: Are there any favorite foods?
1: Yeah, well,
0: Shake Shack.
1: We can go to today.
0: On the strip? We're going to Shake Shack on the strip, yeah.
1: Yeah.
0: think the burgers here are really good, and you eat a lot of chicken wings. These are really good, yeah.
30: Mm.
0: Simon, maybe you can add something.
30: Yeah, I also like Chipotle very much.
1: Oh, yeah.
30: These are my two favorite, Chipotle and Shake Shack.
0: I think like Chipotle, when you have to eat fast food, Chipotle is the most healthy.
1: Yeah.
0: So I think it's very good.
30: Yeah.
0: Great.
17: Yeah. In what ways are your experiences similar? And then which classmates have you connected with and why? And then another part of that question is, have you discovered anything new about yourself, like here in America?
30: Mm, what an interesting question.
28: Well, for my part, I met like some nice good dudes like Maxton. You know him? He's part of the football team.
3: Maxton. Very nice guy.
28: He was a great guy. I really liked talking to him. Also, there were a lot of nice people in like Aiden's Apex Club. They were also pretty nice. And they're also like a little bit closer to like the ones from the Americans from the exchange, like Ever and the others. They were like they're good people.
30: Yeah, I also met the one guy who moved from Germany to America. I forgot his name, but he was really nice, and yeah, he said that he likes it very much here. And of course, the guys from the football team were really nice. And also the guys from the lacrosse team.
1: Yeah.
30: We went to the training sessions. It was really good.
0: Yeah. I also learned here that there's a big German culture here. A big group of German people live here. Also, your German teacher told me, because I met a few girls, a few boys that, like Simon said, they lived till 2018. They lived in Stuttgart in Germany, which is a big city. And also, like, their grandparents lived in Germany, so I think you have a big German culture group here. Maybe.
14: You guys think about the football game?
0: Yeah. Tonight or last night?
30: No, last Friday.
0: Last Friday. Yo, you have to change your quarterback, I think. It was really bad.
1: Yeah,
0: but like, the team
30: Pat's
0: is...
30: That's terrible.
0: Yeah, the team is correct. Also, the quarterback, he's a nice person. I think he's also... He can play football, but like, when the coach is giving him the wrong...
30: The wrong instructions,
0: like always the players should just go and run it up and not like throw the ball much longer.
1: Yeah.
0: It's the wrong tactic to win a football game. So
1: yeah.
0: What
1: do you think about the Steelers game?
0: The Steelers game, they're great defense on Sunday. Last night, the defense weren't that good, but they have a great defense. They're also good offense. But on Sunday, I just can say, like, the Browns, they suck.
1: Yeah.
0: They're so terrible. They can't catch a football on the easiest passes. And to last night, I think in the fourth quarter, they did a great touchdown, a great throw from Aaron Rodgers.
30: Pat Freiermuth.
1: Yeah, Pat Freiermuth.
0: What?
1: I said he threw it to Pat Freiermuth.
0: Yeah, Freiermuth. Mm-hmm. Yeah, but I think
4: he's a tight end, right?
0: It was clear that they would concede a field goal if they don't tackle them early in their their half. So
5: yeah.
0: But the atmosphere at the Steelers game on Sunday was great. Maybe you want to add something, Luis.
28: Yeah, like talking about the atmosphere, I really want to add like it's absolutely massive. Like I was at the football game and was like absolutely stunning, like seeing the entire school come together as a community to celebrate like their team who's playing, the players, and there were like cheerleaders, there were like flag holders who were like doing all kinds of crazy, I think gymnastic workers. They were like throwing the flags in the air. There were also, I think, a musical team. It was like they were really big, like in presence, and I really think that's strengthening like the community and also the school. In Germany, we don't have that.
5: Yeah.
30: Yeah, I would agree with Luis there.
0: Great point.
30: Yeah. Luis. Nice, Luis.
0: I cannot add something.
1: All right, so
30: let's move to the next question.
0: Come on, guys.
17: Okay. Addy. So this next question is gonna be for us. So like we're gonna. I wonder like. Do
30: for
17: you
30: Calder.
17: Calder. Just about being in America or just anything in general. Okay.
1: Ask away.
30: How did you like Germany?
1: Oh, I loved it.
31: Yeah, it's pretty cool.
2: I agree.
1: I love Germany.
2: I agree.
28: What food do you like more? Like, do you like the American one as a food treat more?
1: German food, 100%.
0: Great. Yeah.
28: Okay.
0: Great.
28: Yeah.
2: What? I like
30: the Döner.
2: The Döner.
28: No, yeah. The Döner. Yeah.
1: Döner and currywurst.
30: Was Döner your favorite food?
17: I like the
1: Yes.
28: I also want to ask you which water you think is like better. Like
1: Stillwater. America.
30: Stillwater.
0: Great guys. So I also have a question. Hey, Johnny, please be quiet. So I have a question. What do you think about the German school system? Do you like it more?
17: So much better.
14: So much better.
30: What? Why?
0: Early days?
1: I, like
0: I have another
1: America.
0: Question about
1: America.
30: Hey,
1: school
30: tell
1: system.
30: Us.
0: But I have another question.
14: Because there's more balance to it.
17: Yes.
30: And you leave early. You way earlier.
14: Yeah. You have more free time to do.
0: Yeah,
14: so
0: I don't know.
14: Well,
0: I don't know.
14: The system is more like our college. Probably.
17: Mm-hmm. And I just like how you guys would have a break like in the middle of the day. Like,
30: yeah.
17: We're just
30: but you also have lunch, right?
14: Yeah.
30: It's the same.
14: Doesn't really count.
17: But you guys get to go out.
0: But and please be neutral now. What school is harder, American or German? For
2: German
0: me, it's
2: school,
0: obvious, but
2: I think it depends
14: on the kind of
0: a German school. Nobody does something.
2: No.
0: You're talking.
30: Excuse me.
0: You're talking. In American school, you're playing Clash Royale the whole lesson.
2: They're all on TikTok and on their iPads.
1: Yeah, I know.
0: Yeah, but we still learn some.
1: Jacob.
0: Ask our teacher.
1: Jacob, when I was in German with you, you would just scroll TikTok during every class.
0: Hey.
1: That's my teacher. Not during your class, though. Don't worry.
0: Never.
1: Yeah.
0: Great point. But course. No, I think school is much harder in Germany. Also,
2: I have to disagree on that point.
0: Johnny, please.
2: Yeah.
0: Let's talk more about that.
2: Yeah.
30: Entices Johnny.
0: I think, like,
2: so
0: what in your finals? In your finals, when you do your high school graduation, what you have to do? You have to do multiple choice questions.
2: Yeah, but you.
0: Yeah,
2: you
0: but
2: have
0: that's
2: to get
0: easy.
2: 90% of them right in.
0: Yeah, but in German, you have to write, like, I think, 15 pages.
2: Yeah, but, you know, like, I'll have, like...
0: You cannot compare.
2: I have, like, 5 AP tests I have to take at the end of the year, you know?
1: AP
30: no,
1: tests.
30: But we have to take, also, we have 4 subjects for our
2: degree. 4 subjects?
30: Yeah.
1: 4 subjects for finals?
30: Yeah.
2: We have, like...
1: That's, like, the same for us.
0: But we write every...
2: Yeah. 7 finals.
0: In every subject, we write, like, 4 to 5 hours.
30: Yeah, like, 5 hours for one exam.
0: In each exam, we have to write, like, about 15 pages. You only do like multiple choice
2: give
0: questions.
2: Give this man the SAT, see how he does.
0: we can't do it. I will give you a math exam from Germany. You won't even do it from the 5th grade.
28: Like, now linking to the question, I have a question for you Americans. Yeah. Would you say like the American school system prepares you better for like life after? Or would you say the German one?
17: No, the German
30: one
1: I'd
30: for
1: say
30: sure.
1: The German school, but like
30: why?
28: But how?
1: No, I say that it's better for preparing you for life, not like easier.
30: Unless you count American college.
2: Yeah, I feel like
30: you count
2: American college.
30: College is what prepares
28: you.
30: Really.
28: And why would you like say that? That like the German system is better than like the American?
17: Yeah.
31: There's a lot of different pathways you can follow.
1: Yeah. There's like a lot of different pathways for these schools. But like we just have like one
30: set regime.
1: Yeah.
28: Yeah, but you have like almost 1,000 classes where you would say like you have more paths in Germany.
1: But I feel like your path set you up for your careers. No. However, our classes are just to like test what you...
30: I would disagree with that.
4: Also.
30: For example, I heard Luis just went to an economics class. We don't have anything like that in Germany. And you also can more choose what subjects you like. And then you have them every day. I think that's good because then you can concentrate on something. And that's better than if you do much things, but not so good.
0: Yeah, I also can agree with Simon. Like, you said college prepares you for life. In Germany, we also have university. University is like, maybe like you can compare it with college. But school does not compare us for life. We don't have, like Simon said, we don't have subjects where we learn how to make decisions at the stock market. We don't learn how to pay taxes. Yeah. So we don't. That's just terrible.
1: What do you think, Johnny?
2: Johnny, say something. I think in America it's more like choice focus, where in like Germany, like they kind of pick the path that you're gonna take, right?
0: No, we cannot.
1: Yeah. Why don't we also get Emmett in on this?
30: Yeah,
2: I feel like
0: Emmett. Maybe
30: I feel
0: you say
30: like
0: something.
30: Emmett has a strong opinion on this.
21: Yeah, I feel like the American school is better prepare you, just because there's like a bigger variety of subjects.
0: Talking.
21: But I'd honestly, I'd like to hear Colder's opinion on this.
2: Wait, before
0: Colder, say something, please. Everybody's interested in your opinion.
13: Can you elaborate?
5: You know, I think it's about equal because
1: no.
2: I think it's right.
21: Could you elaborate on that, Colder?
5: I would like to.
2: The German class, because it's all in German, so it's really hard to understand. You know, because he's speaking German.
5: But
13: that can make focusing hard.
5: There's a lot of different levels of school in Germany, and it's really catered to how smart you are, I guess.
2: Oh, yeah.
13: But you could consider it the same here.
5: In high school,
13: classes, AP classes.
5: Yeah, in high school, you can kind of, in American high school, you can pretty much do whatever you want at any level. Even if you're really stupid, you could take an AP class. That doesn't matter.
0: I don't think we can agree on this point. Maybe, Ellie, go on to the next question.
17: Is a little entertainment closer, please. Similar, or does it differ like significantly between cultures, like sports, music, like movies?
2: Sports and music and movies?
13: Sports differ. Sports depend on the area.
30: What does the interviewer think about this question?
2: I feel like movies in like German, they're in like German, so.
5: Really?
0: Emmett. Oh. Why don't we get Emmett in a bit in this podcast and he says something?
21: That's a lot different in the US. But Calder knows a lot about music. I'd like to get his take on this.
1: Specifically, Don Toliver.
0: Hey, Calder.
2: What do you think about Don?
5: I think German music is a lot more serious.
13: Could you elaborate?
0: Yeah. Why is it more serious?
2: Give a specific example.
0: Can you?
13: What makes it more serious?
30: It might be because you guys don't understand the songs.
5: I know Tokyo Hotel.
0: Tokyo Hotel, but Tokyo Hotel is an international band. Of course, it's from Germany, but...
30: You like the song?
0: You like Griechischer Wein?
2: What about Beethoven?
13: Oh, that's a good song.
0: Holte knows it. Good.
5: I only know Durstein Monsoon.
1: It's a really good song.
0: Durstein Monsoon.
13: Calder, how would you compare it to American music then?
2: What about Don Toliver?
1: How do you compare it to Don Toliver?
5: It's just not as good. I don't know what else to say.
4: Have you ever heard like some German rap?
5: Yeah.
4: And?
5: It's good.
1: Okay.
5: Like Zaccavelli.
13: Who? Zaccavelli. You mean Machiavelli?
2: You know the guy who wrote The Prince?
1: Yeah.
13: Machiavelli.
1: In like 14 something.
13: Yeah, like
0: I don't know. I don't know. Maybe you can show
30: guys,
0: us. Guys,
30: I think we got drifting off a bit here.
1: All right. Addy, do you want to get us to the next question?
17: Do you guys have any like favorite American like music artists?
0: Yeah, Drake. But Drake is Canadian, but yeah.
1: Still.
13: Simon, you got one?
1: Yeah,
30: Simon. I'm thinking about it. Maybe
1: Lewis.
30: You guys continue.
4: I would say Kanye West. Like, I find it super interesting, like, you Americans have, like, a super interesting music culture. We have, like, East Side and West Side, and you have, like, it has a lot to offer for a lot of people. We have, like, country music, we have, like, Taylor Swift, and, yeah, it's, like, it's for everyone. It's super interesting.
17: I know we already talked about this, but what do you think about, like, the food? Like, is there any food that you want to, like, that you're going to miss?
30: I feel like American candy is terrible, actually. Yeah. It's way too sweet.
4: Halter, we were, like, eating yesterday. What was the name? Hot pets or so?
30: Hot dog.
1: No. Hot pockets.
13: Pop-tarts.
4: Pop-tarts, yeah. I think, yeah, they were, like, this is, like,
13: very sweet.
4: Americans have, like, this culture, like, in food that they must have everything super sweet. And I really miss my European food. I say, like, American food is good, but as a European, you can't really get the taste out of it, you know? It's like way more healthier in Germany and compared
0: Swedes
4: to America.
0: Swedes can't be healthy. Swedes can't. No, like, hey, guys, no, the Swedes in Germany aren't healthy. They just don't have so much sugar than they have here.
2: Does it have like a chemical taste?
4: No. Even here, water, like it's when I taste it, like even from the bottles, it's terrible.
0: In Germany, there are also strict rules for like food, for everything, for Swedes, for... Yeah.
1: Yeah, the FDA kind of sucks.
6: Yeah, much more intense than America.
17: Everything you eat here is probably good.
0: Oh, Luis has a question.
4: Like, for you Americans, have you, like, you were 2 weeks in Germany, have you ever, like, took a German artist, like, from Germany and getting, like, from in your own music taste here in America?
14: Annika put me on Zartman.
4: Ah, Zartman, yeah.
0: Zartman is a really interesting person. I don't know, we just leave it with that.
14: I had a question. What do you guys think about Kennywood?
0: It has great roller coasters, but like the lines were really long.
17: How do you think it compares to like Fantasialand?
0: Well, I've only been once in Fantasialand in my life, but I don't know.
30: I would say
0: maybe Luis can say something.
30: I would say Fantasialand is even bigger and better.
4: Like I think even like you Americans have like everything bigger, but we have like the best.
0: Wait. As a German, I cannot agree with that. That Germany, everything's better.
2: I think the roller coasters and the rides are better at Kennywood, but I think like the theming is better.
30: Have you been to Fantasia?
2: Yeah, I have. Oh. And I think the theming's better and it might be bigger, but the rides are so much better.
30: Also, the ride, they felt unsafe.
0: The roller coasters in America don't have the TÜV. You know what TÜV is? TÜV are like the rules.
30: Oh, and your stairs aren't normed.
14: About this, like the TÜV? Safety thing.
0: That's the safety thing. It's a TÜV.
2: TÜV.
14: Yeah, we don't have that.
2: TÜV. All of like the roller coasters, like the biggest one is like our smallest one.
1: What?
2: At Fantasialand, the biggest
14: one. Yeah.
30: What? No,
14: like
30: that's not true.
0: No, that's not true. That's not true.
2: Like, you didn't go on the Steel Curtain, but that one's like 200 feet tall.
0: Hey.
30: So what?
2: But like the biggest one was like 90 feet tall in Fantasialand.
6: It's like the Skyrocket.
30: Yeah. They're longer rides.
2: I want to talk about your thoughts on American culture in German school, because when we were in English class, I think who was in my class? It was Max and Calder. Remember what we were talking about? The one book you read last year, All American Boys, right?
4: Oh,
2: yeah,
4: yeah.
30: Could you explain it to us?
0: To be honest, I didn't read any book last year in English. I should have read The Perks of Being a Wallflower, but I didn't read it. So
14: that was filmed in Pittsburgh. Yeah.
0: What?
14: The movie was filmed in Pittsburgh.
8: It was filmed in Mount Lebanon too.
14: Yeah.
2: And
0: what?
8: The bridge that we went on.
2: The Perks of Being a
1: Wallflower. The movie.
0: Yeah, but I didn't read. I didn't read the book. I should have read, but I didn't read it.
30: Wow.
14: Same with the Batman movie that was filmed at Kennywood.
1: And Heinz Stadium.
30: Yeah. We were in Washington, and there were also many places where films were made.
17: Are you guys excited for homecoming and to experience like...
0: For going home to Germany, yeah.
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0: Yeah, probably.
17: 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Thank you for listening to the broadcast from the Youth Media Center at SLB Radio.
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10: Hello. My name is Amina, and I'm a 12th grade student at City High. 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The piece I will be discussing is for the Leadership, Excellence, Access, and Persistence Programs End of the Year Showcase. To be honest, I'm not really into art, or I'm not really an artsy person unless I am kind of in the space of it, or like I'm forced to draw something, or like writing. I'm not really good at that. So if it's something that's given to me, I would try my best to achieve that art piece to make it, you know, readable, look good, or make it colorful, whatever it is that I need it to be an art piece. I do like to put my creativity to the test. Whenever I try my hardest to like come up with like a piece or like you know, writing, I try to think of ways to be different. Obviously, I'm not an artsy person. Like, I try to step out of my comfort zone whenever it comes to like drawing and stuff like that. So whenever I work hard on a piece and I feel like it's done, or I feel very good about it, you know, I probably ask for second opinions just to see what I should add. you know, because I do want it to look the best possible. Obviously, nothing's perfect, but I want it to look like I've worked hard on it and I put every thought in my brain into it as well. I don't really have a specific art style that I follow or that I look up to or an artist that I look up to. I just go with the flow. I just go with whatever is given to me, or if like I'm in school and we're doing like maybe stations and they're like, oh, do this for like a grade, I will try my best to like put my

0: piece I decide to create, I want people to feel like, wow. Like, I really want to put people in shock or, like, in, like, disbelief. Like, I want people to get excited of, like, the surprise of what I just made, or I want, like, reactions out of people. Like, I feel like I don't really do that often, but obviously, like, whenever I do create, like, any type of art piece, I do get that sometimes, but I also feel like I don't do enough. Like, last showcase, I wasn't really happy about my art piece, although I worked very hard on it and I was really anxious about the whole thing. But surprisingly, I was shocked that many people loved it, and, like, you know, it really made me feel better about my art piece. So that's how I want it to make others feel. Like, although I don't like it, I know there are people out there who would. I would definitely say a fear that I have about my project would probably be, like, not having enough color on it, not putting too much effort, because I do want to put as much effort into it as I can, so, like, people actually learn or, like, see something out of it or get something out of the art piece and, like, wow, find it interesting or whatever, and they talk about it. Like, you know, I don't want it to be boring. That's what I want. And honestly, I do want, right now I am thinking of writing a poem, because, like, I'm just not, like, sure if I want to make, go on the same route as drawing something again, like making an art piece. Like, I want to write. Like, I'm not really good at writing, but I really want to put my writing skills to the test once more. So maybe make it lengthy. And also, I want to talk about my life. I honestly want to talk about my life, or just me as a person in general, my thoughts, my feelings, and, like, how it is to be a young Black Muslim girl in this day and age, or just dealing with mental health, like, something around that. I don't know.
1: You're listening to Bulldog Bandits. My name is Sahara, and I'm here with
2: Ariana,
3: Sahara,
4: Kyrie,
5: Ray Mirror,
6: and the biggest bandit, the Bennett Bandit, Jeff.
1: Some of us are in 10th, 11th, and 12th. We are from Westinghouse High School Academy. Today, we're going to be discussing a few things, different questions. Let's start with this one, our favorite fast food. Who would like to start?
6: The biggest bandit's going to go first. So, me personally, I'm going to say my favorite fast food is Wendy's. That's because I was raised on that. So, yeah.
1: What do you like from Wendy's? Like, why is it, like, your favorite?
6: Wendy's, I like their fries. I don't care. Wendy's got better fries than McDonald's.
4: That's biased.
1: Right.
6: I would die on that.
4: McDonald's has the best fries of all time.
1: Wendy's fries be so, like, soggy McDonald's and, like, so, like,
3: they have the best fries.
4: Yes.
3: No.
4: Fries is better than McDonald's, not Wendy's.
6: Yes, Wendy's.
1: And, like, they, like, every time you get them, just soggy.
4: Exactly.
6: That's a lot of fries, especially
1: not McDonald's.
4: McDonald's, yes, salty, hot and ready. Sometimes
2: soggy whenever it's old.
1: Yeah,
2: and then they get hard.
6: Would y'all rather, like, have a hard fry or a soggy fry?
2: A hard fry.
3: A crunchy.
1: A crunchy. Yeah.
6: Ew! Crispy. What is wrong with y'all? Just go buy a bag of chips.
1: You don't like crunchy fries, like?
6: No. Buy a bag.
3: So just go. You don't like fried potatoes, like French fries, like.
6: Fried potato.
2: It's supposed to be fried. That's what it's supposed to be.
3: It basically is. It's a potato that is fried and
2: soggy.
6: See, here's the thing.
4: You don't eat soggy fried chicken.
6: Soggy fried chicken.
3: That's like
6: yes,
3: KFC. That's like KFC. KFC got some soggy fried chicken.
2: KFC's chicken can be crispy.
3: It can. Depending on who make it, but, like, it be soggy sometimes. Like,
6: bro, I'm from the hood, bro. I grew up eating, what's it called, chicken. I was on my cake on my Jacoby from a birthday party.
1: What's your favorite food? What's your favorite fest?
3: I would say really like Chipotle.
1: Chipotle?
6: Ooh.
1: Why you like Chipotle?
3: Because, like, I just like steak, and I like mixed bowls, like, with protein, veggies, and, like, you know, carbs.
1: Okay. So now I don't have nothing to say?
4: I personally think McDonald's is the best fast food restaurant.
1: Thank you.
3: Yeah, get them out of here, bro.
6: Heart disease by 50 years old, y'all.
4: That can happen at any fast food restaurant.
6: You got especially McDonald's.
1: Okay. What's wrong with McDonald's?
6: There ain't nothing wrong with McDonald's, but it's just like,
2: you
6: it's
2: can't
6: not
2: go
6: the best.
2: With it. Literally.
4: They have the best industry.
1: They got good stuff.

0: What Wendy's got?
1: What's it called? Baconator fries.
0: Okay, he kind of had that one.
2: We got a new sauce.
1: Y'all got, what's it called? What's that fish joint called?
3: Fish filet.
1: Y'all got a fish filet or whatever. Is it a fish filet?
0: We got a snack funky. Wrap too.
4: Sorry.
1: No, it's a McFish. Like, McSomething.
0: But we got a snack wrap.
5: McRib?
1: Not a McRib. But McRibs is nasty too.
4: Yeah, they just be doing
5: anything. They taste like your ankle.
0: Hold on. Y'all not about to diss McDonald's like that.
5: They taste like your ankles.
1: Forget McDonald's.
0: Chipotle. It's good, but like, it's not better than McDonald's.
1: Chipotle's better than McDonald's.
0: It's not like.
1: McDonald's is the only place where you can get a salad and it's still unhealthy.
3: What? What about Wendy's?
0: Yeah, Wendy's have salads too.
3: Exactly.
1: I bet they're healthier than McDonald's.
0: No, they have chicken salads.
1: It's still healthier than McDonald's.
0: No, it's not.
1: Yes, it is.
0: No, it's not.
3: Where's the proof?
0: Yeah. What's your favorite fast food? Ray Mayer?
6: My favorite fast food is McDonald's.
0: Okay, see? So like, what?
6: Their Sprite is good.
0: Their Sprite.
6: And their fries.
4: McDonald's is fire. You can't go wrong with it. It's not overly expensive like Chipotle. Everybody can go there and get something that they like.
0: $5, $1 menu.
4: Right.
0: Okay, what about you, Ariana? What's your favorite fast food?
4: I don't have one. I just eat.
0: Like what's
4: that
0: the
4: sounds
0: most
4: big, but it's
1: Twinbee eating. She don't got that's no okay. favorite food, big. Please.
4: Yeah. I mean, obviously, I eat McDonald's the most, but I love me some Taco Bell. I ain't gonna lie. I like Wendy's too.
0: You like you some Taco Bell?
3: I feel like.
5: I think Taco Bell is nasty.
4: A lot of people think that, and I can't argue with that.
0: I only like Taco Bell like when I'm like doing like a little road trip with the family, because that's like the number one.
1: The only thing I get from Taco Bell is something called a naked chicken chalupa.
0: That sounds good.
4: Okay, what about Baja Blast? Don't nobody like Baja Blast?
5: I like Baja Blast.
4: Yeah, I was going to say it's fire.
5: And their cinnamon twist.
1: I can't say that.
4: Yeah.
3: I feel like price-wise, McDonald's takes it.
5: Yeah.
3: But like taste, Five Guys.
4: Five Guys is really good. I remember the first time I had one of their burgers. It was so good.
1: It is overly expensive.
0: Have y'all ever had the Mr. Beast, like, meals and stuff?
4: No.
1: They told me I had to get the chocolate. It to go.
0: I remember I had some loaded fries, and, like, their fries was, like, mad greasy. Like, even the burger was greasy.
1: That's Red Robin for you.
5: I low-key hate greasy foods.
4: It be making me feel, like, heavy and, like, big.
0: Yes, like, when I first
4: my chest be hurting, like, ugh.
5: Like, all that oil.
4: Yeah. Which is ironic, because all of us like chicken, but we just can't. That's overly
0: what?
4: Oil.
5: Yeah.
1: Y'all talking about make y'all feel heavy. I guess I always feel heavy because I never feel that one before.
0: I don't know. It's just I can't eat greasy food.
5: I be like, patting down my pizza sometimes. Like, it was overly greasy. I just hate
4: have, like,
5: greasy
4: looked at
5: foods.
4: Me weird for it. It's like, I'm not doing nothing wrong.
3: Me, I think I go with Jeff here. I eat what I eat, you know what I'm saying?
1: Okay. Man, food is food.
4: So then the three of us agree. Okay, cool, yeah.
3: What about you, Raymer?
7: What?
3: How do you feel about overly greasy food? Overly greasy food, I do not eat.
0: Thank you. Okay.
1: Topic switch. All right, yeah. Hold on, because my team was in here dissing my quarterback. And I ain't going for none of that. Because one.
7: Jalen Hurts is overrated.
1: Jalen Hurts has always been in your team. Jalen Hurts has never lost.
4: Did he get hurt recently?
1: Mm-mm. Jalen Hurts has never lost to the Texans. Ever. Ever.
3: All right, guys, because this wasn't our topic.
0: Yes, this was not our topic. Jeff.
1: Have y'all been to a Super Bowl?
0: Jeff.
1: Yeah, exactly. Jalen Hurts has been to two.
0: Okay, the other topic was
3: Soko's business class.
0: What goes on in Soko's room? Let's talk
4: too
0: about
4: much.
0: That. A lot.
3: Yeah, we learned accounting, Microsoft platforms like Word, Excel, PowerPoint,
5: Canva,
4: OSHA, how to run businesses.
1: I find it funny how the classes
0: how to save money,
1: business administration and sports entertainment, and yet there's no sports or no entertainment in that.
3: We watch football every day.
0: There
3: Jeff.
0: Is entertainment.
4: No, but like. There's sports in it, and we've probably only had one person come up to the
0: so that man
4: actually like talk about when we were doing that
3: Metacosh,
0: when we had to pick up
1: that's Metacosh, remember?
5: That was fun with the baseball.
1: I joined base because I saw the sports entertainment part, and my mom saw the sports entertainment part, and it's like, oh, sports, we're going to put them with the sports.
4: Which makes sense.
1: It's a business class. It's just a business class.
0: I only joined it because I thought it was going to be a good chill class. No.
4: I mean, it is.
0: But it's still chill.
1: It's a comfy room, like very comfy.
0: Right.
4: It's That's just, why people be sleeping there.
1: It's just,
0: literally, because I know I'd be knocked out. What about you, Kyrie? How do you feel?
3: You know, Soko's class, my first year there, it was actually pretty chill. We're actually like.
4: Oh, yeah, he's like. All right. He's about to graduate.
3: Chill. We're actually like learning stuff without like as much distractions. Yeah, we were learning. And it's definitely decreasing in efficiency over the years because the increase of football players and the distractions that they cause. But,
4: I mean, like, aren't half of them graduating either this year or next year?
3: Yeah, this or next year, but I've been here for 3 years, so.
1: Yeah.
3: You
1: got a point with
3: old.
1: That.
0: Chill. About to be a singer.
3: About to be.
0: I feel like Weston House could be a good school.
7: Weston House?
5: It needs better, like, students.
0: Yes, like.
1: I love Weston House.
3: Yeah, me personally, I don't think it's the students.
0: I mean.
1: I love Weston House.
0: I mean.
4: No, it absolutely is the
0: sometimes
4: students.
0: Sometimes it'll be some students who do dumb stuff, but, yes.
1: But
0: Weston
1: that's,
0: House.
1: That's school. School's going to have them kids who, like,
4: but
1: just don't
4: some
1: care.
4: Schools are worse than others. That's the
0: yeah,
4: point we're trying
0: but
4: to
0: but Weston House. I wouldn't send my little brother there, but
5: right. Yeah, no.
0: It's cool for me and stuff. Like,
5: okay, how about we all talk about like what kind of sports we like?
0: What
5: sports do we like
3: at West House?
5: No, like y'all in general. Like, what sports do you like guys like?
1: Well, obviously I'm a football player, but if I were other than football, I ain't gonna lie, wrestling. I mess with wrestling. Wrestling's tough.
4: Yeah, I can say wrestling definitely. Well, sometimes. There's like a lot of clips that I've seen that are just like really like, crazy.
3: Me personally, I love basketball.
1: I'll dunk on you, y'all. You,
7: what?
3: Stop it.
1: I'll
3: not even
1: dunk
3: close.
1: On you. I'm going to dunk on you like I'm Shaq.
3: You could barely touch the net. But other than basketball, I really like volleyball too.
6: My favorite sports are football, basketball, and wrestling.
0: Why?
6: Because it's fun to watch.
4: True.
0: But, like, you get entertained back.
5: It's, like, competitive
4: right.
5: entertainment.
4: So. I would say, like, if we had to put them in order, for me personally, football can be interesting to watch, but it has to be, like, something crazy happening for it to be interesting. Other than that, it's just people running around with a ball.
0: Literally.
7: No, not back in the day, though.
4: That's what I'm saying. Like, back then, there was, like,
1: right
4: crazy
1: now.
4: Stuff going on.
1: All right, Ramirez, football, basketball, and wrestling. Kyrie, top three sports right now.
3: My top three sports? I'm going to be biased. I'm not going to lie. I'm going to go basketball at number one, football at number two, and this is a hot take, but women's volleyball at number three.
1: Yeah, Sahara, what's your top three sports right now?
5: Wrestling, football. I don't know. I'll just go with basketball.
1: Other Sahara, what's your top three sports right now?
5: Other Sahara.
0: I like cheer, competition dance, and I'm just going to have to go with track because, let me just say this. Like, because, like, when you just be watching the Olympics, and, like, you'll just, like, just see everybody running the track. That's just
4: is very interesting
0: yes,
4: to watch.
0: Like, because then you're like, oh, my gosh, like, she's going to win. Yes, like, but this is my top three.
3: Is there any specific events in track or just, like, them running a 400
4: really
3: or 100?
4: Cool.
3: I'm saying, like, what's their favorite, like, event?
0: Is that in track? When you have to, like, throw the ball?
1: Yeah, that's
0: you have
1: track.
5: Yeah,
3: yeah,
5: yeah.
0: You have
5: that's
0: to do track. That and then jump.
4: Hurdles?
0: Mm-hmm. Yeah. Down to.
1: Tournament road, top three sports right now.
4: Like she said, I would have to say dance. It doesn't matter what type of dance. I just love watching people dance. I also love dancing as well. Volleyball. I don't know what my third one would be, though. Because, like, throughout my life, I've played a lot of sports. Like, a lot of sports. So I'm going to just keep it with the top two.
0: Yeah, like, in my life, I only did, like, cheer and competition dance. Okay, would you rather know what you're going to do in 10 years or travel back? Like, in 10 years, travel back.
3: So, it's either travel back 10 years or travel back?
0: Yeah, like, which one would you rather do?
3: Yeah, I'm traveling back 10 years.
1: I'm
3: I don't know.
1: Going pre-COVID. Me now and pre-COVID, like, me right now in 2016, the world's blowing up.
7: What?
3: Okay. Yeah, Joe.
4: I have another question.
0: Okay.
4: If you could transform into an animal, like any animal, and be that animal for a full day, what animal would it be and why?
3: Think about it. Think about it. A blobfish. Not
0: like,
3: pee-pee.
0: What?
3: Like,
4: you know what? Never mind.
0: Where did that come from?
1: No, talk, Kyrie. I want to listen.
0: Yeah.
1: I want to hear this.
3: Like, they're deep in the sea, and they get eaten a lot. So, like...
4: Why would you want to get eaten?
3: It's only for a day, though. It's only for a day.
4: But what if you get eaten in that day? I'm talking as soon as you transform, 5 minutes later, you're already gone.
3: But, like, I wouldn't come back the next day?
4: No.
3: All right, let me change my answer.
1: Did you say Roblox?
3: I'm thinking.
4: While you think, does someone else want to answer?
1: An eagle.
4: Of course. Go ahead and explain why.
1: Because the eagle is, like, it's the top. It's on the top of the food chain for a reason.
3: No, it is.
4: It also represents America. Do you really want to represent America?
1: Yeah, y'all.
0: Sahara, which animal would you pick to be for one day?
5: I will pick to be a maybe like some sea life creature.
3: How you could breathe underwater type situation.
5: Yeah, like I would want to like discover the sea more and see what's like actually down there.
4: You would like become the animal in order to understand.
5: Yeah,
4: That's pretty cool. Every person that's into the aquarium would absolutely do that.
0: I'll be a tiger or a lion. One of them. I'll be one of them. Because, like, I just want to explore the wildness, you know. Right. See how it feels to hunt, catch.
4: We got to keep our eyes on her. She's talking about hunting and catching. You got to remember, if you're a tiger, you're like, you hunt, but you also get hunted.
0: Okay, what about a cheetah?
4: They cheetah, still get hunted.
5: I was going to pick that.
4: You're faster, so.
1: Cheetahs are big house cats, for real, for real. Like, they're...
4: Really? Well, technically,
0: yeah.
1: No, like... No, like, every big cat other than cheetahs, like, cheetahs purr, they meow, they don't roar, none of that.
4: You're talking about, like...
1: Cheetahs, like, are, like, real life, just big house cats that run fast.
4: Yeah.
0: If I ever had a pet tiger or one of them, y'all know who I'll be just like? The Tiger King or Care Basket. No,
1: is that something y'all do? Girl. Like, would y'all get an exotic pet?
0: Yes.
4: It depends on what pet.
3: Probably, like...
1: Because, like, I'll raise a lion.
3: An axolotl.
1: Like, a baby lion, I'll raise that. To an adult.
4: I could also imagine you having a monkey or a gorilla or something. And it would sit on your shoulders and stuff.
0: Don't get what's the ones called? Chimps?
4: Chimpanzees?
0: Yes, don't get one of them.
1: Man, what? If I get a chimp, man, me and the chimp spend in the block every day. You got a problem, come see the chimp about it. Because now chimps are real life strong, overly, a little too strong if you ask me.
8: Can I ask this question? Do you think 100 people could beat one gorilla?
1: If you had asked me that, 5 months ago, I would have told you the 100 people is. But
0: somebody... No, probably not.
1: Somebody told this to me, and it made me look at the situation different. 100 toddlers, are they beating you in a fight?
4: They can overwhelm you, but I don't think they can beat you.
3: Are we talking about average humans, or
4: what type of human toddler are you talking about?
1: If there's 100 Aaron Donalds, I'm taking Aaron Donald over that gorilla. I ain't gonna lie.
3: He could bench, 500.
1: Yeah, 500, 600 pounds, he's just strong as death. A wise man once said, it's only going to take two of him to beat one gorilla.
3: And he only needs
1: he only needs one to record. Yeah. You got a bald head. He's known as James Harrison. And honestly, I believe him. I believe him.
3: He sounded mighty confident.
1: He might actually be able to beat a gorilla. And I wouldn't be surprised if he do.
5: What is the most important lesson you've learned so far in your life? It really, really taught you something. That you never do again.
0: Always be on game.
5: Oh, yeah.
0: Always be on game. That's what I was taught.
1: What that mean?
0: Always.
5: Being on P's and Q's.
0: Yes, always.
1: Oh, staying on point.
0: Always be on point. Sometimes you always have to be on point by the people that you're around with. I'm not saying their names, but they know who they is.
5: So, what about y'all?
1: All right, hold on.
3: Don't take drugs.
1: I'm not.
4: Obviously.
0: What about you, Raymare? What's the lesson that you learned? The best lesson that you learned?
6: All of them.
4: That's what I was trying to say. When you learn a lesson, as long as you've... whenever you go through something, as long as you've learned the lesson from that, any of them could be the best lesson. You're learning from all of them.
5: Yeah, but, it would be better if you, describe what lesson, because it can make the topic more interesting.
4: And other people
5: will, share their own... experiences and stuff like that.
0: Well, it looks like we're running out of time, listeners. Thank you for tuning in.
3: This was the Bulldog Bandits checking out here.
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12: Our Youth Express showcase is going to begin with two violinists. Each is 6 years of age. One is from Ross Township. And one is from Grove City. We'll get a chance to meet each of them as the morning goes on, but I will tell you their names. Jonah Tedford, he goes to Highland Primary Center in the Grove City School District, and Daniel Yu, who is at the Western Pennsylvania Montessori School. Each is six. Each is a student at the Center for Young Musicians. Under the direction this morning of instructor Leah Gavelber. And they're going to play two songs. I know that you will recognize the second of the two that they play. The first one is called Song of the Wind, and here they are.

0: Well, that sounded just terrific. I just put a picture of the two violinists up on Facebook so you can get a picture of them. I don't have it up on the screen there yet, guys. I know you're looking at that. Let me ask Leah to grab the microphone and we'll chat. You can just snap it out of there. You won't break it. Tell me a little bit about these guys. How long have you been working with them?
1: I have been teaching Jonah for about a year and a half now, and we have been working together as a group since September.
0: Well, they sound both sound very good. I'm going to ask if you wouldn't mind holding the microphone. I think it'll be
1: Absolutely.
0: A little easier. Let's talk with Jonah. Jonah,
1: why don't you put your violin in rest position?
0: Jonah's eager. Your violin is now in rest position. Hi, Jonah. Jonah, how old are you?
2: 6.
0: And would you like to give a shout out to anybody who might be listening today? Any family members you'd like to say hello to?
2: They're all listening, so.
0: Well, who is in your family?
2: Tete, Grandpa, Marlo, Bailey, Megan, Libby, all of those.
0: Well, that's wonderful. What do you like about playing the violin?
2: My mom and dad are musicians, and I love music.
0: How nice. What do you like about music? Is there a way it makes you feel or something that you especially like?
2: My mom and dad are musicians.
0: So it makes you feel closer to your mom and dad?
2: Yeah.
0: What do your mom and dad play?
2: First of all, my mom plays piano and sings, and secondly, my dad plays the violin.
0: Well, that sounds nice. Do you ever all play together?
2: Yeah, sometimes.
0: I thought you might. That would be fun. Well, you sound very good today, and it's nice to have you here. Let's meet who's next to you. That was Jonah Tedford, who's from Grove City. And now we're going to talk with Daniel Yu. And Daniel, you have a sister, Clara, right? And Clara's been on the radio with us before. Tell me how old you are.
3: 6.
0: And would you like to say hello to anybody who might be listening or give a shout out?
3: My grandparents at my home.
0: And what do you like about music?
3: I like how it sounds.
0: And was playing the violin... how long have you... when did you begin playing the violin? How old were you when you started?
3: 4.
0: So you've been playing for a couple years now. Is it hard to learn? What do you think is the hardest part? Or one of the hard parts?
3: Just listening to a note and trying to figure it out.
0: Trying to reproduce it once you hear it in your head. That is very hard. I see, it looks like you have some rubber bands on the neck of your violin. What are those for?
3: To tell me where my fingers go down.
0: Oh, that's like to help you remember where to put them. And does the tone of the violin change depending on where you put your fingers down?
3: Yeah.
0: Interesting. How does it change?
3: By vibration.
0: I see. Excellent. Well, it's very good to talk to both of you this morning, Jonah and Daniel. And I'm going to invite you, if you have any comments you'd like us to pass along to either or both kids, you can text us at 412-200-5975. Now, they have a number of other songs to do. Next up, we have The Happy Farmer. And then you're going to hear two tunes by Johann Sebastian Bach. Here again, we're so happy to have them here, Jonah and Daniel, along with Leah from the Center for Young Musicians.

0: That was beautiful. And let me point out that that was Daniel playing along with Leah. And now we turn to Bach.
1: I have to admit, I made a misprint in there. Allegro is actually by Shinichi.
0: Okay. I'm just reading.
1: I was just looking at that and I realized that was my mistake.
0: Oh, that's there. Okay. So who's, tell me again what we're about to hear.
1: We're going
0: to
1: hear Allegro by Suzuki.
0: Thank you for making that correction.

0: Now we are going to turn to Bach. And before you play, I have some text messages to share. A lot have been coming in. I'm so proud of you, Daniel, from Daddy. That just coming in. And let me read some additional ones that just came in and try to do my best to get through them all. Cousins Davin and Tally.
1: No.
0: Do you know who the...
1: I know.
0: Do you know who?
1: It's Davin.
0: Oh, it's Davin. Davin and Tally are listening here on... Here at the Navajo Nation. Isn't that exciting? Here on the Navajo Nation. Great job, Daniel. We miss you. Isn't that a nice note? And here is another one. Daniel, you're getting a lot here. You and your group are sounding great. And also, way to go, Jonah, from Uncle David. Uncle David is listening. And here is to Daniel, Uncle Vic, Aunt Kristen, and baby Josephine are listening to you in Newport, Rhode Island. We are really proud of you, Daniel. You did great. And I'm just going to share a couple more here before we have more music. Great job, Daniel. Keep up the good work. Papa and Baba are proud of you. And I have one more. I actually have two more. Congratulations, Jonah. We are very proud of you. You play very well. Grandpa and Grandma Tedford. Isn't that nice? You should see Jonah's big smile as I read that. And another one for Jonah. We are listening to you. You sound great. Grandpa and Titi.
1: I call her Tetia.
0: Would you come a little closer? Tell me what you call her.
1: I call her Tete.
0: Tete.
1: Yes,
0: Tete. Well, it's nice to hear so many messages. You can text us if you wish at 412-200-5975. Uncle Michael says that you sound great, too. He's listening in Tivoli, New York. Now we get to Bach. Now we get to Bach. 412-200-5975 if you want to pass along a comment. We'll have Bach, and then we'll have more of your comments, and then something that you'll also recognize.

0: How nice to hear. And that again was Daniel playing. Now Jonah's going to join in again in just a moment. Let me pass along a few more messages that have just come in. Rob in Friendship, I believe, says, you sound great. Keep having fun. He wanted to be sure you knew how important it is to have fun. And we also have another message to, let's see, this is to Jonah. Mommy and Daddy and sisters Chloe and Ava mention how nice you sound. And I think I've now mentioned all of the ones that I did not mention earlier. So the Center for Young Musicians is easy to find. The website is just youngmusicians.org, right?
1: Yep. Yes, it is. It's youngmusicians.org, and we have four locations all around the greater Pittsburgh area where we teach violin, viola, cello, guitar, piano, and voice.
0: And not all at the same time.
1: Not all at the same time, no. And not all in the same room.
0: Well, I really appreciate you being here today, Jonah and Daniel and Leah. And you're going to finish up with a song that lots of people love, and they will recognize it as you play it. Once again, Jonah and Daniel and Leah from the Center for Young Musicians.

0: Beautifully done. Now, keep listening because I have some more messages for you. Grandma Tedford wrote again to say we're so proud, Jonah, as did... Oh, here's a message. And I think this one is for Mommy and Daddy and Chloe and Ava. Milo is excited and wagging his tail. Who's Milo?
1: My grandparents' dog. He's a West Highland Terrier.
0: Ah, so it's nice to have a dog playing. Daniel, Uncle Damien, and Auntie Katie in Shiprock, New Mexico. Auntie Katie, that's the way I actually say it, but most people tell me Auntie instead of Auntie. So it's Auntie Katie, right, in Shiprock, New Mexico, Uncle Damien and Auntie Katie. And here's one that simply says, Daniel, you and your group sounded great. And Jonah, you and your group sound great. Way to go, Jonah, from Uncle David. And I think we mentioned Uncle Vic, Aunt Kristen, and Baby Josephine in Newport, Rhode Island. And I know we mentioned Davin and Tally at the Navajo Nation. Good job to you guys. Thank you for being with us today.
2: Thank you for having us on here.
3: My name is McKenna. I am 5 years old. I live in Butler. The name of my story is The Monster Who Scared People. There once was a very hairy monster who scared people. Her name was Scary. When people saw Scary, they would hide. One day, Scary was at a pond. She was playing with a bird. The bird pecked at her. That scared her. Being scared made her mad. She learned that scaring people wasn't nice. From that day on, she was nice and didn't scare anyone anymore.
4: My name is Taisha. I'm in fifth grade and I live in Spring Hill. Dr. Martin Luther King wanted to have peace and freedom and black and whites to be treated equally. We should be in school learning, not being separated. We should all play around on the playground.
5: My name is Janiyah. I'm 7 years old and live in Pittsburgh. I'm in first grade at Phillips Elementary. I think herbs are important because we can eat herbs with different foods and it makes different tastes. I planted sweet basil. You need dirt, water, sunlight, and air to plant herbs. In case if some of us didn't know what herbs are, now we know that we could eat them and plant them. I enjoy planting the herb garden.
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7: I am going to start off with newer. Now, if we look at newer game consoles, you have the Xbox One, PS4, Wii U, and 3DS, and things like that. But there's a lot more accessories, such as headsets, a more of a customized controller, or a customized console that may have came with a game. And if we look at some of the older consoles, it was mainly just that was the game console. Those were the controllers you had to use. If we look at it, at first it was like cartridges and things like that. Now, ever since I think the PlayStation 1, they finally got the CD, and then they had the two controllers from the PlayStation 2.
8: My name is Kenton. I have a PS4 of my own, and I like play it a lot, and it like looks different from back in the day where you had like different stuff that you don't even know about. And online games too, computer games, it evolved so much where it's like the graphics are crazy realistic. They look like human beings, but we don't see it's weird because we never lived back then. So that's why my mom always say she's so surprised, and she comes in the room when I'm playing something, and she be like, and I'm like, Mom, it's just a game. She said it looks so real. Don't know, but back in the day, she lived back then, so I guess she just knows that it evolved so much.
6: Years ago when they had like the Sega Genesis and the Atari, there was a lot of problems about it, and they started doing this thing where they would mod it to make it better and to make it more realistic, but it didn't help at all. But now over the years, like you said, they had disc and things. If we could look into the future in 2028 or 2030, we would probably be just like your mother saying, wow, I never thought that would happen, like new gaming systems and new things that's adding on to gaming.
8: Yeah, there's going to be like generations and generations saying that. It's just going to evolve more.
7: Every time I've played my Xbox, I've realized the graphic change because I actually researched a lot of old consoles. I watched like top 10 videos or just looking at the evolution of games. Like, look at a game like WWE. It's been out ever since the 80s where it was just, you know, it was real pixelated. Whenever you would do a move, it was just that one move. And now we look up as in WWE 2K16, where it's a lot more realistic. There's a lot more for you to do. The 2K series, it's been out ever since 1999, and you see the graphic change throughout that, so all the years that it's been out.
6: The graphics also have gotten a lot better. But as we can see, there's still a lot of work that needs to be done on some graphics. Like, for instance, we were talking today in the summer camp about the Xbox, and one of the games that they have for the Xbox, the graphics aren't as good as it would be on other consoles. Like, say, for instance, the PlayStation. But still, a lot of other consoles need some work on it.
8: From a game standpoint, you just want to have fun. But nowadays, you really care now. The graphics has to be good or you won't play it, you know. I would like to say my brother Carlos is right here, and he knows a lot about Mario and that stuff in the history. Would you like to talk, Carlos?
9: So over the years of Mario, I think they were good so far, but the only reason that they needed to change was like Hotel Mario back then. It was like a puzzle game made from Sony Pictures. And I really didn't like it because it was just like the cutscenes were just a little bit weird. Like, it didn't really bring out the Mario franchise.
6: They used to call it Jumpman, and they didn't really have a name for Mario. And it's interesting how the first Mario game, like you said, it was very boring because it was a puzzle game because you had to defeat Donkey Kong. And it was pretty hard and frustrating to do so. But then after that, it changed over the years, and it got better, and there was more worlds, and there was more things to do. And now you see it on, like, E3 or E4, and you see it in all these gaming conventions and getting so much money from the creator.
7: What's crazy about Mario is that it's not just that we're gonna go rescue Princess Peach. One thing I liked about Mario was the racing game, the Mario Kart. I didn't necessarily play the regular game, but I really liked Mario Kart.
6: Yeah.
7: It's actually fun to play now.
10: Hi, my name is Destiny, and I have some cool facts about Minecraft. You could build whatever you want, roller coasters, restaurants, houses. I used to watch my brother Dorian play Minecraft. He would build like roller coasters and houses that were really big. He taught me how to use certain things and how to build things. Like, I learned how to build a couch out of stairs because I used to just use blocks. It would be too big. I want to learn how to be patient on the game because sometimes I just give up. Whenever I'm in the middle of doing something, I just give up.
7: I do actually play Minecraft, but, you know, if I add on to it, if we look at Minecraft now, we have on the Pocket Edition, they now added Realms, which is connected to your Xbox profile. And then on, you know, the console version, we now have the fighting mode from the PC version, like the Hunger Games mode, with the start of 3 maps. And, you know, then we look at it again as before, the Pocket Edition was just updates. Now you can now buy skin packs. You can now buy the texture packs that are already on it. Minecraft, it's actually been told that it helps creativity and things like that. And plus, it's a really good way to burn time whether it be before you forgot to go somewhere or you have it on your phone and you're about to get on a plane, anything like that, or on long car rides, because then you have a time to think about what you're going to do. You wanted to get done.
6: Okay, so now we're going to switch up the topic to the history of video games and old video games. I have a couple of video game facts, and if you guys want to just get into the conversation, you can if you want to. The games that started it all, like the Atari and the Sega Genesis and also the SNK Neo Geo, things like that, really started the spark for games and modding games and game cartridges. The Sega Dreamcast was the first console to implement online game play over a phone line, calling the system SegaNet, which is really good because it's the first console to play online games. And we think now, like for instance for Xbox Live and how to connect with our friends, it would be pretty boring to play a game without having your friends to play with you. Not with all games, but in a perspective for some gamers. Also, things like the Atari, one of the best-selling console products in the world when it first came out. And there was games, like the first game was Pong. Pong was one of the first games to be created, very back in the day, for consoles. And there was a lot of problems to it because, of course, video games was just advancing. Things like you had to have your TV, it came with a sheet. There was like this kind of plastic cover-up that you have that makes the pixels come more to life and also makes the game better. But also, if you wanted to, say for instance, you wanted to turn back to a regular TV, there would still be that little ball going up and down. But changes like that made changes for the game developers to fix things like that and problems.
8: That's been Propel Talk. Thanks for listening.
6: And also, stay tuned for Propel Talk number 3. We'll be talking more about the history of video games and also some more exciting topics. So thank you for listening.
8: Thank you. Peace.

0: Isabel. I'm 7 years old, and I hear Phillips Elementary. The herb I planted was mint chocolate, basil, and sage. I liked working in the garden because I was with my teammates and my friends, and I like being outside. I think it's important that we have herbs because it makes food taste better. I would like to have a garden at home. I would teach my family how to plant herbs.
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2: My name is Connor. I'm 6 years old, and I live in Pittsburgh, Pennsylvania. The name of my story is Mr. Tree's Story. Outside my window is Mr. Tree's. Birds and deer eat his acorns. In the winter, there are no leaves on his branches. He is friends with my snowman. In the spring, his leaves start to show. I hide Easter eggs under him for my sister. In the summer, his branches give me shade. He is an umbrella when it rains. In the fall, he dresses up for Halloween with red and yellow leaves. Mr. Tree is good to have in my yard. The end.
3: Well, we have four pianists with us today whose combined age is under 50. Actually, under 40, if you do the math. And we have the oldest and the only teen of the group leading off today. He's from the Highland Park area, and it's Jacoby DeLouche who's going to join us, and we'll get to know Jacoby coming up in just a minute. Let's listen to Jacoby from Pittsburgh Music Academy.

0: Wow, that was amazing. Come on over and grab a seat, and then we'll get our next pianist ready. That's a good place. And I would like to meet you. You might want to slip on some headphones. We'll be able to hear each other a little bit better. And Jacoby, tell me a little bit more about yourself.
1: I'm 13. I like school a lot.
0: And where do you go?
1: Sterrett Classical Academy.
0: That's a great school. I've been to Sterrett. And what grade are you in?
1: Seventh.
0: And what do you like about school?
1: Math class.
0: What are you doing in math right now at Sterrett?
1: Slope and graphing equations.
0: So y equals mx plus b, kind of stuff?
1: That stuff.
0: Some things never change. Would you like to give a shout out to anybody who might be listening?
1: I'd like to thank my teacher, Amari Morales, for helping me every step through the way.
0: You're really a terrific player. The techniques you're using are incredible. Is it hard? I would think that it would really stretch your hand to play some of those. They're almost octaves as you play. Was it difficult to learn how to do that?
1: At first it was, but then you get used to it as you keep practicing.
0: Have you thought about what you might like to be when you get older?
1: I want to become a doctor.
0: How come?
1: Because I just like the sort of environment. My parents work in that area, sort of, and whenever I go there, I just like the environment with all the students there and everyone sort of like learning and stuff in like the research labs.
0: That's really great to hear you have that kind of, you know, thought. And you're are you 13? When's your birthday?
1: October 19th.
0: Okay, so you're just about 13 and a quarter, I guess. Well, you're really accomplished, and it's nice to listen to you. Anything else you wanted to add?
1: Not really.
0: Okay, well, thank you. I'll tell you what, could you please introduce the next person who's about to play, who's sitting at the keyboard?
1: The next person who's going to play is Marissa.
0: So Marissa is next, and I think I've got some details about Marissa. She is almost 10 and from Upper St. Clair. And by the way, if you would like to send us a message to pass along to our players today, you can text it to us at 412-200-5975, and we'll pass it along. 412-200-5975. And here from Upper St. Clair is Marissa Wang.

0: another beautiful and I was going to say complicated, but I'm not sure if that's exactly the right word to use, but just a piece that, you know, is challenging and really well played. Our next player can get ready as I say hello to Marissa. Hi, Marissa.
1: Hi.
0: Hi. You did a great job, and you're going to be 10. When's your birthday? That's okay to if you want to practice. Well, you'll be set in a minute. When's your birthday?
1: My birthday is March 21st.
0: So you're pretty close to double digits. And you've got a great Valentine's shirt on. Jacoby has this nice peace sign shirt on. Can you tell me a little bit about your relationship with the piano? And you clearly like to play. Do you play a lot?
1: Yeah.
0: What do you like about playing the piano?
1: Well, it's just a way to express myself. Like, whenever I get mad at someone, I just, like, play, like, I don't know. Like,
0: but that's really hard to play. That's good. If you get mad, so you can go to the piano. Do you play, do you ever make up songs?
1: Yeah, sometimes.
0: And so when you're done, you feel better

0: I know you're you've got a way to go here, but have you thought about what you might like to be when you get older?
1: I want to become a solo violinist.
0: Really? Are you playing violin yet?
1: I've played violin for almost 4 years.
0: Really? Yeah. Well, that's terrific. What do you like about playing the violin?
1: Same thing.
0: Same thing about, like, emotionally it makes you feel good? Well, that's terrific. Would you like to introduce the next person who's about to play?
1: The next person who's going to play is Sasha.
0: Sasha is next. And Sasha Woodward is from Squirrel Hill, and she's about the same age as you, 9 and a half, and here she is.

0: That was very well done. I can't wait to talk to Sasha, and then we'll have our last performer for today. You can get ready. And Sasha, tell me, please, slip on some headphones. We'll be able to hear each other better, I think. Tell me a little bit about you. How old are you?
1: I'm 9, and...
0: And where do you go to school?
1: I go to Ellis.
0: Nice to meet you. And, you know, I meant to ask Marissa where she goes to school.
2: Oh, I go to Jefferson Elementary School.
0: Out in Mount Lebanon?
2: Yeah.
0: Okay. And you're at the Ellis School. Tell me about playing the piano. Have you played for a long time?
1: I have been playing since I've been about 7. I started playing when I was 7.
0: And what do you like about playing the piano?
1: I like that no matter what you do, you can always have it to express yourself.
0: That's a very nice way of putting it. Do you have any advice if somebody was just learning to play the piano, either another kid or even an adult? Do you have any advice you would give them for learning how to actually play?
1: You usually start with chords to exercise your fingers, and then your fingers get used to doing more complicated things.
0: Is it hard?
1: No, at first it's not very hard.
0: And then you just keep adding things
1: yeah.
0: to get better? That sounds good. Would you like to say hello to anybody or acknowledge anybody?
1: I like to acknowledge my parents because they keep helping me to press on when things kind of get hard.
0: Well, that's very nice. I'm glad you did. Anything else you wanted to say?
1: Mm-mm.
0: Well, it's very nice to have you with us. Our Youth Expression Showcase at the Saturday Light Brigade continues. If you have any comments you want to pass along, good morning to Shirley, by the way, 412-200-5975. And now I'm going to ask if you can sort of co-host here and introduce our last player from Pittsburgh Music Academy. Who's going to play?
1: Julia.
0: Julia, here she is.

Well done. That is the piano of Julia Glantz, who is from Roslyn Farms, and we're going to meet Julia. She just stepped up to

0: the microphone. And Julia, tell me about yourself. How old are you?
1: I'm 7.
0: And where do you go to school?
1: Carlo.
0: Carlo, I know some of your friends. Do you know, I know a Jack that goes to Carlo Day School. You're in the lower school, right, at Carlo?
1: Yeah.
0: It's a great school. Friends of mine have 3 kids that are all at that school, and they love it there. How long have you played piano?
1: For 6 months.
0: 6 months? Wow, you're doing really well. Do you want to say hi to anybody or acknowledge anyone?
1: No.
0: And have you thought about what you want to be when you get older?
1: I want to be an actor.
0: Ah, very good. Have you been in any plays yet?
1: No.
0: And what attracts you to acting?
1: I just like the movement and it sounds exciting.
0: That's good. I hope you get a chance to be in some plays. I think you'd be a really good actress. And, you know, I meant to ask Sasha if you have any plans for what you might like to be when you get older.
2: I don't really know yet.
0: Yeah, it's a little early, and you can be so many different things. Well, it's nice to have all of you here. And Gina from Pittsburgh Music Academy is here, too. And you can learn more about Pittsburgh Music Academy at pghma.com. Did anybody want to say something that they maybe forgot to say? I'm so happy that you're all here. I want to be sure if anybody missed anything that you have a chance to say it. Well, thank you and congratulations. Pittsburgh Music Academy, today featuring Sasha and Jacoby and Marissa and Julia. Coming up, we have a group from Sarah Hines' house joining us. It's 20 after 10 at the Saturday Light Brigade.
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0: It's Matthew Ryan Miramontes, and I'm here with
1: Serena Zetz.
0: And we are at
1: the Andy Warhol's Youth Invasion.
0: And what are some of the things that you've seen so far?
1: I've seen a lot of kids making balloon animals and taking them around the museum, which is pretty cool. I like how it interacts with the art. And we also have a pretty talented magician floating around.
0: A magician? And what floor is he on?
1: He is on this floor, actually. He's in the suit.
0: Is he the man with the clown costume on?
1: No. He is right there.
0: Is there anything else that you're looking forward to tonight?
1: I'm looking forward to seeing a lot of the bands. There's one that I'm especially looking forward to called Wolfblood. They're an all-girl punk group, and they're really good.
0: All right. I'm here again at the Youth Invasion at the Andy Warhol Museum, and I'm here again with
1: Serena Zetz.
2: All right, hello everybody. We're at Wolfblood. We're thank you. We're almost an all-girl cover band, although we do some originals tonight, and we'll be doing one tonight. And we just want to take a second to thank Luke for filling in for us, for not only this show but many shows. Thank you so much, Luke. This next one's an original. It's called Think Again. We hope you enjoy it.

0: I've already introduced Olivia and Luke, and we on drums we have Eva. And I'm Allison. Also, if you want to follow us, we're Wolfblood on Instagram, Facebook, Twitter. Well, not anymore. We don't have a Twitter. Okay, Facebook and Instagram, but it's BLUD. So hit us up.
1: So this is Matthew Marimontes, and I'm reporting live from the Youth Invasion at Pittsburgh, or with Youth Express at the Andy Warhol Museum, and I'm here with.
0: Oh, I'm Allison.
2: I'm Eva.
3: I'm Olivia.
1: And what instruments do you guys play?
0: I play mainly guitar in this band, and then
2: I play drums.
3: I play guitar.
1: And I saw you guys had some covers of Rage Against the Machine and the Black Keys. How did you guys go about picking those different songs to play?
0: Well, we kind of picked songs that like people knew, but also like artists that we really liked both together, really. So.
1: And I saw a move for original songs. Is there more original songs being written in the future, or are you just kind of sticking with the couple that you have right now?
0: We're definitely working on more originals, and we're hoping to record an EP very soon with our originals.
1: Do you guys have a website where people could check out your music or any shows coming up that people could see you at?
0: We have our Instagram, it's Wolfblood with BLUD, and then our Facebook is the same thing. And we don't have any shows in May, but we have a lot coming up in June and over the summer, and we're really excited.
1: And any words on the future of Wolfblood?
0: I don't know. I think look out for us. We're all girl band. We're ready to rock. Anything you want to add?
1: Hey, well, check out Wolfblood. They're sick. And this is Matthew Marimontes, and reporting live at the Youth Invasion at the Andy Warhol Museum.
4: 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I'm in 11th grade at Montour High School, and you're listening to Youth Express. 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
1: What's up, man? It's Carolina and Tati. About to shock y'all. Something y'all never heard before. Let's go, tell them something.

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1: I am Nathan Schatzman.
0: I'm 16 and...
1: I am 17.
0: And yeah, we're here playing as the Nathans. We're from Winchester Thurston High School in Pittsburgh, PA. We have two songs that we're doing today. The first one is called Fallen Angel.
1: And it was inspired by like just a lot of metal music I listened to about angels and this sort of the devil, heaven and hell, those sort of things. So I guess you could say even the song Heaven and Hell by Black Sabbath was a big influence, and the overall melodic style definitely influenced by bands like Queensryche and Iron Maiden.
0: And the second song we're going to do is called Not Alone. This one I wrote, it wasn't about any specific person, but just kind of a general feeling that I wanted to put into song. And here you go.

0: 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I am in ninth grade at Montour High School, and you're listening to Youth Express. 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
2: Hi, my name is Grace, and I'm a 12th grade student at City Charter High School. 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The piece I will be discussing is for LEAP, which stands for Leadership, Excellence, Access, and Persistent Programs End of the Year Showcase. As an artist, what makes me want to be part of this program or just be creative in general is just I feel like whenever I create, it's for emotion, and sometimes it's also not. It's definitely diverse. I feel like as an artist, you don't have to be visually appealing to everybody to mean something. Usually people create to send a message, and sometimes people create just so they can feel something, so they can be creative. I just think that the program I'm attending, LEAP, it basically helps you tell a story, which I feel like, as I said, art helps with. LEAP basically just teaches us different ways that people have shared their stories and how those stories may have been hidden throughout the years and how we can express them, like, publicly. How we can spread the word about important issues. Artists that inspires me to create is practically any artist out there. I feel like any artist on the internet specifically, because the internet's everywhere, you can't really escape it. I think they all inspire me, especially ones that are just around my age, because it gives me a perspective that they have grown differently than me. They had their own life where they had learned different techniques and stuff, and me seeing that, it just feels like we're all completely unique, different, and different people. Especially, I feel like artists that base their whole entire, channel or account to give tutorials to people, that means a lot to me. That can inspire practically any artist because they're able to practice based off of somebody else's directions alone. I think when I was younger, I was definitely helped a lot by artists on the internet that offer tutorials because they want to help people. And I think besides artists that are out there to create tutorials, I think music artists, poets are also inspirations to anybody, especially me. Any artist that I think is on my playlist overall inspires me because whenever I listen to music, I'll be wanting to draw all of a sudden. And that can also not just be restricted to music alone or paintings, drawings. It can also be just movies or TV shows because that itself is art. They tell stories in their own way. And I usually just feel like I want to just draw whatever I feel whenever I watch something too. Thoughts, feelings, or memories that I want to invoke in this piece for myself and the audience is a crazy question. I think because of recent matters that are kind of spreading popularity, and this just came to mind to me at first, I'm speaking out personally against AI and AI art because artificial intelligence is hard to escape today in a world where a lot of companies don't want to waste their money on real artists and think it's a lot easier and cheaper to just have AI do the work for them. Because, I don't know, they just think it's a better part for their business. But obviously, I don't agree with that because AI, it does grow, but it only grows because of us entirely. It grows because of humans that it's taking from, and so eventually if AI ever comes to a point where no artists are allowed to be able to work because AI had just taken over, it can't really grow anymore because there's no new art to consume to develop more. It just feels like a theme where a lot of people remain unappreciated until the last second. It's like in every movie out there, somebody that will be like a martyr, they're the one that speaks for everybody and they're right the whole time, but nobody believes them until the very end. I feel like that's what the situation is. The other day, I saw a Verizon advertisement and it was on TV. So usually when you see something on TV, you believe that it's fully developed, it's professional. But to my dismay, it was obviously artificial intelligence, it's AI, and it made me clearly disappointed. As somebody who doesn't use Verizon, but I also use my own network provider, I feel like if it comes to a point where almost everything that I've used and supported by myself because it doesn't use AI, it eventually does use AI, I wouldn't know where to go from there because it doesn't like feel natural. Because in artists, you can tell that they put time and effort and they care about what they do because they obviously worked hard for it in the first place. It's just whenever I see people disagree saying that AI is better and it's better developed and more creative, I just want them to like wonder, where is this AI getting its stuff from in the first place? I don't think it'd be anything without the artist today. My final product, when I'm imagining it currently, I just want it to invoke AI before. AI before it developed how it is now and how it's tried to perfect itself, I feel like I'd want to create a piece that's mainly imperfection, because while humans are imperfect and they are prone to having their mistakes, they are able to grow and also notice their mistake quickly. Because in AI, they won't care because they're a freaking robot. They won't automatically notice their mistakes unless they're prompted to make a whole new art piece entirely. But when you're somebody who draws and you look back at your old art, for me personally, I'll just want to redraw it and see how much I've grown. But as an artificial intelligence, as AI, you'll just have a whole new prompt entirely. It won't be the same thing as you had before because it's a completely new art style that it stole from. I imagine that when I'd create it, it'd have not realistic features, like three eyes, noses merging into each other, hands merging into each other, an extra hand, an extra finger, because it's obvious right now to tell that it's AI, but I feel like in the future, it's gonna be harder, but I just wanted to pick a piece where it was like, you could clearly tell that it's AI and that it won't be as perfect as a human's imperfection. As I said here, to get very specific, I just said that they steal from others, like I said earlier, because AI literally won't be anything. It's artificial. That means it's artificially stealing art. So in the future, there is a point where it won't be able to have new pieces to steal from. Because, like mentioned, companies think that it's cheaper to steal from these people. So obviously, a lot more companies are going to jump on the bandwagon, and so these artists won't be getting paid because they won't be getting hired. So then there just won't be anywhere to steal from. So all the movies, all the TV shows, I've been seeing actors that are having AI, and it'd be a young, beautiful AI woman. And so obviously, a lot of companies want old and youthful actors, so they'd pick that over anybody else any day, I'd assume. So it just feels like it's starting to become everywhere, and I just wanted to invoke a piece where you can tell that it's starting to grow everywhere. And just because it's starting to spread doesn't mean it's good at all. In conclusion, I just feel like as an artist, watching AI spread everywhere is really starting to hurt me because I know how much emotion can be put into something just for it to get stolen in the first place. I really hope that this future realizes how much it's starting to ruin the environment just for a couple of cuts on the money.
3: Hello, my name is Styx. I am a 12th grader at City High. I'm currently 18. You are listening to a artist statement recorded at the Youth Media Center at SLB Radio. I'm going to be making an art piece for LEAP, which is a thing at CMU that is connected with City High and now currently a few other schools. I'm just going to go off script a little bit. I think everybody should feel like they can create something, and like everyone should have the feeling they can make something, even if it's not art. I feel like everyone should have the feeling that they are allowed to make art, that they can make art, because everyone can make art. Not all art has to be good. It could be pretty bad sometimes. Some of the best art could be considered the worst art, you know. I'm inspired by Frida Kahlo, the show Space Ghost, Coast to Coast, and Mystery Science Theater 300. None of those things are really connected, but I feel like they're all really easy to tell that someone went, hey, I want to make a thing. And then they did it. And that's what it is. That's what you get in. If anyone's listening to this, please watch Space Ghost Coast to Coast. Because I dressed up like Moltar for Halloween and no one knew what I was. Although that is most of my Halloween costumes. But it's a good show. You should watch it. It's fun. They interviewed talking heads, I think. I want other people to be empowered by my art. That would be the highest honor, to have someone be like, hey, I really like this thing, and it's a thing I made. I also, as an artist, I would love if something I made was turned into a children's theater project. I would love to see a bunch of children reenact something I made for fun. I think it would be funny and fun to watch. I don't really know what my project is going to look like right now, but I know I want it to be interactive. I just thought of an idea that could relate to what I'm doing right now, which is a podcast or a radio show that's called Nerd Out, where basically it's just a bunch of people calling in to just yap about a thing they love. And no matter how weird it is and no matter how strange it is, just you get to talk about whatever you want. I might actually do that now that I'm talking about it. That sounds like a lot of fun. Oh, also my pronouns are they, them. I forgot to do that. And final words from me. Be punk, be yourself. Bye.
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7: Evelyn,
8: Christian,
9: and Shane.
4: We're students from Upper St. Clair High School, and we're here to talk about things that happen at the school that people might not know about. For one thing, I'll have to say the musicals and plays, everyone puts in a whole bunch of effort to make them. We just finished up doing Dracula for the fall play, and for the spring musical, we are going to be doing Mamma Mia, which is going to be so much fun to do. Is there any other like after-school clubs that you guys are into or anything?
9: I like Wing Club. Once a month, we'll go to a restaurant and you just eat wings.
4: The student council is running a blood drive, which is pretty cool. We had signups last week, and this coming week is when they're actually going to start doing the blood drive. I'm part of the National Honor Society, and we did volunteer to help out signups for the blood drive, and there's currently signups to volunteer to help out with the actual blood drive.
10: I'd probably say somebody who does a lot for the school is Luca Corey. He is a student. He's in 10th grade. If anyone knows who that is, you know, every single day I look up to him because I see the great things he's doing at the school, and it makes me want to do better, like, as a person.
5: Okay, Natalie, she's just really underappreciated for, like, everything she does for the school. I think she needs more recognition.
4: I'm going to be straying from the students section for a moment, and one faculty member that I think is underappreciated is the librarian, Mrs. Finnis. In the past years, like, she does everything to help out. I was in Spanish class and they told us to get a Spanish book, and she didn't really have one in the library, so she went out of her way to get some from the public library to bring, which is actually pretty nice, and she's really helpful for different things as well. For Youth Express, this is Adriana,
6: Sarah,
7: Charlotte,
8: Evelyn,
11: Christian,
9: and Shane.
4: Thank you for listening.
12: My name is Aries, and I'm in second grade at Environmental Charter School in Pittsburgh, Pennsylvania. People not following the rules make me concerned about the future of the world, and here's why. Do you know that over 355 people have gotten write-ups from the principal? Instead of not following directions, I wish people would listen to the teachers. When you do not follow the rules, you get in trouble. You can move to yellow and red, which is not good. When you change your color, you may have to miss out on learning because you will have to go to the office. You could miss literacy or math. Listening to directions and following the rules impacts all of us, and I think we can work together to make the world a better place. This is Aries for the Environmental Charter School, second grade persuaders.
13: 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Today I'm joined by Amina, and we will be talking about our end of the year project.
14: Hello, guys.
13: What memory do you hold closely when you create?
14: I guess, like, a memory. As a younger, I wasn't really, like, into art. And, like, growing up around me, there were, like, friends around me who were, like, really passionate about creating art pieces or, like, writing poems or just, like, you know, just being artsy. And for me, I always kind of felt jealous of that because, like, I didn't really know how to tell a story through art, or I wasn't really creative. Like, I still think that I'm not really that creative. And, like, I try my best, like, whenever I'm creating an art piece, I try my best to, like, just think of things that are relatable to me and, like, trying to stay true to myself, not just copying or, like, I mean, I do look at others for, like, some type of,
13: like, confirmation of it.
14: I don't know.
13: I think I get you.
14: Yeah.
13: Yeah. Well, what biases would be found in your piece?
14: Biases, maybe like the upcoming for our showcases, I would probably talking about being a Muslim.
13: Mm-hmm.
14: And you know, I feel like being a Muslim in today's age, I mean, it's been like this for like years now, just a lot of hateful comments, or you know, like obviously I'm gonna be biased to like my religion and who I am as a person. Like being hijabi, I feel like I stand for many hijabis in around the world. And, like, maybe there will be some biases around there, just being a Black Muslim woman in general. Like, just talking about who I am, living as a Muslim.
13: Yeah. Discuss the narrative of your piece. Where in a story does it take place, and are you the main character, or is someone else?
14: That's a tough question, because just now I was talking about how I don't know what I want to do for my end-of-the-year project just yet. But I do know I want to write. Maybe like a poem or something. But honestly, now that I'm looking at it, I just feel like I want to talk about being a young Muslim woman and like dealing with anxiety. You know, just being a young woman in high school and just being in high school and how it's kind of, you know, affecting me as a young woman who is a Muslim, like trying to fit in as well.
15: Hello. My name is Amina, and I'm a 12th grade student at City High. You are listening to an artist statement recorded in the Youth Media Center at SLB Radio. The piece I will be discussing is for the Leadership, Excellence, Access, and Persistence Program's End of the Year Showcase. To be honest, I'm not really into art, or I'm not really an artsy person, unless I am kind of in the space of it, or like I'm forced to draw something, or like writing, I'm not really good at that. So if it's something that's given to me, I will try my best to achieve that art piece to make it, you know, readable, look good, or make it colorful, whatever it is that I need it to be an art piece. I do like to put my creativity to the test. Whenever I try my hardest to like come up with like a piece or like, you know, writing, I try to think of ways to be different. Obviously, I'm not an artsy person. Like, I try to step out of my comfort zone whenever it comes to, like, drawing and stuff like that. So whenever I work hard on a piece and I feel like it's done or I feel very good about it, you know, I probably ask for second opinions just to see what I should add, you know, because I do want it to look the best possible. Obviously, nothing's perfect, but I want it to look like I've worked hard on it and I put every thought in my brain into it as well. I don't really have a specific art style that I follow or that I look up to or an artist that I look up to. I just go with the flow. I just go with whatever is given to me, or if like I'm in school and we're doing like maybe stations and they're like, oh, do this for like a grade, I will try my best to like put my creativity into it, even though I'm not really into that. Like, especially with art, I probably am the worst at it. Like, I'm just genuinely being honest, but I do feel like whenever I do my art styles, it usually goes with like writing. I'm not really good at writing, but I will literally try my best. So I don't have like a specific art style that I follow. I just do whatever pops up on my mind. Like, you know, I really love drawing flowers. So if it's like, oh, you can free draw or something, I will like draw leaves, flowers, and like just agricultural things that just pop up in my mind. Whatever piece I decide to create, I want people to feel like, wow. Like, I really want to put people in shock or like and like disbelief. Like, I want people to get excited of like the surprise of what I just made, or I want like reactions out of people. Like, I feel like I don't really do that often, but obviously, like, whenever I do create like any type of art piece, I do get that sometimes, but I also feel like I don't do enough. Like, last showcase, I wasn't really happy about my art piece, although I worked very hard on it and I was really anxious about the whole thing. But surprisingly, I was shocked that many people loved it, and like, you know, it really made me feel better about my art piece. So that's how I want it to make others feel. Like, although I don't like it, I know there are people out there who would. I would definitely say a fear that I have about my project would probably be like not having enough color on it, not putting too much effort, because I do want to put as much effort into it as I can, so like people actually learn or like see something out of it or get something out of the art piece and like, wow, find it interesting or whatever, and they talk about it. Like, you know, I don't want it to be boring. That's what I want. And honestly, I do want, right now, I am thinking of writing a poem, because, like, I'm just not, like, sure if I want to go on the same route as drawing something again, like, making an art piece. Like, I want to write. Like, I'm not really good at writing, but I really want to put my writing skills to the test once more. So maybe make it lengthy. And also, I want to talk about my life. I honestly want to talk about my life. Or just me as a person in general, my thoughts, my feelings, and like how it is to be a young Black Muslim girl in this day and age, or just dealing with mental health, like something around that. I don't know.
6: 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I'm in 11th grade at Montour High School, and you're listening to Youth Express. Catch the future.
7: Hello, my name is Jay Moore. I'm a 12th grader at City Charter High School. You are listening to an artist statement recorded in the Youth Media Center at SLB Radio. The piece I will be discussing is for the Leadership, Excellence, Access, and Persistence Program End of the Year Showcase. I'm an artist who brings things to light and connects impacts and show how all things and problems are connected, and that there should be a change made within society. I love bringing awareness to topics and impacts because it helps make changes in the world. An art form that excites me and inspires me when I create art is photography. Photography excites me because it can speak 1,000 words and can tell a multitude of emotions to someone. When I create my art pieces, I want to raise awareness because I also love helping people. And if my art can make a change in society and help people understand about the impacts or problems in society, then I feel successful. What I want for my final project and my showcase, I want my project to be orange photos depicting a global impact, and I want the size to be medium. But what I fear for my project is that it won't work correctly and it won't make an impact or change in anyone's mind. But what I hope for my project is that it will raise awareness for other global impacts. Thank you.
8: Hello, my name is Shailese, and I'm a 12th grade student at City Charter High School. You are listening to an artist statement recorded in the Youth Media Center at SLB Radio. This piece I will be discussing is for the Leadership Excellence Access and Persistence Program's end of year showcase. So I am someone that likes to work with a plethora of different mediums that I really like. Like, I love music, I like to make music and listen to music. I write, I draw, I paint, I sculpt, and I sing sometimes, but I also love to dance. And I still struggle with, like, what I favor the most. But overall, I aim to bring out, like, a silenced perspective and to show more awareness to the internal factors to someone's life and how what's going on the inside can affect someone, and how sometimes you can't focus on the outside world because of how much is going on inside, you know? The main mediums that I use that inspire me are music, written work, and dance. Music, because people are drawn to what they like to hear, because listening is, like, really easy for most, rather than, like, reading. It's more efficient. You can do it pretty much anywhere. And if people like what they're hearing, they're going to be more inclined to hear it. Written work is something that's very, it's very underrated, in my opinion. And when something is written or stored, I feel like that's eternal, like those words become eternal, be it like a script, a memoir, a book, something of that nature. It doesn't go anywhere. Even if it gets written down repeatedly, it doesn't go anywhere. And dance, I feel, is a very underrated art form. Like, a lot of people do it, but I don't really see people considering it as art, you know? It explores self-expression and storytelling through a more physical way that a lot of people may not understand. And like I said, I'm a dancer. I've been a dancer since I was, what, 3, 4? And I've explored all different kinds, be it hip-hop, contemporary, lyrical, jazz, acro. A lot of different kinds of dance can bring about a different feeling, a different mood, a different vibe. You can do so much with dancing, even if it's just like a little TikTok dance that you see that you want to that you want to recreate. It still brings about an energy depending on how you do it and how well you do it. Yes, confidence does matter. It may not even be like the knowledge of knowing how to dance, but I love to dance because it just helps me bring my attention away from the world. It helps me de-stress just a little bit. And music kind of ties into that, because music is something that I loved my entire life. I've been raised around it. I love it. I play a lot of instruments like drums, guitar, electric and acoustic. I play violin, viola, clarinet, saxophone. I know all of these instruments. And even just listening to it, like, I can barely explain how much I love it. It's just so astonishing to me. Making it and listening to it are both really great. It's a different kind of passion. It just sticks. Like, it sounds great. There's many different ways you can make music, be it through instrument or even with household items or just yourself. It's just so broad and it's so beautiful. Like, I love music a lot. I feel like it's just who I am. And before this gets a little bit long, I'm Shailese. And this is me signing off. Thank you.
11: Hello, my name is Bray, and I'm a 12th grade student at City Charter High School. You are listening to an artist statement recorded in the Youth Media Center at SLB Radio. This piece I will be discussing is for the Leadership Excellence Access and Persistence Program's End of Year Showcase, aka LEAP. Who am I as an artist? I would call myself a free-going artist. I create when I per se want to having to have a meaning behind it. Why I want to be a part of this program, what makes me want to be a part of this program, is being able to express my feelings through art and storytelling, especially the topics that I'm scared to talk about. Next, what art or artist excites me? Basically anything. A lot of what inspires me to create my art is my own being and my family around me. Why I create this piece? We haven't started on our piece making just yet, but when we do, I would like to talk about the homophobia in the world, as it's something that I face daily and I kind of just came to terms with it, and I want to express how that can make someone feel about themselves. And lastly, for my final project, I want to step out of my comfort zone, making it way larger than any other piece I have worked on before, and I hope that I will be able to express and show these feelings through it, but the only fear that I would have is not finishing it on time, but that's also a fear for time to come. All right, thank you guys for listening.
16: 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I'm in fourth grade at Stevenson Elementary K-8. 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Bethlehem Haven, another example of people who know it's cool to care.
17: Hello, my name is Zara, and I'm a 12th grade student at City Charter High School. You are listening to an artist statement recorded at the Youth Media Center at SLB Radio. The piece I will be discussing is for the Leadership Excellence Access and Persistence Program's End of Year Showcase. I am an artist who uses art as an emotional outlet or as a diary. I want to get better in drawing and sculpture and all other media that I can get my hands on to teach others to use art in a way similar to the way I use it, in a way that you can barf up all your feelings and make them something tangible. Some of my inspirations are Lewis Wayne, famous for drawing all sorts of psychedelic style cats, big on cats, old comics, cartoons, indie animation, graffiti art are all very big inspirations because they are all very raw and focusing on representation and putting yourself out there. For my purpose and audience, I'd say I want this to reach anyone who can see themselves in me or sees me as someone similar to them or as an inspiration. I want to throw my feelings out there completely raw and disturbing and messy and just real. I want people to relate to and question and analyze and kind of be like shocked or disturbed by my art. One of my favorite quotes is, "Art is meant to comfort the disturbed and disturb the comfortable." Visualizing my final project, I feel like it's going to be much different than last year. Last year was definitely influenced by my family and my identity on a geographical sense. I did my project about how being Palestinian has affected my life. But this year, I think I want to do it about me and not who I am in the sense that who, like how the world describes me. I want to do me from the inside out. I want it to be as raw and messy and confusing and kind of ugly, like as my sketchbooks can be sometimes. I don't want it to be made for anyone else. I want it to be made for me, and I want it to be something that I'm putting myself out there and people can interpret it how they will, but I'm not going to make something easily digestible. I want it to be a challenge. That's all for me, and that was my artist statement.
18: Hello, I'm Stella Adam, and you're listening to a podcast from the Youth Media Center at SLB Radio. I am joined by
19: Nina,
20: Paulina,
21: Emily,
22: Courtney,
23: Onyx,
24: Lily,
25: Joseph,
26: Elliot,
0: and Spencer.
18: We are students from the Mount Lebanon High School and also Stiftisches Gymnasium. Yeah. And today we will be discussing the similarities and differences between cultures and lifestyles. So just as a start-off question to our conversation, are there any other cultures or countries that you guys are interested in experiencing during your lifetime?
0: Switzerland.
18: Yeah, that's awesome. Is there anything in particular about a Swiss culture or food or lifestyle that you're interested in?
0: I mean, I'm a big skier. Like, my dad was born in Vermont, and he grew up skiing, which he kind of passed down to me and my brother. And so I really am just interested in, like, Swiss ski culture because, like, the top 10 largest ski resorts in the world are all in, like, the French, Italian, Swiss, and Austrian Alps. And Switzerland, especially, famous for being neutral and also being one of the most prosperous countries on Earth, is really enticing to me, especially when you factor in the Swiss Alps and how killer skiing must be over there. So that's really what I find most enticing about Switzerland. In fact, I'd actually like to live in Switzerland someday.
18: Oh, yeah, that's awesome.
19: I love Switzerland.
18: Has anyone been to Switzerland before?
19: Yes, I've been there.
20: Yeah, I've been there as well.
18: That's awesome.
0: Lucky.
19: I've been there skiing a lot.
18: Cool.
19: Yeah,
18: it's nice. How did you like it?
19: It was fun. It's always fun to
2: ski. Yeah, what was your experience like with skiing? Like, how is it different from how it normally is, I guess?
19: I don't think it's different to ski like in Austria or something, but I just like it. I don't know. Yeah.
18: So, what does everyone think about, like, the American students? What do you guys think about German food and the German students? What do you guys think about American food?
20: I loved schnitzel. I tried it. It was amazing. Like, I think I haven't eaten much pork before, but, like, after eating schnitzel, like, I really like it now. It's, like, it was amazing.
18: Oh, yeah, definitely.
21: I love the American food, but it's so unhealthy.
18: Yeah.
21: It's very tasty, like, all the junk food, Raising Cane's, yes. Chipotle, all that. Crumble cookies, but it's not really good, though.
19: I also like the American food, but I think, like, after these 2 weeks, I'm really looking forward to German food again.
22: Yeah. And I miss bread so much, like, good German bread.
18: I really like schnitzel also. My Oma makes very good schnitzel and spätzle.
19: Yeah.
18: And it's so good.
19: Yes.
18: Love it.
19: I love schnitzel.
23: I don't really like German food that much. It's okay. I just like, it's like not my thing. You know what I mean?
18: Yeah, definitely. Yeah.
0: I'm curious. Do you guys have like AmeriFare restaurants in Germany? Like restaurants that are specifically branded as like American restaurants with like stereotypical like American things decorating the place in the same way that we have like Chinese restaurants that often have very stereotypical Chinese things just as decor.
22: We have like American diners.
19: Yeah.
22: So like the waitress are like dressed up like in the 90s, like, and I don't know, it looks like
19: in the
22: Films,
0: I mean, I feel like diner culture is more of like a 70s thing, but get what you're talking about.
19: Yeah, but I think we only have this in like big cities like Cologne and Berlin probably, but not like in our town.
21: I have a Chinese restaurant in my town, and it also looks like a Chinese restaurant. Like the lambs are there, and yeah, it's only Chinese food there, so, yeah.
19: What's your guys' favorite food?
23: Chipotle.
24: Like, in general or, like, specifically German food?
19: No, in general.
24: Mexican.
0: Sushi.
21: Yeah, me too.
24: I think gyros.
20: I like trail mix.
19: Oh, trail mix is so good.
20: It's just really, it's like a great snack food, and it's very portable, and it's just good.
18: Yeah. I like tortellini. But I also really like ice cream. Like, I'm a huge ice cream person. I could eat all the ice cream ever. It's so good.
24: Do you prefer ice cream cake or ice cream sandwiches?
18: I don't like ice cream cake.
24: Okay.
18: Yeah. Ice cream sandwiches, I'd say they're pretty good. It depends, though. Oreo has very good ice cream sandwiches, and it's like a huge Oreo cookie, but the cookie part is like an ice cream sandwich,
24: mm-hmm.
18: and then the filling is cookies and cream ice cream.
24: Oh,
18: that's Oreo.
24: That sounds good.
18: Yeah, it's
19: what are ice cream sandwiches?
22: it's like a sandwich with ice cream. So like some will be like a chocolate, like I'll have to show you.
1: It's like commonly it's like two cookies with ice cream in the middle, and then it's kind of like frozen together, so it's more like solid.
22: Okay. I understand. What are some differences like for the German students and also the American students that went to Germany? Like what are some differences in culture but also similarities that you can see from, I guess, Europe and North America?
3: I don't know if this could really be a cultural thing, but one thing that I took note of is how like a lot of things in Germany are very similar but ever so slightly different to how we do it in the U.S. Like, I noticed that when you guys raise your hand in school, you typically do like the one finger up, whereas in the U.S. it's the full palm of your hand. And also this isn't like a behavioral thing, but also outlets are different in Germany for plugging things in, and all of these like little things just really stuck out to me, and how like Western culture as a whole has really bled into each other, but every single Western country does things just a little bit differently, to the point where it almost feels like looking at an AI generated image where you are seeing something that looks human, but there are a bunch of very subtle differences that just feel a little off-putting. And I'm not saying that there is anything wrong with German culture. It's just saying that as someone who has always done all these things one way, it feels a little bit odd when, or off when someone else does them a different way, because that's the norms of their culture.
5: I'd say like one difference I like noticed was how open people are with smoking in like not just Germany, but Europe in general. Like I went to Croatia, like on the beach, everyone was smoking. Like it's just more common to do it out in the open. More people do it. Like while in like some places in the U.S., like people do it, but it's more taboo to smoke. Like I see more vapes than I do like people smoking actual cigarettes.
22: Oh, definitely.
24: Yeah, and I think another part that was like big for me was like all the walking, because in America we generally drive everywhere, and in Germany it was like a lot more public transport and a lot more walking. And so it was actually very nice to like walk and like see, like be in the moment and not just like drive right past it in like a car, right?
22: Definitely. I think if I'm not mistaken, the windows are a little bit different. Yeah. What do you guys think about the windows?
19: It's weird. Like, I still try to figure out how to open the window in my bathroom because I don't know.
24: Gosh.
22: Like when you're locking the door, to do it in the other
24: The other direction.
22: Yeah, the other direction. Is the entertainment pretty similar? Like sports, music, TV? Do you guys think that that's pretty similar or like a little bit different?
19: I think like the sports thing here is completely different.
22: Yeah.
19: Because we don't have any school sport teams. Mm-hmm. Just a few, but not that much. And it's not common to do to be in there. So we're just doing sports outside of school.
22: Yeah, definitely.
3: But I will say from what I have seen, like, the general attitudes towards sports with, like, rooting for the home team and getting very riled up about when your town's sports team is doing well is constant across national lines.
22: Yeah, definitely.
19: What do you think is the biggest difference between Germany and America?
23: This isn't like a big difference, but like, is it true that like there's no artificial dyes in Germany in anything?
22: In the food? Like chemicals or dyes?
19: Yeah, I'm not sure.
22: I feel like if you go to the grocery store in America, I feel like the person checking you out, if you go to a cashier, they'll like talk to you and like ask you how your day is. But I feel like in Germany, it's not like that.
19: No,
22: it's
19: not.
22: They'll just like scan your stuff and go.
19: So friendly.
22: Yes,
19: that's true. I think German are not that open. Like, they not come to you and say like, how are you?
22: Yeah,
24: definitely. Yeah. I think one of the big things too is that I think in Germany, like, it's a foreign concept of like waving hi to strangers on the street. Like in America, that's kind of like a very like big thing. If like you see somebody wearing like a shirt that you like, then you're kind of like, hey, nice shirt. But I've from my experiences in Germany, that was not very common.
22: It's not.
24: Yeah.
21: Also, like if you greet someone in Germany, some stranger, it might be that they don't even say hello back.
23: So, yes.
1: Yeah.
3: I will say though, I do feel like a lot of like closer friendships in the U.S. kind of felt more like superficial, if that makes any sense. Like I feel like in Germany, I saw people like close friends doing stuff together a lot more than I typically see like friends, like high schoolers hanging out in this country. And maybe part of that is just that you guys have better infrastructure to get around without a car, and a lot of young people don't have their driver's licenses yet. But I just feel like close friends in Germany tend to do more stuff together than close friends in the United States.
22: Yeah, definitely. And I think, I'm not sure if it's true, but I think, like, in America, you only or almost only have friends from your high school.
19: Yeah, that's definitely a big
22: thing. And that's not so big in Germany.
19: Yeah.
22: Like, you just have school, and we have school and so much more.
19: Your hobbies.
22: So, hobbies and other things. So, like, we have a lot outside of school.
18: Yeah, definitely. What are some things that you guys have learned from being a part of either English classes or German classes throughout the years? Anything like with languages, learning how to communicate with other people? Or if you guys grew up in like a multicultural household, like how does that impact you now?
3: I mean, you kind of have a multicultural household, right, Elliot?
4: I mean, yeah, I am from a foreign country.
3: So how has that like impacted you?
4: I don't know.
3: And hey, that's fine.
9: Wait, what country are you from?
4: I'm from the UK originally.
9: Oh. Awesome.
18: Yeah.
3: You can tell because of the accent.
18: Elliot, are there any differences culturally?
4: I mean, it's the Anglosphere, so it's still somewhat common, but there's a lot of differences.
18: Yeah, definitely.
4: I hate how everyone's really social in the US. If you couldn't tell, I'm not really into that. And I really don't like talking to people. Also, everything in America is huge. Like, everything has to be, like, the best, the showiest, the flashiest.
18: Mm-hmm.
4: And that's really annoying.
18: Yeah, I get that.
21: When did you move to the US?
4: A while ago.
21: Okay.
19: So do you like the UK better than the US?
4: I'd say both countries probably are bad.
3: Are there any good countries in your opinion?
4: Don't know.
18: Yeah, I get that. Okay, so I think that's kind of it. That's all we have for now. Thank you for listening to a broadcast from the Youth Media Center at SLB Radio. Bye.
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12: William Bergman,
13: Jamal Cherry,
25: Aiden Pratt,
26: and Damian Hill.
10: We're base grad students at Westinghouse High School, and today we're going to be discussing the Westinghouse Bulldogs or environments in our school.
12: Damian, going into your senior year, how you feel about the upcoming season?
26: I honestly feel like this is the season where I got to make my mark in Westinghouse's history. I got to feel me like a standard and a objective I always wanted to reach. I always wanted to be the best or one of the best. So that's what I feel like.
10: And Aiden Proud, you being a senior in your environment, how does it feel to just come to Westinghouse High School every day?
25: Westinghouse High School is a pretty good school, you know. Most people look at Westinghouse High School as a bad school, as if it's a bad environment. And honestly, it's pretty good, to
26: just
25: be honest.
26: Just be chilling, for real.
12: Yeah,
26: just
12: bro.
25: Really
12: chill. You got to agree on that.
10: Because of where it's located, you know, a lot of people there are predominantly black, and being a statistic in Pittsburgh, in the east side of Pittsburgh, going up there, you'll be looked at wrong.
26: Looked at as either a thief, mugger, robber, anything that's bad.
25: Or a threat to your neighborhood.
26: Yeah.
12: My personal opinion, I think it's all like want to. Some people in the school don't want to do it. Like, there's some people who do want to learn, like, you mean?
26: And there's some people that just come to school to just sit there all day.
10: I think there's a lot of racism, like, going around places and seeing people and how to look at you or treat you a different way just because of how you look or who you are, you know, that stuff. It hurts to see, but you're used to it.
25: It's reality.
26: Yeah, it is reality.
25: Really can't do nothing to that. You know, we could go some places, like we're going places for football.
10: Oh, so more on the bright side. Wonka, you got a basketball game tonight against Furl. How do you feel about that?
12: I'm feeling great. But try to go for a double-double again. That's what I'm averaging on.
10: Let's talk about last week's game.
12: Yeah, we took a loss to Stowe Rocks, man. It was a tough loss. But we're going to bounce back against Farrell, man.
10: What do you think was the specific problem in the game that y'all could have changed?
12: We needed more intensity. Missed shots.
10: I feel like I didn't see a three to the fourth quarter.
12: Yeah, man. Well, I don't know. We was just cold. We was in a slump.
10: Yeah. Talk to Tommy.
25: But y'all scared a little bit? Because in the gym, y'all make every shot.
12: Yeah, bro. Our first home game, we kind of had the nerves. Yeah, I don't know. But, yeah, we got a home game against Phil tonight at like 7 o'clock. We're going to get them win. It's going to look good today.
10: Aiden, I know you're real good on the academic part. How do you feel like school and academics is at Westinghouse altogether?
25: Work's pretty easy, kind of. But, like, I'm really only good at math. Reading, I'm okay.
10: Damien Hill, you being a senior next year, how do you feel going into the season after having a losing season?
26: I feel like we got to go get back. Simple as that. We got to go get back, for real.
12: Jamar, going into your junior year, like, how are you prepping for the offseason?
6: I'm prepping by just, like, trying to get better every day, working out, you know, keeping my body in shape.
12: Any plans for the offseason, like, 7-1?
6: Yeah, I'm playing for 4-2 Elite. It's a good program, real strong. I feel like once I go up, there's going to feel like family. I'm just fit right in.
12: Class of 2028 to break it.
25: I got a question for Josiah Collins.
10: Yes, sir.
25: What made you commit to Akron?
10: What made me commit to Akron was the hospitality. You know, it was one of my better options, so I just went there and took and ran with it.
12: You was recently up Akron like a couple of weeks ago, right?
10: Uh-huh.
12: How did you like it up there? Like, how was it?
10: I liked it. You know, they was just showing me around the campus more. I seen it a lot of times, but this time I seen the dorms where I'll be staying at, and I feel solidified up there. I feel like it's home.
12: That's great.
26: What would you say is the most things that stood out about the school when you were thinking about your choices for school?
10: Things that stood out was the coaching. You know, everybody's going to be on you. You're not just going to be up there, feel me? They're going to make sure you on your P's and Q's and doing what you got to do, or you're going to be at home.
26: Holding you accountable when it's needed.
12: That's yes, Division I level football.
10: Yes, sir.
6: You know, I heard they let you take the whole team out to Akron on a visit. How was that?
10: That was good. Being able to show my guys something new, get them out of their typical environment, you know, to show them something new, that was great. And it felt like I was leading the guys somewhere out of the trenches, you know, showing them something new.
6: So, like, you basically showed them, like, everybody got a shot.
10: Yes,
6: you
10: sir.
6: Put in the
25: it's
6: work.
25: Possible.
10: It's yes,
25: possible.
10: Sir, it's possible.
12: So this is like a question for my football guys. Like, what's the goal? Like, I want to know where y'all heads is at for the next, like, upcoming season.
6: The goal really is, bro. I ain't gonna lie.
25: States.
6: You better know how to swim if you come around this, because we shirking, bro. That's all I'm saying, bro.
10: My junior year, I think I got that scholarship. My first ever scholarship was Temple. My sophomore year, around like week 3, I had posted my midseason film, and they came. It was like, that off season, like, I put in a lot of work. You know, I was working out 2 times before the regular practice, and it just paid off, and it showed quick. Temple, I had a scholarship from them, but I don't think it was a good fit for me. I did an unofficial visit up there, and it was right in the middle of the hood. It was just, I could go to Westinghouse and just call it college.
26: For real.
10: It's not in the best place, so I would want to go somewhere where I'm separated around different things, and somewhere that's a better fit for me, and I was Akron. The team's good. It's a small MAC school, so they're not the best team in the MAC, but the team's good, you know. It's like I said, like, they're going to be holding you accountable. You're not just going to be there doing anything. You're going to be there getting better, focusing on yourself, perfecting your craft, and hopefully to go to a higher level.
12: Josiah, any advice for upcoming players coming into the next season?
10: Advice I would give is to just keep your head down. You know, a lot of people don't always get recognized at the beginning of their work, but that's when they stop, when they don't get recognized, when they just started the work. Just keep your head down, keep working. If you go, they're going to find you.
25: How do y'all feel about the Eagles?
12: The Eagles stink, man. They stink.
10: I don't like them. I feel like Jalen Hurts got exposed.
12: High school quarterback, man.
26: I just don't understand. He's never going to – he's not top 5, not top 10 to me. I just don't – I don't like him. I'm being honest. I just don't
6: understand why – Jalen Hurts even comes up in his conversations. he's not on that level. Like who can I can't even compare him to nobody because he's not on that level. He's like, you know, Perry type of quarterback. He's not that type of guy. He's not like a West House type of guy.
10: Yeah, Jalen Hurts, he's not on that level, you know. He's just not good enough.
12: He's just not elite.
10: He got exposed, you know. Of course, Jeff's going to be mad. He's just not good enough.
12: So he never was.
25: What do Jalen Hurts have to get better at?
12: Throwing. Yeah, accuracy. He can't throw a deep ball.
10: He has to get better at, you know, throwing the ball in tough situations.

0: Malik Nabers, before he got injured, he was off to a great start. But that game, that was crazy. And then I would probably go, I don't know. I like GP too, but I don't really know if he's having the best season. That's just my opinion of who I like.
1: Are you going off this season?
0: Yeah.
1: Oh, I was about to say. Okay, that makes more
0: sense. Yeah, I'll throw GP in there.
1: If we go off this season, I'm going JSN. I'm going George Pickens. I'm going to be honest. I'm going to go George Pickens second. And I'll take Jettis just because Jettis is still the best. He's still the best.
2: As a Seahawks fan, I could talk about JSN all day.
1: St. Brown, I ain't got really too
2: much to say. St. Brown's a dog.
1: He's just a consistent
2: He's playing with a torn labrum.
0: Yeah, he said something about the Lions. That reminded me. I'll put J-Mo in there before GP.
1: Ooh, I like that. I like that.
0: And I'll take... I might take Amari over Chase, too.
1: Ooh, nah.
2: Yeah, he's balling this season. He's balling this season. He's balling.
3: Guys, no one has said Puka.
2: No,
4: I was just about to say, I got Jason, James Williamson, and Puka. Puka been balling.
2: I got Jason, Jamar Chase, and Puka.
5: Top three is hard right
2: now. No, I'm going to pick Puka second, Jamar Chase, and George Pickens.
0: So, what y'all
3: saying, like... Wait, is y'all saying Jamar Chase this year in y'all top three?
4: Jamar Chase.
3: Or y'all just saying because he is top two receivers in the league?
0: He's just top two receivers in the league.
4: He's top two.
3: Because y'all really think he's top three this season? Jamar Chase. This season.
4: I don't think he's top three.
0: I like Devontae Adams more than Puka. If I'm all over to the Rams, I'm taking somebody out of LA.
2: I'm taking
0: the Adams. The guy's a technician. You can't deny it. You know, he showcases it at a high level every week. And he just makes a lot of plays.
4: Devontae Adams shows he's a veteran receiver. He shows that he's a vet.
2: How do y'all feel about the college football playoffs on Saturday?
0: Ooh, I feel like Notre Dame should be in the conversation. That's a team that didn't get to prove themselves.
4: Notre Dame's not better than Miami. Miami's blowing them out the water.
2: Do y'all think
0: Miami did, in fact, beat Notre Dame, but Notre Dame has beat three teams that Miami has lost to. I do feel like Notre Dame should have more of a chance than Miami. Even though Notre Dame and Miami beat Notre Dame.
2: Do y'all feel like JMU should have made it?
0: No, but you got to have lower division schools in there.
1: Because Boise State was in there, and everybody's team's probably better than Boise State.
0: Tulane's in there, too, right? Sure.
2: How y'all feel about Indiana?
1: I was about to say the same thing.
0: I feel like they'll win it all this year. I don't think nobody's beating Fournette.
1: I ain't gonna lie, Mendoza is the best quarterback in college football.
2: Hey, I feel like I got Miami.
4: I ain't gonna lie, bro.
2: I got Miami.
0: It's a bad pick, brother.
4: Y'all talk about Indiana, bro. Ohio State's not done.
0: JJ's
4: coming back.
0: Ohio State's done.
4: JJ is coming back.
2: It's one man.
0: The season's over.
4: Jeremiah Smith is coming back.
2: Malachi Lemon is better.
4: No, he's not better than Jeremiah Smith. No, he's not.
1: Yes, he is.
0: This year, more receptions, more yards after catch.
1: Bro, Malachi Lemon is the best receiver in college football.
4: Listen to this. Jeremiah Smith missed one game. He missed one more touchdown than Malachi Lemon.
2: He
4: missed one game.
2: The same amount of receptions.
4: And the same amount of receptions.
0: He had more targets, too.
4: Think about that. Not JJ.
0: Yes, he do. JJ has more of an opportunity to have more targets than Malachi Lemon because Malachi Lemon is not receiver one on his team.
1: No, he is. He just plays slot.
4: Malachi Lemon is receiver one. He's receiver one. He gets the most targets.
0: Who's the Jacoby Lane's receiver one?
4: Yeah, he don't get as
0: much. Jacoby Lane's the Z or the Y, whatever the outside receiver is. He's the X. He's the X.
4: Malachi Lemon's getting more targets than him.
0: No, he don't.
4: If he didn't, Jacoby Lane wouldn't have got that.
1: They be putting him at slot. They put him, they get him anyway.
0: I'm talking about he get more than JJ. He don't get more than JJ. No. He don't get more targets than JJ.
1: I don't believe that either.
4: Think about this. JJ, he low-key, his targets from this year and last year, he splits them. But the receivers around him. Look at his receiving core.
2: He has Cornel Tate.
0: What point did that make?
4: He has Cornel Tate. Who else?
2: You don't have another
4: Brandon Ennis.
1: Brandon Ennis hasn't done nothing all year.
2: Brandon Ennis hasn't been relevant since high school.
0: I need a topic switch. How y'all feel about Travis Hunter? Y'all think he'll be a bust after getting injured his rookie season?
1: No. He got that dog in
2: him. It's Travis Hunter, bro.
4: No. Travis Hunter, that boy, he can play DB, bro.
0: Ben, how do you feel?
3: You know, I guess Trevor Lawrence is good again, which is annoying. I'm tired of seeing that commercial where they do like, let's hear it for the boys. It's like driving me insane. Like I was humming it to myself as I was driving in. But yeah, I think like first, you can't judge him on the first year. Got hurt so quick. The Jags are probably going to be good. Mm-hmm. And they're going to move him to London.
2: I got a question. Yeah. Were you a football fan growing up?
3: Yeah.
2: Like, what was, like, your favorite moment as, like,

0: a young football fan growing up, like as you like a kid you know, watching football.
1: Anytime Jerome Bettis ran it in. Anytime.
2: Jerome the bus.
0: Because that's when football was like actually fun to watch.
1: Mm-hmm. So I miss those days. I miss Big Ben. I miss Hines Ward. You know, what are you going
3: to
1: do?
3: I never watched Hines Ward play.
0: No, Hines Ward used to be nice.
4: If y'all was to build a starting offense in the NFL, who would be your offense?
0: Good positions down the line. Like, just pick a position like quarterback. I don't know. Keep going.
3: All right, you start.
4: Patrick Mahomes, QB1.
0: Jamar Gibbs. I'm not.
1: Jameer Gibbs.
2: So I'll go DN and instantly take Myles Garrett off the board.
5: Jemma. We got Jemma on the outside.
3: I got CMC in the backfield.
0: What you got, man?
2: We got a quarterback, a running back.
0: We got two running backs. So running backs is full. One receiver.
1: The Kelsey, the center, Kelsey.
4: Jason Kelsey.
1: Jason Kelsey. At center. Yeah.
4: Who's taking JSN.
0: Man, give me Phillip Rivers at quarterback.
3: We already picked the quarterback.
0: Pat Surtain at corner.
3: All right.
2: I'm taking Aaron Donald at defensive tackle. I'm taking Dexter Lawrence.
4: You want to do our own team?
3: All right, we're going to start. We're going to make our own team, so we got the best team at the end. Start from quarterback. We all going to pick a quarterback.
4: Patrick Mahomes.
0: All time?
3: Yeah, that's going to make it more interesting.
4: All time?
3: Yeah, that's going to make it more interesting.
4: I'm sticking with Patrick Mahomes.
0: Give me the GOAT, Tom Brady.
2: Randall Cunningham.
5: Give me Mike Vick.
1: Ooh.
0: That's
1: okay.
0: A nice pick.
1: Young Mike Vick.
3: Nobody pick LJ?
0: No.
3: Yeah, Lamar Jackson.
0: Nah. Who you got? Hold on, it's Ben.
1: I want to say
0: Big Ben.
1: I want to say Big Ben. But what about prime Cam Newton?
3: Oh, I forgot about Cam Newton.
0: That's a mythical pool.
3: That is definitely a mythical pool.
0: That's a mythical pool.
2: Who are you taking for running back?
4: Barry Sanders.
3: Ooh, that was sweet.
0: Give me Sweet Feet, Walter Payton.
2: I want Eric Dickerson.
3: I know exactly who I want.
5: Can I put Devin Hester at running back, guys?
0: No.
3: Pick a running back.
5: A good running back.
4: There's Bo Jackson.
5: Yeah, Bo Jackson.
0: The Lord of 40,
5: Bo Jackson, baby.
4: Bro, there's big running backs.
0: There's big running backs. There's LT.
4: Adrian Peterson. AP. Marshawn.
0: Who you got, 40? Bucky Irvin?
3: I don't got Bucky Irvin, bro. Y'all picked the two players I wanted, Gabe. But yeah, we going to go Bucky Irvin. That's my favorite. Nah. AP, yeah, my life.
5: Let's start off with the receivers, man.
4: I don't want to go first because I feel like I'm going to keep grabbing all the
3: Randy players. Moss, you want?
0: All right. Megatron. Kelvin Jones.
4: Jerry Rice.
2: I got prime Julio Jones.
1: Ooh, that, you guys took all the good ones. I'm going Puka. I'm going new age. Sorry, Dick. I like
5: I got prime AB.
2: Ooh, that's a pull.
3: Gronk. I got Gronk.
0: Tony Gonzalez.
5: Who's that dude that used to play for the Chargers?
3: Oh, Antonio Gates.
5: Yeah, I got him.
4: I want Mad Max.
2: I'm thinking. I gotta think. I don't want no current Zach Ertz. Maybe in his prime.
3: One of y'all better pick Shannon Short.
0: Let's do DB next.
3: Shannon Short was nice.
2: I'll just take Shannon Short.
0: All right, let's do DB.
4: Like corner or any defensive back.
0: Pick two, safety in a corner.
3: Pick a safety in a corner. Yeah.
4: Safety. Cam Chancellor.
2: I want Brian Dawkins and Sean Taylor.
3: Two safety. I'm a Ronnie Lott and Deion Sanders.
0: Richard Sherman.
3: You already picked Cam Chandler, gang. It's over.
0: Richard Sherman and Ronnie Lott.
3: How do you pick Ronnie Lott?
0: Oh.
3: He was coming downhill, wasn't he?
0: Hitman Harrison.
3: Ooh. All right.
4: Cam Chandler.
3: Nobody picked Troy Polamalu.
2: Oh, yeah.
5: Give me Troy Prime Troy.
3: Nobody pick Ed Reed? Yo, we don't know.
2: Oh, nobody pick Ed Reed.
0: Nah, bro. Like, bro.
4: I ain't going to lie. I
2: took Sean Taylor and Brad Dawkins off the board.
3: Them is two safeties.
5: I need a corner.
2: All right, well, it looks like we're out of time today. Thank you guys for sharing your thoughts.
0: And we're out. Peace.
4: Love y'all, boys.
6: 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Catch the future.
7: Hello, my name is Tina, and I'm 16 from Bell Vernon High School. People in my family have always told me that I was good with animals and that I should work with animals. So thinking this, I interviewed the vet that we go to. Through the interview, I began to realize that the job is more than just being with animals. I found out that it takes 8 years of college to become a vet and that it takes a lot of hard work to become a vet. The interview affected my job decision. I'm now not 100% sure of whether I want to be a vet or not. It is still an idea that runs through my mind frequently, but I still have to think about it. Although it affected my decision, I still would like to try to pursue this job.
8: Hello, my name is Jennifer. I'm 17 years old, and I'm from Bell Vernon High School. For my TFIM shadowing project, I shadowed an Algebra 1 teacher from Greensburg, Salem. This experience had a lot of positive impacts on me, but there were also a few negative impacts. For example, after talking to her, she told me that she really enjoys having holidays and the summers off, especially because she has a family. However, during the school year, she has a lot of night work, like grading papers and planning lessons. She also said that being a middle school or high school teacher can get monotonous because you teach the same lesson several times a day every year. All in all, from what I got to see, I still think that I would enjoy being a teacher despite the night work. I think that as far as it not being monotonous, the only solution to that would be like an elementary school teacher or teaching preschool because you don't teach the same class over and over. You teach every subject. I'm not sure if I want to be a high school teacher yet or not. I haven't looked that far into it. I did take a preschool class for one of my electives this year, and I did enjoy it, but I still haven't made that decision yet. What draws me to teaching is that I want to have a family one day, and I do think having summers off and having the holidays off would be nice because I don't want to be stuck in a job where I have to get up every day, every week. Like, I like to have time off.
9: Hello, my name is Zach. I'm 18 years old, and I'm from Bell Vernon Area High School. My experience job shadowing architects let me know how interesting the field was, yet at the same time, I am still undecided. I plan to just go in blind and try things out. If things work out, then good, but if not, then I can always have the option in the form of other careers to pursue, like engineering, if architecture doesn't work out. What made me interested in architecture? Well, my love of drawing, and I'm pretty good at it. Also, I like to be creative, and designing houses and stuff is very interesting to me. I'm pretty sure I could try other things like big industrial buildings or stadiums or anything along those lines. Well, I kind of wrote this earlier in the year, and I was a bit undecided on what I wanted to do and where I wanted to go to college. But at this point, I'm kind of set into architecture now. But if I really had to like change my mind, I could go into like engineering or something. I could just find something else entirely. Right now, I plan to go to the University of Pittsburgh.
10: My name's Ish, and I go to HFA, and I'm 17. I was born in Pittsburgh. When I was younger, I had a dog growing up. I had a pit bull, a little mini one. And my favorite food is probably like spaghetti, because my mom make it, and pea fire. Or my sister's, that pea fire with some crackers. The most thing I'm proud of in my life right now, I stay true to myself.
11: Hello, my name is Adam. I'm 17 from Bell Vernon High School. My teacher told me to write about my expectations for this class of Algebra 3/Trig. Some expectations I have for myself in this class are passing the class, understanding all the problems and concepts, and finding ways to solve them. Also, making new friends and becoming friends with a new teacher. The most difficult thing probably this year for me would have to be logarithms. I really don't get the concept and problem so far, but adjusting to it. Best part about Algebra 3 Trig probably have to be some of the fun ways that she showed us to remember some of the concepts. I'm attending CWCTC for Protective Services for Firefighting and EMS, and the math class that we took over there, they let us use our like worksheets and that on the test, so we didn't really get the full knowledge of what we were supposed to learn. So I was a bit scared coming here and taking a math class here because I didn't know how well I was going to do. But from the beginning of the year, she has been explaining things clearly, and so far I've been getting high B's, A's in this class. So she really been helping me out. It's going to help me learning about these numbers, because for firefighting, you have to learn like what angle you have to put the ladder at to climb it safely, how much foam concentration you have to mix with water, how much PSI you need. And for EMT, you have to know like the right amount of dosage divided by weight or something if like they're small and all that. So yeah, Algebra 3 is definitely going to help me with firefighting and EMS. So.
12: 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I'm in 11th grade at Montour High School, and you're listening to Youth Express. Catch the future.
13: Hello, my name is Heather. I'm 16 years old, and I'm from Bell Vernon Area High School. I chose to be a guidance counselor as my path for the future. I found that being a guidance counselor requires much more than just being organized. You have to be patient, open-minded, knowledgeable, and you must be able to handle stress well. Personally, I am capable of handling most levels of stress, but when it gets to a point to where I can't handle it, I feel like giving up. For this reason, I am unsure of being a guidance counselor is right for me. I plan on at least trying to pursue this path of becoming a guidance counselor. When I decided this, I was going through a rough time in my life, and the levels of education I needed were just going down and down for each path I thought of pursuing. But my confidence in myself is coming back to me, and I've actually decided that I want to become a psychologist when I grow up. I realized that I love to help people and I love to study the mind, and I feel that being a psychologist would be right for me.
14: Live here from the Bots IQ competition at California University of Pennsylvania. We're just getting warmed up here. People are coming in. There are two cages set up where robots will do battle. And the spirit of the event today is high school students that have created robots for competition to do battle against one another. And this is the final round of competition today. So if you're in the area or you're looking for something to do, the weather outside not so great. Fortunately, it's an indoor event here at the Convocation Center at California University of Pennsylvania. So stop down, and one team will be crowned winner a little bit later today. We're here until 3 o'clock. We're going to have guests, judges from the competition, people otherwise involved, as well as people involved in the manufacturing field, experts at their craft, and, of course, some young people, some high school students, who built these robots, who learned lessons along the way, and we'll have them on to chat as well. We're live here at the Convocation Center until 3 o'clock at California University of Pennsylvania. Stop by if you're in the area. It's going to be a great event. We're really excited about it. Right here on Youth Express.

0: Youth Express here live from the Southwestern Pennsylvania Bots IQ competition. We're at California University of Pennsylvania. We're going to be here until 3 o'clock. This is the finals of the competition. If you're around, stop by, get out of the rain, come inside to the Convocation Center here at CalU. I'm joined now by the executive director of the SWPA Bots IQ, Bill Padnas. Bill, how you doing?
1: Great. Wonderful. How you doing today?
0: Doing well, Bill. Tell people that might not know a little bit about the event and kind of the idea behind Bots IQ.
1: Well, Bots IQ is a manufacturing workforce development program of the Pittsburgh Chapter National Tooling Machine Foundation. We're really here to engage students in the manufacturing process of building, designing, destroying, rebuilding 15-pound bots. The main reason why we're doing this is we want kids to consider careers in manufacturing.
0: I've kind of noticed in some of the branding there are a lot of manufacturers and companies of that ilk that are here and involved today. And I also noticed that each high school team has an industry advisor. Kind of talk about that and how they're able to guide and influence these young people.
1: Well, the most important thing is we have to engage students not only in the manufacturing process, but get them to understand what manufacturing is all about. Most people think it's manufacturing is old factories. It's conveyor, it's assembly lines, where it's so high tech. So we pair every school with an industry advisor in their local community. So the students actually go to their advisors. They take tours of the facilities so they can see what manufacturing is all about. That modern manufacturing is really this blue tech. It's high technology, it's high skilled, and it's just amazing career opportunities. So that's why we have them all paired up with the manufacturers.
0: What are some of the things that people might not understand about a career in manufacturing? What are some of the things that you can do with that?
1: Well, that's the biggest thing is people think that, again, manufacturing, they go to a Steelers game and they see those big burly guys, you know, with the steel and the sparks flying. They think, oh, that's manufacturing. Or they know people, unfortunately, who might have been laid off from a more of a low-skill job. They don't realize that there are 3,400 manufacturing companies in southwestern Pennsylvania alone, employing over 100,000 people. For every dollar spent in manufacturing, that brings $1.37 back to the local community. So manufacturing really drives the economy here in southwestern Pennsylvania. And what they don't also realize is they think all these jobs went overseas. Well, some of those jobs, yeah, did go overseas, but the ones that are here are very much, they're prototyping. They're very, as I said, they're high skill. They are STEM careers in manufacturing. And people don't realize you have to know science, you have to know technology, you have to know engineering, you have to know math. And for some people, you also have to know the A in STEAM. You also have to know industrial arts as well.
0: Am I incorrect in assuming that there is a high rate of placement for people that get into the manufacturing field?
1: Well, I can tell people right now is with a high school diploma plus some additional post-secondary training in whether certifications or short-term machinist training programs, you can get a job in manufacturing. You don't need to be spending $50,000, $60,000, $70,000 on a four-year degree. What you can do is you can get a little bit of training, get into at a local manufacturer, and then they'll pay for your education. They'll pay for your associate's degree. They'll pay for your bachelor's degree. They'll help you to get into as a machinist apprenticeship program so you can get that additional training. Manufacturers believe in training. Manufacturers believe in education, but they're going to help you to attain that. You won't have to spend a dime on your education.
0: That's unbelievable, especially, you know, when you talk about getting out of school and must have work experience, you know, but at the same time, you know, just completing your degree and trying to get placed from there is so tough. Let's talk about the event today and some of the things that have been going on. This is the finals of the competition. So it looks like real safety precautions are being taken. I saw some of the robots, you know, quote unquote, warming up. They look kind of dangerous. Talk about the robots themselves.
1: Well, these robots, they are, number one, there's no kit for this. All these robots, where they were completely designed by these students. They were built by these students. So they didn't open up a box and say, here's my bot. They have been working all year with their teachers, with their industry advisor, on making these bots. So here is our opportunity, whether we say it's the finals competition, but this is their chance to test out their creations. We always like to call this as full contact innovation. Because of that, and because some of these bots, their weapons can go, and a lot of them do have weapons, they can go about 16,000 RPM. So actually, where you said about the arenas where we have this competition, and you need to come down here to see that, that is about 3/8 in thick polycarbonate in one of them, 1/2 inch thick in the other. So we need bulletproof glass plus 12 gauge steel to be on that floor to keep those bots and keep everyone safe. But it's a lot of fun. It's amazing what you get a chance to be able to see. I mean, these bots will shoot each other 8 feet up in the air. They will go around. I mean, who knows? It's just sparks flying all over the place. But the key thing is about what this competition is, people can come down and see what the students have been working on all year. This is their chance. They get to show off what they did. You know, if they lose, later on we have Rumble, so they can go and we can have 4 or 5 bots in the arena at a time where they go after each other. They can do grudge matches where they'll go after someone maybe they lost or maybe the other team or their neighboring school. Today is just a lot of fun and a great way to come down and see these kids and just see, as we say, sparks will fly.
0: That's fantastic. I love the grudge match thing. It's like, I'll see you in the parking lot behind NOS Annex. We'll make this happen.
1: Yeah, but the difference is we're doing this in arena with, you know, with referees, the safety monitors, with everything going on. So it's those grudge matches you can do where, yeah, it's not in that parking lot. This is in a safe environment that is, and it's the bots who are fighting. It's not anything else.
0: No, totally. Bill, how can people get involved in this, you know, for next year, or get their high schools involved? If there are teachers or educators listening, how can people, you know, become a part of this great event?
1: Well, number one is if you're in southwestern Pennsylvania, all you have to do, if you're a school that wants to be involved, a high school that wants to be involved with this, or a qualified youth organization like Boy Scouts, like Girl Scouts, like a 4-H club, raise your hand. You notify us. You go to our website at botsiqpa.org, and you come and you talk and get the information, get our contact information, and we'll be happy to be able to talk to you about the program, sign you up, and get you that local industry person to help you out as well. Those manufacturing companies need help and need support. We need every school in southwestern Pennsylvania to be a part of this program.
0: Fantastic, Bill. Anything else you want to say as we get into the thick of it today?
1: Well, as we say, it's amazing about Youth Express Radio being here. So if people want to come down, you want to do some play-by-play, you know, we want kids to come here to see the action, to come visit the exhibitors that are here, see the fun stuff. As we said, Youth Express, do some play-by-play of some matches, get interviewed here, you know, be a part of the show. And that's what we want people to do, is come see the show, have a great time doing this. And it's going to be rainy today. And if it's not rainy, it's going to be wet outside. You're not going to go to a park. Come here and have some fun. It's free, open to the public. All you have to do is show up.
0: Absolutely fantastic. When it's raining outside, the sparks are flying inside. Bill, thank you so much for taking the time.
1: Thank you very much.
0: We are live here at the Convocation Center at California University of Pennsylvania. It is the Bots IQ competition, the finals happening today. 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As we roll along with the action, we're going to be calling some of the matches. I'm excited to see these bots get underway. And, again, if you want to get involved, check out their website, botsiqpa.org. We're going to be here until 3 o'clock, live from Cal U. It's Youth Express.
2: Youth Express, John Binley here. We're now down in the queue area where competitors are huddled up. Looks like they're getting ready for their battle, maybe some strategy going on. We're going to see if we can get some interviews with some students as well as teachers. Let's see who we got here. Hello. Would you mind doing an interview with us? We want to learn a little bit about what you're doing down here in the Q area. Tell us your name and what high school you're from.
3: I'm Laurel Batty. I'm from Yawk Senior High School.
4: I'm Ash McGee. I'm from Yawk Senior High School.
5: I'm Becca Guy, and I'm from Yawk Senior High School.
2: All right, and it looks like you guys are getting ready for a battle. What's going through your mind right now? What kind of preparation have you done?
3: We are just basically making sure all of our wiring is in place and our weapon is running, and we're just going to play the defensive and just go after it.
2: So how long have you been working on your robot?
4: I don't know how long.
3: Beginning of the year. Like October, September, October.
2: So this is a long time coming. Are you nervous? Are you excited? What? Take me inside your head right now, Becca.
5: Well, we're excited, but we're also nervous that our robot's not going to work. We're going to keep our fingers crossed.
2: So we're all wearing goggles down here. It could get messy, right? It seems like this is going to be a very intense. For our listeners right now, tell us what we're seeing right now. We've got schools, tables. I mean, it seems like this has really brought the best of the best out today. Talk a little bit about how you personally got involved.
3: Well, I'm really interested in the whole mechatronics of the whole situation. So just seeing how all these teams incorporate their own styles into their robots, and seeing how we incorporate our own style, and seeing which team builds a better bot.
2: All right. It looks like we've got... you guys might need to be somewhere soon. Is your battle coming up? Do you know who you're going to battle first?
5: Baldwin.
2: All right. Well, good luck against Baldwin.
3: Thank you.
2: And we'll be tuned in from Youth Express. Thanks so much, ladies.
3: Thank you.
2: Youth Express, live from Cal U. We are in the Q area right next to the pit here at the Convocation Center. I think the first battle is about to begin. I'm joined right now by Bedford High School's own Casey Johnson. Hello, Casey. How you feeling right now?
6: Good. Glad to be here today.
2: So tell me, what's your role like in this process? What's your team working on right now?
6: Yeah, so I'm the driver for our second bot. And right now, we took some damage yesterday, so we're going to fix some things up. We don't fight until later in the day, so just have some time to get things ready.
2: So who was your first match against?
6: Our first match yesterday, I forget who. Today, it depends on how the bracket plays out, though.
2: Interesting. So you said you took some damage yesterday. What's the process like for when you come back and kind of evaluate? What did you have to adjust? What did you have to fix?
6: So at the beginning of the tournament, you get a lot more time between battles. So we have the time to get the batteries charged, get some stuff apart. If we need to make any, like, drill holes, re-tap things, we have that time. Towards the end, you get 20 minutes, which is just long enough to get it apart, put a new battery in, and get it over the safety inspection. So towards the end, it gets pretty rushed, and you just need to hope that you don't take too bad of damage.
2: Interesting. So how long have you been working on robotics kind of stuff? Is that something you've always been interested in, or is this a new thing?
6: Yeah, I've been interested in robotics since middle school, and then here at the high school, found out about the Bots IQ, and it's been a lot of fun competing the last 3 years.
2: So you said you're the driver, which is an important job, but I'm sure there's other important jobs too. Talk a little bit about what your team is working on.
6: Yeah, so we have... about 4 or 5 core team members that are really familiar with the bot and all the mechanisms. They can do soldering, they know how to fix stuff, they can operate all the tools. So if anything happens, we have a great team, like a pit crew really, to help get everything back together.
2: It's very exciting. It's definitely a team effort. Casey, thanks for joining us. Good luck in your battle, and maybe we'll talk to you later. All right, so we just heard from someone from Bedford, and now I'm joined by James Baxter from Pine Richland High School. James, talk a little bit about what the competition has been like so far. Has it been tough?
7: It's been really tough, but it's also been a lot of fun.
2: And what's your role on Pine Richland's team?
7: I'm the designer of the robot.
2: So talk to me about the design. What's your robot? What's its strengths? What are its weaknesses?
7: It's like an egg beater type robot, similar to a drum. So its strengths are that it can move around quickly, spin up the weapon quickly, and deal a lot of damage on a hit. But some of the weaknesses are that it can't drive too well upside down. So if we get flipped over, we're kind of dead in the water.
2: Don't tell that to your competitors. We'll keep that under wraps. But what kind of things does Pine Richland do to support programs like this?
7: We get a lot of money for our department, which is really nice for buying materials like aluminum, titanium, and steel for the weapon. We also have a really nice Haas machine, and we're able to manufacture pretty much every component for the robot on it, all in-house, so we don't have to send it out and wait for other people.
2: What is a Haas machine?
7: It's a CNC mill, so it's got 3 axes, and it can machine pretty much anything.
2: Tell me about your day's first battle. Did you take any damage? What was your record? Who did you play?
7: We haven't gone yet today, but yesterday, our first battle, we did very well. In the second battle, we took very heavy damage. But we got it all fixed up, and we're ready to go.
2: What's the process like for fixing damage? Was it? Did you have a time limit, or you kind of have had, you know, all night and this morning to fix it, or?
7: Well, for the first match, we had 20 minutes to fix it up, but that wasn't too bad because there wasn't much damage. But for the second one, we spent like all night fixing it.
2: Shifting gears a little bit, what does the future hold for you? Do you think you'd like to have a job where you're building robots and doing stuff like this?
7: Yeah, I'd like to go into mechanical engineering.
2: Well, I think you have a very bright future in that, and good luck with the Egg Beater robot. Thanks so much, James.
7: Thank you.
2: All right, now we're ringside. I'm joined now by...
8: Jacob Wilcox.
2: Jacob, where are you from?
8: I'm from Southmoreland.
2: All right, talk to me a little bit about what's going through your mind right now. You're getting ready for a battle?
8: Yeah, I'm getting ready for a battle. I'm pretty nervous. This is my third year doing this, but I think we can beat him.
2: How is this year different from years past?
8: I think this year we have a lot more teamwork this year. And this year now we've refined our ideas now, and we work together now. I think we can do it.
2: Tell me about your robot.
8: Well, a robot basically is just made out of aluminum and with one steel plate on the back and the other plate's aluminum as well. So basically, it also has a steel weapon drum at the front of it. Basically, our goal is to attack them and also pin them and make sure that we can't get pinned as well. The big problem is we end up getting stuck because we're so heavy. We're also uneven a little bit. But that's the biggest problem with us. But if as long as we can get loose and we hit them with that weapon, it's not going to do anything to us. It's just going to damage them.
2: Interesting. So it's kind of like a wrestling technique.
8: Yes.
2: Almost. So talk to me about your first round. Yesterday was the first round. How did it go for you guys?
8: Well, it didn't go as well as we thought it would because we still got stuck too many times. But I do think we've refined it now. And I think we figured out why we were getting stuck. The bottom plate was grinding too bad. So we shaved it off. And now I think we can move freely now and attack them at will.
2: Interesting. So you mentioned that you're doing a lot more teamwork this year. What is your specific role on the team?
8: My specific role was wiring and other things of that nature. So I did like the speed controllers, the weapon speed controllers. So the rest of the team kind of worked together to work on the chassis of the bot. They gave it to me and they're like, okay, what do we need to do to help you here? And I wired it, got it all organized and ready to go. So that was my big expertise, was the wiring and the programming of the bot.
2: Interesting. So, Jacob, what does the future hold for you? Do you think you'd like to have a job in this field someday?
8: Yeah, I think that I would like to have a field in either programming or in something that involves in that type of world, because I've always been interested in like programming and seeing how things work when I'm done working with them. And I think I would like a big field in here, and I've always enjoyed it. Like, I never came here not wanting to go, you know. I've always came here like, okay, if we lose, we lose. So what? I get to see other bots, I can see other fights. I stay here as much as I can because I just want to see them fight, you know, and get some ideas for next year.
2: Well, you are well on your way to a career in this field. That's Jacob Wilcox from Southmoreland High School. Good luck today. Thanks for joining us.
8: Thank you.
9: This is what's all about, baby.

0: Tad with you here for Youth Express. We are live from the Southwestern Pennsylvania Bots IQ. We're at California University of Pennsylvania inside the Convocation Center. Make sure you stop by. We're going to be here until 3 o'clock. And right now, I have some young people from Clareton High School. What's your name?
1: Donnie.
0: And what's your name?
1: Selena.
2: Anastasia.
0: All right, guys. And you have a robot in the competition. Why don't you tell us about... Tell us your robot's name and a little bit about it.
2: Okay, our robot's name is the Ladybug, and you want to tell them about it?
3: Sure. We have two-wheel drive, so we can go faster for speed. We have flipper ears, so if we get flipped upside down, we can still drive. We also, we had skid plates, so if we can also flip other robots upside down, like really easily, if we have those.
0: What's kind of the main weapon of Ladybug?
2: Well, we have an offset beater bar. One side is bigger than the other. It's basically two bars connected. And the other side has holes going through it, so we get a stronger hit going downwards on the other robots.
0: This is crazy. These terms, offset beater bar, stuff like that. What have you guys kind of learned through this competition and the process of building the robot?
3: Well, it takes months to get it all together, but to when we started out, you have to just get a design. And first we started off with wood, and then we actually, if all the measurements are correct and everything, then we can go in and start putting our titanium together and everything. So it takes a while to get it all together, but the process is really fun doing it, honestly.
2: So we learned a lot about teamwork and just... We learned a lot of different metals and how to put a robot together. We used a program called SolidWorks to draw up our whole robot. It's in our binder. So piece by piece, we put it all together.
0: Does it seem crazy that you guys are here now with all the work that went into it and the design stuff? Does it seem like, oh my gosh, we're actually here, we're at the final competition?
3: Yeah, it's really awesome to see how all of our hard work really pays off in this competition. So yesterday we actually won our first fight, and it was really great to see how all of our teamwork put together is amazing. I love it so much.
0: Were you guys freaking out when you won that first fight?
2: Yeah, we were really excited.
1: I was the nervous one. I was driving.
3: Yeah, she's our driver.
0: What's it like being a driver for one of these robots?
1: It's very, very nerve-wracking. It's the whole... bleachers cheering for your bot, and you're the one in control. And even if you win, it feels really good. But if you lose, it's like, oh, maybe I could have done this, maybe I could have done that, because it was all on me. I was the one with the remote. I was the one controlling. But in the end, it's really fun. I really like driving the robot. It's not that hard.
0: Thank you so much for coming up here to talk to us. What's on the agenda for today? Do you guys have a fight today? Are you still in the running for the final?
3: Yes, so we have a double elimination. So yesterday, as we won our first fight, we lost our second one. So today, if we win our first one, we just keep going on until we lose. So we're just waiting around. The anticipation is building up for our first fight. So we're really excited. So, yeah, we already set up all of our stuff, and we're getting ready for our first fight.
0: Awesome, guys. Good luck. Anything else you want to say? You guys want to do a Go Bears?
3: Sure.
2: Go Bears.
1: Go Bears.
3: Go Bears.
0: All right. That's Clareton High School's team. They're excited. Thank you, guys. And Ladybug is their bot. They've got a lot of, just terms that were flying over my head, but you can tell how interested and ingrained this program has become in some of these young people's lives. It's exciting. I can't wait to see that robot. Later this afternoon, we're going to be here again until 3 o'clock. Make sure you stop by. We're at the Convocation Center at California University of Pennsylvania. Interviews throughout the day. We're going to even do some play-by-play of some of the bot matches. We're live here on Youth Express from the Convocation Center at CalU. It's the Southwestern Pennsylvania Bots IQ.

0: of STEAM throughout the state of Pennsylvania. So I'm honored, as he is really a truly friend of this program. So Brandon, want to say a few words. Thank you.
1: Good morning, everybody. Come on, we're about ready to see some bots destroy each other. You can do better than that. Good morning, everybody. Well, because of this program, This Week in Pennsylvania, I was fortunate enough to sponsor, this is STEAM Education Week. This is an initiative that we're looking to make sure our next generation has the opportunities that the future beholds in terms of employment and careers. We've seen over the past years at this event, the students that are participating in these programs in the schools are far above the students to be ready for employment, for careers, to work with their hands for the jobs of the future, not the jobs of today. They will have a career. And these jobs, the students that we are seeing here, they are going to make changes in the world. They're either going to work on something that changes the world, they're going to design something that changes the world. And it all started here because of volunteers that are active to make sure our next generation is prepared, teachers and students and parents that are involved in the students' lives to make sure that our next generation is prepared. This is about making sure our next generation has the tools to be successful. And this program provides us an opportunity here in southwestern Pennsylvania to showcase the talent we have in our schools. So I want to thank Bots IQ for everything they've done to make sure we can showcase and unveil the talents that these students have, and make sure that some students would not even be interested in maybe going to classes without this program. This program puts students on the right track so that they can get a career and really impact our country and our next generation. So thank you to Bots IQ. Thank you to the parents, the teachers, the volunteers, everyone that makes this happen. This caps off STEAM Education Week here in Pennsylvania, an initiative I'm proud of, an initiative that's bipartisan, that makes sure we understand that what our next generation needs to be successful. So have fun today. Let's see some bots getting destroyed, and make sure you cheer on your students. Thank you.
0: Thank you. Brandon, thank you very much for everything. And I'm sure if we go to your website, we'll be able to see that proclamation and definitely you being up there on the House floor announcing that. So we thank you again. And also, as you all know, as I know we've been waiting a little bit for these bouts to begin, remember, Bots IQ, yes, we call this the finals competition, but this is a job-driven, project-based STEM learning experience. Again, it's a learning experience for these students. So while we're trying to get a good show going, first and foremost, this is a learning experience. And this is their opportunity to test their bots to see how it'll go against the competition. So we know there's been a little bit of delay, but trust me, these students are hard at work in trying to get their bots going, and they want to be able to put on a show not only for themselves, but for everybody here. So we really do appreciate your patience. Since that STEAM showcase is going to be opening up in a couple of seconds, we already know there's some exhibitors up there. So please, if you want, get your steps in, go upstairs, and visit those exhibitors as well. Thank you.
2: All right, we're live here ringside at Bots IQ at Cal UPA. We are right outside the bulletproof glass ring, and this is going to be a battle between Eastern Westmoreland, CTC, their robot, the Redeemer, against Mount Pleasant Area High School's Bot Ross. And Bot Ross is sort of a play on Bob Ross, and their little logo is Bob Ross, like, painting a robot or something. It's fantastic. All right, both robots have entered the ring. We're just waiting for the go-ahead here. Bot Ross has what looks to be like two saw blades on the front of it. And, no, I'm sorry, Bot Ross has a wedge on the front, so he might be able to lift his opposition. Ooh. No contact between the robots yet. All right, there we go. And the Redeemer has like a blender on the front, so it blends forwards and really high rate of speed. Okay, Bot Ross, there was some contact. It looks like Bot Ross is incapacitated, perhaps. Oh, no signs of life from Bot Ross. And now the Redeemer no longer blending. The ref has called it. Play has stopped. And it looks like a tread on the Redeemer has come off, so it's only kind of able to go in a large circle. And they've called it. The Redeemer from Eastern Westmoreland, CTC. All right, both bots semi-incapacitated, but the Redeemer able to make contact, even with one tread, was able to keep going at the end of competition. We're going to have, what is it?
3: It's a belt for their spinner.
2: The belt, okay. All right, I was just informed by some experts here ringside that, are you with Eastern Westmoreland?
3: No, I am a professor here at California University. I'm Dr. Jennifer Wilburn.
2: Oh, awesome. Yeah. Tell us about your, maybe tell people what happened in that fight in particular. It was kind of a shorter bout, even compared to the ones we've seen, which seemed on the shorter side. Tell us what happened here.
3: A bit of a short match. It looked like, which bot was this? This was Eastern Westmoreland CTC, the Redeemer. It looked like they lost the belt that was driving their weapon initially on, so they really weren't able to do much damage, but they were still able to hit Bot Ross, and they were incapacitated, so it was a short match.
2: Dr. Wilburn, what do you teach here at CalU?
3: Mechatronics Engineering Technology.
2: And for people, you know, obviously you and I, obviously you and I know what that is.
3: Yeah. For people who don't know what mechatronics is, it's what you get when you combine mechanical and electrical engineering with computer systems and controls.
2: So this is right in your wheelhouse.
3: It really is.
2: Fantastic. Is there like a perfect design? Like, are you able to look at a robot and be like, oh, that's going to work and here's why?
3: Yes and no. One of the interesting things about a competition such as this is you don't know exactly what other robots you're going to be up against. So you can design for some general approaches and have a strategy as to how you're going to approach the match. But you're always going to have strengths and weaknesses. So it depends on what robots you're up against, whether they can exploit those weaknesses or not.
2: Has there been a bot that has kind of stuck out to you so far this competition?
3: Well, I'm judging Best Engineered Robot this year, so I better keep that under my hat for the moment.
2: the best kept secret here at the Bots IQ competition. When we talk about young people getting into manufacturing and things like that, how important is it in this day and age for people to be doing project-based, hands-on kind of learning?
3: It's critical, and a competition such as this really is giving students the kinds of skills that they're going to need to be able to go on into a STEM education and move forward into the workforce where we really are needing the most workers.
2: Especially when you think about southwestern Pennsylvania, you think about the history of the area, the region.
3: Southwestern Pennsylvania has always had a history of manufacturing, and today is no exception to that. We're just changing the face of manufacturing and what is in demand to be able to do the kinds of jobs that are needed in the manufacturing industries.
2: I talked about this a little bit with Bill Pardness earlier today. The level of placement that seems to be, wow, so a huge collision going on in the other ring. The level of placement after graduation or after the pursuit of employment when it comes to manufacturing, it seems like it's there and maybe not in some other fields.
3: The demand for highly skilled multidisciplinary workers such as mechatronics engineering technologists it's a huge demand at this point in time. We can't find enough skilled workers, so there are a lot of industries that are actually suffering not being able to find the workers in those skills, and they're actually closing their doors because they're not capable of filling those positions, or they're turning to automation and trying to eliminate jobs. And you know, certainly we need to be expanding, and we are going to have to look at advanced manufacturing and automation in order to remain competitive in a global world, in the global marketplace. But to see a company have to close its doors because it can't get the workers that it needs is really just, it's sad, and we can do better than that. So that's what we're here for, and we're trying to encourage students to get more involved in the advanced manufacturing fields and these highly technical fields, and hopefully teach them that, you know, there are a lot of very rewarding careers in this area.
2: What got you into stuff like this as a young person?
3: Well, as a young person, I was originally interested in robotics, much like this. Unfortunately, there were really weren't competitions such as this to pique my interest when I was in high school, so I really would have liked to have had some opportunities like this. So at this point in time, it's really important for me to get involved and try to spread the message.
2: Dr. Wilburn, thank you so much. You're judging Best Engineered Robot. I'll let you get back to it. Is there anything else you want to say to anyone out there that might be listening or want to get involved in something like Bots IQ?
3: Believe in yourself and don't be afraid to approach a challenge.
2: Thank you so much. Really appreciate it.
3: Thank you very much.
2: All right. We're going to be here until 3 o'clock. That was Dr. Jennifer Wilburn. She is the mechatronics professor here at California University of Pennsylvania. I had no idea that existed. I'm learning a ton today. It is exciting. The robot action is continuing here. We're getting ready for another battle, but we will tune in with you shortly. We're here until 3 o'clock, Youth Express, live from the Convocation Center at California University of Pennsylvania at the Southwestern Bots IQ competition.

0: All right, I'm here with Jacob Wilcox after the after the match. Jacob, you guys didn't win. Tell us a little bit about what happened.
1: Well, the big problem was we got flipped over, and there was no way for us to flip back over again. The problem was we couldn't get our weapon running when we were flipped. So the best we could do was pin and just smash them unless we could flip ourselves back over. Which is the reason we were smoking as well was because I was trying to run that weapon to try to flip us, and that was just hurting the motor over and over again into the controller as well. So that was the reason we were probably smoking, and that's what we plan on checking before we get out of here. So,
0: the robot Anthrax from Southmoreland High School. Tell us about the weapon. It seems like there are a lot of robots here that have like a spinning element like yours does. Maybe talk about the one that Anthrax employs and also the ones that you've seen some of the other robots with.
1: Now, ours, the one I like about ours is made to be fed, basically. So it's going to spin, and it's just going to take in the other bot and start eating it and chewing it away. And it's not like, it's not an aluminum drum, it's a steel one. So it's very hard to break, but there's also the problem of if the drum is bigger than ours, there's a chance it could break because ours is pretty thin. But once again, it's steel rather than aluminum, so it's going to be a lot tougher on another bot than aluminum one would be. Now, what I've seen and what I plan on doing for like next year is you see those huge weapons that spin that are just so heavy on one side, and they just like attack the other bot with such power that it just splits it and does so much damage. I would like to create a weapon of that nature because if you get like two strikes on the other bot, they're done because it's such a heavy, powerful weapon. Then there's also the problem of weight as well. So over the summer, my goal is to make a weapon that is heavy, strong, but at the same doesn't take away our armor as much as I would want it to.
0: Well, it doesn't take long of talking to you to know that you're very into this. Is this your first year with Bots IQ? You mentioned you want to do it next year.
1: This is my third year, actually, in Bots IQ. Next year will be my last and fourth. And I've always enjoyed this. Like, I've never came in here, I've been like, okay, yeah, we're going to go fight. No, I've always, like, loved watching other fighters and watching even my bot fight. Even if we lose, I learn that, hey, oh, this is the problem with it. Let's fix it or find a way to fix it. And then every year I've had like people who join the team, new people, and I teach them, and it's so fun just to do that. Like, even if we don't have a good working bot, it's not like I'm going to sit there and be like, oh yeah, I'm ashamed of you. It's like, no, we tried our hardest and we did our hardest. It's like, we lose. It's nothing like major. It's just as long as you had fun with it and we had some good moments together. That's all I want, really.
0: You know, there is a manufacturing element to this, as I'm sure you know, being a veteran at Bots IQ. Mm-hmm. Have you thought about that? What you would want to do? Do you want to continue doing kind of hands-on stuff like this where there's, you know, design and problem solving like you just mentioned?
1: Yeah, I think the big thing that I did this year that kind of made me think about my future a lot was I did the insides of the bot. I did like the speed controllers, the motors, and now I look at that and I go, that's awesome. When I see my bot just moving and I know it's because, hey, I did those motors, you know, I wired it all up. It's amazing. I think in the future I'm going to be trying to get involved in something like this again or something hands-on because it's so great seeing what you made do what it's supposed to do. You know, you make a drawing of a bot or you make a drawing of something as simple as like a pulley or whatever, and you see it work. It just makes you feel like amazing because you know it's doing what it's meant to do and you built that. So I think by far I'm definitely gonna be trying to do something hands-on with my life when this is all done. So
0: I will say this, Anthrax appeared to be one of the faster robots I saw. How does that happen? I know that, you know, that's something you want. The rings aren't very big, but even though your weapon wasn't working, you were able to move around very quickly.
1: Right. Well, that's the thing. That's our backup. Say, like it happened again, our weapon wasn't working because we were flipped. Well, we can still run. That's the thing. If we need to run away, we can. And if we need to suddenly make a sharp turn and trick them and pin them, we can easily. Now, the cool thing is we've always had a speedier bot. And the reason we've always done this is just because, say, our weapon breaks or something like that happens, we know we can still run and get away. Now, that's the thing. We've always, like, would I want a slower bot? Not really. Because I still want the safe, like, satisfaction that, hey, I can still get away if I need to. If I need to run away and go to a corner or something or get away from them because their weapon's doing damage, I can fast and they can't catch up with me. That's why we've always had a kind of faster bot, and Anthrax has always been very known for that type of speed. Every single year, like, this is the third iteration of that type of bot, and we've always had him fast. I don't think that's going to change, or I don't think it should.
0: Jacob, last question here. What would you tell someone who is thinking about getting involved in Bots IQ, or they want to start doing something with robotics, you know, like an incoming high school freshman? What kind of advice would you give them?
1: I think the advice, don't think you, oh, I have so much time to work on a bot. Oh, I have so much time. It's the beginning of the year. No, you don't have as much time as you think. And other team members that are like seniors of this or veterans like me, sometimes there's moments where we like look down on you or like, hey, don't do that. It's like, and it's bad that some people do that, and it shouldn't be a thing. That's why I try not to do that. My biggest would be, whatever you do, just keep going, learn. If you don't know how to do something, tell them, tell your teacher, tell your teammates, and learn so you know for next year. Like, I didn't know anything about

0: me happy to watch this all happen. Even if I lose, I'm here just to have fun.
1: Jacob, thank you so much. Good luck to you, young man.
0: Thank you.
1: All right. Representing Southmoreland High School, Jacob Wilcox and their robot Anthrax, the third iteration of Anthrax. Southmoreland, of course, is home of Pro Football Hall of Famer and former Steelers offensive line coach Russ Grimm. I'm sure Coach Grimm would be proud of what Anthrax is doing in the ring today. We're going to be here till 3 o'clock. The action is rolling along. Keep it tuned here to Youth Express or stop down. We're at California University of Pennsylvania in the Convocation Center. It's the 2017 Southwestern Pennsylvania Bots IQ competition.
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0: Youth Express. Youth Express, we're back from the Convocation Center at California University of Pennsylvania. It's Bots IQ. We've got a bird's eye view right now. I'm joined by my colleague, Tad Whistle. We're a couple hours in now. Tad, give me some of your first reactions. What do you think of this event?
1: There's a lot of really cool stuff going on in the ring and outside of it. I think the battles are like shorter than I thought they would be. If you're used to traditional Homo sapien fighting, you think that they're going to be rounds
0: and
1: longer.
0: Yeah.
1: But there have definitely been some big hits, some big collisions.
0: What about Chad? There's a robot named Chad that really just had quite a showing. He was sort of doing this like, the crowd's going wild for Chad right now. He sort of does this spinning thing, and he's kind of, he's like an isosceles triangle. He's really deadly.
1: Yeah. Almost taunting his opponent, Kronos. The MC down there mentioned that Chad has no weapon. Chad is just a wedge on all sides.
0: Ah.
1: So, but in that is his greatest weapon. He's got built-in leverage.
0: The best offense is a good defense, as they say.
1: Exactly. So, but he was able to, like, beach his opponent on himself and run him into the wall. Very cool. But, John, one of the things I really noticed, and I'm really

0: enjoying about this competition is when you talk to the people that are here, you talk to the young people, the organizers, you talk to the school sponsors and the coaches, they're really into it. They're enjoying the work and what they do.
1: Absolutely. Every person I've talked to has been so enthusiastic. There's a lot of volunteers here, both adults and youth. I think what's really cool, too, is it seems like because there is obviously a competitive nature, but the guys and girls that are driving the robots are standing right next to each other, kind of. There doesn't seem to be any bad blood or sort of any competitive edge beyond just enjoying the process of creating and seeing how these things work. You can tell that there's a sort of spirit, a wholesome spirit of competition going on.
0: Absolutely.
1: Here for sure.
0: I've kind of seen that play out in the ring as well, where one opponent will be incapacitated, or we saw it earlier, one of the combatants was wedged in the door, and the other, his opponent just took his hand off his controller and showed the judge, "I'm not touching the controller." The judge opened the door, freed him, and then they continued to battle. I mean, you know, that's not trying to win on a technicality. That's just trying to see what you have, what you've created, like you said, with these robots, and where they are right now.
1: So as our battles go on, you might hear the announcer reference crowbar. And what that means is sometimes these robots get stuck or wedged and maybe even stuck on top of each other, and they'll open the door, one of the referees will grab that crowbar and unstick the two robots. But thinking about how this is a bridge to manufacturing for a lot of youth, Tad, I'm going to throw some numbers at you.
0: All right.
1: Brought to us by Catalyst Connection. And sort of some numbers about the manufacturing industry in our region. The average salary in manufacturing is $59,000, which is 17% higher than the overall average.
0: That's insane. I had no idea.
1: And I think we were speaking to someone earlier. I think it was Bill, director.
0: Yeah.
1: Said that you actually don't need to have a college degree to get a job like this, which is really, I think, a refreshing thing to hear.
0: Yeah, especially in today's day and age where, you know, you work so hard to get that degree and then maybe there aren't as many opportunities available to you. One of the things Bill mentioned, the executive director, Bill Pardness, mentioned is it's not uncommon for you to become employed in manufacturing. Your employer wants you to pursue a higher level of education, and then they pay for you to go to school and kind of continue to pursue that to become more valuable to them, and then you in turn increase what you're able to do in your resume. So that, I think that's an interesting thing. That's something you kind of only think about with people that are in, you know, maybe the medical field or
1: Definitely.
0: In academia.
1: Here's another one for you. There's over 3,000 manufacturing companies in our region that employ 95,000 workers. I can't think of, when people talk about, like you said, Pittsburgh, you think about UPMC or the surrounding area.
0: The reinvention of Pittsburgh as a medical place,
1: tech,
0: Google.
1: It's the second fastest growing industry in southwestern Pennsylvania, and there is a high demand for 25,000 talented people to enter careers in manufacturing in the next 10 years just to replace the people that are going to be retiring. So here are some of the high priority, in demand manufacturing jobs, and I think that all of these skills are being cultivated here at Bots IQ. Here we go. CNC operator. I don't know what that is. Do you? CNC?
0: I'm not sure.
1: We'll have to find out. Industrial machinery mechanic, a machinist, welders, electrical engineers, mechanical manufacturing engineers, sales engineers, supervisors, and we're getting all this information from the Catalyst Connection Explore and the new manufacturing program, which is at www.explorenewmfg.org. So as we await the next round, let's talk a little bit about the atmosphere. This is usually a basketball court, but I'm surprised. You know, the fans are really engaged. The way they set this up, these cages are very vision. You know, you get a good view kind of no matter where you are.
0: Yeah, they're made with some plexiglass that's thick enough. It's bulletproof. which is one of the things Bill mentioned. And
1: So we've actually got a guest right now joining us, Ms. Phyllis Miller. Phyllis is from the Hamel Manufacturing Company. Phyllis, what brings you out today?
2: Well, I'm one of the original starters of the program. It started actually at Hamel Manufacturing Company. Our owner, Jeff Kelly, at one time was the head of the National Tooling and Machining Association. And he had a trip to Florida. He came back from Florida, and they were doing a competition similar to this in Florida. And he said, oh, Phyllis, this is going to get kids locally interested in manufacturing. And I was pretty skeptical. It didn't really jive with me at the time. But that summer, Greg Chambers, who's in the pits from Oberg Industries, he and I were at a conference in New Orleans. And at that conference, they brought the woman who had started it in Florida. She had brought some of her students with some of their robots. And Greg and I looked at each other and we said, you know, maybe there is something to this. So when I came home, I talked to Jeff Kelly and I said, you know, maybe you are right. He said, okay. So I'm going to put up $5,000. I want you to have a meeting at Hamel with schools, high schools, colleges, workforce development organizations, local companies. And I'm going to put up $5,000 for you to have a competition in the spring. And that was in 2005 we did that. So that we didn't have an arena. So we had to rent one. And then we got a grant from Pennsylvania for $12,500 to pay for half of it. It was a $25,000 arena, the small one. And that summer, that spring on Mother's Day, we had our first competition at Westmoreland Mall. We wanted to do it at Westmoreland Mall because we wanted the public to see the collaboration between companies and schools, because we match each school with a company to be a technical advisor and to give them tours to show them what kind of jobs are available. So that first year we had 5 schools, 7 teams, about 30 kids at the mall. The next year we got more schools and we realized Westmoreland Mall wasn't big enough, so we moved to Century 3 Mall. We were there, I'd say, 4 or 5 years. We grew and grew and grew. But we were paying Century 3 Mall to be there, and we could only set things up in the middle of the night once the mall was closed. So there we were, 3 o'clock in the morning, putting all this stuff together. So we looked around and we realized that the only people at Century 3 Mall were the people that were coming to see our competition. So we decided it was time to move. So we have this wonderful collaboration with CalU, with Westmoreland County Community College, with Butler County Community College. And so now we have it at the schools, and it's a win for the schools because we get all these students on campus for them to see their campus. They get to see companies, they get to see campuses, what kind of programs they can go into as they develop and go out into the world. And it's grown to far more than we ever anticipated. So we're really proud of it.
1: Yeah, it's got to be a special moment for you to look out and see all the different schools, all these students working together, 1,100 kids. If you're just joining us, Youth Express, we're live from Bots IQ at California University of Pennsylvania, and we're joined by chairperson of Southwestern Pennsylvania Bots IQ, Ms. Phyllis Miller. I'm going to bring my colleague Tad Whistle in, ask you a few questions, and I'm going to let you hold this microphone.
0: Phyllis, so what does it mean to you to, like you said, from such humble beginnings and maybe not totally sold on the idea, but then obviously it's blown up, and here we are at a large facility at California PA. What's the sense of pride you feel right now and the ability to enjoy an event like this?
2: Well, I started my life as an elementary school teacher, and my husband was a high school principal. So we've always been in education, and we've always seen how important it is to educate students. And then when I changed careers and went into manufacturing, I realized that we really need people in manufacturing. We really need highly skilled workers. And I don't think a lot of people realize what manufacturing has become. It's not just repetition. It's not dirty and dark. It's these people that do manufacturing, with the people that work on these CNC machines, know trigonometry. I mean, they are really highly skilled, intelligent people. And we need them. I don't know what's going to happen to manufacturing in America if we don't have enough workers. Hamill, our average age is around 40-something. We have like 10 people that are going to retire within the next 2 or 3 years. How are we going to replace them if we don't have enough people to go into these trades? And I know everybody wants to send their child to college, which is a wonderful thing, but not everybody's made up for college. And another thing is, become a machinist. Who's to say you can't become an engineer at a later time? And you go to school on your company's money instead of your money. You don't end up with a high bill at the end. You don't have a college loan because the company footed the bill for you. And I think there's alternatives to just always coming out of high school and going to college. There's other ways to get to where you want to be.
0: Is there a stigma around manufacturing jobs or going to trade school? I mean, and maybe part of that is there's a stigma about not going to quote-unquote college.
2: I think, you know, people want the best for their children, and they think by sending them to college, that's the best thing for them. But some kids, when they come out of high school, are really not mature enough to go to college. You spend a lot of money, put them in college, and they fail out. And then what do they do? Where do they go? Manufacturing is an alternative. Go to a grade school and learn something.
0: And they do pretty well.
2: Yeah, absolutely. They make good wages. Hamill. We're an ESOP company, employee stock ownership. We own 49% of the company, which is fantastic. We have a 401k plan, we have health insurance, we have life insurance, long-term and short-term disability. And when you think about it, it's a wonderful profession. People are building their families on it. And I don't understand why more people don't consider that.
0: You know, I graduated in 2009. I went to college, you know, quote-unquote college, and it's a difficult time to get hired as a young person. But for me, as someone who had very little guidance coming out of high school, it's like, well, I'm going to go to college because you're supposed to go to college, right?
2: You're supposed to.
0: Well, I'm not sure if you had a chance to catch up with many of the young competitors thus far today, but the ones that I've spoken to, they're so into building things. They're so into, you know, the terms around the Bots IQ competition. And I can see... You know, I can see them, you know, kind of like you're saying, being the future and really doing things that help shape manufacturing, keeping those jobs in the United States.
2: And, you know, you talk to a lot of them and you'll ask them what they're going to be, and they'll say, well, I'm going to be a mechanical engineer. And some of them are going to become mechanical engineers, but some of them aren't. They're not going to make it through. And they need to realize that there's an alternative. There's a lot of workforce development organizations. There's a lot of schools in Pennsylvania locally. New Century Careers, Westmoreland County Community College. There's a lot of places where these students then can change their career path and go to them and become a machinist, become a welder, become an inspector, which is a wonderful, reputable position to have in a company.
0: Phyllis, I want you to take your crystal ball out. I want you to look down into it 10 years from now for both Bots IQ and manufacturing in southwestern Pennsylvania. Where are they?
2: I would hope that Bots IQ continues, and I certainly want, I mean, when you think about our country, think about the tax base for the area, for the government. Without manufacturing, we're gonna lose a lot of our clout as a country. We really need to keep manufacturing in the United States, and we really need to make it a viable career for people. It scares me. It does. I worry about it because I know how hard it is. I'm the HR manager, so I'm always looking for skilled workers. And they're not there. They're just not there. I have to tell you about it. I got an application from a young person who graduated with a business degree. And he said in his cover letter, I'm just the person you're looking for. I honed my public speaking skills as a waiter at Red Lobster, and I'm the one you want. And I'm like, you poor young man, I feel so bad for you because you're not. I have no place in my company for you. I need somebody who has skill, who can be an inspector, can be a machinist. I feel bad. I feel bad that they go to college and they think they're, you know, the world's their oyster, and it's not. And really, if they would consider something like this, it could be their oyster. It's really important for them to think, at least consider going this route.
0: Phyllis, thank you so much for taking the time.
2: Sure.
0: I wasn't sure what this event was going to be like when I first got here. It's been fantastic.
2: What do you think of it?
0: Oh, we're having a blast.
2: Good, I'm glad.
0: The setup, it's It's just booming with activity, and it's still early. There's a lot of people still making their way in.
2: And Cal used such a wonderful venue for it, isn't it?
0: It's, yeah.
2: Yes.
0: I think the Vulcans, I think, you know, that's kind of in the manufacturing trade itself, right? Phyllis, thank you so much.
2: You're welcome. Thanks for having me.
0: All right. We're going to be here until 3 o'clock. That was Phyllis Miller, a chairperson here with Southwestern Pennsylvania Bots IQ, also of Hamel Manufacturing. We thank her for taking the time to join us. It's Youth Express, live from California University of Pennsylvania in the Convocation Center. We're at Bots IQ. We'll be here until 3 o'clock.
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0: Youth Express, live from Bots IQ at California University of Pennsylvania. We're in the Convocation Center. I'm joined now by two instructors from IAC. And introduce yourselves. Let's get to know you.
1: Hi, I'm Angela Wilson. I am a biology teacher at IAC, and I'm also the advisor for the robotics team.
2: I'm Zach Zerba. I'm the technology education instructor at the high school.
0: All right, so I had the pleasure of speaking with a few of your students, like right before their first match, and it was so obvious to me, they were the first students that I talked to, and it was so obvious to me how excited and engaged they were. This does not seem like your typical out-of-school thing where kids are going for extra credit or they're not into it. These kids were really excited. Talk to me about the process. Is this something that started at the beginning of the year, and this is sort of a culminating event?
1: Yeah, this is definitely a year-long event. We start fundraising in September, and we kind of carry that through into October. We come up with a preliminary design somewhere around October, and we kind of just build upon that and make modifications to it and test it and everything else up until this day. But the kids pretty much do it all. We're kind of just there to help and facilitate and
0: Tell me about the robot that you came up with. What's the name and what are its features?
2: Our robot is Kronos. It has a spinning weapon bar on the front. We started basically with a sketch and went to a wooden prototype, and then we 3D printed a half-scale copy, and we came up with this. And we had a few issues at prelims with the weapon not working properly and no armor, and we were able to remedy those issues and did a lot better here at finals.
0: Awesome. So have you had a chance to meet a lot of other teachers? What's it like? You trade kind of best practices or ideas for lesson plans? I'd imagine there's a lot to learn here as teachers as well.
1: Oh my gosh, yeah. So this is my fourth year and about his fourth year. But since year one to now, we have gotten so much help from the different districts. Just being here is such a learning day for us. But I'm a science teacher. I'm a biology teacher. So I can't tell you how much I've learned in the 4 years about the technical end of things. And everyone here is so willing to help. You know, do you have
0: anything to add? It's
2: fantastic. As for a STEM program, this is the best thing you can do because it truly implements the design process. You can go with a complete project that's done, see how it works, see all the problems with it, all the successes, and restart. And it gives a concrete knowledge of the design process, especially any students that want to get into engineering or manufacturing and what they're going to see coming in their future.
0: As teachers, what does it mean to you guys to see your students not only engaged but working together in a way that delegates different responsibilities and, you know, allows for this collaboration sort of at the next level? What's that feel like?
1: It's definitely like nothing actually that I've ever been involved in. You put so much work into it, and the kids, they collaborate, and one might be really strong in like an English sense, and they'll be in charge of the notebook, and then we have a girl who's really, really strong at like wiring, and so that's her strength, that's her place to shine, and they all kind of put it together and produce this grand thing in April. But great teamwork, building skills, and they all had butterflies the day before, so you can tell that they know they invested all this time in it, and it's just, it's rewarding.
0: So you think about these students post high school, how many of them do you think will go into fields that they're exercising today?
1: With our current group, we've taken polls and we kind of know what they're going to do. About half are going to go into manufacturing or some sort of trade that they've exhibited at competition.
0: That's awesome. So
1: yeah, about half.
0: When you guys, and this will be the last question, when you guys look out at the competition, what do you think? Do you think Kronos is going to take home the gold or the trophy? What is the ultimate prize?
2: The ultimate prize is learning. I don't know where we're going to place overall, but as long as the kids learn something, and as long as they had fun, that's all that matters.
0: That's a good answer. But we'll root for Kronos. And you just heard Angela and Zach from IAC High School. Thanks for joining us.
2: Thank you.
0: Youth Express. 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

0: change.
1: It seems as though Romelup's wedge weapon has been dislodged. That's gonna count. That's gonna rack up some points for these bolts. That's a pin, ladies and gentlemen, a direct pin. Romelup attempting to escape to no avail, using a spin tactic. These bolts being careful to get near it when it's spinning.
2: If you're just joining us, this is Avonworth High School versus Central Valley High School's team. It's an intense match right now.
1: Two of your favorite boxes are competing. That's another pin by Deez Bolts.
2: Deez Bolts is the Central Valley High School's team. Avonworth High School's Robolope 2.0. And they are locked in.
1: Robolope's weapon is still working. It's gonna fly off. Robolope, if you're not careful, you're gonna take off. Still a minute left. It seems as though a piece of Deez Bolts has just fallen off. A whole belt. It's almost as if it's using the force of Robolope to move. It seems as though it's lost one of its front wheels, but not its back. An interesting damage. ...30 seconds left on the clock, folks. That's another pin by Deez Bolts. It's gonna come down to the judges. Will they be kind? Robolope using the only thing it knows how to spin. That is scary fast. Deez Bolts just staying away. It's gonna go down to the judges. Deez Bolts in the blue is your winner.
2: All right, we're going to see if we can get
1: Robolope put up one.
2: An interview with the drivers of the last match.
1: It was not enough to compete with Deez Bolts' amazing sense of control. Upset loss yesterday there, back in the arena.
2: Hey guys, what school are you from?
3: We're Latrobe.
2: And who are you battling next?
3: California Area High School.
2: Tell me about your robot here.
3: Well, this is a spinner weapon, and so we designed it with two wheels and notch plates, and so it should really take hits, but also be able to deal them out.
2: All right, so let's get to know your team a little bit. What's your name and what role did you play?
3: My name is Yijia Liu, and I help design and basically assemble and disassemble the bot.
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5: I'm Brandon McGannon. I'm the driver, and I also help with the assembly and design as much as I can.
6: My name is Thomas Bobick, and I help do the electronic design and building of electronics.
2: Awesome. So you guys are playing the home team. You're playing Cal U. What do you know about their robot? Do you have any strategies in mind for what you're going to try to do?
5: Well, so far with what we're seeing, it looks like there's some bolts sticking out of their spinning weapon, and basically the plan is right now to try to get into those and see if we can rip those out, and then titanium weapon, so it should be able to tear through the bolts and maybe even their aluminum weapon, so we'll see.
2: Awesome. How long did this take you guys to make? Was this a year-long project? Or?
5: Yeah, we meet every Monday, give or take, so... we started at the beginning of the school year and finished it up probably a few weeks ago. Last night there was a little bit of redesign with the top and bottom plates, but other than that, it's been a pretty smooth process.
2: Awesome. Good luck, guys.
5: Thank you so much.
1: Representing the Steel City itself, from the heart of Pittsburgh, Harumba trying to take the offensive. It seems as though it's mocking it. They're getting that weapon going. They won't commit.
2: All right, hey guys. So you guys are from
0: Western area.
2: And where is that?
0: Cannonsburg, PA.
2: All right, so you guys are from Cannonsburg. Tell me about your robot. What's its name and what are its strengths?
7: Predator.
8: Good. Go ahead. It's Predator, made out of all titanium, aluminum, top plate, bottom plate, everything else is titanium. So it's pretty much indestructible, built from scratch.
2: So tell me about the process. How long did this take to make and
8: we've been working on this thing the whole year. All year we've been working on this.
7: August of last year. We started working on this.
2: Wow. What's the hardest part about building a robot?
8: Coming up with your design first and making sure that it can handle anything they throw at you.
9: Yeah, I'd say meeting weight.
8: Yeah.
9: I'd say meeting weight would have been one of the hardest things we had to do, plus wiring.
2: So what are some of the things that go in to making this as far as different responsibilities? You guys all kind of played different roles or had different assignments?
0: Just kind of did whatever was needed done. We all just rushed around and got all the parts made. There was no like specific, like, he does this, he does this. Just whatever needed done was just done.
7: Everybody does a little bit of everything. Yeah.
2: A true collaboration. So who do you guys got in the next battle?
8: Ken and Mac, they're team one. It's a big old weapon motor. They got a big beater bar.
2: So what's your strategy going to be for the battle?
8: We got this thing made out of solid titanium all the way around, so my strategy is to ram them. Hopefully the weapon breaks. All
2: right. Ram on, guys. Good luck.
8: Thank you.
1: Steel City Spinners just ramming it. Seconds left. It will go to the judges by unanimous decision. In the red, Steel City Spinner is your winner. We got some proud parents up there.
2: Hi there, what's your name?
10: I'm Morgan.
2: Morgan, what are you doing here today? You're a volunteer?
10: Yeah, I'm a volunteer.
2: So what's your role? What are you working on?
10: I'm controlling the screens, making sure that the next team is up.
2: So you're in charge of the marquee. So how did you get involved with Bots IQ?
10: My boyfriend, actually. His microbiology teacher at 3Cs is part of this program.
2: Awesome.
10: A volunteer.
2: So does he have a team that's here today?
10: No, he just came to help volunteer. He's getting some bonus points for his class. So,
2: very cool. Yeah. What's been your favorite robot so far? Do you have a favorite?
10: I don't know. I don't think I have a favorite just yet. The 14 banana peels are pretty good. So,
2: interesting name for sure.
10: Yeah, I definitely think so. I don't know why 14.
2: All right. Thanks for talking to us, Morgan.
10: No problem.
2: Hey there. We've got the Plum Robotics team here. What's your name?
11: I'm Trevor.
12: I'm Brandon.
2: So Trevor and Brandon, talk to me about your robot. How did your first match go? What's going on?
11: Of the day, it went pretty well. We spun up our weapon real quick, got the win in a few seconds, didn't get much damage to ourselves. Batteries are almost completely charged. It's all going well.
12: Yeah, it went all pretty well. Everything's working fine now. We have a few hiccups and stuff, but we should be on our way.
2: What's the name of your robot?
11: Interfector.
2: So how long have you been working on Interfector, and what was the hardest part about building a successful robot?
11: I've been working on Interfector since last year. This is its second year competing. Hardest thing about it was probably doing the single tooth disc design because it hadn't been done in Bots IQ before.
2: Talk to me about the single tooth disc design, Brandon.
12: It's just basically like take a beater and then make it one small thin disc, and instead of having like a weapon on two sides that can hit, just only on one side, and it will flip up and it can be heavier.
2: Interesting. So do you guys know who you got in the next battle?
11: Union High School. I'm trying to find their bot now to see what kind of weapon or wedge it is.
2: So you're going to do a little scouting and try to figure out what the best approach is?
11: Yeah, a little bit.
2: Have you been able to meet a lot of different kids from other schools here today, and have you learned anything?
11: Yeah, one of the best parts about the Bots IQ program is meeting and talking to the other schools. It's one of the best shows of sportsmanship I've ever seen. Like, whenever anyone is damaged, everyone is willing to help out, give parts, really anything.
2: That's really admirable. It's a competition, but it's also a collaborative learning experience. Tell me about the teacher or the school sponsor behind this, Brandon.
12: Our teacher is Miss McPherson. She's over there. But she's been amazing. She's been a big help. Like, before she came here, we've been bad at documentation, but she's really put us on the spot. We've really gotten better at that. We've also gotten more sponsors over the years. Like, the main one's always been Jennison Corporation. They've always been a big help to us, and we hope more and more people start helping us out as time goes on.
2: That's awesome. Last question, guys. What does the future hold for you personally? Do you think you'd like to be manufacturers or engineers? What do you think?
11: Next year, I'm going to Pitt to start my degree in engineering.
12: Going to study as hard as I can so I can become a mechanical engineer, probably go to Pitt just like him.
2: Good luck, guys. Thanks for talking with us.
13: South Allegheny and Charleroi, please report to the arena. Again, South Allegheny and Charleroi, we are looking for you.
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0: Youth Express here live from the Southwestern Pennsylvania Bots IQ competition. I'm joined now by Michael Ritz. Michael, tell us a little bit about yourself, where you go to school, and your robot.
1: I go to Kenan McMillan High School. There's Robotics 1 and Robotics 2 courses there. I took Robotics 1 last year. I took Robotics 2 this year. We've been designing our bot this whole year. We started off from scratch. So we went off a basic design from last year for a regular bot, but we decided to go with a lower profile. We decided to do a different style weapon. So we made slight changes, but we did do a lot of research on materials, a lot of research on different bot types, strengths, weaknesses, stuff like that.
0: Well, it looked like a really effective design. You guys just got a big win. Tell us about that and what it's like to see something that you invested so much time in perform so well.
1: About the win, it's really cool to see considering we lost yesterday. It's nice to see that we came back and actually did that. I'm glad that our weapon held up so well this time considering it broke last time. We had to completely redesign it. But as for seeing it, how well it's done, it's amazing because we've worked since the beginning of the school year to make sure that it did well. We started from scratch and went from there, so it's awesome.
0: Tell us about the weapon for some people that weren't able to see it. There were sparks flying from your opponent, but also you guys have great speed and it seems like great leverage. Is that part of the weapon as well?
1: It's kind of. We used a different speed

0: throw them into the air.
1: Have there been big hits like that where you've been able to send people airborne in this competition?
0: There have. In preliminary, we actually threw an opponent at the wall.
1: That's awesome. Incredible. Michael, what do you think about the manufacturing element of the competition like this? You know, there's going to be a gap in terms of employment and where people and where workers that are coming out of school and vocational schools now are able to fill that void. Is that something that interests you? Or?
0: Yeah, I've been looking into machining for a while now. It's just always seemed cool because I especially like working with my hands, but there's not enough people going into the field. It looks fun, in all honesty, because you're always working, you're always using your hands. It's just, we went to a factory recently to see all that. We saw CDC machines, we saw different laser machines, water jets, stuff like that. It looks really cool.
1: That's awesome. Is this it for you, or will you be graduating?
0: I'm a sophomore this year. I'll be graduating in 2019.
1: Wow. So can you see yourself doing Bots IQ and coming to this competition for another 2 years?
0: If I can, yeah. I would love to.
1: Michael, congratulations on the win today. Best of luck. Is there anything else you want to say? Any shout-outs?
0: Yeah. Don't build your bots out of plastic. It doesn't work.
1: A simple but effective design suggestion. Mike, thanks so much. Really appreciate it. All right, we're live here. We'll be here until 3 o'clock. We're at the Convocation Center at California University of Pennsylvania. We're going until 3 o'clock. 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

0: All right, we're live here. Youth Express from the Southwestern PA Bots IQ final competition. A great event so far. And we're kind of in between battles. We want to make sure we're able to call some live battles for you. Right now we're getting ready for Plum High School and one of their two robots in the competition, which is going to take on Union High School, and their bot's name is Shredder Instinct. As they're getting ready, there are two battle cages here, and in one of them it looks like they're working on one of the robots to get it out of the ring here. Again, these robots can be very heavy and, like, honestly, you know, sort of dangerous. Each battle cage is surrounded by bulletproof glass. There's steel. It's highly visible, but there still is, you know, it's safe. You have to wear goggles when you're down here. You know, little parts of the robot can come off very fast. All right, they've cleared the second cage, and now they always go and sweep up any loose debris. A lot of these robots that I've seen in this competition today have had some kind of spinning element to their weapon. So, you know, things are chipping off at high speed, and they want to get all that debris and sediment up before they get ready for the next battle. Looks like they're... All right, and right now, Phyllis Miller and Hamill Manufacturing being presented with an award of appreciation from Woodland Hills High School. Very cool. I can see the Wolverine logo. We're going to take a break from the action here. When we come back, we're going to have Plum High School versus Union High School in the ring. So stick around for that. Live from the Convocation Center at California University of Pennsylvania, it's Youth Express.
1: Sophia from Monterey High School, and you're tuned in to Youth Express. All youth, all the time.

All right, we're back live. Here we go. This is a battle starting in 3, 2, 1. Union High School versus Plumborough High School here at the Bots IQ Challenge. Whoa, my goodness. Good gravy. A massive shot delivered by Plumborough, and their insane weapon. They're like a wedge on all sides, but they have an incredible spinning component on the front that just brutalized Shredder Instinct from Union High School. Shredder Instinct is now on its back and maybe doesn't appear to... Oh, my goodness. It's on its back. They're going to go in, actually, and free Shredder Instinct from on top of the Plumborough bot. Goodness. Wow. All right, so the bots have been freed. They're going to shut the doors, and they're going to restart this one. And just a massive collision. I don't know if there's any way Shredder Instinct can recover. They've restarted the match. There's bits of debris and shrapnel everywhere on the floor of the ring. Maybe both robots somewhat affected by that initial collision. And the robot's navigating. And I believe it's Agent Orange is the Plumborough robot. Goodness. All right, Shredder Instinct now just on its back is still able to move around. Just got flipped again by Plumborough. Shredder Instinct now appears to be incapacitated. We'll see if they're going to call it here. There's a minute and 15 seconds remaining in the match. And neither robot moving. Some huge collisions. I can't overstate the initial collision. They just both came out of the gates from about 11 or 12 feet apart and just crushed into each other at such high speed, which immediately incapacitated Shredder Instinct. And they're calling it for Plum. Agent Orange, your winner this round. Both teams shaking hands now. And we'll see if we can't get a word from the winning Plum High School squad. Wow. I mean, that was that was incredible. I'm up close right now with Shredder Instinct from Union High School. It's a pretty cool design of a robot, but was the front of it just immediately crunched together from the initial impact and the incredible spinning power of Agent Orange from Plum. I'm smelling smoke, and they're working to shut the robot off safely and remove it from the ring. Got some cheers going on right now. Some cheers in the crowd. And there's a pretty good crowd here on hand. Make sure you stop by. If you're in the area, we are at Cal U in the Convocation Center. It's free and open to the public. And this is a really cool experience. Not only the great robot action happening, but also just to see the hard work of these high school students and to watch it all come together. It's a great thing. We're live until 3 o'clock. Make sure you stop by if you can. Otherwise, keep it tuned here to Youth Express. Live from the Convocation Center at California University of Pennsylvania, it's a Southwestern PA Bots IQ. There it is.

0: this pain.
1: Hey, how you doing? What's your name?
2: Seth. It is.
1: Seth, where are you from?
2: Highlands High School.
1: Talk to me about your robot. Are you getting ready for a battle here?
2: Yeah, you just called us up to the queue. Getting ready to go. We just spent like all morning working on it all last night, so I'm pretty excited to see what we can do.
1: What's the name of your robot?
2: The Stingray.
1: The Stingray. All right. Good luck.
2: Thank you very much.
1: Are you guys with Stingray? Okay. Okay. Cool. So, talk to me about what was your role on the team?
2: I was the project manager of the team throughout the year.
1: So what does that entail?
2: I oversaw all the parts of the project, but didn't want to interfere with what people were doing and how they were doing it to the best of my ability.
1: Nice. Can you introduce me to some of your team here?
2: Lyle.
1: Hey, what's your name and where do you go to school?
3: My name is Lyle Reichenbaugh. I go to Highlands High School.
1: All right. Tell me a little bit about your role in bringing Stingray to life.
3: I was basically the lead of the manufacturing group that helped put the robot together, and I make sure everything goes good with all the motors and stuff. Not really the electronics, but the mechanical aspect of it.
1: What makes Stingray special?
3: We can drive upside down and on the flat, like both sides. We've got a spinner that can spin both ways, and we've got solid welds, structurally sound.
1: Nice. So what do you know about your opponent? Any scouting reports that you're thinking about so far?
3: I know they did pretty well so far, so that's about all I know.
1: Cool. Who's this right here?
4: This is Nathan Hoover. I go to Highlands High School, and I programmed and did most of the electronics for the robot.
1: All right. So what goes into that? I mean, that sounds a little complicated. Was it hard?
4: It wasn't that complicated. I learned most of it within the first month, and then after that it was all just problem solving and figuring out what was wrong with it and why. And then it was fine-tuning after that.
1: So what do you think about this event in general? Is this your first time?
4: Yeah, this is my first year. I think it's a lot of fun. I really like watching sparks fly and watching things fly into the air. It's very interesting.
1: Do you have a favorite robot that maybe isn't your own or something that you saw that you really liked?
4: I don't know. I really like the spinners and the beater bars, especially when things go flying. All right.
1: All right, good luck.
4: Thank you.
5: All right, John, thank you. Great stuff there from Stingray. I am with the ladies of Ladybug right now, who just got a huge, huge win right out of the gates, a huge collision. Donnie, you were driving it. Why don't you tell people kind of what happened in the beginning of the match?
6: I didn't really expect it to be that kind of a robot. I fought those kind of robots before. It didn't go so well the first time, so we lost, but we did fight another wedge bot, and I did win this time, so that's really good. Did I win under a minute?
7: 45 seconds.
6: Wow. Okay.
1: I'm gonna do it.
6: Yeah, I'm gonna try to beat that next time. It's gonna be interesting.
5: When you guys explained earlier, we had you on early in the broadcast, like about 9:45. You guys were getting pumped and anticipating the match. I didn't really understand what you meant about your weapon and how it could be so powerful. Can you kind of explain how it works, what it looks like to people that, you know, obviously can't be here to see the action?
8: Sure. Well, it's made out of S7 tool steel, and it's a beater bar, and what that means is, like, it's longer on one side, so it's more reach, so it can come down and just hit it harder. And it has holes on the one side, which will help it spin faster also. And our weapon motor is spinning at around 30,000 RPMs, so it's going really fast, and whenever we hit the other robot, it's gonna flip it. Obviously, that's what happened. They got stuck and they couldn't drive any longer, so that's why they called the match. And basically our job as the co-captain, and Anastasia being the captain, we give Donnie pointers for her driving, like, so we have to just help her, just give her pointers on what to do whenever she's driving. Pretty much that's how driving's all about winning. That's how you win, is pretty much.
5: From like the word go, as soon as that big collision happened, it was like, well, as long as both robots aren't incapacitated, this is going to be a win for Ladybug. There was a little bit more contact later, and then before they called the match, but as the other robot was kind of laying there disabled on its back, and I just heard you guys talking about it while we were off air, it's not cool to attack a robot that's down.
6: Yeah.
0: Yeah, you definitely don't want to attack a robot that's down. We don't like to put a lot of damage on people because we know how it is being on the other end when we're down and can't move, being destroyed completely. We only get like 20 minutes between each fight to fix our problems and stuff, so we don't like to give people too much if we're already winning.
6: I had that problem yesterday. Whenever I was in one of the matches, they were pinned down and I kept going and they were like, no, stop, don't do that. I was like, oh, I'm sorry. Yeah.
7: Sometimes as the driver, I'm sure it's really nerve-wracking, and sometimes you might forget to turn your weapon off whenever you're fighting, and just because of all like the nerves that are going on, and it's kind of hard to like remember. But this is her first year, so she'll just keep getting better and better.
5: Well, and it's you're so excited and amped up for the fight, you want to deliver the damage, but you got to keep sportsmanship in mind. You guys did a great job there. Congratulations on a huge win. Go Ladybug, go Bears. Thanks, guys.
7: Thank you.
5: We're going to send it over now to John Binley. He's got some other people to interview here.
1: Thanks so much, Tad. All right, I'm joined now by the guys in the white coats. Tell me where you're from and what your name is.
9: We're from Green County Homeschoolers with Trim 2.0.
10: I'm Jacob from Green County.
11: I am Daniel Westich, also from Green County.
1: All right. Why the white coats, guys?
9: Well, this guy right here, he likes to wear all kind of different things. He likes to look good, you know. So he came in with a lab coat one time, and we all thought it's a great idea, so why not do it, you know?
1: Yeah, you guys look very official. Tell me a little bit about your robot. What's your robot's name, and what makes it special?
10: The robot is Trim 2.0. It was Trim last year, so this is the upgraded version. It's been very effective for being a rookie bot built in a garage as opposed to having a school sponsor, and it's made it farther, placed second in prelims, and one out of the double elimination we needed to win. So it's doing better than our last robot.
1: So tell me about each of your roles in the program.
11: I'm mainly sort of the mechanic, just sort of help take it apart, put it back together quickly.
1: Stingray is still moving. Cool, how about you?
10: I do a lot of the safety, putting the cover back on and off, taking it in and out of the arena, all that, carrying it around, fun stuff.
9: I design and manufacture the beater bars.
1: How about this guy here, Josh? Yeah. Josh, tell me about what your role is.
12: I wired up the bot, so I did the electrical stuff, and I started the team and participated in the design, the overall, like overseeing the design and manufacturing of it.
1: Now, I know this is a competition, but is there something more to it than winning? Is this also kind of about learning from your peers? Maybe talk a little bit about what you've learned or what you've seen from other groups that you like.
11: Teamwork is a very important thing that I've learned, especially with this team. It's a great team. But
1: nice. What is it about?
12: It's about smashing robots.
1: All right. So who did you guys play in the preliminary round, and how did it go for you?
9: Well, our final battle was against Chartiers Houston, and we had to beat him twice to win first place. And sadly, he was only able to take one of the battles, so we settled for second. It's
1: hey,
9: pretty good.
1: Second's not bad. Not bad at all. So with each of you guys, there's got to be a future in this industry maybe, right? What do you think you'd like to do after high school?
9: Well, right now I'm going to Green County Vo-Tech for machining, and that's what I'd like to do for a career. So.
1: Great. How about you? Career path?
10: I am actually not interested in machining or the manufacturing business, but it, yeah.
1: So this is just a fun hobby?
10: Yep, pretty much. Fun hobby.
1: Cool.
11: I'm actually thinking about accounting, so.
1: Interesting.
12: I'm going to be a computer network technician, so this is more of a fun hobby, kind of related, but not quite. So.
1: All right, now introduce me to your chaperone here.
13: Hi, I'm Andy Shaner.
1: Andy, what's it like working with these guys?
13: Honestly, it's been fun. They know what they're doing. I mean, we're just there to make sure they don't do anything strange or unusual, but honestly, they've done all the work. I mean, they know more than we do.
1: What's your favorite part about Bots IQ?
13: Honestly, just being here and being represented. You know, we're proud of these guys for, you know, as a homeschool team, something that hasn't happened yet, and they've done really well, and we're, you know, excited about what this means for the future of robotics, you know, for Bots IQ and more homeschool teams maybe. You know, we're hoping to encourage more to come out and, you know, realize they can do this too, not just these bigger schools and stuff.
1: Excellent. Yeah, collaborating is great. It's great to see you guys out. You look good in the white coats. Thanks for talking to us, and we'll keep an eye out for you guys in the future. Youth Express, we're here live at Bots IQ. There's a lot of sparks flying and pinning into the walls. Right now, some volunteers are sweeping up the cage, making sure that the surface is clean and ready for competition. It looks like we've got a match coming up between Somerset Career and Technical Center with their robot named Brick versus Pine Richland High School's robot, the Bronze Kneecap. Quite an interesting name. I really like the names that a lot of creative wordplay going on with some of these. Right now, I'm standing in the queue with my colleague, Tad Whistle, and this is the busiest area of the event. It's kind of stage right to the cages, and this is the action.
14: You're
1: this is
14: in someone's way over here.
1: Yeah, and it's been really cool to talk to. I just talked to some homeschool kids from Greene County, and they were talking about how they were the first homeschooled group to participate, which is pretty cool.
14: They broke the barrier.
1: They're the first of their kind, and I think that's interesting. You know, we've talked to a lot of kids who talk about, like, it's a way of life, it's a school culture thing, but this is kind of the opposite. This is kids seeking this out themselves.
14: And there's something to be said for that. There's even, you know, more initiative, and you kind of, I imagine, with being homeschooled, have to know what you want to do very specifically instead of going to track practice for a day and maybe not caring for it, or getting involved in forensics for a week and not caring for it. You kind of have to know what you want to do, and for them to be able to keep pushing forward and be part of this is a great thing.
1: Absolutely. So you were talking to Ladybug, who just had a really dramatic win. I mean, we're
14: watching. Yeah. Oh boy.
1: Ladybug flipped whoever their opponent was, flipped him up in the air, and you could hear the
14: four
1: crowd.
14: 4 feet?
1: Yeah, that was really something.
14: Yeah, that was incredible, and they kind of let me in on a little piece of the culture of battling robots. As you and I saw, the other robot was pretty much incapacitated. They delivered one more blow, and it's kind of laying there, and they're trying to determine whether or not to call the match. And then Ladybug just kind of backed off and didn't go in and just absolutely obliterated, which it could have,
1: right?
14: Which is part of, as we were talking about earlier, the sportsmanship and the spirit of an event like this.
1: Yeah, I was talking to some of the guys from Plum, and they just said it's almost, you know, it goes without saying that, you know, it's about competing, but it's also just about celebrating these skill sets and learning from each other. And as one kid from Greene County said, just seeing robots smash each other is pretty much what it's all about.
14: It's purest form.
1: Yeah.
14: It's purest form.
1: Yeah.
14: No, and that's the respect thing. I respect that you made this, that you put as much hard work and energy into it as I did. I know what the process entails. And, you know, get fixed up. And I mean, some of these rounds are like 20 minutes apart. So Ladybug is feverishly working with the Claritin crew over there to get ready for their next battle. And, you know, if you rub somebody's nose in it,
1: it's not cool.
14: It's not cool at all.
1: Yeah. So let's see what we got going on here. We got the Bronze Kneecap from Pine Richland versus Brick from Somerset Career and Technical Center. And they're pinned up against the wall right now.
14: This is, yeah, I mean, these robots create a lot of torque. So when they're in a deadlock, I mean, they may not be moving, but there's a lot of forces at play.
1: Absolutely. So we got a couple guys waiting here in the queue to the side of the cage. Let's go see. Hey there, what's your name?
15: I'm Caleb Kelly.
1: Caleb, where are you from?
15: I'm from Greensburg-Salem High School.
1: And tell me about your robot.
15: Well, our robot, it is right now a trapezoid because yesterday it broke apart. And so it has a vertical weapon that is it's a titanium drum that has spikes on it.
1: What do you like about making robots?
15: I love watching them work and the work that it the problems that you can go in and you can solve.
1: What's your role on the Greensburg-Salem High School team?
15: Well, I do documenting, I help with the power systems, and I do also some research for the team.
1: Very cool. Who do you have behind you here?
15: This is Grant.
1: Let's meet Grant. Come on over, Grant. Hey, Grant, we were just learning about your robot, and I was curious what your role in the project is.
16: Well, I guess you could say that I'm co-project manager. And in addition, I wired the interior of the robot. So I'm pretty much doing the upkeep of the electrical components and everything inside it.
1: Sounds kind of complicated. Where did you learn how to do this?
16: Mostly from my dad. He does a whole lot on the side with electronics, and I just help him occasionally, and I just learn from that.
1: Very cool. Well, tell me about your matches so far. Have you guys had some wins, or have you learned a little bit?
16: Well, our first match, we got all the way down to the 3 minutes, and we won. It was pretty much a pushing match because we couldn't get underneath the other robot to flip them. But then we ended up winning that based on the judge's opinion. But then the second match, we lost in an epic way. They kept hitting us with their drum, and we were flying up in the air, and eventually we just flew to pieces.
1: Yikes. Well, luckily, you guys are capable repairmen, and you're able to turn it around and get it fixed up. Who do you have next?
16: I believe we're going up against Connellsville.
1: All right. Well, good luck, guys. Thanks for talking with us.
16: Thank you.
1: So you can hear that.
5: Back to the action.
1: Yeah.
5: Bronze kneecap and brick. And you see how the design elements play a factor here. Bronze kneecap is a much higher robot, and you must be a certain height to be struck by its spinning saw blade at the front. And just in the last 15 seconds here, the final 15 seconds of the match, it delivered its first real shot on brick from Somerset County Career and Technical Center. And that's it. I'll be interested to see how they judge this, because this was pretty fair.
1: Yeah, pretty even. I wonder.
5: Unanimously, brick.
1: She's a brick, and I'm drowning slowly, as Ben Folds would say.
5: A song, no doubt, about the Bots IQ event today. Brick, consistent, low to the ground. It's probably not 2 inches high. And it's the same backwards as it is, or upside down as it is right side up.
1: Yeah, it's tough because there's really not an all-purpose great robot. It kind of depends on matchup. It seems like, you know, maybe if the bronze kneecap was facing a taller opponent, that they would have really had the advantage. So that's what's interesting too. You know, one robot in one case might really be superior, but in the next match, there's no real universal advantage.
5: It's truly like all sports that way. It's all about matchups. And you're seeing now as the robots leave the cage, they very carefully pack them in casing to not bump them or maybe be injured by the robot's own weaponry, which some of it is, you know, as I've been saying, very sharp. The robots can be hot right now. So they kind of carefully pack them.
17: We're near the tables in the queue area, and the robots are all in wooden boxes that they use to bring them to the battle cages.
1: Yeah, it's really interesting to see the looks on the faces of the engineers as they come in and retrieve their, you know, they're already thinking about, what do I have to do? What's going to be the next move? And then shout out to these volunteers who, after every match, sweeping up the carnage, getting in there. Yeah, yeah.
5: Yeah.
1: So let's make our way over here. It looks like we got another crew in the queue waiting to battle next. Where are you guys from? Hello.
18: Freedom.
1: Freedom. All right. Tell me your names and as well as the name of your robot.
19: Wesley Heater and Carbonite.
20: My name's Willa Mitchner.
21: David Eisenbrown.
22: Brandon Majors.
23: Sean Blue.
24: And Mike Key.
1: All right, what's special about what is it called?
19: Carbonite.
1: The Carbonite. What's special about the Carbonite? Why are you guys feeling good about your chances?
21: What's really nice about our wedge bot is the design is we have three pickers that ride right on the ground, and even if we did get flipped upside down, they would go with it, which is really nice about it. So it can work upside down or backwards or any which way.
1: So how have your first couple matches gone? Have you guys had some success?
12: We had a success with our first match, and then on our second match we did lose. So now that was yesterday. Today we haven't gone yet, and this is our first match going in now. So
1: cool. So tell me about your, what kind of teachers have you had? What kind of mentors? I know that Bots IQ is all about putting you in touch with professionals. Tell me about some of your instructors.
2: Well, we've been mostly on our own this year. We got dropped by our sponsor at the beginning of the year, so we basically built our entire bot in our wood shop.
1: Wow.
2: Yeah.
1: That's impressive.
2: We had a drill press and a grinder, pretty much. Yeah, we used a fire truck bumper, and our base plate was donated to us, so it was kind of a struggle getting ready.
1: Well, you guys have overcome adversity. Kind of maybe the Cinderella story of Bots IQ, maybe, right?
2: Maybe. I don't know.
5: You guys are from Freedom High School, and as we all know, freedom's just another word for nothing left to lose. Yeah. So that's you guys. So is there a matchup that favors, you guys are a wedge bot, is there a matchup that favors a wedge bot, or like a robot that you go against, you're like, oh, this is going to be tough?
2: Well, with us, with our design, it really doesn't matter because we can get under a beater bar and we can get it under other wedge bots just because our pickers ride right on the ground. So it's a really, really good design. It works out pretty well.
5: The beater bar is something, I don't know if you guys caught this, John and I have been enamored with Ladybug and their beater bar that sent another wedge bot, maybe not as low to the ground as you guys, but like 4 feet up into the air. What does a beater bar do, and can you kind of explain it so that people can visualize what it means?
2: It's just a spinning hunk of metal that is just meant to wreck your robot. Any corners you have or anything like that, it's meant to catch it and just flip your bot as high as you can. And actually last year, our old design, we hit the roof.
1: Wow.
2: In our old design, yeah. We were only 13 pounds that year. This year we weighed in at 14.9, so we tried to make sure we were heavy enough to not hit the roof again, and we haven't yet, so.
1: That's good. That's good news.
5: Is there a weight limit? Is there?
2: Yeah, 15 pound. 15 pound is the weight limit. Your bot has to be under 15 pounds. That's with the battery and everything.
5: What's the lightest bot at this competition, you think?
2: Last year we saw two robots that their combined weight was under 15. So actually they had two controllers and they were like two robots trying to, Central Valley did it last year. In the same ring, because their combined weight was under 15 pounds.
5: So you could have three that are each 5 pounds?
2: Yeah, you could.
5: That's
2: one robot. Yeah.
1: Interesting.
5: That's awesome.
1: Yeah. Yeah.
2: They did that last year. It didn't work out very well, but it was really cool. It was really cool.
5: You guys mentioned you don't have a sponsor. You're learning this stuff hands-on. Largely on your own. Have you guys thought about, you know, manufacturing, or is something like a passion that you guys want to pursue professionally?
12: Well, manufacturing is definitely something that we've learned over the years of being in this program. Whether we're, you know, because our school, we build the bot ourselves. You know, some of the schools that are wealthier than ours, they design it and send it off, and they don't do any of the manufacturing. But I think Freedom High School is special just because we do all the manufacturing ourselves, and any company interested in students coming up to get into that career should definitely take a look at Freedom.
1: Well, it sounds like you guys are getting called to the ring. I want to wish you guys good luck. We're proud of you guys. We'll be rooting for you.
2: All right, thank you. Thank you. Thank you.
5: All right. Some young men from Freedom High School getting ready to do battle here. I'm excited to see their robot. Also throw in a little shade on school districts that design the robot and then send it out to be manufactured, where they're doing it in-house, doing the nitty-gritty themselves.
1: Kind of like, you know, there are teams in baseball that don't have there's no salary cap. It's kind of like the big market teams get a little more support, maybe have a little more resources at their disposal. Freeport's like your smaller school.
5: Squad.
1: Small market team, like the Pirates, maybe, you know?
5: Well, I'm seeing them now. They've got some casing on their wedge bot, and they've got that industrial plating kind of design on top. Man, I'm looking forward to seeing them. Also, perhaps the best explanation of what a beater bar is, which I kind of wasn't able to understand.
1: Yeah, I've heard that term a lot. It seems to be common knowledge amongst these young robotics teams. So it was nice to get an explanation there. I was glad you asked that.
5: Who perhaps forget that square dudes like you and I are are seeing this for the first time.
1: Yeah.
5: Hopefully this becomes an annual event. I mean, this has been This has been a blast. And right now, we're kind of tuning in here, Plum High School and Woodland Hills High School going at it in the battle cage. But you're seeing, like, the cage itself to some of these wedge bots can be the biggest enemy as it gets wedged in there and then has to be pried free by one of the volunteers.
1: Right. It seems like a big point of emphasis is not getting pinned. You don't want to get pinned because once you're pinned, you know, the robot is able to use that momentum to keep their opponent stuck. And that's got to be frustrating, you know. The closest thing I've ever experienced to this is when you get a little toy car on Christmas and maybe you get it stuck somewhere and you got to actually pick it up. But there's no right. going in there and picking these up because you could get hurt.
5: Yeah, and that's why they're so cautious. That's why they're so cautious when they go in there with that crowbar because even at 15 pounds, I mean, could get hurt in there.
1: Absolutely. And safety's been a big point of emphasis. Everyone down here in the pit area has to wear goggles. We're wearing goggles. I feel
5: quickly scolded when we got here for approaching the pit area without goggles.
1: I feel a little more perhaps engineering-esque myself with these goggles on.
5: My IQ is 10 points higher with these glasses on.
1: Your bot's IQ is 10
5: points
1: higher.
5: 20 points higher.
1: All right.
5: Well, hopefully later on, I think this will be huge. We want to get some time with one of the judges and find out how they score these things when both bots seem to be so close, how much they value pins. I think that's something that that we want to touch base on and figure
1: absolutely.
5: Out how that works.
1: Absolutely. If you're just joining us, we're live from the California University of Pennsylvania Convocation Center. And the basketball court has been transformed into a robot battle royale. We're going to be back with more interviews. We're here until 3 o'clock today. I'm John Binley with my colleague, Tad Whistle. Tad, sign us out.
5: Youth Express, live here until 3 o'clock from the Convocation Center at California University of Pennsylvania. It's a Southwestern Pennsylvania Bots IQ.
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0: Youth Express live here from California University of Pennsylvania at Bots IQ. We're in the Convocation Center. We're going to be here until 3 p.m. today, so make sure you stop down. We're going to be broadcasting live from here with interviews, calling some of the action, telling you what's going on. So definitely make sure you keep it tuned to Youth Express. Right now, I'm talking with someone from STEM Jobs. Ellen, if you could kind of tell us a little bit about yourself and what your company offers, that'd be great.
1: So STEM Jobs is a company that publishes a magazine for middle school and high school students all over the country to help them understand what STEM jobs are available in the world in which they live in, things that they like to do. So if somebody wants to go outside and build anything they want but doesn't understand why they need to go to geometry, we help them connect those dots. And if they want to be a drone operator, we help them connect the dots in terms of where they can go to school, what type of training they need, and where they can be hired. So a drone operator working for the NFL on Sundays is a really kind of great job, and we'll help them understand how they can go about getting that type of job, that type of career.
0: What is a STEM job, and what are the most common ones that you think of? Maybe not as exotic as NFL drone operator.
1: No, NFL drone operator is an awesome job, because not only as an NFL as a drone operator, you can not only work for the NFL, but you could work for the airport, you could work for the park commission, you could work for the EPA. So no matter what you like to do, there's a job in any industry. So instead of thinking just automotive or just robotics, we want students to start thinking about, well, if this is what I like to do, build robots, I could work in the automotive industry, I could work in fashion, I could work in fitness, farming, agriculture, music, any different industry. So we want to open the students' eyes so that there's just not one clear path to something that you think you might like to do.
0: And that's part of the spirit of the event here today, is to get students and young people thinking about that next step. And maybe not just saying, well, all my friends or everyone I know is going to college, so I'm just going to go to college too.
1: Exactly. We don't want students spending time and money on an endeavor that they're not going to finish. So as we all know, plenty of students start college and never finish. And they're stacked with school loans and things like that, and they feel that they've wasted their time. So we want to make sure that the student completely understands what careers are and how they connect to things that they like to do. So it's all about doing something that you love and helping students get there.
0: What do you think are some of the benefits that maybe aren't as apparent as it relates to manufacturing jobs and jobs in, you know, similar forums?
1: So in manufacturing, for example, most of the people who are in manufacturing are men who are manufacturing. But actually, when you think about the psychology behind manufacturing and all of the things that it takes in terms of critical thinking and things like that, that actually is more is designed better for a woman than a man based on the way the brain operates. So if you've done any of the research, manufacturing is an excellent career for women to explore. But a lot of women who have that aptitude think healthcare is the only place for them. So we try to interview people all across the country that are in non-traditional jobs. So women who are in manufacturing or men who are nurses or things like that. So we want to make students understand about 7th or 8th grade, when they start looking at the world outside of their own backyard, we want to make them understand that there are people out there in the world who look like you in jobs that might not be a traditional job for you.
0: Is gender stigma something you guys have been actively trying to combat, or just getting people to understand that next part, like you're saying?
1: Gender stigma still exists, and in almost every field. And it surprises me, because that was a long time ago as far as I am concerned. But there are very few fields that it doesn't exist. And one field it doesn't exist is actually the racing industry, car racing industry. There's no gender stigmatization in that. I mean, everybody gets paid the same. Anybody on the pit crew, no matter when they come in with same qualifications, they all get paid the same. And most people don't know that. But the people who are involved in the NASCAR, things like that, made a definite point to make sure that there was no gender stigmatization, like there are in other sports.
0: Very cool. Last couple questions for you. What have you thought of the action so far today? I don't know if you've been able to peek back and watch any of the fighting and all, but what are some of the takeaways for you today?
1: So this Bots IQ event, this is about the third year that STEM Jobs has been involved in the Bots IQ event, and it amazes me that in so many school districts in Western Pennsylvania, and even though that's where we are now, this is a national event from schools all over the country participate in Bots IQ. The ability, when schools and students have the ability to do what they love, and actually sit in a classroom and create something, as opposed to a teacher standing and delivering it, which is an old school model for teaching, that the amount of creativity and the amount of energy that comes out of an event like this for students to understand that I can build robots, and that doesn't mean I'm going to be in the robotics industry, but I can be in many different things. And this is just another way to educate students who do not really excel at the stand and deliver model that teachers traditionally do. So I think this is awesome. I think it's a great mix of boys and girls and districts and a lot of different people.
0: You say students doing what they love, and then I look down at your shirt, your logo emblem. It says STEM jobs, do what you love.
1: That's actually our hashtag. We acquired that 5 years ago, and we do own that. So we were a little forward thinking in that. But workforce development is really where high school students need to be. Teachers need the help in order to understand why a student needs to be able to formulate, calculations. I mean, the answer to that question, when a student says, why do I need to know how to do this? The answer isn't so you can be a math teacher. That's not the answer. There's other answers, and we just want to help teachers help their students get down the road that they want to be in.
0: Ellen, I feel like I'm learning a lot today from people like yourself and from the students and the young people here. How can people learn more about STEM jobs?
1: So it's stemjobs.com. There's something called a STEM type quiz, which is really the gateway to everything that we do. It's a 40-question quiz backed by Department of Labor information, so a student can really understand what their STEM type is and then go about exploring. We've covered 60 different industries in the 5 years we've been around, and they can explore any one of those 60 industries and see what jobs would be available to them and where they could train for it and who would actually hire them.
0: I'm looking right now at one of your magazines. Mike Rowe on the cover.
1: Mike Rowe was an interesting interview when we sat around in one of our editorial meetings, and we said, we should interview Mike Rowe. And then we said, no, we should interview Mike Rowe. And we just called him up, and he was more than happy to do it. And in our most recent issue, Mayim Bialik, who is a neurobiologist by education, who's on the Big Bang Theory, she was another one. We just said, these are really iconic figures in the industries of trade and tech and non-traditional career paths, and we wanted to talk to them because we think our students will be interested in listening to what they have to say.
0: Those are big gets. These guys are huge stars.
1: Yeah, they kind of are. They are kind of big guests. But that's kind of what we do. Like, think big. Think NFL drone operator. We want you to think big. And so we figured we were going to do the same.
0: Ellen, thank you so much for taking the time. I really appreciate it. I'm keeping this Mike Rowe magazine too, by the way. All right. Thank you so much.
1: Thank you.
0: All right. Well, my big takeaway so far today is I'm going to go back to school to become an NFL drone operator. And why wouldn't you? A lot of cool opportunities here today at Bots IQ. A lot of interesting people to meet and a lot of just really inspired and enthusiastic young people. So if you're in the area, stop down. We've taken a break for lunch here, so there's no fighting action going on at the moment, but that'll resume here shortly. There's still a lot going on. There's a pit area where people are working on their robots through lunch to get them ready for battle here this afternoon. Stop down, Youth Express. We're going to be here until 3 o'clock, and we are live from California University of Pennsylvania at the Southwestern Pennsylvania Bots IQ.
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0: Youth Express, we're live here from California University of Pennsylvania in the Convocation Center, and it's Bots IQ, the finals competition of Southwestern Pennsylvania. We're going until 3 o'clock today. Right now I'm joined by some sharply dressed, dapper young men.

0: and out there. How does it work, and what does it mean to the consumer?
1: Absolutely. So when people are making their food, they're preparing food, they're cutting their meats, they're cutting vegetables, they're cutting all this food all together. And at this point in time, you can't just move from food to food. You got to either cut the knife and cut with the knife, wash it, or you got to switch knives or anything like that. This is what our product aims to solve. We're trying to make something that's going to make it easier and more effective to do so. All you do is cut it, slide the knife into the knife block. There's a button on the side you can press that shoots steam into the container with the knives, and after about 30 seconds, you have a knife that's ready to cut again.
0: How hot is the steam?
2: Steam is 212 degrees, but it's full of the energy that helps steam clean the knife, so it takes 30 seconds.
0: So it's the heat that sterilizes the object.
1: Yeah, absolutely. The steam is, it's boiling hot. He said 212. In recent tests, we've gotten it closer to 300 to 400, so it's a drastic improvement there. And, it's absolutely the steam. Kills any sort of bacteria that are there.
0: Is there an element of danger when operating a steam sheath, or for you guys as developers of a product like that?
1: Developing it was absolutely pretty dangerous just because of the technology. We're working on a very tight budget at the moment because of the Governor STEM Challenge, so there was a lot of danger involved in developing it. But once we got to this point, we've made it safe enough that any consumer could use it already.
0: So what's the next step for Steam Sheath? Visibility? Are you guys in testing for mass production or anything like that?
1: The next step is definitely going to be visibility, because we want before we can get to the point of mass production, we need people to see it and get us into that market. We need someone to catch someone's eye, and we want them to help us produce it.
0: So how did you guys get involved with stuff like this? I don't know. I meant to ask you guys where you were from at the start, but there are events like this, and there are areas for you to pursue kind of hands-on design things like this. How did you get involved?
1: Well, we go to Fort Cherry in southwestern Pennsylvania, and it's a very small school, so honestly, we need all the help we can get in this sort of situation. And a lot of us are very business-minded, and we saw this as a great opportunity to get ourselves out there and to get ourselves ready for that business world.
0: I've been to Fort Cherry High School. They just had a great TV studio. I don't know if you guys still have that. You still have it?
2: Yeah, we do.
0: Awesome. Guys, what have been some of your takeaways from the event? Have you been able to watch any of the bot battles?
1: We have, absolutely. And we've seen a lot of interesting ways for people to get around these obstacles that they're facing in each other and in the arena. It's all really great to see.
0: So, there's a manufacturing element of today's event, and and that's part of the reason why you guys are here is, you're young problem solvers. Is that something that you can see yourself pursuing? Maybe, manufacture or design or something like that?
2: Definitely. We do plan on taking this to manufacturing once we get the eye of someone who will help us with that.
1: Well, we ourselves are also, I know me and him are definitely involved in the more corporate end of things. Josh over here definitely seems to be more of the manufacturing end. So we work really well as a team for this, and pursuing future endeavors, that's going to work really well.
0: Kind of a little micro example. It takes, all vantage points to accomplish something like that. I'm looking forward to coming over and checking out your Steam Sheath booth. I saw you guys set up over there earlier. Definitely going to stop over and see that. Guys, thank you so much for joining us.
2: Thank you.
1: Yeah, absolutely.
0: All right. Excellent. Young men from Fort Cherry High School, part of a state program. They've created the Steam Sheath. Can sanitize kitchens. You might have one in your kitchen sooner than later, and everybody might do that as well. Looking forward to see how that goes. We're going to get back to the competition here shortly. We're still on a bit of a lunch break here, but people have made their way back to their seats, and it looks like the action's going to pick up again pretty soon. So make sure you stay tuned to Youth Express. Again, if you're in the area, we're at California University of Pennsylvania in the Convocation Center where they play their basketball games. And we'll be here until 3 o'clock. It's Bots IQ.
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4: Youth Express, we're back from Bots IQ at California University of Pennsylvania. 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They're about to go on. 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

0: or I'm sorry, team one. Our bot, it's not very common type of bot, but I feel that we're going to do pretty good.
1: And what school are you from?
0: Eastern Westmoreland Career and Technology Center.
1: And what role have you played in this group?
0: Machining.
1: All right. Good luck.
0: Thank you.
1: Hey there. Are you with the East?
2: Yeah, I'm a machining teacher.
1: Ankle biter?
2: Yeah, I'm the instructor.
1: Can you talk a little bit about the process, what you did from the beginning of the year to get to this point?
2: Yeah, we actually went in prelims. We got busted in half completely. So that's a completely new, untried bot. Same sort of design, we changed it to a clamshell.
1: Interesting.
2: Changed materials from 7071 aluminum to UHMW, which is basically, it'll cut but it won't break. So.
1: And how long have you been participating in bots IQ?
2: 12 years. I'm the oldest teacher here, longest running teacher.
1: And what is your name?
2: Ken Petter.
1: Ken, well, thank you for taking the time. Good luck in this match.
2: Okay, thank you.
1: Well, Tad, we've jumped right back in, and competition is heating up. It seems like it's really crunch time for a lot of these groups.
3: You can tell when competition is firing up when you hear the Rugrats theme being played.
1: That is the
3: But they've kind of queued the
1: action,
3: songs
1: yeah.
3: up to appropriately with the teams.
1: Hey, we got some guys from Deer Lakes. Maybe they'll stop and talk to us for a moment. Tell us your name and the name of your robot as well.
4: I'm Ben Bokovich, and our bot is Monsieur Roboto.
1: I like that. And Ben, what was your role in designing the robot?
4: Well, I was kind of designing with a few other kids, just CAD design, and then frame building. So I was kind of utility mostly. So I worked on a little bit of the electronics towards the end because we were kind of pressed for time. But I helped mill most of the frame out and then bolt it together.
1: Interesting. All right, Josh, how about you?
5: I did a lot of the administrative work, like a lot of the paperwork that you have to do during this competition. So that was a lot.
1: Very important.
5: Yeah, big check over there for it.
3: How's it been going for you guys so far today?
5: We lost today. We didn't have full speed on our weapon, so the weapon didn't work very well, and we ended up losing. But we're going to be a rumble later, and we're hoping it goes really well.
3: Nice. What's a rumble? How many robots?
5: Is it 10?
6: Six.
5: Oh, six. Just six?
4: There's All two. Right. There's two rumbles. There's two rumbles, and so there's six bots in each rumble. The winner of both rumbles face each other for the, I think it's the King of the Ring trophy. If I'm not mistaken, I think it's the King of the Ring trophy. But we made some wire changes on our circuitry. So now we have power going directly from the battery into the switch, and then it separates off. One goes to the motors, and then one goes straight to the, it goes to a step-down converter, then to the motors, and then the other one goes just straight to the weapon motor, and so now we're getting more power to it, and it spins a lot more. It was chipping paint off in the safety box, like off the wall, so it's pretty good.
1: How did you learn to do all this?
4: This is my first year, so it was a lot of a trial and error, and I mean, that's the only way that you're going to be able to learn something. You got to try some stuff with the design, and if it works, write it down, make sure we have it for next year. If something doesn't work, then we have to go back and reevaluate.
3: You guys like hands-on learning? You like working on projects and stuff? You know, just like you said, trial and error?
5: Yeah, I like it a lot. I really like the hands-on stuff. Like I said, I did a lot of the administrative, which has to be done. It's an important part of the competition, but I really like the hands-on.
4: I really like the hands-on stuff. It's kind of what I want to go into. I want to go into mechanical engineering, and I think it's definitely going to help. I want to go more towards the automotive side, but I think it'll definitely help because you have to trial and error, with, especially like aerodynamics with cars. But with this, you got to trial and error with electronics, with design. And what we look at is what bots are first place the last few years. What do they? There's a correlation between designs that win first place. So then we try to take some ideas from them and try to implement that on our bot, and that's what we did this year. So
3: got to watch the game tape.
1: Yep. Absolutely. Now I got to ask. Talk to me about this shirt logo. Who designed that?
4: Our one member, Sky Elliott. He's not here right now, but he designed it on graphic design, and then we sent it off to a T-shirt company, and they printed it.
1: For our listeners out there, we've got a French robot. He's got a beret on. He's got a
3: twisting a handlebar mustache to its perfect shape. It says Deer Lakes Bot Squad 2017 Monsieur Robot.
1: Oui, oui.
3: I just want to say, I was also going to comment on the shirts. The forest green, there's some logos that, you know, are a little more flashy, a little more showy. But you guys, you know, keeping it legit with the earth tones.
1: Earth tones.
5: Thank you. Yeah, that's our school color. We're green and green, gold, and white. So keep it close.
1: Well, perfect. Hey, good luck, guys.
5: All right, thank you very much. Have a good day.
1: Ooh, Reaper. Can we talk to a few folks from Reaper?
5: Not it.
3: Could be anyone.
1: All right. Come on over. Introduce yourself and tell us what school you go to and what your robot's name is.
6: All right. My name is Skylar Wright. I go to Fox Chapel Area High School, and our robot is Reaper.
1: It's a very intense name. That's like a monster truck name almost. What makes your robot special?
6: We're probably one of the only four-wheel drive robots here. A lot of the robots switched back to two-wheel drive for tighter pivoting range or radius. But we kept the four-wheel drive, so we have more torque to push people into walls. And, yeah.
1: That seems to be a popular strategy, is to get the pins. Let's meet the rest of your team over here.
7: I'm Brian. I'm one of the pit bosses. Me and a lot of the other people end up doing most of the work repairing it when he's cooling off after a match. He does work too, but it's a team effort.
8: I'm Thomas McFadden. I'm the pit boss, and I'm also the backup driver for our bot.
9: I'm Amanda Truziak, and I put the book together in our pit book.
10: I'm Riley Pachinski. I'm the photographer for the team and also one of the helpers in the pit.
11: I'm Andrew Sebek. I did all of the engineering drawings for Reaper.
1: All right, so what do you guys like about this event? Are you having a good time? Give me some of your highlights so far.
6: Well, the only real battle that we've had so far was the one just before where we were against, I think it was, which school was it, Thomas? Which school did we just fight? Freedom High School. Yeah. That was actually pretty fun to actually be able to hit something instead of having our weapon just shut off like we did earlier. And
3: is there a way to practice this stuff, Skylar? I mean, is there...
6: Our school is working on building a testing arena like they have for the safety tests, so we can actually check if we have our stuff working and stuff like that. But not a lot of schools have that. We actually had to dedicate a lot of our funding towards that to be able to do that this year. But other than that, no, not really. You don't really know until preliminaries that if your bot works or not.
1: So what happened? You said you guys had a malfunction. Did you reverse engineer and try to figure out what went wrong?
6: So what the problem was is we would spike our weapon. And so what it was trying to do is it was trying to draw too much amperage from the battery. So it would just shut everything off and then it would have to all restart. So what we had to do is we had to rebind the weapon. We also found out that we left tape on top of one of our motors, which caused it to overheat and caused the whole system to turn off. So we fixed that, rebound the weapon, and now it works.
1: Problem and solution. That's part of the process, right? Fixing, learning how to solve issues, and sounds like you guys are back in business. Good luck out there.
6: Yeah, thank you.
7: Yeah, thank you. Thank you very much.
3: All right, the Reaper, Team Reaper. I know folks out there in Radioland couldn't see it, but they had a dude wearing a full knight's helmet that you couldn't see out of, or you couldn't see into. I'm sure you could see out of. It was terrifying.
1: And the logo, they've got the Sith and the whole thing going.
3: It seems like there's two schools of thought when it comes to the team names. Either like overly silly to the point of not scary, or just people that try to terrify the opponent. With your more classic names, I interviewed a young man from Anthrax.
1: Ah.
3: Anthrax today. The Reaper. But then you've got teams like Ankle Biter, who you spoke to, and that's who the Rugrats theme was for.
1: Interesting. Yeah, you know, it's funny. I'm trying to think. Ankle Biter's a good one because, I mean, not that we would ever want to be in a position where these robots had to be used against humans, but I wouldn't want to have to run from one of these robots. They really could mess up.
3: If one of these robots hit you in the ankles, like at full speed, they would break your foot. I mean, seriously, there's a lot of power generated by 15 pounds or less of force.
1: Yeah.
3: Or of weight.
1: What I like is that in every group, there seems to be someone, if not everyone, that knows exactly why things don't work and can speak about it in a way almost, you know, Skylar was able to put that in layman's terms for me. What went wrong? It was all pretty simple stuff, but it shows that, you know, this really is comprehensive. I didn't see any adults helping kids after, you know, I think that's a good thing.
3: And that's something that I was curious about, and I was, like, maybe hyper aware of, like, is this going to be somebody's dad's project that he's able to, like, right, really overtake? And I have seen none of it. I've just seen really knowledgeable kids that, like, that know what they're doing and are able to problem solve. This is something you can't fudge. This isn't like an essay or something like that. You really got to know what's going on, or it simply won't work.
1: Absolutely. We got some kids walking by just now. They mean business. They got their robot. They're fresh off a match, and not a lot of talking going on. I think they know what needs to be done.
3: Some Canon Mac students there. They got their bot all cased up. And then this pit area, John, is expansive. I mean, you know, there's close to 70 teams here today. The pit area is more than half of the gymnasium at the Convocation Center here. And not a lot of time between rounds to goof off or get a sandwich. It's been really businesslike in what I've seen.
1: Indeed. And just to give our listeners a picture of what this is like, you know, the entire behind the stage is about six rows deep of stations where there are tools out. People are making these robots or fixing these robots kind of as needed as they go through it. It, you know, you have to have, I like the comparison to the pit bosses. It is kind of like that, and time is a factor, but it's really, really something that I admire, because I don't think I could do that under pressure.
3: No, but you know, everybody's got a job. I'd hate to be the person that forgot some critical tool.
1: Yeah, and you know, let's not forget, you know, every group seems to have like a person keeping the books, documenting things. That's important too, you know, sort of their PR, their admin, kind of role.
3: Are waging on here, and we're going to check back in with you in just a little bit. We'll take a break here. We've got action going until 3 o'clock. We're at California University of Pennsylvania. If you're in the area, it's free and open to the public. Stop by, walk right in, and check out some of the action. You're hearing some of the crowd reactions right now to some of the battles going on. But it's the Southwestern Pennsylvania Bots IQ live here on Youth Express.
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3: Hey, Rob, are you up? All right, we're back on Youth Express. We are at Bots IQ, the Southwestern Pennsylvania iteration. We've got a guest here, Rachel Jarman. Is that it, Rachel?
9: It is, yes.
3: All right. Rachel, tell us about yourself, where you're from, and as it was just explained to us, some of the accolades of your program.
9: Well, I'm a senior at Pine Mission High School. This is our second year at Bots IQ. We are returning grand champions at the National Robotic League. We placed first last year in prelims, and then sixth overall at the finals, and then we went on to win grand champion at National Robotic League. We have lots of sponsors this year, and it's just been a great experience to be able to be a part of something that just, like, it helps you throughout everything.
3: You said you have a lot of sponsors. I'm looking. You definitely have the craziest swag here. Oh my goodness! You got your name on the back. You're wearing a quarter zip jersey.
1: It's like a NASCAR jacket.
3: Some kind of
1: almost
3: tech fabric.
9: These are donated by Cryptic. They are a outdoor company. They sponsor. They do, like, they help out the military a lot with the patterns and everything. So they were kind enough to donate all of our jerseys. They made a pit banner.
13: And then we actually, our pattern on the robot is also their Typhoon pattern. So they've been a great sponsor for us, and it's definitely been very eye-catching. So everyone's like, oh, those are cool. They kind of come and see you a little bit better.
3: Fantastic. So you guys, last year was your first year.
13: Yes.
3: And you came out as the new kids on the block.
13: Yes.
3: And you won. Talk about that and what that experience was like.
13: I mean, we have an amazing program at Pine Richland. The technology department is unbelievable. It's no one in other schools anything like it. We did everything in-house. We have our own Haas machine. So we designed it, we built it, we manufactured it, we tested it, we did everything in-house. And it's been such a crazy learning curve. From last year, we were running DeWalt drill batteries, and now we make our own battery packs. I'm just in a year gap. It's amazing what you learn in such a short time. And then all the teams here are so helpful. Like, they say, oh, you're running that, like, why'd you choose that? And then they'll tell you, hey, we tried that like a few years ago, and this is what we ran into. I'm not sure if you guys ran into the same problems yet. I'm like, actually, yeah, we did. And they're like, oh, here's how you fix it, or like what to do better. So like, even though it's like everyone's competing against each other, it's all super helpful with each other, and it's just one big community of just trying to get better.
3: That's something that John and I we've remarked on several times, just the spirit and sportsmanship of the competition, not the least of which when a robot appears disabled, you don't go in there and smash it to bits.
13: Exactly. I mean, we've all worked so hard on these robots, and they're not cheap. They're so expensive. We all understand that. So it's kind of a, like, don't wreck us if we're disabled. Like, kind of have that courtesy, and then we'll have the same courtesy towards you. But, I mean, I've never met anyone here that's been mean or unkind, and then everyone's so helpful. Like, if you have a question, like, hey, your batteries didn't look like they were doing too well. Like, do you want us to, like, help you out? We can, like, see what's wrong with them. I know we were helping Deer Parks, and I think we compete against them in a few matches. So we're helping them get back up so we can fight. I mean, it's mostly just about trying to fight. So you came here for it, so why would you want to fight someone that's disabled?
1: You mentioned your program and how far it's come. Are there any teachers specifically or any administration at your school that you'd like to give a shout-out to?
13: I'd like to give out a shout-out to Evan Clark. He's our advisor, and he's also head of the technology department. He's gone above and beyond with this program. It started from nothing. Like I said, last year was our first year, and he just found it through a flyer, and now it's become a class. So I'm actually, like, this is a class right now for me, and it's just crazy how, like, much, like, just his participation in this club has brought it to this school.
3: Could you see yourself pursuing anything like this as a professional field for you?
13: Oh, absolutely. I intend on going to Loyola next year to study mechanical engineering, and I'm beyond thrilled to have the experience Bots IQ has given me.
3: Would you have been interested in that field had you not gotten involved with a program like this, do you think?
13: I have always been involved in some sort of technology. I'm the president of my TSA chapter at the school. So it may not have been fighting robots, but it would have been something along the lines of technology, yes.
3: That's awesome. Rachel, thank you so much.
13: Thank you.
3: The bot is Rambo.
13: Yes.
3: Anything else you'd like to say or as you move on in the competition?
13: Follow us on Instagram at PineRichland_Rambo.
3: That's why you guys have all these sponsors. The branding is just so good.
13: I mean, you got to put yourself out there. There's no other way to do it. You got to be out there, and everyone's going to know who you are.
3: Rachel. So. Awesome. Thank you so much.
1: Thanks,
3: really appreciate
1: Rachel.
3: It.
1: Good luck.
3: I'll tell you what. I'm super impressed by that young woman. Talking about branding. Follow us on Instagram.
1: Yeah.
3: With the sponsorships all over. Just the coolest uniforms. The coolest quarter zips in competition.
1: Indeed. The smell of burnt rubber is in the air. The energy here is electric. You know what, Ted? I think I found my favorite team name. I saw it on a shirt as we were talking with Rachel. Mount Crushmore.
3: That's sweet.
1: Pretty cool.
3: That's pretty good.
1: Who would? Yeah, I mean, Mount Crushmore. That's creativity style points.
3: Yeah, you gotta have a pun in there.
1: Yeah.
3: Right. Well, if we have time. No. Well, Bill, let's check in with you here. So we've come a long way since 9:15.
14: Yes, we have. Definitely. There's been. Bots, you said the smell of rubber, burning motors, whatever. I don't, half the time, I have no idea what they have in these bots, but it's pretty amazing what you see, and the destruction is now really starting to happen because the teams that did well yesterday are now starting to come in and starting to compete. And you're going to see, I mean, if you come down here, there's still time to come down there. I saw the weather is really lousy out there. Come down and see what's going on because there's going to be some battles coming up, especially when we've got Admiral Perry and Hemfield coming in. Ooh, there's going to be
3: heavy hitters.
14: Heavy hitters. Last time they battled at our prelims, Admiral Perry took Hemfield into our panel and broke a panel.
3: Oh my goodness.
14: Yes, they broke one, shared in half. We had to get a new one for the finals. So who knows what can happen.
3: Definitely bring your goggles down here if you are stopping down. Well, one thing really quick, Bill, unless you got to go or if you're getting taken away here.
14: I think I'm getting taken away from Mr. Chambers over here.
15: I'll go. All right.
3: All right.
14: We have so many volunteers here. We have, I mean, over this weekend, we probably had close to 200 volunteers helping us out. And that's when our volunteer, he made sure he stayed here during his lunch break to make sure that everyone can still work on their bots. And so he was asking if he can go get something to eat. And I'm like, this is amazing.
3: You said no, of course.
14: Oh, I definitely said no, especially because this is someone who is the chairman of the board of the National Institute of Metalworking Skills. So, I mean, he is a national chairman of an organization that's helping students and actually all across industry to get the credentials needed to show what they have learned by being a precision machinist. And that's the one who's in charge. And he's asking, can he go get lunch? And I'm like, you can do whatever you want, Greg. You volunteer your time. It's amazing.
3: Well, that goes to show what a just, you know, people are so involved and they're so invested. And you've got someone who is an important member of his community here volunteering his time, you know, through lunch. Is fantastic. I think the volunteers have been great. John and I were commenting on sweeping out the rings.
14: Yeah, that's one after every battle, because we've been talking about the destruction. Again, this is full contact innovation. If you're worried about destruction or anything like that, this is really their showing. But yeah, sometimes some pieces of metal come flying, some plastic and other things. So make sure everything is fair. Every time we have someone come in and sweep up the arena to make sure that that floor is as clean as possible. However, there's a lot of dents in that floor from all these weapons. Actually, one of the people that's been here, he brings his own broom and dustpan to make sure, because he wants to have the right one to do that, that he likes to do it. And his wife has actually had a PR here at CalU, so you can see he's dedicated. This is his job. He brings his own broom. He knows what he's doing. He doesn't like ours, no matter what.
3: Sort of an odd thing,
1: hey,
3: but
1: whatever,
3: you know,
1: works.
3: Whatever works. And if you take that kind of pride in getting a ring clean, that's you know, just speaks volumes to the quality event you guys have here. Bill, we'll let you go, and we're looking forward to talking to some people here, and if possible, maybe a judge or something like that in between rounds.
14: Definitely, I'll get someone over here who's a judge. Especially, we might have a little bit of a break because we're going to start going into the time where there might be a little bit of waiting around, because bots can only battle. They have 20 minutes in between so they can get things back together, get through safety inspection, and most importantly, charge up those batteries. So we'll get some people over here. Maybe we'll get, there's some students over here from Bedford and some, we got teachers over here. So we'll get some people for you to talk to.
3: Fantastic. Thank you so much, Bill.
14: Thank you.
3: And Bedford, who Bill just mentioned, very well represented. They've got like 25 people here.
1: Yeah, Bedford was one of the first schools groups that I was able to talk to today. And there seems to be just as much energy and tenacity as when they started this morning. That's one thing that you don't think about. I mean, it's a long day. It's a work day for these groups. And they're...
3: And seeing, you kind of see the energy level up as we get deeper into the bracket here. Bedford, also great name. Daniel Boone.
1: Yeah.
3: Daniel Boone. And their logo is sweet. It's like Daniel Boone holding part of a robot or something like that.
1: I just noticed that. That's interesting.
3: That's fantastic.
1: So when you look at the another interesting thing, too, speaking of logos, everything is being put up on the Jumbotron here, and it looks like I've seen a lot of hand-drawn things, and maybe that's where the folks in each group who talk about paperwork and talk about branding, maybe that's where they're really flexing their muscles. You know, not everybody's suited for engineering. Not everybody likes to do that. But there's still a place for people to do other stuff as part of this event, which I think is great. It's inclusive.
3: Designers, drawing, there's something for everybody. And even if those things aren't what you're into, who doesn't like two robots smashing into each other.
1: Yeah, absolutely.
3: As hard as they can.
1: Oh, great.
3: All right.
1: And we've got a couple teachers here.
3: You guys could just scooch forward a little bit. We're joined now. We've got a few teachers here. If you guys can introduce yourselves and what you teach and where.
16: Hi, I'm Stephanie Peters. I'm math teacher and gifted coordinator from Butler High School.
17: Hi, I'm Dale Mills, and I teach science at Butler area, the school district as well.
3: Awesome. Well, Butler High School, a co-worker of mine and John's, Chad Green, is a Butler High School. I know Butler's a huge school. I actually made a mental
1: shout
3: note
1: out to Chad
3: not
1: Green,
3: to
1: though.
3: Do that.
1: There's also a robot here named Chad.
16: Yes, we which, have a student named Chad, so I guess it's all together.
3: Yeah, we've come full circle here. Thanks, guys. Thanks for your time. No, I'm kidding. So tell us about the students that you guys have and the robotics project that they've been working on.
16: Sure. Our kids are all doing this for clubs. So they do this as their own time volunteer, grades 9 through 12, and they pretty much take care of everything. I'm pretty much just the paperwork person. Mr. Mills takes care of helping them out with the tech, but they pretty much take care of building it, designing it, everything they want from start to finish on their own. So they've done a lot of fantastic things to get themselves ready for this competition.
17: Yeah, absolutely. They put in a lot of time, and that's in addition to their regular coursework. And most of our students have a pretty demanding schedule on top of what they're doing with the Bots IQ.
3: You know, and there is a focus and there is an element to Bots IQ of manufacturing and trying to get young people excited about manufacturing and more aware that there are these jobs out there that aren't what they think. Have you guys noticed that with any of your students, kind of them being turned on to the idea of a job in manufacturing or a similar field?
16: Oh, absolutely. There's a lot of kids that just like this stuff, and they find this as an easy outlet for them because it does make sense to them, and it is something that they feel confident in doing. And I know even as a teacher, when I come to things like this, I see more of this stuff, and I can get more information from some of the sponsors around here to send back to my kids for someone who might be interested in the future to just get a little more information about it.
17: Yeah. A lot of our students also are thinking about going into engineering. We have one student that's going to go into aerospace engineering that he gained a lot of valuable insight through the program. And we have another student that's looking into mechanical engineering. So for sure, they're taking what they're learning in this area, and they're looking to go on further and further themselves in their education. So,
1: can you talk a little bit about the collaborative nature of this? You know, it seems like every group there is... Everybody's working on the robot in some sense, but there are different aspects to it, whether it's electrical or, you know, the nuts and bolts. How do you see kids working together in a way that it gets you excited?
17: Well, what's great about this program is you can take students that are good in English and they can handle the documentation, and students that may not be interested in that area, but they're good at manufacturing, or they're good with design, or they're good with electrical. There are so many variables that someone has their niche in every single place.
16: Absolutely, and they do work fantastically together. When they learn stuff and they're in our smart lab and they work together, they teach each other. They go through and they show each other how to do things, how to make things, and how to get that end product where they want it to be.
3: That's fantastic. We've seen so much great teamwork. We've seen, not just within each group, but also among teams and among schools. And it's a competition. Sometimes, you know, you think, boy, that's going to be a situation where a kid's going to want to win so much that they lose sight of that, but it hasn't happened so far. And thank you guys so much for your time. Are you guys...
16: Yeah, our team's heading up, so sorry to cut you short.
1: Good luck out there.
3: Good luck, guys.
16: Thank you very much.
17: Thank you.
3: All right. Butler High School, I want to say they're the Cyclones. Tornadoes?
1: Yeah, it looks like some sort of tornadoes. Storm system.
3: The
1: tropical storms, yeah.
3: Well, that's great. You know, two very knowledgeable teachers. And I think, John, you hit the nail on the head, the collaborative nature of something like that. And if you're a student that maybe is not involved in team sports or something like that, this is a way to be involved and work with people if maybe you're not as exposed to that.
1: Absolutely. Well, coming up, we've got a rumble. We're going to hear from more participants, volunteers, maybe a judge or two. We're going to take a short break, and we'll be back with more sounds from Southwestern Pennsylvania Bots IQ Finals at California University of Pennsylvania. There's still time to come down if you're in the area. And Youth Express. 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

0: Watts IQ, the Southwestern Pennsylvania competition. We're here, and I'm pleased to be joined by a judge. If you could introduce yourself, maybe talk about your connection with Watts IQ.
1: My name is Mike Amrine, and I've been involved with this group since the very beginning, in, I think, 2005. As a matter of fact, I was a judge at the first competition at Westmoreland Mall.
0: Wow, okay. We spoke with, I think Ms. Smith, is that her name? Or Ms. Miller, Phyllis Miller. We spoke with Phyllis Miller earlier, chairperson of Watts IQ, and she mentioned, you know, the humble beginnings of the competition at a mall, things like that. What are some things that you're looking for when you're judging these robots in competitions that don't end in a knockout?
1: So it's actually a pretty simple strategy, and it hasn't changed much over the year. The idea is to, first of all, to have a three-judge panel, and each judge stays consistent within themselves, and that way the fairness balances out. You make the system as simple as possible, and you allow the system to make it possible for the judge to look at the bout all the time. So it's a simple system of making check marks in a category every time you see aggression, strategy, control, and those are the items that are most oftenly scored and damage.
2: I've heard the term pin bandied about here. What is a pin? Does it get you points?
1: It gets points with the judges as far as aggression and strategy goes. A pin itself doesn't count for pin points. There are no such thing. But a pinning is when one robot lifts or forces the other robot to a point where it can't move. And then there's a countdown, and then they break, and then they keep going. So from a strategy perspective, if I pin the other robot, I hold them there or lift them on top of myself. But while I'm doing that, I can rest for 10 seconds also.
0: Wow, that's good to know. We've definitely seen a lot of that today. How many split decisions would you say that your panel of judges has rendered today?
1: I think today we've only had two or three. It's kind of unusual to be split, but a couple of the bouts were so close, 1 point either way from the judges. So, yeah, that's why the three panel. If you had one or two, if you had one, then you could have a tie, but now you can't have that.
0: Tell us about some of the ingenuity and work of the students that you've seen thus far in 2017 at this competition.
1: It's probably like all technology. The more the kiddos and the teachers are involved, the better they get at it. We like the fact that that's a lot of our teachers allow the students to be creative and have full influence over the design, even though it may not be the most competitive design. It's their design, and there are lessons learned in the arena about the effectiveness of certain designs. The more experienced teachers and schools and teams tend to do better. But the competition is designed so that anybody can rise to the top and do well.
0: That's awesome. And the folks at Youth Express that are here today, we've been mentioning, you know, it seems like such an inclusive event. There's students from schools. I mean, the schools, they run the gamut of what you consider, you know, there's urban schools, rural schools, and what you consider more well-to-do districts. I think that's fantastic. Is there a design du jour that's doing particularly well this year from a judge's perspective?
1: So I'm continually impressed year after year about how effective a very simple wedge-shaped design can be if there's a good driver. And so one of the factors that can't really be designed into the process but is really important is how much practice time the driver has and how well the driver can control the robot. And a lot of times those are strategy and control points that have the the value comes as much from the robot as the driver. So a good driver can make the difference.
0: Awesome. And I want to thank you so much for taking the time. This is a little glimpse in the judge's corner, and it's been really informative. Wish we had you on sooner, but now I know all the terms, you know.
1: It's probably the best job here.
0: Best seat in the house, for sure.
1: Best seat in the house, yep.
0: Thank you so much for taking the time.
1: You're welcome.
0: Happy judging.
1: Thanks.
0: All right. Well, there you go. Pulling the curtain back on the judging process. Aggressiveness. That's important. So while it is to have good defense, as we just heard it mentioned, it's important to be aggressive and go after the opponent. So definitely good to know, and I'm excited to learn more about this and hopefully be here annually. Right now there's tons of people here. We got camera phones out looking at the action in the ring, and that's Plum High School versus Butler Senior High School. Butler's bot Hammertooth versus Plum's Inner Factor. Wow. All right, well, we're going to take a break here. We'll have more from Bots IQ, California University of Pennsylvania, at the Convocation Center. We're here until 3 o'clock on Youth Express.
3: 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Catch the future.

0: our Youth Express live here at Southwestern Pennsylvania Bots IQ. I'm with Mike. Is it Velosky? Mike Velosky?
1: Yes, it is.
0: All right, Mike, you're an official here today. You're the head referee. I spoke to Bill earlier, the executive director, and he said this would be almost impossible to do without you. Talk about your job with officiating robot battles like this.
1: Well, basically, we got a set of rules that we have to follow to keep everything fair. We administer the rules as best we can to give everybody as fair and equal of a chance to compete as we can.
0: This is a pretty cool event. You're a Cal U alumni yourself.
1: Yes, I am. Three times.
0: Oh, that's awesome. What does it mean for Cal U to have an event like this that's kind of at the forefront of innovation like this, getting high schoolers involved and engaged?
1: Well, it's fantastic. It brings 1,100 students on campus. They're prospective college graduates, so you know it's a great marketing effect for them. And it really helps the local economy because we get more students interested in manufacturing. So, you know, I work for a manufacturer. I know how hard it is to hire people. The more people we have interested in manufacturing, the more people we can get employed.
0: Were things like this available for you when you were in high school?
1: No, they weren't.
0: Is this something that Mike Velosky, as a sophomore at high school, definitely would have been into?
1: I absolutely would have. Yeah, no doubt. I would have been involved in this if we had it when I was in high school.
0: I think this is a fantastic event, and one of the first things I noticed when I saw some of the hang-ups in there, the crowbar comes out, and it's a big crowd favorite. You kind of talk about that?
1: Well, over the years, we started out, we didn't use crowbars or any kind of safety gloves or any apparel to remove robots when they were stuck, and we started being a little safer in that regard and started using crowbars, and it's just grown from there. And you also notice that they cheer for the beard, but I don't have a beard this year. I shaved it off prior to the event, and it seems to be well missed.
0: Mike, thank you so much for taking the time. Is there anything, a final word you'd want to say to people that maybe want to get involved in this, or young people that want to be involved in hands-on projects like this?
1: If you want to get into a career that's challenging every day, look at manufacturing. Nothing is as it seems. You got to work hard and problem solve. And if you want to stay busy, go for a manufacturer.
0: That's awesome, Mike. Thank you so much, man. Appreciate it. And I'll tell you what, as the head official here, Mike is a fan favorite. He's going over to the Cal U battle cage right now to officiate, and he has just been doing just insane duty, just back and forth and back and forth between the cages. The man never stops. I shook his hand. You can tell he's someone that works with his hands and is obviously very proud of what he does and interested in getting young people involved in that as well. So shout out to Mike Velosky, your head official here at Bots IQ of Southwestern PA.
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0: All right, we're live again here at Bots IQ at California University of Pennsylvania. 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
0: That's fantastic. And Pat, one of the things we talk about at this event is the gap that there is, and the gap that's maybe impending in terms of retirements, people leaving the manufacturing field, and then the ability to replace that. How important is it with events like this to get people, young people involved?
3: Oh, I think it's very important. And just from a statistical standpoint, over the next 10 years, there's at least going to be 1,300 jobs per year that have to be filled. And if you are someone that's trained in machining and manufacturing, and this is something that you want to pursue, there are ample opportunities to make it a career and not just a job. In addition to that, there's also apprenticeship opportunities. New Century Careers also works with the NTMA and partner companies in southwestern Pennsylvania, and oftentimes we see students that go through the Manufacturing 2000 program. We'll see them a year later and for a period of 4 years towards their journeyman's papers.
0: We kind of talk about, you know, the climate of education. I'm in college. I'm going to go to college because that's what people do, right? People go to college. I'm looking here at something from New Century Careers, a form that you guys provided me with, and this is to apply to be part of your program. Must be 18 years of age and have a high school diploma or GED. You don't need to go to four-year college anymore, and I think that's something that young people kind of don't understand, high schoolers coming out of school, that you don't necessarily need to go pursue that four-year degree to have a successful career.
3: I agree, and I think that thought process is slowly changing. I think it starts with, you know, parents understanding that there's other opportunities to pursue that aren't necessarily matched up with a four-year degree. Not that there's anything wrong with going out and getting your bachelor's degree or even your associate's degree, but certainly the trades, and then specifically manufacturing and machining, there's ample opportunities for a career in southwestern Pennsylvania.
0: And when you think of southwestern Pennsylvania, you know, you think of the steel injury, the steel industry, and you think about, in the whole region, across the Mon Valley and stuff like that, and those jobs have kind of slowly went away. Do you think they're on the way back?
3: Absolutely. I mean, for a number of reasons. I mean, we're seeing a spike in business throughout southwestern Pennsylvania for manufacturing companies. Not to mention, I mean, there's an aging population of machinists that have to be replaced over the next 10, 15 years. I mean, all those things combined make for, you know, training in manufacturing, it's an excellent opportunity. And I always tell people, look, you have to wake up in the morning and do something that you feel like you're accomplishing something and something you enjoy doing. If you like using your hands, if you like creating and making things, certainly a career in machining after training would be a great opportunity for someone to explore. And I might add, one of the things that we are seeing increases is people that coming down to our facility on the south side and just even doing a tour of our facility gives them a sort of a picture of what it's like to be in a real-world working environment utilizing machines and manufacturing.
0: It's just important to have all the information. When you're making a decision that big as an 18-year-old or what you might want to pursue for the rest of your life, it's good to have a sample of what that might be like. And some of the figures that we've been talking about with a career in manufacturing have been thrown out there today, but I don't think people realize exactly how prosperous a career it can be.
3: No, I agree. And for those individuals, even for what we call early career, or some people will say entry-level machinists, we're seeing individuals getting paid anywhere between $13 and $17 per hour, and that's not including overtime. And oftentimes in this in industry, manufacturing, overtime is very typical. For those that go on and get for the apprenticeship program and get their journeyman's papers, the sky's the limit as far as opportunity to make money and advancement.
0: It's certainly a field that's always needed. My father was a machinist, and you know, he's like, well, it's kind of going away. There's not many of us out there. But, certainly things like this, and I think events like this is something my dad would have been all over. You know, he would have, and I think we're seeing that with the young people in attendance today, that this is, you know, machining, manufacturing, it takes many forms.
3: Yeah, and the whole idea behind Bots IQ is it's a fun, you know, team activity, you know, but it's also disguised as an event for learning manufacturing. You were talking about teamwork, project management, manufacturing and machining, engineering and design. All the aspects that you're going to see in a manufacturing environment are culminated in what these students are learning through Bots IQ's program.
0: Well, Pat, how can people get in touch and learn more about New Century Careers and manufacturing?

0: Hey everyone, I'm Anika Reddy here with my co-host Ishani Oligavelli, and you're listening to the Youth Media Center H2O. Ishani, what are we talking about today?
1: Hey Anika, today we're digging into the teeny tiny troublemakers hiding in plain sight, the one and only villain, Mr. Micro.
0: Did I not tell you? That's just a scheme. We're not actually talking about that today.
1: Of course we're not. What are we talking about?
0: So, Ishani, I'm actually surprising you with an episode today, and it's called Explain It Like You're Five.
1: Explain It Like You're Five. Oh, Anika. Oh, of course. Well, you know what? That's actually really, that ties into exactly what I was going to tell you, because Mr. Micro is how we explain it, how we explain microplastics to five-year-olds. What do you think?
0: That sounds great. We'll be back after this song.

0: Hi, everyone. Welcome back to the Youth Media Center. You're listening to H2O. I'm Anika.
1: And I'm Ashani.
0: And Ashani, what did you just discover we're talking about today?
1: Well, I'm actually quite embarrassed that I didn't know this earlier because I'm pretty sure I was like, Anika, I have a great idea. And she's like, I don't think so. But for once, she might actually
0: that.
1: Do you actually think this idea is like better than usual?
0: I think it 100% is. If you guys tuned in last week, you know that Ashani said for this year, she's going to start writing the episodes and coming up with the ideas and making all the posts and making our monthly insights. So, Ashani, now that October is approaching, have you been working on that?
1: I've been thinking about the monthly insights.
0: Yeah,
1: correct.
0: Do you want to give us a little sneak peek?
1: No, not at all, because I want it to be a complete surprise. Boo! That's a little sneak peek.
0: Surprise to me and surprise to you because you don't know what you're doing yet?
1: No, I do. Don't worry. Okay, so let's go back to today's episode. Today's episode is going to be Explain It Like You're 5, where we explain big environmental concepts, advocacy, sustainability, all that jazz, except we're going to explain it to our listeners like they're 5. So that way we can break down super scary, looming, almost kind of, what's the word when something like scares you to approach it? Daunting. It's like a synonym of daunting.
0: Intimidating.
1: Yes, intimidating topics, but we're going to break it down. Just like big plastics break down into microplastics. What? If only I could drop these mics, but they're like standing up, so.
0: Don't do that. We can't afford that.
1: You're right. Especially not after this homecoming dress fiasco.
0: Oh, gosh.
1: Okay.
0: Hey, speaking of homecoming dresses, what is your dress made of? Are your microfibers going to
1: silk. So it's definitely not going to, I'm just kidding.
0: So not like that sweater that I had?
1: No. I'm pretty sure I can still see the shedding remnants from last year.
0: Yeah. My mom made me get rid of that.
1: Oh, really?
0: Yeah. Because every time it was in the washing machine, it would come apart. There was nothing left.
1: Okay. So why don't we start off with greenwashing?
0: Oh, I know what this is.
1: Okay. Go ahead. Explain it to me like I'm 5.
0: Wait. So it's the words green and washing. It's like you're washing something with green.
1: Oh, I would have thought it's you're washing green stuff.
0: No. Why would you wash plants? They can wash
1: themselves.
0: Well,
1: not necessarily. Maybe green clothes.
0: But shouldn't you be washing all of your clothes? Your hoodie, wouldn't that be gray washing? Or are you not washing that because it's not green?
1: I mean, I definitely have to, seeing as there's pasta on it. And I told my sister she can wear it tomorrow.
0: Isn't that hers?
1: Yeah. So I gave her permission to wear her own sweatshirt.
0: But on a real note, if you've never heard of greenwashing, don't worry. We're going to break it down really simple. So even if you're 6 years old or 4 years old, you're going to understand, okay? You don't have to be 5. Ashani, stop doing ASMR.
1: Sorry. Go ahead.
0: So greenwashing is something that you're going to see a lot of companies do. And it's essentially a way for them to market their products or services, but they're lying. They're big fat liars and they look like Pinocchio.
1: Oh, no.
0: So, Ashani, do you have any examples of greenwashing that might help us explain what it is?
1: Yeah, I can think of a really interesting case about a large fast food company. Matter of fact, it's the number one fast food company in
0: Chick-fil-A.
1: The world. Unfortunately, I can't tell. It's not Chick-fil-A, but unfortunately, I can't tell you what it is. Just
0: know that I enjoy their food, their fries.
1: Yeah.
0: I like their fries.
1: I like their ice cream machine, which is frequently broken.
0: I don't like their straws.
1: Yeah, and that's what they greenwash. Basically, this big, big, big multi-billion dollar company decided that they wanted to be better for the environment and made paper straws. Wonderful, right?
0: Except the turtles.
1: Yeah, except that a lot of customers were complaining about the paper straws, saying that, they're soggy, they're breaking down. There's literally paper and trees floating in my drink. I don't like it. So what they did was they reinforced the paper with more paper. You'd think that'd be pretty good, right? Unfortunately, they use so much paper that it quite literally offset the point of using paper.
0: They should have just gone back to plastic
1: in the first place. Yes, to produce these paper straws, it was creating so much more carbon emissions than the plastic straws that they were using
0: before. That was a big word. I don't know if 5-year-olds know what carbon emissions are.
1: Okay, it was creating so much more bubbles in the air.
0: Bad bubbles. Not the kind that when you're on your driveway and it's summer and you're have you ever had those edible bubbles?
1: No, but I saw videos. Did you?
0: No, but I have I never had them, but I've ate them before. You don't just drink it. It's in the air and you can eat it. It's not toxic.
1: What? Are you sure? Did you just tell yourself that? Or
0: Well, essentially, what Ishwani is explaining, greenwashing, this is just one example, but it's a way for companies to try and say their products or services are more friendly for the environment, or they're doing something good for the environment, and they're saving the fishies and saving the turtles, when in reality, they're probably hurting the fishies and hurting the turtles, or they're actually not doing anything at all. So if you ever see, think about like when you're shopping, and if you're looking for something that's more environmentally friendly, your eyes tend to gravitate towards products that are green, because you often think environment, green, good, all of those things.
1: That's
0: but
1: the problem.
0: Just because a product is green doesn't mean it's actually good.
1: Oh, just because it's green don't mean it's clean.
0: Oh,
1: right?
0: That was a good one. So make sure you keep your eyes peeled, eyes wide open, Ishwani.
1: Okay, is that wide enough?
0: No blinking, you might miss something.
1: Is that good enough?
0: No, because you blinked. But essentially, you want to be on the lookout for products, especially when you're looking at like cosmetic products, anything that have, what are those little bead things called?
1: Microbeads.
0: Yeah, microbeads. Just because a product is green, just because they say they're good, just because they're saying they're using a different alternative, doesn't mean that's actually true, doesn't mean it's actually saving the fishies. So make sure you do your research on products, services, especially when you make big purchases. Like if you plan on buying a car and a car claims to be like 50% more eco-friendly than all the other cars, well, maybe you should look into that a little, because they might just be lying to you. Did you know that?
1: I did know that. And that's exactly why we're doing today's episode. Just because it's green don't mean it's clean.
0: Well, I have another topic. And
1: Before we go into another topic, you know what we could also talk about?
0: What?
1: In greenwashing? Dieselgate. You want to talk about Dieselgate?
0: Oh, no.
1: Or you want to pass it over?
0: Oh, no. Oh, no.
1: Oh, no. Okay. You can talk about Nestle, because I know.
0: Oh, I got Nestle.
1: Would you rather talk about Nestle?
0: I got Nestle.
1: Okay. I'll do, what's it called?
0: Dieselgate.
1: Okay. So, Dieselgate is basically where this very popular car brand, brand, that starts with a V.
0: No, don't see.
1: You're right. I won't tell them what it is, but it starts with a V and it rhymes with Volkswagen.
0: And it has four wheels and a steering wheel.
1: Yeah.
0: And a gas and a brake and four windows and a door.
1: Yeah. So just keep that in mind and tell us your guesses in the chat. Anyways. So this car, what they did was they marketed their car as a lot more environmentally friendly. They drove around with this car with all this green stickers and clip art and all this imagery on it.
0: Oh, so cute.
1: Forest. You would think just because it's green
0: means it's clean.
1: No, just because it's green, no, man, it's clean. That's the moral of the story today, everybody. Just because it's green, don't mean it's clean. So, Anika!
0: What?
1: I just thought of something. You know what's the most obvious form of greenwashing that we hate?
0: I think
1: flushable wipes.
0: Why?
1: What do you know about flushable wipes?
0: Well, the other day I was actually, no, not the other day, today I was in Target and I needed to buy some wipes, right?
1: We were there together.
0: But shut. No. You were in the bathroom. You weren't here for this.
1: Right.
0: After I got my Starbucks. So I was like, I need to buy some wipes because Ishwani makes such a mess. She's about to eat her lunch in my car that she was supposed to eat.
1: Don't tell my mom.
0: Oh, she was not eating her lunch in my car. So I was like, I need to get some wipes because this girl
1: quinoa.
0: Is going to
1: Did you guys
0: make
1: know quinoa has protein? We
0: yes,
1: found that
0: Ishwani.
1: Out today.
0: We
1: found that out today.
0: But she's going to make a mess, so I need to buy some wipes. So I'm getting some wipes, and I'm like, oh, this actually might be really useful because I don't want to just, like, I don't know if I'm going to have a trash can, but you know what I will have? A toilet. So I got these wipes that said they were flushable because, you know, can flush the wipes.
1: Except, Anika, are flushable wipes flushable?
0: See, I thought they were because they told me they were. And why would the company lie to me?
1: Well, because they want to make profit.
0: What? They want money from me?
1: Yeah, Anika, that's actually the biggest form of greenwashing that a lot of people fall for. If something says flushable, just because you're able to flush it doesn't mean you should. I could flush Anika. I'm able to flush her.
0: Oh, you think I'm skinny enough to be flushed on the toilet?
1: Yeah.
0: Except I couldn't fit into that dress.
1: Yes.
0: Maybe we should flush the dress.
1: Yeah.
0: Well, speaking of people lying to you, I have another one of people lying.
1: Uh-oh.
0: It's another brand that starts with an N.
1: Ends in Esley?
0: Possibly. But they're not the only brand that is, what should I say?
1: Lying to their customers.
0: Yeah. But they are a very, very, very popular brand, and this is a very, very, very common marketing tactic for them. And when they're, you know, putting their products on the shelf, they claim that they're always 100% recyclable or made of 100% recycled materials, which that's just not true. Because trust me, I tried. My dad, like, it was recycling day, whatever, today. So I thought, you know what? Why buy a new water bottle when I can just make my own water bottle? So I'm digging through the recycling bin, trying to make my water bottle, and I realized I needed tape, but there was no tape in the recycling, so I couldn't make my water bottle. So it wasn't 100% made of recyclable material.
1: Right.
0: But
1: if it's close enough, they can say that. Did you know that?
0: Yeah. And that's what these people do. Because if you don't know...
1: Evil people.
0: Evil Ashani, I think. But there are some certain guidelines that companies will have to follow that if their product quality or materials falls within a certain threshold, then they can claim certain things. So when they say that their products are made from 100% recycled materials, it's probably not 100%, but at least a good portion of it is probably made from recycled materials. Otherwise, they legally cannot claim that, and they're going to get sued. And you know what? This brand did get sued at some point.
1: Because just because it's clean, don't... Just because it's green don't mean it's clean. That's up on our story at @PGH_cleanwaterways. Peep that. So, we're going to go back.
0: Have you ever had Peeps?
1: Yeah.
0: Did you know, like, Peeps were, like, a big thing in, like, Pennsylvania?
1: Yeah.
0: I didn't know that until, like...
1: The Peeps were made here, weren't they?
0: I didn't know that until last year. Like, DECA.
1: DECA.
0: If you don't do DECA, you guys should do DECA. It's really fun.
1: Yeah, you'll see us. You'll see us.
0: Maybe. You'll probably hear us.
1: Definitely. You'll hear us before you see us. But you'll see us wearing green. Because just because it's green don't mean it's clean. Which is definitely us. Because...
0: I'm not green.
1: No, I said we're going to wear green.
0: Oh, so, I don't think I own green.
1: Monica, you own that green broccoli dress. Why do I know your closet better than
0: no,
1: you?
0: Oh, no, not that dress. I can't wear that dress. That's not clean or green.
1: And we own the Alcosan volunteer shirt.
0: Oh, okay.
1: Right?
0: That might be better than the broccoli dress.
1: No, I actually like your broccoli dress. I was going to buy one the other day.
0: But, Ishwani, I actually have another thing that needs explaining.
1: Which is?
0: What watershed? Like, what's a watershed?
1: What watershed? What watershed?
0: Can you rap, like, what a watershed is?
1: Okay. No, I can't do this. We're on live radio right now. Okay, lock in. Basically, a watershed is the lowest point of elevation. Sorry, this is for five-year-olds.
0: Yeah. Watershed. I don't know what elevation means.
1: Watershed.
0: How do you spell watershed?
1: Watershed? Low to ground.
0: No, not low to ground. Ground is low.
1: Yes. Watershed. Ground is low. Water flows. There you go. Now you know. I can beat a rapper so good.
0: That was not rap. That was poetry.
1: Oh, my gosh. You know,
0: you're like Dr. Seuss. Like, you could write a book.
1: Hey, he might be copyrighted. We got to bleep that out. Bleep, Seuss. Okay, back to what you were saying.
0: So, I don't think he minds.
1: Rest in peace, Dr. Seuss. Anyways, back to what I was saying.
0: Okay, so to put that all together, even though Ashwani did a wonderful, wonderful...
1: watershed. This is our watershed.
0: Even though Ashwani did a wonderful explanation for what a watershed is, essentially, think about in any region or area, when it rains, all that water flows somewhere because the earth is not flat. Especially when you live in Pennsylvania, there's hills up and down, down and up, twists and turns, left and right, in a circle, loop-de-loop, okay? Just like Ashwani's doing with her head right now. I'm sorry, the big bad wolf is outside knocking on my door. But if you think about when it rains, all that water flows somewhere. And because of gravity, it's going to naturally float down. No, not up. Not up, Johnny. It's naturally going to float downwards and follow the, what's it called, like, topography of the land. And so it's going to flow into the lowest point of that region or area. Do you have anything? Okay, Ashwani, I'm going to let you in now.
1: Let me in. Oh, hey, everyone. I hope you missed me. Because guess who's back? Whoa, Watershed. I'm Watershed, by the way. Okay.
0: You're a Watershed?
1: Watershed woman. Okay, back to what I was saying.
0: Oh.
1: Okay, back to what I was saying. So that's basically what a Watershed is. And if you're wondering why do we care about Watershed?
0: Why would we not? Do you want to just live in floods all day? Do you want the world to be one big pool?
2: Oh,
0: because let me just say, as someone who lives in Pittsburgh, it is raining all the time. In fact, Ishwani, look up. I think it's raining.
2: Oh my goodness!
0: But be careful. Be careful. It might rain into your eye.
1: Oh,
0: I let you in. Stop throwing a tantrum. Hey, just because we're explaining it we're five doesn't mean you have to act like we're five, okay?
1: No, but I thought I'd get into character. And scene.
0: As soon as you said and scene, the lights just turned off.
1: What? Watershed. Okay, back to what I was saying. Anika, quit turning down my mic.
0: Stop screaming.
1: No, furthermore, moreover, and so, and then.
0: In addition. Thus,
1: you could only add one.
0: Next.
1: Is there not? Are those not on the ACT?
0: No.
1: Oh, really?
0: I don't know.
1: Good. Lucky you, girl. I hate transition questions.
0: And I actually did good on the English section.
1: Good.
0: Thank you.
1: Yeah.
0: I appreciate that.
1: Back to what I was saying. Basically, the reason that people do care about watersheds, you might just be like, okay, it's a vocab word. Why do we care?
0: Watersheds because it's going to be on your vocab test.
1: No, because.
0: Did you know next week we're giving Anika! You guys a vocab test?
1: No, because watersheds are actually really critical to making sure that we don't have overflow. What is overflow? Let's explain it like we're five.
0: I got it. So, you know when you're
1: taking a bubble bath and the duckies are swimming?
0: No.
1: But then
2: your mom is Anika and you get neglected and then the water is pouring over.
0: Oh, gosh. Just ignore her. So, you know when you're pouring yourself a big glass of lemonade and you keep pouring and pouring and you're getting close to reaching the top of the cup? And then you think, okay, I just need a little bit more and then my cup will be filled. But then someone like Ashani bumps into you and you accidentally pour too much lemonade and now it's spilling out of the side of the cup. That's essentially what overflow is. So Ashani, do you have something insightful to add or just are you going to keep what watershedding?
1: Watershed. Okay, no, I'm back. And so I do really like the point that you added about
0: lemonade. I love lemonade. You know, it's my favorite drink.
1: Yeah.
0: Besides it's water.
1: Peach tea green lemonade with a guava base and passion fruit inclusions are my fave. I'm just kidding. I like.
0: You're five. You can't be drinking that.
1: You're right. I like Arnold Palmer.
0: You should be drinking milk so your bones can grow.
1: Anika, have you ever drank milk in your life?
0: Yeah, I actually have.
1: Doesn't show. Back to what you were saying. No, but Anika did make
0: evil
1: a really good explanation. Anika did explain really well what a watershed was to a five-year-old, but realistically, to those that are listening, why
0: that
1: a watershed
0: might be 6 years old instead of 5 years old.
1: Right. Why a watershed matters to us is because when overflow happens, taxpayer dollars are involved, but also.
0: No, not my money.
1: I know. But even more than money, a lot of damage is done to our environment. More
0: specifically, no, not my house.
1: Yeah, I know. Erosion and weathering. And in this case, generally, it's going to be weathering. We're going to do a whole episode on the difference. But let me give you a hint. Weathering generally has to do with
0: the weather.
1: Yeah, there you go. So because this is, you know, precipitation that ends up in these watersheds, if we had a somewhat low point of elevation, which isn't the lowest point of elevation in a county, region, subregion, borough, municipality, or anything like that, then what would happen would be that we would have overflow in those certain areas where water would go ahead and then it would erode or weather down certain land masses. Like, for example, if you had a lot of soil built up and then you had a plant inside of that, that plant could also be falling. That's why a lot of times on hills, you see that, like, when water runs down it, a lot of soil comes with it. That's why, like, storm water isn't clean. You can't just drink.
0: Oh, is that why the tree in my yard is always falling over?
1: Likely, but it might be because you've been
0: climbing
1: it. Because
0: I ran it over. Well, I think now is a good time to hear a short PSA break about refugee students, and we'll be back to explain more things, except this time we'll be 6 years old.
1: Instead of 5 years old. BRB.
3: I'm Sammy, and I'm an 11th grade student at North Allegheny High School. I think it's cool to care, and so do the people at Hello Neighbor. Refugee students in America are much more likely to drop out of high school compared to native students or even other immigrant groups. And I think It's time to talk about it. In America, there is a high amount of refugee students in the U.S. from K-12 schools, and this has fluctuated with the global refugee crisis. Hello Neighbor offers many resources. Their website, helloneighbor.io, is very broad with news, updates, events, about us, programs, and services. If you go under programs and services, it's divided between education, health, and refugee settlement, even national networks, and get involved sections. So once you enter that area, you can look through and find the best part for you. There are hundreds of thousands of students in the United States who don't feel comfortable speaking to other people and might not even be able to speak to other people. It's very important to make sure that once you're in a place where you can help other people and you can bridge a gap between two different communities, how impactful that can be to maybe two people, but that will spread to hundreds and hopefully thousands and hundreds of thousands. This public service announcement was brought to you by Sammy, reporting for Youth Express.
1: What's up, guys? Welcome back to
0: H2O. Oh. Welcome or welcome back. My name's Anika.
1: What's up, guys? Welcome.
0: And her name is Ashani, and you're listening to H2O on Youth Media Center. So,
1: let me in. Okay, she let me in.
0: You really are the big bad wolf today. What? Are you going to huff and puff and blow the... I don't know what it's called.
1: Down the hairs on your chinny chin chin?
0: I don't have chin hairs.
1: Oh,
0: wait, you're the one with chin hairs if you're the black... The big bad wolf.
1: What's it called?
0: I'll huff and puff and blow your house down.
1: Wait, let's call it. Oh, wait. We actually can't say that. Never mind.
0: Okay, Ashani. What did you want to talk about? You were so eager to talk about something.
1: Whoa, watershed.
0: We already talked about watershed.
1: Just because it's clean? Green don't mean it's clean. We already talked about that.
0: Just because you have a voice shouldn't mean you should always be talking.
1: Wait, how? Just because you have a voice don't mean you should make noise. What up? Okay, guys, I'm actually on a roll.
0: That didn't
1: roll
0: even
1: today.
0: Rhyme.
1: Yeah, it did. Noise, voice. Hello. What are you talking about,
0: Hi,
1: man?
0: What is wrong with you?
1: Okay, can we do microplastics? Can you explain them? Because I embarrassed myself at the intro of this episode, so I feel like you should take microplastics.
0: Yeah, I got you.
1: Don't you love hosting? Go ahead. You can explain.
0: So.
2: Hey, let me in.
0: You guys have probably heard about microplastics before just because it is such a prominent problem today. Such a big, such a severe, such a horrible problem today. So if you've ever drinking out of plastic water bottle like Ashani, then you probably have microplastics in you. And I'm not trying to scare you. You'll be A-okay. But... if you can opt for a non-plastic water bottle, then maybe you should. Microplastics are essentially any plastics that are smaller than 5 millimeters by 5 millimeters. And if you don't know how much a millimeter is, that is teeny, teeny, teeny, teeny, teeny, tiny. It's like the thickness of your eyelash. Well, see, I personally have thick eyelashes, so I think my eyelashes are probably like 3 millimeters, and they're kind of close to Ishani's eyelash because her eyelashes are like 0.5 millimeter. So those tiny, tiny, tiny little plastic pieces that you can't see, they're everywhere. They're surrounding you. They're in the clothes you're wearing. They're in the food you're drinking. Wait, what? They're in the food you're eating and the drinks you're drinking. They surround you. So... Ashani, do you want to dig a little more into why microplastics are such a horrible problem?
2: Yes.
1: Okay, let me in. Okay, I'm in. So, here's what I have to say. Basically, this is going to be a big word, but don't be scared, okay? Carcinogens. Plastics cause...
0: That was such a big word, I don't even know how to spell it.
1: Teeny tiny microplastics make you sicky. That's basically what that means. You don't want to be sicky because if you're sicky, you can't play. Like, you can't go play.
0: Stop doing ASMR.
1: Wait, that was so funny. You have to be honest. Oh my gosh. Go play. Oh my gosh. Okay. Back to what I was saying before Anika rudely interrupted me with her go play ASMR. Good gosh, Anika. They're trying to learn.
0: I'm sorry.
1: Okay. Before, basically, you can't go play when you're sick. And you can get sick because of teeny tiny plastics.
0: And so, Oh no.
1: A lot of times you can't even see these plastics. And can I tell you something, Anika?
0: Yeah.
1: Do you know almost the most exposure you can have to plastics or that is, like, preventable, is when you're under the age of 6. Did you know that? Think about the building blocks, the toys, the food, the plates.
0: Oh, no.
1: You don't get steel forks and stuff. You don't get sharp things.
0: I did.
1: When you were like 3 years old, Anika?
0: Yeah. We don't have plastic forks in my house.
1: Well,
0: my
1: not mom, now. You probably did.
0: No, like we don't have plastic in my house. You don't understand. I'm banned from drinking from plastic water bottles.
1: What? Okay. That's actually good, though. That's what you need to do. So that way you can go play.
0: But how am I going to drink my Starbucks?
1: Oh, yeah. She's drinking from metal right now. Bless you. Oh, my gosh. I just saw microplastics fly up into the air. Yuck.
0: Oh, I'm sorry. I'll eat them back.
1: No,
0: come back.
1: Microplastics can make you severely sick, and they are a carcinogen. This is verified by the CDC. I'm not lying. Thank you. Okay, but back to what I was saying. A lot of sicknesses, diseases, and problems specifically build up in your liver and your kidney.
0: Not
1: of
0: my
1: microplastics,
0: liver. Not my kidney.
1: Yes, can cause failure in severe or vital organs. So it can be a really big problem, especially for your health. More specifically, touching plastic things allows plastic to enter your body. So a little stat that I thought was really interesting that I saw and verified that it was correct was that at the end of the average human lifetime in America, the average American will have consumed an entire credit card's worth of plastic.
0: Oh my gosh, no, please don't eat my credit card. I barely have any money. I'm not working right now. And I can't
1: afford
0: Watershed.
1: Okay, so now that I got control again.
0: You sound like one of those like buzzers.
1: I know,
0: like,
1: that's what I wanted to do. But anyways, we're really excited because in 1 minute, we're going to do another PSA break. And then right after that PSA break, we have such an exciting topic to talk about. Right now, we're talking about microplastics. Let me finish that really quickly because I only have a minute. And then Anika's going to be mad if I go over time in the time that the PSA break is going to play.
0: I won't be mad. Don't worry.
1: Go play. Okay, back to what I was saying.
0: Who should I?
1: Shh, let me talk.
0: Talk.
1: Okay, so microplastics, basically, microplastics also are a result from, guess what? Erosion and weathering. And if you have overflow, then you can have erosion and weathering to microplastics. We did a science fair project on this. You can see our research published on our website, pghcleanwaterways.org. Check it out in our Instagram.
0: PGH underscore clean waterways.
1: There you go. Check out all of that stuff and make sure to reach out to us if you have any questions or you ever need anything because we're always here.
0: Or you just
1: want to
0: talk. We'll talk. We love talking.
1: That's all
0: we probably won't stop talking.
1: So I'm going to continue a little bit about microplastics after the PSA break, but then after that, we have something even more exciting. And let me tell you something, Anika. It's green and
0: it's clean.
1: You're going to be so excited, but oh my gosh, I'm already over time. Don't be mad at me.
0: Well, I actually have a PSA break that is very, very personal to me. And it's about distracted driving. Oh, except it's not about me being distracted while driving. It's about Ishani distracting me while driving. So if you have friends like Ishani, this is a good PSA to play
1: for
0: them.
1: I'll listen to it.
0: Okay. I need you to lock in.
1: I'm locked in.
4: My name is Angelina, and I'm an 11th grade student at the Ellis School. Did you know that car crashes are the number one cause of death for teens? And distracted driving is one of the biggest reasons why. Every time you look at your phone, even for just a second, you take your eyes off the road. At 60 miles per hour, that's like driving the length of a football field blindfolded. It's not just texting. 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Your life is worth more than a text or a snap. 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This public service announcement was brought to you by Angelina.
1: Thank you,
0: Angelina. Hi, everyone. Welcome back. My name's Anika, and I'm here with my co-host.
1: Thank you, Angelina.
0: Her name is Ishani, and you guys are listening to H2O on the Youth Media Center, and we just heard a PSA about distracted driving. If you weren't here before the PSA break, I mentioned how this is a very personal PSA to me because I drive all the time, but I'm not the one distracted. It's the person who's in my passenger seat who is the distraction. Ishani is such a big distraction. So Ishani said she was going to really focus and listen in on this PSA break. So Ishani, before we jump back into our episode, do you want to share with us what you learned from this PSA break from Angelina?
1: What?
0: No, Ishani. We need... I clearly didn't learn anything. So
1: no, I did.
0: Do you want me to play it again?
1: Let me in.
0: Are you sure? Because if... you didn't learn anything, you might just have to walk home because that means you're not safe to be in my car.
1: Let me in. Okay. What I learned. distracted driving is the number one cause of death among teens. Your life is not worth a snap or a text message. In order to guarantee the safety of greater society, your family, your friends, your loved ones, and strangers who could become your family, friends, or loved ones, you should not be texting while driving. Furthermore, you should not be driving so slow that it's an endangerment to society.
0: Good job, Ashani. And on a serious note, even though we are joking about it, don't be distracted while driving, okay?
2: Yeah, actually,
0: I've seen what happens. Ashani has tried to answer FaceTime calls while driving, okay? Don't be a distracted driver.
2: Wait.
0: All right, Ashani, you said you had something. Okay, she has one more thing to share.
1: One more thing. Basically, in Pennsylvania, there's this thing called the no-touch law. You shouldn't even be touching your phone, you weirdos. Don't touch your phone while you're driving. That's so weird. What could you possibly be doing with one hand on your phone, one hand doing who knows what? Hopefully driving. We don't know. But let's go back. It's because of Murray. Someone Murray. So rest in peace, Murray. But... oh, wait, his last name is Murray, I'm pretty sure. So, please don't be distracted in driving. My biggest fear is being with bad drivers. And it's come to life almost every single day.
0: Prior to the PSA break, Ashani mentioned that she had something very, very exciting to talk about that is green and clean, which
2: just
0: if you have been here for the entire episode, you know we talked about some things that just because it's green doesn't mean it's clean, and you might be being lied to that. I'll give you credit. That was Ishwani's phrase. Just because it's green doesn't mean it's clean. But Ishwani said she has something that's green and clean. So let's hear it.
1: Yeah. Well, so in this case, it's green. It's clean. Yo, mama's mean. But here we go.
0: Why are you so mean to my mom? My mom has been so nice to you. Why are you calling her mean?
1: I love her, not you.
0: My mom literally let me drive her car here. We would have had to walk otherwise.
1: Not your mama. Someone else.
0: Who's mama?
1: I don't know. Whoever
0: because it's
1: distracted
0: not your
1: driver,
0: mama.
1: Distracted driver mamas. They are mean. I rescind what I'm saying. I'm sorry. Okay, wait. Here we go.
0: Where are we going?
1: It's green. It's clean. Big corporations are sometimes mean. I'm wearing jeans.
0: No, you're not.
1: Okay. At least I'm wearing pants. Let's fast forward to what I was going to say. So, guess what it is, Anika? Let me give you some hints. It's green. It's clean.
0: And my mom's not mean.
1: Your mom is not mean. What is it?
0: Me. Oh, I'm not green.
1: What?
0: Shrek.
1: No.
0: Broccoli.
1: Algae. Lying. It's not about algae.
0: Oh.
1: Guess.
0: Seaweed.
1: Keep guessing until
0: you
1: get it. We're going to be here all day.
0: No, tell me.
1: No,
0: I won't
1: guess.
0: I won't drive you home if you don't tell me.
1: Okay, do five really good guesses.
0: Okay,
1: and then we'll
0: okay.
1: Go.
0: Is it in this room?
1: None. No, there's not anything in this room.
0: Have I encountered it today?
1: Wait. Actually. There.
0: Composting.
1: No.
0: Oh.
1: No, there's not anything in this room specifically.
0: Have I encountered it today?
1: Yes.
0: Is it a food?
1: It is not.
0: Can I hold it in my hands? In my hand. This is how big my hand
1: sometimes
0: is.
1: Sometimes you can. Sometimes
0: so it's
1: you
0: different
1: can't.
0: Sizes.
1: Often you can't.
0: Often I can't. A recycling bin.
1: No, but that is under the category of what I'm talking about.
0: Recycling, just in general?
1: No, but that's part of the category.
0: I don't know. Give me a clue.
1: The first word is green.
0: Green. Green. Green broccoli.
1: No, good try.
0: Green. Does the second word start with an A?
1: No.
0: A B?
1: No.
0: C?
1: No.
0: D?
1: No.
0: E?
1: No.
0: F?
1: No.
0: G?
1: No.
0: H?
1: No.
0: I?
1: Yes.
0: Why didn't you just tell me? I know what this is. It's a green igloo.
1: No.
0: No, no, no. Wait, I actually... Okay, last guess, okay? I promise.
1: You
0: last
1: don't get
0: one.
1: It. You're banished.
0: Green.
1: Banished. She's not going to say it.
0: Infrastructure.
1: Yes! What? Watershed.
0: No, not watershed. Infrastructure.
1: Yeah. Wait, do you know watersheds are a type of green infrastructure?
0: It's funny, I don't even know what green infrastructure is. I'm 5 years old. You're using these big words.
1: Oh.
0: I don't even know how to spell green. Is it G-R-E-A-N?
1: That's genuinely how you would spell green, though. Today she spelled edamame like edamame. I could not deal with her goodness.
0: No, it's edamame.
1: Edamame. What the heck? Okay, let's move on. Sorry, everything has to be pictured. Go play. Back to wait, we're going to take a laughing break. Anika, cue up a PSA.
0: No, we're not. Ashwani, you can't just tell me that you're going to talk about green infrastructure and then not tell me what it is.
1: Sorry, don't be mad at me.
0: My mom will be so mad if you don't tell me about green infrastructure. She said I can't come home today if I don't know about green infrastructure.
1: Oh, dang, you're not coming home because I tried to explain it the last 3 years and she still don't
0: tell
1: know.
0: Tell me.
1: Okay, green infrastructure is anything that's green and helps the environment be sustainable. That's really it. But in the scope of what we talk about, a lot of times we talk about green infrastructure in terms of water. So you're going to hear a lot about pervious, pavement. Pavement that has, porous, there's the other word. So basically, that type of pavement that can be used with any of those four words is just pavement that has pretty big holes or pores. So basically, water can infiltrate through pavement if it's pervious, permeable, infiltratable, or porous, and then it's able to go in and enter groundwater, which means we're not losing water due to runoff, which is really, really great. That's one type of green infrastructure. A recycling bin is green infrastructure because, yes, it's green.
0: I have a recycling bin.
1: Good.
0: And I recycle.
1: Good.
0: And I recycled your water bottle today.
1: Thank you. Just because it's green and just because it's... It is green. It is generally clean, but... And it is a piece of infrastructure.
0: And it's definitely not mean.
1: So it's green infrastructure. It doesn't necessarily have to do with water, but it is a practice that can make you more sustainable. So it is considered green infrastructure. There also is something called a bioswale. What's a bioswale?
0: Whale?
1: What?
0: Well, so pretty much when you're going swimming in the ocean, sometimes you'll encounter these, like, animals that are big and have tails and, like, they're big. And sometimes it's a whale. Like, if it's big, it's probably a whale.
1: Okay, because good try.
0: It's bioswale? Not a dolphin because dolphins have
1: Anika,
0: little fins
1: quit.
0: On top of their... Sorry.
1: Okay, a bioswale. Anika and I actually went and saw bioswales when we went on a trip during Clean Water Academy.
0: Which is an Alcosan summer program for high schoolers.
1: Yeah, that you should all join. Alcosan is Allegheny County Sanitary Authority. Join it, so you can learn about watersheds. Okay, and they're green and clean. Okay.
0: And they're not mean at all.
1: Yeah.
0: Unless you're mean to them, which they're still not mean to you if you're mean to them.
1: I'd agree. But anyways, bioswales, if we had to explain it to a five-year-old, I would say bioswale is plant, underground, very low, lots of flowers, nice and pretty. That's what I would say. Basically, bioswales...
0: But you didn't tell me what it does. You just told me that they're plants underground with flowers.
1: Sponge. Like sponge. Soak water. Big and squishy. That's what I would say. Basically, it's not really squishy. But, I mean, maybe I was thinking if you jump on the soil, it would be kind of squishy.
0: I think it'd be, like, sloshy.
1: Yeah, that's a good word. But, basically, today's episode... Explain it like a five-year-old. I feel like bioswales are, if I had to explain anything about green infrastructure to a five-year-old, it would be bioswales. And specifically, bioswales are my favorite type of green infrastructure because you can put flowers in them. It's just lower elevations of
0: basically
1: plants. They're often next to sidewalks or pavement.
0: Basically.
1: So water can flow off of pavement or sidewalks into this lower little dip of plants.
0: They are natural sponges and filters.
1: Yes.
0: For our planet.
1: So again, just like the pavement example, the water can enter groundwater without falling or running off. Runoff means water just runs away. It slips.
0: Hey, is
1: and
0: your
1: slides.
0: Refrigerator running?
1: I think so.
0: You might want to get it because it's running away.
1: Oh no!
0: Go play. I can't. My refrigerator ran away. How am I gonna eat?
1: Okay.
0: Well, Ashwani, I think we explained a lot of things like a five-year-old, and I think we acted like a five-year-old, and we are having five brain cells left. But I think it's time to bring back a segment that we used to do.
1: Can I guess?
0: Yeah.
1: H2O headlines.
0: No.
1: Ripple rounds.
0: Yeah.
1: Like the Eat Me First box?
0: Not this week, but next week.
1: Composting?
0: Next week when you're hosting, you can tell me all about the Eat Me First box. But everyone, it's that time again, the Ripple Round, our weekly reminder that big changes start with a tiny splash.
1: Tiny splash, tiny splash, tiny splash.
0: Shawnee, what is this week's Ripple Round called?
1: This week's Ripple Round is called The Power of the Purchase. Every single dollar that you guys spend is a vote. You can either choose your vote to spend it on something wise, or you can choose it to be administrations that aren't doing very good in their places of power.
0: Because when you buy from sustainable brands or avoid single-use plastics or even choose products with clear and not lying environmental labeling, you're sending a message.
1: I think that's really important because these companies actually respond to consumer data. So if we're tending to not buy a bunch of, for lack of better words, the second letter of the alphabet and then S, then they're going to know to make their things more clean, more green, and less mean. Yes. What that means is companies are going to listen to what their consumers or customers are telling them, and they're going to respond to help us because they want to turn out in a profit. They want to have a ROI, return on investment.
0: Basically, if you're buying all their greenwashing products, they're going to keep making greenwashing products.
1: So you're part of the problem.
0: So be smarter.
1: Stop buying flushable wipes because flushable wipes are not flushable. Okay.
0: So we have a challenge for this week.
1: Which is?
0: Ishwani, you have to do this challenge too because we talked about this last week. I told you that you were really slacking on these Ripple Rounds.
1: Sorry.
0: And you didn't.
1: Sorry.
0: I'm disappointed.
1: I have the Eat Me First box.
0: But this week's challenge is to choose one item that you buy often or always rely on and find yourself a more sustainable version of it. So whether it's recycled paper and notebooks, reef-safe sunscreen, thrifted clothes, or even biodegradable dish soap. Which I don't do the dishes, but maybe I'll buy some for my parents.
1: And that's okay, as long as you're taking the first step in the right direction. Because listening to H2O, doing these Ripple Rounds, participating in challenges...
0: You don't participate!
1: ...is the first step in the right direction. Anika, I am an Eat Me First box. So all I do
0: built like
1: is
0: a box
1: eat first.
0: For sure.
1: Yeah, and all I do is eat. Eat first.
0: Speaking of, I'm kind of hungry. What are you going to get after?
1: Wait, let's actually get food after.
0: Okay.
1: Wait, yeah. After the episode. Okay, wait. What was I going to say? If you're not sure which of the products that Anika said is the best option, or if sometimes it's looking too expensive, you can do a lot of DIY projects. You can make a lot of these things at home, and believe it or not, you don't need wipes. Believe it or not,
0: don't wipe. Just keep your hands all sticky and messy.
1: Definitely. I mean, that's so flushable wipes are for. For your bum, obviously.
0: There's 5-year-olds, you can't say that word. That's a potty word.
1: Oh, no. Flushable wipes are for the potty. But anyways, if you're not sure which option is the best and you're getting overwhelmed in the green, clean, and not mean environmental store that you go to, which Anika and I are going to open up one day.
0: It's green and clean, and I promise we're not mean.
1: Yeah, it's definitely called that. But... if you're not sure, you're going to be looking for keywords that are like buzzwords, bing, bing, bing, bing, bing. They're going to be bright and they're going to have stars glowing.
0: And like, look for certified labels. Don't just look for something that says, we're made from 100% organic material. No. Look for a company's label that is certifying.
1: You're going to be looking for things from the Federal Trade Commission, the CDC. FDA. What?
0: No,
1: the Food
0: I'm
1: and
0: just
1: Drug
0: like-
1: Association. Oh, that's another one. Yes. The Food and Drug Association. You're going to be looking for the EPA, Environmental Protection Organization. You're going to be looking for organic. You're going to be looking for...
0: Vegan. You're going to be looking for...
1: Are you just saying things?
0: No, vegan means, like, clean.
1: Anika.
0: Vegan people, I feel like their palates are very clean.
1: Like the vegan teacher?
0: But if you do end up doing this challenge and you get your friends to do this challenge... Please tag us at @PGH_CleanWaterways. And Ishwani would really, really, really love if you guys would use the #PurchasePowerSwap with no spaces and no capitals. Yeah. And she might even repost your content.
1: Yeah, I definitely will. And you know what I think is really important is that when you do these Ripple Rounds, when you do these challenges, your friends notice, your family notices, the people down
0: Did you
1: the
0: notice?
1: Street notice, your mama notices.
0: Did you notice?
1: Yeah, I noticed. That you turned into an Eat Me First box, for real.
0: No, that's not the Ripple Round for this week.
1: Anika, sorry, girl, but I noticed that you're wearing a not microplastic shedding shirt.
0: Yeah, I
1: like
0: got rid
1: time.
0: Of it.
1: Good. which is one step in the right direction, which is exactly what these ripple rounds are about. Because what we're saying is other people are going to notice these small changes that you're doing are ripples, but they turn into waves, and a big wave turns into a tsunami.
0: You know when you're like at the beach, and like when as you get like when you're in the water, at first it's just like, oh, it's just the shore, like it's just a little water, and you go in a little and then there's some waves, and then you go in a little more and then there's even more waves, and then you go even more and then there's even more waves, and then after that, I don't know why you're still going, because you're probably gonna drown at that point. What? But it's like every step you take is a step deeper you take into the ocean, and all of these waves are gonna create a tsunami. But the good kind.
1: What about my mom? Okay, sorry. Why don't...
0: Do you want to tell me what you're going to plan on doing for your ripple round this week?
1: That was our ripple round.
0: No, but what are you going to do? It's a challenge. What are you going to do specifically?
1: I'm going to go to the thrift store so I can go shopping but still be environmentally
0: and get yourself a homecoming dress?
1: No, I just spent too much on my homecoming dress.
0: Was it Hopefully made you wear that one. From 100% recycled material?
1: No, but today I drank from...
0: Reusable water bottle. I did that.
1: That, but it was my friend's.
0: Same.
1: it was the same friend's. But wait, no, today or yesterday, I drank from a cup that was entirely recycled plastic.
0: You did.
1: Good job. And today
0: I got a straw that is made from recycled plastic.
1: Today I drank from a compostable cup just 2 minutes before coming on air.
0: Wow.
1: And it's sitting next to your 100% made with recycled plastic cup.
0: Straw. And the straw. Don't forget the straw.
1: Yeah.
0: It's not like the other company's straw.
1: Whoa, watershed.
0: You are done. You are done. Well, we are so excited to keep this series flowing. Each episode will dive into new environmental topics, science, stories, and ways you can help keep our planet blue and true. To get a sneak peek at future topics, our Instagram is going to drop a monthly insights post in the first week of every month. And Ishani is going to make the post because she said she's going to lock in now, right, Ishani? How's it going?
1: It's going really good. Everybody should be really excited. Here's a hint. Boo!
0: Wow, that was scary. But take a look to gain some background information on...
2: So is pollution.
0: She said pollution's also scary.
2: Really exciting.
0: Okay, she wants to be let in. I'm sorry.
1: Do you guys know how October starts with O? And how...
0: Oh, no.
1: We usually talk about pollution. Last year, we talked about, like, candy wrappers and, like, plastic pollution. Because, boo, that's so scary. You know what we're talking about this year? Something else that starts with O. Oil spills. We're going to be talking about major disasters. We're going to be talking about oil extraction. We're going to be talking about the whole package. Stay tuned.
0: You sound like an intro for like a Mr. Beast thing.
1: I know. That's what I do.
0: Guys, should we start a YouTube channel?
1: Yeah.
0: But like we're doing all like eco challenges.
1: Yeah.
0: Like who can survive the longest in this compost bin?
1: We're spending 24 hours overnight at this environmental facility.
0: Last to leave this recycling bin wins $10,000.
1: First to recycle 10,000 pounds wins a brand new Bugatti.
0: A recycled Bugatti. Yeah, of course. Wait, am I muted again? But remember, this is just the start of our journey, and it can be yours too, because change starts with you.
1: Yeah, it does. So remember to conserve, to preserve, and listen in next week. Because once you're taking that first step, you're already making waves. All right, Anika, I think it's time to let our listeners drift away to the sound of thinking about you. Great idea, Shawnee. Couldn't think of a better way to close than with Frank Ocean. Keep learning, keep growing. And remember, even small ripples can change the tide. See you next time on H2O.
0: Thank you for that, Shawnee.
1: You're welcome.

0: This is Holly. I'm in 11th grade at Montour High School, and you're listening to Youth Express. Catch the future.
1: This is Mara Sheedy, age 17, of Oakland Catholic High School for Pittsburgh Youth Media. Today I'll be reading my piece, Where's the Me in Social Media? On Twitter, I try to be the funny person I'm not, but it usually backfires. I tried VSCO for a while, but I think I went overboard with filters and fake candids. I catch up with my extended family on Facebook more than real life. I reblog things on Tumblr with the sole hopes of being reblogged. Pinterest is fun on a rainy day, only until I remember that my followers probably don't want to see another recipe post. I don't have enough time to scroll through the posts of my 600-plus friends on Instagram. I'm convinced Snapchat is only good for concerts, geofilters, and making me feel bad for being home on a Saturday night. It's social media, but it sure doesn't feel like the real me. Sometimes I have a desire to subtweet everyone on how I feel about their wannabe Twitter famous tweets. I'd rather use my VSCO to post pictures of my cat rather than another sunset. Facebook would be fun if it was socially acceptable to like every last one of my favorite books, restaurants, and interests. I could use my Tumblr as a real blog, complete with my wishes, goals, and rants. My Pinterest account would be an explosion of glitter, basic quotes, and quirky clothes. I'd be way less generous with my double tapping on Instagram. Because I wouldn't care about what everyone else was doing, my Snapchat would be permanently deleted. I'm not at Marvelous or Earth to Mars or Mars.visco. I'm Mara, and that's the real me. 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
2: This is Aaron Pank.

0: Aaron Pang, that was just beautiful. And tell me what it was you just played.
1: So that was the Liszt's Liebestraum number 3. It's one of my favorite pieces. I love the melody and just the overall singing tone of it. It's just one of my favorite pieces to play, yeah.
0: I was going to ask you about your relationship to that piece, because it did seem like you got unusually great pleasure out of playing it, especially when you were playing with just your right hand. I'm sure you know the part.
1: Yes.
0: I mean, and that had to be really hard to master. How do you, is it muscle memory or?
1: Well, obviously a huge part of it is muscle memory. So you get that from like practicing it slow and, you know, really having your fingers learn where to go after the next note. And so there's a couple different techniques, such as playing it at different rhythms. But over, like, I played this for 1 year or more, and over that time it becomes natural.
0: It just does. When did you begin playing?
1: Back when I was 7, I think I started playing piano. So it's been around 9 years.
0: Yeah, I was going to say, almost 10 years. Was it hard at the beginning, or did it seem natural to you?
1: The early pieces, it was pretty simple. But at the time, I didn't really know exactly how to practice, per se. I would just play the notes of the piece and not the details or the parts that make the piece what it is. So for the first few years, I just played on, and it wasn't very much fun, I guess. But after I got introduced to my new teacher, she started making me do all these things, and I found like there's a lot more to these pieces than what I thought there was.
0: Yeah, having somebody who can mentor you and help you understand not just techniques of playing, but I think relating to the music is really important.
1: That's right.
0: Can you tell me about some of the teachers in your life or who you're currently studying with?
1: So I was initially introduced to piano with a teacher at a music school. It was a very short period of time, and that was, I guess, the time I didn't really know to practice.
0: Mm-hmm.
1: And then after, my parents took me to the CMU Preparatory School, and from there I had a few months with one teacher, and then she transferred me to my main teacher now, which is Professor Luz Manriquez, and that's where I basically learned everything, yeah.
0: Is there anyone else you'd like to acknowledge at all?
1: Well, obviously, I would love to acknowledge my parents for, keeping me into this, even when I didn't really want to start playing. At times I would get bored of practicing because it's doing things over and over again to get your fingers to know. And I wouldn't want to practice, but my parents would keep on pressuring me to do it and do it. And eventually that's where I got, to where I am now.
0: What other kinds of things do you like to do outside of music?
1: Outside of music, I love to read. I play chess. I program, as in code. And obviously, I like to play some games in my free time as well. So, talk with friends.
0: Games, do you mean video games or outside stuff?
1: I mean all of them. Like, I play video games, I play card games, whenever there's people to play with, of course.
0: Yeah, excellent. Well, if you're just joining us, this is Aaron Pang. He's going to do two more selections for us. What would you like to do next?
1: I think I'll play a little more exciting piece. I'll play the Cacciatore in Toccata, which is a very fun and exciting piece.
0: Okay, this will wake you up if you're driving. Watch your speed limit. Here's Aaron Pang.

0: Aaron Peng, incredible. I've never thought about this before watching you. You're so have so much dexterity as you play. And see if I can ask this question right. This is a very fundamental question. Who figures out what fingers play what notes? Would another pianist playing that same piece apply the same fingers to the same keys as you did? Or is there variability depending on your technique or even the size of your hands or your dexterity?
1: So most of the time, the composer of the piece specifies which fingers to play, like play which notes. But obviously, you're the performer and you're free to change it at will. There's definitely variations that you can do based on the size of your hand. For example, someone with a smaller hand may choose to have more jumps with between the the notes, while someone with a larger hand could stretch and then play it with the polar sides of their hands.
0: I never knew the composer specified that. How is that noted?
1: Oh, it's just the fingers are represented 1 to 5. 1 is the thumb and 5 is the pinky finger. And above the notes, the composer would just write the number of which hand it should be.
0: You can tell when I've had piano books in front of me, they have not been very complex songs. Bill and Martha wrote to us saying, as they're listening to you and enjoying hearing you play, they're in Stanton Heights. Just before you got on, we were talking about mnemonics, tools for remembering things. And they were curious if you had any tools for remembering music from your younger years or even now. And none may come to mind, but they asked me to ask you that.
1: Well, I don't really have a mnemonic, specifically.
0: Yeah.
1: I guess when you just play a piece a lot, the muscle memories, you retain even some of it after a long time. So even if you played a piece and you haven't touched it for years, you can still pick it up pretty easily.
0: Yeah, there were some, I remember Face, which was one clef, right? F-A-C-E. That might be the bass. There were mnemonics for lines and the spaces and things. They may have been thinking about those too.
1: I might have learned them when I was young.
0: Yeah, you probably don't need them anymore, I would imagine. I'm curious about your relationship with the Pittsburgh Concert Society. It must have been exciting to audition. Tell me about how that went.
1: So these two pieces that I've played, I both played for the audition. It was my first time auditioning for the young artists. I wasn't expecting to get in on my first try. It was a very surprising and wonderful experience, and especially in the recital, which I had to play shortly after, I felt like I played very well, and I love playing it on stage.
0: That's terrific. That was at Kresge Theater
1: at
0: Carnegie Mellon back in April. The Pittsburgh Concert Society regularly has auditions and other resources to help encourage the young musicians, pittsburghconcertsociety.org. I was curious if you've, a little early, you're just about to become a junior at Hampton. Have you thought about what you might like to do moving forward?
1: Yeah, I have, and I'm not sure if it will be related to music. I love playing and I love, performing, but I would like to try many other things later in my life. I think I would keep, playing and practicing piano. It's going to probably become one of my biggest hobbies when I grow up.
0: Yeah, it's hard to know
1: difficult
0: stage. Is there anything else before your last piece that you would like to add or note?
1: I don't think so. Let's just jump in.
0: Great. What's it going to be?
1: I think I'm going to play a Mozart sonata.
0: Wonderful. Once again, along with our thank you, here is Aaron Peng.

0: Aaron Peng, simply a brilliant. Thank you. I hope we'll see you again. And thanks, too, to the Pittsburgh Concert Society for being with us. We have Abby Whitvich here with us of Woodland Hills High School. How are you, Abby?
1: I'm good.
0: I'm so glad that you're here, and I hope summer's off to a good start. When was the last day of school? A couple of weeks now?
1: May 27th.
0: Oh, you guys ended early.
1: Yeah, we started really early.
0: Well, that's so you've had some time to acclimate. So I'm excited about the work you've done, and I almost don't know where to start. I guess my first question is just, how did you develop a passion and a sensitivity about the environment? Do you recall a light bulb going off, or just when you started to feel as strongly as you do and wanted to take action to try to help minimize current effects, but also just make the world more likely to improve over time?
1: I've always loved animals ever since I was like really little. And so I've always researched about animals, and that kind of just led into that because animals are heavily affected by climate change. And I've always loved just being here on the earth, and like I love nature. I loved going outside, and I would see these things be affected by climate change, and I always wanted to do something to help that.
0: Can you explain some of the changes you learned about? Because I think there are lots of folks who think that climate change isn't impacting us in any real way yet. But that's not the case, is it?
1: It's not. There are things that people don't even think about. Like, for example, a big one for me is that Pittsburgh has really low air quality because of, like, all the steel mills and things that happened. And, you know, there's still things happening. And I have asthma. And that is such a, like, big effect of people with asthma. Like, there are days I can't really go outside without having an asthma attack. And it really sucks. And people don't realize that's why a lot of their kids have asthma, or they might have asthma, and they just don't even make that connection that that's climate change. That's us putting things into the air that shouldn't be there.
0: Yeah, it you know, when I was younger, we had made a lot of great improvements in air quality, so we thought. Some of that had to do with eliminating pollutants that you could see, but there's still a lot of irritants and pollutants that are in that need to be addressed. And what do you think the trick is to doing that? I guess to me, it's not polluting in the first place, rather than trying to clean things up after the pollution occurs.
1: Yeah, definitely trying to cut out as many things as we can that's causing the pollution is a big one. And then really, like, we need plants. They help filter the air. That is a really big thing. Trees, especially, and there's, like, especially downtown, there are trees. We have parks, but it's not a lot compared to buildings and working things that are happening. So definitely get more plants and start to try to cut out as much of that as we can.
0: Now, you've been involved in a number of projects, and I don't have a list of them in front of me. I know one of them involved stewardship of trees. I think you've done some work with solar power, too. And I would just love to hear you share some of what you've done.
1: Okay, so recently I've been more in contact with, like, Lauren from Communitopia. And so I've been doing so many things with her. It started out with I brought me and my green team's ribbon tree to the climate summit, and then it just kind of all went from there.
0: Now, what's a ribbon tree?
1: A ribbon tree is basically we made It can look like a tree, but we made it more just like, it looks almost more like a stump of a tree than a tree, but basically you tie ribbons on it, and what it says on the ribbon is something you love and wouldn't want to lose to climate change.
0: Oh, okay, so it's a work of art.
1: It's an interactive art
0: piece. So it starts with a stump and maybe some kind of spine, and you tie ribbons on it representing, as you said, something you wouldn't want to give up. Was that put in the high school so that everybody could add to it?
1: Yeah, it was in the high school after we built it, and then we brought it to the Climate Summit, and a lot of people added stuff there, even the mayor. And then it's going to just keep returning, and it's going to get bigger and bigger.
0: Wow. And you might remember, as you're listening to Abby and I talk, the Communitopia Climate Summit involving Lauren, who Abby mentioned, this was all held back in April, I think, if memory serves. So what kind of things did people write on the ribbons? Did anything, any common things or anything that really surprised you?
1: The thing that surprised me the most was honestly, I think climate change needs to be taught more because people didn't really understand what that meant, especially at my high school when I did it. Like, for example, a lot of people put their mom, and I was like, you're not going to lose your mom to climate change. But a lot of people did put things like the trees or animals, and they don't want things to go extinct, or they don't want to have worse air quality. And I think that was really meaningful whenever people were really connecting with that and not just, like, writing whatever down, but, like, really connecting with that and putting what really means, like, something to them.
0: I think of things like beaches and coastal towns especially, and I guess I think a lot about water and the way that water levels have fallen so much. Do you think those things are impacted by climate change?
1: Oh, definitely. That's a really big effector of climate change because not only are like water levels rising, the water that like we have is getting severely like polluted with things. And it's not just like oceans people think of. It's like our creeks here. We have tons of creeks here. We're actually the second state with the most creeks behind Alaska.
0: Hmm.
1: Yeah. So we have a lot of water here, but it's all getting polluted because nobody's like taking action to keep that out of our water.
0: This is Abby Whippich, who is a rising junior. Or are you about to be a
1: senior? Junior.
0: Yeah, a rising junior at Woodland Hills High School. She is from Turtle Creek, and she's been doing great work for the environment. You mentioned the Green Team at Woodland Hills High School. Tell me about that group.
1: The Green Team is a small group of people at the high school. It's just like a club. Anybody can sign up. It's definitely not a very demanding club. Like, you don't have to be there. It's not like you're here, you get out. And we do things like the Climate Summit, but we also do a lot of chill things. Like, we will go bird watching. We'll learn about birds. We propagated plants. I still have a bunch of those in my house. And yeah, we just do stuff like that. It's a really chill club. It's a really chill club.
0: And then there's also the Environmental Action Team at the high school, which is a different group, right?
1: Yes.
0: And you're in both of them, but how does that club differ?
1: The Environmental Action Club, it's more like, again, they're like more taking action. They're doing things. They're talking to the school board. They're hosting things like that. The Green Team is more chill, like getting in touch with nature.
0: So interesting. So the Green Team those work hand in hand. That's a really good idea. The Green Team helps to foster a connection and helps remind you how meaningful nature is, which is pretty important given how buried all of us can be in our work and especially in our phones and devices. Yet the Climate Action Team wants to harness your knowledge and energy and maybe some of the ideas on the ribbon tree we were talking about into action. Now, did you go to the school board to petition some change?
1: Yes, me and Lauren, we went to the school board and we had a whole presentation that we spent a few days making a slideshow, proposing why the school should at least think about adding solar, because we have an opportunity where they can add solar to the school at no cost to them. And yeah, they did say yes to the proposal. They did say they'd think about it. So we're waiting on like hearing from that.
0: That's really huge. I know the school, as you might, from your travels, Woodland Hills High School has a lot of area, nice flat roof. There's lots of places that solar cells could be put right on site. Is that what the project would involve?
1: Yeah, it would involve having it. It's just the high school for now. That's what our proposal was, just the high school. But that's what it was, to get solar in the high school so we could run, like, we would eventually want to run completely on solar, but at least so we can start running on solar.
0: So how did you, that's a pretty big deal. Had you ever spoken to the school board before?
1: Nope, that was my first time.
0: So here you are put in a position where you need to use your powers of persuasion, and there's a lot I want to ask you about it. First of all, did you find the school board to show appropriate respect and interest in your idea universally, or were there some people that perhaps didn't want to think about these types of issues?
1: Everybody seemed very like respectful and attentive, and they were like very nice, like, okay, thank you. And then they did also say agree to it, and it was a pretty, like, they didn't argue, like, they didn't not argue, but they didn't, like, really have to have much talk about it. They kind of just agreed to it. So they definitely all seemed very, like, attentive.
0: That's good to know, and that's a tough question. If you experience something different, it would be hard probably to say that. I didn't want to put you in an uncomfortable position, but I'm glad, and frankly, if a school board member speaks up in that way, making other people aware of it is not a bad thing to do, because that person probably wants his or her opinions to be known. So how did you develop your rationale for doing this? Did you share things like what the equipment would be like or what the payback period? I'm just curious how you presented your case.
1: So how we presented it is basically we had a slideshow and we started off showing everything that we've done recently, like the climate summit and the ribbon tree and things like that. And then we just took that, we proposed it. We didn't try to draw out our proposal. We just said what it was. And then we were like, thank you all for having us. We talked about all of those, like, successes Woodland Hills had, and how Woodland Hills was the, like, was rated, like, the one of the most, like, greenest schools or something like that. And then we were just like, thank you. Again, we were, thank you for your time, and then we went and sat down.
0: And then did you actually hear them debate and discuss your idea as you were there sitting down?
1: Honestly, no. I didn't even realize they had said yes to ours, because it wasn't like they didn't make it a big thing at all. It just like popped up on the screen that it said yes. And then we asked the guy who was like, I cannot remember his name, I'm sorry. But we asked him, we were like, hey, did ours get accepted? And he was like, yeah. And we were like, oh, cool.
0: That's huge.
1: Yeah.
0: Congratulations. So now I would imagine, because I know school boards pretty well, they probably have to put out what's called an RFP to get companies to show interest in doing it. Is that the next step?
1: I honestly don't know, because they just basically, our proposal was for them to consider it, not for them to agree to it. So they're still probably talking about it, because it is a really big change.
0: That makes sense. But that's good. That's you have them on the record saying you'll consider it. And I get the feeling from your research, it's going to be pretty hard to not consider implementing it, right? Because Do you think they're likely, certainly, to pollute less on overall from the grid, but they're probably going to save money at the same time?
1: Yeah, I mean, the solar is at no cost to them. That was like a big thing we showed, because obviously that's definitely something that can convince somebody. And power, electricity does cost a lot of money, especially when you own a big school like that. So it would definitely save them money to have solar, natural energy.
0: Well, that's a great accomplishment. So I'm curious about so many different things, but one of them is automobiles, combustion engines in general. They're a huge source of pollution because they can't always be controlled as easily. You know, a power plant, at least it's all in one place, and you can either come up with a superior design for it to pollute less, or you can capture the emissions. Do you think that part of the key is dealing with our reliance on automobiles and the way that we've kind of been conditioned to live that way?
1: Yeah, I definitely feel like people should stop relying on them so much. But I also have to sympathize with people who do, because, like, obviously I do too. That's how I got here. I really wish they would improve public transport, because I take the bus to go to work, and it's not ideal. It's very hard to see where you're going. It's hard to see what buses are coming and going. So I feel like the only way for them to even consider, like, for people to consider to stop relying on their car so much, is for that, like, the public transport system to improve.
0: So that's a big economic There's a math problem in there somewhere, right? We could pollute less and have a better quality of life and spend less money remediating or protecting the environment if only we took that money and invested it in transit. I'm not trying to put words in your mouth, but it sounds like that's what you're saying.
1: Yeah.
0: When you take a bus, so you live in Turtle Creek, where is your job?
1: I'm actually currently working at the high school. We are, I'm with the SCA, and we are cleaning up the high school's courtyard and adding, like, flowers in and things like that.
0: That's fantastic. But taking public transit, right, not the school bus, how, is it one bus or multiple buses?
1: Luckily I only have to take one bus. So I take it, and then I go. I can't go straight to the high school because there's nothing that gets me that close. But then one of my, like, leaders from the SCA comes and picks me up and takes me to the high school. But luckily, I only have to get on one bus.
0: That's because I know kids. We work with students. We work with. Sometimes we'll have to take as many as three buses to get here, which is crazy.
1: Yeah.
0: When you think of that amount of time. There's some more things I'd like to ask about you, but is there anything else you'd like to say about the work that you've done on the Climate Action Team, the Green Team, or through Communitopia?
1: Honestly, I don't really have too much more. Like, I can't think of anything on the top of my head because I've been doing a lot. So it's like,
0: yeah,
1: it's all there. I can't think of anything.
0: Great. I did mean to ask if there's anybody you wanted to thank, whether it be a teacher or you mentioned Lauren before, but anybody else or any shout-outs you might have to anybody who's listening now or who might hear a copy of this when it's rebroadcast?
1: Definitely Lauren from Communitopia. She has helped me do a lot of things that I never would have done. Like, I never would have done the summit. I never would have gone to the school board. She's so supportive, and she's just a great person to be around. I'm actually still working with her in the PYCA. We're having meets. We're actually having two meets this month.
0: That's Pittsburgh Youth Conservation
1: Action, I think.
0: Action.
1: I'm pretty sure Action.
0: Okay.
1: Yeah, sometimes it slips my head because I just call it the PYCA so much. But yeah, so I'm still working with her. We're still figuring out things we can do to help, and she's great. And Mr. Scholler, he runs the green team, and he's great too.
0: I also was curious what your other interests are, sports or music or just what you like to do for fun in addition. This probably is fun too, but other things you like to do.
1: I play the cello, so that's fun. And the only really other thing I do, well, I am also in a lot of other clubs. I'm in student council. I'm in 12 Deep. I'm in like a few things here or there. And then I also have a lot of animals, like I was saying earlier. So that's a large part of my time is taking care of them.
0: Have you thought about what you might like to do after you graduate? I know you have a couple years, but...
1: I want to go to college to study zoology and then see where life takes me with that knowledge from there.
0: That's terrific. I'm not surprised you mentioned the animals before. So one last question for you. If I gave you a magic wand, if there and maybe one or two behaviors you could change instantly, can you think of any, you know, human behavior that you wish you could just change? That it doesn't have to be tied to the environment, but I suspect it might be, but maybe not. In fact, let me give you three wishes. If you had to make a wish and you knew it would be granted, any thoughts about what you'd wish for?
1: The first one would definitely be having people be more open-minded to learning about, like, not just climate change issues in our world that people just ignore or are like, that's not real. So definitely, one would definitely be having people be more open-minded. Another would probably be for people to live more sustainably and not using as much like waste. And another would be for people to treat animals better.
0: What a great person you are, Abby. It's really
1: been
0: fun to talk to you. Is there anything else you wanted to add or say?
1: No, I had a lot of fun doing this, and I had a lot of fun meeting you.
0: Yeah, I hope you'll keep in touch. And after we're done during the next station break, I'll tell you about some of our programs for creating media. If it interests you, you might be able to make a podcast or a story about your work that we can distribute, you know, on your behalf or work together to do. So we'll talk about that. Thank you. It's you're great to have somebody representing what I consider my alma mater in Woodland Hills. So thanks. That's Abby Whippich, who is 16 and going into 11th grade at Woodland Hills High School in Turtle Creek, and we congratulate her.
2: My name is Isaiah Teet. I'm 17 years old and in 11th grade at Woodland Hills, and I think one of the biggest roles as a student leader was being able to someone to listen to and to talk to throughout the summit. I think the way the people just asking questions, being involved, being like present in the moment instead of like worrying about what they had to do tomorrow or something, just being present in the moment was really good to see. Collaborating with all the other student leaders to get the project done. Something I learned was my passion for climate change, to help stop it, to help slow it down. Because before the student summit, I wasn't really like into it as much, but like learning, seeing other people talk about their experiences and getting to talk about mine as well throughout the entire thing made me realize that this is an issue that is going to continue if we don't help stop it.
3: Now, we've got five musicians from the Center of Life program in Hazelwood. They're going to do three numbers. We're going to have them start with one, and then you'll meet them all in a moment. Here is the Center of Life Jazz Band.

0: Man, that was good. We're going to let you meet each of the musicians, starting with the keyboard player. If you could introduce yourself, folks are going to want to know your age and where you go to school and stuff, but just tell me a little bit about yourself. I will, before we do this, let you know that the bass player is Eli Alfieri, and Eli is a professional musician playing with these guys and helps to coach them. Eli decided he didn't want to, you know, say his age and where he goes to school or went to school and all of those things. But you've done a great job working with these kids.
1: My name is Lyndon. I play piano, and I go to school at Kappa. My major is piano, and I've been going there for 2 years now. But I just started COL a little over a year now, and it's honestly been a really fun experience with everybody. It just feels like a family.
0: And you're coming from a school, Kappa, where you're surrounded by music, but what makes Center of Life different? Not necessarily better, but just different.
1: Being connected with everybody, it's very inclusive with each other, and it's just, we all help each other out and we don't bring each other down. And it's just a nice learning experience with everybody.
0: It's nice when you find a group like that. What was the name of what you just played?
1: Lullaby of the Leaves.
0: And do you know who wrote it? I'm not trying to quit. It sounded very familiar to me.
2: It's a very old song. It's been done by many.
0: It's like a standard
2: traditional tune.
0: Yeah, it sounded great. Thank you. It's nice to meet you. Any shout-outs at all? Or?
1: No.
0: Okay.
1: Not in mind.
0: We'll see who else is here with us.
3: My name is Bryce. I go to Taylor Ordonez High School, and I play the drums. I've been going to Dice for about 3 years now, and I've actually been part of the Center of Life program for over 10 years.
0: You've been here before, I think.
3: No, I actually haven't. This is my first time.
0: Oh, okay.
3: Yeah. I was part of the program when I was, like, I started when I was around 7 years old. I was coached by Jules Powell. I'm not sure if anyone's familiar with him. He's a professional drummer. He's very, very good. But, yeah, I'm a senior in high school.
0: He's amazing. Are you thinking of, do you know what you're going to do after you graduate?
3: I'm not entirely 100% sure yet, but I have some ideas of what I want to go into.
0: You know, Thursday, you're probably going to be around a bunch of people that are going to be asking you that question. I'm sorry to ask that. But
3: No, it's fine.
0: Yeah. Nice to meet you. Thanks.
3: Nice to meet you, too.
4: Hi. My name is Hannah Razor. I am the viola player. I am 17 years old,

0: music business.
1: Great. Nice to meet you. Then we're going to turn it to our guitar player, Noah, who I'm going to give you double duty. Have you introduced the next song, too?
2: Okay.
1: Hi. But first, we'll meet you.
2: Hi, I'm Noah. I'm a sophomore at Thomas Jefferson High School. I'm 16 years old. I've been playing guitar for, I think, 8 years now. And I just joined Center of Life this summer with my guitar teacher, Graham Albright. So, yeah.
1: That's great. And you feel welcome and part of the family right away, it seems like.
2: Yeah, everybody's really nice and welcoming. So it's real easy to be a part of the family, I guess.
1: We'll talk about your trip after the next song, but what are you guys going to play next?
2: Softly is a morning sunrise, I think.
1: Oh, beautiful.
2: Is the next one?
1: Song. Softly is a morning sunrise. Sounds good. Here they are again, the Center of Life Jazz Band.

0: Oh, man, that is the Center of Life jazz band. And I'm going to pass this mic back over to Lyndon, but not before I share something with Eli, which is a nice text message I just got from Christopher in Monroeville. Do you know a Christopher in Monroeville?
1: Maybe.
0: We're going to find out if you do. He writes, one of the first things in my life I'm most proud of is being able to say I was Eli Alfieri's first music teacher. And now the torch is passed and he has become the teacher. That is my happy Thanksgiving. Get that mic in front of Eli there for
2: you. Thank you, Chris. Shout out to you. It's good to hear from you.
0: And so he, I imagine, is maybe your teacher from elementary school, maybe? Or
3: Mr. Lorette. Okay. I just put it all together in my head. Yes, he was my first music teacher. Yeah, Chris Lorette, yeah.
0: Isn't that
3: I mean, I never called him by his first name.
0: Well, no, of course not. But what a coincidence. So here, Eli, who's helping to coach you guys and work with you guys, was just heard by his teacher on Thanksgiving weekend. So let's talk about New Orleans a little bit. Can you explain where you're going to be heading and what you're looking forward to?
4: So we're going to be going in January. I think it's, 5 days long? And we're going to see a lot. We're going to be performing a couple shows and just learning about more of the jazz history, since that's really where it originated from.
0: Yeah, that's going to be a really great trip to just pick up the heritage and learn more about it. Have any of you been there before? I have not. Either. Why don't we pass the mic around and just tell me a little bit about what you might be looking forward to or any other comments you might have.
5: So I'm looking forward to just, you know, like Lyndon said, being able to like pick up some of that history. Like, and I feel like it's such a great build up moment for me. I feel like everything in life has like a point that you can build up to, like a peak point. I feel like for music, this might be mine, just to be able to play in a place that's so, you know, known for its jazz history and being the birthplace of jazz, and to be able to play jazz music, I feel like has been the point leading up to, you know, my music journey and whatnot. I'm really excited for the trip to be able to experience that.
0: I like how you express that, Bryce. It's going to be a milestone or a touch point, you know, that will that one of those things that your life ends up revolving around that you want to keep in mind. That's great.
6: I'm looking forward to like playing, like Lyndon and Lyndon hinted on. I'm just, really excited for that.
0: Yeah, there's got to be so much to learn. And I would be looking forward to buskers, I think, just listening to people playing too.
7: Like Hannah, I'm just looking forward to playing in like different places. Like I've always dreamed of like traveling around and playing music. And like not even a year ago, like end of last school year, I never would have thought I'd be going to New Orleans. And so, yeah, I guess that's pretty cool.
0: That's great, Noah. Well, you guys all sound tremendous. And by the way, if you're tuning in for Shaler Area High School, they'll be with us for a full segment in just a moment. We have the Center of Life Jazz Band with us. I'm thrilled that you're here. What's the last number you're going to do? Did we pick it?
8: Blue Monk.
0: Blue Monk. And did anybody have anything they wanted to say that they didn't say? I will say centeroflife.org is how you can find more information about Center of Life, and I encourage you to visit their website. Here again, live, with a combined age of 65 across four of the musicians. These are young cats. They sound great. Center of Life Jazz Band.

0: Hi, my name is Ian, and I go to Wilkinsburg. Not all police officers are bad, but some police think that they're, like, above us, and they can, sure, they can tell us what to do, but sometimes they think they're our boss. Like, they think they're better than us because they got a badge and a gun in their chest. Doesn't mean that they can control us and stuff. But some police, really, they don't do all that. They help. They're actually good people. You get to know them. But some are just think they're overpowering and they could take, someday they're going to take over the whole world or something like that. That's how I feel they try to be like.
1: And I think that all people should just, like, go on a march to, like, to fix the police system, like, to make it better for our neighborhoods, because they're going to progress the people that's acting bad to be more bad by just doing what they're doing.
2: I agree what Ian was saying. Not all police officers are bad, but the ones that are bad, we're just trying to reach out to y'all and say that y'all don't have to do what y'all doing. What y'all are doing is bad. Not everybody in the whole world that is black or colors like black is bad. You can meet a real nice person out there if you just try.
0: Like he said, not all of us are bad. Yeah, some of us sometimes we do stuff that's not kind of civilized as a person. But if you get to know us, we're not bad. Not all of us are like that. Sometimes people think just because we're African American that we can't get jobs and other stuff. We're just as good as you. We're not different because our color of skin. We're all brothers and sisters when it comes down to the end of the day.
2: This is Daquan Ena Robert signing off.
3: We want to catch up with students from Pittsburgh Obama, students that just graduated from Pittsburgh Obama, on how the teach-in they had planned for last week, Civic Saturday, went and what's next. I should have Emila here. Is that you?
4: JL
3: and Chaslin. Oh, I'm sorry. I'm backwards. And here's Emila. Are you here, Emila?
4: Yes, I am.
3: So tell me how things went last Saturday. You had a demonstration, 3 o'clock. It started at Bakery Square. From what I could see, it was really peaceful. I know you've been at a lot of demonstrations, but this is one you were deeply involved in organizing. How did it go?
5: It went very well. There were a lot of people who showed up. It was very nice and peaceful.
3: It was really hot, too, so I'm sure people were kind of uncomfortable. Chaslin, did you, like, what kinds of things did you do there?
4: Well, I went with Emila. Like, we didn't all go together. And me and Emila brought, like, we brought medical supplies, water, and snacks. So at the beginning of the protest, we were just trying to organize where to put these snacks and where do people know that they can get them. And then as soon as they started marching, we ended up joining them.
3: That's terrific. And what about you, Emila? Did you do anything in particular?
6: Yeah, so like Chaslin said, we kind of drove together and bought supplies. And then protest, I guess, was supposed to be a sit-in originally, and then we actually got up and walked and marched down Penn Avenue to where the original violent protest took place. Not violent protest, but violent action by police officers took place in East Liberty. So, and then it was peaceful. So it was kind of like a, I'm not sure, contrast between the previous week.
3: Right, that was the one. I know I followed it a little bit, but I know the mayor had indicated that no gas or smoke was used, but that was not good information. And it seems like there's some work starting to happen to figure that out. Do you have plans to continue this today? Will there be another rally as part of Civic Saturday?
5: Yeah, there's going to be a march today in Squirrel Hill.
3: Excellent. And do you know the time and the details in case people want to take part or take note?
5: It'll be at 3, and it's going to start, like, before Bloody Mary.
3: Excellent. And I want to be sure, Amila, that we get you in. We haven't heard from JL as much, have we? It's hard on the phone when I can't see your faces. So Chaslyn and Amila, you went together, right?
6: Yeah.
3: And JL, did you participate last week as well? It sounds like you went on your own.
5: Yeah, I helped organize it last week. And we had, like, a bunch of speakers there as well. That's what, like, I was doing.
3: Can you tell me who some of the speakers you had, or if not their names, what they were talking about?
5: We had, like, someone do, like, a poem, and we had other organizers come and join as well, so they spoke about, like, their experience.
3: Excellent. It's a pretty big deal to organize something like this, and I guess you're taking a bit of a risk. Why do you think it's important to do what it is you're doing?
5: I think it's really important because Black Union Educators is the organization who, like, organizes this, and we're all just teenagers, so I think it's really important for, like, youth to get involved.
3: Very good. Well, today you'll be there again. I hope you get a great turnout. Once again, and I know you're rotating locations to continue. I live in the Avalon Bellevue area, and we were pleased to see a simple march take place in Bellevue on Thursday, and today you'll be in Squirrel Hill. And you're also raising money for charity, for the bail fund. I know, are there any links you'd like to refer people to, or other places they might want to go for additional information?
6: Besides the Bucket Bail Fund, at the moment, I feel like Pittsburgh kind of is saturated with donations and everything. So honestly, just like the ACLU, the NAACP, those places that could really be in use of donations.
3: Well, that's a great attitude to have. So at this point, you're much more interested in donating knowledge and in donating venues for people to talk and exchange ideas than looking for money in particular. At least that's the way I look at it.
6: Mm-hmm.
3: Well, I hope you'll keep it up. And I'm really happy that you were able to spend some time with us today. Good luck today. It starts at 3 in Squirrel Hill, right?
6: Yes, exactly. On the corner of Forbes and Murray.
3: Sounds good. Jaslyn, JL, and Amila, no Kingston this week, but give him our best. Anything else you'd like to add?
6: Not in particular. Thank you so much.
3: Thank you. We're glad you're able to be here with us today. And good luck for today. You can learn a lot from what kids are doing to help call attention to situations they see every day and working to try to make a better world for everybody. And we want to be sure we give them a platform.
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8: 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Every day, hundreds of cartons, bottles, and cans are thrown out in our cafeterias simply because people are not educated on how to recycle. About 80% of what Americans throw away is recyclable. According to earth911.com, if your school has about 600 students, in just one school year, 54,000 cartons that could have been recycled are thrown out, and that's just cartons. The reason why many schools do not recycle in cafeterias is simply because it is easier to just throw everything out. However, if we all took a little bit of time to separate our recyclables from the trash, schools across America would keep thousands of tons of trash out of landfills. Next, schools could also recycle paper. In most schools around where I live, all paper is tossed into the trash along with other garbage. but there are programs locally that make recycling easier for schools and places such as office buildings and churches too. Abitibi is a free recycling program that provides a dumpster specifically for paper. They collect the paper and even pay a small amount per ton of paper collected. This program has been running for 10 years and there are about 15,000 bins in 23 U.S. cities, including Pittsburgh. This is a great solution for schools since Abitibi handles the collection, transport, and recycling of paper. There are some good practices that schools can adopt to reduce their environmental footprint. In cafeterias, we can separate our cans, bottles, and cartons from the garbage, and perhaps unserved food in cafeterias can be saved and reserved. In general, schools can also recycle paper using a program such as Abitibi Paper Retriever. When students see recycling in action in their schools, maybe they will decide to start recycling at home too. With a commentary for Youth Express, this is Rachel McLaughlin, a 7th grader at North Allegheny.
9: Opal Bradman is a Pittsburgh-born poet and playwright. When he was young, he dreamed of shooting stars and melting moons, but soon found there was much more than that of the unreachable. Most of his work centers on the more surreal parts of his life, his dreams and memories that exist in a more abstract sense than anything else. All right, Opal!
10: I'll be reading my poem, Cemetery, Nocturne. Upon some silver-stained dewdrops that cradled the evening sun, rested the beak of sleep, so much more beautiful and done. And there stood upon leaves and their stems a graceful wisp, and it flitted to and fro across the crumbling stone. I slept upon the sheet and dreamed about hazy weather. When I awoke, it seemed such was not a reverie.
3: In a classic Pittsburgh move, we just realized that the person we're about to meet is the brother of another student that we've been working with for a few years. This is Brody Bard. Brody, welcome. It's nice to have you here.
11: Thank you very much.
3: And Henry is your brother. Now, Henry is younger?
11: Older
3: than you. Well, it's good. And we're going to talk about you, not about your brother, but it's always nice to see this. Tell me a bit about yourself, just age, school, where you're from, what you like to do, that sort of stuff.
11: I'm a junior in high school at Pittsburgh SciTech. Love doing photography. That's why I'm here. It's been, since COVID, it's been a big thing in my life. Gotten me a lot of places, met some really cool people, I've had some really great opportunities because of it.
3: Yeah, Brody is a Carnegie Library of Pittsburgh Teen Media Award winner, and I had a chance, and we linked to it, there's an image, is it, I meant to jot it down, Justice Burning?
11: Mm-hmm.
3: Okay, that shows you how impactful it is. Justice Burning is the image that was submitted. So you became interested in photography only a few years ago?
11: Yep, just around COVID. Well, I would say I've been interested my whole life, but I really started picking it up around COVID time when I had a lot of free time. Going out shooting anything around me and then developing my style and what I like to do eventually to mainly now like cityscapes, sports, wildlife, stuff like that.
3: Yeah, I noticed you like to do youth hockey, you had mentioned. Now, I'm not a photographer. In fact, even with a digital camera that has all the tricks and stuff in it, I'm not that good. But I'm curious about the equipment that you use. A lot of folks think that the work that we do here with audio, well, anybody can record audio, anybody can edit audio or do what it is we're doing right now, but there's still an art and a practice to it. And even though we all have pretty high-quality cameras in our pockets these days, it's not just about the equipment. So tell me, I am curious about the equipment you use, but also about the techniques you've developed and sort of what it is that you feel makes the kind of pictures, photographs that we know are yours.
11: So I do have all of my own equipment. I got a camera for Christmas one time and then just used it until, like, I outgrew it. I needed a better setup. And I've just gotten from doing freelance work, other stuff that pays me for my photography, I've been able to upgrade to necessary equipment. But like you said, you can use anything for photography. It's all in your technique and the skill. The camera is just the tool that you use to make it. So it's a lot of, I am self-taught. I've done photography classes. But I learned you learn the basics, and then you learn more advanced techniques. And then the biggest thing is learning from others, being inspired by other people, seeing what they do, and then replicating it with your own style. That is probably the most important thing. And by doing that, you develop your own style so that people can see, oh, look, that's a photography by him versus someone else. And I think that's one of the greatest things, is to be inspired off of other people and see what they can do and how they can help you, and then going and helping the community to do the same thing they did for you.
12: Why are photographs important?
11: They tell the story. They're the best way to tell a story, in my opinion, because it's raw, it's usually unfiltered, and not even just unfiltered. Maybe you do use post-processing, which I do on my images, but then that lets you tell the story through your vision. It's similar to painting or any other type of storytelling. It's through the journalist or the storyteller's point of view that's so important. And I think photographs are so great because it immerses you in the moment. Like a painting, you can apply that to your real life, but a photograph is that. There's nothing more or less to it than that.
12: Have you ever worked with film, or is it mostly digital? I had a feeling. I see you nodding your head with film. Tell me about that.
11: Mostly digital, just because that's what I have access to. But the one program I do an after-school photography program, MCG Youth, and I've been able to do a lot of film photography with them. I just finished up a class doing 35 millimeter, bigger, smaller film format. And that's, I have a favorite towards film, just because I love the way it turns out and the process of creating it. It's just so rewarding.
12: Yeah, it's just deliberate, the craft of it. And MCG has great programs in many areas, but including in that one. Tell me a bit about the work you were honored for.
11: So the photo I submitted was from a protest that sparked after the Roe v. Wade was overturned. It was being planned earlier in the week, set for the day that it was overturned at 6 p.m., no matter what day it was, at the county building. I believe, I don't remember the exact number, but there were hundreds of people that showed up to that protest, marched around downtown, eventually to, I believe it was right outside of Hines Hall on Liberty, where someone had a photo of the Supreme Court justices, and they took a lighter to it, lit it on fire. That was like the photojournalist moment for me, because I held the camera above my head, was snapping away photos. Those photos didn't turn out, but then they threw the paper on the ground. I got the photo that won it. It was sharp. The fire looked amazing. You could still see the photos of the justices. It was one of my favorite photos I've ever taken.
12: We've linked to that both from our Facebook page and also at slbradio.org/radio. Or you could go, we'll give you Brody's Instagram. I think it's there, right? What is your address on Instagram?
11: Brody Bard.
12: That's easy.
11: That's my name.
12: At Brody, B-R-O-D-I-E, Bard, B-A-R-D, all smushed together. Could you feel the heat of that fire as you shot it?
11: I don't remember. I want to say yes, because I think I had to back up for a moment to do that. I believe so, yeah.
12: That would be a lot. What kind of choices did you need to make once you probably got tons of versions of that image? I know for me, I told you I'm not very good at this stuff. I'll get a bunch of them, and they all kind of look in my case, equally awful. How do you choose the one you want to use? And then what kind of processing, if any, do you need to do?
11: So that specific photo, I took a few. They were all good. But the way I chose that specific one was how many of the justice's face you could see, and then the how much of a role the fire played, how like impactful the fire was. And then post-processing, I did little to none on it. I think I just added some clarity to make it a little bit sharper. But my goal with photojournalism is as realistic as possible, so as out of the camera as I can get it.
12: Now, so many images taken. Oh, but by the way, this is Brody Bard. He's 17. He goes to Pittsburgh SciTech. It's senior or junior?
11: Junior.
12: Junior year at Pittsburgh SciTech. And we're talking about his award-winning entry in the Teen Media Awards annually, sponsored by Carnegie Library of Pittsburgh. And you're listening to the Saturday Light Brigade. Thanks for doing that. I was going to ask you about printing out. Of course, images are online. Not of course, but they're online a lot. But this is the kind of image I could see a law firm or somebody concerned about this particular issue would want to have. Do you end up making prints of them or – because I get confused about that. It seems to me a photograph might need to be produced differently for the screen than for print.
11: So I don't know if I've printed that photo specifically. I generally don't print those. I think I might do that one just as a keepsake because of how impactful it is. But I love printing my photos. I have a lot hung around my room. And then I print for some other people to have. But I think that one on social media has been the best because instead of printing it, people can share it around very easily. I think my aunt ended up using it as her like Facebook profile photo for a while, which was really cool. But it's been shared a lot. It's pinned at the top. So if people do go see my Instagram, it's right at the top there. And it's one of the most like looked at, I think, that I have. But no, I don't believe I've printed that yet, but I do think I will.
12: Are there tricks? You mentioned you have prints there. Do you have your own printer to do that? Is it it's been a while since I've looked at any of this. Does it require a very special printer?
11: I do have a photo printer. I don't think you need a special one unless you want to get higher quality images. It is specified as a photo printer, though. But also a lot of the prints I do is, again, from MCG, which they might have printed that photo when I entered it into one of the awards ceremonies for them. You do have to fine-tune it for print. It's going to look, if it's right for a camera screen or a phone screen or a computer screen, it's going to look different whenever it's printed because they're all different. So it is a lot of trial and error of printing it, making adjustments, printing it again, runs out of ink so quickly. But
12: yeah, it's deceivingly simple. It is not simple. People would think it was simple. So I'm curious about a couple things that I know you've probably thought about. One is if you're doing photojournalism or anything really beyond simply artistic photography, the ethical choices and the conscience that you bear in making sure that not just you but others, making sure that you're getting representative photographs that truly depict what's being shown. Do you think about that a lot?
11: All the time, yes. I don't go and shoot protests if I don't truly believe in the cause myself. But the main focus is highlighting the important people in that group that's protesting, whether that be the ones directly represented, the ones that set it up. but there is a very big part of, like, do I include this person in that post? Usually I don't. I've never gotten any negative feedback about the photos yet. Hopefully I don't. But there is a very big decision to what should be represented, what should be photographed. I like to photograph anything, but then what gets published versus just put away is a very long and tedious process to go through, but it's important to do so.
12: When you say negative feedback, do you mean of somebody in the image or of somebody who might not like what the image represents?
11: Both. I have gotten a few times where people that recognize themselves in the photo have shared it, but the big thing is I want to be unbiased with that, although I do have a bias and I do pick what I want to photograph. I want to document the scene. It is not putting my own opinion or anything. So, like, if I were to post it on Instagram, the caption is just a description of what happened, maybe the date, nothing else with it.
12: Not anything indicating that you advocate in either, well, in any of the many directions.
11: Correct.
12: There might be for an issue. And I'm glad you view yourself as having, we all have bias, whether we just have to be conscious of it. It's there. It's kind of baked in as we are. The other thing I was curious about is how you feel, whether it's simply Photoshop or emerging AI aspects. There are many people who really are frightened about things like photography and what we are going to have to cope with in order to identify whether images are authentic or not. I'm sure you don't have it all figured out, but I'm curious what you're thinking currently is.
11: So Photoshop, like altering the image, I'm not the biggest fan of, but I can't say I'm against it because that'd be hypocritical. I've done altering to my images. But AI, on the other hand, is scary because photography and art, specifically visual art, are probably one of the most at risk, like, careers or fields because of AI. I've seen what AI can do and how detailed and accurate and realistic they look. So I don't use any of it. The only AI I would do is maybe like removing a dust spot from my camera sensor, and it like uses AI to fill it in. But I'm against replacing skies or adding stuff in. I understand if like maybe you need to use it for a graphic design standpoint and you want to add in like something in the background. That makes sense because that isn't like, you aren't the photographer in that point. Because the thing is, it goes away from photography and it's more digital art at that point. And as long as you say that this is AI-based, you're not trying to claim it as your own, that's fine, in my opinion. But it worries me because this is a field I'm interested in going into whenever I graduate, but it's at risk.
12: So a big part of it, there's somewhat of an ethical aspect, but it's truly also just taking jobs away from people, which is something to really think about. I guess there are some, like the dust particle you mentioned, some drudgery that maybe you want some help on, but when you end up getting removed from the entire process, that is also difficult. So you mentioned, I was going to ask you what you want to do after you graduate. You're thinking of journalism or photography?
11: Photojournalism is one of the things I've looked at. I've really enjoyed doing it. I'm big into environmental science and stuff like that. So I'm looking at something more into that field because I feel like it's wider, easier to get into, but more realistic. and then keeping photography with me. Whatever I do that's going to say, whether it's a hobby, whether I do like side gigs with it, but my goal is to get a job that I can travel so then I can take photos and in my free time still do photojournalism or sports photography. Whatever I do, photography is coming with me.
12: Now, I did notice when looking at you on social media, I think I'm right in this respect, you do a calendar every year. Mm-hmm. And tell me a little bit about that.
11: So I started it 2 years ago. This is the third edition. I was inspired by other photographers in Pittsburgh, because we have a phenomenal photography community in Pittsburgh, and talked with some people, and I go and compile a photo. I try to get it, like, the photo is either taken in that month or around that. It represents the month. And then I go, and it's a good, like, year in review, kind of, to look back and see what I've done. And then for me, myself, I can go back and see how far I've gotten from year to year. And then my favorite thing is I'll have people send me like the first day of the month. So maybe yesterday I get a photo or a message from someone showing the image hanging up on their fridge or something. And that's one of my favorite parts about it.
12: It's great. And folks can learn if they're looking to support a – I was going to say an emerging photographer. You've emerged, but a growing photographer. If you go to Brody's Instagram at Brody Bard, I think there's more mm-hmm. about the calendar there. I knew this time was going to go by really quickly. Is there anything you want to express that I didn't give you room to?
11: I think... with photography in general,
12: or anything, it could be anything.
11: I think we covered most of it.
12: Well, thank you. I know Saturdays have got to be really busy. I appreciate you coming down today. Somebody's probably already talked to you about this, but we'd love to have you. You maybe could lead a workshop here at our Youth Media Center. Or we do have some platforms to push out your work, too, and I'd love to see you do that.
11: Thank you so much. So
12: what neighborhood do you live in, Brody?
11: Beachview.
12: Great. It's nice to have you here.
11: Thank you.
12: That is Brody Bard, and look for him online. We have links to him. His photographs are worth the time to take a look at.
13: The Green Compass.
14: The Green Compass.
13: Exploring the road to a better Pittsburgh.
14: Where we are and where we are going.
15: I'm Kayla Starda.
16: I'm Agnes Fanny Nyama.
17: And I'm Tyler Churchill.
15: Many people are unaware of the effects the current budget deficit is having on arts education. We set out to get a better understanding of the situation.
17: We spoke with a few individuals who know a lot about what is really going on in regard to the budget cuts.
16: Our first two experts were Marilyn Egan, the Director of Education at Pittsburgh Opera, and Dr. Sarah Tambucci, Director of the Arts Education Collaborative. Both were eager to tell us about the issues surrounding arts education and funding. Marilyn Egan specifically noted one aspect that many people overlook.
18: The arts are core academic content areas. If you go back to the No Child Left Behind Act, you'll see that arts are listed as core academic content.
16: Dr. Tambucci elaborated.
19: Regulated programs are harder to cut. And you should know that the arts are regulated programs. They're required. There are standards in Pennsylvania. We have to teach the arts and humanities in Pennsylvania.
15: To get another perspective, we spoke with Point Park College freshman Tyler Jetter, who shares a similar sentiment regarding the importance of artistic expression.
20: In theater, you can be so many different characters. There's so many different people you can play. There's so many different personas you can take on. So you're able to just express yourself in a lot of different ways, so it gets exciting.
17: Moreover, Dr. Tambucci stressed that the community is reluctant to cut education budgets in any subject.
19: You see, because communities really want what they have in education and always want more, don't ever want things to be cut back.
16: But how do we fight for the arts?
18: We can advocate, I think we should advocate for arts education, for strong, quality arts education programs.
15: Getting right to the source, we talked to the people whose future would be most affected by possible cuts. We asked them one question. How do the arts make you feel?
1: Performing makes me feel happy because it's like a whole crowd watching what I'm made of.
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17: This is Michael Richards.
29: And I'm Colton Sankey. Many people hold misconceptions about the homeless community. We spoke with Deborah, formerly a homeless woman, now back on her feet, about the stereotypes associated with homelessness.
30: You're dirty. You're lazy. You live under a bridge. You don't have anything. You're a loser. Because I know before all this happened to me, my idea of somebody being homeless, you're like, you're under a bridge somewhere. It's just really not having a place to call your own.
17: These generalizations seriously misrepresent the homeless community. Homeless people are human beings who have found themselves in a bad situation. We spoke with Dr. Vishwajit Nemgankar, an associate professor of psychiatry at the University of Pittsburgh, who is well acquainted with the mental health issues prevalent in the homeless population. He told us that many homeless people are afflicted with bipolar disorder, depression, and schizophrenia.
31: The overwhelming majority of people who were homeless were not homeless by choice.
29: Diane McMahon, the chief development officer of the nonprofit organization Community Human Services, breaks down the categories of the homeless population.
32: One third of homeless people have some kind of situational problem where they've lost their housing. Another third has mental health problems. And the last third is folks that have drug and alcohol problems.
17: The fastest growing sector of the homeless community are families and those who have found themselves in unfortunate situations.
32: The average American is one paycheck away from being homeless.
29: Diane believes that the key to understanding homeless people is direct interaction.
33: My name is Charles Walker. I'm in the United States Army. I was with the 173rd Airborne in 1968. I am now a homeless vet. I'm out here on the Roberto Clemente Bridge.
17: Others have a different experience with homelessness, including mothers and fathers with kids who find themselves without a place to call home.
30: He kicked me and my kids out of the house plenty of times. One time I just decided to stay out. There were a few times when we were like walking around the streets, not knowing where to go.
17: Some have no other choice due to debilitating mental illnesses and the inaccessibility of care.
31: There are many disorders that are common among the homeless. Probably the most common is depression. There's also a significant amount of addictions to things like alcohol or illegal substances.
29: Unbeknownst to many, families represent a significant part of Pittsburgh's homeless population.
32: Families is the fastest growing population, and we don't have very many family shelters.
17: Deborah told us about her complications with local shelters.
30: There was one shelter available, but I couldn't take my children, so I wouldn't go.
17: Nonprofit organizations such as Light of Life do what they can to help these people through the hard times they are facing.
30: At first, I thought I was like left on my own and figuring out, you know, what to do, how am I going to handle this. But then I found the Light of Life.
29: Despite the efforts of organizations like Light of Life, lasting improvements in our community will require empathy and action on a personal level.
33: I would appreciate anybody out there that's listening to this broadcast. I gave my life for this country. Speak up. 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Write letters. This is your country as well as mine.
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34: Hello, this is Ross Tedder. I am a junior at Winchester Thurston School
0: in Shadyside, and I'm happy to be here on SLB this afternoon.
2: Hi, my name is May. I'm a current senior at Westinghouse Academy in Homewood, and I'm excited to be here today.
0: So in just a few moments, we will have the Reverend John Welch calling in. He was a mayoral candidate in the primary. He was not the winner. However, I do believe that he plans to contest in the general as well. So just in a few moments, we'll be waiting for that. And we'll have a short interview with him as well.
3: Hi, I'm Ben Wozni. I'm a sophomore from Carrick High School, and I'm thrilled that you guys are having me on the show.
4: I'm Sharina Jones. I'm a sophomore at Perry, and I'm glad to be here.
0: So in terms of social justice, like just recently, so last year around the same time, a man was shot in Oklahoma. It was one of the like several shootings of black men that occurred last summer that occurred around the same time as Charlotte. But recently, the cop in that case was acquitted. She was not even charged with murder or anything like that. So like, what do you guys like think about the current system of prosecuting cops in America? Like, obviously, it's not effective, but, like, what do you guys think, like, needs to be done to reform it?
3: I think they need to stop giving the cases to other cops to figure out, to be honest. There needs to be some, I mean, it'd be ridiculous to form some kind of random sector specifically for this. But there needs to be a better way to handle this without the bias that is already happening. Because, like you said, this cop just got off.
0: Right.
3: It was straight up murder. You can't do that.
0: Right.
3: But he got off because he's a cop and he has this status. And it doesn't matter what the video shows. It doesn't matter what anything shows. He's a cop. He got yelled at for it. He lost his job, I believe.
0: No, it was she, yeah.
3: Sorry. Yeah. Well, she lost her job. And, I mean, past that, what happened?
0: Right.
4: And a big problem is, like, people are always pointing fingers at the victim. Like, he died. But then they're like, oh, what was he doing when he got shot? Why? How did he provoke the officer? Just, like, it doesn't matter, like, what gave her the right to just pull that gun on him.
2: Yeah, I think, like, a separate agency to, like, oversee it that's, like, community-run would be really helpful. And, like, maybe not even just the community that, like, it happened to, because, like, I could see people talking about bias within that. But, like, something that really brings the people's voices to it, because, like, there are people that are getting shot. And, like, we know the stats. Like, we know who is being targeted, and it's people of color.
0: Exactly. So, you know, like, a popular opinion, which I don't necessarily, like, agree with, like, is, like, to completely abolish the police system in America as it stands. Like, so, like, I understand that viewpoint because, like, I guess in a way, like,

0: since we've all seen this news and we all have our own interpretations of it because it's another form of art, like we talked about. It's just, it exists how it does because of people's prior experiences.
1: Right, exactly. You know, I think it's, we all have our own different view of the cops because of, like, the different groups that we come from. So, like, you know, speaking as a young black man, like, the way I view a cop isn't going to be the same as, like, for example, like you do, you know.
0: Yeah.
1: And I think for good reason, like, you know, just from a young age, like, my parents, like, sat me down when I was, like what age is that? I was, like, 13 or so, and, like, gave me, like, the quote-unquote the talk, like, about, like, what to do if a cop stops you, et cetera. My mom, like, one, like, day, like, we were in a meeting at church, and, like, we were talking about this kind of stuff. She just broke down crying because it's just, like, what am I going to do? Like, my son's going to start driving soon. Like, if he gets pulled over, like, what, like, how can I have hope in that situation? Because, like, you know, while, of course, like, not every time a cop pulls a black man over, it results in catastrophe. But, like, the stats show that, like, a lot of times, like, that does happen. And disproportionately, it is a black person who is the victim of that. So I think, like, there's definitely, you know, like, good reason behind certain biases that we have. And I think it's hard when making reforms to, like, completely get rid of those biases. But I agree with your point there that, like, whenever we do make the reforms, like, we need to make it as non-biased as possible. But I don't think it's necessarily possible to do it completely unbiased because that's just a part of, you know, your experience.
0: Yeah, the human experience.
1: Right.
2: So, like, in the future, so, like, I've also had that talk with my parents because I'm also a young black person,
1: mm-hmm.
2: About the police. So in the future, like, how do you think parents should, like, approach their children? Because, like, obviously it still needs to happen because things aren't going to change overnight. But what way do you think it could be more helpful?
3: My mom, she just recently started teaching me how to drive. But she said, like, don't get in the car if I'm not with you because I don't want you to get stopped without your license. And it's like, she doesn't let me go anywhere by myself. Like, just this morning, she was really apprehensive about me coming here by myself because she didn't want anything to happen to me. Like,
1: right.
3: Like, that unnecessary fear, like, why is she stressing? Why does she need to stress?
2: Maybe, like, in my experience, like, we didn't really even have a talk about the police. It was just, like, growing up, like, the situation that I was in, there was always police all the time at my house. And so, like, it was just, like, something that, like, I lived in and, like, I don't know. Like, I just felt it, but we never really talked about it. So that was kind of even weirder to have that presence always there.
1: See, it's interesting. So I grew up in the suburbs east of Pittsburgh. I grew up in a little town called White Oak. And, like, I still had the talk, and it was kind of – it was more foreign to me probably than some of my friends who lived in, like, the projects, you know, because, like, they're more used to that because, like, cops patrol the projects like it's nothing. It's, like, a new form of, like, slavery, really. Like, they're, like, no, the slave masters. But for me, it was more of a foreign thing, like, oh, wait, why do I take this talk and, like, not, like, anyone else? So I think it's interesting because it transcends class. Like, no matter if you're, like, a rich black person, a middle-class black person, if you're a working-class black person, like, at some point you're still going to have that talk. So, yeah.
0: And the thing is, it's not the entire police force. It's a few select cops that are very, very, you know, they just have very bad views on things. And they just, they're racist. And, I mean, they turn around and they take that out on the public. And that's what ends up getting a lot of people in trouble, getting a lot of people killed, is because it's these few cops handed so much power that they don't know what to do with. So they just, they use it to exemplify their own biases and mm-hmm. they attack people with it.
3: Yeah, like the job of the cops, like, okay, so your car gets stolen. Like the cops track it down and see where it is. And then they tell you where to find it. And then they apprehend whoever took it or they search whoever took it. And they, if they can't find it, oh well. Like, they're not supposed to just be, like, waiting for the worst to happen. Like, just patrolling for no reason. Like,
1: right.
3: Just, I don't know, mm-hmm. singling out different people, black right. people.
1: So, like, in the future, do you guys see that changing? Like, I know, like, everyone wants to see, like, let's say that, like, you know, oh, especially during Obama's 8 years, people were, like, a common theme was, like, oh, like, we're a post-racial society. Yay, we did it. We have a black man as president. Fast forward to 2016, no, not at all. Like, you elected a racist, like, xenophobic, for lack of a better word, like, a fascist as president. So, like, how are we living in a post-racial society? So, do you guys think, given that, like, that's going to change in the near future, or even, like, years on the road, like, whenever

0: we're all old and, like, you know, wrinkly and stuff, like, you know.
1: It's like, as long as the people, like, the fact that some people think they just have no power, like, they don't know enough to protest, or they just can't because they're afraid, like, as long as you have your voice and you have that power to make change.
0: Right.
1: So as long as there are people, and as long as there are people who feel that there needs to be change, there can be change.
2: So, like, I want to say I'm hopeful because that's, like, what keeps me going every day. But I don't really know how hopeful I actually am deep down. Like, I have hopes for what I'll do. But I don't know for about this, like, the system at large that, like, keeps us stuck in this. Because I feel like even when you say, like, racism is the root of all oppression in America, people are still like, no, like, it's class. And, like even that difference, like, it might seem small, but that, like, lens is huge in how we tackle all of our problems. So if we're not, like, looking at it through the same lens, I think it's going to be hard for us to see, like, miraculous changes in the future.
0: Right, exactly. Yeah, I'm with that. Well, I'm with May with that. Like, I want to be hopeful. But given how slow America has been in the past to make those changes, like, I really don't see it completely, like, being eradicated, like, anytime soon. But I do hope that one day, like, maybe, like, grandkids or even great grandkids, like, won't have to go outside and, like, worry about, like, the way a cop perceives and the way they're acting, you know, because they're black. And I think, like, the police force is just one part of a larger societal problem. I think the larger issue, obviously, is mass incarceration, and the cops are just a piece of that because they're just a cog in the machine. Like, they keep it going. Without them, there'd be no one in jail, pretty much. Without them to make arrests, there'd be no one in jail. So, like, they are a smaller part of an even larger system. If you watch 13th, it's a really good documentary about mass incarceration. It sort of talks about that and how, like, you know, the police system in America, like, people who have power right now don't really want it to change because it's part of that larger system.
3: So something I wanted to give my input on was, this is really good because we're all sitting here. I mean, I differ. I'm on a completely different side, you know. Race relations, it's gotten progressively worse. I mean, even before Trump was elected president, it just progressively... The start of Black Lives Matter, it's a great premise, but the riots cost, you know, in Baltimore... It costs a lot of money to a lot of people, especially their own, which I really didn't understand, like the Baltimore riots, you know?
0: Right, and so I think it's important to make a distinction between Black Lives Matter and the rioters. So, like, Black Lives Matter isn't, like, just one organization or, like, anything like that. It's a larger movement of
3: it's
0: people.
3: It's a movement, yes. Yeah.
2: So, and like, I think even to just call it a riot is, like, problematic in and of itself because, like, I think, like, a better term is, like, uprising because it's more than, like, setting things on fire. And then, like, if we even follow the history of calling things a riot, like, we can trace that back to, like, race riots throughout history. And, like, who started those? White people who then blamed black communities. So, like, the Tulsa, Oklahoma race riots, like, how many people were killed in that? Black Wall Street was destroyed. But, like, we don't even talk about that. So, like, when people get up... So, like... No justice, no peace. So, like, how many times are we going to be, like killed and, like, our bodies left in the street for hours upon hours and, like, nothing happens? So, like, that anger is justified, and maybe it always doesn't come out in a beautiful way. Like, we can't all be painters. We can't all, you know, take to the streets every time. Or even when we do take to the streets, then we're still attacked with tear gas. It's, like, it's hard to just call it a riot or, like, look at how... It's, like, impacted people financially because those feelings are angry and feelings aren't always beautiful. And maybe it doesn't always come out in a way that we can justify it, but it happens and we can't, like, look at the whole movement from that.
0: Right. And I think Baltimore especially, I think I it's hard to justify breaking things, but, like, it certainly was rationalized. There's a distinction there because, like, it was thought about. Like, and honestly, like, whenever you have, like, years and years of systemic oppression, Baltimore especially has been, like, historically, like, terrible. That's what happens. Like, it just kind of blows over. And, like, there's nothing that really can really stop that besides making changes to the system. But to your point, like, I thank you for asking that question. Like, so, like, I don't necessarily, like, agree with the premise of it, but, like, of the question. But, like, I think it's important to ask those type of questions because that's what – gets conversation going and gets people to a better understanding. More recently, Alton Sterling, Philando Castile happened just a few months after the Tulsa, Oklahoma shooting. Those cases haven't yet come up yet, correct? Like in court, right?
2: Ooh, so there was something, there was a decision made about Alton Sterling, but I am blanking on what happened in the case.
0: So given like the recent thing that's happened with Tulsa, like are you guys at all hopeful about Alton Sterling, Philando Castillo? I know Philando Castillo, the cop, was like charged with something. I don't think it's been to court yet, but I know like there were charges against him.
2: Yeah, no, wait, is he the one who they put murder charges on?
0: That's possible, because that was the one in Minnesota that, like, it was, like, clear cut, like, you know, you just shot him in the car.
2: Yeah.
0: Yes.
2: And even if we look at, like, cases like Corinne Gaines, who, like, do you know about Corinne Gaines?
3: I'm completely uneducated on the subject.
2: Okay, so she was a black woman and a mother, and so she'd had, like, a lot of incidences with the police before, like, no charges, like, they were speeding violations, but she'd also had, like, other run-ins with them, and so basically she was in her apartment, and they wanted to come in, and she, like, had a gun, and, like, this woman also has, like, mental health issues, and she was in there with her son, and so basically, after an hour-long standoff, the police, like, came into her apartment, and she had a gun, and, like, her son was on her lap, and so, like, she was shot and killed, and her son was shot twice. And so nothing happened in her case. Like, nobody went to jail. Like, the officer still has his job, and now there's a little boy who has no mother and who will live with two bullet holes in his body for the rest of his life.
0: So I think in a few moments here, we're going to be switching over to John Welch. I think it's a good time for a break. We'll see you back here in a few minutes.

0: Thank you, everyone, for joining us again. On the phone currently, we have Reverend John Welch, mayoral candidate from Pittsburgh, Pennsylvania. Reverend Welch, are you there?
1: Yes, I am.
0: Thank you so much for joining this afternoon. This is Ross Tedder, in case you didn't know. I'm also here with several other people.
2: I'm Ben Wozniak. I'm a sophomore from Carrick High School.
3: I'm Sharina Jones. I'm a sophomore from Perry.
4: I'm Mae Knight, and I am a senior at Westinghouse Academy.
1: All right. Really diverse group of high school students.
0: Absolutely.
1: Good to be with you.
0: Thank you for being with us. So, Reverend Welch, how does it feel, like, post-primary election? Like, do you feel relaxed? Do you feel anxious? Do you feel, like, hopeful for the general? Or what's your feeling right now?
1: Well, feeling's kind of mixed. I don't know if I would I would say hopeful for any candidacy in the future. I would say kind of disappointed in the overall turnout of the electorate, and a little relieved that the campaigning is over. So I'm trying to get a little rested.
0: Right. So I'm sure that's much needed. So at this point in time, like, do you plan on running in the general as an independent?
1: No. Only to wait to have declared independent would have been, I would have had to have done it 2.5 months ago. So I can't run in the general as an independent.
0: I see.
4: Do you plan to run in the future?
1: I wouldn't take that off the table. There's a possibility that I will. For what office, I'm not sure, but there's a possibility that I will seek enter an election again.
0: That's very good to hear. We definitely need more black representation in government. That said, how do you feel that, like, current black members of, like, Congress are doing, like, keeping Trump in check, for example?
1: Well, I think Representatives Waters and Cummings have been pretty outspoken on the Trump administration. So I think they're doing their best to sort of keep him in check to an extent. I think the Democrats in general are trying to hold him at bay. But I think he's doing a great job himself on jumping on the road to impeachment.
0: Yeah, I would have to agree with that statement. In terms of like black empowerment, like, how much do you think, like, government plays a role in that? Like, how much do you think, you know, seeing people in politics who look like us, like, plays a role in black empowerment?
1: Well, you know, there was a time when I think it played a significant role. We were going through some very difficult and dire circumstances historically. And we saw having a seat in government playing a significant role in opening up pathways of opportunity. But unfortunately, right now, I'm seeing and sensing somewhat of a disconnect with the black community and politics. And it seemed to just begin to wane after President Obama's first election. We elected him in 08, came back and elected him in 2012, but our participation or our ability to hold Democratic seats in the House and Senate slipped from us. And I think we kind of rested on our laurels because we had him in the White House. But even locally, we really could have won this election. I could have won this election if the black community had turned out. I mean, with only 17% of total turnout for the election, if we had turned out, it would have been a no-brainer, but we didn't.
4: What role do you think voter suppression plays in those numbers?
1: Well, there is active voter suppression nationally. As far as Allegheny County, I'm not quite sure. I mean, there are some issues I think we need to seriously look into. I think that the fact that the electronic voting machines give the voter an option to completely, to just at the press of a button, vote the entire slate without giving any consideration to individual choices. I think that is, I think it undermines democracy. I think that our database of registered voters, voters are suspect. I have one example where a person who registered Democrat and voted for President Obama in 2012 went to vote for Hillary Clinton in 2016, and they had her listed as an independent, and she had never changed her registration. So when she petitioned the judge of elections on that day and filled out the paperwork to vote as a Democrat, they let her do that, but then when she went to vote this past primary, they wouldn't let her vote because she came up as an independent again. So I think the database is somewhat suspect, and I think it needs to be looked into.
4: Definitely. So then, like, shifting gears to Pittsburgh, you've been quoted saying that you don't think Pittsburgh is America's most livable city right now. So what would you do to make Pittsburgh America's most livable city?
1: Well, I think the better question is, what will we do to make Pittsburgh most livable city? I mean, it definitely cannot happen without the ballot box. If we continue to sit around, we will continue to be left aside, pushed out of the city, and continually disenfranchised. So one of the things that we have to do is we have to create more job opportunities for African Americans, but at the same time, African Americans have to become job ready. We're job ready for jobs paying $7.5, $8 an hour, but you know, we need to be in the pipeline for those $18, $19, $20 an hour jobs, or the high tech jobs that are coming our way. So, right now it's not most livable because not everyone has access to a quality life standards.
0: So what role do you think education plays in that?
1: Oh, significant. You know, we have to make sure that, one, those of you that are coming through the educational pipeline are really receiving a quality education. I mean, one, to adequately prepare you for college, but two, that if college is not the road which you want to pursue, then at least prepare you for other well-paying jobs. So there's the manufacturing center over in Homewood now, which is trying to prepare the next wave of machinists. Well, I think you all, as high school students, should have access to that center now rather than post-graduation in preparation for those jobs that are coming. And also, I think our universities need to find a way to invest in the pipeline of public education so that we can really have a good, robust, seamless track of quality education.
4: What role do you think the mayor's office plays in education reform?
1: The mayor has a bully pulpit to some extent, but you know, in Pittsburgh, unlike in Chicago and some other cities, the school district does not report up through the mayor. But having a significant relationship with the superintendent. But not only that, being able to broker relationships with foundations, with businesses, to create internships for students, I think is significant. So there has to be a way for the mayor to partner with the school district, but also use his or her position to open up opportunities where students can.
5: 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Stay cozy and keep listening.
1: And get a taste of what it's like to be in the business world.
0: Thank you so much for just being on the show with us, Reverend Welch. Really appreciate some of the answers that you've given us.
1: No problem, Ross. Thanks for having me on.
0: At this point in time, we're going to take another break, and we'll be back in 5 minutes.
6: One of these days, I'm going to get things right. I'm going to start doing my business in the daylight.

0: And welcome back. In our last segment, we interviewed Reverend John Welch, former mayoral candidate from Pittsburgh, Pennsylvania. And Reverend Welch mentioned something that was very interesting to us. He mentioned employment opportunities in Pittsburgh being very limited for African Americans in particular. As a part of that, education plays a huge role in that. And there's a lot of racial disparity in terms of education, particularly in Pittsburgh. And I think May has a lot to say about that.
1: Yeah, so I'm a senior at Westinghouse High School. This is my first year there. So I think I've been doing a lot of advocacy centered around more advanced courses for students. But I think something that recently I started to notice more is how, like, gifted services are not distributed the same way to children of color, in particular, in my experience, African-American children. And I've noticed that in my own K-12 schooling, and then also I was a teacher's assistant with a seventh grade classroom for the majority of the school year. And in that, there are a lot of students who have IEPs. So some of them are advanced and some of them are not, but their IEPs aren't being met. So I was working in a classroom with about 35 children, many of which had IEPs and none of them had services provided to them, and some of them were definitely should have been placed in gifted learning, but they were not because the counselors at the school are overworked and they don't even know the deadlines for how to get these children into the gifted center, so they're just left behind. And then they grow bored, and then that's when behavioral problems start, and then they just start to blame the kids for lashing out.
2: Right. I agree with that. In my experience, because they used to send me to the Gifted and Talented program, they used to bus kids in, they used to take us to PCA, they half the school into the Gifted Talented program in the middle school. And they used to send us there, and on my bus there might have been two African Americans on there with us. And the bus was absolutely full, and I never really did get it, because I used to talk to, African Americans, I used to have friends. And they were so intellectual, but they weren't getting the same attention we were, and it didn't really make a whole lot of sense to me.
0: And I think, like, a lot of that has to go back to historical bias against African Americans in school. Like, if you think about it, like, the timeline for us being in, like, schools with white people really wasn't that long ago. And, like, there was a lot of pushback with that. And I think some of that still exists today. A lot of that still exists today. Like, it's proven. Like, because what year did Brown versus Board of Education? Like, 54?
1: Yeah.
0: Just recently the anniversary happened. Like, that was, like, nowhere – like, that wasn't even 100 years ago. That was – like recent. So of course, like, we can't, like, you know, just ignore, like, the historical scars, like, exist. Like, we have to take that into consideration, like, when talking about solutions as well. I sit in a very privileged position. Before I went to WT, I went to McKeesport Area School District, not the best public school in Pennsylvania by any means whatsoever. Not the worst, but definitely not the greatest. And I sort of experienced that as well. So like I was not in the gifted program. I was not put into the gifted program from a young age like some of my white friends were. I got tested for it but was told that I was not adequate enough for it. So, like, that kind of – I never kind of got into that. And, like, I never really understood why. And, like, I kind of internalized that. I'm just like, oh, I'm just not, like, not as smart as these kids or whatever. But that's, like, not the case. And I think, like, a lot of that has to do with bias. A lot of that has to do with, like, the way, like, the kids are tested as well. Like, if you aren't training your kids from, like, a very young age, like, how to do logic problems and whatnot, which – it's pretty expensive to do so. Like, they're not gonna get into, like, the gifted program or whatever. Like, it's a systemic issue. Like, you know, a very good book about it, Outliers, Malcolm Gladwell. He outlines this process, like, how you pretty much, like, you if you want to be, like, extremely successful, you have to be, like, rich, white, and a man, pretty much. Like, you have to have the resources available to you at the young age because they follow you for the rest of your life, pretty much. And, yeah, I think, like, that's another piece of it. Another piece of it is just, like, the school-to-prison pipeline. Like, that's a huge piece. Like, one piece of legislation that kind of, like, furthered this was No Child Left Behind, instituted by my favorite, George W. Sarcastic, of course, not my favorite by any means. But, like, that sort of, like, pushed kids out. Like, it incentivized schools to push kids out who were not good for their scores. And, like, a lot of times that was, like, lower income black kids because they don't have the resources available to them to do well.
1: And then I think something that I see a lot at Westinghouse, because it is a middle to high school, is that, like, when somebody gets to like sixth grade, it's really hard to catch them up if they're at a third grade level. And so they don't put a lot of energy into giving the element like Lincoln and Faison are the feeder schools, as well as Kelly and Turner from Wilkinsburg right now. But they don't put a lot of energy into getting those kids prepared and giving them more resources. They just kind of wait till they're there to like start doing these like mentorship programs where there's no accountability and like these other like little extracurriculars. But it's way too late. Like if you don't start early with children, especially disadvantaged children, then it's like a waste of time. It's not ever really a waste of time, but you're putting your money into the wrong thing, and it's not that hard to change how you're doing it. You just take the programming and you take it somewhere else.
0: Right.
2: See, a big problem that I have with the curriculum, and I've had this problem since, I don't know, maybe third grade, standardized tests genuinely do not show a kid's understanding of anything because it's based on a baseline. It's all a line. It's people are judged based on other people's performances. It's got nothing to do with that. Like, rating people at grade levels, I do understand that, but at the same time, these kids perform at their level. You know, you look at, it's, you can't really measure power or anything. They perform at their level. So if, you know, you need to work with this kid based on their abilities. So you need to work with this child because they're having trouble reading this and they can't understand this. They don't know what anything means in this class. So this kid needs to be taught this way. And I think that's what they were trying to do with the IEPs, but they're not really used correctly.
1: No, they're really not. And so like something that I've talked a lot. So in public schools, there's a thing called PSE students, and those are students who have IEPs. They're not called IEPs everywhere, but like have a special education plan. And so at Westinghouse, a lot of money is put into PSE students because a lot of children are in that program. And they tell me all the time, like we review them all the time. But then you push a little further and you go to the guidance counselors and you ask them questions about how they're reviewing it. What are the deadlines? Because part of special education is gifted programming for children. So if you're only focusing on like one part of it, you're never going to see the other part of it, because like having a learning disability like doesn't mean that you're not also gifted. And like they just, I think something like a problem within the school is that they think that all students that go there are not exceptional. They think that everybody goes there as a school of last resort, and that's not true. It's a neighborhood feeder school, and so like they should respect that and think that everybody can be extraordinary. Like, right. We have to change the attitude of the people that work there.
0: Exactly. And interesting. So, like, of course, like, I've never experienced it at the same level as a lot of people in Pittsburgh, but, like, I did start to see some of that as I got older in McKeesport. Going from, like, Francis McClure, so, like, McKeesport's weird. So, like, they have, like, two separate districts until the middle school, pretty much. So, like, there's, like, the White Oak schools and there's, like, the McKeesport schools. White Oak, given the name, is, like, generally speaking, more white. Like, I think it's, like, 90% more than that white. So a lot of the schools there, like, from PK up to, like, fifth grade, I think, is where it ends. No, sixth grade is where it ends. The two separate districts ends. Like, it's all white kids. So, like, the White Oak schools are a lot better off than the schools in McKeesport. When you get to middle school and high school, which at McKeesport, middle school doesn't start until seventh grade, they kind of start to teach you differently if you're a black kid. Like, I just noticed that, like, teachers wouldn't speak to you the same way. They kind of, like, you know, expected me to, like, struggle and, like, to not be, like, you know, who I am. And they were surprised when I was. But I remember, like, the gifted coordinator being confused whenever I walked in the room one day, like, asking her if it was so possible to join at that point. And, like, that was really, like, a key experience, like, realizing, like, oh, shoot, like, this is a problem. And that's a big reason of, like, why I left. Of course, I left for other reasons, but coming to WT, like, the environment that you're in is so important for you to do well. Like, people encourage you. There, people expect you to be great. People expect you to be, like, you know, like, the best that you can be. And, like, I feel privileged because, like, not a lot of people have that. And it's really unfortunate.
2: It's got a lot to do with the people around you. Right. If you have an encouraging environment where people encourage you to succeed, where the people around you aren't discriminating you because of what you look like or how you speak or how just who you are as a person, you will succeed if you're not singled out or discriminated against because people want you to succeed. But the problem is with a lot of these districts, and I haven't said this yet. I've been thinking this for – it's all about the parents, I think. Because their, you know, their views and their feelings on such – I can't even think of the word.
0: They project onto
2: yes,
0: the kid.
2: Yes, exactly. Their personality goes to the kid, and that comes with everything. So, it might be watered down, and it might not even exist. It might come to a point where it doesn't exist, you know.
0: Right.
2: Like, if the parents are racist, the kid can not be racist, but it is likely that the kid will have certain views or certain biases because they're not surrounded by it, because their parents didn't put them in it.
1: Yeah, definitely. And I think, like, how much... no, I won't even say that.
0: I think in terms of teachers, though, like, it's ingrained in, like, the teaching system in public schools, like, that black people are supposed to be, like, less than.
1: Yeah, it's a systemic issue. So yeah. I think parents are important, but also, like, looking at the system that we live within in America, where, like, all other oppression, like, comes out of racism. I said it again. But I think just knowing that and then seeing how that plays into everybody's interpersonal relationships is, like, huge. So how it plays into parents raising their children, like white parents as opposed to parents of color, you know?
3: Right. I'm seeing a lot of just people generally underestimating children of color and, like, expectations that they have, like, preconceived ideas of how these children are supposed to be.
1: Definitely.
0: Right.
2: I feel that, yeah.
0: No, I agree with that. And a solution, like, starts with educating teachers, because if they teach differently and, like, can get rid of or at least lessen the extent of their bias, like, I think you'll see a lot of change. And just, like, making sure that programs like No Child Left Behind are not instituted. My sister, who's an educator, she works in Atlanta at an organization called Purpose Built School, so she works in, like, a lot of low-income schools and whatnot. She's terrified of, like, the new administration because Betsy DeVos, who is, like, pretty much anti-public education and wants to, like, defund a lot of it, they're nervous for, like, what that means, like, in terms of public education for low-income people. So I think, like, a solution is just, like, I don't know, just, like, being careful, like, watching what's happening in terms of, like, the policy being implemented. Like, No Child Left Behind, for example, like, did a huge blow because, like, it furthered what was already being done with, like, zero tolerance policies and encouraged that. So, like, I don't know. Like, a solution is policy, and it's also just, like, compassion. So,
1: and I think another thing, a solution for the future and, like, my hope for the future is that we really reintegrate our schools because they're not. So I go to Westinghouse. The school is 98% children of color, 96% being black, and the other 2% identifying as mixed race. And I think, well, like, everybody knows, like, integration stopped after the 70s. Like, we thought we did it, and then it stopped, and it went back to how it was before that. And integration is really a magical thing because it shows everybody a world outside of their own. And I think especially for low-income people, especially people of color, like, seeing what else is out there, who else you can be, is really important in growing your perspective.
0: Right. This time, I think it's reasonable for us to take a break, and we'll be back.

0: Hi, so my name is May. I'm back again, and we're going to wrap up here shortly, and we're going to go around and we're going to say what we're hopeful for in the future in Pittsburgh and beyond. So something that I'm hopeful for in Pittsburgh's future is more integrated schools. I think it's on the horizon in the PPS district, and I think under good leadership, it can happen.
1: So what I'm hopeful for in the future for Pittsburgh is the fact that eventually race relations are going to get better. I have hope that if you give the right resources to people of color, that we'll be able to climb out of the hole that we've been in for years here. Pittsburgh was a pretty industrial city for a while, and it's been hailed as this, oh, new great tech mecca, and that's great and everything, but it's not accessible to everyone. So I have hope that one day I'll be able to have kids, and if we're here, they'll be able to be engineers, work for Google, whatever, actually reap the benefits of everything that is here.
2: Genuinely, I really hope that race relations improve because a lot of relationships get ruined because of family bias and because people can't bring people of different race or different of whatever home because the parents just don't believe in it. They don't believe that the colors should mix. And I hope that with the new generation comes a new idea of morality and just how people feel about others.
3: Here in Pittsburgh, my hope for the future is that they treat us public school kids a little better. Like at Perry, I see a lot of just defiance. Like you come to school and you don't want to do any work, so you just sit there in the class and just not do anything. And the teachers, they don't care. They're there for their check. They don't really, there's no encouragement. It's just do your work or don't. You fail, I still get paid. And that's not good. Like, what happens in the next 3 years when it's time for them to graduate and they can't pass their keystones? So I just wish they'd stop underestimating us.
1: Well, thank you everyone for joining us today. We've had a great conversation about social justice and race relations and, the future for youth in Pittsburgh today. And this certainly will not be the last time that all of us are here. So thank you for joining us, and
2: thanks for listening.
3: Have a good afternoon.
0: Night.

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2: My name is Alexa. I am 17 years old and go to Shaler Area High School. Today I'm going to talk a little bit about my regrets from high school and maybe my advice for people who are just starting high school. I've been a really successful student in high school, and I've had the opportunity to do a lot of really great extracurriculars, but the thing that I sort of regret is over time losing touch with why I did those extracurriculars in the first place. I was really driven junior year to get into a great college, and I did, so I'm happy about that, but I regret seeing how I just focused on academics and violin and running for the sake of it and sort of lost touch of why I wanted to do those things in the first place. And it ended up that senior year I felt really lost because I was finishing all these activities and I realized that I didn't have the connection that I wanted. And so my goal for college is to be more involved in the things that I care about and choose things because I care about them and maintain that connection rather than just aiming for success all the time. And I would advise you to do the same thing.
3: I'm Emily Wolf, and this poem of mine is not currently titled. It'll get one eventually, but for now, here it is. They woke up bleary-eyed, wiped the sleep from their eyes three times, and swiftly stood from the couch, swaying slightly as they stabilized. Too fast. They looked out the window, then quickly careened to the clock to confirm what the moon had told them. Night had risen, and they were late. Rushing to the bedroom, quickly fixing gear, donning their dress clothes with celerity, they stopped to slip their mother's pocket watch, ornamented with carved vines and a crest, into a pocket. Grabbing their keys, out the door, locked into security, they left. For like their mother's pocket watch, imagined events will leave them behind if they stop.
4: My name's Kieran, and I'm a Remake Learning Days ambassador, and I attended Family Innovation Day on May 2nd at Montgomery Library. They had fun brain games to play as well as learning and STEM toys such as Legos and a gravity maze. There was a range of families in attendance and it was a fun time.
5: More and more these days, book banning is a hot button issue. From think pieces in The New Yorker to statistics on the news, the facts and opinions on censoring literature are overwhelming. Book banning and censoring are a serious challenge to First Amendment rights and have been since the 1600s. I'm Pranita Chuckingle.
6: I'm Mary Bartels.
7: And I'm Althea Reedman. We talked to Dan Leroy, a writer, teacher, and curriculum creator at Lincoln Park Performing Arts Charter School, about his views as someone deeply entrenched in the book world.
8: I'm a big fan of free speech generally. In most cases, I'm against the idea of book banning.
6: But Mr. Leroy's perspective is not only that of a teacher or a writer, but of a parent.
8: The parent, I think, ought to be the boss. In these situations, that is the parent's right. I'm a parent myself. I'd want that.
5: This seems like a pretty common sense stance, especially for any parents listening. The issues come in when parents and lawmakers feel they should have the final say on whole school and library inventories.
7: In an increasingly political world, no decision parents or administrators make on behalf of a whole school or library can make everyone happy.
6: We also talked to Zanique Gardner-Perry, an author, educator, and anti-racist facilitator from St. Louis, who thinks that we should have trust in authors and how much effort they put into books for children.
9: You know, as a writer, I know how careful we are in thinking about how to share stories and bring a story to life, to live on the page. You know, writers take great care in creating something that can be shared with the world.
5: On both aisles of American politics, people are trying to silence the other side and extend their beliefs. Often, this is portrayed as their way of protecting children.
10: On the right, the people promoting these book bans, like in Duval County, Florida, are saying that, oh, we want to protect children from these harmful books. I mean, and they say this earnestly as they cry their crocodile tears. And the people who canceling authors and conducting pile-ons and ruining people's reputations on social media, they're also claiming that they're trying to protect children from quote-unquote harmful books.
7: That was Jonah Winter, a children's book author whose book Roberto Clemente, Pride of the Pittsburgh Pirates, has been held under, quote, review in Duval County School District, likely due to its content, especially on race.
6: This book featured one page on the very real discrimination Clemente faced as a Latino baseball player.
5: I think we are doing a disservice to our young audience when we try to shield them from every imperfect thing in our world.
8: It's an amazing thing about young people. They will respond generally how they're treated. If you treat them like they're hothouse flowers, amazing thing happens. They'll act that way. And if you treat them like they're not and they can handle stuff that might be a little bit of a reach for them, it's amazing. They'll be able to respond in kind.
7: And in the end, racism and other kinds of discrimination can't be pulled from kids' lives as easily as a book can.
10: I mean, the idea that children can't handle this, well, it's deeply insulting to children of color who have to deal with racism and know what it's about from their own personal experience. But then the idea that we have to protect white children from this topic and then ban books about it is just, well, it's a really frightening development.
9: Racism, homophobia, ableism, fat phobia, all of these things are like snow. They fall on all of us, right? And they impact all of us. So it doesn't matter if you're protecting them against like books. They're going to be introduced and impacted by the ways in which people think about society if they're part of our society.
6: The real question is, how much harm could books be doing to kids? After all, guarding youth from books is not stopping them from encountering actual danger online and through other media.
5: I agree. And if they're not learning about difficult topics from the vetted, careful world of children's literature, where are they learning about them?
9: I think that we need to ensure that they are being exposed via literature in the same way that they're being exposed to these different topics via TikTok, via social media, via television, and the movies and shows that are accessible. So I think that ensuring that they're also encountering these stories via literary tools is important.
10: The only way a book could be harmful to a child is if it was dropped from a high-story window onto their heads. The idea of thinking of books as harmful, that's a very frightening idea.
7: Books are much more than just unharmful to kids. Books are vital to learning, growing, and connecting from a young age to the rest of our lives. What better place to learn about sensitive topics than in a book?
6: And while opinions may differ in the details, overall experts agree. Banning books should not be a viable option.
8: Students are generally mature. They're able to handle a lot more than what I think most people think they can handle. I think it's fairly surprising the amount of stuff that you can cover in a classroom setting.
11: This is Moss, reporting from the Youth Media Center at SLV Radio. I'm 17 years old and in the 12th grade at City of Bridges High School. Today, I'll be reviewing Sea of Stars, a 2023 game from Sabotage Studio. In this SNES-style turn-based RPG, the player controls Valerie, Zale, and Garl, three friends on a magical adventure to defeat a series of monsters and their creator, an immortal alchemist dubbed the Fleshmancer. Through stunning pixel art, nostalgic music, and clever game design, Sea of Stars tells a story of the unbreakable bonds of love, of childhood, friendship, life, and death. Though many fights feel easy at times, the game is rich with challenge modes, not to mention the sheer creative ingenuity apparent in every design, moveset, and combat environment. Sea of Stars, after many hours of play, remains a game I would emphatically recommend to anyone. It, as well as its free DLC, are available on PC and console. In my opinion, both are well worth downloading. For Youth Express, this is Moss, signing off.
12: Hello, my name is Ryan. I am 11 years old, and I go to Steel Valley Middle School. Today, I'd like to talk to you about going to 6th grade. I thought 6th grade was going to be hard, but it wasn't. The cafeteria was amazing, the teachers are funny, the classes are fun, and the schoolwork is easy. Cafeteria is amazing because the food is really good. The price may be high for the food, but it's worth it. There are more choices for the food instead of the choices in park. What I was concerned about is bullying and other things like that, but as far as I could tell, there is no bullying in here at all. I did well, but some classes I accidentally did bad. I'd have to say at least have a fun time and do the best you can.
13: This is Olive reporting from the Youth Media Center at SLB Radio. I'm 15 years old and in the 10th grade at Lincoln Park Performing Arts Charter School. I'm going to be speaking on something you probably do a lot. Social media. Have you ever started scrolling and watching short clips at one time, then glanced at the time and realized you'd been doing it for hours? It has been estimated that Gen Z will spend a total of 25 years of their lives just on their phones for this reason. Social media can be a really helpful tool to promote what you do, and great for finding cool ideas in others with similar interests, but I think that doom scrolling is something to avoid. When you catch yourself in a scrolling trance, think about another screen-free activity you could be doing, such as writing in a journal, going on a bike ride, trying out a new bake, or hanging out with a friend. The more you spend time doing screen-free activities, the more you will feel fulfilled and less anxious. For Youth Express, this is Olive signing off.
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15: 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But it was recorded by a student here at Youth Express. 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
16: My name is Lauren. I'm 18 years old and go to Shaler Area High School. Throughout my time here, my biggest regret was probably being mean to people. I just felt like everyone else was going to be so snobby that I had to be snobby back to them, even though I really didn't have any reason to. And I kind of had a really small amount of friends, which compared to all of the popular people that I really didn't like, that I was being mean to, they had so many more friends than me, and I felt like left out kind of. And I guess because they were the popular kids and I wasn't part of their group, that's another reason I didn't like them. But if I were to like go back and start over, I would have been a lot nicer to everybody, not just my friends or like the popular kids, but even the quiet, weird kids, I guess. I don't know why I was so mean to everybody, but I've grown up a lot since then. And I guess now I realize that you shouldn't be mean or rude or like shun somebody just because you don't know them or because you think they'll act a certain way. Like, you should be nice to everybody because they'll be nice back to you most likely if you show some respect to them. Show them respect first, and if they don't reciprocate that back to you, then at least stand up for yourself. You don't have to be mean to them about it, but don't let them push you around. And there's really nothing you can do about it, but sometimes it gets to a point where people really are tormented and they have to like have somebody intervene. If something like that's going on, you should definitely go talk to someone in charge, have them help you. But sometimes being mean can actually help you if someone's being mean to you.
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19: Pine tree needles knotted into dreaded hair, the wake of foaming salt, descending, returning as spiraled waves, curling the contour of your mouth and the blades of our skis. We smoked cigarettes in your car and inhaled each other's frosted breath. Hard cider twisted our tongues. I bet you drank yourself to death. You can't pay your bills or your rent. Still, you take all those girls to Mad Max. Driver boy, I said all I meant, with cruel intentions to only want sex. It was Christmas Eve night. We drove to the best view of the city, a drummed-up zeitgeist, invented by us both feeling too gritty.
20: I'm Amir. I go to Kappa. I'm going to be reading a poem called A Few Rumors Concerning Mr. Potato Head by a poet named Terence Hayes. Bet in his diary there are blueprints of his faces. Yup, and a little arrow pointing to where his eyeball rolled from the page. Yup, and bounced once on the floor, but a diamond glistens in the ear floating in the mason jar on his desk. Bet his collarbone is made of gold. Bet he's never heard of Mary Shelley. Hell, bet he can only read sheet music. God damn, brother, Prince just changed his name. Doctors say latex is ageless. Doctors say the body is nothing but money. Bet his tongue quivers in a pillbox. Bet his tongue is shy, in debt, and depressed. Bet he sings, praise be to Edison's light bulb and the scalpel. Bet he sings, praise be to the nursemaid who sells her womb. but he sings, praise be to hyperrealism, hypodermics, John Merrick, and the poise of mannequins. But it'll be a closed casket in the end, and enough flowers to cover Texas, and a dozen biographies in the first month. Yep, bet no one finds the diary. Bet no one finds his face. Thank you.
0: My name is Philippa, and I'm going to be playing a song with my friend Jonah, and he goes to Older Dice, and I go to Kappa, and the song is called Thursday.

0: Hey, this is Maddie. 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
1: Hi, my name is Lyndon, and I'll be singing The Palisades by Childish Gambino. I know the secrets we share. Look what this feeling has done to me. There's something deep in the air. Just hope your hands lift me comfortably. Oh, I don't know why, but every time I see you smiling, I'm tired of running, tired of playing, tired of hiding. If we could be together, would that make you happy? If it wouldn't, tell your girlfriends to get